0: global institution. So it comes with some prestige and also some influence. So Australia's very keen to get that. What are our chances? Not too bad. We're in a grouping because of a historical oddity with Western Europe and others. And obviously in that group, we're another. But with Western Europe's support, there are a lot of numbers and they can carry, it is a numbers game, it'll be a ballot. And Western Europe can also carry a large part of Africa and some other countries where they have close relationships. So in a good grouping, in a good place, at the moment, looks like we might be one of the nominees to get into the final vote. And there we'd have a fair crack for the first time to be on the Security Council in 13 years. Yeah. It wouldn't be, though, until 2930.
1: Okay, all right, so a little way off. AI is one of the other big issues there, isn't it, at the moment? And the Prime Minister's having talks on that, calling for, you know, guardrails, as other nations have done as well. Of course, Donald Trump, once again, not on that page.
0: No, and that is really interesting. And some of the engagement here this week between the leaders has been fascinating on that subject, because really all of them, like the rest of us, are wondering where AI goes. You know, they weren't talking about it this time last year at the United Nations General Assembly, which tells you something. And now it is dominating discussions within a year. It's spread across the globe as a challenge for regulators and governments, and a huge opportunity for those with capital. So Donald Trump is a bit of a mesh of both. He likes the idea of making a buck, and he thinks that AI should be allowed to just go and rip. And that he said today in his speech to the UN that it is the next industrial revolution, and he doesn't want governments like Australia and other medium-sized countries who are now banding together to build those guardrails you talk of, around regulatory guardrails around AI. He doesn't want them to do that, and he says that he will do everything in his powers, which are imminent, to prevent that. So Australia really is on a collision course here with Donald Trump, but also Xi Jinping, who Trump will meet in the White House in the next couple of days. An historic meeting between the Chinese and US president. At this time, AI and their AI arms race, essentially, will be top of the agenda, but also security, Iran, Taiwan, such big issues, North Korea, it's a massive meeting.
1: Yeah, absolutely. I mean, you'll be there covering all of that, obviously, for viewers on Seven. And it's going to be interesting to see just that play out, because, as you say, it's a historic meeting in some sense with the White House at the heart of that. And that AI race, I mean, you wonder who advises Trump, or does anyone? Is it just Trump on his own? Is that the feeling over there? He comes up with these positions, or does he get somebody to write a speech like that?
0: I think it's very Trumpy. I think a lot of it is himself, but like-minded individuals, he surrounded himself in this White House. Unlike the first administration, it's quite intriguing, where he did have people who were advising him against himself. That doesn't seem to be the case in the second Trump White House. There's a whole heap of very powerful yes men, mostly men, and a couple of women who allow the president free rein, because they know if you don't, then you're fired in Donald Trump's world. So, he is certainly, as you described, somebody who chances his own arm. Today, he's decided to rename artificial intelligence super intelligence because he doesn't like the word artificial. Okay. You know, he's making all these decisions ad hoc on his own. But I think, Donald Trump is a little bit predictable. If you try and watch, I'm sorry, there's some security on forces coming past me at the moment. That wasn't me. If you try and you want to watch where he's going, follow the money. You know, he is born and bred New York real estate capitalist.
1: Yeah.
0: And if there's a buck to be made in it, he backs it.
1: Yeah. Interesting to see where it all ends up, or where the world ends up in a couple of years' time. But AI is probably the biggest threat that we've faced, I suspect, in terms of, humanity. I mean, that's what everyone's saying, ultimately.
0: Well, even the head of Anthropic, who said it was an existential threat to humanity. And when one of the biggest AI providers in the world says that, you stand up and listen as a regulator. And it's because of that exponential growth. No one expected its reach to be so broad and so all-encompassing in such a short time. And it has. It has changed our lives to the extent that

0: that no one predicted. And I think now we don't realize how much it is changing our lives. Is it coming after jobs? Is it going to be trustworthy? Is it telling us the truth?
1: Yeah.
0: Is it going to scrape our content and steal our data? You know, there are so many unanswered questions. The Houthi employed AI the other day to attack the Saudis in that Middle East conflict. So, you know, they asked Claude how to take over a major oil pipeline. So it's already being used by the forces of bad in the world, and it is something that needs regulation.
1: Yeah. Is that because they didn't have a clue after all these years, or what happened there?
0: Well, you know, you'd imagine that artificial intelligence is better than no intelligence, I think, in that regard. I mean, they, you know, they're a very rudimentary mercenary group, but they're very effective.
1: Oh, yeah.
0: And obviously, they're a proxy for Iran, well-financed and well-armed, and now they're using AI to direct their arms for greatest impact.
1: Mark, just finally, I don't know how much of Australia's woes make news over in the US, but with the intergenerational report out, with the fact over there the US Reserve raised interest rates just last week for the first time in, what was it, three and a half years, we're under pressure here economically, obviously. Is that, I mean, you said at the start the PM's trip, bad timing. I suppose you meant in partly for all of the issues he's facing here economically. How much of that impacts over there?
0: Yeah, look, a lot of it. It is the key discussion among Americans, irrespective of the rhetoric coming out of the White House and particularly from the president. And I've noticed, you know, it's a year since I've been here in New York, and inflation is off the charts here. Things are much more expensive than they were just a year ago. I lived here for 4 years as a correspondent in 1998 to 2002, so I know a bit about New York, and I'm surprised at how expensive it is. It was always, you know, food and services were always reasonably affordable. They are no longer, and that's because of the inflation running away as a direct product of the war in Iran and fuel prices. Gasoline here is $6 a gallon, and in some parts of America, $7 a gallon. And that is the big talking point among Americans, which is why Donald Trump was badgering the Federal Reserve the other day and threatening to sack the new head, the new governor, if he didn't reduce interest rates to 1%. I mean, you can't have that sort of intervention in free markets, but hey, this is Donald Trump.
1: Yeah, interesting. All right, so similar problems. Appreciate your insights, Mark. Thank you. Good luck following the PM.
0: Oh, great pleasure.
1: Good on you.
0: Yep, have a great day.
1: Thank you. Mark Riley, 7 News political editor in New York. Interesting, isn't it? Getting the perspective of somebody over there and a resident at that, albeit, you know, relatively temporary, but fascinating to hear. 18 to 10 on 5AA, 8223 0000 is the number. David says, Matthew, do you notice how Donald Trump is keen on free speech until it's about him? All right. Trump had a press conference yesterday. No media even attended. Was this the one where he banned a lot of the media from and relied on C-SPAN, the sort of in-house political network, to broadcast, but they had no mics because there was no pool media there to put the mics on? I mean, he banned people. And then Fox News pulled out as well. And so that was that. So, Bill, yeah, he had a media conference. Well, no one attended because he'd banned a couple of news outlets. And others followed suit. On the Adelaide City Council, Sean says, I don't think the council wants people to own cars. Some bright spark in that office wants everyone to own bikes. No one's getting any younger. Not everyone's fit enough to ride a bike. There used to be free parking in the east end of the city, Bartels Road and Rundle Road, years ago. Yeah. Morning, says Darren. I live in Sydney. The cost for on-street parking during business hours, $9 an hour. Off-street, $25 to $40. That's in the CBD. Thought I'd give you a comparison. Thank you, Darren. All righty. We'll take a quick break on 5AA. Back with more after these words.
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3: The All Lords is up 30 points this morning. ASX 200 up 29. Dow Jones down 185. NASDAQ up 122. Oil, Brent crude. Oh, it's under a dollar. 98.3 US cents a barrel. Oh, $98 a barrel. Needs a dollar sign. $98 US a barrel. And yeah, of course it is. Under 100. Yeah. West Texas crude, $89 a barrel. Gold is at $4,363 an ounce. And the Aussie dollar buying 71.1 US cents. All right. We'll get that dollar sign in. Alex, good morning to you, Alex. How are you?
7: So. For the last couple of weeks, I've been so I went down to the beach and showed. You might have seen Luke's videos on social media. They put him as he's been stalking Matt Cook and a few scenarios like that. So
3: I don't know what you're on about, Alex, but we'll move it on. Thank you, Alan. Hello, Alan.
8: Good morning. How are you today?
3: Yeah, all right, thank you.
8: Okay, I won't keep you long. Regarding this AI. This Anthropic Claude. I had a debit card blocked last month because they tried to make a claim of $340. And because it's a card that I use just solely for internet purchases, so I keep a minimum amount in it.
3: Yep.
8: But it ended up the credit company, card company, blocked the card, and of course then I had to go through the hassles of getting another card. But then this comes up that this is an AI company.

0: and they tried to get $340 AUD out of me.
1: Gee.
0: So I just thought I'd put it out there that thanks to the bank that they tumbled it and stopped it.
1: Yeah.
0: Yeah.
1: So just because what, Claude told them to?
0: Well, it came through. It says at a merchant, the Anthropic Star Claude Sub, please confirm if you made this transaction.
1: Wow.
0: So everybody beware.
1: I mean, I got a message just yesterday. It was a New Zealand call, so, you know, I don't know who'd be ringing me from New Zealand, so let it go to answering machine, you know, voicemail. And it was a recorded, the standard recorded message, you know, Visa accounts here. We've noticed a suspicious withdrawal of $800 and another attempt at $340. Press 1 if you want this to continue and 2 if you don't. Well, how about block so you don't annoy me again? But is it the same sort of thing?
0: But yeah, it makes you wonder.
1: It does, but I think yours is probably more concerning because it was a direct hit on your credit card.
0: Yeah.
1: Wow.
0: Luckily enough, it's one that I keep just the minimum amount in unless I'm making, like doing car regos or something like that. I transfer the money into it, so it covers the transaction.
1: Yeah.
0: But other than that, it's normally just, you know, less than $100 in it.
1: Yeah, absolutely. Oh, that is lucky. Good on you, Alan. Thanks for the heads up. That is very concerning. All right. 8-10 on 5AA. Well, as you know, Brisbane Lion, Lachie Neale, at the moment anyway, is going to be watching the grand final on a big screen somewhere after his ban for striking was upheld after hours of submissions and 2 hours. 2 hours submissions, 2 hours deliberation by the tribunal. He failed to overturn his suspension for the ban for an off-the-ball strike, gut punch on Hawthorn's Jack Ginnivan in Saturday's prelim. His first suspension in his 320-game career and probably the worst time to get one. But he will now watch, well, his former team, Frio, and the team he's been at for the last couple of grand finals, battling out at the MCG on Saturday. We're waiting to see if he'll appeal. He's got about an hour and a half or so left to do that. Eddie Summerfield, 3AW Sports reporter on the line. Eddie, good morning.
2: Good morning from a sunny MCG. And yeah, still waiting from Brisbane to decide one way or another if they will appeal the decision by the tribunal last night. So, Matt, a reminder for everyone on the grounds of appeal that the Lions can go down the path of. So, they can appeal on if they believe there's been an error of law that has a material impact on the decision of the tribunal. If the decision was so unreasonable that no tribunal acting reasonably could have come to that decision, having regard to the evidence before it, the classification of the offence or the sanction imposed manifestly is excessive or inadequate. So they're the four grounds of appeal, and it's a matter of the Lions legal team working out which one of those they could use to potentially get Lachie off, as you say, to play in a grand final against his old club, and what could potentially and most likely be his last game for the Brisbane Lions before a move to Collingwood next year.
1: Mm. Do you reckon any of those four would stand up? Because, you know what, they must be thinking very carefully about, and perhaps this is a sign, the fact there's been no word yet might mean they're struggling to find a reason for appeal.
2: Yeah, and they'll be going through the reasoning that was given for the outcome of the tribunal with a fine-tooth comb, and they're probably the best lawyers in Brisbane, if not Australia, to work out an avenue of appeal. So the tribunal, or Brisbane last night rather, that they were arguing that it was a bumper or a body check. And an interesting piece of evidence they gave, they challenged the AFL to say, well, considering this vision that we've got, and we've all seen the vision by now, it's the blurry behind the goals vision. Mm. There was no additional vision provided at the tribunal last night. But can you guys find me a frame where you see Lachie Neale's fist make contact with Jack Ginnivan's abdomen? Mm. And it's something that the AFL did acknowledge in the evidence, so that there wasn't a frame, but the AFL, in their reasoning behind the suspension, did go on to say that the action is consistent with a gut punch, which is what he's been suspended for. So it'll be incredibly hard to find that legal loophole, but perhaps there is a little bit of a wiggle room because Brisbane Lions might be able to say, well, you're only going based on kind of how you think it went, yeah, rather than there being hard, firm evidence and a specific still frame of a strike to the abdomen.
1: Was Ginnivan asked to give evidence at all, or his version of the story?
2: Yeah, so this was interesting. So the Brisbane Lions, they had spoken to Ginnivan, and he obviously wasn't injured in the incident and got out and played the rest of the game. So they'd spoken to the Brisbane Lions, Jack Ginnivan had spoken to the Brisbane Lions about what had happened, but he actually wasn't called upon to give evidence himself. So the tribunal and the independent panel overseeing the case last night, they didn't take that evidence too much into account, just because they thought it was a little whimsical in how it was presented.
1: Okay. And none of them were driving around in their cars at the time taking, you know, going to parent-teacher meetings or anything?
2: No, lessons learned by the tribunal there. So, no, they were all inappropriate sites while they were listening. As you say, was it a 4.5-hour hearing? Yeah. So, well, what's that? The drive from Adelaide to Renmark, pretty much.
1: Yeah. Spot on, pretty much, exactly. So, or even to Mount Gambier to go that little bit further if you don't stop anywhere along the way. So,
2: exactly.
1: All right, so it's going to be interesting. They've got till midday Melbourne time, which is about an hour and a half roughly from now, just a tad over. And is that right, or am I 2.5? Anyway, whatever it is.
2: Yeah, no, that's 100% right. Yeah. So I don't think we've changed time.
1: No.
2: Too differently. Still half an hour, and some might say, Matt, 30 years behind Melbourne. Yeah. But I definitely don't say that about Adelaide at all. I love the city of churches.
1: Excellent.
2: But yeah, just an hour and a half left for the Brisbane Lions to decide one way or another if they want to appeal Lockie. And obviously we know how important he was for the Lions in last year's grand final against Geelong. He started as the sub and came on in the second half and kicked the goal that really broke Geelong's back in that third quarter from outside 50 in front of the members' division. So it's going to be such a watch. He's so pivotal to that midfield. But with someone like Will Ashcroft in there who's gunning for two Norm Smith medals, well, maybe they see it as a bit of a dynamic midfielder setup that Fremantle might not be 100% prepared for.
1: Yeah, interesting. And, you know, if it stands as it does at the moment, you'd have to say it was the biggest brain fade, perhaps one of the biggest brain fades we've seen on the field in AFL footy any time.
2: And that's the thing that's so astounding. This wasn't something that happened at a stoppage and he was trying to break away from a tight tag. Jack Ginnivan had been wrestling with Eric Hipwood off the ball, and I've got a few questions about whether Jack Ginnivan should have been cited for those jumper punches on Hipwood. And Lockie said in his evidence last night that he wasn't happy with how Eric Hipwood was being treated by Ginnivan, and that's why he came and shoulder-checked him as he did on the way through.
1: Yeah, interesting. Eddie, we'll see what happens in the next 93 minutes.
2: Well, we'll be counting down the seconds.
1: Good on you. Eddie Summerfield for 3AW, sports reporter, on what is or won't be happening shortly. It'll either stand as it does or there'll be an appeal. And then it'll either stand as it does or it'll be reversed. Interesting. All righty. Minute and a half to the news here on 5AA. We'll be back on the other side of that. And in fact, we will be talking about a lot more issues that we have for you this morning, including are aged care failures fueling the hospital logjam? There's a new national report out, the AMA, on that shortly.
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9: Mostly sunny and 25 with the 10 o'clock news. Good morning, I'm Kendall Brettig. Locals say a head-on crash at Moana last night sounded like a bomb going off. An 11-year-old girl died and a 35-year-old woman's in hospital with serious injuries after their car collided with another vehicle on Commercial Road just before 7. Peter Caldicott from 7 News says major crash officers are investigating.
10: It's a bit early to say who was at fault. If anyone was at fault, the driver, the male driver, he escaped with only minor injuries, went to hospital, and he's since been released.
9: Well, a ute collided with a train at the Pym Street level crossing at Dudley Park last night. The white ute drove around the boom gates and was hit by the passing train before leaving the scene. There were no reported injuries from the train driver or passengers. Investigations are continuing to find the driver of the ute. Two people will reappear in court today accused of murdering a Queensland man after refusing to move out of his house. Jared Braybrook reports.
11: Police say a 66-year-old man had allowed a 43-year-old woman to stay at his Beanley home temporarily while she looked for a permanent place. After months and several attempts to ask her to leave, on August 17 an altercation broke out between the pair and a 47-year-old man also staying at the property. It's alleged the homeowner was locked out of his address and set upon by them after forcing his way inside. He died at the scene and the duo were charged with one count each of murder, briefly appearing before the courts 2 days later. They will face court in Beenleigh again today.
9: Passengers are the winners of a pay fight between Jetstar and its staff. The workers will be waiving excess baggage and seat change fees today as part of a union campaign for better pay and conditions. Spokesman Scott Cowan says it'll be in place for 24 hours.
12: Our members will be taking a ban on applying excess baggage charges, seat changes, late fees and other sales transactions that would otherwise apply to Jetstar customers across airports in Brisbane, Sydney, Coolangatta, Cairns, Adelaide, Melbourne and Avalon airports.
9: Donald Trump has floated the idea of rebranding artificial intelligence as superintelligence during a speech to the UN General Assembly.
13: The use of the word artificial makes intelligence fake. It makes it sound fake, and it is not fake. It's actually amazing.
9: While the Australian Prime Minister is pushing back on criticism from the US concerned about Australia's proposed social media reforms, Washington says the proposed digital duty of care would facilitate censorship and disproportionately affect American companies. Anthony Albanese says it's about protecting the interests of Australians. And a 6-year-old Chinese girl has set the Women's World Rubik's Cube record. Li Yan Yuju solved the puzzle in just 4.27 seconds. Her parents had taken her to Shanghai to train with top professional coaches, and she's spent about 2 to 3 hours a day training over the past year. Turning to 5AA Sport.
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9: Swans CEO Matthew Pavlich says the so-called Pullman Five will address the rest of their teammates at some point as they return to the club for the first time since the hotel incident.
15: I think it's a natural thing that the players will come into the club over the next period. We don't know exactly when that'll be, and the players at some point will have a chat to the broader group and the club. But, yeah, there's no timeline.
9: Well, Brisbane is still weighing up whether to appeal Lachie Neal's one-match ban for striking. The tribunal last night upheld the ban, finding the star midfielder did strike Jack Ginnivan with force. The Lions had argued there wasn't a single frame in the vision showing Neal's fists making contact with his abdomen. Former Crows captain Rory Sloane telling Footy Classified, considering the vision available, it's a big penalty.
16: I can see why he's found guilty, but it seems like it's just such a harsh penalty. Yep. Missing a grand final for something, especially with that kind of footage.
9: And India has avoided an embarrassing defeat to Japan in a one-off T20, winning by 2 runs. Now I'm checking 5AA traffic.
17: G'day there. South Road, a struggle through Theberton and Myerlanders. Works continue, but a clear run for the north-south motorway, same to the freeway and the Southern Expressway. Works though, North Haven, Victoria Road near Sir Keith Smith Drive, both directions at 40, and Airport Road, Brooklyn Park, a speed camera today. 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Adelaide's most accurate traffic on 5AA.
9: To the weather, mostly sunny and 25, partly cloudy tomorrow, 28, partly cloudy on Friday, 25 and 24 for Saturday. At the moment, 19 on 5AA, Always Adelaide.
18: 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Oh, what a finish!
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1: 7 past 10. The AMA has this morning released our first aged care report card. It's a national report, but the findings are pretty stark for South Australia. Here are a few of the key takeaways. SA has the nation's longest aged care wait, 295 days. So what's that, about 9 months or so? One in 10 older South Australians waits almost 4.5 years for aged care. Aged care delays consumed a record 61,500 hospital bed days last financial year, and right there is why ramping is such a problem. Aged care capacity in SA has experienced the sharpest per capita decline in this country, and median waits for residential aged care have risen almost 80% since 2017-18, so almost twice as long to get into residential aged care as it did 8 or 9 years ago. Let's talk some of that through, and there's other findings as well. Dr. Daniel McMullen is president of the Australian Medical Association, the AMA. Daniel, good morning.
22: Good morning. Thanks for having me.
1: It's a concerning report. I suppose in some ways completely unsurprising.
22: Yeah, unfortunately, it isn't surprising. I think these numbers, while they should still shock us all, we've all heard them before right around the country, but this is the first time we've brought together, you know, data sets, not just on, you know, how many patients are stuck in hospitals, but also, as you said, those wait times for aged care assessments, how long it takes to then actually get a package of care, and bringing all of these numbers together in a national report over time. This is our first one, of course, but it does look back about 5 years, and over time I think will be a really critical way of monitoring, you know, how well we're doing or not doing on aged care reform.
1: All right. One of the big problems, obviously, is aged care places, beds in aged care homes, and obviously that flows through then to hospitals, which flows through to people who are coming in with issues that need to be seen in a hospital, but they just can't get past the emergency department.
22: You're exactly right. I mean, we've seen, and particularly in South Australia, seen a big increase in home care packages over the past 5 years or so, but that stagnation of aged care beds. And we've got to be realistic. There are some people who just need the level of care, supervision, safety of a residential aged care facility. But when we're not building those beds, we've got an ageing population. It does mean that these people are stuck in hospitals when they could be cared for somewhere else.
1: Yeah.
22: And that's not good for them. And it also means that that hospital bed then isn't available for someone else who may need it.
1: Yeah. And this is the thing that is probably the biggest puzzler. Why aren't we building those beds? And the irony being that Mark Butler is the Federal Health Minister, is a South Australian, and he knows full well the campaign the Malinauskas government ran here in 2022 in opposition to win government, that they would solve ramping. Of course, ramping has only become worse over the last 4 or 5 years, and we're seeing record numbers of hours lost now. Yet inaction from the feds, well, it's as it was 5 years, and just the other week, this just blew me away, where Mark Butler said at a meeting of health ministers, yeah, we've been aware this is a problem for some time. Well, how about doing something about it?
22: I think we're all baffled. We've looked at these graphs. We knew we had an ageing population for decades, so this isn't a surprise. We've all been able to see that graph of baby boomers coming, and now government, by their own admission, says they need to build somewhere in the order of 10,000 beds per year for the next 20 years, and yet last year about 800, the year before about 2,000. So that clearly, there's a gap there that I just don't think we're going to fill, which means we've got to think, yes, we've got to build more beds, and yes, the Commonwealth needs to better fund and support aged care, but we also need to think outside the box. Okay, well, how do we keep people weller for longer and support general practice? What do we look at in terms of, you know, are there step-down models of care? How do we better boost home care supports to be able to stretch them further? And really, how many aged care places can we build and staff and make them affordable for people? Because we are also seeing that often it's the lowest income older Australians who are waiting too long.
1: Yeah, absolutely. I mean, it's a gap in reality as well as anything else in practicality. It's just, come on, you can see the problem. You acknowledge the problem, the feds, but doing something is completely out of their grasp, it seems. But anyway, all right, so there's a lot in this, and aged care, the critical thing, but obviously fixing the crisis in public hospitals, as you've said, can't be addressed without the failures in aged care.
22: Yeah, they really are interconnected, and I think we do need to think of this as a whole health system. And we recognise that aged care is people's homes, but it is also a healthcare environment, and we really need state and territory and the Commonwealth governments to be working collaboratively together to figure this out and think about, you know, where do we provide people healthcare? Who provides that care? How do we do that with the demographic, you know, ageing population that we're facing? Because we really need to get these numbers turned around, given that we're only at the beginning of that wave of an older generation.
1: Yeah, and I suppose this is the argument, and I've mentioned it before on this program and other programs here on 5AA, where the Premier here, Peter Malinauskas, has said if we don't have a high level of migration when you get older, who's going to wipe your bum? Is that a concern for the AMA that, you know, we don't have enough people to look after aged care, given the fact we are getting older? And that intergenerational report just the other day talks about the increase in people aged over 80 in years to come. The younger people needed to look after those people.
22: Yeah, it's an excellent point. We've seen that coming for some time, and the intergenerational report highlighted it again, that as we get this an older generation, our percentage of the population who's of working age and able to help look after them relatively shrinks. And so we need to think, you know, what technological solutions sometimes, but a lot of the care economy really does require humans. And how do we balance appropriate amounts of migration, obviously being mindful that that needs to be ethical on a global scale, because this is an issue affecting the whole world. But at the moment, you know, with some of the migration changes, we've certainly been talking on a medical level, with about half of our doctors around the country trained overseas. Internationally trained doctors and health workers are a really critical part of our health system.
1: Yeah.
22: We need to make sure that we're supporting and protecting them and building the system that we need for the future.
1: Yeah, indeed. You hopeful anything will change as a result of this, Danielle?
22: Look, we think it has to. Aged care is really on the top of the agenda for state governments. We know it's high on the list for the federal government as well. I've talked to Minister Butler about this and he is vexed by the issue. And now that we've got doctors groups who don't always talk about the aged care sector, I mean, it's sort of alongside health, but for us to be out there having this on the top of our list as well, I think it is time that we all need to, you know, get the rubber on the road and really get some action happening. So hopefully, as we repeat this in a year's time, and we'll obviously have more to say ahead of the budget around what we think can and should be happening, we'll start to see some traction.
1: Yeah, all right, we'll see what happens. So thank you for your time this morning. Appreciate it.
22: Thanks very much.
1: Thank you. Dr. Danielle McMullen, who is president of the Australian Medical Association, on the aged care report that they've released, landmark report, talking about the fact that, well, essentially growing delays in aged care assessments, lengthy waits for home and residential aged care, an alarming rise in a number of hospital days used by patients who are clinically ready to leave hospital, but then can't get into the appropriate aged care they need. And then you arrive after an accident or illness in an ambulance and you can't get into the hospital. Not the fault of the people that are in there, there's just no beds. And you know what? The fault lies mostly, well, together with federal particularly and states, governments, in not working together to create the aged care facilities that are required across the country. And there we are. There's ramping. Now, you know, if a state government wants to promise it'll fix ramping, which they have, it's on them when they don't. But it's a big problem. All right, we'll take a break. A few people want to talk about this. I can see on the phone line you might want to as well. 8223 0000. Quick couple of texts before we take a break. The government got rid of aged care facilities 20 years ago. They need to build government care homes, not rely on these non-profit organisations who cost and charge a lot of money, says this person. There's one here from Nick who says, I'm having an appointment with my heart specialist next month. They want $800, my private cover insured for 40 years. They told me they only are going to pay $135 out of the $800. I think I'm going to cancel it, says Nick. All right. And there's so many others starting to come in as well. Here's one from Sean. The health minister, both federal and state, need to resign. Their nose is growing by telling lies. Well, they need to get into a hospital queue for that. All right, 17 past 10.
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1: Don't miss your, or our even, special and your Grand Vinyl Eve show, Leith Burris, Friday, 3 p.m. Thanks to Clarity Records, your fully independent record store serving the local music community in Adelaide for over 16 years. You'll find them at 60 Pulteney Street in Adelaide. So just newly bitumised as well, Pulteney Street. So it's lovely driving without potholes. Dave at St. Agnes. Hello, Dave.
7: G'day, mate. How are you?
1: Good,
7: love your show.
1: Thank you.
7: Listen, my mum's 101. She had a fall.
1: Mm-hmm.
7: Went into hospital, rightly so.
1: Yep.
7: Now, she's been wanting to get out of hospital. My sister, who's been looking after her for the past few years at her house, keeping her out of a nursing home because Mum sold up her house for that reason, so she could get out of a nursing home or stopped renting, should I say.
1: Yeah.
7: She wants to get out of hospital. My sister's been trying to get the package for her, the aged care package at home.
1: Mm-hmm.
7: She gets little dribbles and drabs. She's trying to get a wheelchair or a decent hospital bed that she can have. She's been approved for all of this.
1: Yeah.
7: However, because of the government's algorithm, which God knows what they did before the computers came in because they didn't come up with all these words, but now they've got this algorithm that can't be overridden by any human.
1: Oh.
7: It can only be overridden by the computers.
1: Yeah.
7: So my sister's sitting there waiting and waiting and waiting just to get a wheelchair, just to get a bed, a decent hospital bed rather than just a wooden frame bed so that helps Mum sit up. She's 101. Now, she could be sitting in an aged care facility or a nursing home, taking up valuable bed there. My sister's quite happy to have her at home because she lives on her own.
1: Yeah.
7: So that's a plus-plus for the government there.
1: Yeah.
7: But no, because of the algorithm, it's like, well, yep, you've been awarded your $15,000 or whatever it is. My sister handles all of this.
1: Mm.
7: But you've been awarded all of that. But because you don't fit the algorithm, you can go away and just wait a little bit longer. In other words, basically, look, go away and hopefully you'll die before we have to fix the algorithm up. She's already, she's a war vet. She's done her time. She's paid everything.
1: Yeah.
7: 101.
1: Yeah.
7: Give her a break.
1: I reckon.
7: I don't understand where this government's coming from.
1: David,
7: I really, really don't, mate.
1: Have you spoken or your sister spoken to Tony Zappia's office, who's your local federal MP up there? Your way?
7: This is the problem. Is Mum doesn't. Mum would die. Oh, I shouldn't say that. Mum would be so angry if she knew I was on the phone about this because she doesn't want any media attention.
1: Yeah.
7: She doesn't want all of this. She just wants. All she wants to do. Like I said in the story yesterday, she's at the Modbury Hospital.
1: Yeah.
7: Went in the story yesterday and she said, I just want to go home.
1: Yeah, of course.
7: Now, she was in the emergency department for 2 weeks in short stay.
1: But
7: now, this is in the.
1: You know,
7: in the important critical care area, she's taking up a bed.
1: You know what you got to do, though, sometimes to help out, and it's not media attention, you got to speak to people to make things happen. And if you were to talk to Tony Zappia's office, tell them you've been on air here at 5AA on the mornings program, and, you know, we've told you to get in touch with them and get things moving. Because surely, there might be algorithms, but people can override them, despite what they've told you.
7: Yeah, no, I agree with you, mate. I'll have a talk to my sister and see if I can, you know, get her to swing Mum around. But Mum just doesn't want the media attention. But yeah, look, she just wants to come home.
1: Yeah, yeah.
7: She just wants a better helping.
1: Of course she does.
7: My sister just wants a better helping hand at home. My sister's not well herself.
1: Yeah.
7: you know, so she can't sort of help mum go to the toilet and do all of that on her own. She gets a little bit of cleaning, a little bit of this, a little bit of that, but not the major things like a wheelchair to help push mum around the house.
1: Yeah. Get onto Tony Zappia's office. I mean, they're there to help. You're paying their wages, for goodness sake. So give them a call. Get your sister to give them a call if she's the one looking after, and tell them you've been on 5AA and see what they can do for you, and hopefully it's a fair bit. Good on you, David. Thank you. Barnaby Joyce is, of course, Deputy Leader of the One Nation Party these days, former Deputy PM. He is in South Australia at the very moment, down in the southeast around the Mount Gambier region. He is on the line. Barnaby Joyce, good morning. Oh, he was on the line. Yoo-hoo. Well, oh, there he is. Hello, have we got you?
10: Yeah.
1: Oh, very, very bad line. It's very in and out.
10: Yeah. Well, I might give you a call back. We'll get to a better area.
1: That's actually excellent. Right now, don't
10: okay.
1: move.
10: Well,
1: don't move.
10: Yeah. So,
1: no. Okay.
10: Deputy Leader.
1: Yeah.
10: And then now we're at Panola, just dealing with the issues of strip mining and the potential of strip mining and how we deal with that.
1: All right. I missed a little bit of that because it cut out again, but we got the fact you're in Panola and what you're doing there. So obviously the southeast, it's on your radar. And, I mean, we do hear One Nation likely, potentially likely, according to polls today, the seats of Grey and down there at Barker. So Tony Passon, the local MP down there, must be feeling a tad nervous.
10: Well, you know, our main goal is to remove the socialists. It's not an internecine war. We'll do our very best job. We'll always put forward a candidate. We'll put the best game on the paddock and we'll let the voters make the choice. But, you know, the issues that we have to deal with is making sure that we have a clear vision, the social issues that have sort of permeated through not only South Australia but Australia, making sure that we get proper protections for farmers in areas such as here, with the you know, the possible intrusion of strip mining, the issues that the overregulation that's happening in the timber industry, so that it's putting pressures on them. South Australia has so much potential, such a huge potential, and it can do so much better than what it's done. So I go around with Carlos Corumba and with Carlos and Corey. I think you've got a very good team, and I think they'll put a very good game on the paddock.
1: One of the issues down there, it's a state issue, because the government, as you'd be aware, wants to frack for gas down on the limestone coast. Federal One Nation policy similar to the state here?
10: Well, as I said before, we obviously, our authority starts out at sea. It's not on the land. That is the authority of the states. But I'm very empathetic to what Carlos and Corey have been telling me, which is, this will have a real risk to the major water supply of the area, which is the aquifer. And you just can't take a risk like that because you can't replace it. You can't fix aquifers. Yeah. Once they're gone, they're gone. And that would have a huge economic... It would just smash the economy of the area if we lost that. So you don't risk it. There are other areas where, even up in our area, if you go around the Pilliga Scrub, massive gas reserves, Beetaloo, massive gas reserves, up around Moomba, you've still got gas reserves. It's not like we don't believe in gas, there's massive gas reserves. We don't want to go into areas where the collateral, the damage of it is not to be contemplated because if you destroy the farming area, you've destroyed thousands of years of potential production. That's a bit outrageous when you could have gone to areas where the product is vastly less and the gas reserves are also there.
1: Yeah. From gas to diesel, and particularly diesel, you know, fuel prices in general, as you're well aware, I'm sure, up around the $2 40 mark almost, just a tad under that. We've had a report, incidentally, just for listeners from a caller to say that Costco's run out of unleaded 91 here in Adelaide, by the way. So if you're looking for cheap fuel, don't worry about Costco for the time being. But the diesel stockpile, Barnaby Joyce, has fallen 20% to a 31-day supply. And as we're all aware, this country, I mean, we have unleaded in the cities, but the country runs on diesel. You want food at your table, it's diesel that got it there and helped make it and all the rest of it. So we've got a real problem.
10: Well, yeah, for your listeners, obviously, if you haven't got those if you don't see those diesel semis moving, you are not going to get fed because that's how your food gets there. And it's not just to the shop, it's from the cattle yard to the sale yards, to the feedlots. It's how we get the grain in there. It's how we get the vegetables in there. And you've got to have diesel. Your part of your dinner is the access to diesel, and access to diesel at an affordable price. And the crazy thing for Australia is we used to have refining capacity, and they brought in this wonderful idea called the safeguard mechanism, and to make us all safe, but it made us all incredibly vulnerable because we actually had policy to shut down oil refineries, and it's still there.
1: That needs to be. I mean, we know the government's helping fund a refinery over in the West, but is that enough?
10: Well, why do we have this safeguard mechanism to shut? See, what they have to do, listeners, is year by year they have to reduce the amount of carbon emissions, and of course, what the refineries do, go, not possible. We'll shut down. We'll just take our fuel out of Singapore. But then, when you can't get access to fuel from Singapore, you have no fuel. And we actually have oil in Australia. You got oil further out in Bass Strait. You got oil in the Great Australian Bight. You've got oil probably around the perimeters of Moomba.
1: Cut out again. Hopefully he'll be back in a sec, still talking. But maybe not.
10: Precincts, I think we'll have to get to a better...
1: Yeah. Just missed probably about 20 seconds of that. It just cut out again. But look, it's a big problem. Let's try again, because I've got one more question for you.
10: Sure. Can you hear me
1: now?
10: Yeah,
1: I can now, absolutely. So let's hope that stays well. One more question on the reports that you've spoken with, potentially with coalition leaders, I understand, to shore up maybe a coalition agreement with One Nation, in a sense.
10: Well, this is, we had Tim Wilson, who's the coalition treasurer. He's supposed to be good with numbers. So I'll help him out here. There's 150 people in the House of Representatives. You need 76 to be the government. If you haven't got 76, you can't go to the Governor General and say you've got confidence in supply. And we want to get rid of the socialists. So to get to the number 76, if they need numbers from One Nation, we're going to do the very best job we can to get the most numbers we can. Then I imagine they'll want to have a yarn to us, unless they just like being in opposition forever. And likewise, if we have more numbers than them, we'll want to have a yarn to them. It just seems logical, and people seem to be in all these sort of, you know, convoluted contortions about unable to comprehend that you need 76 out of 150 if you ever want to be the government.
1: Okay, so it's just politics. Politics as usual. It's a numbers game, ultimately.
10: Well, we don't want to be in coalition with the coalition, but we don't want the socialists there. So if you get close and you need the numbers to write the letter and say to the Governor-General, dear sir, I have 76, I can promise you 76, therefore we have confidence in supply, can you please issue me with the instructions that we are the government? And, you know, there are people who must be in the Liberal Party that think they can do it at half of 150... 22. I mean, I don't know. Go back to school, guys. Work it out.
1: All right. And just one more. Denying claims this morning, I see. You denying claims you deliberately met with a group of prominent neo-Nazis.
10: This is insane. Yesterday it's the Ku Klux Klan. Today it's neo-Nazi. So just so your listeners know, we have a very good footballer who's a good mate of mine called Matt Adams. He doesn't play AFL, played league. We went out to dinner. He was staying at the casino, or just near the casino in Canberra. I go in there, say, we'll have a beer, and then I'm heading off. Whilst we're there, unbeknownst to us, this group walks up to us, had no idea who they are. They're chatting away, and then the conversation gets a bit weird. And I sort of think, you know, politely, I think we'll just finish this conversation off. We sit down, they sit down somewhere else, and then I go home in a taxi to bed. And apparently now they've trying to put out there that I organised a meeting with a neo-Nazi sort of like Jake Elwood from the Blues Brothers. No, that didn't happen. Sorry, folks. I'm not a neo-Nazi. Don't really like them, actually. And I can't get the bios of people when they walk up for a selfie.
1: Yeah. All right. So that's all it was. They walked up for a selfie and hi, bye.
10: No, they walked up for a selfie. No, it'd been straight. They walked up for a selfie and they chatted for a while. And it was, you know, one of those rambling conversations you have with most people. Going nowhere, and then they said a couple of awkward things, something about, you know, we only want Anglo-Saxons into Australia. I went, this is not going the way I want it to go, so let's just politely, quietly try and go in different directions here.
1: All right. Barnaby Joyce, enjoy South Australia.
10: You're welcome. Thank you very much for that.
1: Thank you for the time this morning.
10: You're welcome.
9: This is 5AA News, always Adelaide. Good morning, I'm Kendall Bretty. Police are investigating a tragic crash at Moana, which has left an 11-year-old girl dead. The Coalition's unveiled a pledge to scrap key parts of the government's renewable energy policy if it wins the next election. A 6-year-old Chinese girl has set a women's world record after solving the Rubik's Cube in just over 4 seconds. And SA is no wicket for 66 in the one-day match against Tasmania in Adelaide. Mostly sunny and 25, at the moment 21. More news at 11 o'clock on 5AA, always Adelaide.
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1: With music at the touch of a button these days, there's something extra special about going to Clarity Records and taking it home on vinyl. It's a way of saying this album is so important you want to hold it in the flesh, in the vinyl, and take the time to soak it in. There's nothing like the sound of a record. As you put that record player on, the record needle on the record, and, you know, misjudge a bit and you get the sound. It's a piece of music history when you do that. From the Beatles to Black Sabbath, Miles Davis to Olivia Dean, Clarity Records know their music. Whether you're buying the first of many or you're hunting something down, drop in, browse and reminisce. Olivia Dean on vinyl is interesting. I mean, she's current now, if you haven't heard of Olivia Dean. Top 40 stuff. But really, bluesy, is that the word? Really sort of swing, kind of 1950s feel to it. It's excellent. She's great. Current album and on vinyl. Imagine that. Whether you're buying the first of many or hunting something down, drop in, browse and reminisce. And don't forget to tune into our Grand Vinyl Eve. Friday afternoon, in fact. Afternoon Eve on September 25. Between 3 and 4, Leith Forest will be spinning some of the greatest AFL tracks of all time. 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
1: Big day at the Adelaide Entertainment Centre today. Runs across 3 days, in fact. And this is where over 13,000 school students will face the realities of road trauma this week. The RAA Street Smart High is back at the Adelaide Entertainment Centre. There'd be tens of thousands, maybe even hundreds of thousands of kids who have gone through, well, not kids so more, not anymore, but kids who have gone through this in their time at school, year 11 or 12, learning about the importance of road safety and driving, particularly responsibly. Emily Perry is with the RAA and joins me now. Emily, good morning.
15: Hey, Matthew, how are you going?
1: Yeah, really well, thank you. Such an important program.
15: It is incredible. And you were right. It's actually 110,000.
1: Is that right?
15: Have actually been through the program since we've been running it since 2009. And we've got over 13,000 students coming through over the 3 days that we've taken over the entertainment centre. So we really think it's the most important youth road safety event in South Australia. And we're so proud of the work of the team to put it on and really grateful to the partners that we have with it in the program as well, because we obviously couldn't do it without the support of the government and LSA and Donate Life. So it's such an important part of our calendar.
1: The data shows, Emily, and you've put it out today, 18-year-olds involved in casualty crashes at double the rate of 48-year-olds, which, you know, is staggering, isn't it? I suppose the inexperience, the perhaps more willingness to take a risk or less thought about it.
15: And we spend a lot of time trying to unpack why that is and understand the role that we can play from a prevention and education point of view. And I mean, those statistics are staggering, aren't they, that when you think about, especially for parents who might be listening and having the young person in their family about to hit the road, and at least while they're on their learners, obviously, and they're with you, but once you start to get into those first few years where they're driving on their own, you want to make sure that you've set them up for success. And it's partly the inexperience, obviously, because you can learn the road rules and, you know, you can, you know, understand technically what it takes to be a good driver, but the layering up of that inexperience and the sort of poor decisions that can be made, and particularly when you think about the increased distractions as well that young people face in the vehicles as well. And so what we think today is all about, and I did a bit of reading last night, a bedtime reading, you know, and I went through the driver's handbook, and all of the information is out there for young people, but it's very different when it's flat on a page compared to sitting in an arena with thousands of other students listening firsthand to people tell their stories about road trauma and what it has done to their life and what we need to do. So that's what the program for us is all about, is connecting with people emotionally so that they really understand the risks, that they can call each other out and make better decisions for themselves, but also for their friends.
1: Yeah.
15: And so they hear from people, young people who've, you know, what was it that happened in their life? What were the implications of that? So through to parents talking about where, you know, their children have died in car crashes as well. So it really brings it home to young people how important it is. And we've got sort of 15 or 16-year-olds who are just on the ready to start their driving kind of journey. And so we think this is one of the most important times that we can really connect with them and start to bring those messages home and try and help them understand that inexperience, the distractions and all the things that can lead to a split-second poor decision. And it can, you know, the dire consequences that that has for them and the people that they're with.
1: Oh, I'm sure it must be sobering as a teenager, perhaps someone who's just held a licence now for a year or two at the most, to be sitting there, you know, taking this in. You've got the wreck car there that your crew, or fire crews, for instance, will use the jaws of life on to cut the car open and show what will happen. And, I mean, it's real life, real gritty stuff. But
15: that's right. It's in the arena, and I've stepped away from it. They're literally doing it now.
1: Oh, so they're okay.
15: Out of the car on the floor of the entertainment center.
1: Yeah.
15: And so they actually sit there in the audience, actually feeling like they're part of that, seeing what's happened with the crash, seeing the jaws of life, having it narrated and understanding as well the experience for the police then on coming to the scene and having to go and talk to their parents. So it is as real as you can possibly get.
1: But I was going to add to that, so that real sobering experience and a somber experience, but I just wonder with our road toll over the last 20 years, hovering between 90 and 120, depending on whether we've had a good year or a horror year on our roads. Is it making a difference? Have you sort of followed through on the research down the track and with the 110,000 who have gone through? No doubt, you know, people will come away from that today. The kids will come away with a great awareness. There's no question of that. But, you know, our road toll hasn't dropped, has it really, in the last 20-odd years?
15: I know, and we were talking about it this morning. So with with the police and the other emergency services that are here today, and we were talking to Grant Stevens and Ian Parrott from the police and talking about what we can do to shift the needle and how an experience like this for young people, this sort of formative stage, how important it is. It's really hard to, it's like a backpack. Road safety education is something that we're heavily invested in, and we see it as it's a lifelong journey. So we are in primary schools working with the government with the Street Smart program in primary schools, teaching kids right through to older drivers. So it's not something that, it's not a set and forget. It's something that we need to keep coming back to and keep working at. It's really hard to measure the impact of one experience in that journey. But the way we think about it as well from a, it's called safe systems approach in road safety. And really what it says is road safety comes down to really, we can look at it in three buckets. Safe roads, and obviously a lot of work that we do from an advocacy point of view is working with the government to make our roads safer. But at the end of the day, we know what we need to do. It's just we're very resource constrained. The government's dealing with a

0: how do we get through to people, right? And so we think about it as well in terms of if we're thinking about safe driving and this, the concept of the fatal five, right, the things that are the biggest contributors to road trauma and fatalities, right? There's speed, fatigue, seatbelts, distractions, drugs and alcohol, and even this sort of... So when we think about what can we do in each of those categories, and one of the things that we see, people still not wearing seatbelts.
1: Yeah, so crazy.
0: We had some of the speakers that are talking today and yesterday. One of the things that they'll reflect on is the fact that they weren't wearing seatbelts, and that's something that it's really hard to kind of get our head around. It's so simple. One of the things where I think as a society we would reflect we've made some really good progress is in drink driving. No, it's not accepted the way it was. And I was looking at some research. There's been a review of the National Road Safety Strategy. And some of the and the community sentiment and sort of around some of these issues with road safety, we know that 25% of people now don't even have a drink. If they know that they're going to go out and they're going to be the designated driver, they don't drink at all. So we've made such a cultural and behavioural shift when it comes to drink driving. How do we drive that sort of change in something like distractions, particularly mobile phone use in cars? And that's one of the contributors that we see that we create on in the arena for them today, the role that these distractions have. It's late at night, people in the car, using your phone, taking your eyes off the road. So how do we get that same focus on distractions as well that we've had where we've seen that we've been able to make some positive change around things like alcohol, which is not to say that it's not an issue, but certainly I think in terms of understanding what we can do to shift the needle in that space, I think it's where an area where we've had some real success.
1: Yeah.
0: Speed as well. You know, we know that even in urban areas, 5 kilometres over doubles the risk of having an accident. So the role of fatigue, it's not an easy problem. It's a wicked problem, as our favourite road safety expert, Charles Mountain, says. And we just want to keep trying to put a spotlight on these critical issues and trying to drive that behaviour change.
1: As you should. And yet, you know, last night, for instance, there's a report from police of a bloke who tried to drive, or somebody, might have been a woman, who knows, but somebody in a ute trying to drive around the boom gates on Pym Street and hit by a train, managed to drive away. So the car couldn't have been a serious enough accident. But, you know, just the stupidity of that. So all very well and good for the kids to be learning road safety, as they should. But you still get your others on the road who seem completely oblivious. But anyway, there we are. Emily, appreciate your time today.
0: It's my absolute pleasure. We're really passionate about it and really proud of the role that we play with our partners in reducing the impact of road trauma at every point in that cycle and trying to make the community safer. So thank you very much for the opportunity to talk about the work that we're doing.
1: Good on you, Emily. Thanks. Emily Perry from the RAA, General Manager, Community and Corporate Affairs, on the big day at the Entertainment Centre today, where some 13,000 teenagers over 3 days are going through the road crash reality at the Entertainment Centre. Been doing it for 15, I think, years, 2009, whatever, no, more than that, 18, years, 17, something like that. Maths was never a strong point. Okay, we'll take a break. News coming up at 11 o'clock here on 5AA. Your call's next.
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9: Nick says nothing will stop deaths on our road unless we put more police forces on duty. Up in the hills especially, behaviour of drivers is unbelievable. No police to be seen. Kay says, what about touch screens in cars? Surely the same as phones. Yeah, I don't disagree, Kay. I find the whole touch screen, some of them are enormous. Got to be distracting, doesn't it? Is it, though, any more than, you know, trying to fiddle with a radio, for instance, in a conventional, older-type car? It's all about taking your eyes off the road. And at 60 k's an hour, is it? You travel at, per second, 33 metres, which, you know, it's the difference between life and death, potentially, anyway. Kayleen at Bellevue Heights. Hi, Kay.
10: Good morning. I want to talk about aged care. The biggest problem is the federal government hasn't put enough money into home care. Now, I've got a really horrible but good example. My friend Mary, who lives on her own in a unit, has been waiting over 12 months for bathroom safety equipment. She needed a rail and a shower chair. She paid, she told me 12 months ago, $110. And when the guy turned up, it would be about a week and a half ago.
9: Wow.
10: She said to the guy, she said, you know, I've been waiting over 12 months. And he said, well, you're a bit special. Who do you know? Everyone I've fitted this morning has been waiting over 3 years.
9: Really?
10: For safety equipment in their shower.
9: Wow. Now, is that, I wonder, is that with one aged care provider or is it, you know, across the board? I wonder.
10: Well, that's why the hospitals are loaded, because people can't get simple things like a shower chair and a grab rail for the shower.
9: Yeah. Yeah.
11: Yeah.
10: It's just crazy.
9: Yeah,
10: I couldn't totally. Believe she waited that long. And when he said over 3 years for most of them, I just went, what?
9: Yeah, just that's terrible. And we wonder why the system's falling apart. Well,
10: yeah.
9: There's an example. Kayleen, thank you for the call.
10: No worries. Thank you. Bye-bye.
9: See ya. That's a terrible situation. I mean, does any of this surprise these days? I mean, years ago, you'd be horrified and shocked, and it still is, but it's become almost, stories like that, sadly, have become the norm, and it shouldn't be that way. It absolutely should not be that way. But here we are. It's not great, is it? Reminded about the, this is on road safety, and Kay says, I can do everything in my older car without looking away from the road. Yeah, well, you can. You can probably get to that point in the screen as well, because everything is muscle memory ultimately, isn't it? But you get used to different scenarios, but I imagine to start with, and even in a car you're unfamiliar with, if you're ever driving, you know, a rental car or whatever, or a work car, it does take your eyes away, no matter what it is, whether it's a screen or you're just trying to figure out how to make it cooler or warmer or whatever, or even how to lower the windows in a car you're not familiar with. But I'm reminded on road safety, the story in the paper today of a young man who was 14 a year ago when he crashed a friend's e-bike at Glenelg. He'd never ridden one before, had borrowed it, and a friend says, have a ride, wasn't wearing a helmet. He got to 25 k's an hour in seconds, lost control, hit a parked car, he says. The e-bike sped up quicker than I thought, very different to a normal bike, and you'd have no time to react. Spent a week in hospital, fracturing an eye socket, grazing his face, bad concussion. And he's urging other young kids to think twice before getting on an e-bike or e-scooter without the skills to ride one safely. So that's the RAA's three-day road safety program for 13,000 kids. Gets underway at the Entertainment Centre today. Joanne. Hello, Joanne.
11: Hello, Matthew. Yes, look, I'm just replying to that gentleman's call regarding a wheelchair for his elderly mother.
9: Mm.
11: I have a brand new one. Well, it's new. It's never been used. I'm sure it would be suitable for an elderly woman because my husband was quite frail before he passed away.
9: Okay.
11: But unfortunately, he passed away before he got to use it.
9: Right.
11: So
9: right.
11: He's welcome to it if he thinks it'll help him.
9: Well, I tell you what, with your permission, we'll ring him and give you his number. Give him your number. That sounds better. And if we can have your permission to do that, Joanne, we'll get you in touch with him.
11: Well, certainly, if it's going to help him out, I'm quite happy for him to have it.
9: All right. You hold on there. I'll put you back to Sam, and he can take your number and give that to David. But thank you for the offer. It's very kind of you. And sometimes it's the easiest way to cut through under those circumstances. All righty, we'll go to a break. News is on the way.
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12: 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Anthony, welcome back. 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
16: Mostly sunny and 25 with the 11 o'clock news. Good morning, I'm Kendall Bratig. Police are investigating a fatal crash at Moana last night, which has left an 11-year-old girl dead. Two cars collided on Commercial Road just before 7. A 35-year-old Christy Downs woman's in hospital in a serious condition. The other driver, a 37-year-old man, suffered only minor injuries. It's the 81st life lost on our roads this year. A teenage girl has been arrested accused of punching a security guard in Rundle Mall last night. Senior Constable Matt Brown says she also allegedly assaulted police.
17: The girl allegedly resisted arrest before being taken into custody. During the arrest, two police officers sustained minor injuries. A subsequent search of the girl uncovered scissors in her possession, and so the 16-year-old Campbelltown girl was arrested and charged with aggravated assault, assaulting a prescribed emergency worker, causing harm by resisting arrest, and carrying an offensive weapon.
16: All levels of government are being urged to work together to ensure older Australians have timely access to aged care. An AMA report has found a spike in the number of hospital days used by patients ready to leave but unable to access appropriate care. AMA President Dr. Danielle McMullen says the issue isn't limited to one jurisdiction.
18: This is one time where we really do need state and territory and Commonwealth governments to both roll up their sleeves and come up with a tangible action plan to make sure that older Australians get timely access to the home care or residential aged care that they need.
16: The Coalition has vowed to dismantle Labor's climate agenda and rewrite national energy policy if it wins the next federal election. Under the proposal, key changes would be made within 30 days of taking office, including scrapping legislated net zero targets and lifting the national ban on nuclear power. Shadow Minister for Energy Dan Tehan says Australia must capitalise on its abundant natural resources.
19: We have 30% of the world's uranium here in Australia. Why wouldn't we be prepared to look at using that resource? It's like we have an abundance of gas. Why won't we use it? Nuclear is just one of the things that we're restricting here, and I think Australians have had enough.
16: But the Climate Council's described the Coalition's plan as negligent and reckless, saying it would increase Australia's reliance on foreign oil, raise power and transport costs, and increase deadly climate pollution risks. Wildlife authorities are working to determine what caused the death of a young whale found washed up on a Sunshine Coast beach. The female humpback was found on Alexandra Headlands yesterday afternoon. Samples have been taken to test for bird flu. The Prime Minister says he'll always stand up for Australia's interests after the US rebuked his tech agenda. Labor's seeking to implement a digital duty of care and to place stronger international guardrails around AI. But the Trump administration's criticised his push to regulate algorithms and AI. Anthony Albanese claims Australia's leading the world on these issues.
20: I'm proud of what we have done on social media, and increasingly there's a recognition that new technology can bring enormous benefits, and artificial intelligence can boost our economy. There are a range of advantages, but we need to make sure that humans are in control.
16: And British broadcaster Piers Morgan's vowed to continue legal action against Earl Spencer and publisher Penguin over false claims made in his new book about Princess Diana. The Earl has apologised, but Morgan's demanding the controversial book be withdrawn and pulped. It's after the Earl claimed he was involved in publishing photographs of Diana visiting a gym in 1993 in the UK's Sunday Mirror, when he didn't work for the newspaper then. Turning to 5AA Sport.
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16: The Lions have half an hour to decide whether to take Lachie Neal's case to the AFL Appeals Board. It's after the AFL Tribunal upheld the midfielder's one-match ban for striking, ruling him out of the weekend's grand final against Fremantle. Brisbane legend Jason Ackermanis says he thinks they will appeal.
21: It's ridiculous. There should be just a fine. Like, I know the AFL will say, oh, the game's winning and all this kind of stuff. And, yeah, you shouldn't be punching blokes in back play. But that said, you know, Ginnivan always goes down faster than you can count when he's always trying to milk a free kick.
16: While Brisbane will make their way to Melbourne.

0: Today, ahead of Saturday's grand final. And the five suspended Sydney players will soon come face to face with teammates and coaches for the first time since the Pullman Hotel incident. Isaac Heaney, Chad Warner, Nick Blakey, James Jordan and Riley Bice are expected to address the wider group as soon as today. And South Australia is currently 1 for 123 in the 14th over in the one-day match against Tasmania at Curran Rolton Oval. Now checking 5AA traffic.
1: There's crews continuing works on a burst water main in Hope Valley on Hancock Road near Grand Junction Road. Take care as you're driving through the area. Also works in North Haven on Victoria Road near Sir Keith Smith Drive. Speed back to 40Ks in both directions past the scene. That's also the case for works in Blair Athol on Grand Junction Road near Main North Road and in Hallett Cove on Lonsdale Road near Majors Road. 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Adelaide's most accurate traffic on 5AA.
0: To the weather, mostly sunny 25, partly cloudy tomorrow 28, 25 and partly cloudy for Friday and 24 on Saturday. At the moment, 22 on 5AA, always Adelaide.
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6: Well, looking forward to talking to my next guest, someone you know very, very well, and it's always a chat, but sad circumstances, really, although as the newly appointed ambassador to motor neurone disease, MND, here in SA, Jess Adamson will be, I'm sure, an absolute champion of the cause. And Jess, good morning to you. Lovely to have you on the program, but it comes out of sad circumstances.
7: Morning, Matt. Thank you for having me. Look, it does. Nobody wants to be in any way associated with motor neuron disease. It's such a brutal, brutal disease. But my father-in-law, Scott Adamson, was diagnosed with MND just a week before Christmas back in 2024, which is always, you know, just an unthinkable diagnosis. And we lost him only 12 weeks later. So he died in March 2025. And for his beautiful wife and his three children and his grandchildren, it was just almost impossible to watch because it is just such a cruel disease. So I'm really, really happy to be helping MND South Australia because until there is a cure, care for those South Australians diagnosed with MND is absolutely essential. And in fact, the earlier that we can care for people, the better outcomes there will be. We know that, you know, on average, those diagnosed with MND live 27 months, some less, some more, obviously. Somebody like Neil Danaher is a completely, you know, different example. We also know that every day in Australia, two people are diagnosed with MND and two people die from it. So it is relentless. So, you know, organisations like Fight MND, they've raised, I think it's $157 million now. Wow. Since they were established. And that is being, you know, fed into research. But to be brutally honest, a cure is still years away. And so MND South Australia is absolutely vital in looking after South Australians and their families when they are diagnosed, because Matt, it's an expensive disease to have. You think about the highly specialised equipment that patients need, the powered wheelchairs, the eye gaze, communication devices, respiratory support. And so just to be able to support those families and to guide them in the worst time of their lives is a pretty important thing to do.
6: Absolutely. What do we know about MND, Jess, just to take it back a step? Is it genetic? Does it, you know, are people predisposed to it?
7: Look, I'm not a medical expert in any of that, and so it's probably for somebody else to answer. I believe it can be genetic, but it's certainly not always.
6: Yeah.
7: What we do know is that MND is not a notifiable disease in South Australia. In fact, it's only become a notifiable disease in New South Wales from September 1 this year. So the data around MND, who is getting it and where, isn't as good as it could be. And I know our health minister is pretty keen to follow in the path of New South Wales and make it a notifiable condition, because that will give us the best data possible to try and track what we're seeing. We know that there are increasing numbers of people diagnosed with MND in South Australia, but we don't know why. So finding that data and I guess keeping track of how many South Australians exactly are being diagnosed is critical.
6: Yeah, absolutely. I imagine MNDSA, would be a great place for people to start here in our state, but things like, as you've mentioned, occupational therapy and training and the things you need, the expensive equipment, as you outlined, that you'd need to keep going with this, they'd be your first point of call, I suppose, for people.
7: Yeah, they are the first point of call, and they work really collaboratively with all of those, you know, specialised services, Matt. So, you know, they can guide you and point you in the right direction of what you're going to need, when and where. And, you know, for our family, we met the wonderful team from MND SA in those early days. But unfortunately for us, we really didn't even have time to use the services because it was just so quick. So they know the path, they know the journey, they know how hard it is, they know what's going to happen. We all know what's going to happen. And they are able to guide you, you know, with such care so that, you know, people with MND can preserve their mobility and their dignity and their independence for as long as possible.
6: Yeah. Your ambassadorship, raising awareness and obviously trying to raise funds would be the key.
7: Yeah, that's right. Awareness is one thing, but any donations to help MND SA, you know, buy some time for these people and just to upgrade some of the equipment and the machinery. You know, I've been down to the warehouse at Mile End, and it's a pretty confronting sight when they pull up a roller door and behind it is all of that equipment that these poor people with this dreadful disease are going to need at some point. And so, you know, with MND, time does matter. So any donations to MND South Australia would be so gratefully received. We recently had the MND SA walk, which was along the Torrens last weekend. And just, to, you know, asking people to keep that in mind for next year to join us. You don't have to have a personal connection to it, but I feel like most of our community feel so dreadfully sorry for people with this disease, and they feel almost helpless to get around these people. So any chance that people have to support MND South Australia would be so gratefully received.
6: Absolutely. So, I mean, start at the website and that'll give you... there's a dinner as well, isn't there? But that's just passed as well, I think.
7: Yes, so MND Australia held their conference in Adelaide, was it last week or the week before last? I'm losing track of time, which was absolutely fantastic to see researchers and carers and people who are living with MND from all over Australia gather in Adelaide. And then we held a gala dinner at Sky City on the Thursday night, and then the walk was on Saturday morning. And, you know, there were so many special people in the room for the gala dinner. Jan Danaher was there, and traditionally, MND in the different states, like MND South Australia and its cohorts in different states, haven't worked, you know, incredibly closely with Fight MND, always side by side. But Fight MND has always been raising the money for the research while MND South Australia is caring for people while they wait for a cure. But, you know, they absolutely support each other, and it was just wonderful to see Jan Danaher there. Backing MND Australia and MND South Australia.
6: Yeah, all right. Jess, all the best with it, and I know you'll be in it to make a difference, so thank you for your time today, and for people wanting to help out or find out more, the MNDSA page is a great place to start.
7: Thanks so much, Matt. Thanks for your support.
6: Good on you. Jess Adamson, who is ambassador here at 5AA, of course, but ambassador for Motor Neurone Disease South Australia, one of three ambassadors, and very keen to raise awareness after the family's terribly sad experience with this dreadful illness. Quarter past 11 on 5AA. We're going to talk after the break about the government announcement just a short while ago, Greyhound Racing Reform, with a final report on industry reform out today. We'll bring you details of that next.
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15: 5AA Mornings with Matthew Pantelis.
6: Past 11, as you'd be aware, Greyhound Racing has been under the spotlight right around the country, different jurisdictions having a look at how the industry performs in their states. And here in SA, there's a final report issued today on industry reform, and the inspector who conducted the report is satisfied with the Greyhound Racing industry's overall progress implementing reforms in the independent inquiry into the governance of the Greyhound Racing industry in our state. But his report today, this is Sal Perna, makes two key recommendations. Greyhound racing continues to operate in South Australia, but greater oversight of animal welfare and integrity issues is required. Let's find out some more. Rhiannon Pearce is the Minister for Recreation, Sport and Racing, and she's on the line. Minister, good morning.
16: Good morning. Thank you for having me today.
6: Thanks for your time. What happens from here?
16: No, certainly. Well, Sal has certainly provided a very comprehensive final report that goes through all of the recommendations that were made off the back of the Ashton Review. And as you mentioned, made two key recommendations, one that greyhound racing does continue, and secondly, a need for greater oversight of animal welfare and integrity issues. Whilst I'm making my way through this report, I certainly note that South Australia is the only state without an integrity body at this point in time, which is why we were able to announce that we certainly will be accepting that and now putting in the work see what that looks like and the model we have to ensure that there is independent oversight of this industry here in South Australia.
6: It seems a basic requirement. Why have we been so slow in taking that up?
16: Oh, look, that's a really good question. I think everybody would remember that harrowing footage that occurred a few years ago now, which really sparked off the changes that we see today. There were some really key recommendations, and it's not just the training of animals and the adoption, it's the administration, it's the ability to put in complaints and have integrity in that space. It was a whole cohort to really lift the industry to better meet community expectations. They've had 2 years to be able to implement these recommendations, which has been provided to them full well knowing it would either determine whether it's to continue or not. And now that it's been decided it should continue, there absolutely needs to be an integrity model. So I'll be now going away and doing that work, because I do think it's really important to have. People need to have trust that that's in place, and we want to make sure that it is as strong as it can possibly be here in South Australia.
6: Any idea what that's going to look like? Is it, you know, four people, six, two? How's it going to be made up?
16: No, that's a great question, and that's something that I now need to look into. I only received the report today, which is also now available, and people can go have a look online themselves as well. But I'll be pulling that apart, seeing the recommendations that have been made, and then putting it to mind about what it could look like here in South Australia. Other states have different models. What would work best here? But we've certainly made a commitment for legislation to be in Parliament next year.
6: Okay. All right. So work on that to continue on. Has the industry, I suppose it's a bit early for the industry to respond, were they taken on this journey, this latest report?
16: Absolutely. Well, in the sense that the majority of the recommendations were aimed at the industry, and the independent inspector's role was to monitor that and make sure that they were taking those steps, reviewing them even once they were completed and going back to industry if more work was needed to be done. So they were very well aware of the expectations that were placed on them. They were very well aware of the consequences should they not take this seriously. And I certainly put them on notice. There are a few recommendations still to be met. In the interim of establishing this integrity body, I've made it abundantly clear that they continue to do work in that space, that they are not to have a sigh of relief and go, it's done. There's more to be done. We'll be monitoring that, and there's got to be further action taken moving forward.
6: Would you expect to increase penalties moving forward for anybody, you know, mistreating dogs or failing to act ethically in the industry?
16: Well, it's about ensuring that there is a deterrence, and it goes all the way from if somebody has a concern, that they trust they can put in a complaint and that there will be an investigation and a decision made as that. What we want to do is ensure that the industry has integrity, that animal welfare is taken seriously, and we need to have a model in place that will support that. So I'll be looking very carefully about the recommendations that have been made. I'll be engaging with all those who have an interest in this space, and I'll be looking at what other states do as well to make sure we have a really strong model here in South Australia to ensure that there is integrity within this industry moving forward.
6: All right. Minister, appreciate your time today. Thank you.
16: No, thank you very much. Appreciate it.
6: Rhiannon Pearce, who's the Minister for Recreation, Sport and Racing, the Greyhound Racing Reform Inspector, delivering a final report on industry reform. Two key recommendations. Greyhound racing continues to operate in SA, but greater oversight of animal welfare and integrity issues is required. And South Australia being the only state without an integrity body for the greyhound industry, well, that's obviously going to change soon and as quickly as possible. There's been a serious crash at Crystal Brook this morning. It's occurred on the Augusta Highway, a little after 10 o'clock. Police and emergency crews responding to a serious crash. At the moment, traffic restrictions are in place. So if you're on the Augusta Highway around Crystal Brook, northbound traffic diverted onto the Goyder Highway and southbound lanes diverted at the Wilkins Highway with traffic heading towards Gladstone. So avoid the area where possible. It does sound serious. Hopefully injuries are relatively minor, if any at all. That would be best. But serious crash on the Augusta Highway around Crystal Brook. Angelo at Salisbury North. Morning, Ange.
17: How you going, Matthew?
6: Good, thank you.
17: Listen, I was thinking about the crisis we have in Australia, about the medical thing, you know?
6: Yeah.
17: And I was thinking, if they wanted to fix it, they could fix it if they wanted to.
6: How?
17: They just don't want to fix it, you know?
6: Spending money.
17: Yeah.
6: So, I mean...
17: Well, it's hard to fix it, you know? They don't know where the money's going. They don't know where to spend the money on.
6: Yeah, yeah.
17: So they could fix it. They got no excuse, really, have they?
6: Well, not really. I mean, you're right. It comes down to diverting money from other projects. Maybe we stop building wind turbines for a little bit and build some aged care homes.
17: Well, there's nothing wrong with the old electric plants anyway. Yep. It was all going, it was running.
6: It was.
17: It wasn't cost anyone anything. Just put a bit of coal in and off you go, you know?
6: That's exactly right. It worked fine. I mean, it might be polluting to whatever degree, but it worked fine.
17: Yeah, but, you know, really, these charities, the pollution is right.
6: Yeah.
17: It's, you know, got two burners. What happens? You got the first burner, then you got the second burner, and that burns all the rubbish. And when the smoke goes up, it's all clean.
6: Okay, all right. So it's like a filter system, like it sucks out the particulates.
17: Yeah, it's done that bad with Sims Metal. Sims Metal, they had the same thing there.
6: Yeah, right.
17: They used to burn their menus. They had one burner that burns it up, and the second burner burns up the rest of the rubbish.
6: Yeah, right. Like a particulate filter, like in diesel cars.
17: Yeah. All they're doing is trying to fool to us.
6: Yeah.
17: It does, we need this wind turbo, because they're making money out of it. Someone's making money out of it, you know?
6: Yep. Totally.
17: Big scam, you know?
6: Yeah, Angelo, thank you. I think you're right. I mean, if they want to fix health, they can. It's money. That's all it is, right? This little thing called money. But they're happy to burn it on putting up, as Richard Miles refused to rule out it, possibly being $1 trillion worth of building renewable grid right around the country. Ultimately, it's money. We could slow that down and perhaps spend some of that very same cash, our cash, on building aged care facilities to help unclog our hospital system. You'd think that might be a priority, but nope. Got to save the planet first. Andrew. Hello, Andrew.
18: Good morning. How are you, Matthew?
6: Good, thank you.
18: Just getting on to this medical stuff, right? There's people complaining about people who have the flu and so on going to the emergency ward at hospitals, right?
6: Mm.
18: Well, the bottom line is I got some stuff because I complained to Steve Georgiannis about that they're just telling lies over Medicare and that they've got everything in control. If you think about it, if you've got somebody who's really sick in your family, if I go to my doctor, you're $50 out of pocket each time, right? So they're slugging you $95. You get $45 back on the Medicare rebate. Then you've got to pay $50 out of your pocket. Who can go to the doctor six times to fork out $300?
6: Yeah.
18: This is what's wrong. And they keep telling you there's all these bulk billing places. Well, they're not there, and then go and see the queues. People can't afford it. And then if you want health, Matthew, you've got to have private health insurance. So what are these whackers in government going to do? They're going to slog all the people over 65 and say, no, you're not having this rebate. So then they line up at the emergency wards as well.
6: Absolutely.
18: And compound the problem.
6: Yep.
18: You've got a prime minister, a minister for health, and Labor politicians that are just lying through their back teeth all the time over this. And if they believe what they're preaching, then they're away with the pixies, honestly.
6: Well, I think they do believe. This is the worry, Andrew. I think they do believe it. And you're right with this aged care rebate ending for the over 65s for private health. I mean, anybody can see, absolutely, except for Mark Butler, Jim Chalmers, and Anthony Albanese can see exactly what you said is going to happen. People who lose that rebate will ditch their private health and join the ramping at the RA and everywhere else, Lowell McEwen. It's crazy. Just crazy. Good on you, Andrew. Thanks for the call. Sadly, I think they do believe it. I don't know they're lying. I think they believe it. And that's the worry, with a bigger worry probably. All righty. It is news headlines time on 5AA. On the other side, we're going to talk about the push for backyard burials. I'd love to know what you think about this. We've only got a courtyard. Have to move some pavers. Dodge the sewage pipes that are under those, and we should be all right. Crazy stuff.
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0: Good morning, I'm Kendall Brettig. Emergency crews are at the scene of a serious accident on the Augusta Highway at Crystal Brook. Traffic restrictions are in place. A 61-year-old woman and her 34-year-old son from Kapunda have been fined after pleading guilty to ill-treating multiple animals. Experts warn the growing cost of having children is affecting people's decision to start a family. And the Brisbane Lions have decided not to appeal Lachie Neal's one-match ban for Saturday's AFL Grand Final. Mostly sunny and 25, at the moment 22. 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
6: Twenty-six to twelve on 5AA. 822-3000 is the number here. You can always text 0448 08 1395 as well. Now, if you live around the Coorong, particularly within the Coorong District Council area, they might be allowing you, the good people on council there, to bury your loved ones in your backyard. Sounds ridiculous just to say it, but there you go. What does that mean? Move and now, I suppose, if you go back, you know, generations, 100 years, that's what farmers did back in the day. I don't know what happened in the metro area. I don't really think so, but certainly on properties around the state, people were buried on their property. The early settlers particularly. I guess we moved on a little bit, but let's have a chat about the concept. Jonathan Peach is with the Coorong District Council. He's acting mayor. Jonathan, good morning to you.
1: Good morning, Matthew.
6: Is this going to happen, really?
1: I think so. It's actually already happened on Friday.
6: Okay, so you're going to let people go ahead and... What are the requirements? What do you need to do?
1: Look, the policy's there's quite a few parameters that have to be met. So it has to be notified to council, has to be geolocated, has to be fenced off, headstone, only one site per property. It has to involve a funeral director. So there's a number of boxes to tick, but what this policy does is give staff a clear guideline in how they can go about approving it if they are asked. And as I said, we actually had our first burial under this policy on Friday, which was an Aboriginal gentleman buried on land out on the Coorong.
6: Okay. All right. So it's happening. It's a real thing.
1: It is. Yeah.
6: One site per property. So does that mean multiple people potentially in that site?
1: Potentially multiple people, but what we were keen to avoid was having a situation where people were dotted around a property.
6: Yeah.
1: So this is, it's one location per property, but more than one burial would be possible under the policy, yeah.
6: Okay. So geologically, any requirements there that, you know, does the land have to be scoped? Do you have to drill down and make sure it's, you know, as if you're putting a property up?
1: Absolutely. There will be some geological requirements in terms of proximity to waterways. And each one of these locations will be assessed on its merits when the application's made. So what this policy is saying that, in principle, we support this, and then it gives the staff the parameters to make sure that they meet all the requirements. And I will say about this, this policy is out for consultation to our community at the moment, so we are welcoming feedback on it. The burial that was authorised last week was done on the basis of the policy as it currently stands and also on any changes that might occur post that public consultation that the Aboriginal Lands Trust will need to comply with that. But yes, I can let listeners know that a burial has already occurred on country under it.
6: Is it only for Aboriginal people?
1: No, absolutely not. This is for anybody outside of the township zone. So I will just say the headline in the advertiser today was a little fallacious. This is not about burying somebody in the backyard in Tailem Bend. This is about rural property.
6: Yeah.
1: And people that have connection, whether that's a farmer, whether that's an Aboriginal person, that there's the ability for them to be buried on a place of significance to them.
6: Mm. And there are. I mean, you go to old properties, and I was in the Northern Flinders. In fact, it was on the property used Yankunina Station by Operation Flinders, and that area back in the day, we're talking the 1850s, was a mine, and there were thousands of people who lived out there mining, and there is a gravestone. Lots of people actually died out there, but their graves are unmarked. But there is one of the gold mine manager's son who drowned in a nearby river, and headstone and the lot is there. So
1: Look, there's actually one in my hometown of Tintinara, which is the pioneer that established the Tintinara homestead.
6: Right,
1: his grave is 20 metres off the homestead road, and it's over 100 years old.
6: Yeah.
1: And it was done properly, and that's what we're aiming for, because it's still in very good condition. It's fenced. The headstone's there; it's clearly identifiable.
6: What do you do when people sell properties and someone's buried there?
1: That's probably one of the risks that we have identified. So this would need to be noted on the title, and that's part of our requirement. But in terms of visitation, and that's when I say it's a risk, that's where it would be up to the new landowner to agree to that.
6: Yeah.
1: But yes, it's those rights are interred, and if they wanted to reinter them, then they would have to go through the appropriate approvals to do that.
6: Right. So the new owner might potentially say, I don't want dead people on my property.
1: Potentially, but I would say it's a very low risk.
6: Yeah, and obviously then they would relocate them at their expense if they felt that way and put in the proposal and everything else.
1: Mm.
6: Yeah, okay. Gee, it's interesting. We're entering a brave new world, it feels like, Jonathan.
1: Well, we're not actually the first council to do it. There are other councils with this policy in place, and it's something that's come up. I've been on council for most of this term, coming up 4 years. It's been something that's popped up every 6 or so months.
6: Yeah.
1: And in the past, there has been one approval that I'm aware of, but a number have been rejected. And this term of councillors has decided that it's something that we think our community is asking for, and that's something we want to deliver for them.
6: Okay. All right, there we go. So there'd be generations, wouldn't there? And around your area, people have held property through the southeast, particularly, and you're the upper southeast, obviously, there, the Coorong, but people have, even along there, have held property for generations.
1: Yeah, look, I'm a first-generation landholder, but there's people that have been there for five, six, seven generations.
6: Yeah. Totally.
1: Very strong family connection. Mm. And as I mentioned before, the Njeri people also do to their country. So I think it's something in our regional areas. As I said, this is outside the townships. It's not something you can do in a township zone.
6: Yeah, yeah.
1: And it has to meet these requirements. But I think in our regional areas, it's something that will be welcomed and utilised going forward.
6: Yeah, for sure. Other councils you mentioned, here in SA or other states?
1: Yeah, definitely in SA. I couldn't quote them off the top of my head, but when we went through looking at how to write our policy, we actually used some other councils' policies to set that framework.
6: Yeah, righty-o. Jonathan, appreciate your time this morning. Thank you.
1: Thanks for having me.
6: Jonathan Peach, who is Coorong District Council Acting Mayor, on the policy of allowing burials on rural properties through the council area, with approvals, of course. Don't just dig a hole. Get the grader out. But interesting development, isn't it? Would you want to be buried at your property? Now, most of us listening here today, probably most people live in the city. If you're listening outside, you're outside 5AA's footprint, of course, but you're more than welcome to be listening in. And if you're in a regional rural area, would you want to be buried on your land or in a cemetery with potentially, you know, mum, dad, other relies? Does it not really matter? You're dead, you're dead. What an interesting thing. I don't know. I think if I had a rural property, I think I'd be quite comfortable on the top of a hill somewhere. That'll be nice. Good view. Great real estate. Uninterrupted views. Good. 19 to 12 on 5AA.
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6: A lot of feedback on cemeteries, on the text line at least. You can call through as well, 822-3000. Andrew says, I'm not a fan. What if the property is sold? Our loved one's meant to visit the gravesite. Graham says, morning, Matthew. I'm a farmer. I'd love to be buried on the farm, at least

0: It doesn't sound like it's going to bother you anyway, wherever you end up in that respect. Yeah, interesting. If I had a property, I'd be good with that, I reckon. Yeah, put me in that corner. That'll be nice. Cows overhead and everything else. Anyway, all right. Thank you for those texts. Interesting topic, isn't it? A lot of interesting topics today. We've talked about a whole range of different things from Albo in the US to the MotoGP survey results coming in on the Adelaide City Council survey, the Hotels Association saying it was a sham survey to start with. It was biased to get the answer the council wanted, and it did find around 80% of people were opposed to the MotoGP, 20% in favour, which is a relatively high amount for a survey geared to get a different result to that. So, interesting. 8223 0000 is the number. I see in Melbourne a man has been arrested over alleged links to the terror group ISIS. He was allegedly an online ISIS propagandist. So AFP have acted. They're holding a media conference right at the moment on the arrest of this man. That's just one of the stories you're going to hear about as the day goes on here on 5AA. But lots of other stories making the news. The Brisbane Lions, this is the other one, have lodged an appeal to try and get Lachie Neal cleared for Saturday's AFL Grand Final. They had until 17 minutes ago to lodge the appeal, but news coming through now that they have done that. They obviously are hoping to get Lachie Neal playing against Frio, his old team, but Brisbane have confirmed they'll appeal the decision by the AFL Tribunal last night to uphold the grand final suspension. The video certainly looks like a gut punch that felled Jack Ginnivan, but I guess now the appeal to consider whether that was the case or not. But interesting times over in AFL Commission land. The Prime Minister on his trip to America standing firm. The Trump administration has rebuked Anthony Albanese's tech agenda. He's brooking over there, the PM, Labor's proposed digital duty of care laws that would let people opt out of the algorithm on Facebook, X, Insta, all of it. The US, though, the Trump administration, criticising the regulations, claiming they'll facilitate censorship in Australia and also abroad. Mr. Albanese also joining an international push to ensure AI stays under human control. The president over there, Donald Trump, rejecting the move as well, passionate about the investment in technology. He says it shouldn't be called artificial intelligence. Well, I'm surprised he hasn't called it American intelligence, like everything else he wants to name America. But, you know, he says it's pretty good stuff. The PM holding ground, insisting the government leading the world on tech regulation. The two have met on the sidelines of the UN General Assembly. We don't know what the discussion was around just for the time being, but maybe as the afternoon goes on, you'll hear more about that from Leith Forrest. Hello, Leith.
1: Good morning, Matthew. I watched the new episode of South Park, which has now been renamed South America in honour of Donald Trump. So they had episode one the other night, which was funny.
0: Excellent.
1: Big show coming up after 1 o'clock. Well, obviously, the press conference with the Premier and SA Police in about 10 minutes
0: this
1: or so.
0: It's all about Gus, isn't
1: regarding
0: it?
1: Regarding Gus.
0: Yeah.
1: Any idea? Any thoughts?
0: Well, all you can think of is likely to be a big reward.
1: Yeah, would think so.
0: Yeah.
1: Because it's unusual, I guess, that the Premier's a part of this one.
0: Yep.
1: Normally it would just be police. So we will bring you the latest on that. And speaking of police, we do this once a month, as you know, where we get SA Police to come in from the traffic department and we talk and take calls on everything going on about the roads.
0: Yeah, yeah.
1: What's your biggest gripe on Adelaide roads right now?
0: People that don't enter the intersection when they're turning right. You know, they've got the green light. There's no arrow.
1: Yes.
0: But you've got the right turn lane.
1: Yeah.
0: And they sit behind the white line.
1: Oh, yeah.
0: Just go forward and let cars behind you through.
1: I've got a new
0: biggest
1: one.
0: Biggest bugbear.
1: Pedestrians.
0: Oh, yeah.
1: Have you noticed, do you drive into work or you walk from
0: both,
1: your place?
0: Both.
1: Okay. Yeah. Have you noticed that pedestrians never look ever? They just walk straight across the road now. Was it Hector the traffic cat that we used to have as kids?
0: I remember
1: look to
0: Hector.
1: The left, look to the right, look to the left again. If the road is clear of traffic, walk straight across the road. Don't run.
0: Yeah.
1: Nobody does that anymore. They just go straight across.

0: across the road. I've hit so many, almost really? Hit so many people coming out of AA on Peary Street here.
1: Yeah,
0: they
1: right.
0: don't look.
1: Right of way?
0: Well, they do, but surely you would say, okay, we're going to get to the intersection. We're going to drive up. They just walk across, headphones in,
1: yeah,
0: don't
1: yeah,
0: even
1: yeah.
0: look, don't
1: yeah.
0: acknowledge, no,
1: no
0: thanks.
1: It's important to look.
0: And
1: regardless.
0: Then people will run across, or
1: yeah.
0: if you're trying to turn down one of the side streets, it's like pedestrian before motorist. I'm not sure that's right. If I'm turning left into one of the side streets off Peary Street
1: yeah.
0: and you've got a pedestrian there...
1: I think you still give way.
0: Am I waiting in Peary Street to the left?
1: I think pedestrians get right of way automatically.
0: I don't think they do they?
1: Okay, well, there's a question for you.
0: First up, I would think that as the motorist, I yeah. have the right of way to turn left straight away. They can wait. I turn in, then they can walk
1: yeah.
0: across.
1: Yeah, I don't know.
0: Oh, I might be doing it wrong.
1: I might be wrong, but I reckon pedestrians always have right of way.
0: Because normally in my pie graph of people that I dislike on the roads, it's yes. normally cyclists. They're
1: okay.
0: number one for
1: yeah.
0: me. Motorbikes.
1: Yeah.
0: But pedestrians have just rocketed to the top.
1: You can add e-scooter riders to that now.
0: Well, that's, yeah.
1: yeah.
0: How many times do you see them just whip around, no
1: whip
0: helmets?
1: Around. Yep.
0: Two
1: yep.
0: abreast.
1: Yep.
0: Quite often they're giving someone a dinky.
1: Or two, yeah, that's right. Two on the scooter or more. I saw a whole family.
0: Mm.
1: Like the mum, dad, and the little kids in between.
0: Did you see the story
1: crazy.
0: In the Advertiser of the young kid who hit a parked car
1: yeah.
0: at Glenelg?
1: Yeah, I read part of that out.
0: I know the kid and I know the family. So, yeah, 25 k's an hour, no helmet, into a parked car.
1: Yeah.
0: Terrible.
1: Yeah.
0: So, and they do it all the time. And yet, I don't know. They never seem to be picked up by anyone. I'd like more police on the beat, but I know that we don't have enough police for that.
1: I'm yet to see a copper with a speed gun on a footpath in the city.
0: Yeah, that's true. Can you imagine that? And everyone would then kick up and go, do real policing,
1: yeah,
0: don't
1: yeah,
0: do
1: yeah.
0: that kind of stuff. But you
1: yeah.
0: almost need, remember Police Academy, there were citizens on patrol? We
1: yeah.
0: need that kind of stuff. We need, I don't know, 21 Jump Street, where you and I can be part-time radio announcers, part-time police.
1: Yeah,
0: and just
1: that'd be great.
0: Nab people after work. That'd be fun. So we'll see you after 1 o'clock.
1: Well, then we'll see you after 1 o'clock.
0: And Cheese Fest too is coming up, so I think we've got a house full of cheese today.
1: Excellent.
0: Which will be nice.
1: Love cheese.
0: I'll save you
1: you're
0: some.
1: Cheese, you're not a cheese fan,
0: I'm lactose intolerant.
1: Yeah, no.
0: So people always say, oh, look, you're inviting people in with food. I don't eat it or drink it, so it's not benefiting me.
1: No.
0: It's more just for the audience, but it'll be fun.
1: Okay.
0: See you after one.
1: Love some cheese. Good on you, Aleith. After one. 1 till 4 this afternoon. Let's go to, is it Seb Rowan and Ollie? There's a few people there. Hello, all of you.
2: Hello, how are you?
1: Good. What's going on?
2: Good. Not too much. We're just driving through the countryside of South Australia. We're in the Wharfiemobile, and I tell you what, there are tons of Fremantle fans travelling through South Australia this week to the MCG. I'm just wondering, are many South Australians excited this week for the grand final? You guys aren't talking about it that much.
1: Well, you know what? I reckon most people are going for Frio because Brisbane, bit boring, you know. So
2: yep.
1: want to see Frio win. So you set off, what, yesterday, presumably, or the day before?
2: Nah, Monday morning we took off from Fremantle, the heart of Frio, and we've done the Nullarbor. Geez, it was boring, but we've done it now, and now we're looking at the countryside of Adelaide. Geez, you guys have a lot of windmills.
1: Yeah, we do, don't we? So whereabouts are you? You must be up north somewhere, north between Port Augusta and Port Wakefield.
2: Yeah, we've left Port Augusta. That was probably an hour and a half ago. We just fueled up. We are exactly an hour and a half out of Adelaide on the Augusta Highway.
1: Okay.
2: So we're seeing some salt lakes to our left,
1: yep.
2: windmills to our right, beautiful hills. You've turned it on weather-wise as well. Well done.
1: Yeah, it's a good day today. Hey, on the Augusta Highway, don't know if you've passed Crystal Brook, but there's been a serious crash. And there
2: yes,
1: are you've been past
2: did.
1: That? Delays? Yeah,
2: yeah, we got turned off there. Yeah,
1: yeah, okay.
2: That's right.
1: So you've made it past there.
2: Sorry.
1: All right, so what's the plan? Get to Melbourne tomorrow sometime?
2: Yeah, so we're going through Adelaide in an hour and a half, and then we're going on to Geelong tonight. So we'll cross the border, get to Geelong, and then we go into Melbourne tomorrow morning.
1: Okay.
2: So super excited to get there. As Seb said, there's just been that much purple already on this journey. And I reckon there's going to be thousands of them.
1: Yeah.
2: We are coming, Melbourne. We are coming. We've got Brendan Cox, we've got Mason Cox, and we've got a premiership on the way.
1: All right. Now, I just mentioned Brisbane are repealing Lachie Neal.
2: Yeah.
1: So what do you think? Is he instrumental to the Lions winning on Saturday?
3: Like, I don't think he can gut punch someone off the ball and get away with it, I wouldn't have thought. But if they want to uphold it, it clearly means that the AFL standards are not quite up to scratch. I wouldn't have think he gets off, sure.
1: All right, common consensus in the car, in the Wharfiemobile. Love it.
2: Yeah.
1: Guys, drive safely and hope you have a great time over there. And I hope Frio win for your sake, if no one else's.
2: Got it, Doc.
3: Frio! Frio!
1: Outstanding. Drive safely, boys. Give us a call next week on Monday on the way back.
2: Yeah, we'll do.
1: Good on you. Thank you. Yeah. Okay, stay safe on the roads. See you later on. Bye-bye. Seb, Rowan and Ollie making their way across the countryside. Give them a toot if you see the Wharfie Mobile or any of the other Frio fans driving across SA. I mean, they're going to fuel up here, both food and petrol and, you know, whatever else on the way through. So that's a win. We'll take that and go the Dockers, hey, don't you reckon? I mean, Brisbane, I know there are fans out there, Lockie Neal, Chris Fagan, whatever, but got to be Frio. It's going to be a big day on Saturday afternoon. However you're enjoying it, enjoy it well. The latest news, sport and traffic and weather coming up next on 5AA. John Harms is Cornsey's guest with Conversations. And stay tuned this afternoon. You'll hear the latest in the media conference that gets underway in a few minutes' time at police headquarters. The Premier will be there along with the head of major crime making an announcement in Operation Horizons, which is the operation looking for Gus Lamont, little Gus, who disappeared a year ago on grand final day, September 27 last year, out at Yunta. Hopefully more to come on that later this afternoon. Have a great afternoon. See you tomorrow at 9.
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15: Mostly sunny and 25 with the midday news. I'm Kendall Brattig. Police and government officials are about to hold a media conference on the search for missing boy Gus Lamont. He disappeared from his family's remote Oak Park station near Yunta nearly a year ago. It's expected a reward will be offered for anyone who provides information leading to a conviction. Emergency crews are at the scene of a serious accident on the Augusta Highway at Crystal Brook. Traffic diversions are in place. While a young girl has died and a woman's been seriously injured in a head-on crash at Moana, south of Adelaide last night. Two cars collided on Commercial Road just before 7. Peter Caldicott from 7 News says neighbours say it sounded like a bomb went off.
16: One neighbour, whose name was Deb, is actually a retired trauma nurse. She ran to help the woman and the 11-year-old girl who were trapped in their car. She spent most of the time trying to revive and save the 11-year-old girl, but sadly the little girl couldn't be saved.
15: The driver of the other car, a 37-year-old man, suffered minor injuries. Major crash officers are investigating. The Prime Minister says he's standing firm as the Trump administration rebukes his tech agenda. Nelson Scott reports.
17: Anthony Albanese is at the UN, spruiking Labor's proposed digital duty of care laws that would let users opt out of harmful social media algorithms. The US has criticised the regulations, claiming they'll facilitate censorship both in Australia and abroad. Mr. Albanese has also joined an international push to ensure AI stays under human control. President Donald Trump has rejected the move. So passionate about investment in the technology, he's given it a new name.
18: Welcome to the new world of superintelligence-SI.
17: But the Prime Minister is holding his ground, insisting his government is leading the world on tech regulation.
19: I'll always stand up for Australia's national interests.
17: Mr. Albanese has met with President Trump on the sidelines of the UN General Assembly.
15: The independent greyhound industry reform inspector appointed to oversee a two-year major reform period for the local industry has handed his final report to the state government. Sal Pern is satisfied with the overall progress implementing the reforms, but says greater oversight of animal welfare and integrity issues is still required. The government's accepted the recommendations and will begin work to establish a fit-for-purpose integrity body for SA's greyhound industry. Biosecurity experts are testing a dead whale that's washed ashore on the Sunshine Coast for bird flu. More from Lachlan Gray.
20: The carcass of an almost 7-metre female humpback was reported floating between Point Cartwright and Majimba at around 4 o'clock yesterday afternoon. It became beached at Alexandra Headlands before boat crews could intervene. Council officers worked overnight to secure an exclusion zone around the carcass before a beach team was able to remove the whale at high tide around 5:30 this morning. The juvenile was towed 37 kilometres out to sea and samples were taken. Wildlife authorities now working to determine what caused the death, including a test for potential avian influenza.
15: New analysis suggests the cost of raising a family in Australia has increased by 134% in two decades. The Parenthood says the money needed to raise two children has risen to at least $36,500 a year. Chief Executive Georgie Dent says politicians are too focused on the declining birth rate.
21: It is valid to have a conversation about the economic implications of a declining birth rate, but we cannot have that conversation if we're not talking about the economic obstacles that families are facing right now, because those two things are connected.
15: And a 6-year-old girl from China has claimed the women's Rubik's Cube world record. Li Yan Yujua solved the puzzle in 4.27 seconds. She broke the world record twice at two recent World Cube Association certified events. Turning to 5AA Sport.
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15: The Brisbane Lions have now lodged an appeal as they try to overturn Lachie Neal's one-match suspension so he can play in Saturday's AFL Grand Final. The 33-year-old was hit with the ban for an off-the-ball strike on Hawthorn's Jack Ginnivan. While two men have been interviewed by Victorian police after spectator violence, bottle throwing and ugly fan behaviour marred Hawthorn's clash with Brisbane last week. Madeline Burke reports.
23: Dreadful scenes after the Lions' prelim final victory over Hawthorn last Saturday saw Hawks fans pelting cans and bottles onto the ground and at the umpires. A mother and her 8-year-old son say they were left shaken and scared to return to the MCG after one angry fan threw a plate of nachos over them. Police have today confirmed a 34-year-old Seaford man man was interviewed over that incident. He's expected to be charged on summons with two counts of aggravated unlawful assault and discharge a missile. Police also interviewed a 56-year-old man after he was identified allegedly throwing a bottle onto the field. The Tullamarine man has become the second person to be issued with a penalty notice.
0: The Adelaide 36ers are heading to Perth as they prepare to face the Wildcats. The Sixers hoping to capitalise on a first-up win over Melbourne United. And SA is 2 for 211 in the 28th over in the one-dayer against Tasmania in Adelaide. Now checking 5AA traffic.
1: Crews continue works on a burst water main in Hope Valley on Hancock Road near Grand Junction Road. Take care as you're driving through the area. There's works to watch out for in Salisbury on Waterloo Corner Road near William Street. Also in Burton on Waterloo Corner Road near Hawker Road. And there's works in Blair Athol on Grand Junction Road near May North Road. Speed back to 40 both ways. 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Adelaide's most accurate traffic on 5AA.
0: To the weather, mostly sunny 25, partly cloudy tomorrow 28, partly cloudy Friday 25 and 24 for Saturday. At the moment 22 on 5AA, always Adelaide.
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25: G'day everyone, welcome to Conversations. John Harms is in the studio. Now, John is a writer. He writes books, he writes columns, he writes little pieces. He writes chapters for magnificent books like The Australian Game of Football, the 150th anniversary. It's a magnificent book. And John's got a couple of chapters in that. Probably more famous, I guess, locally for the Footy Almanac. He, one of the editors, I suppose, if that's the right name, of the Footy Almanac, where people who don't have the chance really to write and give their opinion in mainstream media do have a chance on the Footy Almanac. He's in the studio with us. John, how are you? Welcome to the program.
26: I'm good, thanks, Graham. Thank you so much for the invitation.
25: Every bio I read of yours says you live in Melbourne.
26: Well, I'm from nowhere and everywhere, I think, Graham. Yeah, I'm actually a Queenslander, but we went to Melbourne for a year. I was going to write some columns for The Age newspaper, and we ended up staying 18. So we had a good time in Melbourne.
25: So what are you doing in Adelaide?
26: Well, we had a little terrace house in Northcote, and we've got three kids, and they're all in one room, so we needed to add a bedroom there. So we thought we'd always wanted to come
25: to Northcote in Victoria.
26: In Melbourne, yeah. Okay,
25: where the great Harry Painter started his football career.
26: Yeah, and the Bill Laurie Oval is where Bill played his cricket for Northcote.
25: Okay.
26: So we needed an extra bedroom, three kids in one room, so we thought we've always loved the Brosser Valley. We'll come to the Brosser while we put an extra room in our house in Melbourne. And
25: hang on, so you moved to South Australia to the Brosser while you do your extensions in Melbourne?
26: Yeah.
25: It's not as though you can keep a close eye on them, though.
26: That's
25: it?
26: Right. We're very trusting people. So we rented a place in the Vineyards, and we loved it so much that we've ended up staying.
25: You're staying?
26: Yeah.
25: What happened to the house at Northcote?
26: It's still going. It hasn't had the room added on yet. But I've had a long association with the Brosser and with the South Australia generally. But I've done a lot of writing for Robert O'Callaghan and Pam O'Donnell at Rockford Wines, who are fantastic people, great winery, great lovers of life and great storytellers. And so I've been writing some stories for them for the last 15 years or so.
25: About wine?
26: About people in wine.
25: People in
26: wine.
25: Yeah. Oh, that's, I mean, that's the thing, isn't it?
26: I love drinking wine, but I'm not an expert on it. You know, I haven't got all that language, leather and what all those words are to describe the wines. But look, just beautiful. And I love the concept of conversation around the table with people, you know, and that's been my life. It's been meeting fantastic people, and being a writer has actually really been a bonus in all of that.
25: I thought we'd be talking mainly about footy, but straight away we've got a tangent to go off on. And so of all those people in wine that you've written about, who is the most interesting, the most intriguing?
26: Well, I'm not blowing smoke here, but Robert O'Callaghan is a very interesting character. I mean, he's a thinker, philosopher, great interest in history, great interest in the where wine sits in the relationship between art and science. He's footy mad. He's Port Adelaide supporter, fifth generation.
25: Not one of those.
26: And in fact, if you saw Travis Boak on the telly last night, there was a bottle of Rockford wine on the mantelpiece behind him because Robert is a sponsor there at Port Adelaide. But he has been a great golfer, a great friend of Tom Ramsey, the golf writer for News Limited. You know, and so he's been involved at Tanunda Pines Golf Club over the years. He's bloody hard competitor to beat, I can tell you.
25: You play golf?
26: I play golf, yeah, at Tanunda Pines.
25: Can I ask what your handicap is?
26: Well, that's 14, but I struggle a bit on 14.
25: That's good. That means you're capable, you're competent, you're around the mark, you know.
26: Do you play, Graham?
25: Unfortunately, yes, I do.
26: Whereabouts?
25: Royal Glenelg. Yeah. Royal Glenelg Golf Club.
26: Well, I was a member at Indooroopilly Golf Club for 25 years in Brisbane, and Glenelg is a reciprocal of Indooroopilly. So whenever I was visiting family in South Australia, I'd take the letter to the club and say, can I get on as a reciprocal?
25: It's so hard to get a game these days. It's those waiting lists and that, and it's visiting interstate. I mean, we fit the interstate guests in, but you know, there's always a bit of resentment at taking up somebody else's spots.
26: It's a good track.
25: Anyway, so look, let's go back to the start. You're born in Queensland.
26: Yep. Chinchilla.
25: Describe chinchilla for us. Sounds like a cat.
26: Yeah, it's about 3 hours west of Brisbane. It's on that incredibly fertile Darling Downs region. You know, it's just grain grows beautifully there. And Dad was a Lutheran pastor there, and Mum had come off a farm in the Lockyer Valley, a potato and watermelon farm. And
25: is that in Queensland?
26: In Queensland, yeah. And so born there, and feel very Queenslandish at times.
25: That's intriguing. You're born in Queensland, but you're so passionate about Australian rules footy.
26: Well, Dad was from the Riverina.
25: Okay.
26: And he was from Burrumbuttock, a beautifully named town, which is where Brett Kirk comes from, and the Kaczynskis.
25: The great Brett Kirk.
26: Well, I was actually talking to Ricky Barham on Friday, who discovered him. Ricky Barham was the recruiter for Sydney for all those years. And we had a lunch in Melbourne, and Ricky was one of our guests and telling stories of how he found Goodsy and Kirk. And
25: how did he find Adam Goods?
26: Well, Adam Goods was at Horsham, and he'd been a very good soccer player, had turned his eye to football, and they watched him for a while in the underage stuff, and then when they interviewed Adam, at his house, at Adam's house, and there in Adam's bedroom was almost a shrine to football, and they thought, this guy really, really loves to play. And the way he spoke about it suggested that he loved to play. And at that stage, he was, of course, still developing as a footballer and went on to be the champion we know him to be.
25: But it's at an impasse at the moment with Adam Goods. It's a tragic tale. He's been inducted into the Australian Football Hall of Fame, but he's rejected that. And he seems to me as though he's in isolation. Either that's self-imposed or... Does he feel as though he can't emerge from that isolation?
26: I'd love to talk to him about it. You know, he's one of the many interviews I would love to do, especially post-football, because as you know, Graham, it's difficult for the players across men's and women's codes at the moment, whatever sport, to speak openly and be themselves. They're so managed in how they appear to the rest of the world. Whereas I'd love to talk to Adam now about all manner of things. It's very sad, really, what has happened.
25: I'm just assuming you knew him intimately. I don't know why I asked that question, to be quite frank.
26: But with drawing conclusions about people as a writer, I try not to unless I've met them. But one thing I would say about Adam, he appears to me, and you would relate to this strongly, being a free thinker yourself, he's a very free thinking person. He's not necessarily going to take his lead from anyone in particular or any body of ideas in particular. He's going to work it out for himself.
25: Just sad he hasn't. He doesn't want to be recognised. He doesn't feel as though he can be recognised. And it's a great honour to be in that Hall of Fame. So
26: yeah, and look, he's a magnificent footballer. I remember being at Geelong supporter, Big Adelaide game on Friday night, taking the kids. Yeah. We were at Cadinia Park on a perfectly clear July afternoon, not a cloud in the sky. There'd been a frost in the morning. Geelong were looked like being the favourites against Sydney. Max Rook went on to Adam Goods for the day, and that was just where your eye went on that day. You could not take your eye off that contest. They were probably in the top three players on the field that day, even though they played on each other. And that's, you know, one of the many things that intrigues me about football and about sport.
25: Well, you didn't tell me who won. Who won?
26: Doesn't matter, Graham. Sydney. Football was the
25: winner. Did Sydney win?
26: Sydney might have won that one.
25: Oh, my gosh. Now, we've gone off on this tangent again. Back to Chinchilla.
26: Yeah.
25: Your dad's a Lutheran pastor.
26: Son of a Lutheran pastor.
25: So what sort of pressure is that on a kid growing up when your dad's the local Lutheran pastor?
26: Yeah, so we went to Wangaratta and Shepparton, and then so at primary school there, I didn't know that being a pastor was a bit different, you know, so then I was the son of a pastor. But I now know there's a term which is known as a PK, and there's thousands of them in Australia. A PK is a pastor's kid, and they're saints and sinners, apparently. This is what I read in the psychology documents and stuff. But I didn't really know. I just knew that Dad had a very philosophical outlook, and he had that wonderful disposition which starts with life matters and people matter. You know, so give it a fair crack, do your best, respect everyone. And, you know, that's what he's passed on to his four sons. So very grateful for that. And my mum has too.
25: John Harms is my guest, folks, writer of really interesting books and columns. Back shortly.
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3: This is Conversations with Cornsey.
25: Welcome back to Conversations. John Harms, the, I say, editor of the Football Almanac. Yeah. I think you've got another time for it.
26: I don't know. What would you call me? A contributing editor.
25: Contributing editor.
26: There we go. How about that?
25: An author. And then he gets asked to write chapters in important books like The Australian Game of Football History, this magnificent book that was put out a couple of years ago. But he's the son of a Lutheran minister. born in Queensland, but you moved down to Wangaratta, that's a footy hub ground, isn't it? Wangaratta and...
26: Yeah, in the early 60s.
25: Maryborough and those places. So
26: the Ovens and Murray League's incredibly strong. Great players have come from there. Bob Rose went there, had the sports store there. So we were in Wang for a while, and then we moved to Shepparton. And, you know, I'd be on the push bike as an eight-year-old going down to Princess Park to watch Lemnos play, who are now the Shepparton Swans.
25: Well, Princess Park at Shepparton.
26: Shepparton, down on the Goulburn River, old corroboree ground, an absolutely magnificent place. Glenn James grew up in Shepparton, umpire.
25: A Vietnam veteran, actually.
26: Absolutely.
25: Yeah, good guy, too. Were you any good at footy?
26: Well, I was 8 when I was in the under-13, so I was a little bit small. And I mustn't have played too well one day when I did get a game because I was then an emergency for the following 4 weeks. So,
25: you're only 8 in the under-13s, I've heard you say.
26: But, I just lived for it. I loved it. I had scrapbooks. You know, there was something in the game that got me, that grabbed me. There was something about sitting, and I'd make my way into the rooms at half time, and I'd be sitting between these two, you know, huge forwards who'd be having a smoke and sucking
25: this
26: from
25: it,
26: the...
25: This is it in Shepparton.
26: And sucking from the Coddy's bottle and, you know, and I just loved that vibe of the three-quarter time huddle, you know.
25: So you would have had your first heroes, if you're that close to the footy team, would have been local footballers. Who were they?
26: Well, that's a really good question because I didn't know their names. I was 7 and 8 and whatever, but I would have been reading the paper, but I can't remember them. My heroes were in the Geelong team. They were Doug Wade.
25: But why Geelong, though? Why?
26: Well, when my grandfather graduated as a pastor, he...
25: He was a pastor too.
26: Yeah, so was my great-grandfather. Mm. So at Minyip. So my grandfather's first parish was at Geelong. And it was from 1913 to 25, and they just got the bug. They got Geelong. They got what footy was about. My grandfather had been a good tennis player and cricketer. He actually went to Concordia College here in Adelaide, as my father did. So he was a boarder from Minyip.
25: So Concordia would have been out in the sticks in those days.
26: Well, I suppose, yeah. And that's why they all barrack for Sturt. And there's a whole lot of Lutheran pastors actually played for Sturt.
25: I played with a Lutheran pastor called Bob Paik. He's a really nice, big, tall ruckman, Bob Paik.
26: Well, in the Lutheran church, he's not just Pastor Bob Paik. He's the legendary Pastor Bob Paik. When they sent him to a parish in Queensland, you love this, Graham. He kicked 42 goals one afternoon, playing at full forward for, I think, Pomona, Karoi and the Sunshine Coast.
25: Bob Paik went to Queensland, played footy, kicked 42 goals in one game.
26: But I can't remember who your coach was. It wouldn't have been Curls, but...
25: John Halbert, probably.
26: Probably John Halbert, because Pastor Paik, or Rob Paik as he was then, was picked to play in either the second semi or a preliminary final, and he went to, I'm assuming, John Halbert.
25: It was John Halbert,
26: And said, "Oh, John, look, the seminary's going on a choir tour this coming weekend. And I can't really get out of it. Do you mind if I miss the semi-final?" Now, I think that's true. I believe it's true. Yeah,
25: I have a clear memory of Bob Paik in the 81 grand final. He fell over in front of David Granger. David Granger could have jumped him, but just dragged his foot, just kicked him in the head. And I thought, oh, my God. Bob got up, unfortunately, and didn't remonstrate. He obviously had learnt how to turn the other cheek.
26: Clearly. Okay. But that's a big thing about footy is that it's, and this is what I try and bring out in that chapter there about the game, because I was invited to think about what football is all about. And there's many things I think it's about, but one of them is the ability to have the courage to perform skill in the face of violence, in the face of legitimate violence, because it's a physical game.
25: Well, and it was certainly then a lot more physical. I mean, people think the game got soft. It's not a soft game. It's still a very tough game to play. Go and sit on the boundary by behind the pickets at an AFL game, and even a local game, and just feel how hard the hits are. But at least it's been cleaned up.
26: There's no
25: doubt about it. So you're a little kid growing up,
26: yep,
25: idolising local footballers, yep, at Shepparton.
26: And the Geelong footballs, Doug Wade, Billy Ryan. Billy Goggin.
25: Billy.
26: Sam. All those guys.
25: Billy Ryan took the most amazing mark ever taken. There's a photo of him. He's standing on the shoulders. I mean, yeah, again, we're digressing. I know that. So what are your ambitions? I mean, you're coming from a long line of Lutheran ministers.
26: Yeah.
25: Do you think you're going to be a Lutheran minister?
26: It's in the mix because you have that familial, not really pressure, but you look at, well, maybe it's meant to be, but... We moved to Queensland when I was about 10, to Oakey, which is not far from Chinchilla. And Dad always had rural parishes. So then we were just doing the best we could, you know, going to the local high school and doing the best we could. But once we were there, there was no footy there. I mean, this meant we had to play rugby league. And because we were Oakey kids, my brothers and I, we just played for the Oakey Bears. But we were in exile. You know, we really miss footy. And so we would...
25: But did you enjoy rugby league?
26: I did, actually. Yeah. It's a much easier game to play because people are coming at you.
25: It's still a tough game, though.
26: Oh, just how there's not more injuries at the top level at the moment.
25: Indeed.
26: And if you haven't seen Coates's try for Storm on the weekend, that was just something else. But anyway, so we were in exile. So we... relied on the Melbourne Sun, which we ordered from the local newsagent, which came on the Tuesday afternoon train. So we were hanging out to get the reports of the matches. We got the winners, which was late on a Sunday night.
25: Yeah, right.
26: With Tim Lane and Drew Morford and Gareth Andrews, who I've subsequently got to know very well. But also we tried to listen on ABC Radio Australia. And in those days... the footy was broadcast into Southeast Asia on Radio Australia and to the Pacific Islands. So we decided if we could get Radio Australia in Oakey, we'd be able to listen to the football. And so we had one of those old radiograms, you know, with every single radio station from all around Australia written on that little plastic bit. Anyway, we were just out of range or something. Anyway, so Dad sets up this coaxial cable with a coat hanger on top and you know, all these different ways of trying to pick up the football. And finally we worked out that if we really held on to this coaxial cable ourselves, the human antenna was the best form of antenna. Okay, so we're hanging on and hanging on and hanging on. And, you know, Doug Wagon's got the mark of the target. He's 35 yards out directly in front. What a beautiful step pass that was from Billy Goggin. He goes back and then ding, chong, dong, dong, ding, dong, dong. And the interference from the Asian radio stations would come in. And we go, how did it go?
25: Had to wait till Tuesday to find out.
26: That's exactly right, Graham.
25: But when you're so distant, I think the stars become bigger in your mind. I mean, they are out of reach. But their aura is magnified, I think.
26: Yeah, and, you know, the 70s, which is your era, of course, they were big characters. They're always big characters, but they just, you're a kid, you know, you just...
25: Well, they were allowed to be. The characters are the ones who normally inflicted the most violence. And they said there's no characters in the game these days, but maybe because they've been rubbed out of it, games. But so then did your dad come back to South Australia?
26: Well, yeah, what happened, my brother Peter Sparrow, as we call him, and I went to uni in Brisbane to study, and while we were studying there, I did play a few games at the University of Queensland Football Club. However, that was violent, that football. That was in the squaffer. Yeah, and we were the so-called lefty pinko, you know, long-haired so-and-sos, okay, so yeah, we kept getting belted up. But, yeah, so while we were studying there, Mum and Dad accepted the position, a call, as they say, to the parish in Udunda. So they came down there with two brothers, and Sparrow and I stayed up there in Queensland and continued.
25: You're doing maths and history.
26: Yeah.
25: Well, what was your ambition? What do you think? Where did you think you'd end up?
26: Well, I thought I'd probably teach, or I thought I might do postgraduate study, which I eventually did. So once I had the history degree and taught in a high school for 4 years, I went back and studied a master's in Australian studies, which is where I got even more interested in the history of sport and also the nature of sport, you know, what it actually is and why it fascinates us so much and all those different elements of it, whether it be the notion of play or the notion of competition or the notion of beauty or the notion of fitness and or the notion of physicality. All those things really intrigued me, and I started to read writers who wouldn't necessarily be very well known because they wrote about quite esoteric things. But I thought, why not bring that to the public domain? You know, why not write in a way that elevates some of those important concepts of sport
25: into an intellectual plane?
26: Well, that might be highfalutin, but yeah, I know, to get thinking about it, yeah.
25: John Harms is my guest, folks. Back shortly.
11: 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Catch all the action live on 5AA. Thanks to Barnacle Bill, serving South Australians quality seafood and much, much more for over 50 years.
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25: Welcome back to Conversations, everybody. If you just tuned in, I'm chatting with John Harms, and I knew I would enjoy it because he talks about and writes about sport. I'm sure there's other components to his personality, but he's renowned as a sports writer, writes columns, writes books, contributing editor for the Footy Almanac, where everyone gets a chance to write. If you fancy yourself as a writer, you can contribute to the Footy Almanac, and all sorts of emotions rage within that. I didn't check it out after last year's game when the Crows were dudded of a point, but I'm sure there would have been a lot of emotions riding there. Born in Queensland, the son of Lutheran minister, who moved around a little bit. John did his university studies at the University in Queensland and then went on to postgraduate. As I'm saying that, we've mentioned your father lots of times. We haven't mentioned your mother.
26: Yep, Mum, Faye, who's retired here now in Mount Barker.
25: So still with us.
26: 84 and going well.
25: G'day,
26: and,
25: Faye.
26: She'd love that. And, you know, she'll be following the Cats on Friday night.
25: She won't, goes for Geelong too.
26: Well, yeah. She had no choice, really.
25: Are there any outriders in the family?
26: There was one for a while who barracked for Essendon for a while. He actually lives here in Adelaide. But he saw the light, yeah. But it was tough growing up because Geelong were crap in the 70s in all those years. So you had to, like one scrapbook, the 74 scrapbook, I only got to round 8 and they were 1-7. They lost to Hawthorn and I thought, oh, no, I can't keep doing this. But just one other thing, Graham, having finished the degree in Brisbane, I then wanted to teach, so I needed a dip ed. So because Mum and Dad were down here, I enrolled at Flinders University.
25: Oh, okay.
26: And
25: well,
26: one of the,
25: so what year was that?
26: 85.
25: 85.
26: So one of the things I really wanted to do was play football with my brother at the Adelaide Lutheran Football Club, which is the one there on the corner of Goodwood Road.
25: Is it still going?
26: It is a superb football club. It's a superb sporting club, the Adelaide Lutheran. And, you know, it was a great year, but... So I've done the pre-season, got myself fit, you know, and that Friday night I think we only had one pizza and 3 beers rather than... So we ran out to Campbelltown and I was in the seconds. So ball in the air, siren, bounce, ball, ruckman knocks it out to my wing, I run through, scoop it up, someone goes to kick it off the ground, shattered finger, tendon stripped from the top and bottom, dislocated, broken... Out for pretty much the season.
25: Oh, it's just a finger, mate. Come on. You should have played under the Neil Curley regime. Just a finger, yeah, strapped to the next one.
26: I should have. So that was in 1985. I did end up having a 10-year career at the Adelaide Lutheran Football Club because I came back and played one game in 1993. So, and kicked a goal in a losing side. But no, they're still going. They're a fantastic club.
25: So, in that career, did you win a premiership?
26: Well, I only played 2 games. So they won a premiership.
25: You're not part of the.
26: No.
25: So
26: but
25: you don't.
26: I wrote about that premiership.
25: I know, but you don't. No, you haven't got that feeling, have you?
26: No, but I did win a premiership in men's eights basketball at Auchenflower in Brisbane.
25: That's fair enough. It's still the same emotion.
26: It is. And that side was put together. We were the Harlem Pig Trotters is what we called ourselves. And we played in Jackie House. And the reason we did is because I was playing C-grade district cricket and our wicketkeeper was 6'6". Can you believe that? 6'6" wicketkeeper. But he was a top-level basketballer. And we thought if KD McNeil can play basketball, any of us can play basketball. So he put the side together and, yeah, the rest. We won a premiership.
25: And you'll remember it forever.
26: Yeah, it was as good as Glenelg in 73, right?
25: Never to be forgotten. Luckily we won a couple since then. So when did people start to take notice of your writing?
26: Well, I went overseas in 93 with an Olympic exercise book and no camera. And I wrote and wrote and wrote. I wrote about 700 to 1,000 words every day. And a lot of it was on sport because I went to the British Open. It was Norman's Open at Sandwich. I went to a test at Headingley. I went here, there and everywhere. But that was a way of disciplining myself and saying, right, if you're going to write, you've got to write. Writers have to write. Chefs cook, writers write and so on. Footballers play football. So you've got to do it. Okay, so I really stuck to it. And then I was by then doing a PhD in Australian history, which I never finished. Because I started writing stuff which was published in The Australian.
25: So can I pause there? We'll come back to that. You see, you're studying Australian history. What was the history you were studying compared to the history now that we're... Because there's so much more an aspect and a focus on the Indigenous history. What was the Australian history you were studying?
26: I did do some Indigenous history, but I did general Australian history and I did what I would call narrative Australian history. So it was stories about life on this continent for 50,000 years, you know. And in particular, there was an emphasis on post-colonisation. So, yeah, it was the story of Australia.
25: Can I challenge that? Like a whitewashed... history?
26: At that stage, well, I was reading historians like Manning Clark and Geoffrey Blainey, and so, yes, they came out of that heritage, but there was also an empathy for the emerging Indigenous history, which, thankfully, we now have. What it wasn't was where you take a very specific lens, like a gender lens or a race lens or a sexuality lens, and you apply it to a particular moment in history. It was more about the reasons, what happened and the reasons that they happened and what were the consequences of that happening. And I was also really interested in the figures of history, the people, you know, the
25: characters. Do you have a favourite one?
26: In Australian life, oh, Ken Hinckley? No. The most intuitive footballer of all time. No. In Australian history, okay, why don't I just pick an obscure one? All right. David Rivette. No one's ever heard of him. David Rivette did chemistry at the University of Melbourne, son of a clergyman. Chemistry at the University of Melbourne, went and studied in England at Cambridge or Oxford, I can't remember which one, and was a gun, an absolute gun. And they realised he was a great guy, he was a gun researcher, and he was a gun thinker. So they brought him back to Australia, and apart from his university positions in Melbourne, he then became the person who set up the CSIR. So the CSIR is the forerunner to the CSIRO.
25: Okay.
26: So I'm interested in these people who have got great ability, great drive, and channel their energies into something for the group, for the greater good.
25: Not all that well known, is he? We'll have to go and study him.
26: Yeah, so he's Rowan Rivette's father.
25: Oh.
26: Now, Rowan Rivette was the journalist who helped Rupert get going and was the World War II correspondent. But I was also interested in him because he believed in the free exchange of knowledge, which during the Cold War got him into a lot of trouble.
25: Of course. But anyway, let's get back to you.
26: Yeah.
25: Okay.
26: Sorry, I digress.
25: No, I digress. It wasn't your fault. So you're researching these figures. The end game is for you to become a writer.
26: At that stage, an academic.
25: An academic?
26: Yeah, a lecturer.
25: Did you achieve that?
26: No, well, I was a sessional tutor and sessional teacher at Sunshine Coast Uni and taught Australian history and Australian studies and so on, but sports history, sports sociology, bits and pieces, but I'd never got the doctorate to take on a full-time position. So while I was doing that, I started writing. Everything got published in The Australian, and a couple of the editors at The Australian said, this guy's a bit different, we think. You know, who can get 700 words out of beetroot or Dunlop volleys or, you know, whatever, Bruce McAvaney and his calling style. So they said, why don't you do a Monday column? And at this stage, fan writing hadn't taken off. There was none. There was very little of it. Nick Hornby from Fever Pitch in England, the story of Arsenal, the book, he was doing something similar as I was doing it here. So it must have been the moment, you know. So his book comes out. So the column was called In Harm's Way, and it was a slightly different look at football. So one of the ones that really got it going was an empathy that I showed in a column when James Hurd first did the navicular in his foot. And I'm sitting in Brisbane, and I'm watching it on TV, and I just felt overwhelmed. I thought, this guy he's from a football family, his father and his grandfather. Mm. He's an absolute intelligent player with great physical attributes. He's a leader. He's going to be a leader. It might have been early in his career, I think. And here he is sitting on his own on the bench thinking about what's happened to me. He'd had the injury before and it had come back. And so I wrote about that feeling, what I thought he might be feeling, you know, and that sort of sensitivity to the fact that footballers are real people. You know, they're not automatons.
25: It's not the most obvious injury, though, is it? Like, how did when he got his face smashed in? I could relate to somebody writing about that, but not an unseen small bone in his foot.
26: Well, I think maybe he'd come back from the injury and he'd just done it again. I can't remember the specific, but the point being that people read that and went, I'm not reading that from anyone else. You know, that's not true. There were others. Martin Flanagan was writing
25: He's unique, isn't
26: he? Martin. Yeah. And people like...
25: Is there one line that you can recall from that column?
26: No.
25: Well, sometimes there is. We'll take a break. Give you time to think about one. John Harms is my guest, folks. He writes... But he writes differently. Back after the break.
0: Back for another year. We'll be hitting the fairways for 5AA's All-Star Golf Day, and we want you to join us.
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6: John Harms is in the studio. John's driven down from the Barossa Valley. He's got a house in Victoria, but he's moved to the Barossa Valley because he likes it. But he writes. He writes books. He writes the columns. What else do you write?
7: Bits and pieces.
6: Before we went to the break, you thought he might become a university lecturer and did all the study, most of the study, to get those qualifications, but was asked to write a column for the
7: Australian,
6: yeah. Like very prestigious in harm's way. So then
7: from that, a publisher said, are you interested in writing a book? And a publisher in Melbourne, Text Publishing, Michael Hayward, who's Gideon Haig's publisher, and I was friends with Gideon to Haig by that stage, was very interesting.
6: Well, you're moving in the right circles.
7: Seemingly.
6: So you liked his style, I guess. Like he's a bit different. When you talk Martin Flanagan, Gideon Haig, they all write a little bit differently, don't they?
7: They do. My style is not as wordy as Gideon's. I'm more accessible.
6: Yeah.
7: But, you know, Gideon's Gideon, and I live him.
6: G'day, Gideon.
7: Yeah.
6: Just been smashed then.
7: That's GCJD Haig. Anyway, I'd always wanted to play cricket for Australia. I played 10 years of district cricket and I played a year for Udunda Robertstown in the when I was here for that. I forgot about that. Was here to do my dip ed with the Moseys. The famous Mosey family, the Bush Bradmans, J.L. Mosey, and we got beaten in the semi by Tanunda.
6: Well, not that you remember.
7: Yeah. I'd always wanted to play cricket for Australia and go on a tour, so that was never going to happen. So I got in my old Camira and followed the Ashes tour around in 98, 99, and the first book I wrote, Confessions of a 13th Man, is the story of that road trip and of that cricket map, the cricket tour.
6: Do you have press credentials?
7: Yes, I did, but I barely used them except for the big press conference here in Adelaide when Warney and Mark Waugh were in a bit of strife.
6: Oh, the gambling.
7: And the Barmy Army wrote a song that morning which went, Mark Waugh is an Aussie, he wears an Aussie cap, and when he saw the bookies cash, he said, I'm having that. He shared it out with Warney, they went and had some beers, and when the ACB found out, they covered it up for years. Oh! So the Barmy Army
6: were doing their thing,
7: you know. So that when that book was okay, got a good audience, it was a lot of fun. Michael Hayward said, well, have you got any other stories? And I'd put together a syndicate to race a horse trained by Daryl Dodson from Tilopia Downs called Courting Pleasure. So my brother was offered the sixth share. He divided it with me, so we each had a 12th share. I divided my 12th with 10 others, so we all had one 132nd of this racehorse. And it was we called it the Salvador Allende Memorial Racing Alliance to show how socialism can work in horse racing.
6: Did it win anything?
7: Won 5 races.
6: So yeah. Did you get anything back from it? Prize money?
7: Well, yeah, we got enough to keep going. And then we got Your Joking. He was a ripper. He was a beauty. But and then when that book was, you know, had a good readership as well, or an adequate readership, Graham, it's probably the better way of describing it, I then did Loose Men Everywhere, which is the story of my a memoir about following football and the significance of football and the meaning of football.
6: How did the Footy Almanac come about?
7: Yeah, well, I had a lot of friends who would love to write and had something to say. I mean, they were in, you know, you'd listen to them in

0: pubs. Their insights were interesting. Their expression was interesting. But as you were saying, that they didn't necessarily have a place where they could publish. This is just 2007, so the internet's just emerging. So the first two footy almanacs were just books. The first one had 35 different contributors, and it was an account of the 2007 AFL season, which the Mighty Cats won. And our first child was born. We only have children in premiership years.
1: What are the children's names?
0: Theo was born in 2007.
1: Not Doug or
0: Anna. Not 2009.
1: Not Gary.
0: And Evie 2011. So Brian Cook rang me up. He said, hey, "Do you want to have a kid next year? We'll look at it. We'll pay for it."
1: Brian Cook, who was the general manager of Geelong.
0: Yeah, so the Footy Almanac came about because we offered people opportunity to write, and then we ran out of room in the books. You could only publish so many. So we established the website, footyalmanac.com.au.
1: Do you have one famous contributor?
0: I'll tell you who you'd love, and he'd love... You know, yourself, Graham, is Matt Zerbo. I don't know if you've ever met him. He's played over 600 games, but he's a writer. He's a children's writer. He wrote some collections of interviews with VFL, AFL, SANFL players. He's a great thinker on the game, and he chooses to publish with us, you know, because we're not the sort of...
1: Does he publish under that name?
0: Matt Zerbo, yeah. He calls himself Old Dog. He's currently playing in the Otways. He's played a lot of footy in Tassie. He's a rear forester.
1: Still playing?
0: Yeah, he's 54.
1: Good on him.
0: Yes, and coaching.
1: Good on him.
0: Read his coaching stuff on there. It's just fantastic. But we attract these characters who love the game. You know?
1: Now, there's a couple of them, like Swish, I follow Swish. Yeah. They do write with a slightly different style. But then you wrote books. There's a couple of you, Michelle Payne, you wrote about.
0: Yeah.
1: Steve Renouf. Now, Steve Renouf, not too many of us down here are really familiar with Steve Renouf. Tell us about him and why.
0: So Steve Renouf is one of 13 kids from Mergen. He's the most beautiful mover you've ever seen. He is in the Andrew McLeod class of movement and of evasion. And where is he? He was just there and there he is. You know, he's run round you or run past you, or he could swerve and step. And so he was known as the Pearl. And his manager at the time thought, well, let's get someone who would write a little bit differently, who understands Indigenous affairs, hence my educational background and what I'd previously written in papers and so on. They approached me and, you know, I worked with Steve for a couple of years and it was just fantastic. Initially, it was going to be a ghosted thing, but he didn't know much of his family heritage because from 17 to 31, he was just preoccupied with football whilst getting married and having five kids, I might add.
1: Football being rugby league.
0: Rugby league. Yeah. So played for the Broncos, played for Queensland, played for Australia. So he didn't know who his eight great-grandparents were. So we spent the first year researching those great-grandparents, and it's a fascinating story. Michelle, similar.
1: Michelle Payne.
0: Payne, yeah. You know, I didn't know I was going to be writing the book, but when I was in the lounge room, I wasn't at the Cup that particular year, and she made that speech on the back of the horse, and then she made the speech when she got back to the mounting yard with Channel 7, and then she made the speech at presentation. I thought, this woman is amazing, and so subsequently I was invited to work with her.
1: Yeah, well, that's intriguing because every journalist, every writer in Australia would have wanted that story.
0: Yeah.
1: Why did you get it?
0: Possibly because Laurie Muller at UQ Press, who I had known over the years, and also Louise Adler, who was at Melbourne University Press, who eventually published the book. Laurie was on the board there.
1: She's the convener of our Adelaide Writers Week recently,
0: which
1: Louise.
0: Which was a fantastic program too, I might add. So because they knew my Memoirs of a Mug Punter and the themes in that about chance and, well, about people-centred, about the fun of it, about the group, so the Paynes have a very similar outlook. So the themes around the Paynes were the themes in my book. I mean, they're universal themes. I didn't invent them. It's just that I happened to write about them. So they said, you know, your love of family, your love of racing, your interest in understanding, your passion for uncovering meaning, all those sorts of things. And then We had 2 months to write 80,000 words.
1: And you had unlimited access and open it?
0: Not really, but she'd lost her driver's license speeding to track work at Caulfield. So I just used to get in the car, and wherever she was racing that day, we'd put the phone on and we'd just talk for an hour and a half while we went to Mornington. Or 2 hours while we went to Bendigo. Yeah. And then we'd ring her sister, and, you know, she's one of 11. And she could make those speeches because she's such an interesting and wonderful person. Those things that she said after the race, they weren't written for her by some media manager.
1: It was about the lack of opportunity that women had had, and then how they were taken for granted and overlooked. And obviously she's made the rest of the world stand up and...
0: Absolutely.
1: And we see the Jamie Carrs who benefited from that, I would think. There's a theme, one of your columns I read, about how the proliferation of the interchange and rotations has changed the game dramatically. And we can go back and read your stuff from 20 years ago, but I think the game's changed so dramatically, and that thing that changed it was the proliferation of rotations. Is the game better these days?
0: It's a great question. I still love the game. I still love the chaos. And I love the fact that you're trying to control this football within a team construct in a chaotic situation. You know, and if you're good enough, what I love about football, you're at full forward, Graham, in the square, and I'm running at you with the ball, and I see that you're on the left shoulder of your opponent and you're going to dart out there at 45 degrees. Now, if I'm good enough on my left foot, my non-preferred, my natural kick is to stab past it or to, you know, hit it really firmly out in front of you.
1: You don't. Nobody stab past.
0: No, but to hit that low shooter.
1: I know.
0: And if we're good enough, if I'm good enough and you're good enough, they can't stop that. You know,
1: that's the thing that does annoy me, that with all the professionals around the game, the time they spend, they can't kick that ball to their teammates' advantage often enough. Anyway.
0: But on the original question, I love those moments in the game which often come in the last 15 minutes where all structure has disappeared, where your gut running and you're just aching and who's going to impose their will on the game. And no longer can we think, what's our zonal structure here? Where am I supposed to be? I've just got to get on the shoulder of my opponent and run with him and try and win the contest. Now, my memory is, and it's probably romanticised, that happened for every moment of every game in Shepparton when I was an 8-year-old. You know, it didn't change. It was players running with players.
1: I think you wrote that Richmond had saved the game. That was 20 years ago. But I think we could argue that Collingwood have rejuvenated the game.
0: Richmond saved the game by being defeated by Geelong by 147 points that Sunday night in round 6 in 2007. Because up until then we had Paul Ruse and John Worsfold imposing very defensive structures on the game.
1: Tell me about it.
0: You know, when Lewis Roberts Thompson can just wax across halfback for the whole of the second quarter of the 2005 grand final, it's a funny old game. But no, I love when it loses its structure and it's just end to end, and there are these moments of heroic moments. And that's another thing I love about football is that heroic moment. And you know, you've had one, Graham, that in the 73 grand final. I would love to sit here for the next hour and talk about that season, that game, that moment. What was in your mind as you were running at that pack? And I can't remember who kicked it at you, but to take
1: Craig,
0: that...
1: Craig Marriott.
0: So Craig Marriott puts it high in the air and Graham just takes a screamer. You were a few points down at that stage?
1: We were five points down.
0: 73 and you're in the up near the Moreton Bay Figs?
1: But look, it's John.
0: No, these things fascinate
1: John,
0: me.
1: It's not about me. We've run out of time.
0: We'll have to come back.
1: any book you want to plug?
0: Have a look at the Almanac site. Have a look at the Footy Almanac site. We put out a book each year. We try to. Yeah, but if people want to write for us, we love that the voices. We love hearing what people have got to say. We love Swish. You know, and then and he writes about football, and then he writes about Elizabeth High School in 1977 there. So there's a lot of memoir in it as well.
1: The Footy Almanac is the website, folks. Easy to find and easy to contribute to. So John Harms is a contributing editor as well as a renowned author and writer. He's been my guest. Thanks so much. I'm sure the conversation will continue.
0: Thank you, Graham.
1: John Harms is my guest, folks. Thanks for joining us.
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4: Mostly sunny with a top of 25 today. With the 1 o'clock news, I'm David Bruce. A $1 million reward has been offered to help find missing boy Gus Lamont. The four-year-old disappeared from his family's Oak Park station near Yunta almost a year ago without a trace. But Premier Peter Malinauskas says they haven't given up.
5: The highest ever reward in the state's history is $1 million. Today we match that effort for anyone that is able to provide information that results in us finding Gus or learning more about Gus's circumstances that leads to a finding of a body or resulting in a criminal conviction.
4: A 65-year-old Melbourne man has been arrested during a joint counter-terrorism operation. Officers will allege the man, an Australian citizen living with his wife in Carlton, was a member of ISIS, pledged allegiance to the terrorist organisation and was an online propagandist. AFP Acting Assistant Commissioner Counter-Terrorism Paula Hudson says it'll be further alleged he sent around 10,000 files of violent extremist material, including videos relating to executions from battlefields.
6: The scale and dissemination this man placed him as a principal distributor of ISIS propaganda within the group. The material glorified acts of violence and terrorism, spreading hateful ideology that is designed to radicalise others.
4: The man is expected to front court this afternoon. A One Nation MP is rejecting claims he knowingly socialised with a group of prominent neo-Nazis. Barnaby Joyce was at the Canberra casino last month when a group of hard-right provocateurs approached him. Mr. Joyce says he only learned who they were after the fact, and insists he didn't enter or leave the venue with them. The federal MP maintains he doesn't associate with neo-Nazis and considers them freaks. A Sri Lankan court has convicted 15 men of plotting a 2019 bombing that killed 270 people and injured more than 500. Nine other men have been acquitted. The Easter blasts at three churches and three hotels were the deadliest in Sri Lanka since the end of its civil war in 2009. 45 foreigners were among those killed. A big purple bus carrying a group of passionate Docker fans from Perth to Melbourne for Saturday's grand final has broken down. Former Fremantle player Hayden Ballantyne is among those on board and says they found trouble at Streaky Bay in South Australia.
7: Our little drama is just about to be fixed. Got a Carl from Streaky Bay Mechanics on his way out with the part we need. So he's bringing out that new line, 20 litres of oil for us, and fingers crossed, we get the big bad girl back on the road.
4: Now turning to 5AA Sport.
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4: The Brisbane Lions have lodged an appeal to clear Lachie Neal for Saturday's AFL Grand Final. Sam Leckie reports.
9: Lachie Neal's Grand Final fairy tale is hanging by a thread as he challenges his one-match ban for striking. The two-time Brownlow medalist and premiership captain is no stranger to Grand Final week drama. Last year, he was in a race against the clock to recover from a calf injury, but this year, his fate rests with the AFL Appeals Board, who he will face on Thursday night. The AFL Tribunal took 4.5 hours last night to uphold the charge from Brisbane's preliminary final win over Hawthorn. Neal argued his contact with Jack Ginnivan was more of a bump to the shoulder, but the Tribunal disagreed and rejected Neal's argument that his clean record should see the suspension wiped. As it stands, Neal will not play in Saturday's grand final against Fremantle.
4: The Dockers are being put through their paces for the final time this season ahead of Saturday's grand final. Today's main training session is the final chance for players to put their hand up for selection. Coach Justin Longmuir will have a selection headache in his back line with key defender Brendan Cox pushing his case to return from a calf injury. Now checking 5AA traffic.
10: Reports of an incident on the southeastern freeway outbound in the tunnels. It's heavy getting through. In Noarlunga Centre, there's debris to watch out for on Beach Road near Morton Road. In Hope Valley, crews continue works on a burst water main on Hancock Road near Grand Junction Road, and works to watch out for in Hallett Cove on Lonsdale Road near Majors Road. Speed back to 40 both ways. 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Now there's 9 delicious dishes from just $12.90. Now that's mighty good lunch value at Faster Pasta. Adelaide's most accurate traffic on 5AA.
4: Now the forecast, mostly sunny today, a top of 25. Tomorrow, partly cloudy, up to 27. 16, the overnight low. And then partly cloudy on both Friday and Saturday, 25 on both days. Currently 24 on 5AA, always Adelaide.
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12: Good afternoon, everyone. Welcome along to the show. Thank you for joining us on this Wednesday. It is 7 minutes after one. Busy show on the way. Lots to discuss. At midday today, we heard from SA Police along with the Premier, Peter Malinauskas, speaking to the media about Gus Lamont. We will bring you some of that audio very shortly. We'll also hear from Gus's parents, who have spoken for the very first time to SA Police, and we'll catch up with Hannah Ford too from 7 News, who has been right across the story. So the latest coming up on that very shortly. This being a Wednesday, we'll talk to Bronte Manuel from Toop and Toop, all things real estate on the show this afternoon. Richard Pascoe is here to answer all of your tech questions, so get those ready to go. This coming Friday is Fruit Truck Appreciation Day. We're excited about that. We'll celebrate the South Australian icon with Phil Sims from Men's, who'll join us. And Cheese Fest is not far away. It's coming up in October. It's the 21st year, the 21st iteration of Cheese Fest. Chris Lloyd will join us to let us know what you can expect this year. And always one of the highlights for 5AA Afternoons is Senior Sergeant Sean Patton. Now, Sean will be here from SA Police. He is the officer who is in charge of road policing and the Highway Patrol Branch. He will be taking your calls on all things traffic. I'm looking forward to this afternoon because I get a chance to tee off on pedestrians, because I don't think in 2026 any pedestrian remembers Hector the Cat.
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0: No one is looking left. No one is looking right. Nobody. They just walk straight across. Who's in the right? Who's in the wrong? Pedestrian or the motorist? So we'll speak to Sean and he will take your calls from 3 o'clock this afternoon. You can join us at any time, 8223 0000. My text number 0448 08 1395. After this short break, we'll bring you the very latest on Gus Lamont.
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1: 5AA Afternoons with Leif Forrest.
0: 12 minutes after 1, 8223 0000 is my number. So an update in the Gus Lamont case today as the milestone of 1 year approaches this weekend. The Premier among police speaking to the media today as they try to solve the baffling disappearance of young Gus. A reward has now been offered.
10: Today we matched that effort and put in place a $1 million reward for anyone that is able to provide information that results in us finding Gus or learning more about Gus's circumstances that leads to a finding of a body or resulting in a criminal conviction.
0: So $1 million for the informant, providing critical leads resulting in the conviction of anyone responsible for the boy's disappearance and assisting and locating or recovering the remains. Major Crime Investigations Branch Head Detective Superintendent Darren Filkey also spoke to the media today and talked about the likelihood of Gus just wandering off.
11: As I've outlined previously, Task Force Horizon detectives have been following three main lines of inquiry. And they were that Gus has wandered off and become lost. Gus has been abducted by a third party or someone known to Gus has been involved in his disappearance. Two lines of those inquiry, namely Gus wandering off and Gus being abducted, remain unlikely.
0: Hannah Ford has done an exceptional job on this story for 7 News. She joins me this afternoon. Lovely to have you on, Hannah.
12: Good afternoon.
0: So you're expecting that, I guess, the investigators are thinking that this cash incentive will break open that wall of silence.
12: Absolutely. Well, it's been, you know, 12 months, as you said, and the task force has worked relentlessly. It was hours, countless hours of meticulously going through every lead, every call to Crime Stoppers. And not only has there been the visible, I guess, appearances of searches, which have been 11 times that police have gone and done ground searches up there, 6 mine shafts, drained 3 dams. But behind the scenes, there's also been a huge amount of work done going through so many comments and calls to Crime, hundreds of calls to Crime Stoppers. And they've put in, even at the expense of time with their own families, into this investigation, but still nothing. Today I asked if they've exhausted all the sort of lines of inquiries now, and he agreed that apart from calls to Crime Stoppers and some anomalies that are being found in some of the imagery, drone imagery that they've taken of the area, that's really all they have, which is so unusual and heartbreaking that it's been so long. We also heard from, for the first time, Gus's parents, Jess and Josh, who are very private people and have only ever once since he disappeared released one line saying that they hope that he's found and that they can be reunited with their boy. But this was different. This was a statement along the same lines, but a lot more emotion, pleading with the public if they know anything to please come forward, and also gave us a little bit of an insight into Gus that we hadn't heard before, that he likes singing and music, that he was a curious boy, just their take on their little boy and his little personality, and the grief of not being able to celebrate his 5th birthday with him and not being able to celebrate his younger brother's 1st birthday with him, not the thought of not having their boys grow up together. The reality of that is just heartbreaking, and they were both very emotional in their statements, just saying it's been so hard and difficult, and they just hope that it can be solved, pleading for anyone who knows anything to come forward.
0: So, Hannah, we've seen the largest land and air search operation in the state's history, thousands of mm-hmm. hectares of harsh terrain, of which you visited, and you can talk to us about that. So I guess the police, the Defence Force, SES, the volunteers, Indigenous trackers, everyone's tried. Is it a last-ditch attempt almost, the money to just try and flush any kind of information out?
12: I think there's been independent reviewers. I asked if there'd been other people from interstate come over. There's been independent reviews into the case. It seems to be like they have hit a wall. And this is an attempt to really flush out any information. Now is the time. Now there is incentive for anyone who knows something to come forward. And hopefully the consciousness, hopefully someone who may have a conscience and be keeping a secret for this long will feel the need to, it would be the push that they need, I guess, to come forward and give information. But they've done everything that they possibly can. I mean, it's just an enormously difficult and challenging job for police. For the first time ever, I've been a police reporter for a long time, and this is the first time I've seen a head of major crime actually break down and cry in the press conference talking about how invested the detectives are in this case. And it's frustrating. You could see a level of frustration among the task force detectives. They're putting everything into this, and there's just nothing. There's just no trace, no evidence.
0: Yeah, it's crazy, isn't it? So it's baffling and it's frustrating for them. So we know that the police have told us, haven't they? They have explicitly ruled out Gus's parents, Jessica and Joshua, who you mentioned, and we'll play that audio for people in a second, as the suspects. Are they still considering the prime suspect is the grandmother?
12: Well, they've never said who their main suspect is.
0: Okay.
12: They have just said it's not Gus's parents and it's one of the grandparents.
0: Mm-hmm.
12: That's what they have said. I as you may have known, I have spoken to Josie Murray, who is one of Gus's grandparents, and she has told me that police have told her
0: yes.
12: that she's the main suspect. So she's outed herself to me, I guess you could say. And in some of the interviews that we've shown during this week, she has pleaded with them to I guess stop treating her as a main suspect and focus on other angles, other avenues of inquiry. She's adamant she has nothing to do with his disappearance. But today in the press conference, the head of major crime said that they've still ruled out abduction.
0: Mm-hmm.
12: They've still ruled out wandering off, and that the main suspect they've had all this time is still the person they're looking at. They were very clear with making sure that the public knows that that's still what they're thinking, and that's still investigators' line of thought.
0: Yeah. Hannah Ford is my guest from 7 News. So part of your chat, Hannah, which was extraordinary on 7 News, Josie Murray says to you that she thinks that Gus is still alive.
13: Hopefully he's turned 5 somewhere and he's still out there.
14: The little boy's favourite parts of the Oak Park Station property near Yunta, the hills he would ride, the garage and woodwork shed, now showing no sign of his playful nature.
13: I'd see his footprints and he'd be drawing in the sawdust. He'd leave little marks around, so it wasn't unusual for him to be in here.
0: Did the police or the Premier mention at all, do they have any thought that Gus is still alive?
12: No. The head of major crime said, sadly, you know, they believe he's not alive. They don't think he is. I think Josie has previously told me that police have told her that they believe she's buried Gus. There's been some sort of an accident and she's buried the body.
0: Mm-hmm.
12: Police don't believe that. I think Josie certainly does, and she was very strong in that when speaking to me this week, that she will be holding on to hope for as long as she can, that he's still out there somewhere.
0: And the other takeaway that I had from your chat with Josie on 7 News there, Hannah, was that Josie said about the eagles and the eagle nest and having a look at that.
13: The eagle aspect should be looked at. I mean, that is certainly... It is highly unlikely, but it's not impossible.
0: Is it impossible? Do you know, are there many eagle nests around that area that you visited? Did police talk about that today? Is that something that has been checked or they will go and check? Do you know?
12: Well, Josie and Shannon, who know the land the best, have said that there are a lot of wedge-tailed eagles on the land and that there are a lot of those nests. And even if there weren't... a year ago, there certainly are now with the floods. There's been a lot more wildlife and bird life in the area. And I guess there might be a slim possibility that if a piece of evidence has been picked up and taken to one of the nests, that maybe it should be looked at. Police weren't asked about that today. I think they have used the fixed wing aircraft and the drone imagery. And from that point of view, they've been able to go through images from above. Hopefully they'd be able to take in anomalies, including anything that would be in those nests. But I think the plan from the family, according to what they've said to me, is that they know where they are and they're going to go and look for them themselves, which is a big job.
0: Yeah, no doubt.
12: But that's their plan, and as they just keep on hoping that they'll find some sort of shred of evidence.
0: Hannah, tragically, this Sunday is the anniversary.
12: That's right. It was grand final day last year that he disappeared. For everyone who doesn't remember, it was about 5 o'clock that his grandmother last saw him. He was playing in a mound of dirt out the front of the homestead while Josie Murray and Jeff, Gus's other grandparent and mother, were attending to sheep about 15 kilometres away. They were there for several hours working. When the grandmother came out to check on Gus while attending to the baby inside, he was gone. And that's the last time anyone saw him, a year ago on Sunday.
0: Wow. I mean, the whole thing's been just baffling, hasn't it? And taxing too. You talk about the police and obviously the volunteers who have put so much time and effort into this as well. And yourself, Hannah, you've covered this now for a year. Has it been difficult for you too? It's hard, not that you're the story and you wouldn't want to make yourself the story, but it is hard, I guess, to go through these kind of stories for the best part of a year.
15: Yeah, I think it's hard not to be sort of invested in some way. I mean, I still remember getting the call saying there's a boy missing, can you go to Yunta? And I was thinking, oh, by the time I get there, I bet you they'll have found him, because it's a 5-hour drive or 4.5-hour drive. But no, and I think when the cameraman and I pulled up, we're like, oh, this, you know, there's a funny feeling about this one. And we certainly thought, oh, well, it will be tomorrow. Or be the next day, or be the next day. We didn't ever for a second think that he just wouldn't be found.
0: No.
15: It's still so baffling and surreal that we're here a year later, and I think you might have seen the little bike that he was riding in a lot of the vision that was released. I mean, to see that with my own eyes, you know, with cobwebs on it against the wall, it just made it clear that he hasn't been riding that for a year. It's a long time for a little boy to be lost. It's just very sad.
0: Yeah, it's heartbreaking, isn't it? All of us too, as parents, you think about that. Hannah, appreciate your time. Mm-hmm. Amazing work you've done for Seven. We'll see your update and the latest on that tonight on Seven News. Thanks for taking the call.
15: Thank you.
0: Hannah Ford from Seven News. Now, Hannah mentioned that the parents of young Gus Lamont, Jessica and Joshua, have spoken for the first time in a sit-down statement with SA Police. Here's what they had to say.
16: The disappearance of our son Gus has been the most devastating and inexplicable event we have ever experienced. We love him more than words can convey, and every single day without him has been incredibly difficult. Our heartache only grows as time passes and an entire year without any answers is upon us. Our memories of Gus are of a beautiful, sweet and unique little boy who loved music, listening to stories and playing in the natural world. Gus was growing up in an amazing environment, one that I cherish as my childhood home. He was learning so much and had such a bright future ahead of him. But all of this has now been taken away from him. During the time Gus has been missing, he should have celebrated his 5th birthday and his little brother's 1st birthday with us. One of the most heartbreaking things is that Gus and his little brother will not grow up and share their lives together. Gus was adored by his little brother.
17: The love and support we've had from family and friends has been overwhelming. It has kept us going and helped us remain strong and hopeful for the future. We will never be able to thank them enough. We would also like to sincerely thank the community members, the SES volunteers, Australian Defence Force members and the police for working so hard to search for August. We miss Gus more than we can describe. We are desperate to have him returned home to us, and we are desperate for answers. We believe that someone knows something. Someone knows what happened to Gus and may even know where he is.
16: Even if you are feeling scared or unsure, if you know anything at all, we are imploring you to help us. Even the smallest detail could be helpful. Please come forward and cooperate with police.
17: Please.
16: Thank you.
17: Thank you.
0: That is Jessica and Joshua, the parents of young Gus Lamont. So the reward has been offered by the Premier this afternoon, $1 million to the person who can help police solve the baffling disappearance of little Gus Lamont. The one-year milestone of the case and the disappearance is on Sunday. Informants must provide critical leads resulting in the conviction of anyone responsible for the boy's appearance or can assist in locating and recovering his remains. More to come in 5AA headlines with David Bruce next. It's 1:30.
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30: I'm Phil from Alfred James. People often ask me what's the most rewarding part of my job. It's actually very simple. At the end of a funeral, someone quietly says, "Thank you." Not because everything is suddenly okay, but because, somehow, we've helped make one of the hardest days in their lives just a little easier. Those two words still mean everything to me. 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
32: David Bruce with the 1:30 news headlines. A $1 million reward is now being offered for information that would lead to a discovery or a conviction in the Gus Lamont case. Anthony Albanese has shrugged off criticism by the American president, who's not happy about the push to regulate algorithms and AI. Donald Trump has threatened Iran with annihilation if they don't do a deal soon to end the conflict in the Middle East. And in sport, the Brisbane Lions will appeal against Lachie Neal's one-game suspension upheld by the AFL Tribunal last night. The 5AA forecast, mostly sunny, a top of 25 today. Right now it's 24. We'll have more news at 2 on 5AA, always Adelaide.
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0: Thank you very much, David Bruce. If you want to join us at any time, you're welcome to do so. 8223 0000. Our text 0448 08 1395. Always love seeing my next guest. In fact, he's one of the most looked forward to people that we get in the building. I can't believe it's a year since we saw him. Fruit Chocks Appreciation Day is this coming Friday, celebrating the South Australian icon, Rundle Mall, from 10 until 6 with free activities and giveaways. And, of course, plenty of fruit chocks from Men's Confectionery. Phil Sims is here. Lovely to see you, Phil. Welcome.
33: Hello. Thank you, Lee.
0: It's a year.
33: Yes.
0: Gosh.
33: Yes. Last Friday in September, Fruit Chock Appreciation Day.
0: How fast does that go?
33: Yeah.
0: How has your year been since I've seen you in the flesh last?
33: Yeah, no, hectic. It's always plenty going on. So it's about, we'll start planning for next Fruit Chock Appreciation Day as of next week.
0: Enjoy Friday and then start again.
33: Yeah.
0: When did the day actually start? When did you decide? I mean, everyone's appreciated them from the minute they've opened a packet. But when did you decide, we need an official day?
33: 12th year. This is the 12th year,
0: okay.
33: I think. So, you know, it's... the brand started in 1948.
0: Yes.
33: But, yes, we sort of having a bit of fun with a Fruit Truck Appreciation Day, named after the brand, of course. It's been going for 12. That activation's been going for 12 years.
0: So 2005, you're named as one of the icons, aren't you, by the History Trust?
33: Yeah, the National Trust of South Australia named Fruit Chocks as having cultural and historical significance to South Australia.
0: Yes.
33: Yeah.
0: So it's understandable that you would need an official day for it. I mean, every day really can be Appreciation Day, but when you can mark something on the calendar to just remind everyone.
33: Yeah, and it means with various partners and people who want to get involved, you can sort of bring it all together on a particular day. So so we've got lots of partners on board, whether that's giveaways, activations, our important customers and retailers who are selling our product and got great displays and deals going on within store. So if you can't get to our activation, which is in Rundle Mall on Friday, please, you know, get into a retailer where you normally buy your fruit chocks.
0: And you can get them from there.
33: Yep.
0: So, you know, we've discussed this over the journey. You've been involved for such a long time, had your hands on the wheel for such a long time. Could you ever have imagined kind of the icon status that it would get to? I mean, it is uniquely South Australian, uniquely you.
33: Yep.
0: It's a... I imagine in business, that's what everyone's after. Everyone's after a product that is beloved.
33: Yes. Well, it's generations of South Australians that have grown up with it. And sort of sharing... And the thing about chocolate and confectionery is you're sharing sort of positive moments, you know, and milestones great memories from either your childhood or your life.
0: Yes.
33: In celebrations. And so that sticks with people. And that's the great thing about sort of... you know, certainly confectionery or chocolate brands have been around as long as Fruit Chocks have.
0: And it's funny you talk about that. So Madeline dug up one of your old commercials from the 80s. We've gone into the vault. Have a listen to this.
1: Apricots and peaches. Rich, creamy chocolate. Gives a fruity flavour. A taste that's different.
2: When you've got Fruit Chocks, you've got Fruit.
0: I don't remember. I wasn't in Adelaide, obviously, in the 80s when this was around.
33: Yeah, and I reckon it might have been just a bit before that. I think it was actually more 70s because I now remember the guy at the bus stop.
0: Yeah.
33: So he's at the bus stop. He's sharing a pack. He opens up a pack of Fruit Chocks and shares it with everybody else who's in the line waiting for the bus.
0: It's kind of very sexy.
33: Doing a bit of a jig, you know.
0: Is, yeah.
33: And when you look at the shorts he's wearing, it's sort of 70s.
0: Does it? Yeah, it's like the grey STA buses, those Adelaide buses of yesteryear. Yeah. But that's got to be great too. Like, it's beloved over generations.
33: Yeah.
0: That's always good too.
33: Absolutely.
0: So this year's theme is the Fruit Chocks Emergency Response Team. What do we need to know about this?
33: Well, the team's going to be at Stephen's place in Rundle Mall from 10 till 6 on Friday. So there's all sorts of things happening there, whether it's entertainment, prizes, plenty of giveaways. We've got...
0: I saw that. Face painting.
33: Massages. Chance to win Wallace Cinemas and Romeo Supermarket prizes, Marion Holiday Park getaways, year supply of Fruit Chocks, spin to win, all sorts of things going on in Rundle Mall this Friday.
0: Yeah, so people can get there and enjoy that, as you say, those who can't get into the mall. But Mr. Fruit Truck might be the hardest working man in confectionery everywhere.
33: Yeah.
0: 36 is courtside, Royal Show winning competitions and the last on the chair, all of that.
33: Port Power Games.
0: Crazy.
33: Later 36s. I see season starting soon, he'll be very busy.
0: So your emergency response team, they're basically looking for kind of emergencies, aren't they, where they say, right, something happens in your life, you know what fixes it? Fruit Chocks.
33: Yeah, but it's a life's little emergency. And taking a bit of fun. So
0: real emergency called 000. But anything else, Fruit Chocks.
33: That's correct. So, for instance, if your phone is running out of charge and you're sort of down to 2%, so you sort of freak out a bit about that.
0: Fruit Chocks can
33: have a bit of fun. You might be running late and hitting every red light. You might have someone might have had the last bit of milk out of the fridge and you're dying to have a coffee.
0: Yeah, that's the worst.
33: Those sorts of things.
0: Yep. I love that. You brains trust sort of sit around and go, what are the things that, because everyone's got one. Everyone thinks, well, this would be normally irritating to me, but if I've got a packet of Fruit Chocks next to me, it's fine.
33: Life's not so bad.
0: Stress just flies away. Because of that, you've actually come up with a proper kit. Like, it looks like a first aid kit.
33: Yeah. So we've got it here. So
0: we'll take some photos of that for the socials.
33: Yeah. So inside the emergency Fruit Chocks kit is just a whole pile of various Fruit Chocks, whether that's the white pineapple, whether it's the dark, whether it's the original milk. And so they will be front and centre in our Fruit Chock shop. In Rundle Mall on Friday.
0: So people can buy that. It's good fun, isn't it? I guess coming up with different iterations each year to see how you celebrate that.
33: Yep.
0: Have you got, you would have this, I'm sure, in the office, you'd have a pie graph of sales of Fruitrox. The original, obviously, would be your Rockstar, number one.
33: Yep.
0: But you would notice the other flavours sort of coming around and gaining traction over time.
33: Yep, yeah, and some, you know, like dark chocolate, the Fruitrox has been around for a long time, and then the white pineapple's been more recent.
0: Mm-hmm.
33: But, you know, we're producing 90 million Fruitrox a year, and that's all going to South Australians. So
0: 90 million?
33: Yeah, 90 million is produced annually, give or take a few.
0: Gosh.
33: Yeah.
0: Now, you gave very kindly many moons ago, gave me a tour of, I got to see how you made them the round spin things.
33: Yeah, yeah.
0: That might be the official name for them.
33: Yeah.
0: 90 million.
33: Yeah.
0: That would make sense, though.
33: Yeah.
0: Because so many people love them and they've been there for such a long time. Do you know what I noticed that with talking about flavours? So you had a setup at the show there. Some of our listeners are just very kind. Like they like to buy you gifts. We say please don't, but they still do because that's what they like.
33: Yep.
0: Rosemary from Yulaberry is one of our great callers and contributors. So she saw me at the show. She came over and she'd been to your stall and she threw me a packet of the white chocolate raspberries.
33: Yep.
0: It might rocket up to my number two flavour behind the original. I must admit, I hadn't had it for a while, probably since launch.
33: Yep.
0: God, they're good.
33: Yeah. Yeah, no, they're very, very, very popular. Particularly like white chocolate. And I love white chocolate. People ask me, what sort of chocolate? You like white chocolate. So, you know, sweet tooth white chocolate lovers.
0: And is that where you're always looking at different people? Like variety is the key, right?
33: Yeah. Yeah. Well,
0: while still staying true to what people love.
33: Correct. So it's something new that brings sort of the new level of excitement or what's new, what's fresh, what's different. The tried and tested product like the milk that's been around since 1948 is still a bestseller.
0: Dark chocolate?
33: Dark chocolate is very popular.
0: Would be slightly healthier than the others or the old school, I always think, like older people than I like a bit of dark chocolate.
33: Yep.
0: White chocolate raspberry, we mentioned orange, strawberry, pineapple going well. Vegan.
33: Yes. Yes. We had a vegan show bag at the Royal Show this year. First time ever. It's sold out with a couple of days to go. So we learned a bit about that first year. So we'll be packing a few more of them out next year.
0: Just quickly give us the history again. So your family and when you started. So what was it like when you walked in the door? I'm assuming you probably just had Fruitrox, just the original. Or did you have other flavours? Did you have a dark Fruitrox when you walked in the door?
33: So our family bought the men's business, which was owned by Arnott's at the time, in 1992.
0: Yep.
33: But the heritage of men's goes back to 1850.
0: That's right, from the fruit
33: 1850,
0: days,
33: so, by the men's family. And it was in the men's family in South Australia for over 100 years. And, of course, famous yo-yo biscuits and the bush biscuit that you'd buy at the swimming pool. And, of course, then they got into Crown Mints in 1892 and then Fruitrox in 1948 and so on.
0: But when you started yourself, there would have only been original Fruitrox, I'm imagining, or did you have other flavours too?
33: There was a few different sizes.
0: Okay.
33: So, and there was a Fruitrox bar of sorts, but yeah, there wasn't the various flavours.
0: Because look at the evolution through your time, what you've done.
33: That
0: would be the changing taste of customers, I guess.
33: Yeah, it is. We've been working on all that over the last period of time.
0: Every time you're here, we try and are you always thinking? Are you settled on your flavours, you think, or
33: you're always looking at the next option. Absolutely.
0: All right, we'll look forward to that. So Fruitrox Appreciation Day, for those who can't get into the mall, am I right? There's percentages off, you know, savings to be had if people can get into any of your Fruitrox shops too on the day.
33: Yes, absolutely. So our own Fruitrox shops are based at McLaren Vale and in Harndorf and at the factory at Glynde.
0: Yep.
33: And, of course, it's ranged or carried by great retail partners right across the state.
0: Yes.
33: And, of course, our activation that we've got in Rundle Mall.
0: Have you got a favourite yourself? Are you allowed to say your favourite?
33: Yeah, the white chocolate.
0: That is yours. White raspberry?
33: The white pineapple goes pretty good.
0: Okay.
33: Yeah.
0: Nice.
33: Yeah.
0: And do you agree with me? I think when you go to the movies, you've got to have like a sweetness hour. It's almost like a chaser or a palate cleanser. Maybe that's the word I'm looking for. Like you've got to have a little bit of salt.
33: Yeah, the association.
0: And then I'd like to wash it down with some Fruitrox.
33: Yeah, the association of Fruitrox and going to the movies has been very strong. Over a long, long period of time. So great connection.
0: As we know this year with your emergency kit, it doesn't matter where or when, if you need Fruitrox, you got to find them.
33: Yep.
0: Great to see you. Well done for you and all the team. Anything else we need to just alert people to? We want them in the mall, first and foremost. Wouldn't that be great?
33: Yeah.
0: Stephen's Place from 10 until 6.
33: Yeah, and if you can get in there, have some fun. It's great entertainment, giveaways, all sorts of things going on Friday.
0: Fruit Truck Appreciation Day. Every day is, but we'll officially celebrate that this coming Friday, the 25th of September. Phil Sims, our guest from Men's Confectionery. Always lovely to see you.
33: Thank you.
0: Thank you for that. And I guess we'll catch you same time. Before you go, Bruce from Seaford has a question for you. Here we go. This is always good when the listeners chime in. Bruce, you're speaking to Phil Sims.
3: Yeah, Phil. Hey, listen, I just wondered if there ever has been or if you might have thought about having like a liqueur or a whiskey-filled center for Chuck.
0: Yes. Adults only fruit chocks, Phil.
33: Yes, we have. Got to be a little bit careful with the if it's alcoholic or not. And obviously with labelling laws and those sorts of things. But you can have plenty that aren't. Great idea.
0: Mm.
33: Mm. Yep. Thank you.
0: Good on you, Bruce.
3: Awesome.
0: Thank you for that. Colin says, what about a caramel-flavoured fruit chock?
33: Yeah.
0: So caramel went through that sort of period of time, didn't it?
33: Yeah.
0: I like your caramel violet crumble, by the way. I like your peanut violet crumble too, very much so.
33: Yes. Great idea. There's so people, many things you can do.
0: Do it's people a, hit you up constantly with this kind of stuff?
33: Yeah, do. And we love it. Because we're not, we're not the owners of great ideas.
0: Yes.
33: I mean, you go out and talk to your research, you do all sorts of things to try and find out great ideas.
0: Yep. Yeah, I love that. You're a little bit like Golden North are the same. They sort of get smashed. And I know all the South Australian businesses have great connections. You've all had kind of iterations together, yourselves and Clytons, et cetera.
33: Yep.
0: They say the same. Like people, as you say, no such thing as a bad idea. Throw a couple around, you never know where it's going to go.
33: No, correct.
0: Well done. Phil Sims, lovely to see you. Thank you for coming in. Have a great day on Friday.
33: Thank you. Will do.
0: If you want to get along, folks, to the mall, Fruit Trucks Appreciation Day, Stephen's Place in the mall, face painting, balloons, games for the kids, massages for emergency tension relief. That'd be nice.
33: Yeah.
0: Just enjoy a couple of them.
33: In the middle of the mall?
0: While I'm smashing a couple of fruit trucks. The photo booth is there. Our friends from Nova downstairs will be there. Mr. Fruit Truck and the mascot, always popular in this day of the gram. Everyone loves a photo with Mr. Fruit Truck. You got the merch and spin to win prizes, all of that, and you can pick up the Fruit Trucks emergency kit and make sure you have a look at that just in case you've got some kind of emergencies. You can use that as well. Well done. Celebrate it this coming Friday. One of the absolute institutions and icons. The other states are caught on. They know about it.
33: Oh, they're probably getting a little bit jealous about what we're doing here.
0: Correct.
33: But, it's our opportunity, isn't it?
0: Like every great thing South Australian, at some stage they'll try and pinch your appreciation day. This Friday in the mall, folks, celebrating the magnificent fruit chocks.
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6: Speaking of the grand final, be listening tonight from 4, Tim Ginever, Ned McHenry with the very latest, including the fact that Brisbane will appeal the tribunal's decision to uphold Lachie Neal's one-match ban. This is a bid to keep the star midfielder's grand final hopes alive. They'll take it to the AFL Appeals Board now. There are limited grounds for the challenge, so the clock is ticking ahead of the game against Freo at the MCG on Saturday. They will appeal. Now, they'll have to try and find kind of a legal way to get through it, but after last night's monster tribunal hearing, which I think ran for 4 hours in the end, 2 hours of those were delegation, but it's a big price to pay, isn't it? Albeit he punched him in the guts. I think for most people, we kind of thought that he should get a game, but maybe that he wouldn't. Maybe it'd just be downgraded to a fine. But no, that's not what the tribunal came up with last night. He misses the grand final. So we will find out what happens there. That is on Thursday. Sam Graham is the CEO of Brisbane. Spoke about it last night.
9: Yeah, we're disappointed in the outcome and we're going to consider our options.
10: How is Lachlan feeling after that?
9: He's naturally disappointed, but yeah.
6: Naturally disappointed? Chance to make history. Three in a row. Last game for Brisbane before he joins Collingwood. That would be devastating. Now, speaking of all things football, This Friday, ahead of the grand final. It's one of the great days on the 5AA calendar. Grand Final Eve. I get the chance. I've taken the baton from breakfast over the years, and it's a lot of fun. We get to play all your favourite footy and grand final tunes. We want to get your input on this too. We'll be taking your calls throughout the afternoon. It's all thanks to Matt and the team from Clarity Records. You're fully

0: independent record store, who've been serving the local community for over 16 years, just across the road from us here in the city. It's 60 Pulteney Street in the city, just almost at the intersection there of Rundle Street. So if you've got a grand final memory, if you've got thoughts on grand final entertainment past and present, we'll do all of that and more. And be watching 5AA socials in the next few days as well, because we'll give you a chance to join in on that. You can let us know what you think has been the best and the worst. 8223 0000 is the number if you would like to have your say. On the issue of Gus Lamont, Christine said, like, did you see the story where there was some TV viewing of a match in Spain, a soccer match in Spain, which showed a young child in the crowd who was identical to young Gus? Wonder if anyone's checked the footage. Christine, I would think these are like so many of these stories where children go missing, there would be sightings. And even interesting to hear Hannah Ford say that from 7 News, that Crime Stoppers were inundated with calls. Obviously, they haven't been able to get anything substantial. That's why the $1 million bounty has now been offered as a reward. Someone has to know. You know, think of the amount of work that the people have been doing to try and find, the amount of hours and effort that SA Police have done, that SES has done. Everyone's gone to help. I mean, they got into some Indigenous trackers to try and help out. You know, I think the Defence Force at one stage were part of this too. There was land search, there was air search, anything they could to try and find Gus. So I wouldn't think that he's been abducted and taken overseas, Christine, but I sadly think that it might just be a very disappointing and traumatic search at the end. But again, we know in this state there are history and cases of this, aren't there, where children go missing and we never get the answer, from Joanna Radcliffe to the Beaumonts and now, unfortunately, little Gus Lamont, sadly. Marion said, Leith, I do remember Hector the cat, blue, yellow stripes, very tall cat. And I still look to my left and I look to my right before I cross the road. Well, Marion, good on you for doing that, because you are one of very few, it would seem, in 2026, because there are a lot of people, particularly in the city, who do not, where they think that pedestrians have the right of way on every road, major roads, side roads, it doesn't matter. They just walk across. Many have earphones in and many are looking down on their phone without even just assuming that a car might come up to that intersection. And then they have the gall to look at you or to kind of behave in a way that it was your fault, that we were somehow to blame as motorists. So we'll speak to Sean about that a little later on in the show. I'm always thrilled to have Sean Patton, Senior Sergeant from SA Police, come in and answer questions about traffic, because maybe things have changed. Maybe I missed the memo. But I was always under the belief that motorists pretty much rule the roads and everyone else watches out for them, not the other way around. But we'll find out. Your chance to ask Sean some questions too, just after 3 o'clock this afternoon. Toop and Toop are on the other side of the 2 o'clock news with David Bruce. So we'll speak to Bronte about all things real estate. Your chance in the Toop and Toop Radio Lounge to ask any question you like confidentially off air. We'll get to all of those. But just as we do go to the break, I'd love to give you the chance to get along to see a terrific show. You can celebrate the timeless music of two legendary performers. The music continues to touch the world. November the 15th at the Capri. It's the Neil Diamond and Barbara Streisand Experience. So first caller through, 8223 0055, if you would like to head along to that show.
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0: Just before we get to the news with David Bruce, Antonio and Kate Villano presenting the Neil Diamond and Barbara Streisand Experience. It is the 15th of November at the Capri Theatre. Congratulations to George from Fulham Gardens. You'll be off, George. You'll have yourself a great evening of entertainment. Real Estate Radio with Toop and Toop is next.
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16: Mostly sunny with a top of 25 today with the 2 o'clock news. I'm David Bruce. A $1 million reward is now being offered for information which leads to the discovery or a conviction over the disappearance of 4-year-old Gus Lamont. He will have been missing for a year this weekend. He was last seen playing around a homestead at the remote property at Yunta. Extensive search efforts have found no sign of Gus. South Australian Premier Peter Malinauskas says that's not acceptable.
17: Justice needs to be done here one way or another. We will not tolerate, as a state, any circumstances where children go missing and not able to be accounted for. We throw everything at it.
16: Gus's parents have pleaded for anyone who may have information about their son to come forward.
18: The disappearance of our son Gus has been the most devastating and inexplicable event we have ever experienced. We love him more than words can convey, and every single day without him has been incredibly difficult. Our heartache only grows as time passes, and an entire year without any answers is upon us.
16: Australian Federal Police have raided a home in Melbourne and arrested a 65-year-old man who's accused of being a member of ISIS. Officers allege he was in possession of violent extremist material and shared instructional guides on planning and conducting mass casualty attacks. Jetstar workers are today not charging customers for excess baggage, seat changes and late fees. The Australian Services Union says the industrial action is in response to the lack of a fair wage deal, despite the company posting bumper profits. Union spokesman Scott Cohen says the action will last for 24 hours.
19: Our members will be taking a ban on applying excess baggage charges, seat changes, late fees and other sales transactions that would otherwise apply to Jetstar customers across airports in Brisbane, Sydney, Coolangatta, Cairns, Adelaide, Melbourne and Avalon airports.
16: While some flights to and from Sydney this morning were cancelled because of thick fog. The US president has threatened to quickly annihilate Iran if a deal isn't reached to resolve the conflict. Donald Trump addressed the UN General Assembly, where he issued the warning.
11: Never giving them a chance to kill and destroy people and countries again. Do I drive them into hell with no chance of survival and no hope of future greatness or generations? But I believe we'll make a deal right after the election.
16: The US government has publicly criticized Australia's proposed digital duty of care laws, calling them extraterritorial censorship of protected speech. Washington's called on the Albanese government to exclude US social media platforms from the rules that would give users the choice to opt out of algorithmic feeds. Prime Minister Anthony Albanese is in the US promoting the government's tech policy agenda at the UN General Assembly. Now turning to 5AA Sport.
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16: The Brisbane Lions will appeal Lachie Neale's one-match ban for Saturday's AFL Grand Final. The 33-year-old was hit with a suspension for an off-the-ball strike on Hawthorn's Jack Ginnivan in Saturday's preliminary final. Umpire Hayden Meyer admits he felt threatened after he was confronted by Hawthorn's Tom Barras and James Sisley after the preliminary final. Meyer paid the match-deciding free kick to Brisbane after pinging Jarman Impey for holding the ball. The umpire says he was surprised by the Hawthorn duo's reaction.
21: No, I felt threatened in the situation. Yeah, the abuse that came my way, I felt threatened. I was a bit taken aback, to be honest, because in my mind I thought I was 100% sure it was a correct free kick, and I just wasn't expecting two players to come up to me like they did on the day.
16: The Brazilian men's football team has arrived in Australia ahead of two friendlies against the Socceroos in Townsville and Brisbane. Now checking 5AA traffic.
22: There's a breakdown on the southeastern freeway outbound near the tunnels approaching Crafers. It's heavy getting through. Debris on the road to watch out for in Orlunga Centre. It's on Beach Road near Morton Road. In Hope Valley, crews continue works on a burst water main on Hancock Road near Grand Junction Road, and works continue in Burton on Waterloo Corner Road near Hawker Road. 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Adelaide's most accurate traffic on 5AA.
16: Now the forecast, mostly sunny today, 25 the top. Tomorrow, partly cloudy and a little warmer, up to 27. 16 the low for tonight, and then partly cloudy on both Friday and Saturday, 25 the top on both days. Currently, 25 on 5AA. Always Adelaide.
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0: Wednesday afternoon, nice to have your company. 5 minutes after two. Anytime you'd like to join the show, you can do so. 8223 0000. Richard Pascoe will be here from 2:30 to answer all of your tech questions. And Senior Sergeant Sean Patton will be here from 3:00 taking all your questions about traffic. He is the Head of Road Policing and Highway Patrol. So any questions you have regarding traffic, we'll take your questions on that. And just on that, before we speak to Bront, Peter says, like, there was a guy in Australia overnight on Monday who strongly disagreed that the song and everything that Tony McManus was saying was wrong. It was look to the left, look to the right, look to the left again, cross, and he could not be told. No, that's the jingle. We remember Hector the Cat. What I didn't remember was that particular CSA commercial was a minute long where he just repeats it four times. But I'm sure, like myself, when Bronte Manuel was a young man growing up in Loxton, he would have learnt how to cross the road correctly.
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24: 5AA. That's weird. 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
24: Hang on.
0: GTS BKN would have been something like that.
24: I understand that I said, well, it turned into Win TV.
0: So Win TV. What
24: but
0: was it before
24: prior to Win
0: that?
24: TV, yeah, I've got 5AA locked in my head. I can't get past that.
0: Oh, thanks.
24: But there was Win, and then there was ABC. They were our two stations.
0: Do you remember Hector the Cat from the 80s?
24: No.
2: Stop at the curve. Look to the right. Look to the right. Look to the left.
0: No, you're a bit young for that.
24: You know,
0: taught us how to cross the road. That particular jingle, which sounds like Hector's had about 15 packets of smokes, by the way.
24: Yeah.
0: They would repeat it for a minute and it would show you all different roads from T-junctions to just parallel normal roads, and it would teach kids how to cross the road properly. And we're saying now the pedestrians don't. You ever hit someone in the city or got close because pedestrians just walk in front of you?
24: No, I haven't. But I must admit, you know, from a country perspective, obviously we didn't have any traffic lights in Loxton. And there is one set there now, pedestrian crossing.
0: We've got one in Millicent.
24: Yeah. But definitely what happened there is that you were 110% secondary to cars.
0: Yes. Like, it is, so you should be.
24: It is your responsibility 100%. To get out the road. So to move to the city, doing a right turn, and you've got to give way to these pedestrians, I'm thinking, it took me a long time to adjust that you're not the priority because you're bigger and you can cause more damage. So, I had to recalibrate all of my road rules.
0: You and I are cut from same loaf because I still don't. I still expect that the road has the right way.
24: Yeah, well, I was walking.
0: Get out of my way.
24: Like a wounded cowboy just before across the road. And there's a truck trying to take a turn. And I'm just trying to get out of his way. Because you know when people really dawdle, you know, really dawdle on their phone. And you're like, mate, if you don't move, the car behind me is not going to make this light. And I was that person. But anyway.
0: Oh, I did hear that. So you're in doubt for the grand final. Hopefully you'll pull through. You got a few days to recover. You'll be okay.
24: Yeah.
0: Hey, Adelaide's negative gearing hotspots have been revealed. Let's talk about this. New ATO data saying that South Australian area is recording the largest collective rental losses, highlighting the growing pressure higher borrowing costs are placing on property investors.
24: So that, I mean, the report that's effectively came out, and they've said that there was rental losses of $4.5 million across some certain hotspots. Enfield, Northfield, Northgate was a suburb. So I guess if we go, what does this all mean? What are they talking about? Well, what they're saying is that there were the most amount of negative losses were in those suburbs. Now, let me cast back exactly what that is. So when you negatively gear a property, all that means, this is not, when I say negative losses, just got to be careful right now with headlines. That's nothing to do with the property price. When we look at losses, we're talking about if, let's just say, the property is rented out for $500 a week, it might be costing you $700 a week to keep it. In interest rates, in council rates, in water rates, in maintenance, in insurance, and all those sort of things. So that means that you're negatively geared $200 a week, which is a $10,000 loss per annum, right? Correct. So what it's saying is that the most amount of losses were in those suburbs. Now, there's a couple of things that are fascinating is that those suburbs, when we look back at those again, Enfield, Northfield, Clearview, Northgate, the yield on those properties, the yield is how much rent they get in, you know, in versus the what the property's worth. The yield on those is actually okay. So it's not because they're low yielding suburbs like a Norwood and Unley, they're going to be a lot lesser yielding. You know, they're going to be a lot more negative. It must just be that there's more properties owned by investors in those suburbs that has skewed that data. Now, as you go further north or further south, there becomes the yields actually become better. So the negatively gearing capacity becomes less. So if there's more borrowers in those areas, they would be losing less money. So that's why they're not, you know, the number one suburbs.
0: Yes.
24: I think if you come into your Unleys and your Norwoods, et cetera, they would be losing more per week holding those assets, but there obviously isn't the volume of investors. And it feels like that middle band between the two, you've got the negative losses from a yield perspective, which are better than your blue chip, you know, like your Norwoods, et cetera, but not as good as the deeper north and south. But there's also a volume of people holding them that's why they've got that crown. But it's a bit of a nothing statement, story. Really, in a way.
0: Well, it's interesting because people always like to hear their suburbs one way or another. So you mentioned Enfield, Northfield, Clearview, Greenwith, Parafield Gardens follow them. Greenfields, Oakden, Gillis Plains, Hillcrest, Green Acres, Hampstead Gardens and Manningham. On the flip side, the ones that recorded the state's highest collective net rental income, Glenelg, Fulham Gardens, West Beach and Fulham. So there you go.
24: Yeah, it's interesting data. Because I guess if we look at, again, if I just cast back to what this whole negative gearing situation is in a way, right? So, Leith, the way that it always typically works, and I use the word inverted commas typically, so when you go blue chip and you've got really high growth, which is everything, all the suburbs that you just mentioned lastly there, then typically your yield is less. It's just a rule of thumb. So that means it's going to be negatively geared and it's going to cost you money to hold that asset per week. Then if you go regional, typically, you don't get the growth, but it also you can make money owning the property, right? So it's not negatively geared, so it doesn't really cost you much per week, and sometimes you make money, but it doesn't really grow. So you either chase the positively geared without the growth, or you chase the negatively geared, which means you lose money each month, but you're doing that in pursuit of chasing the growth.
0: That's right. Yeah.
24: And then in the middle, you can get both. You can get high growth and high yield. And that is like Karratha, Port Hedland, typical one, you know, single string mining towns. But if that mine goes bang,
0: you're in all sorts.
24: You've 50% of what you paid is what you're probably going to get back. So that's typical rule of thumb there. So when you're talking Glenelg, Fulham Gardens, if you bought a property there today and you rented those properties, they are categorically negatively geared.
0: Yep.
24: Because Fulham Gardens now, you talk about some properties potentially having a newspaper backyard.
0: A4
24: backyard. What do you think? Pencil them in at 1.4 sale price? And what are they going to be rented at? 800 a week? So that's 40 grand a year, roughly, in rent. And if they're penciled in at 1.4 at, what, 6%, which it's not going to be, the rates are higher than there, that's 84 grand. Do you know what I mean? You're immediately losing 44K. So that's negatively geared 44. So it must be on the basis that people have owned these properties for a long time.
0: Do you find negative gearing is a deliberate investment strategy with people?
24: I think negative gearing, it's quite a fascinating thing. So if I said to you, hey, Leith, you know, you get taxed a lot of money. So I've got a really good solution for you. Your tax bracket is 37 cents or 47 cents or 42, whatever the bracket is. I've got a really good solution for you. If you give me a dollar, I'll give you a 47 cent tax deduction. You'd be like, but I still lose 53 cents instead of losing 47 cents. So it's not a deliberate strategy in itself. It never makes sense to spend a dollar to save 30 cents or to spend a dollar to save 47 cents. What it did, though, is it kind of masked to a lot of people the fact that they were losing money and they felt better about it. So if somebody, you know, was losing 50 grand a year on that little, you know, three-bedder cottage in Norwood that they were leasing out for 750 a week, they of that 40 grand, they might get 12 grand of it back. If it's 47%, they might get 18 grand in savings. They're still losing 20 or whatever. But they felt better about it. Whereas now when people have said, oh, hey, you don't get any deduction for that, people are kind of sitting on their hands going, what does this mean? And that is why I'm really worried that people are going to stop investing in established properties and then there's not going to be places for people to rent that can't afford to buy. And the people that want to rent that can't afford to buy, what do they need to do to buy? They need to save for a deposit. What makes life harder to save for a deposit? Higher rent. And the rents are going up.
0: That's right.
24: So it's a kind of a
0: vicious cycle, yeah.
24: We just need more houses.
0: So you mentioned before high concentration of investors. You think that's what it is in those particular suburbs that
24: I don't know what else would skew the data, because there's definitely suburbs that are more negatively geared from a percentage, you know, from a yield perspective. And there's definitely suburbs with higher level of investors. So it must just be the perfect blend of the two in the middle.
0: It's interesting, isn't it, when that comes out, the ATO data on that. I don't know if you listen to the show. You busy man, you probably don't have time. We've been talking yesterday. We had a great conversation about the colour of people's roofs when it comes to their energy. And, you know, we're going to have the one of the hottest summers on record. Energy efficient features, are they becoming just must-haves now when people are buying properties?
24: So there's a couple things on this. Leith, I think if you think about the way we build, how we build, we've always just done it because that's the way we've done it. I think looks a lot of the time definitely out-trump logic.
0: Mm-hmm.
24: I had it was quite an interesting conversation. Jen and I got a caravan, and we're very passionate about black and white because that's our brand, right? Toop and Toop.
0: Mm-hmm.
24: So I'm allowed to buy a black car or a white car because it's Toop and Toop. With the caravan, you try telling a caravan dealer you need a black caravan.
0: Mm-hmm.
24: He told me in 13 different ways that I'm a moron.
0: Mm.
24: In the end, I said, mate, I understand I'm a moron.
0: Yeah.
24: But you're either going to sell me a black caravan or someone else is because I understand I'm a moron.
0: Do they exist or he just didn't want
24: to? I had to put a black wrap on it. So anyway, it makes me even more of an idiot. But the bottom line is looks and whatever it was in my mind out-trumped everything, right? Mm. Completely illogical.
0: Yep.
24: And illogical to the point where I think we probably should have bent on that. So when people have a black roof or a monument is like the favourite colour.
0: Yeah,
24: cool. It's like such a dark grey that it's almost black.
0: Yep.
24: And if you get me around, mate, I'm telling you, if you're doing anything to that home, the word monument comes out my house in some way, shape, or in some way, shape, or form, right? Because it looks good. Things vanish, but it's hot. Black roofs, they're amazing, but it's hot. Someone said to me, he goes, brick veneer, mate. What you're doing is the sun is heating the bricks, which the bricks then retain it and then try and penetrate through the insulation.
0: Mm-hmm.
24: Your air conditioner inside is cooling gyprock, which doesn't retain it.
0: Mm-hmm.
24: They should be the other way around.
0: Mm-hmm.
24: So you've got the gyprock, which kind of deflects the heat a bit, then has to penetrate the then has to try and penetrate the insulation to get to the brick.
0: Yep.
24: Meanwhile, you're cooling the brick, which retains it. Retains the coldness when you turn it off at night. Hence, double brick works so good, right? So we're just building completely different, you know, and lighter weight builds. You know, when you see like those fibro-y type, you know, timber plank ranch style buildings, when they first come out, people are like, oh, that looks like a transportable because people were brought up that they weren't as good as a brick veneer home.
0: Yep.
24: The reality is, do those homes heat up quicker? Oh, absolutely. But when you come home at night and you put your air conditioner on, do they cool down quicker? Absolutely, because there's nothing retaining it, right? So I do think things are changing psychologically, but very slowly in that regard. However, there is Energy Star ratings. There are ways now if you want to get higher density in development, if you want to get things through the government or get things through the builds, you do have to look at your glazing options. You do have to look at potentially not having gas, having electric, and then having solar on the roof to offset it. So we are definitely going down a place where those things are changing, but the psychology of a black roof versus a grey roof, 9 times out of 10, it's going to be black or grey.
0: Mm. Monument. It's up there with subway tiles as being popular that people like because they watch these shows, you know.
24: But it is just when you have somebody that – sometimes when you just have people that are logical in your life and they're like, oh, why is it that way? Why is it not like this?
0: Mm.
24: Why is it that way? Why is it not like this? And you and they just say it on multiple topics. You do actually go, yeah, good point. Not really sure. Because homes with white roofs look phenomenal when they get the whole colour code in, but we just all follow each other.
0: But it's funny, it's what you know and you grow up with. So we had limestone houses. We never had an air conditioner. We never had a fan, ever.
24: Mm.
0: When it was a hot day, Mum would say, pull down the blind.
24: And
0: that's it.
24: It
0: was fine.
24: We turn it on at 4, so we could turn the aircon on at 4, normally off by about 8. All had the pedestal fans going.
0: Yeah.
24: You know, that was, you know, but now it has changed. I go, you know, for example, I go into a lot of people's houses now in summer, and you just about need a jumper, and then I go into their homes in winter, and you need to be in shorts and a t-shirt.
0: Yeah, that's right.
24: Like people overdo it. And I think if I said to you, oh, Leith, you're more logical, but there's a lot of people, if I said, hey, you got two options.
0: Mm-hmm.
24: Number one, you can have double glazed windows in this property.
0: Yep.
24: Right? Or what I can do is I can do like a fancy like marble bench top with LED lights underneath the breakfast bar. Same price.
0: Mm-hmm.
24: mate, no one's taken the glazing.
0: Of course.
24: But the glazing's there forever. Mm. The benchtop I can change whenever I want. Makes no sense, but that's the way kind of the world works in a sense.
0: So the prop track Origin Home Energy Report found Australian households expected to spend an average of more than $8,000 improving home energy efficiency over the next 5 years. Do people come to you and they say, when they want to buy a house, how important is solar panels? How important is insulation? How important is a battery? All of that.
24: So the thing is, Leith, that's called hidden value, right? So if Leith Forest comes to me and says, hey, I want to sell my house in 2 months' time.
0: Yep.
24: So before I sell it, what I'm going to do, I'm going to paint this monument. I'm going to do this, I'm going to do that. But also what I'm going to do is put solar on the roof, I'm going to put a battery in, I'm going to put in some double glazed windows, I'm going to increase the insulation. I'd say, Leith, all of what you've told me is not going to change the needle to the point of what it's going to cost you.
0: Right.
24: There is not going to be a positive return on investment. It's going to be a negative one. If Leith Forest calls me out and says, mate, I've got the battery, I've got all these things are done, like because you were planning to live there forever, I'm saying, Leith, you've got a lot of invisible value. And if I'm just going to stand at your front door, hand out a brochure and then say, all the best, if you want to put an offer in, let me know, we're not going to get the money for your property.
0: Yep.
24: We need to get all that hidden value visual. We need to tell them that you've put R6 insulation in the roof instead of R3. We need to know, you know, we need to bring that out.
0: Yep.
24: So, yeah, if you've got it, you need to emphasize it and really push it home. If you don't have it and you're looking at selling inside of a 12-month period, you wouldn't do it.
0: Yeah, so we've got the panels, but we don't have the battery. We need a battery, don't we?
24: Well, there's things now, like the three for free. I feel like I got a speech impediment.
0: Three for free.
24: Yeah. Mm. Three for free. And I think it's actually coming in as like a government standard where all the power providers need to offer it. So between 10 and 1, that's 3 hours, isn't it?
0: Mm-hmm.
24: 11, 12, 1.
0: Yep.
24: We charge our battery for free.
0: Mm.
24: So you can then charge it.
0: Okay.
24: And then effectively in winter, that's quite important.
0: Yes.
24: So if you were to say, hypothetical, you were to buy a 48 kilowatt battery. By all means, I don't know whether I'm giving financial advice right now, but if you buy a 48 kilowatt battery, that 48 kilowatt battery might cost you around $20,000, right? So 48 kilowatt at 47 cents a kilowatt. So technically, that's what, $25 a day roughly that you're going to get if you fully charge it and then discharge it. $25 a day times 7, what's that? 150 something?
0: Mm-hmm.
24: 150 something a week times 52, that's 7,500, yeah? So if you were getting $7,500 off a $20,000, you know what I mean? Like, let me work through that. So 150, 160 a week. If you could buy something for $20,000 and you could lease it out for $160 a week, you'd do it.
0: Yeah, for sure.
24: So to me, it kind of makes sense on those terms. Someone that's an expert would probably call up and say, I got my numbers wrong.
0: No, we're happy
24: with
0: that,
24: to me, that's how I thought of it. And I tell you what, watching your battery, even if you've got an upfront cost, knowing you're saving and not giving it to someone else just feels good.
0: So what about character homes, older homes? Because you're in a tricky situation because they're beautiful homes and they may be diluted price-wise or aesthetically if you do the right thing with solar panels, etc. Do we have that conversation? How can they make their homes more energy efficient without changing the character of their homes? Or they just have to. You hide the panels somewhere that they can't see them from the road.
24: Yeah, I'm pretty big on hiding. I'm pretty big on hiding the panels.
0: I see people that do it on their front. You know, and I just think, I love that house, but that's ugly.
24: So yesterday, actually, a guy that...
0: I'm proud they're doing the right thing for the environment. But
24: there's a guy that worked with us who's out and started his own agency, and he had a property and it had all the panels on the front. And I was just going to, you know, on realestate.com, just inquire and say, hey, mate, does this property have solar? As a question. Because I was like, what are you doing, dude? Like, why are you putting it on the front? I don't know. Like, at the end of the day, if it's your home and what it looks like from the street is everyone else's problem, not yours, well, then so be it. But personally, when I would be finding ways to kind of hide them.
0: Yeah.
24: And there normally is ways.
0: So do you know what we had? So we had solar panels put on and they put it slightly in the wrong direction. And I kid you not, you could see this much of a corner of a solar panel on one of the angles of the front of our house. And my wife does not put up with that. So straight away, you know what happened the next day? All the panels got shifted 15 centimetres to the right, because that's not what we want from our front view.
24: That's good detail. We literally just put solar on our
0: prop. I'm the kind of guy that just goes, good job, boy. You know, I'd never send a meal back. Whereas Jessica's like, that's not what I ordered. Give me my right meal.
24: Yeah.
0: Whereas I'm a sucker like that. I just put up with it.
24: I don't send the meal back. I think in that instance, I'd be like, hey, guys, you've put it 15 centimetres to the side. That's not what we agreed. Mm. And then they would say, okay, we'll move them. And then I'd say, oh, no, don't worry about it. Do you know what I mean? I just needed to make my
0: this
24: point.
0: This is why I married her, because she has everything that I do not. Cyclone Jessica starts whirling and we're away. Andrea, you've got a question for Bronte Manuel.
3: I have. I think Bronte needs to work on not having monument as a colour of roofs for people.
0: Mm-hmm.
3: I'm out of the new subdivision out at Virginia, and the number of monument coloured roofs out here is just insane.
0: Bonkers, isn't it? Mm-hmm. Yep.
3: Oh, I've got the lightest colour grey that you can have on a roof, and I've also got my solar that you can't see from the street.
0: Mm-hmm.
3: But, you know, you come home to these monument-coloured homes, and if you've worked all day, and you open up, and if you haven't got auto on your air conditioning, the heat shimmer that comes out of your home is crazy.
24: Yeah, I think, like, from a logical perspective, I completely mm-hmm. agree with that. I think people paint their front porch monument.
0: Mm-hmm.
24: So the minute you walk on it, there's footsteps. Yes. I'm not saying it's logic.
0: No.
24: It just looks good and sells. So I think that's why people do it. But if I was building,
0: yes.
24: Like if I was building, would I put a monument roof on my home?
0: Yep.
24: I would do everything not to.
0: Mm-hmm.
24: However, I think if an architect said, oh, but by the way, it would look better like this, I'm one of the crazy people that would do it.
0: This is the professor we had yesterday who said that you get these places, and more so not individual where you got a big block, but these new builds like Andrea's there, Virginia, Two Wells, West Lakes, Mount Barker, where they're getting these neighbourhoods now of all monument roofs, so it's super hot, road, driveway, air conditioner blowing out hot air. The whole suburb's going to be hot if you don't have trees and green space. So 100%. It's not on you guys. It's on the builders to make sure that, which in turn would help you, I'm sure, if there are better houses for people to sell that's not a little hot box.
24: Our house now has a Gauve roof.
0: Yeah, we've got a Gauve roof. Oh, yeah, great.
24: The Gauve, though. So then I looked at this other little structure and I said, hey, can we put like a heritage? There's a heritage Gauve on the roof.
0: Yes.
24: They said, yeah, we can do that. So then I send it to a stylist. Actually, this is a bad example. And guess what they said? Monument. Whole thing's going to be monument.
0: Oh, really?
24: Yeah, not our house. No, There's this other little structure. So it's going to be monument.
0: Loxton would be like the southeast, though. Every house in the southeast is limestone, Mount Gambier limestone, and tin roof, rusty.
24: Oh, the older. All of them. Loxton is predominantly sort of like 50s and 60s. It's a war settlement.
0: Oh.
24: So they were poured wall war settlement homes. They were all about 152 square metres. I sold heaps of them in three
0: tile
24: different
0: roof
24: configurations.
0: Or
24: no, they were Gauve roof. Sorry, they were Gauve roof. But there's not many character homes in Loxton. And then there was lots of kind of those 60s yellow brickers.
0: Yeah.
24: And that pretty much was most of the architecture. And now the brick veneer's coming in. Absolutely no one's, you know, bringing in stone, et cetera, because the cost position is just not there.
0: You're about to go into the real estate lounge to take questions like Andrew's. So if you want to speak to Bronte, go now, 8223-0055. It's always great to be able to tap into his knowledge and expertise. Last quick question before we get to headlines and we're a little late. Basket range, yes or no? Do you like it? We ripped all of ours off.
24: Basket range?
0: Basket range in the western side. It's kind of that speckled almost like
24: a... But basket range is actually a like a style as well.
0: Yeah. Took it all off. Neighbours couldn't believe it. They didn't like it. We said, we don't like it at all.
24: What's under it?
0: No, we just went straight over the top of it. Basket, you know, it's got that sort of, it's, I'll show you.
24: No, you've got, I always think a basket range is a style.
0: Well, it might be a style, but it's the brickwork that they have on the outside of the stone. And people love it. In the, I don't know what generation that is. Some people either love basket range or they don't.
24: Yeah, well, I don't think too many people now are going to call me about basket range homes, are they?
0: You will be flooded.
24: Yeah, let me have a look.
0: Basket range. Bronte Manuel, 2 and 2, Real Estate Lounge, 8223-0055. Next. Good luck with the injury. Hope you play this week.
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16: David Bruce with the 2:30 news headlines. A $1 million reward is being offered in the case of Gus Lamont, who disappeared 1 year ago. Liberal leader Angus Taylor says there have been no discussions with One Nation about working together to defeat Labor. Donald Trump has come up with the idea of changing the name of artificial intelligence to super intelligence. And in sport, an appeal against Lachie Neal's one-game suspension will be heard tomorrow afternoon in a last-ditch effort by the Lions to have him play in the grand final on Saturday. The 5AA forecast, mostly sunny today, partly cloudy, a top of 27 tomorrow. Right now it's 25. We'll have more news at 3 on 5AA, always Adelaide.
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0: Very shortly, we're going to speak to Richard Pascoe, Adelaide tech guy. If you've got any tech questions, 8223 0000. Real estate questions for Bronte, 8223 0005. And we're about to speak to the Weather Bureau in just 1 second. Just get the official lining on today's weather. Mara on the tech said, Leith, the basket range stone was tuck pointed. Yes. You know what tuck pointed is, Richard Pascoe?
7: No.
0: I think it's the one where...
7: they tuck it in?
0: No, there's sort of the joins between the brickwork is out. Like it protrudes out a little bit.
7: Oh, yeah.
0: We didn't like that either. We knocked ours off as well. Mara covered hers there in Flinders Park. Mark wants to know, can you charge a house off an EV car?
7: That
0: does that fall under your category?
7: You can actually, depending on the car
0: really?
7: And the setup you've got you can in the house.
0: Flip them across.
7: Flip it across.
0: Really?
7: It's not wildly. It's not done a lot.
0: Okay.
7: But it is done.
0: I do it occasionally if I don't have the appropriate cord. Sometimes I will charge my phone off my laptop.
7: You can do that, but we're talking something a bit different here, Lee.
0: It's a little... So, yeah, no, I know.
7: You know, we're going to suddenly power the whole house with it.
0: Interesting. That would make sense. You just reverse it.
7: Yeah.
0: Charge away. There you go. Steph Spackman joins us from the Weather Bureau. Another cracking day you've delivered us, Steph. Good afternoon.
8: Good afternoon, Leith. I'm glad you're enjoying it.
0: More of the same to come. Richard's got the shorts and the T-shirt on today.
8: Oh, my goodness. Wow. Well,
0: I know.
8: We did say to UV, crack it out. So.
0: UV warning, please. Like, it's a little bright.
8: Flip, flop, slap.
0: That's it.
8: Weather like this tomorrow. Looking at the top of 27 degrees tomorrow. We got to a top of 25 degrees today. Still a bit of cloud about. There is a front approaching from the west, but it looks like that's going to slip down and miss the majority of South Australia. Maybe just getting a little bit in the coastal fringes to the south. And a little bit cooler behind that. We'll have some cooler air. So temperatures dropping slightly on Friday and Saturday, looking at a top of 24 degrees, but no precipitation on the horizon, probably until next week.
0: Yeah, I saw that. Spoiler alert, I had a little sneak peek on your website, so maybe Tuesday and Wednesday we might get a little. So people obviously got to water their plants and their lawns up until then, but you might get a little drop next week.
8: Absolutely. So, yes, it is very dry conditions over the rest of the week and into the weekend. So definitely wouldn't be a bad idea to get out there in the garden and a bit of a sprinkle.
0: Wonderful. Thank you, Steph. Enjoy your afternoon. We'll speak to you tomorrow. Steph Spackman from the Weather Bureau. So for your grand final day, looking pretty nice. 24 degrees and no rain. Overnight low of 14. Nice to get out. Put 5AA on and enjoy. Time to speak to Richard Pascoe. Thanks to Harvey Norman Computers. They're your technology specialist.
25: Pascoe, Pascoe, can you turn it off and then can you turn it on again?
0: Always lovely to see you. What do they call it? Burning the candle at both ends.
7: We are at the moment, Leith. Yeah. We did say that.
0: How'd you go? Good. 5AA Nights host. Yeah,
7: 7 to 11.30 last night. We're back on for the rest of the week and then back on Sunday.
0: Do me a favour. Don't say 11.30. Just say till midnight.
7: Till midnight.
0: You're close-ish. We're rounding up. It's like petrol.
7: Rounding up, yeah.
0: Man, that was
7: full 5 hours.
0: Bane of a thank you.
7: There we go.
0: The bane of my existence for about 2 years. But anyway, it's fun though, isn't it?
7: It's good fun. It really is.
0: What was the topic last night?
7: God, we had to triggered one off, I think, with healthcare.
0: Okay.
7: And then suddenly the phones went wild for a while.
0: People always say that to me. They're like, what's the topic of the night on nights? And the beauty is you never know. Like, you can come prepared with something and next minute you're talking about Mary's cat.
7: We are going to try and put our toes in the water tonight and go, what's your favourite past UK TV show? And I want to delve right back into the 1960s.
0: Okay. Past UK TV. It's a standout for me, to be honest. It's pretty easy. I would say The Goodies.
7: The Goodies.
0: Yeah, that's my number one.
7: Things like On the Buses.
0: On
7: Please,
0: the Bus.
7: Sir.
0: I'll Get You, Butler.
7: The Sweeney.
0: Porridge.
7: Porridge.
0: Some Mothers Do Have Them. Are You Being Served? Mr. Jeffries, are you free?
7: There we go.
0: I'm free. Right, Richard Pascoe is here. You talk TV with him tonight. We're talking tech at the moment. Brad from One Tree Hill is going to start us off with AI. Bradley.
9: Yes, good afternoon, boys. Thank you, Richard, for the advice you gave me about bundling up the AIs and that sort of stuff.
0: Good.
9: Yeah. Now, you asked me a question last week and I couldn't quite answer it. You said, are you using Google or AI?
7: Are you using AI you use Google?
9: Yeah, correct. That's the one, yeah. And I went into ChatGPT and said, what's the advantage of this? I went to Google that, and in the end, I couldn't see the wood for the trees and the trees for the wood. What is the difference?
7: Let me explain. So, you know, Google is about, you know, asking where is something or, you know, a very simple, basic question. AI, when you do it, is going along and writing prompts on there. So you can go along and say, I'm an afternoon news presenter on 5AA. I'm doing an investigation into this particular subject. I need it to go along and target my listeners during the day. I need it to be about 350 words that I'm about to go along and get and put all different scenarios in there. And it will go along and tailor it all for you. It will still answer the basic questions, but you're not even tapping the surface of what it can do.
9: No, I'm not. After thinking about what you've just said, I've been using it like Google.
7: Yeah, it's not Google.
9: But there's more in-depth stuff that I can delve into. I've got to get my head around all this.
7: You do. Or you can go along, I'm going to Melbourne on the weekend. I need to go along and find a hotel that will accommodate me for under $100 a night.
0: Yep.
7: There'll be two of us on there. I need the top 10 things to see in walking distance of where I'm staying, and it will work it all out for you.
9: Beautiful. Okay, I'll go more in depth next time. Okay then, mate.
7: No worries. Thanks, Brad.
0: Good on you, Brad. Thank you for that. Can I say something controversial about AI?
7: Of course.
0: You might agree or disagree. Can we stop with the AI slop post that everyone is doing for their sporting clubs or
7: there's a lot in there.
0: Oh
7: life.
0: My Lord. Like they all look the same. Like I get that it looks professional and people don't know how to use Photoshop or they may not know how to use Canva or whatever the case might be, but I don't know. It feels like everyone's doing it and it's too much. It's visual diarrhea.
7: Because we want it all in about 30 seconds.
0: Yeah.
7: We don't want to put the time or effort into making something. And I put those sort of posts up, you know, occasionally for that when I'm on air and I need something quick to go along and publicise, you know, that I'm doing something.
0: I don't mind that, but I see just these constant posts that people are putting up where you can just see straight away that it's AI made.
7: Oh, yes.
0: And maybe that's good for people because they are time poor and they're doing it, but it's almost there's two different kind of AI slop. There's the Trump stuff that we see, the constant, you know, him as Jesus, and then there's this. I don't know. Are we overusing it? Are we cooking the goose?
7: I think we are. In images, I think we are going along and cooking the goose. I entirely agree with you.
0: And I'm guilty because I got sucked into the 80s kind of trend the other day.
7: But I didn't do that.
0: I've reined myself in since then. Helen from Glenunga, you're speaking to Richard Pascoe.
10: Good afternoon.
0: Hi, Helen.
10: Richard, I've got an Apple 8SX, which obviously is about 7 years old. I'd like to upgrade.
12: Yeah.
10: How far up should I go with the numbers? And I'm looking at second hand. How far up would give me, a longer life for another phone, please?
12: A 15 or a 16, Helen?
10: Right, 15 or 16. And which site is a reliable one for second-hand phone?
12: This is a minefield now, Helen. For that, you've got to go along and look at reviews of the site.
10: Yep.
12: And see if anybody had any issues with it. When you get the phone, the first thing when you've signed in is go along and make sure you check the battery health of the phone.
10: Oh, right.
12: On
10: yes,
12: there, because that's because otherwise you're going to spend another probably $125, $150 getting a genuine battery put in it, which still might be a bargain when you take into account, what you've spent on the phone.
10: Or more sensibly, to actually buy a new phone, by the sound of this.
12: Yeah, I'm not second-hand phones, and I understand times are hard for people. Mm. If you know somebody who's got a phone that they're swapping over now that the 18s are out, you might go along and say to them, I will buy it for your trade-in value.
10: Yes, yes. I might add the trade-in value for my phone. I looked it up the other day. It was, I think, $100, so I didn't think that was going to bother me.
12: Helen, that's not bad for that age phone.
10: Mm. Oh, okay.
0: You take that.
12: That's a good price. $100?
10: Yeah, that was at Apple.
12: Yeah.
10: Yeah.
12: No, that's fine. Okay.
0: Unless you don't need to trade it in, and then is it worth it? Some people think, get a $200 trade-in, but is your phone good enough that it'll last you another?
12: No, Helen's...
0: Hers
12: no offence, Helen, yours is done. you're a bit cooked, so yes.
10: Yeah, my phone's just hanging in there, is that what you're suggesting?
12: Oh, it is. Yeah. You're going to enjoy a new phone.
10: I think I might. Thank you very much for the information.
12: No worries.
0: Good on you, Helen. Thank you for that. We were thinking, so we had a look for ours because we were having this conversation. I think ours, what's ours, 14 maybe, did you say?
12: Yeah, I think so.
0: So I think Jessica was saying she looked at it and it might have been $350 for the trade-in.
12: That's a good price.
0: Which is amazing.
12: Yeah.
0: But my question is, do we need to trade it in now? Like, what's wrong with the phone right now? Will it last us another 6 months to a year? I think it does.
12: Make it go out one more year, Leith, because next year, the 20th anniversary
0: of
12: the iPhone.
0: That's what I'm saying.
12: Right? It's going to be a slightly bigger screen, and you and I love our bigger screens.
0: Big screen.
12: But we don't want to pay $3,500 for the...
0: No, I like the idea of the... I was dead against the flip phone, and then I saw the video and saw no creases and thought, I'd still get a crease somehow in mine, but I don't think I need it, so I'm not doing that.
12: And we've got to say the iPhone, though, as against the Samsung phones, iPhone is it's waterproof and dustproof.
0: Yes.
12: Samsung ones, Samsung people, the flip with the folds and everything like that, it's not dustproof.
0: Right.
12: Don't take it to the beach.
0: That's what everyone's saying. Don't take your phone. Don't take your phone to the beach anyway.
12: No,
0: what do you need your phone at your beach for? Where are you putting it? In your shoes when you go and swim? Everyone knows that.
12: Don't do that.
0: Dummies. 16-3, Richard Pascoe is here. Yeah.
12: I'm controversial.
0: Channeling Knights. If you've got a tech question for Richard, go to it. 8223-0000. I'm brought to you, Manuel Stu, here to answer your real estate questions. Same number, just add 005 at the end.
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4: Adelaide tech guy Richard Pascoe is here thanks to Harvey Norman Computers. They are your technology specialists. Johnny from Port Augusta has a question. John, you're speaking to Richard.
5: Yeah, good afternoon, gentlemen.
4: Hi, John.
5: Hi, Richard. A friend of mine bought a mobile phone for this, one of these latest ones that's come out, $2,700.
4: Right.
5: I don't know how much he pays per month, but he paid $2,700 for it.
6: Yeah.
5: $2,700. What would that do at my little 300, humble little 12 months ago, $250 job from Woolworths, Optus Android?
6: Yeah.
5: That I pay about $73 a month from Optus do that mine doesn't. What sort of things would...
6: Better,
5: I gather I have a few tricks in the trade and whatever else.
6: Better camera, better screen, more storage, quicker processor. Are you happy with yours?
5: I am, actually. No, I'm reasonably happy. Like, I'm not the most tech-savvy bike going around, you might as well know. But I've got, I can vaguely Google this a little bit, YouTube bad, and look up cricket highlights and footy highlights and whatever else.
6: Yeah, when it doesn't do what you want it to do, John, that's when you get something bigger and better.
5: Right, and pricier.
6: So your mate's bought himself a $2,700 phone. Good.
5: Yeah,
6: that's good.
5: Oh yeah, all right.
6: That's fine. One more question. Yeah.
5: And one more question, Lee. When's the best time to ring you, mate? When's the best time to ring you?
4: In the mornings, but I've had a busy couple of days, John.
5: Okay,
4: but I'll ring you on the way home.
5: All right, mate.
4: Good on you, Johnny. There he is, the legend, John Francis McGann from Port Augusta. June from Glenelg South. You're speaking to Richard Pascoe.
7: Hi, Richard. I've been calling you for years.
6: Right.
7: I've got an iPhone 11 and I needed to upgrade it. So I wanted to try and get a 16, but on the Optus thing, they didn't have any available. I went over to the Optus shop and the 16 were dearer than the 17. So I've bought a 17. I haven't connected it yet.
6: Right.
7: But my Optus webmail, I've got that. And the young guy was very helpful over there. And a lot of them are not, I must admit. All they want to do is sell you a phone.
6: That's right, yeah.
7: And he said, you've got to get off that Optus webmail. It's so old. And maybe go on to Gmail. Is that hard to do? I mean, I've got ChatGPT, so I've got all the instructions to do it. Yeah.
6: So here's the thing, June. Lots of the telcos will go along and tell you this.
7: Yeah, right. Okay.
6: All right. And that's because they can't answer questions on their emails that they're aligned to.
7: Okay.
6: All right. So if you roll up to them and you've got an Optus email problem, they won't be able to help you.
7: No, the young guy from Hong Kong, he was lovely. He didn't look like the rest of them, I must admit, because they all look like just wanting to sell you. He tried, because what I did, I lost all my saved emails. They weren't there anymore after, 3 weeks ago, there was nothing left.
6: Right.
7: And he tried to get them back. I went on to Safari eventually, and then they were all there, 2,500 emails. Probably that's from the time I started my phone. Well, I wasn't going to go through all them.
6: Many emails with Optus, June. Yeah. That's the issue.
7: But you know what I do? I delete them, and then I go into Safari and I delete them again, because you have to do that with Optus, don't you? You have to.
6: No. You can set it up so it will do it automatically.
7: Right. But do you reckon that webmail's fat?
6: It's fine. But you can get it to come just to your phone. You don't have to log on to webmail through your phone.
7: Right, okay. I mean, I get the emails in, but it just didn't save all my old ones that I'd saved before.
6: There would be a setting in there. It only brings down so many. Doesn't bring everything down because it might fill your phone.
7: Yeah, I know. I knew that Optus only have a certain amount you can save. Is that right?
6: 500 meg off the top of my head.
7: Yeah,
6: phone, June, will cut you off and say we'll bring down the last month, 3 months, and that's it.
7: Yeah,

0: So what do I do to save some emails that I really need to save?
1: You will be. You're saving them on your computer.
0: I haven't got a computer. I do everything on my iPhone, unfortunately.
1: Everything on your iPhone. Sorry, I misunderstood you. So it is being saved at Optus Webmail. If you can log on to Webmail and see it on there on a browser, it's all there?
0: Yeah.
1: Right.
0: So what happened, they did the save the last, after September, before September the 9th, I lost everything.
1: June, I'd have to see it to try and sort all this out for you.
0: Yeah. Can I see you or talk to you?
1: You can go. Yeah. Just go to my website. All the contact details are there.
0: And then you can fix me up with my new iPhone 17.
1: We'd swap it all over for you, June.
0: Thank you.
2: All right. Good on you, June. Well done. Stay listening. We'll give you all Richard's details. We'll put you back to Madeline too. She can pass those on. But, of course, you have a website people can go to, Richard.
1: AdelaideTechGuide.com.au.
2: Our text line is 0448 08 1395. Sian says, Richard, can you please tell me when Windows 10 is due to expire? Can you get an upgrade to Windows 11? Or does one need to buy a new PC?
1: So Windows 10 will keep going till October next year, which is good news for everybody at the moment if you're still on Windows 10, so you'll still get the security updates when they come down. Depends how old your computer is. So if it's the last 3 to 4 years, if you got a Windows update, it should go along and say you can install Windows 11. I've had a couple of people last week who didn't want to press that button. Press the button now and everything's good for them.
2: Right.
1: If it doesn't have it there, then it won't go onto your computer. It's not capable of taking Windows 11, which means you will need a new computer after October next year.
2: Okay. Before we let you out of here, Apple are trying to save relationships how?
1: In iOS 27, which is a new operating system coming out in the next few weeks, it will know when your anniversary is, Leith.
2: Oh, good.
1: Because it goes through all of your emails, your phone calls and your text messages and pop a little message up on your screen going, it's your anniversary, Leith, tomorrow.
2: Right.
1: Don't forget it.
2: Hmm. Very good. Well, you should know that, but we're all...
1: Come on now, Leith. We've seen the people run out of the service stations with flowers in their hands and chocolates, haven't we?
2: Yeah, I don't mind a servo flower, though. Sometimes you can get lilies for $20. Donald Trump said this about AI today.
3: From this point forward, all of United States documents and hopefully the world's will be changed to use the much more accurate term super as opposed to artificial. So it's super intelligence. In other words, welcome to the new world of superintelligence-SI. SI. Let's see if that goes. It sounds much better.
2: All right, so let's use that. Superintelligence is going to kill us all. Now, what is happening in the world of AI, Richard, regarding computers and running locally?
1: Businesses at the moment are looking at getting a computer that will run AI models in-house without connecting to the internet.
2: Oh, really?
1: Yes.
2: Okay.
1: So you can go along, put the dedicated model on a computer, and it will go along and give you all the answers that you want, but it doesn't share your information back to the internet at all. Ask me how much one starts at, Leith.
2: How much does one start at, Richard?
1: If you have one built, the basic model is around about $24,000 for this.
2: Right.
1: The graphics card is close to $10,000 to run this thing.
2: Wow.
1: And they're paying at least.
2: Super intelligence. All right, we'll use that. If we have an issue with our Wi-Fi, what should we do?
1: Turn it off. And then turn it back on again, just like my theme song goes for that, because we're getting a lot of people out there whose Wi-Fi is dropping off. I go out there. They've never turned their router off. You still turn yours off once a week, don't you, Leith?
2: Of course.
1: Because we had that discussion a long time ago,
2: didn't we? Turning off everything. I'm a regular resetter and deleter, as you know.
1: A lot of people don't want to do it, Leith.
2: No.
1: So, you know, I always go, the printer doesn't connect to Wi-Fi, and the Wi-Fi's a bit flaky on there. Turn everything off for 10 minutes.
2: That's right.
1: Leave it all off, then turn it all back on, and 9 out of 10 times a miracle occurs and it talks to everything.
2: The knee bone's connected to the leg bone. Exactly, you know how it works. Right. Everything's connected. And finally, should we stop turning our printers off?
1: Yes. They are one of the cheapest things that you will ever run. They cost you about $5 to $10 a year in power to run. Ink, every time you turn it on and off throughout the year, $100 worth of ink.
2: Wow, that's a lot.
1: Do the maths.
2: All right, don't do that. Any problems with police yourself?
1: No, they took care of my last problem for me, so that was good.
2: They're coming in next, so just be on your best behaviour. Where do we find you, Richard Pascoe?
1: Head over to adelaidetechguy.com.au.
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19: Mostly sunny today, partly cloudy tomorrow, up to 27. With the 3 o'clock news, I'm David Bruce. $1 million reward is now being offered for any information which leads to the discovery or a conviction over the disappearance of 5-year-old Gus Lamont in South Australia. Gus Lamont will have been missing for a year this weekend. He was last seen playing around a homestead at the remote property at Yunta. Extensive search efforts have found no sign of the boy. Premier Peter Malinauskas says that's not acceptable.
20: Justice needs to be done here one way or another. We will not tolerate, as a state, any circumstances where children go missing and not able to be accounted for. We throw everything at it.
19: An Australian man has been arrested in Melbourne, accused of being a member of ISIS. Carolee Katsambanis reports.
21: Federal police raided a home in Carlton earlier today, arresting a 65-year-old man. It'll be alleged that he pledged allegiance to the terrorist organisation and was an online propagandist. Victoria's Joint Counter-Terrorism Team will also allege he sent around 10,000 files of violent extremist material, including videos and documents relating to executions, torture and ISIS propaganda from battlefields. Other allegations will include that the man shared instructional guides on planning and conducting mass casualty attacks, as well as on how to avoid detection from police.
19: The Prime Minister says he'll always stand up for Australia's interests after the US rebuked his tech agenda. Labor is seeking to implement a digital duty of care and to place stronger international guardrails around AI. But the Trump administration has criticized his push to regulate algorithms and artificial intelligence. Anthony Albanese claims Australia is leading the world on these issues.
0: I'm proud of what we have done on social media, and increasingly there's a recognition that new technology can bring enormous benefits and artificial intelligence can boost our economy. There are a range of advantages, but we need to make sure that humans are in control.
19: A coalition government would abolish key components of Labor's climate agenda and attempt to lift the national nuclear ban within 30 days if elected. The proposed legislation aims to scrap net zero targets and redirect funding toward reliable energy sources to prioritise affordability and reliability. Opposition energy spokesman Dan Tehan says households and businesses need immediate relief with power bills.
3: This is about energy abundance and energy affordability. It's time that governments made cheaper energy their priority, and that is what a coalition would do if elected.
19: The opposition denies senior Liberals and One Nation have held talks about a potential deal. One Nation MP Barnaby Joyce claims both parties are discussing how to form government after the next election. Liberal leader Angus Taylor says he never authorised any such talks. Mr Joyce hasn't revealed who in the coalition he claims to have spoken with. The independent greyhound industry reform inspector, appointed to oversee a two-year major reform period for the local industry, has handed his final report to the state government. Sal Perna is satisfied with the overall progress implementing the reforms, but says greater oversight of animal welfare and integrity issues are required. The government accepts the recommendations and will start working to establish a fit-for-purpose integrity body for South Australia's greyhound industry. Donald Trump has floated the idea of rebranding artificial intelligence as super intelligence. While addressing the United Nations General Assembly, U.S. President Trump declared AI needs a new name.
22: The use of the word artificial makes intelligence fake. It makes it sound fake, and it is not fake. It's actually amazing.
19: Now turning to 5AA Sport.
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19: Brisbane will go to the AFL Appeal Board at 3:30 tomorrow afternoon, our time, to try to have Lachie Neal's one-match suspension overturned. The tribunal met for several hours yesterday, upholding the ban. That, as things stand, will keep Neal out of the grand final against his old team. Kyra Cooney-Cross and Caitlin Ford both started for Arsenal in a 1-0 win over their Danish opponents in the Women's Champions League. In cricket, dumped test opener Jake Weatherald has scored 92 as South Australia racked up a massive 7 for 383 in its one-day clash against Tasmania. A short time ago, Tasmania was not in a good position at 3 for 57 in just the ninth over. And India has avoided an embarrassing defeat to Japan in a one-off T20, winning by 2 runs. Rain restricted both sides to 5 overs each, with Japan falling just short of the 33-run target. Now, let's see what's happening on the roads.
24: Afternoon at Cleland, a breakdown on the freeway up track near the Crayfus ramp. Norlanger Centre, debris on Beach Road near Morton Road, and Hope Valley, Bruce Watermain, Hancock Road near Green Junction Road. Slow going South Road, Tonsley, getting busy Marine Road at the Anzac Highway intersection with the Kemmera Crossroad, Clarence Park. 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Adelaide's most accurate traffic on 5AA.
19: Now the forecast. Partly cloudy tomorrow, up to 27. 16 the overnight low, then partly cloudy on both Friday and Saturday, and 25 the top on both days. Partly cloudy on Sunday with a top of 25. Currently 25. 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
4: Brazen daylight firebombing attack of a Torrensville supermarket.
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2: Thank you so much for tuning in and joining us on this Wednesday afternoon. It is 8 minutes after three. Big hour on the way before we cross over to the sports show with Tim Ginever and special guest host Matt Crouch today sitting in for Rowie. That'll be something to enjoy. 8223-0000 is our number, though, because we are delighted to welcome Senior Sergeant Sean Patton, who is here from South Australian Police. He's the officer in charge of the road policing section. He's here to take your calls on anything to do with traffic. He joins us. Lovely to see you, Sean. Thank you for coming in.
6: Great to be back. Thanks for having me.
2: Carlton, in a nutshell.
6: Amazing. Yeah. I know we're a two-team town, but the Blues, next year,
2: yep.
6: We should have a podcast.
2: I think we should.
6: Because you and I...
2: Let's do it on the show.
6: We'll bring people out of the woodwork.
2: Let's speak to Timmy, get our regular segment on the show talking about the Blues.
6: I agree completely.
2: It's lovely to have you here. I love that people are able to tap into your expertise, 8223-0000, because everyone has questions about the roads. We all think we know what to do. We all think we know how to drive, who's in the right, who's in the wrong.
6: Correct.
2: Every time you hear, you get a lot of calls. So go to it, 8223-0000. If you want to speak to Sean, I've got one to kick us off in a second, but you have a message first for
6: us? I do. I want to take just a couple of minutes just to talk about where we're currently sitting with our lives lost on our roads and some of the amazing things that are happening at our Road Safety Centre. So currently we've lost 81 lives on our roads, and I sound like a broken record every time I come and speak about why should it be someone that you might know?
2: Yep.
6: Let it not be someone you do know or a family member. We're three quarters of the way through the year. We're now going to be coming up to Christmas and the festive time. And I know, like myself, we start talking about what are you doing for Christmas? Historically, year on year, this is where our years get really busy for our major crash investigators. And people will be listening to this, and people will know someone who will not be sitting around the Christmas table because of inattention, speeding, dangerous road users. So let's just keep that in mind. Every time I come and speak, I'm going to keep hitting this point that we need to be mindful about how we're using our roads. Now, with that said, school holidays is coming up Friday.
2: Mm-hmm.
6: I know we've got parents, grandparents, and probably kids listening, rolling their eyes, going, ugh, 2 weeks, what am I going to do? Well, I've got some ideas. So our Road Safety Centre, which is based at Military Road at West Beach, is holding some amazing seminars over the school holiday period. And some of them I want to talk about, and I know that we're going to have grandparents listening. And this is about little lives, big responsibilities. And this is for first-time parents or new parents.
2: Mm-hmm.
6: And I think it's amazing for carers, grandparents, parents to go down with their kids and just listen about how they should be buckling kids in. Road safety initiatives, road safety responsibilities for young children, crossing roads, driving, riding bikes, scooters. We have this amazing resource. People need to use it. In addition to that, we've also got a motorcycle seminar. Now, I know there are going to be grandparents and parents listening with kids who are on their L's, who want to be motorbike riders, and there's nothing wrong with that. But we need to make sure that the people riding our bikes or riding the bikes on roads are safe and know how to ride bikes. So I think that's something that's also very important that we look at and promote. Now, how can you join? Eventbrite. Simply jump onto the website of Eventbrite.
2: Okay.
6: If you plug in South Australia Police Road Safety Centre, all the events will come up and you can register and attend. It starts this Friday at 10 o'clock. All the times and the sessions will be online. Highly recommend and encourage people to go and do it.
2: Well done. So I live around the corner.
6: Mm-hmm.
2: I see how busy. It's excellent. What a facility you've got there.
6: It's an amazing facility. Yep. It's new and it's state of the art.
2: So to position for people, it's near the West Lakes, the West Beach Caravan Park. Mm-hmm. It's kind of in that area, cross the road from the golf course, near the big adventure set up. Yeah, no, it's great. I see a lot on the weekends, a lot of parents and grandparents and kids learning.
6: So Sue O'Connor's the senior sergeant down there. She does an amazing job and her team are really committed to the cause. And some people may have seen them at the show if they stop past the booth. It was amazing. So I really suggest people over the school holiday period, if they're looking for something to do, the weather's going to be amazing. Get out there and get amongst it.
2: We had one, and we still have one in our town down in Mellicent.
6: Yeah.
2: And I'm not sure if it's always been a thing in the metro area, but we grew up with that, where as classes, I remember getting on our bikes and going there and learning all about trains, you know, lights and giveaways and stop signs and all of that. It was terrific.
6: And we talk about this, and you and I spoke off air about pedestrians and vulnerable road users, of which pedestrians are.
2: Yep.
6: Well, it starts with kids, and we need to really ingrain road rules to kids and ultimately parents.
2: Well done. Make the most of it, folks. These school holidays that start on Friday, so go on to Eventbrite, put in SA Policing.
6: Yeah, SA Policing, or you'll find that, or Road Safety Centre, you'll find it.
2: Can I speak about road safety? And again, I want to take you back to the 80s. This was a commercial that was played. Now, maybe this is a country thing more than a metro thing. We used to have religiously on our televisions at home as children, Hector the Cat.
7: Stop at the curb. Look to the right.

0: would loop and it would repeat again and again. First and foremost, Hector probably passed away from emphysema, had a rather sort of gruff voice there. But the message got through. We all knew how to cross the road.
1: And doesn't change. The message is exactly the same.
0: Well, I'm not sure people of 2026, Sean, are listening as much as we did as kids, because I said this earlier on the show, my greatest bugbear now as someone who drives in the city every day is pedestrians. Mm-hmm. They think they own the road. I've always been led to believe, and maybe I'm in the wrong, that motorists kind of own the road and everyone else needs to work around together. But primarily, if a car is going in one way, it'd be good advice for you as a pedestrian to get out of the way if you're in the wrong. Doesn't seem to be the case. People are on their phones. They've got their headphones in. They're walking straight in front of me, Sean.
1: You raise a really good point, and you are right. The drivers of motor vehicles do own the road where they are allowed to. Yes. Pedestrians own the road when they're allowed to.
0: Yep.
1: And again, it comes down to common sense. And we talked again off air, and for the listening cohort, mm-hmm. if you cross within 20 metres of a pedestrian crossing, so ultimately you're not using the pedestrian crossing, but you're within 20 metres of it, mm-hmm. that's an offence. So walk the extra meterage,
0: really?
1: Cross at the traffic lights, do it safely, do mm-hmm. it correctly, because again, statistics prove that vulnerable road users, of which pedestrians are,
0: yep.
1: account for a lot of our serious injury crashes and, dare I say it, fatalities.
0: So you would know this. Here at 5AA, the street at the back of us, which I think might be Twin Street, if you walk across going towards the mall, you walk straight to the Ibis Hotel. 10, 15 metres up is the pedestrian mm-hmm. crossing, which takes you straight into Regent Arcade.
1: Yep.
0: So you're telling me that at the end of our street, if we were to just walk straight across the road there, that is an offence because it's that close to the pedestrian crossing.
1: Right, needs to be at traffic lights.
0: Oh, traffic lights. Well, hey, you're still... Oh, man, we could sit here in Hindmarsh Square now and say people do the wrong thing.
1: Absolutely. And you know what? There is an offence for remaining on a road for too long.
0: Really?
1: Mm. So if you walk across the road and you decide that you want to stand on the road for God knows what reason, that's an offence.
0: Internet hits. Yeah, wow. You do.
1: You see your Wi-Fi kicks in.
0: See, this is why I love getting you in so we can talk about these kind of things. Is there enough education? You're doing the great work down there at West Beach. Is there enough education for all of it? Again, we had that commercial as kids religiously.
1: Yep.
0: I don't know if people are... We've got e-bikes and scooters and walkers and bikes and motorbikes and...
1: So this is only... This, again, the world according to Sean, which is probably not correct, but society is so fast these days, people just become oblivious to things. SAPOL and the government do amazing campaigns that we do for vulnerable road users, Photo 5, drink and drug driving campaigns.
0: Yep.
1: But people are so busy. Now, whether it's whether that's a necessity for their busyness, they just... Don't listen. Don't see. It's white noise. They scroll onto something else. But we are actively out there making sure that we promote, educate, and enforce road rules.
0: Yeah, and that's why I always feel for you guys, because you're the first responders should something tragic happen.
1: So I had to go out today, and as I was coming back, there was a guy who drove in front of me. Apologies if you're listening. He literally had his phone in his hand in clear view, in plain daylight. So $700 later and 3 demerit points. Because...
0: Well, I've got no sympathy for
1: that. He was turning a corner,
0: yep.
1: distracted driving, and again, at an intersection, and if someone was crossing, they probably would have ended up to be the hood ornament of his vehicle.
0: I might have said this to you last time. I would love to be a part-time police officer. I'm happy to pick people up on the
1: Mate,
0: way
1: don't
0: home.
1: Be part-time. We've got...
0: 21 Jump Street. You remember that show with Johnny Depp? That's me. I'll radio during the day, and when I go home like an Uber driver, I'll help you out.
1: You and I could be like Chips.
0: Oh, yes.
1: Great.
0: Eric Estrada. We're going to take a break. Sean Patton is here, Senior Sergeant, SA Police, Officer in charge of the road policing section. Got a question about our roads, what you're seeing on our roads, any question about traffic, 8223-0000. Go to it.
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0: Senior Sergeant Sean Patton is here from South Australian Police. He is the officer in charge of the road policing section. Any questions about our roads and traffic, 8223 0000. And you can see the Senior Sergeant on our YouTube and Facebook live stream. Ian from One Tree Hill, you got a question for Sean.
15: Good afternoon, Lee and Sean. Quick one, I'm a semi-trailer driver. When does it become an offence for a caravan doing 80 kilometres an hour in a 100 zone or a 70 zone? Is that an offence when that happens, or what's the minimum speed that caravan should be doing in a 100 kilometre zone?
1: Well, mate, firstly, I feel your frustration on some of this. There's no offence if the caravan is doing, if it's a dual carriageway, there's no offence if the caravan's doing 80 k's an hour in the left-hand lane. It becomes an offence, and we talked about this last time, it becomes an offence when they're doing 80 kilometres in a 100 k zone in the right-hand lane. That's when it's
15: right.
1: An offence.
15: Well, this is like the Sturt Highway, and he's sitting on, like, 75 kilometres an hour, and he's causing a lot of issues. Surely that's got to be some sort of situation.
1: Yeah, well, it needs to then come down to the caravan driver having awareness and being aware of what's behind him and when safe to do so, pulling over for the vehicles behind to overtake. If it's a single...
15: Yeah, but they don't. So then truck drivers, not me, but other truck drivers take big risks all because of this... guy that wants to sit on.
1: Yeah, no, absolutely. It's a very different story if they were doing well below the speed limit, but unfortunately with caravanners, and we're only going to see it increase probably because of the holidays coming in and better weather, but it's one of those things where unfortunately patience is going to have to be virtuous.
15: Righty-o. Okay, no worries.
1: Sorry, I couldn't give you something more definitive.
15: And also, just another thing, I'm always big on we're doing the same thing, you guys, or the law, or the government, but expecting different outcomes. And it's not happening. The same thing is happening all the time. A lot of people are being killed on the roads all the time. And, you know, alcohol and drugs have got a big part to it. So surely that you can come up with if somebody's 3 times over the legal limit and all they do is lose their license, lose their car, and get a big fine, surely they need to go away in the big house for a month or something and start getting real with this situation.
1: Yeah, absolutely. And unfortunately, it does take a very serious injury or a fatality for that to occur. But I completely agree. But then that comes down to space, resources, the government wanting to change legislation. But I completely agree, and I think you'd have a lot of people listening that would agree with you as well.
0: So that's lawmakers, isn't it, as opposed to you guys who are
1: absolutely
0: enforcing the law.
1: We police the law.
0: One of my old high school teachers is a friend on Facebook. Miss Hutton just sent me a message for you. How's this, Sean? Question for Sean. Why do people stop 1 to 3 metres back from the white line at the lights? That's a good question. So you get to the intersection. Some people do that. Is there anything, are you allowed to do that? Is it triggering off the lights? You pull up to an intersection and you pull right up with the wheels on the white line, but the person next to you is about 3 metres back.
1: Mm-hmm. Firstly, Miss Hutton needs to be asked, was Leith a good student at school?
0: Oh, exceptional.
1: But moving on from that, yes, and we do see, and you see the little grooves in the road, that triggers the light activation.
0: Right.
1: So if people are significantly behind, it doesn't trigger the light rotation through. So just a gentle honk, just to move them forward a bit. It's always just polite and then wave.
0: Because that would be, you would see this a lot, it's the frustration. The people go, oh, now I've missed the lights. And then they go, well, I'll quickly run that. Because if old mate had gone first, we all would have got across. That's no good for anyone. Sean said he went to Melbourne last week, having a few beers at the Young and Jackson opposite the major train station there, undercover police busting people walking from the train station across the road in the space of an hour. We saw at least 50 people get booked, people who were not waiting for the walk signal. I know exactly. So Flinders Street Station there.
1: Oh, manic.
0: So, and nobody does, do they? Nobody goes with the lights. They just walk across.
1: When you said Sean was at Young and Jackson's having beers, I'm like, I wasn't there.
0: That was, no, different Sean. But that would, people do that, don't they? And I'm sure it happens here at Adelaide Oval where you've got a lot of people where they think, oh, safety in numbers.
1: The railway station.
0: Yeah.
1: You see them going straight up Bank Street and we have police there for that very reason.
0: Yep.
1: 5 o'clock on a Friday afternoon where it's just an absolute rat race, someone's going to get skittled if they don't already.
0: What kind of fine for that? Is it reasonable for jaywalking?
1: Don't quote me on this. It's $150.
0: Okay. Still, ruins your Friday.
1: Oh, of course it does.
0: Barry says, Sean, what about pedestrians who walk across the road looking at their phones with earphones on? No hope. Is there anything? Can you get them for that if they're not paying attention as pedestrians?
1: Oh, Barry, unfortunately, there's no law for can't change stupid, but that's just people not wanting to even be oblivious to their surroundings. And I am always looking at people who are walking either into me, because I'm walking in a straight line, or they're just oblivious to what's around them. And again, it goes back to society. Like, why do you need to be on your phone for 25 metres?
0: Mm.
1: Cross the road safely. Get home to your family.
0: Are you guys in the police aware that when people drive near you or close to you, they behave, and the minute you're out of sight, they misbehave again? I see everyone's on their best behaviour when they can see a police car.
1: They absolutely do. And this is when we talked previously about our shadow fleets.
0: Yep.
1: With the introduction of our shadow fleets, if people are doing the right thing, they shouldn't even know we're around.
0: Mm.
1: But for people who aren't doing the right thing, they're always looking for us. So that's why we have planned vehicles.
0: Yes.
1: That's why we have these shadow fleets, because before you know it, we're sitting right on top of you. And it's good education and enforcement.
0: This one from Frank said, the amount of times people on their phones waiting to walk, they hear the walk signal, they start walking only to realise it's the opposite direction. You would see that a lot where people are guessing, kind of not even really paying attention, just thinking, right, it's my turn to drive ahead or walk across. That would happen a lot too.
1: Oh, absolutely. Absolutely does. Constantly.
0: What do we do for this, Sean?
1: You know what the pedestrian should do is apologise. I should put their hand up and say, you know what? I was wrong. Sorry.
0: Mm.
1: But then the driver's probably given them a spray as well.
0: I do feel for you, though. Like, again, you're right. You can't police against stupid, unfortunately.
1: No,
0: I'm an experienced driver that after many years would have no idea what her blood alcohol reading would be after one drink. How do I educate my children as drivers to know when to not drink? That's an interesting question.
1: So that's a really good question, because everyone metabolizes alcohol differently. Mm-hmm. I couldn't tell you what my blood alcohol would be after 4 pails. I couldn't tell you. No one could until you get stopped by the police. We do voluntary breath testing at events, which I think is a wonderful idea. However, the rule of thumb, and I think if you're going to be talking to new road users, the rule should be just don't drink if you're going to drive.
0: Yeah.
1: Like, I live in the Adelaide Hills. It cost me $24 to go from the Adelaide Hills down to Fullerton.
0: Mm-hmm.
1: $24. And in this day and age, that's a beer. So why not just catch an Uber?
0: I don't drink at all. Have never drunk. And so every time I get pulled over, I feel for you. I'm like, it's a waste of a straw. But no. I'm happy.
1: No, it's keep always
0: blowing,
1: good education.
0: Keep blowing, keep blowing.
1: Always good education.
0: Michael from Edwardstown, you got a question for Sean.
5: Yes, good afternoon, Leith and Sean. My question is the numerous amount of 40 kilometre hour zones that we've got with the construction around town at the moment, everywhere, South Road particularly,
0: mm-hmm.
5: is the amount of people who speed in those zones, you know, they don't adhere to the 40 kilometre hour zones. I pretty much stick to it unless I can't see it. And then when, as soon as I see it, I slow down. But only because I've got family, you know, work in those areas. Mm. So, but it just doesn't seem that, I know resources are tight and, you know, government budgets and all that sort of stuff, but it happens a lot.
1: Yeah, it does. And I think, and unfortunately, the example you've given is just a nightmare on our roads. And I'm looking at this going, yes, there's a reason for it, 40 k's an hour. If we were to deploy a resource, and I'm thinking you put a motorbike there because they're nimble and agile and can maneuver around,
0: mm-hmm.
1: but you're still putting something else into a congested area already. And the disappointing thing is we don't want to add to that congestion. So we need to be hoping that road users are going to be abiding by that 40 k hour zone. And that they don't do it.
0: I'm amazed how many people ride at my backside when I'm doing 40 through the school zones. It's like you're going too slow. I'm like, look at the time. Yeah, it's 8 to 9:30. I'm going 40.
1: And the sign. And I reckon I said this last time. Just casually put your hand out and point to the sign as you're going past it.
0: Yeah, yeah. It's crazy. Yeah. Anthony from Prospect, you can have the last question for Sean.
16: Thanks, Lee. Sean, what is the deal with motorbikes at intersections when there's two lanes? They seem to just like ride between the cars, you know, these big Harleys and all that, just squeezing through to get front pole position. Is that legal?
1: Yes, yes. Good question, mate. Yeah, it's called lane filtering, and lane filtering is permitted. Now, there are a couple of caveats behind this. So lane filtering, from my understanding, and I'd have to reach into my speedy mates, I think if you are lane filtering, you have to indicate. There has to be an indicator on to just to acknowledge the fact you're going through. Interestingly, though, if you're on your learners or your P's, you are not allowed to lane filter.
0: Okay.
1: Because lane filtering, it takes a fair bit of effort to get through. Yeah. It's a tight squeeze. But, Anthony, to answer your question, lane filtering is legal, but I'm going to caveat with I think you need to indicate if you're on your full licence.
0: You and I are a similar vintage. It's like Frogger. They sort of just weave their way in between. I can just squeeze there or go in front of you down this way.
1: Yeah.
0: Work their way out.
1: And you can see the people who don't know how to ride a bike.
0: Oh, yeah. I saw one of the guys today that sort of takes the meals around. Lovely to have you in. Thank you for answering all of those. It's always terrific. And above and beyond today, because it's your birthday,
1: it is.
0: I believe. Happy birthday.
1: Thank you, mate. I really appreciate it.
0: You have to work and you have to come in on your celebration. What are we doing tonight? Mate, anything
1: it's
0: exciting?
1: It's called service excellence.
0: Well, that is true. Anything tonight special for your birthday? What are we doing?
1: Just going for dinner. Be nice.
0: Go back and re-watch the last minute and a half of the 2023 final, Carlton-Melbourne, Wietering to Hollands to Doherty to Blake Acres. Just watch it on loop.
1: I'll watch it on my phone because I was there.
0: Yeah, me too.
1: It was amazing.
0: Well, it might be the best 3 minutes of my life, I'll be honest.
1: Oh, and easily the same.
0: It's the best.
1: Good chatting with you.
0: Good to see you. Sean Patton, Senior Sergeant, SA Police, Officer in Charge of Road Policing Section.
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18: David Bruce with the 3:30 news headlines. The state government is offering an equal record $1 million reward in the Gus Lamont case. Tests are being carried out on the corpse of a whale that washed up on the Sunshine Coast to determine if it died of bird flu. The cost of raising children in Australia has skyrocketed in the last 20 years. And in sport, the Brisbane Lions will tomorrow go back to the AFL Tribunal to appeal against Lachie Neale's one-game ban. The 5AA forecast, mostly sunny for the rest of today. Tomorrow, partly cloudy, up to 27. Right now, it's 25. We'll have more news at 4 on 5AA, always Adelaide.
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0: 24 minutes to 4. Sports show on the way from 4 o'clock. Tim Ginever and Matt Crouch sitting in for Roy, which will be fun. Always delighted to see my next guest, and much like Phil Simms when we were celebrating National Fruit Trucks Day, which is this coming Friday. It must be a year since we've spoken to Chris Lloyd about Cheese Fest. The 2026 program has been announced. More than 100 cheese, food, wine, beer, spirit and beverage producers all getting together in Rundle Park. It's the weekend of the 17th and the 18th of October. It is such a cracking event. It's an Australian tradition, and Chris Lloyd joins us. Lovely to see you. Thank you for coming in.
36: My pleasure, Heath. Nice to see you. Lovely, I can't believe it's been a year.
0: I know. Sorry. My face has just deteriorated in that time. I apologise. Hey, congratulations.
36: Thank you.
0: 21 years. A significant milestone for a significant event.
36: It is. And, I mean, who would have thought? There I was scribbling an idea on the back of a napkin, and here we are 21 years later and bigger and better than ever. And
0: how good
36: it's such an exciting writing program this year.
0: Do you get the key? Do you get a pewter mug? What do we get for
36: a 21st? You can give me whatever you like, Lee.
0: Well, I love you've walked in with merch and you were so sweet and you said, oh, look, we've got this merch for Cheese Fest. We've got a foam cheese head that you can put on. I said to your fair, I've got the biggest bonce of all time. You said, no. Your head, my head's too big for this, Chris.
36: Oh, no, that's a little bit sad, isn't it?
0: But anyway. At least I can wear it almost like a beret. This is ace.
36: Yeah, it is. It's fabulous, isn't it? Yeah.
0: So you're going to have cheese heads walking all around the festival?
36: We are going to have cheese heads.
0: Can people buy these? Or are these?
36: Everyone gets into it. Everyone loves it.
0: Yeah.
36: We do like a little competition as well. Come with your best cheese outfit on. And they take it really seriously. And we give a little prize. So we like to have a lot of fun at Cheese Fest. There's a serious side to it, but there's also very, very much a fun side to it as well.
0: So in America, in the NFL, in the National Football League, the Green Bay Packers, they all wear cheese heads and they love it. Like, it's so great.
36: Well, that's where that comes from. I couldn't get it from anywhere else. So this is the company that produces
0: that
36: those.
0: That is excellent. Talk to us about the biggest celebration. So you've decided to do something a little different, I guess. You've got a brand new way to open the festival.
36: Yeah. So I guess the festival opens and there's no real ceremony. I love a bit of pomp
0: like
36: and ceremony.
0: Like an opening bounce and then the crowd goes crazy.
36: I love it. I absolutely love it. So this year we sort of brainstormed and came up with the idea that we could have the cheese chariot.
0: Yeah. Yes.
36: Bringing in
0: love it.
36: The king of cheese, which is Parmigiano Reggiano. I've actually got an Italian company who is sponsoring the cheese. Cheese is worth around $3,000 or $4,000. Like, it's not.
0: Yeah, wow.
36: We're not talking a tiny bit of cheese. It's 45 kilos and it is massive.
0: Yep.
36: So we put the cheese on the cheese chariot. The chariot will do a lap of honour.
0: Yes.
36: Right through the whole festival.
0: It's like the Odyssey with Matt Damon. It's
36: absolutely.
0: Like this year, so just cheese-wise.
36: It'll have a minstrel just taking it through, leading the way.
0: Yep.
36: And then we end up back at the main stage where Miguel Maestri will jump up on stage. And anyone that knows Miguel, he will be definitely jumping. And
0: it's shot out of a cannon permanently.
36: Too true.
0: Yep.
36: And then we will commence the ceremonial tapping of the parmesan to make sure there's no hollows.
0: Yes.
36: Make sure it's sound. And then we will crack it open with the dedicated Parmigiano Reggiano knives. So you don't cut a parmesan. You actually put the knives in specific regions of the cheese.
0: Oh, really? There's a science to it.
36: Yeah, and then it's sort of pried open, if you like.
0: Yes.
36: And there it is.
0: How amazing.
36: Miguel's going to take some and he will take he'll take it back a stage and he will use that as one of the ingredients for his cooking demo, which is going to be amazing, absolutely amazing. And then the rest of it, we're going to divvy it up and we're going to distribute it throughout the festival for free for everyone to enjoy.
0: How good is that? Don't you love the, I want to say, theatre with cheese? Like, it's not just delicious for people to enjoy, but there's a great visual aspect about it too. So I think about like a raclette. You know, there is nothing better to just see that, the scoop. Like, I don't know what they call it. It's almost like a calming and a, is it ASM or ASMR or something where people can just sit and watch videos of just the scrape rack and then just the pouring. There's some kind of
36: comfort.
0: There is a comfort to it.
36: I think it's the comfort, and it's almost, perhaps no different to stretching the toastie and having the mozzarella in. Oh, and it just is melty, gooey, and cheese is just wonderful. It is just such a wonderful food, and for me to have this Cheese Fest party, my once a year cheese party in the Parklands, along with another, maybe, let's say, 18,000 people. It's pretty special.
0: Do you know what I think is a great credit to you and to your team over these 21 years is that while the winners of the whole Cheese Fest are the people who work through the doors, the punters who get to enjoy it, it's also what you've done for the industry. It's to give producers an opportunity to show their wares. Like, that doesn't happen a lot. So you should take a lot of credit out of that too.
36: Well, thank you. And I guess that's one of the little kind of silent things that goes on in the background. We do create a platform. There's a lot of businesses that are perhaps just even startups that have come to Cheese Fest as their very first festival and use that platform and gone on to do bigger and better things.
0: Yes.
36: National distribution, for example. So, yeah, I guess, you know, with my business hat on, I do love that we create an enormous economic impact for the state,
0: mm-hmm.
36: but we also create this wonderful platform for trade and business and marketing and confidence. You know, some of those little ones that come in and they're not all that confident.
0: Yeah.
36: They leave Cheese Fest and it's sort of like their trainer wheels have come off.
0: And their mind are blown because thousands upon thousands of people are walking past, seeing what they do, experience their wares and maybe becoming their new favourite. Yeah.
36: And, you know, people do love a story. I find that the people that come to Cheese Fest are, you know, really quite dedicated to knowing where their food comes from, mm-hmm. Understanding the stories, meeting the producers, and 9 times out of 10 we'll get the producer, actual producer at Cheese Fest, which I get a real thrill
0: about.
36: That's
0: a godsend, isn't it? Because it's people get to see the people behind the companies and the work.
36: Absolutely.
0: Put a face to the name.
36: Absolutely.
0: Yeah.
36: And then, you know, if they're in the regions, and this year, Leith, one of the things that I absolutely love is that we've got every single region in South Australia represented at the festival. And generally what happens is, and we hear it from our stallholders, people came out to see us after the festival was over. So, you know, again, that's that economic impact and that whole tourism thing that I just love about Cheese Fest. But it is about the producers. About people, lots of free things, about the kids, you know, it's family friendly.
0: Lots of fun for everyone. Chris Lloyd is my guest, Cheese Fest 2026, Saturday and Sunday, 17 and 18 of October. You can go to cheesefest.com.au and Eventbrite. I imagine that people are putting their hands up and saying, hey, I would love to be a part of this. I read you've got 24 newcomers alongside all of your favourites.
36: Yeah, we absolutely do. And that's exciting to have that. We're always looking to just do things a little bit differently each year. I think the formula works, but we also like to think that we can actually add something new for those people that have come year after year. And, you know, we do actually have absolutely dedicated Cheese Fest fans that come year after year. So there's something new for everyone.
0: And then your food and restaurant offerings too. Again, giving so many people different diversity from grills to pizzas to sandwiches to French food, whatever the case might be.
36: Correct. And with the restaurants, you know, they are really quite sympathetic to the fact that it is a cheese festival. Mm-hmm. And while we sort of say to them, we don't mind if you give people a salad, but mostly they like to cook with cheese.
0: Yes.
36: So to me, that's, you know, music to my ears.
0: My word. And then you would know this, and I'm learning this as I get more mature and evolve, Chris, that
36: I like to use that word, mature.
0: You try to pair these things, don't you? So what goes well with a great cheese? Well, you can find out because you've got all the required beverages
36: indeed,
0: of choice
36: we do.
0: Too.
36: Yes, we do. And I think that the selection this year is just absolutely perfect. Yeah, we've got some really distinctive wineries from all over, all the different
0: regions.
36: What's
0: your all-time favourite? Like if you were to have your last piece of cheese on earth, a little Chris Lloyd artisan, and then you got to wash it down with something, what cheese are you going? What are you pairing it with?
36: I don't know. Let me just say for this one, I'm going to go a beautiful Adelaide Hills sparkling.
0: Right.
36: And a beautiful gooey triple cream brie. Oh. That's going to be my pick.
0: And do you need something with your cheese? What are you putting that? No, just the cheese.
36: Not me.
0: No, just cheese.
36: I like it neat.
0: Yeah, neat. See, this is what I need to learn because I see people mix it up with various crackers or savoury type things, and then other people like to go the kind of fruit or vegetable route. They like a little bit of that.
36: Yeah. I don't think there's a wrong or right or wrong, but I know the effort that goes into making particularly artisan cheese.
0: Yes.
36: I always remember Simon Bryant saying to me, why would you put anything to with it? Why would you do anything to it? You've done all the hard work.
0: That's it.
36: Eat it neat.
0: We are cut from same loaf, you and I. Chris Lloyd is here from Cheese Fest, 17, 18 of October in Rundle Park, cheesefest.com.au. We'll take a short break. On the other side, if you're not doing so already, tune in to the live stream, Facebook and YouTube, because we're going to taste some of the cheese next.
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9: So Matt Crouch, who is sitting in for Stephen Rowe, will be joining us very shortly to let us know what's coming up on the sports show and also doing the tasting for our Cheese Fest. The great Chris Lloyd is here. Cheese Fest 2026, Rundle Park, the weekend of 17 and 18 of October. 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You would notice over the years, Chris, when you sort of walk around and regale people and tell stories, you would see a lot of regular faces, I imagine, at the festival itself, and then you probably see a lot of new people who have caught on, or interstate people. We were talking about the financial benefit to the state, but
10: yeah, absolutely,
9: like make it a tradition, Adelaide tradition.
10: Yeah, as I said, there's a bunch of people that come every year, and they dress up and they put their cheese costumes on, and yeah, it's just great. I mean, to have people come year after year, I think, is a testament to you know, what we're doing and keeping it fresh, and a few little, you know, new things, new stall holders, but also just some new elements as well. It's always nice just to keep things a little bit fresh.
9: I have learned this over time, being a non-drinker, that it's our soils and our weather conditions and our climate, etc., that all play into making great wines. Is it similar with cheese? Are we lucky in South Australia because we have ideal weather conditions, farming conditions, farmers, etc.?
10: All of the above.
9: Okay.
10: And our exceptional biosecurity as well,
9: really?
10: Which is, you know, plays a big part. But yes, you know, we have some of the best quality milk in Australia here.
9: Yep.
10: And so, you know, for me to be, as a cheesemaker, to be able to start with the finest quality milk.
9: Yes.
10: From, you know, I sort of say Happy Cow, Happy
9: yep.
10: Milk, Happy Cheese, Happy Chris.
9: Yep.
10: It's just, it's phenomenal.
9: Different cow, different cheese?
10: Yeah, different cow, different cheese, you know, different animals. So, you know, you might have your goat and your buffalo, perhaps your sheep as well. There's even camel cheese now. So,
9: yeah, so pretty much any milk you can get, you can make it into a cheese.
10: Well, yeah, I thought about platypus, but maybe not gone there.
9: I wonder if people would try it, though. They might. Matt Crouch is here. Crouch, lovely to see you. This is Chris Lloyd, legendary cheese maker and creator. Are you a cheese goer yourself?
11: I don't mind a little bit of cheese every now and then, Leif.
9: Have you got a fine palate? Because you're about to maybe experience some cheese that you've never...
11: I'll have to give it a crack and see what I think,
9: right,
11: but
9: so
11: I do enjoy it.
9: What are we going to do here, Chris? What are you dishing up for Crouchy?
10: Well, I've got a triple cream here.
9: Triple cream.
10: Which is like, I mean, it's just gooey. It's super gooey. It's ripe all the way through. As a international cheese judge, I would say, looking at that cheese, I'd be getting very excited.
9: Right.
10: Very excited.
9: Matt, are you excited?
11: I am now, absolutely.
9: You're Brad growing up. Were you, like, have you got a good palate? You're adventurous with your foods?
11: Probably not growing up, but as I've got a bit older, Leif, I've started to enjoy the finer things, so we'll see how we go.
9: Post-footy career, you're allowed to eat more cheese than you probably had before?
11: Yeah, absolutely. Now the gloves are off, so I'm ready to go and give it a crack.

0: All right, rip
1: in. So you see that bulge there?
2: Yep.
1: That's a telltale sign that it is going to be an epic cheese.
0: So we want bulges, Chris,
1: well,
0: in our cheese.
1: Yeah, it's ripe. And so then it's it's oozing.
0: Okay. So it oozes. You have this on what, a little
2: Thank
0: cracker?
2: You very much.
0: All right.
2: Yeah.
0: So what should he be trying?
1: He's having a very large piece.
0: Yes, that is a large piece. Rip it. So what will Matt experience in his mouth here, Chris?
1: He's going to get some beautiful creaminess. He's going to get a kind of like a little bit of a mushroomy flavour,
0: yep,
1: which would be typical of that style of cheese. It's just going to be very, very flavoursome, very, very creamy, and a perfect example of that style of cheese.
0: So, Matt, can you experience that on the cheese board at home?
2: It was very creamy. It was beautiful, actually. Did you say there was a mushroom flavour through that?
1: A little bit of a mushroom flavour going on there. Did you get that?
2: I did a little bit. No, I really enjoyed it. What would you pair that with? What sort of wine would you pair that with?
1: Okay. I'm going to put it with an Adelaide Hills sparkling.
2: Oh, righto. Yeah. We'll have to give that a go.
1: Yeah. You could have it with beer, too.
2: Okay, beautiful. I'll have to give that a go.
0: Are footballers into cheese and wine? Are you sort of the, or you got to watch everything you eat? You can't have any fun.
2: There's some guys that absolutely love it, especially being in South Australia. I've got so many great wines and stuff like that. But yeah, I've really enjoyed my wine since coming over to Adelaide, and that, the cheese is being beautiful.
0: So do you have the cheese just as you've given it to Matt there? Is it best on cracker, or can you use cheese in other cooking too, or are you ruining a cheese if you cook it?
1: Absolutely, you can use it in cooking.
0: Yep.
1: And I think if you made a toasty with this cheese and a couple of others.
0: That's what I'm thinking, because you described the gooiness. I'm thinking, man, the office here and there.
1: And it is just going to give you an additional flavour. So layers of flavour.
0: Okay.
1: I think that's one of the things. And obviously with cheese, as it matures, it gets creamier.
0: Yes.
1: It gets more flavoursome. And, that's probably almost at the end of where it should be.
0: Okay.
1: But it still remained very, very stable and perfect.
0: So Matt's only just retired of recent times from the AFL, so now he's got some time on his hands. What should he try at Cheese Fest? What would you, for a first-time Cheese Fest goer, what should Matt try at Cheese Fest?
1: Well, be there for the cracking of the parmesan, number one.
2: Yep.
1: Try the parmesan that's going to be we're giving that away.
0: Mm.
1: Definitely come to the cooking demos, because the RAA cooking demo stage is absolutely pumping. We've got Miguel Maestri. He goes by the name of Crazy Bull.
0: Right. That's Matt's nickname back in the day.
1: I'm not going to go there. He's our little headliner. Well, not little. He's our headliner. Just go around and I just say to people, try cheeses that you haven't tried before.
0: Yeah, immerse yourself.
1: Yeah, so that, it's a perfect platform to try things that maybe you haven't tried. Like, I don't really like blue cheese, but, I might try a little tiny bit of that. There's mozzarella, there's blue, there's the melting raclette, as you mentioned previously. Brie, camemberts, semi-hard cheeses, cheddar. I don't know. Look, seriously.
0: Matt.
1: The Cheese Galaxy is at Cheese Fest.
2: There you go.
0: Yeah.
1: Pair it with any of the condiments that are also available. But then I would also say you must try some of the beautiful dishes that the restaurants are producing as well. And the hero is usually cheese in those
0: dishes. And now Taylor Walker's retired, Matt, so we can go with you.
2: Yeah, he can come with you. That all sounds
0: the family.
2: Really nice.
1: I actually asked him to come and do a toasty off.
0: Yeah, he should.
1: But anyway.
0: Anyway, we'll work on that.
1: It didn't quite happen, but we'll get it next time.
0: Before we let you out of here, Matt, big show coming up for 4 o'clock.
2: Big show today. We've got Jimmy Bartel, who's in for his weekly slot.
0: Yep.
2: We've got Sean McManus, who'll present the Premiership Cup to Fremantle if they are to win, who was the inaugural Fremantle football player.
0: Mm-hmm.
2: And then we've got Brett Maher and Scott Ninnis as well, who are going to celebrate their 40-year anniversary dinner as well from the 36ers.
0: Excellent.
2: So very exciting show coming up, Lee.
0: Sixers legends. Lovely to have you in, Matt, sitting in for Roy. Thank you for that. Chris, lovely to see you. Congratulations, what you and your team always do.
1: Thank you for inviting me.
0: Just incredible.
1: It was lovely to see you.
0: Matt, put this in the diary. Everyone listening, 17 and 18 of October, Saturday and Sunday, from 11 till 8 on the Saturday, 11 till 6 on the Sunday. It is the 21st Cheese Fest 2026 in Rundle Park. You can go to cheesefest.com.au. We've got news coming up, and on the way, you'll hear this in the news, sadly, tragically. Not sure if you'd be a rock and roll fan, Chris, from back in the day. Angry Anderson's passed away.
1: Oh, right.
0: lead singer of Rose Tattoo, has been unwell and has just passed away, sadly. Oh, so you'll hear that in the news next.
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5: 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We laughed and I applied. That was more than 30 years ago. Looking back, I can't imagine doing anything else. Alfred James Funerals. 8369 1788.
0: Well, if you're planning a beautiful Adelaide weekend, there's a very good reason to make Samtas Seafood part of it. 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
8: Partly cloudy and up to 27 tomorrow, 16 the overnight low. With the 4 o'clock news, I'm David Bruce.
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8: The state government is offering a $1 million reward to try to solve the mystery of what happened to Gus Lamont. He went missing from a remote property at Yunta a year ago this weekend. There's been no sign of him despite several extensive searches. Premier Peter Malinauskas hopes the reward will turn up more information about what happened to Gus, who would now be 5 years old.
10: A $1 million reward for anyone that is able to provide information that results in us finding Gus or learning more about Gus's circumstances that leads to a finding of a body or resulting in a criminal conviction.
8: Gus's mother and father have recorded an emotional video appealing for help to find out what happened to their son a year ago.
11: We miss Gus more than we can describe. We are desperate to have him returned home to us, and we are desperate for answers. We believe that someone knows something. Someone knows what happened to Gus and may even know where he is.
8: Federal police are investigating further suspects after arresting an Australian citizen they allege is a member of ISIS. The 65-year-old, originally from Somalia, is accused of distributing propaganda for the terror group, including information on how to carry out mass casualty attacks. Acting Assistant Commissioner Paula Barrett says investigators are looking at more suspects in Australia and overseas.
12: The group was as a large online group with other associates, obviously. We're working with our international partners in relation to other members in that group. We certainly won't be ruling out further arrests in relation to that.
8: Biosecurity experts are testing a dead whale that washed ashore on the Sunshine Coast for bird flu. Lachlan Gray has details.
13: The carcass of an almost 7-metre female humpback was reported floating between Point Cartwright and Majimba at around 4 o'clock yesterday afternoon. It became beached at Alexandra Headlands before boat crews could intervene. Council officers worked overnight to secure an exclusion zone around the carcass before a beach team was able to remove the whale at high tide around 5:30 this morning. The juvenile was towed 37 kilometres out to sea and samples were taken. Wildlife authorities now working to determine what caused the death, including a test for potential avian influenza.
8: New analysis suggests the cost of raising a family in Australia has increased by 134% in just two decades. The Parenthood says the money needed to raise two children has risen to at least $36,500 a year. Chief Executive Georgie Dent says politicians are too focused on the declining birth rate.
14: It is valid to have a conversation about the economic implications of a declining birth rate, but we cannot have that conversation if we're not talking about the economic obstacles that families are facing right now, because those two things are connected.
8: And in breaking news, Angry Anderson from Rose Tattoo has died. He was 79. Now 5AA Sport.
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8: The Brisbane Lions have lodged an appeal to clear Lachie Neale for Saturday's AFL Grand Final. Sam Leckie has details.
15: Lachie Neale's Grand Final fairy tale is hanging by a thread as he challenges his one-match ban for striking. The two-time Brownlow medalist and premiership captain is no stranger to Grand Final week drama. Last year, he was in a race against the clock to recover from a calf injury, but this year, his fate rests with the AFL Appeals Board, who he will face on Thursday night. The AFL Tribunal took 4.5 hours last night to uphold the charge from Brisbane's preliminary final win over Hawthorn. Neale argued his contact with Jack Ginnivan was more of a bump to the shoulder, but the Tribunal disagreed and rejected Neale's argument that his clean record should see the suspension wiped. As it stands, Neale will not play in Saturday's grand final against Fremantle.
8: Neale is on his way to Melbourne, where he'll front a press conference to talk about the appeal, which will be heard tomorrow afternoon. And in the one day being played between South Australia and Tasmania at Karen Rolton Oval in Adelaide, South Australia piled on a massive 383 runs for the loss of 7 wickets. And a short time ago, Tasmania was 4 for 176 in the 23rd over. Now checking 5AA traffic.
16: Afternoon breakdown to look out for Tonsley at the moment. South Road near Mimosa Terrace. No longer centre. Debris on Beach Road near Morton Road. Hope Valley, Burst Water Main there. Hancock Road near Grand Junction Road. And busy for works at Burton at the moment. Woodlook Corner Road near Hawker Road. Slow going Brighton Road at Glenelg East just near Diagonal Road. And a camera East Cirrus at Henley Beach. 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Adelaide's most accurate traffic on 5AA.
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8: Partly cloudy tomorrow, up to 27, down to 16 tonight, then partly cloudy on both Friday and Saturday, 25 the top both days. Currently it's 25. 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
17: I'm Brenton Brackless. 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
20: Yes, good afternoon and welcome to Wednesday Night Sports Show. It's going to be an absolute cracker. Thanks for joining us on this beautiful spring day. It's September and I can smell a GF in the air. It's going to be happening. Our guest tonight, an Adelaide Crows champion, Malcolm Blight medalist, All-Australian Showdown medalist. He's got the lot. Matt Crouch, welcome.
2: Thanks, Timmy. Thanks for having us. Yeah, it's got that sense about it, hasn't it, with the grand final coming up this week. It's a beautiful day outside and, a lot to get through today, Timmy.
20: It's just one of those moments in September that I reckon the seasons start to change. You cut the grass, you smell the grass. And I just do that now for fun. So it could just give me a bit of a lift. And there's no reason for it. I just cut it on purpose. But it is an adrenaline-filling smell, isn't it? It's great.
2: Yeah, absolutely. And the grand final's got a feel. The grand final week's got a feel about it, hasn't it? The whole build-up. It's a great feeling. There's a lot of hype around this week's game. And I can't wait to dive into it tonight.
20: Yeah, we will dive into it. But, gee, what a saga it was last night. Lachie Neale, we know, going up for that striking count and lots of cases being presented, but he was caught just recently at the airport and he made this statement.
21: Obviously, as you guys would be aware, the club and myself have decided to appeal the tribunal's decision. Obviously, very hopeful that that's successful, but regardless of the result, I will be here to support the boys and the club this week. So it's a big week for the club. Thank you.
20: He's had a big year, just say the least, hasn't he?
2: He has.
20: It just won't stop.
2: He's been in every headline, that's for sure, and it continues. So, it's going to drag out throughout today and tomorrow probably, and it'll be an interesting one to see if he gets off. But a lot of guys who have done that act this season haven't quite got away with it, have they?
20: I thought the stats were seven, copped it, and two challenged it and still got it. So it's a big number against, but 4.5 hours it took for the tribunal to deliberate the decision. I mean, Sam Tugwell and I were sort of waxing lyrically over WhatsApp, and I said, are you serious? It hasn't lobbed yet. He said, no, they're still going. I said, this is incredible. So it just went on and on. So, look, a little bit of theatre there for mine, but they'll challenge it. And I'm not sure. We've seen a few cases in the past, and Barry Hall was one, Andrew Dunkley way back in 1996, where they took it to the Supreme Court and it basically got, held over so that they could play the game.
2: Yeah.
20: Which, if it gets to that, it gets a little bit silly for mine. But, I think sometimes you just got to accept the umpire's decision.
2: Yeah, it was a pretty – I think if you look at Lachie, what he did last week, it was pretty silly. In a prelim final to do something like that and put yourself in this position.
20: At risk.
2: And he's at risk. And, I don't think – my gut feel is the AFL won't let him off now. I reckon he'll be missing this week.
22: So the hearing will be tomorrow, 3:30 p.m. We'll have it everything live, all the updates throughout it.
20: That voice you may not have heard this week, that is Sam Tugwell. He's been...
22: I am alive.
20: Well, on the text line, we had somebody very concerned about your health yesterday.
22: Yes, we did.
20: But you've had a huge weekend of sport and emceeing and doing all the Mike Cashies. And
22: that's right. That is right.
20: I've lost them all, Matt. I've lost them all to him. And he lost his... He had a throat issue, very much like our co-host, Stephen Rowe. So Rowe's off resting.
22: Well, I stayed. He decided to run.
20: Yeah,
22: so.
20: That's the courage you've shown.
22: A little bit of teamwork.
20: I'll give you that. You've shown the courage to hang around, so thank you for that. Look, there was varying degrees of analysis on the Lachie Neale suspension and tribunal. So on Channel 9, Footy Classified, James Hurd and Cal Toomey went at it.
23: I think this will go down as one of the most remarkable weeks in suspensions. I mean, this is an absolute champion of the game and one of the most important players in last year's grand final, the second half, and the impact he had on the game. He's been in remarkable form throughout the year. This is an incredible result for Brisbane and going to make Fremantle's job all the more easier.
24: Yeah, and the AFL had said in the case earlier that the compelling circumstance of the exemplary record had never actually previously been successful for incidents that were graded as intentional, and this one was graded as intentional. So the Scott Pendlebury one earlier this year that people will point to, that was graded as careless. So that's where the differentiation was there. Clearly it's gone the wrong way for Lachie Neale.
20: So that's one angle on it. And they're actually saying, well, you got no case to answer there. Yeah. It was intentional. So interestingly, on the agenda set of Channel 7, Nick Riewoldt had a different point of view.
0: They then challenged the AFL to find a single frame that shows that it was an actual strike.
20: Yes. Correct.
0: And the AFL couldn't come up with it.
20: Yeah, that wasn't shot from the Eureka Sky Deck.
0: That's right. Here's where,
1: satellite footage.
0: Here's where I think the AFL have tripped themselves up. QC Jeff Gleeson has said, there is not enough evidence to be sure that Neil's fist was clenched. So if there's not enough to know that it's clenched, then how can you say definitively it's medium, not low?
20: Absolutely.
0: Like it does not make sense.
20: That was Channel 7's Nick Revolt on Triple M. So got myself out of that one. So they're saying it's actually, if you can't prove that that fist is closed, then he should get off. So you got both sides of the wicket there.
2: Yeah, I think on that, Timmy, I think I've never really seen a guy hit someone with an open hand to the stomach. It doesn't happen too often. I think if you're going to do that, it's normally a bit of a gut punch, isn't it? And to me, it looked that way off the ball as well. I don't think there's any doubt with it. But, yeah, it's two different points of view, isn't it?
20: We're going to see how that one rolls out. In the meantime, there is a grand final going on. So we need to get to that. Now, after the success of the Hawthorn-Brisbane prelim, a lot of people starting to talk and lean towards a twilight grand final. Here is the CEO of the AFL, Andrew Dillon.
3: Look, it's something that we will work through. We've got lots of rusted on fans who love their 230 and they're really important to us. But it's a game that has to continue to progress. What we have got locked in is a 230 start for 2027 and we'll work towards that. It's a great slot, but so is night. We also see, you know, incredible games during the daytime as well. What we will do is, like, we put the filter through what's best for the footy, what's best for the fans, what's best for the future of the game. And they don't always line up. And so we will work through that over the next 12 months.
20: Interestingly, there's a whisper that once Tasmania join, they'll go to twilight, 2028.
2: Is that right, is it?
20: That's just a little rumour that I heard just in the corridor before I walked in.
2: Yeah, it's interesting because the prelim final, it looked unbelievable, didn't it, the MCG. And I'm a bit of a traditional, so I like the day grand final. And but I guess at the end of the day, it's probably what the fans really enjoy and what they want, isn't it? Like, that's the main thing at the end of the day.
20: And the AFL always considers them.
2: Yeah. Yeah, well, not always.
20: I'm surprised it hasn't shifted earlier. Yeah. But I've got some numbers which surprised me a little bit. Now, because they're getting better at actually measuring the audience now, the viewing is getting higher and higher for the grand final. So back in 2019, prior to COVID, the MCG had 2.197 million metro viewers.
2: Yeah.
20: And 2020, that year of COVID, remember they had to play it at the Gabba and they had to play it at night time.
2: Yeah.
20: Well, they had an 800,000 increase on that. So it's like, ooh, gee, the numbers are up there. That must be the night game. Then because it was played twilight in Perth the following year because COVID in 21, that also was mainly night time around the country. That had 3 million, so it sort of went up again.
2: Yeah.
20: But last year's grand final day, just over 4 million.
2: Mm.
20: So you're going, the numbers are going up regardless of what the slot is.
2: Yeah, they're trending up and people are watching, aren't they? I think grand finals are a bit different to other times of the year. Like other games on a Saturday afternoon, a lot of people are out doing things. But in terms, you think of the AFL grand final, people playing around that, don't they, to be able to watch that. And you're right, it's about eyes on the product. And I think the more eyes you can get on it at the best time is what the best thing is for the game.
20: One thing they won't be seeing is Wharfie time or hopefully any music whatsoever after a goal. Here's the CEO, Andrew Dillon, on that.
3: I didn't think it was as big a deal as what it is, but absolutely it's important for our fans, and so that's why we're looking at it through that lens. But we've got to make sure that it's, you know, respectful of the football and everything else as well. And that's what we're working through. If we have that for Brisbane Lions, which, you know, has worked well, then what's the Fremantle equivalent and how that plays out?
20: This, for me, what are your thoughts? I mean, I know at people's home grounds they have their own entertainment and they play music or do all sorts of weird and wonderful things. What are your thoughts?
2: No, I don't like it, Timmy, for both. I think the grand final, it's a neutral ground. I don't think you need any of that sort of stuff. The atmosphere will be unbelievable no matter what. So I don't think you need to force anything with Wharfie time or music after a goal either. I think
20: it's a grand final.
2: It's a grand final. Leave it as it is. I'm not a massive fan of that sort of thing.
20: But every possession, every touch becomes vital.
2: Yeah.
20: You know,
2: yeah,
20: I don't need Neil Diamond in me to back that up.
2: Yeah.
22: But you're talking about the fans, though. This goes against your argument about what the fans want. This is a hugely popular thing, Wharfie Time.
20: And the songs, the country. He was arguing about the fans, mate.
22: I'm just pointing out that this is where a good argument sits. So if you want to have your say, 8223 0000, you're a fan. What do you want out of your grand final day? Do you want it daytime, twilight? Do you want Wharfie Time? Do you want the music or do you want none of it? What do you want? 8223 0000.
20: Yes, especially that twilight time slot, which seems like it is imminent in a few years' time when they actually pop into the competition, does Tasmania. So give us a call on that and we'll give you a $50
22: Colac
20: voucher.
22: Colac voucher tonight. Yes, even better.
20: Colac, love it.
22: Well, not even better. Equally as good. They're
20: great.
22: Equally
20: as good, exactly. If you haven't been, it's well worth ringing up and getting involved in the show tonight. A nice little touch, Channel 7 have put together a documentary on probably one of the game's greatest commentators ever. It's called Centimetre Perfect, and I think that gives it away, doesn't it? Automatically, we always think of Dennis Cometti when we hear that statement. He was just one of the best commentators, I think, that Australian rules football has had, but it was the way he held himself, I think, that was even more classy than what he used to do on air. So I'm looking forward to that doco tonight. And you would have heard his dulcet tones just your whole career growing up, watching it, and then playing under it.
2: He had a way with words, didn't he, Dennis? He was unbelievable. He was so good at capturing the moment. Mm. Him and Bruce, they're the two guys that I really remember calling games of footy, and they're almost the voice of footy, really, aren't they, them two together? So, loved the way they went about it.
20: I like the, and he's popped up like a cork in the ocean. That was the one that got me. I used to love that. Do you have any great Dennis memories? Give us those as well. 8223 0000.
22: It's live from 8:30 tonight, so there'll be a great watch. We'll take your calls next. 19 minutes after 4 on this grand final week Wednesday.
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22: 23 minutes after 4 on this Wednesday. Matt Crouch sitting in for Rowie tonight. We're taking your calls for a $50 Colac voucher, 8223 0000, and lots on the show tonight. Jimmy Bartel for the last time this season at 5 o'clock tonight. Where are they now with the Cup? A presenter potentially for Fremantle on Saturday, Sean McManus. And in the studio with us in about 10 minutes' time, Brett Maher and Scott Ninnis, two 36ers legends. We'll find out why very shortly. But first, let's check your roads around Adelaide.
10: Afternoon, Bruce. What am I to look out for today at Angle Vale, Heslip Road near Vergara Way, Wallaga Centre, Debris on Beach Road near Morton Road, Tonsalik Breakdown on South Road near the Tunnel Works at Hope Valley, Bruce Watermain, Hancock Road near Green Junction Road, Camera, Anzac Highway, Ashford. 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
20: All right, taking your calls on 8223 0000. Let's go to Craig Moore. G'day, Barbara.
12: Hello. I was just wondering, they're saying that Lucky Neil had no offence. Well, I was watching the Channel 2 news this morning and also at lunchtime, and the sports guy said that he's been reported 8 times and 3 were for punching.
20: Ooh,
12: so, why wasn't that mentioned?
20: Well, that's a good question. We'll just fact check that for you, Barbara, to make sure that is
22: the punches, correct. I believe, is correct. So there's been right. instances where he has had those sorts of incidents, and he's been able to get off for certain reasons. But the eight times, I'll check that.
20: Has he ever been banned though?
22: No, unblemished record.
20: He's unblemished. Yeah, he's unblemished. Yeah. So therefore, he's been found innocent of all those other ones. So interesting that he's got off on all of them.
13: Yeah. Yeah, exactly right. And I think what's he played? How many games is Lockie? I think it's
22: 320.
13: And not to have a miss a game through a suspension, it's a pretty good record.
20: Or he's would got have a thought. Very good advocate.
13: Yeah, exactly right.
20: You better get a lawyer, son. You better get a good one. That's a great song. Let's go to Parrot Game. G'day, Kathy.
14: Hi, Timmy. How you going?
20: Good, my friend.
14: Just a question about the Brownlow.
20: Mm-hmm.
14: Has there ever been a defender or backline player winning the Brownlow?
20: Ooh, good call. We'd have to do some homework because you're right, Kath. It's been a long time if it has been.
14: Yeah, when I was watching the count, I was watching game by game, Alirelia pulled bugger all.
20: Yep, 4 votes.
14: And he put in some amazing games.
20: Yeah, I agree with
14: you. He should have got more votes than what he did.
13: Agree.
14: So that means the umpires are concentrating on the ones in the middle, not the ones on either side, front or back. And that just goes for all teams.
13: Yeah, it's definitely a midfielder's award. I think Wayne Malira, who was All-Australian and a defender as well from the Crows, he was no votes as well. So
22: extraordinary. .0.
13: And he had a great year too. So,
20: well, somebody texted last night and said, this is why it's a bit of a farce. Crows beat Collingwood. He had an unbelievable game. You know, so the stats are in front of you as well.
13: Yeah.
20: 34. He didn't poll a vote, and Nick Dacos got 3 in a losing side.
13: Yeah.
20: So that's where you sort of – that almost exposes sometimes the decision-making not being that great.
13: Yeah. Mm. Yeah. Yeah, I think it's an interesting one because I definitely think he had games this year where he should have got votes. So
22: to Barbara's point, who was speaking about the 8 times that Lachie Neal's been cited, so he has been found guilty of offences 8 times, 3 of them for striking bodies of opponents, but he's never been suspended. They were all fines.
20: Okay.
22: So that is why. But he has been cited 8 times for
20: Rick. You know, I'm trying to float back in my memory about a defender in even a McGarry medal. Like, I'm trying to think if a defender won a McGarry medal. I don't think so.
13: I can't think of many at all. No, I can't think of any.
20: Brownlow and or McGarry. We'll do some homework, Kathy, but you're right. They don't catch the eye of umpires as a rule.
13: Yeah.
20: So the good thing about the All-Australian Awards, and they go through, and the AFLPA do awards for, like, the best defender, don't they? The most courageous, AFL Coaches Award. So those sort of guys can be recognised, not just Brownlow not.
13: Yeah, yeah. The coaches vote this year. Well, Dacos, I think, won that as well this year. Obviously, he had an outstanding year. But I think in them awards, the defenders and the forwards are probably voted on more than in the Brownlow medal traditionally.
20: Yeah, good call. Because they say, oh, Aaliyah killed us tonight, you know, so they give him the 10, yeah. Let's go to Aberfoyle Park. G'day, David.
8: Tim, how you going? Guys, how you going, mate?
20: Excellent.
8: I've got a lot to say, a few things, but Tim, the last time I just thought off the top of my head, defended the winner McGarry Medal, Peter White. Half back,
20: good call, Dave. That's 1975.
8: Thanks, mate.
20: Back.
8: I know my footy, mate.
20: Oh, you're brilliant. You're bloody brilliant. Oh, I should have known that. That's a bloody disgrace.
8: Yeah, disgrace. Anyway, mate, the AFL Grand Final should not be touched. It's sacrilegious. You know, don't play bloody, you know, what do you call it? The Fremantle, whatever they do, and don't play songs after players kick goals.
20: Yeah.
8: The Grand Final should be left alone, you know, like. Play the Ashes series. You want to play a test game and play sing songs of that. Anyway, that's my opinion.
20: That's spot on, Dave. I'm with you.
8: The club had all this, you know, all that rubbish for the previous years about songs of that. So why change it now? It's not fair. You just let it play. Natural game. It's a legend of a game. So let's just go. Okay. Neil, well, he's not the first one to be suspended, so let's not go on about it. Many other players have been suspended and not played in the grand final. You know what I mean?
20: And also, the team still won. Yeah.
8: And it's there, so let's just not dwell on it. You know, it's the way it goes. You know, the way it goes. But, and Hawks could carry on the way they did, or not maybe. Well, the players carry on a bit after the game, which is a bit sad. And they should be really accounted for that, having a crack at the umpire. You know, and also, Tim, you know, I'm on Portman, 2014 preliminary final, mate. You know, last minute of the game, we got caught holding the ball, which was, could have been a toss up. And also, 2 minutes later, 40 seconds later, Hawthorn jumping the ball and Wickham got the free kick then. So it's just all roundabouts, you know what I mean? So
20: it is, and I think our 3-goal 9 in the first quarter didn't help. The defender stuff's come flying in, honestly, I just wish I had have held my tongue. One option, Steve at West Beach said, Verdon Howe from St Kilda. Look that one up, please. Okay. What year that was. Gavin Wanganeen, of course, won his when he was at Essendon in a back pocket.
22: Yes, of course.
11: Did he? Yeah, right.
20: Yeah, he won a Brownlow when he was in a back pocket. So
22: Verdon Howe, 1959.
20: You know. So I'm going to go out and just my first ever football hero was Bubbles Obst, Trevor Obst, back pocket, won a McGarry Medal.
22: Of course.
20: So I am going out. I'm going to have a timeout. I've missed Peter White, Trevor Obst, and Gavin Wanganeen.
22: Disappointed in yourself.
20: A disgrace. Right. And just caught me on the hop. Sorry.
22: You get a 4:30.
20: Thank you to everybody else that came in. They were terrific.
22: You get a break here just to resettle yourself and reset, Timmy. 4:30 headlines next. Tune into the live stream on our Facebook and YouTube because we have two absolute legends of the 36ers in the studio for very good reason. 40 years on, we'll be celebrating the Invincibles. Brett Maher and Scott Ninnis.
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15: David Bruce with the 4:30 news headlines. A $1 million reward is now on offer for information that leads to a discovery or a conviction in the case of missing child Gus Lamont. Angry Anderson, frontman of Rose Tattoo, has died at the age of 79. Barnaby Joyce thinks it'd make good sense for One Nation and the Liberals to work together to form a coalition government. And in sport, South Australia has put together a huge score in their one-dayer against Tasmania being played in Adelaide. The home side made 7 for 383. A short time ago, Tasmania was 5 for 227 in the 32nd over. Now checking 5AA traffic.
16: Afternoon at Angle Vale, Bruce Watermain, Heaslip Road near Vigara Way. Speeds at 40 outbound, Norlunga Centre. Debris on Beach Road near Moreton Road. And Tonsley breakdown on South Road near the Tunnel Works. Hope Valley, Bruce Watermain, Hancock Road near Grain Junction Road with the camera crossroad Clarence Park. We all want our kids to be safe, but many aren't. 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Adelaide's most accurate traffic on 5AA.
15: Now, the latest forecast, partly cloudy with a top of 27 tomorrow, getting down to 16 tonight. Right now it's 25. We'll have more news at 5 on 5AA, always Adelaide.
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22: 25 to 5, Timmy Bartel's going to join us very soon at 5 o'clock tonight for the very last time this year as we lead into the grand final. 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Just search our 5AA socials. Some guests in the studio. While I give you a moment to jump on our live stream, we want to give you the first clue to get in the running for this Vintec wine cabinet valued at $4,000. All you have to do is guess the Norm Smith medalist. Three clues throughout the night. If you think you can guess off the first clue that I'm going to give you now, call in, have a go. I am a West Australian. Very broad.
20: Oh, gee, that's broad.
22: But hey, if you go through the list of Norm Smith medal winners, you might be able to pluck it out.
20: Well, put it this way. I'm not getting involved because after the defender question came up about who's won either a Brownlow or a McGarry in defence, I've been absolutely hammered. And I'd like to say to all my mates, just stop it, all right? Ross Van Denning, yes, I know he won one as well. God almighty, they just keep coming. There's a bit of bullying going on. I tell you what, this is an amazing event coming up. I can't believe it's been 40 years since the Adelaide 36ers won their first championship. It was in 1986. Two legends of the Adelaide 36ers are in the studio with us. One's a three-time NBL champion, 98, 99, 02, and MVP in two of those series. Brett Maher, welcome.
23: Thank you. Thank you for having me.
20: And the other one, who actually played in the 1986 championship, the Invincibles as they were known, he's also a three-time NBL champion, good friend of the show, as is Brett. Scotty Ninnis, welcome.
24: Thank you for having me. Played is a little bit of an exaggeration. I think I played about 33 seconds in that game three, and David Spear never passed me the ball, but I'm still a champion from 86.
20: You're still a champion, and that's all that matters. You know, the great thing, I was looking back on it, I'd forgotten about that. The 36ers didn't exist until 85. So can you tell us about the early days of that merger that happened?
24: Sure. It was West Adelaide and the 36ers. There'd been a 36ers for a couple of years earlier than that, and that team merged, and it was a merge. Half the team were West Adelaide. Yeah. Al Green, you know, Mike Mackay, Peter Ali, Ray Wood, David Spears, and obviously the late Ken Cole was the coach then too. Yeah. So it became a super team before that was probably a word that was in existence. And in my case, I was just fortunate enough to be there and train every day with those guys, and it gave me a pretty good grounding for the rest of my career.
20: It certainly did. How did they were talking about the fact that Pierce and Al Graham were in the same team, but they were almost like in the same position. How did that work out in the end?
24: Because they weren't the best of friends back in the early days.
20: Yeah,
24: and,
20: yeah.
24: You know, you had two superstars, absolute
20: yes.
24: superstars of the game. And, you know, Ken Cole had a lot to do with that, as managing those egos
20: yeah.
24: and getting them to coexist. And it, you know, created one of the greatest backcourts of all time.
20: Mm.
24: So to get those two guys who'd been probably the alpha male in both their teams previously to go and coexist was pretty incredible.
20: So, Brett, for you, we were saying off air, you were only 13 when these guys won that championship. One, you're obviously probably following it very closely and loving it. You get to play with a few of these blokes. That must have been a great thrill.
2: Yeah, it was. These are the guys that I grew up watching.
20: Yeah.
2: And it was when the game was just starting to boom through those early to mid 80s, and we had an awesome team. Some of those guys have been my idols growing
20: yeah.
2: up. I used to love watching.
24: You're welcome.
2: I used to love watching Darryl Pierce and Mike McKay shoot.
20: Yeah.
2: And Al getting up and down, spectacular players, let alone watching Bill Jones was one of my favourites, along
20: yeah.
2: with Mark Davis. And I got to play with most of those guys a lot later on, but yeah, they were fun to watch and to see them win that championship against Geelong. It was pretty spectacular.
20: Well, Darryl Pierce was, you know, nicknamed the Iceman, and it was, I was saying to Matty Crouch, sort of, you'd work it up, and if you wanted to get it out and get him to shoot from the outside, he was your man. You basically sort of took that role.
2: Well, a lot of people accused me of taking his spot when I came in.
20: Yeah.
2: Was the year that they released Darryl, and he went and played at North Melbourne. So big shoes to fill. But
20: yeah.
2: What I used to love, you mentioned a couple of the nicknames there, is that everyone had a nickname back
20: yeah.
2: then. You had Me Now Green, the Chairman of the Boards, Mark
20: it's
2: Davis.
20: True.
2: You had yeah. the Iceman,
20: well, yeah,
2: Swish Mike McKay. Scotty wasn't good
24: no,
2: enough to get a nickname.
20: Ah, that is gold. Now, you're putting this event together because you want to celebrate the 40 years. Now, I've got it down. It's Friday, October 30th, Highway Inn. You can purchase tickets at Tribe Booking. Now, you get two courses, drinks as a part of the package. John Casey doing the MC. I mean, he'll do a marvellous job.
24: Yeah, look, we thought it was too good an opportunity the team is going to be presented on Sunday, November 1st at halftime of the 36ers game.
20: Oh, cool.
24: As you said, it's a 40-year anniversary, and we just felt that there should be something apart from that, an opportunity for a lot of those diehard fans to,
20: yeah.
24: To come out and be able to celebrate, you know, people that they grew up watching. You know,
20: yeah.
24: Like Brett said, there's a lot of people that have booked so far that were kids then that have grown up. Now they've got kids that they can now introduce to Bill Jones and Mark Davis. So, you know, Brett and myself with our Marninus basketball arm, I guess, we said, let's do it ourselves.
20: Yeah.
24: So the club's not going to do it, so we'll happily put it on ourselves. So we're really excited. You know, I'm excited about seeing some of those guys who are my heroes when we came in, and getting Case as the MC, as you said, is awesome. We also got Lennon Cooper, who's doing all the video for us, who's an absolute superstar. He's put together those 80s and 90s, 60s DVDs.
20: Oh,
24: so
20: cool.
24: It's going to be a good fun night.
2: Yeah, Mega Rewards have jumped on board with us as well as
20: a
2: sponsor for the event, so we just have to give them a lovely shout-out as well.
20: That's
2: They've been huge supporters of us, and it'll help make it a great event.
3: I wasn't born when you guys won this championship, so I'll put my hand up there.
20: Not right. I said to Crouchy, I said, old leader, because, I was alive and you weren't.
3: How did you get this nickname, the Invincibles? Where did that come from, and who came up with that one?
24: I don't know the origins of it. The team, it's still the most successful team in the history of the NBL. We went 24-2 in the regular season.
20: Jeez.
24: and won the grand final series in three games. Brett always has a little bit of a dig, because he goes, how can you be the Invincibles if you actually lost a couple of games?
2: it's still an asterisk there, isn't it?
24: But it is still the most successful team in the history of the NBL.
20: Yeah.
24: You can debate whether it's the greatest of all time. A few of us here in Adelaide are pretty biased. We had some pretty good teams in 98 and 99 as well.
20: Mm,
24: but certainly it's most successful. And once again, you look at the names, they're legends of not just the 36ers, but of the NBL as well.
20: Yeah.
24: So we're excited to put it on. And, it should be a great night.
20: The championship itself, you know, we were talking about the merger. And the 85 season was an excellent season as well. We went down to Brisbane, who had Leroy Loggins, of course, who was an absolute legend. But you've got to say that winning would have wiped all that previous stuff away, and now with the Adelaide 36ers, that must have been the feeling.
24: I think after that 85, I mean, you look at a lot of the great teams in whatever sports, you sometimes got to go through that heartache before you can take the next step. And there's no question that 85 loss to Brisbane galvanised that team, and there was no way we were going to let that happen again the following year. We added Dwayne Nelson to that team, who became, you know, a really important sixth man in that group. But, you know, that Brisbane team that we beat, you know, like you said, had Leroy Loggins, you know, Cal Bruton, you know, Larry Sengstock, John Dord. So it's had some pretty incredible
20: legends
24: names
20: of the game
24: themselves
20: as well.
24: So.
20: And that was a rivalry, wasn't it, back then? And I was going to say, Brett, your early memories, because we used to go to Apollo Stadium to go and see these guys in that era, and it used to rock its socks off. I mean, it was a great venue, wasn't it? Because it felt like, I would imagine, it felt like the whole crowd were on top of you.
24: Well, they were. It was only held 3,000. The back row, you had to duck to fit under. So it was
2: held 3,000, but there was about 8,000 crammed in there. And what I loved is you'd go to the toilet at halftime as a spectator, and the players would be in there with you.
20: Yeah,
2: because they'd be in the wrong lot of toilets. So you're having a...
20: Hey, Bill, can you get up on the boards a bit? Get that advice going. We're sitting with Scott Ninnis and Brett Maher, absolute legends of the 36ers, for an incredible event that's going to be held Friday, October 30th, Highway Inn. Purchase your tickets at Tribe Booking. It is the 1986 reunion. Sadly, there'll be a couple of guys that can't be there, of course.
24: Can I just add one thing to what you just said there, Ro? If people want details, marninnisbasketball.com.au is our website.
20: Yep.
24: It's got all our great action photos and, you know.
20: How long ago?
24: about 20 years and 20 kilos ago. You're right. It's all these things. You know, Ken Cole.
20: Yeah, sadly we lost Ken. Pierce, yeah, Darryl.
24: You know, it's tragic, but you know, it happens. We'll make sure we honour them really well on the night too. We'll have some footage. Coley's wife Pauline's going to be there and present some special gifts to the players that are there. So we're going to make sure we do it right.
20: Yeah, when you have these nights, and I love it. Look, you mentioned not everybody gets together, and you get those feelings of memories come flooding back into the room. I would imagine for somebody like you, Brett, that you're going to almost transform back into a teenager going, do you get that feeling? Like, I know I do when, you know, if I ever got the chance to talk to Russell Ebert, which I did, you know, I felt like we became mates, but I still looked at him as if he was that legend, you know, back in the 70s that I followed. Is
2: it
20: like that for you?
2: Well, it is. I love talking to those guys.
20: Yeah.
2: And when I was playing, I used to try and suck out as much information from them as possible. But I only spoke to Al Green yesterday. And, every time I catch up with Pud, with Mark Davis and Mike Mackay, we always reminisce about the times we played. But I always love talking about those early days where I was sitting in the stands watching. And one of my best memories from back in those days was Darryl Pierce went for a game winner. It popped up off the ring. Bill Jones caught it midair, dunked it on the buzzer, and it was one of the best moments I can remember in basketball, and it really helped push me along and keep me engaged.
20: Scotty, what was magic about Ken Cole? I remember once, I don't know if it was a swap-over job, but Jack invited Ken to come and talk to us at the footy club, and I'll never forget the impact that he had. I remember him saying, you think you've run hard in the game, have you? Have you ever run until you vomited? Have you ever done that? And he just really drove at you about there is no limits.
24: He's the best motivator I've seen.
20: Yeah.
24: You know, and I've been around other sports and a lot of coaches in basketball, and you literally, you know, you felt like you'd run through a brick wall for him. I never forgotten that first year, and, you know, he'd crap on for about 45 minutes for every game, and I'm a young kid, and I'm like, blah, blah, blah. The old man's, you know, like, he said the one game where he summarised, he goes, if we do everything you're told, we're going to beat this team by between 27 and 30 points. And I'm like, this bloke's lost his quid here. And, of course, we come in, we won by 28 points.
20: Wow.
24: Now, I've got no doubt that he manipulated the ending with a timeout or a couple of subs or whatever, but I walked in like,
20: He's a genius.
24: I believe everything he says for the rest of my life, and I think I did. So it was quite incredible.
20: You know, you got the bench, you got the whole team, and there's guys like Peter Sexton. I played under 12 Sapsaza with him in footy. Like, he was a good footballer before he was a very good basketballer as well. But Mike Mackay was very, well, same year as you. You guys are only a couple of months apart. Would have been great to grow up in amongst those legends at the same time.
24: Well, Max was established already. He'd been in the NBL for 3 or 4 years
20: as a
24: 19-20-year-old when I started. So I was still very much the rookie Max. I looked up to him. You know, like you said, there's only 2.5 months between us, which I always remember because October 15th, he turns 1 year older than me, so he has to wait till Christmas Day to get me back. But he was already an established player. But you're right, Pete Sexton and David Spears a little bit older than us, and you know, a lot of those guys who were around that team at that time, Andy Simons and that, you know, we all grew up in a similar era. But, you know, we had unbelievable role models. You know, Al Green used to beat the living crap out

0: 40 years later, 1986, and we're going to keep plugging this. We'll get some of those legends that you've just mentioned. We'll get them on in the next few weeks building up to this event on October 30th. So highway ticket, just go to
1: marninnisbasketball.com.au.
0: And you'll get all the details there for the dinner. It's on Friday, October 30th. Should be a sensational night, celebrating 40 years since the Invincibles won the 1986 NBL Championship. What a night. It'll be sensational. Boys, thanks for coming in.
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4: 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Absolute royalty in the studio with us. 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
3: Afternoon at Angle Vale, a burst water main causing a few delays for the drive home. Heastlip Road near Vigara Way, speeds at 40. Nullanga Centre, Debris and Beach Road near Moreton Road, Tonsley, breakdown, South Road near the Tunnel Works, and Hope Valley, burst water main today, Hancock Road near Green Junction Road. 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
4: 7 minutes to five with Jimmy Bartel joining us in just a moment. Matt Crouch and Tim Jennifer taking your calls on 8223 0000. Just had Scott Ninnis and Brett Maher in the studio. Great to be speaking with those guys. We have some double passes to give away to the Adelaide 36ers. Their first home game on Sunday.

0: off 3:30 in the afternoon. So if you want to go, great opportunity. 8223 0055. Tickets are selling fast, so you can get yours from Ticketek now.
1: Well, they're a hot ticket, and since the move to the Ent Centre, they just sell out time and time again. So get on the blower for those, no doubt. Let's take a couple of your calls on 8223 0000.
0: We've been giving you the chance with the Vintec wine cabinet.
1: You gave the clue out, didn't you?
0: We did give one clue out. I am a West Australian.
1: That's right, you did.
0: If you get this right, you get a twin pack of Rusden. You're in the running for the Vintec wine cabinet.
1: You have to be a Norm Smith medalist.
0: That's the point.
1: Yeah.
0: Guess the Norm Smith medalist.
1: Okay, all right. Well, let's go to Dave at Netherby. Dave, have you got a guess?
2: Yeah, just going to have a stab. I'm just on the one clue, and Andrew Embley.
1: That's a good stab, isn't it? It's a great stab.
0: But it's not correct.
1: Oh, but he did play a cracking game.
0: It is very good, David. That's a good start.
1: Well done, David. Excellent.
0: Sorry, David.
1: Yes.
0: Try again later.
1: So am I right in saying then that Embley won the 2006 Norm Smith?
3: He definitely won one.
0: I think that's right because Sydney won in 05 and Judd
1: won it.
0: Yes.
1: In a losing game.
0: So no Swan won it, Norm Smith. In those 2 years.
1: That's incredible.
0: They were great grand finals.
1: Oh, yeah.
0: That'd be right in your era of watching greens.
3: Yeah, they were unbelievable. Some bloody good players for both teams, wasn't there?
1: Yeah. All right, we've got a guest on the phone.
0: Let's get to a couple of phone calls.
4: Hi, is that David from Byron?
1: That's you,
3: David.
4: Oh, g'day, guys. I don't know if I'm guessing, but I'll say John Worsfold if I am, but that's not why I'm calling. Just wanted to run something by Crows legend Matty C, if I can.
1: Yeah.
4: Yeah, so Matty, look, fair to say many passionate Crows fans probably perceive our coaching panel as A-grade culture guys, perhaps slightly lower on a tactical basis, like match day moves and game plan. Just wanted your perception, if that's a fair call. You've had like Don Pike, who's quite renowned for being, a very good match day. Your thoughts on that comment. And secondly, is our game plan stacking up with the elite teams? I'm not sure it is.
3: Yeah, it's a good question. I think Murray Davis, who came from Brisbane, and they've obviously been the benchmark in the last few years. He's been great for the group in terms of a senior assistant and the way he sees the game, and he's brought a lot in the last few years. So I definitely think that the coaching group with him in it is better, but you can always keep improving. I think I know Nixie relies heavily on Murray as a coach, and he's been super since coming in. But I think they'll be looking to add to that group. Going in the next few years as well.
0: All right, keep your calls coming for a $50 Colac voucher tonight. 8223 0000 is our number. Time for the news, and then Jimmy Bartel to go through all things footy in grand final week.
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13: Partly cloudy tomorrow, up to 27, 16 the overnight low. With the 5 o'clock news, I'm David Bruce.
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13: A record $1 million reward has been offered to help find missing boy Gus Lamont. The four-year-old disappeared from his family's Oak Park station near Yunta almost a year ago without a trace. But Premier Peter Malinowskis says they haven't given up.
15: The highest ever reward in the state's history is $1 million. Today we match that effort for anyone that is able to provide information that results in us finding Gus or learning more about Gus's circumstances that leads to a finding of a body or resulting in a criminal conviction.
13: Gus's parents say someone must know something about the disappearance of their little boy who would now be five.
16: Even if you are feeling scared or unsure, if you know anything at all, we are imploring you to help us. Even the smallest detail could be helpful. Please come forward and cooperate with police.
17: Please.
16: Thank you.
17: Thank you.
13: Locals say a head-on crash at Moana last night sounded like a bomb going off. An 11-year-old girl died and a 35-year-old woman is in hospital with serious injuries after their car collided with another vehicle on Commercial Road just before 7. Peter Caldicott from 7 News says major crash officers are investigating what happened.
18: It's a bit early to say who was at fault, if anyone was at fault. The driver, the male driver, he escaped with only minor injuries, went to hospital and he's since been released.
13: A One Nation MP says secret talks have already been held with senior Liberals about how a Conservative government could be formed at the next federal election. Barnaby Joyce has suggested the minor party would be prepared to guarantee confidence and supply for a coalition minority in return for concessions on key policies. Mr. Joyce says it wouldn't be a formal coalition deal, but it makes sense for the parties to be practical.
19: I don't think there's anything remarkable about this, because if you look at the polling now, there's no way on God's earth that unless you do something like that, you've got any hope.
13: The Prime Minister has met with US President Donald Trump on the sidelines of the United Nations. Anthony Albanese has posted a photo of the pair on social media in what his office has described as a warm discussion. The meeting follows the US government rejecting Labor's proposed digital duty of care and its push for stronger regulations on artificial intelligence. Australian rock legend Gary Angry Anderson has died at the age of 79. His Rose Tattoo bandmates released a statement saying their frontman died on Monday, surrounded by loved ones. Anderson was hospitalised only 3 weeks ago after suffering a cardiac arrest. British broadcaster Piers Morgan has vowed to continue legal action against Earl Spencer and publisher Penguin over false claims made in his new book about Princess Diana. The Earl has apologised, but Morgan is demanding the controversial book be withdrawn and pulped. That's after the Earl claimed he was involved in publishing photographs of Diana visiting a gym in 1993 in the UK's Sunday Mirror. When Morgan didn't even work for the newspaper then. A Sri Lankan court has convicted 15 men of plotting a 2019 bombing that killed 270 people and injured more than 500. Nine other men have been acquitted. The Easter blasts at three churches and three hotels were the deadliest in Sri Lanka since the end of its civil war in 2009. 45 foreigners were among those killed. A man is expected to be charged after allegedly throwing a plate of nachos at a woman and her 8-year-old child following Saturday night's AFL preliminary final. The 34-year-old man was interviewed by police yesterday and is expected to face two counts of aggravated unlawful assault and discharging a missile. Now, turning to 5AA Sport.
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13: Lion star Lachie Neal has briefly fronted media for the first time since his one-match ban for striking. The Brisbane champion is currently ruled out of Saturday's grand final, but he's got one last chance to appeal. That appeal will be heard tomorrow afternoon. Neal has confirmed he'll stay in Melbourne with the club regardless.
20: The club and myself have decided to appeal the tribunal's decision. Obviously very hopeful that that's successful, but regardless of the result, I will be here to support the boys and the club this week. So it's a big week for the club.
13: And in the one day between South Australia and Tasmania being played in Adelaide today, South Australia made a huge 383 for the loss of 7 wickets. And the visitors are no slouchers either. A short time ago, they were on 6 for 274 in the 38th over, so 12 overs to go. Now checking 5AA traffic.
21: At Wingfield, a breakdown, the North South Motorway near the Green Junction Road entry ramp, Angle Vale, Burstwater Main, Heastley Road near Vigara Way, speeds at 40, and Hope Valley, Burstwater Main, Hancock Road near Green Junction Road. Debris getting cleared up Norlunga Centre, that's on Beach Road near Morton Road with a camera Harvey Avenue, Netley. 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Adelaide's most accurate traffic on 5AA.
13: Now the 5AA forecast.
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13: Partly cloudy with a top of 27 tomorrow, getting down to 16 overnight. Then partly cloudy on both Friday and Saturday. 25 on both days. Partly cloudy again on Sunday, a top of 25. Currently 25. 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
23: I'm Brenton Bragless. 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
0: What a cracking day across Adelaide. Great weather this afternoon, 7 minutes after five. Hopefully you're enjoying your drive home today. Matt Crouch sitting in with Tim Juniver. We're taking your calls, 8223 0000. $50 Colac voucher up for grabs. 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Our number, 8223 0000 again. 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With Sean McManus at 5:30. 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
1: Yes, each and every week we have Jimmy Bartell this time, thanks to Statesman Windows, and unfortunately, it's the last time for 2026. Jimmy, welcome.
28: Hey, guys, how are you?
1: Well, look, very, very good. Rowie's on leave, so we got Matty Crouch with us tonight. But just want to say a big thank you to Statesman Windows, Darren and the team there. And his young fella, Cohen, played in the reserves grand final here in the Sandford when they got up. The first time they've won a flag since 91, so bloody good effort.
28: It is. The news did cross the border as we now are all well connected with footy and social media and It's a sign that your algorithm's pretty happy. I know we can all get down the dark patch with our algorithms on our social media, but the ones I'm on produce a lot of football. Not so much like Rowie, who has a lot of bikinis on here. But it's fantastic. But Darren's a great supporter of the show, and of course, thank him and his family. And it's great that they've finished off the weekend with premiership success. Hopefully they've had a few winners' beers after it to celebrate.
1: Oh, no doubt about that. It was grand final weekend here, and of course Nord got up over Sturt in an absolute cracking grand final, but what a weekend of prelims it was.
28: Well, I did see that grand final. That was a ripping game over there. Good conditions. What'd you get about, was it 28 or 30,000 there?
1: 38, yeah.
28: So my apologies, I got the wrong numbers there, but the best weekend in footy in AFL. Preliminary final weekend. I liken it to Derby Day for those who love their racing. That's the best day of racing. And the Melbourne Cup is the biggest event, but it's more corporate. And I think the grand final is a bit like that.
1: Very similar.
28: When you have preliminary final, you've got as many as the supporter bases for both teams in. They're close. They're fighting tooth and nail to the end. And the difference with grand finals is once sort of that cord is broken, that we do have some blowouts in grand finals. So preliminaries are always fantastic, but they delivered two different games. The Fremantle Sydney one was more of an arm wrestle. It was that high pressure game. Freo dealing with the pressure of, geez, we can't go out, of course, at this stage, but also the pressure of the role players of the Swans putting it on the Fremantle players. And then Freo's star players stood up in the last quarter. And then we go to Saturday twilight. Couldn't have got any better conditions, any better football than we've seen in recent time.
1: One thing that might affect the grand final is Lachie Neal's suspension. They've had a crack, got knocked back. 4.5 hour deliberation was the interesting fact for me. I'm not sure how you felt about that one, Jimmy, but do you think it's landed where it should, and what will happen in the appeal?
28: Oh, the fact that it's taken 4.5 hours is just completely stupid. Like, you don't need 4.5 hours. Like, what are you thinking about at the 4.5 hour mark that you weren't thinking at the hour and a half mark? Like, in all honesty, and if you know you're up for the case, you probably would have had a little bit of a thought about it or think about it beforehand. I know you've got to go in with a clean and non-prejudicial mind about it. So, but really, once they presented the case and they tried all the different angles, what would you be spending, 4 hours thinking about? The other thing, I don't know whether you guys have seen, surely we've not got to the stage where we're doing court drawings of players. Have you seen that getting around?
1: No.
28: The picture of Lachie Neal sitting in the witness box. Like,
1: what, the old hand artist sketch?
28: Yeah, there's a hand artist sketch getting around.
1: We're a bit
28: stupid in this game. They'll appeal. The one thing there's two parts of it. I applaud the AFL for being consistent. I know it's an easy game to bash the AFL and they do make it easy for us at times, but consistency is key. So well done on staying consistent. Of course, 9 players has been suspended for the similar act. 7 of them accepted their fate. 2 went up and tried to appeal it and didn't get the result they wanted. So at least they've been consistent. So I'll tick the box for that. The one thing I will ask is, the exceptional circumstances at which Scott Pendlebury got off, they did make a strong case, and I did listen in. They sold some numbers. Over 13,000 players have played AFL football. 114 have played 300 games, and of that 114, something like only 25 have never been suspended, and he's in that 25. So they've presented the case that he is part of the 0.00001%, and that's a pretty strong case for that. What they're trying to appeal on, and it got knocked back. So it sort of says, well, what is that there for anyway? You might as well just get rid of it.
2: Absolutely, Jimmy. I think it's been pretty consistent with the AFL this year, isn't it? If you punch someone in the stomach, I think you're going to be suspended. But anyway, that one keeps playing out.
28: Sorry to jump in there. Maybe the one thing that I've been saying for a couple of years with you guys is, again, they could simplify it by actually addressing the matrix that they work with by just having the first column football and non-football instead of trying to elevate things, come down hard, make things that are low impact, medium impact to get the result you want. again, there should be another reason to fix the matrix. Anyway, that's me just shouting at the moon. My apologies. you're asking about Nick Daicos and the Brownlow.
2: Yeah, obviously an amazing season he had. I think he ended up with 47 votes, and I think he was clearly the best player throughout this season. Do you think the access the umpires get to the statistics now and all that sort of thing impacting how many votes these guys get?
28: It could. I know a lot of people have made the argument, at least then it brings, you know, ruckmen and forwards and backs, you know, into the count. And we did see Max Gornpohl very, very well. But it might actually make the actual count even wider for midfielders, because midfielders do have the opportunity to stuff the stat sheet more than anyone else. So we're going to have to see it now over a couple of years. I think their intention to bring sort of more types of players into it, you know, with half forwards and full forwards and full backs and centre half backs, but it might actually have the opposite effect where we actually get to see, well, hang on, Nick Daicos is even better than we thought when we look at the numbers.
2: Yeah, I agree. He's had a pretty amazing year. What about the Twilight Grand Final? Obviously, the Hawthorne Brisbane prelim was it the Twilight game. Do you see a Grand Final at Twilight, or are you a traditionalist?
28: I do like leaning into the fans on this and always temper what I think with the fact that I've been very fortunate to play in grand finals and also work in the media, and the real people that matter are the fans. So I tend to defer to them. The overwhelming majority still want a daytime grand final. The compromise could be 5 o'clock. It looked spectacular the other night. Is that the compromise where it's not 7:30, but it's not 2:30? It looked pretty cool, the MCG. The weather around Melbourne that time of year is pretty conducive. When you go from that light to dark and you finish at a pretty reasonable hour. So as much as I enjoyed the 5 o'clock, I do defer to the fans what the overwhelming majority want. The AFL want what's best for broadcasters, and keeping that in mind, you know, the broadcasters are the one who tip all the money into the game.
1: That's a good point too. We'll have to keep referring to them, but it's a daytime grand final, and so it gets to that point where you've got to pick a winner, Brisbane or Freo. What's your case for and against?
28: My case for Brisbane is their ability to keep speed on the game, and everyone's a live attacking option in their forward line. Fremantle have battled a little bit with those mid-sized forwards. Frankie Evans kicked 5 recently, Ollie Henry kicked 5, and their ability to just keep scoring. They'll keep asking you to score as well. And Freo can drop into this slow possession game, which gets them trapped in their back half. The fact of the matter is they've got Luke Jackson, who has really been the fire starter. And I did hear a stat somewhere that in 11 of their wins, they scored a third of their score in 10 minutes. So like they can put a big burst on you, Freo, and they can do that through Luke Jackson in particular. But they're going to be daring, bold and brave, Freo, if they want to take it up to Brisbane. What's been surprising is both of these teams have been really, really poor defensively the last 6 weeks. We normally associate Freo being strong defensively, but their last 6 weeks hasn't been near their best. So Brisbane can score on them, and with all those options in the forward line, that's why I'm leaning towards Brisbane.
2: What about the Freo tall forwards, mate? Obviously, Josh Tracy, Voss and Amos, they haven't had massive final series. Are you expecting them to really lift? I know last time they played against Brisbane, I think it was round 12, they kicked 11 between them. So there is past form there. Do they need a lift this week?
28: Yeah, there's a couple of things going on there. Tracy's only taken one mark inside forward 50 for the finals, which is an issue. But also, it's the kicking inside forward 50. They've been really poor, that last kick inside forward 50. Young, Switowski, Murphy, Reid and Bolton have had 60 kicks inside forward 50, and they've only retained 4 of them over the last couple of weeks. So, firstly, it's the ball use going inside forward 50. But what I noticed against the Swans, it was almost like a contest of, not that they would have said it, but they kept getting all of them deep, and that hasn't been Freo. Like, all three of them kept trying to be the deepest forward, and then you throw in Mason Cox. So you almost need to say to one of them, right, one of us has just got to be in the kicker's eyes, you know, be that pothole. Like, for you, Crouchy, you know, Tom Lynch, he was always that just pothole. Yes. You know, you couldn't avoid him. He was always in your eyes. You're like, all right, let's hit him up.
2: Yeah.
28: Because what that'll do is it'll actually get them out of their back half. So it'll help them defensively, can pick the pace of game. So, hey, do we want to keep it the ball moving fast? Let's wheel and go. No, let's just take a breath. but you're taking your breath up near centre wing. So I'd love Tracy to be that player, you know, just always hitting up. Amos becomes the deeper, and then you let Boss play his role on Big Harris Andrews.
2: And what about in that midfield battle? Josh Dunkley's done some great roles throughout this season. I think he blanketed Will Day last week. Who does he go to from Freo? Is it Bolton or is it Sarong?
28: I'd put him on Sarong. I think that's a better matchup for him, but I think we know Sarong can really get them going. Bolton might be a little bit slick for him on the outside, and then take him away from what he's good at. So the good thing Josh Dunkley does is he can still win clearance and, you know, that real dirty ball, but take care of the opposition. Where I think the way Bolton sets up around stoppage, it'll be harder for him to nullify Bolton, but it'll also take away some of his strengths as well. At least with Bolton and those types of players, you get to do those dual roles.
1: Hey, Jimmy, you make a lot of sense. We look forward to this grand final. I'm with you. I think just experience probably tips it Brisbane's way, but I think it'll be an absolute cracker like the prelims were. So appreciate your time, mate, once again, all year. Absolute pleasure to have you on.
28: No, always enjoy the chat, and thanks again to Statesman Windows for getting on board.
1: Brilliant stuff. And that is Jimmy Bartel. Thanks to Statesman Windows, Adelaide's boutique window company, trusted by the best builders in Adelaide. And just like Jimmy, they are elite performers, consistently delivering at the highest level. Need the best windows? See Statesman Windows.
0: Very good to have him on all year long. It's 20 minutes after five. Just before we go to the break, you might be a little surprised to know that there's some one-day cricket happening here in SA today.
1: Yeah.
0: Our Redbacks, well, not the Redbacks anymore, we shouldn't make that mistake. The Sackers are in action against Tasmania at Karen Rolton Oval. We posted a massive score today, 7 for 383 South Australia.
1: That's
0: huge.
1: It's our
0: fourth highest one-day total we've ever scored. No one hit 100. We had three
1: blokes.
0: Sorry,
1: who were we playing? St. Margaret's Primary School?
0: Tassie.
1: That is huge.
0: Not out, 97, Matty Jilks. Jake Weatherwood had 92. Fraser McGurk hit 88. So everyone in some very good touch.
1: Yeah.
0: Tassie are 318 in reply for six. Still with seven overs to go.
1: Where's this being played? Port Road.
0: Karen Rolton Oval.
1: Wow.
0: Postage stamp.
1: Oh, I'm right.
0: So
1: it's number one Port Road.
0: Jordan Silk is on 138 not out, going at a very nice clip. Are we in danger?
2: It could be. It's a very high scoring game, and it must
1: You'd
2: be a pretty good batter's wicket.
1: It's stiff to get beat. That's
0: imagine that.
1: Wow.
0: That's a little update. We'll keep you across the scores. Let's check your traffic around Adelaide.
21: At Wingfield, a breakdown to look out for. The North South Motorway near the Grand Junction Road entry ramp. Anglevale, Burst Water Main there. Heaslip Road near Vigara Way. Speeds at 40. And Hope Valley, Burst Water Main. Hancock Road near Grand Junction Road. Slow going South Road, Edwardstown. Busy Marion Road, Marion with the camera. George Street at 30. 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Adelaide's most accurate traffic on 5AA.
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5: Rosanna Mangiarelli here tonight on 7 News. A $1 million bounty as the parents of Gus Lamont break their silence. A child killed in a horror head-on south of Adelaide. And Lachie Neal opens up on his grand final suspension.
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0: Matt Crouch sitting in for Rowie, 25 minutes after 5. Where are they now at 5:30? With the Fremantle Dockers Grand Final Cup presenter, Sean McManus. Looking forward to speaking with him very shortly. But first, we want to give you a chance to get in the running for the 50-bottle Vintec Wine Cabinet, all thanks to Rusden Wines. It's valued over $4,000. And if you get our Norm Smith medal competition right tonight, guess our Norm Smith medalist, you can win a twin pack of Rusden Wine and go in the running to win it. We had one clue earlier. Our second clue tonight is, I recently represented the Indigenous All-Stars.
1: Right.
0: Have a think. 8223-0055. Call in now.
1: Thank you very much for that. Let's go on the phones. 8223-0055. Coolunga Jim. How are you, mate? Jim.
0: For the first time ever, Jim's short of a word.
1: That's never happened.
0: We'll get back to Jim. Okay. We'll try him again.
1: We'll come back to him afterwards. Let's go to Marion. G'day, Sam.
14: Oh, good day, Timmy. And where's Stephen Crowe? Is he conveniently gone again when they lose, is he?
1: No, he's on 2 weeks annual leave, Sam.
14: Oh, so, okay, yeah. Well, I just wanted to remind him because I listened to the talk back after the game and a lot of Crowe supporters were filthy. I just want to let the Crowe supporters know, unfortunately, they're not better than the rest. They walk around with their chest high, back, kicking Port supporters while we are down, Timmy. But I tell you what, they are not that good. We should have beat them twice. We beat them fair and square in the middle of the ground when we won the showdown. And just, yeah, they're not that good. They've got Neil Baum. They've got Kevin Sheedy coming. They've got Murray Davis. Probably Paul McNamara. But they're not that good.
0: That is a wild.
1: There's the rivalry just there, Sam.
2: Whack.
1: Good on you. I tell you, Matty, it's entertaining. We're back with Coolunga Jim.
14: Give us boys, I put the phone against me scabbed up ear and it hit the mute button. So I'm in the left. I'm batting for the other side. Now I'm in the left ear.
1: All right. Yeah,
14: boys, I'm serious tonight, and I've got to, if you can bear with me.
1: Yeah.
14: Now, first of all, I won't talk about the Lockie Neal. I'll get this out the road.
1: Okay.
14: Every story I ever tell you, lads,
1: yes,
14: it's all, I'll put a bit of fruit to it, like say, oh, I'll put two fingers, but everything I tell you is all true. It's all got truth in it.
1: Cool.
14: And I didn't know that people could listen to old like podcasts. And I got pulled over by the cops a month ago when I told you about the turkey at the Bucket Footy Club winning the raffle and getting the turkey.
1: Yeah.
14: And a copper pulled me over the next day because I drive like, have you ever seen the old Cesar Romero, Adam West, Eartha Kitt, Batman?
1: Yeah.
14: When they come out of the Batcave and they fall down. I drive the Newham Road and they come out of Merritton Bridge there.
9: But I come up outside the road. You can't even see there's a road there, especially in winter. And it looks like I emerge out of a hole. And it just gives me a bit of entertainment when I'm coming back from Piri because I do the drive a bit.
1: That's great.
9: Well, the other month there, the cop happened to be going past the same time. So if I was a cop, I would have pulled me over too, coming out there. So I sat behind him. I thought, I'll do 110 because I won't look guilty. And it got to the overtaking lane about 9K out of Red Hill. He pulled on the inside, let me pass. I thought, he's going to have me. But he waited till I turned into Red Hill, done the blue in the bag and checked my license. And he goes, oh, you're Kalunga Jim, you got a turkey. And I thought, he's a good copper. He got his ears on, you know, good fella. Well, anyway, at work, my partner's work, there's a bloke that's been listening to me for ages on the radio, and I didn't know you could listen to yourself on the wireless. And I want to thank you for what you said the other day, but I'm way too introverted to ever go up on a show. When I was a young fella, I used to do a bit of ventriloquism and stuff, but I got my lip punched off, and I can't whistle on it, and I lost the ability to throw my voice. I used to go out in the woods, but I've got off track. Anyway, what I want to say to you, boys, since the late early 2000s, right up to now, I've been keeping an eye on the AFL, and I wasn't going to come out with this until someone passed away, and I was hoping he would leave a letter. But when the grand final's out the road, I'm going to ring you boys up and tell you my theories and see what you think. Ooh, and then Rowie keeps triggering me. He keeps talking about the ray gun. And you know how you had that one day you had to ring up and make a movie of his favourite sportsman because Ray Gunn got all that sweet Netflix money?
1: Yeah.
9: I've always been like fancy myself an amateur movie director as well. And I like Foley and stuff. No. So I thought I'd get Timmy G and me would just make a short movie about a South Australian hero because he'd come from down your way. So you'd be able to round up some of that good money from them boys you reckon they got in hun that went to the college there, the tech school, and went to Alton Primary and Port Adelaide Primary and all. But you know what? Because I done some research on the fellow. I listened to the Johnny Tapp podcast 351 with Letzy and alert, just to make sure my facts are right, alerts of things. We can go to Netflix. We can use DEI. We can use Indigenous. We can use Trans-Australian. And it's not lying because he used to get the Trans-Australian train from Port Augusta over to West Australia to drive trotters. You know, so it's all we can just get sweet buckets of money. But that's not what I'm ringing up about. What I'm ringing up...
1: Hey, Jim, we've run out of time. We've got to go to 5:30 news. But, Jim, we'll give you a buzz back and we'll get part two. All right?
2: Covered some bases there, didn't you, Jim?
1: I think it was into the sequel by the time we finished.
0: Fails to deliver.
1: We've got to quickly take a call on the Norm Smith medalist.
0: Yes.
1: The guest is from Valley View, Damien.
15: How you going, guys?
1: Good, Damien. Good. Who do you think it is today?
15: I think it's Bobby Hill.
1: Bobby Hill, is that correct, Sam?
0: You would be correct.
2: Well done.
0: Well done, Damien.
1: Congratulations, mate.
0: Twin pack of Rustum wine.
1: Yes.
0: And you're in the running for the 50-bottle Vintec wine cabinet full of Rustum. We'll give the winner away, I think, later in the week. So that's exciting.
1: Well done, Damien. You're in the running.
0: You might be a chance to win. 5:30 headlines coming up, and Sean McManus, where are they now next?
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16: David Bruce with the 5:30 News headlines. A record $1 million reward is being offered to try to solve the mysterious disappearance of Gus Lamont in the remote South Australian outback. Rose Tattoo frontman Angry Anderson has died at the age of 79. Anthony Albanese is not in the good books with Donald Trump over Australia's push to regulate artificial intelligence. And in sport, Lachie Neal has spoken to the media about tomorrow's appeal against his one-game suspension, saying he'll be at the MCG on Saturday regardless of whether it's on the field or on the sidelines. Now checking 5AA traffic.
21: Wingfield, a breakdown, north-south motorway near the Grand Junction Road entry ramp. Angle Vale, Burstwater Main there. Heastley Road near Vigara Way, speeds at 40. And Hope Valley, Burstwater Main, Hancock Road near Grand Junction Road. Camera, Birdwood Terrace, North Plimpton. 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Adelaide's most accurate traffic on 5AA.
16: Now the forecast, partly cloudy with a top of 26 tomorrow, 16. The overnight low currently It is 24. We'll have more news at 6 on 5AA, always Adelaide.
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0: 25 minutes to 6. Taking your calls very soon. 822-3000. Where are they now? In just a second, we're going to update you from the cricket.
1: Oh, yeah.
0: Carnarvon Oval, where the one day, which was, we just thought South Australia were going to win pretty comprehensively because they'd scored 383 today. The Tassie Tigers have made a good chase of this. Four overs to go. They still need 41 runs. It's unlikely because Jordan Silk just got out for 142. But, boy, they've got to 7 for 343. This is a high-scoring one day.
1: Incredible. That pitch must be very friendly for the batsmen. No doubt about that.
0: All right, let's get to our Where Are They Now. All thanks to Walco at the centre of SA's biggest cover-up with their incredibly good-looking Walco mesh pool cover. It's a special week for him too.
25: 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Past legends, past glories.
1: Yeah, quite a career here. 276 senior games, 228 with Fremantle, 48 with East Fremantle. At the very tender age, I think he won a grand final with East Fremantle in 1994. So that's quite, I think, only 18 years of age in that premiership side. He was Fremantle co-captain in 2000-2001. In the Fremantle 25 since 95 team. So that's a big tick as far as that goes, as being recognised as a great player of the club and has been nominated to be the AFL Premiership Cup Ambassador. Should Fremantle win, he will present it on the big day. I welcome Sean McManus. How are you, mate?
24: Hey, thanks, boys. Thanks for having me on. I really appreciate it. And, you know, no one mentions my league footy games over in the West, so I'm glad you brought that up. So I was pretty proud to play for the old Sharks back in the day.
1: Oh, how good were the Sharks? I mean, geez, they got an incredible record. Being a Port man, I used to follow them very closely because I knew how good their record was as well. But, mate, that must have been a big one for you, like being such a young man playing in a flag.
24: Yeah. I actually, I remember Ken Judge was our coach. He was absolutely fantastic towards me.
1: Yeah.
24: For the seat, final, he chucked me on into the gut for the big gutting.
1: Wow.
24: On Andrew McGovern, Jeremy McGovern's dad, all the way back then, because he comes from the Sydney Swans. And yeah. Andrew Brayshaw's dad, Mark, was actually playing for the opposition as well. So it was that's how far it goes.
1: Gee whiz, a big names, bloody hell, flying around now. What we normally do here, Sean, is we sort of say, where are they now? And we never get to it. But you're actually working in radio yourself for our sister station, Nova, aren't you?
24: Yeah, I am. I've been doing breakfast radio in the West now for 17 years since pretty much finished playing footy.
1: Yeah.
24: And, mate, I'd rather be doing drive like you guys.
1: It takes a while to get there, mate. Keep building it up. It's like going from the back pocket on the ball. Oh, yeah, too many now, mate. I'm a lot older than you. But let's go back to the beginning. Who was the influences on you getting into Australian rules footy?
24: Clearly just watching my older brother play and just trying to be a part of it from a family perspective.
1: Yeah.
24: That would have been it for sure. And you just want to, you know, be a part of the rest of the crew that are playing footy and belong to a community. And, you know, all my mates would have been playing then. So that was definitely the driving force. I kind of competed with my older brother and everything we did for such a long time. So when he played in state teams, that was kind of my goal to be able to get to a point where I was good enough to make them and then so on. And I was able to play. My time at East Fremantle, actually, I started playing in their under-19 system. And I got to play with my brother in a premiership in my first year, which was just good. Crazy. So he was kind of my inspiration for sure.
2: Sean, how do you sort of feel about the way Fremantle have played this year in terms of, obviously, you were there for the inaugural, the start where they first started, and how far has the footy club come? And when you talk about Perth being a two-footy town, similar to Adelaide, would you say that Fremantle at the moment are the biggest club in Perth, or have West Coast still got that
1: mantle?
2: Yeah.
24: Well, good question, Ned. West Coast was such a big club, and I'd imagine, you know, Adelaide was such a big joint, and they were in Perth, right? So they got a bit of a free run at it. Fremantle, over the last 3 or 4 years, has built enormously, and you would have seen during the year they broke the AFL record for the amount of 50,000+ people turning up to a game, and that's without including the finals. So it was 9 was the record, and now they did it for 11 weeks in a row at home. So they've turned into an absolute monster, mate. And this weekend over here in Melbourne, there's a lot of people getting around with purple gear on.
1: How good's that?
2: Are you in Melbourne yet, Sean, or you're on the ground? How's the feel over there?
24: Well, it feels like all I'm doing is working because I've got to go into Nova and do my breakfast radio show. And I'm just looking at the rest of my itinerary, and I don't know if I can have a beer with me, mate. That's the problem.
1: I tell you what, you take this ambassador thing a bit serious, getting over there on Wednesday.
24: I was trying to milk it, obviously. Milk it as much as I can, and now I've got caught up with being here, there and everywhere. So just for various AFL bits and pieces. So, yeah, next time I'll time it better. And either way, I'm grateful. I'm going to be a part of it on Saturday, and if Freya get over the line, I'll never stop crying. I'll be beside myself.
1: It'll be a big moment. I was just going to float back to that, like Crouchy said, you were in that inaugural squad, and when Fremantle created as a club, and I sort of remember it a fair bit because I was playing at Port Adelaide, and we played trial games against you guys, I reckon, in one in 95 at Footy Park, and then we played you over on South Fremantle's Oval the following year.
24: Yeah.
1: And I was saying to Crouchy, he said, who was the initial coach? And I said, it was Jared Neesham. And I said, I was enthralled about or curious about was the way you were playing. And he was ahead of his time as far as setting up zones and not going at the player and corralling him and trying to block off the corridor. And I said it was really – I found it quite educational. And a couple of my mates, David Hines and Clive Waterhouse, of course, were playing with you guys. And I was talking to them about what he was trying to do. How did you find him? And was he ahead of his time?
24: Way ahead of his time. I'm glad you bring that up. Yeah. I don't think anyone gives him his dues for how he turned the AFL, and it took so long for people to catch on. So originally coming from the East Fremantle style of play and under Ken Judge, we're a Hawthorn-based team because that's where he played all his footy. So there's a lot of tackling, handball, received. There was a method of playing, and that was great and was very successful for my time playing in the WAFL. And then when I went and got coached under Jared Neesham, it was so different. It was so... you could bring your weapons really to the fore, and there was a lot of run and carry and bounce. We were doing stuff. We were playing handball games at training from the moment I started in pre-season in 1994. And people, I mean, we go to all the, you know, you guys know, you go to the pre-season and you watch the AFL guys. They're playing handball games to this day. No one else is doing that stuff. We were playing half-court games where there was always an advantage, you know, five on seven, eight on nine. There was all that stuff was happening in Jared's time, and he got criticised immensely at a period of time, a couple of years into his tenure, because everybody just thought it was just crazy ball, if you like. And it ended up kind of working towards his downfall and him being out of the game. The problem was also that we were a bunch of waffle guys. Freo didn't get the hand-picked, you know, 20 draft picks like everyone else. And Port Adelaide never got a good deal either. But we were certainly behind, that in terms of getting any free kicks along the journey. So when we were a bunch of waffle players trying to build ourselves up, we got a lot of injuries early days for the first few years. That worked against Jared as well. I clearly think, he's the best coach I've ever come across.
1: There you go. What a wrap.
2: Yeah, there you go.
24: Yeah.
2: How do you rate Fremantle's chances this week, Sean? What's your take on it? Both teams have an amazing midfield. Freo's three tall forwards have had great seasons. Where do you think the game we won and lost this weekend?
24: I would always say it's won and lost in the midfield, but you're right, Crash, because we haven't had those big guys getting amongst it. When you mentioned them, they've had a big season, but certainly this finals campaign hasn't been a big one for them. It will be... I reckon it's going to be won and lost by who has the biggest impact with Dunkley, Berry and McKenna.
2: Yeah.
24: From Fremantle's point of view, they'll have Johnson, Wagner, and I'm not sure if they've got anyone to do another role. So it's those role players that have had really, really big impact in past grand finals that can really tip the scales. But you know, if I go back to the old adage, Ross Lyon would always say, it's won and lost in the midfield, mate. And that's the start and begins there, and whoever gets on top, that'll be where the game's decided.
2: Best midfield normally wins, doesn't it? That's definitely true.
24: Yeah.
1: I'm going to go back through your coaches. Because I'm intrigued.
24: Yeah.
1: I'm intrigued.
24: Yeah,
1: John, because poor old Damien Drum, that seemed to me like one of the most horrible exits. Now, take me back. Am I right in saying a media bloke told him before he went to the meeting?
24: Oh, I think it would have got... Yeah, I did think it got out. There was... I think back in the day, they weren't good at keeping secrets. And there was, people on boards who would slip information to someone who would then ring the media and give them the heads up before the person actually knew. So Drummy came in after Jared. And I didn't get along with Drummy too well. I don't think, well, so...
1: Did anybody?
24: that's a really good point. So it was a difficult time, and we went completely backwards.
1: Yeah.
24: It's hard to say good stuff about his coaching from me.
1: Yeah. We'll skip him and go to Chris Connolly.
24: Okay.
1: He seemed like a really good bloke. And
24: he came into the club and really tried to change our fortunes and got a lot of sponsorship in the club. He really did sell the club in a big way. And we were able to go to the draft then and get the likes of Matthew Pavlich and Paul Hazelby and Justin Longmuir, all low draft picks. So that's when the club, Lee Brown was another one of those guys who ended up playing a long, long time in the AFL system, not necessarily always with us, but you know, we got some really quality draft picks and got ourselves going after 2001 when we won the Wooden Spoon, got going. 2003 we played in the first final and 2006 when we went to a prelim.
1: Which is a very good achievement. Yeah. So it really did get you up and running. And we were able to have a quick look at the announcement when Simon Garlick sort of surprised you on the Brekkie show. Did that just come out of left field for you? Where you were like, whoa, I was not expecting that because it looked like it.
24: Yeah, I'm probably in that position where people were talking to me and constantly asked about if it was going to be me. And firstly, I've got to say that Matthew Pavlis is our greatest ever player.
1: Yep.
24: There's no doubt about that in my mind. And Nat Fife's won two Brownlow medals. He probably could have won a third, but he got suspended that particular year. I can't remember what year it was. So I was kind of like, well, you know, it's nice for people always to say that stuff, but it never felt possible. But I've given a lot of time, 32 years, to the club in all different ways, apart from playing. And, you know, it means everything to me, the footy club. And you guys, we're all footy heads, right? We're all footy nuffies, and we love our clubs and love following it. So I'm deeply passionate. And so when he said that to me, yeah, I just, overriding emotion, because it does. The footy club means everything to me.
1: Well, tell you what, it's going to be huge on Saturday. It's one of those games where you go, oh, there's the experience of Brisbane, and, you know, it's going to be hard to get over that.
24: But definitely.
1: I reckon there's so much of the football public going, let Freo win. Mm. Let them get that flag, you know. And it's the best Freo team I think I've ever seen, Sean. I'm not sure whether you can...

0: then those big fours, oh, mate, they've got, it seems like a complete team, other than to say another distributor out of that half-back line, that would be...
1: But you know what? You've got enough talent there. One of those big fellas gets off the chain. All those other guys you mentioned do their job. I think you're going to have a terrific Saturday. And, mate, if it does work out your way and you're the man handing over the cup on Saturday, we wish you all the best with it, mate. You'll be a fantastic cup ambassador.
0: Thank you so much. Really appreciate it and taking the time to speak to me today. It'll be hard-pressed for them to get the cup out of my hand. I'm running around the boundary myself.
1: Don't let go of it, you're a great character, mate. We really appreciate your time. Sean McManus, our guest. But where are they now, thanks to Walco?
2: 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And because it's pulled super taut, it never sags and looks great. 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
3: Wingfield, a breakdown to look out for on the north-south Matawani Grand Junction Road entry ramp. Angle Vale, Burst Water Main there. Heaslip Road near Vigara Way, speeds at 40. And a Burst Water Main to look out for at Hope Valley for the drive home. Hancock Road near Grand Junction Road. Coping a few delays, Glen Osmond Road heading up towards the bottom of the freeway. Port Rush Road also sluggish in the same area. Angle to camera, Black Road, O'Halloran Hill. 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Adelaide's most accurate traffic on 5AA.
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1: Now, with music at the touch of a button nowadays, there's something extra special about going to Clarity Records and taking it home on vinyl. 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
7: Yeah, I've heard it's very good, Timmy. It's a way of saying this album's so important to you. 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
1: I tell you, the sound of it is just amazing, and you won't get any better than going there and getting a piece of music history. You got like the Beatles, Black Sabbath, Miles Davis, Olivia Dean, who's a terrific new artist now. So all on Clarity Records, and they know their music.
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1: It's one of those joints you go in, and for people like me, it's like, oh, Christmas Day. Let me just go in amongst this and flick it all around. It just takes me back, and I love playing it. Don't forget to tune in to our Grand Vinyl Eve this Friday, September 25th. See the play on words there. Between 3 and 4 p.m., Leith Forest will be spinning some of the greatest AFL tracks of all time, thanks to Clarity Records, your fully independent record store serving the local music community for over 16 years. They're at 60 Pulteney Street, Adelaide, or check them out at clarityrecords.net.
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6: If you're playing appallingly, then at least you get to eat and drink.
5: That's right. And then, of course, afterwards, there's a sit-down lunch beverage package, of course, which is two courses, guest speakers, and the show's there with Will and Stacey in the morning. 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
6: You have a hip? Crouchy?
7: Oh, since I've had the three kids, Timmy, I struggle to get out there. I'd love to play more, but...
6: Could technically be a 5AA employee.
7: Potentially.
6: Yeah. You could fit in.
7: Fit in, I reckon I could, yeah.
6: So when you did play, you know, did you get a handicap? And
7: I reckon I was about, my handicap, I reckon maybe 18 or 20, something like that.
6: Not
7: great, but yeah. I played a fair bit of cricket growing up, and I ended up just cover driving and slicing half the time, Timmy, so, but it's a bit of fun.
6: I play occasionally with tuggers here, and I hit a pitching wedge through gully. That's not easy.
7: That is hard to do. That is very hard to do.
6: That's what they said. Any idiot can get it on the green. I mean, gee, bang, straight through gully.
5: Speaking of hitting them through gully, the game is complete in the one-day cup between South Australia and Tassie. We've been giving you updates, not because it's super important at this time of the year, because it's the first game, but this game has been extraordinary. We only won by 7 runs.
6: Wow.
5: So Tassie got 8 for 376.
6: Wow.
5: We made 7 for 383.
6: Gee whiz.
5: That is enormous.
6: That's got to be a record. I'd like you to look that up.
5: I'll have a look around and see if there's anything.
6: 6 o'clock news, you have a listen and do that. I have to apologise to Mick. Sorry, Mick, I was in the interview with Sean McManus. I didn't see your text. I just asked if he remembers the late cousin Ben Beale from WA.
5: Oh.
6: You know, we were just talking about, we'll have Sean on again. So, Mick, we'll get an opportunity, especially if they win it.
5: Absolutely.
6: And he's the man that presents it. We might ask him for a bit of debrief.
5: Quick word before we get to the 6 o'clock news on some Adelaide Crows stuff, Matty Crouch. Mitch Hinge is set to stay at Adelaide on a one-year deal, says AFL.com.au. That's some good news.
7: That's some good news, yeah. Obviously didn't have the year he wanted with the injury.
6: Poor bugger, wretched year,
7: didn't he?
6: He
7: hardly played, yeah, but he's an important part of that team. I think in terms of the way he plays, and he gives them a bit of bounce off that halfback line.
6: They miss that.
7: They need that. So I think he's definitely in their best team, in my opinion.
6: Because if they, you know, try and shut down Miller, then who else is there to do that bouncing? You need to sort of mix it up a bit.
7: Yeah. Yep. No. I think he'll definitely help with that. So it's great for him to get that deal.
6: Hawk Hahn did pick up that. I got to say, that's an excellent mid-year draft, if you like. To pick up like he did and play like he did, now we'll have an AFL pre-season.
7: Yeah.
6: I can only see great things, but, you know, we'll see how we go, of course. But,
7: I agree to him. He was great.
6: Impressive,
7: to come in from the VFL system and fit in straight away at AFL level, I thought, he was super. And, as you said, a full pre-season now, and he's only a young fella, so I can't wait to see what he can do.
6: Decision-making, spotting up these kicks.
7: Yeah.
6: He was very impressive.
5: All right, time for the 6 o'clock news.
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2: Partly cloudy tomorrow, a top of 26, 16 the overnight low. With the 6 o'clock news, I'm David Bruce.
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2: $1 million bounty is now being offered for any information which leads to the discovery or a conviction over the disappearance of Gus Lamont in outback South Australia. He will have been missing for a year this weekend. He was last seen playing around a homestead at the remote property at Yunta. Extensive search efforts have found no sign of him. Premier Peter Malinauskas says that's just not acceptable.
12: Justice needs to be done here one way or another. We will not tolerate, as a state, any circumstances where children go missing and not able to be accounted for. We throw everything at it.
2: Gus's parents have pleaded for anyone who may have information about their son to come forward.
13: The disappearance of our son Gus has been the most devastating and inexplicable event we have ever experienced. We love him more than words can convey, and every single day without him has been incredibly difficult. Our heartache only grows as time passes, and an entire year without any answers is upon us.
2: Australian Federal Police have raided a home in Melbourne and arrested a 65-year-old man accused of being a member of ISIS. Officers allege he was in possession of violent extremist material and shared instructional guides on planning and conducting mass casualty attacks. The opposition has pledged to repeal Australia's net zero targets and abolish most offshore wind zones if it wins government. The coalition says it would introduce the Cheaper Energy Act within 30 days of taking office. The bill would also eliminate penalties on top polluters, repeal the nuclear ban, and scrap electric vehicle subsidies. Liberal leader Angus Taylor says the nation needs a mix of energy sources.
14: The problem with Chris Bowen's ideological approach to energy is he thinks he knows which energy sources are the answers. Well, we should have all energy sources available, our coal, our gas, our nuclear, our household solar, where we lead the world.
2: Rose Tattoo frontman Angry Anderson has died. The band revealed last month that the 79-year-old singer was being treated in hospital after he suffered cardiac arrest while on tour. A joint statement from the Anderson family and the band says he died early this week surrounded by loved ones. US President Donald Trump has rejected calls for a global body to regulate artificial intelligence. The Prime Minister is among many world leaders pushing for tighter AI guardrails as the tech rapidly evolves. Anthony Albanese says it's critical human beings remain in control of the technology. But President Trump has argued regulations would stifle AI investment.
15: These are the same people that are now saying that AI is going to kill us all, that robots are going to attack us, and that everything is going to be a total disaster. Same group of people. This is the group that came up with the Russia, Russia, Russia hoax, climate change, open borders.
2: Now turning to 5AA Sport.
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2: The five suspended Sydney Swans players have returned to the club's headquarters 5 weeks after they were stood down. Isaac Heaney, Chad Warner, Nick Blakey, Riley Bice and James Jordan were met by a sizeable media scrum ahead of an expected meeting with their teammates. Heaney remaining tight-lipped about what he'd be saying.
16: I'm looking forward to addressing the playing group.
2: Brisbane will go to the AFL Appeal Board tomorrow afternoon in a last-ditch effort to have Lachie Neale's one-match suspension overturned. The tribunal met for several hours yesterday, upholding the ban that, as things stand, will keep Neale out of the grand final against his old team. AFL footy boss Greg Swan has defended the decision, despite limited vision of the incident being available during the tribunal proceedings.
17: Well, that's all we had. There were some enhanced ones that got sent through late in the piece, but that was all that was there. You can't conjure anything up. So, behind the goals was hard to see. That was what was put forward.
2: And in a high-scoring one-day cup match between South Australia and Tasmania played in Adelaide today, South Australia has only just held on to win despite racking up a massive 383-run total for the loss of 7 wickets. Tasmania could only manage a mere 376 with 8 wickets going along the way. Now, we'll see what's happening on the roads.
18: Roads aren't looking too bad for the run home today. We're accident breakdown free, copping a few delays, Glen Osmond Road through Glenunga, heading up to the bottom of the freeway. Also slow at Port Rice Road through Linden Park. It's very busy at the moment at West Terrace in the city. And do look out for those works causing delays at the moment, Blair Athol, Grand Junction Road near Main North Road. Cameron May Terrace, Lockleys. You can now book an RAA approved repairer online. Just head to the RAA website to find your local repairer. You know you can trust them because RAA do. Adelaide's most accurate traffic on 5AA.
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2: Partly cloudy with a top of 26 tomorrow, 16 the overnight low, then partly cloudy on both Friday and Saturday, 24 both days, and then partly cloudy on Sunday with a top of 25. Currently 22. 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
19: Thank you, I'm Brenton Brankless. Tonight, $1 million reward and a heartfelt plea from Gus Lamont's parents, speaking for the first time since the little boy's disappearance almost a year ago. Card surcharges to be scrapped and tributes for Aussie rock legend Angry Anderson, who's passed away at 79. Don't worry, you haven't missed the news. 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
5: 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Matty Crouch in for Rowie and alongside Timmy G. And don't miss our special Grand Vinyl Eve show, as the boys were talking about earlier, on Friday, Leith Forest from 3 o'clock. All thanks to Clarity Records. Going to be spinning some footy tracks, which is going to get us in the mood for the Grand Final this weekend. 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
6: Well, we love our golf here. Tuggers and I occasionally pop out and, you know, have a nine hole somewhere and you know, embarrass ourselves. I know you would have loved to get out more, but now you've got youngins, it's sort of just in that moment. Well, give yourself an opportunity to get down to the Pat. Mm. The Pat GC has just been named Australia's most outstanding metropolitan golf club. Congratulations, Kate Anderson, the CEO. Well done.
27: Oh, thank you so much, gentlemen. Lovely to be on your show tonight.
6: How exciting is this, first of all? What an award to win. But, geez, you put the hard yards in to do it, haven't you? Tell us about some of the initiatives you've been able to put forward.
27: Yeah, firstly, I just want to say we're super proud of this and for our team, our partners in Westwood Ho Golf Club and all of our golf community that visits our site day in, day out. We certainly have got a very loyal following. Look, we've put a lot of work into the Pat GC over the last sort of few years, particularly the TrackMan technology on the driving range. We've rebranded. We really want to make sure that golf is accessible for all. So we have some great initiatives, particularly about females playing golf, and trying to just break down some of those barriers. We've also spent a huge amount of money in biodiversity and environmental initiatives. So, yeah, a great achievement.
6: Have you? What? Now, the Short 18 is being prepared to be open. Tell us about the Short 18, because it might suit my short game.
27: Some of you may know that we've historically had a 15-hole course next door to the Pat course, and we decided at the end of last year that we really feel that it was an opportunity to create an 18-hole short course, being a par 3. So that's due to open November. The works are currently being undertaken by our amazing golf team. Currently, and I think that, you know, for 18 holes, you can do a round of 9 holes and then do another round if you want to, or you can just come off at the 9th and that's fine as well.
6: Beauty.
27: The short course has been really popular with our junior golfers, where we've seen such an amazing increase in membership.
7: Yeah, I was going to say, Kate, I think there's been an 80% growth in junior public rounds in 2024 and 25. Has this been a big focus of the golf club to get these kids out playing golf? And I know a lot of kids now watch a lot of golf and want to get out there. Has this been a big focus for you guys?
27: Yeah, absolutely, particularly with our partners, Westwood Ho Golf Club. They've really focused on the junior golf. We've hosted 10 major school tournaments in the last year. And I think this sort of the juniors plus the under 30 golfers is a real emerging market for us. And we've seen some huge growth and it's been fabulous.
7: And this buckets for and bubbles for women who want to get into golf. Can you talk to us a little bit about that? Because I've got 3 kids at home, and since having the kids, I haven't been able to get out and have a hit of golf. So if you can get my partner involved, that'd be great, so I can get out a bit more.
27: Absolutely. So making fun golf is what it's really all about. So the Buckets and Bubbles is a clinic. We've engaged over 110 women. It's really, really simple. It's women only on the driving range. They come down, they pay a $20 fee, really basic. They hit some balls, get a golf pro, and it just breaks down the barriers of intimidation, I think, for women, because I think if you go out on the course, it's pretty male-dominated, and I think this Buckets and Bubbles is a really good initiative, and we've seen some huge success. So then they move to lessons, and then they might go out in the short course, and then they'll feel brave enough to go out in the pack course.
6: And that's the progression, I suppose.
27: It's a pathway.
6: Yeah. What did COVID do for golf? Because I reckon some of the people I've spoken to in the industry, they just said that it was one of the few things you could do during COVID. And what was happening was the guys were out being able to play golf, and then their partner said, well, I might join you. So my understanding is, Kate, that a lot of women got into it during COVID.
27: Yeah, I mean, COVID was a really difficult time for many people across the world. But we did see one of the successes for West Beach Parks was golf was one of those sports that you could get out and play.
6: Yeah.
27: And sometimes we would see more revenue taken in golf per week per accommodation at the holiday park. So for us, it was a really good gift.
6: Yeah.
27: And I think it allowed partners to go out together and play together, and it really opened up. And I think Golf Australia would say COVID actually is the reinvention of golf. And, you know, there's short games, driving ranges, mini golf, whatever.
6: Yeah.
27: Golf, there's something for everyone with golf now. It's not just a traditional sport where you play 18 holes. I think it's been broken down. I think that's been, Golf Australia's done some amazing work in that space.
6: Yeah, and the fashion's got a bit better as well. So, Kate, excellent stuff, mate. Congratulations on your award. We hope the Pat GC keeps kicking goals, and I look forward to the opening of the Short 18 in November.
27: Thanks so much for your time, gentlemen.
6: Brilliant stuff. The CEO of West Beach Park, Kate Anderson, our guest, the Pat, winning the award and well-deserved too. Brilliant stuff. They do a great job down there.
0: It's always very, very busy. Yeah, and that's a good thing. You want to be able to feel like there's a bit of hustle around the course.
6: Yeah.
0: It's a good vibe. So
6: but it moves always moves well. There's no dramas there.
0: Good track.
6: Well done. Something for everyone, as they say. All right, take a few calls. Let's go to Beaumont. Hey, Yuri, how are you, mate?
1: G'day, boys. First of all, very quickly, up the Red Legs. They won the premiership. I'm happy.
6: They were good.
1: Okay, let's get down to business. 19th of October, 1986, Adelaide 36 won the championship, correct?
6: Mm-hmm. That's right.
1: 2 hours later, the same day, Adelaide City won their inaugural National League grand final championship, winning 3-1 in the return leg against Sydney Olympic. So within 2 hours, both our teams were national champions on the same day.
6: That is a great stat, Yuri. Great stat. Woo! I'm going to write that down for the boys when we talk about their dinner at the highway. For the Adelaide 36ers.
0: We could get someone on from Adelaide City.
6: Adelaide City, of course. That was a great team too, by the way, 40 years. That is another one we're doing for, where are they now?
0: Let's do that next week.
6: Yep. All right.
0: Lock
6: it in.
0: Thank you, Yuri.
6: Adelaide City. What a side that was. Gee whiz. My neighbour was in it, actually. He was right across the road. Yeah.
0: Paul Shillaby. Get him in.
6: Yeah. Get him in. That was back in 86. Let's go to Grange. G'day, Vinny.
4: Hey, guys. Can you tell me something? I'm a bit confused about this. When they pick coaches, why do they go to the South Australian Football League to get coaches, not in the AFL system? Why do they go in that stand and not go to the higher stand? Can somebody explain it to me?
6: So you're asking why do they go to AFL clubs to get a coach?
7: I think
4: why do they go to the AFL to get coaches rather than the South Australian Football League?
6: Mm.
4: You know what I mean? Because the system, you know, it's a different type of system. That's why I get confused. They're using coaches, not having been in the system in the AFL. That's what's confusing me.
6: Yeah, so a lot of those, I suppose, the next up coaches have come from being line coaches, haven't they?
7: Yeah.
6: And they've been in the system a long time. We know Adam Uze just got the Richmond job. He did that. Josh Carr had been a line coach for many years at Fremantle and Port. So
7: it's a bit of a stepping stone.
6: Vinny, certainly a lot of the Sanford coaches like Marty Matner and Jade Sheedy, who we think might be moving into that world, we'll see how, but they've been very, and of course, Darren Reeves, coached two flags at Glenelg, now line coach at Port Adelaide. So, yeah, there's a few that have come from the Sanford and probably will continue to.
7: Yeah, Sam Jacobs is another one who's been floating around to go to the Crows. So, there's some good coaches out there.
6: There's three names like that.
0: Very good. We'll take a quick break. It is 16 minutes after 6. More of your calls next. If you want to win that $50 Colac voucher, you can. 822-3000. Call in. Have your say.
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19: Can I make a brief statement? 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It was really good.
20: What did you say to the players?
21: How difficult has it been, sir?
19: And on a personal note, mate, as well, your relationship, have you been able to save that?
21: Yes.
20: Did you offer an apology to your clubmates and the wider?
0: That is some audio, very confronting, really, from outside Sydney Swans HQ of Isaac Heaney speaking for the very first time, as he and the other four players that were involved in the incident in Melbourne have spoken to the club for the first time, gone back to the club, and then spoken publicly. Isaac Heaney making that very brief statement. So, as you can hear there, he's still working through a fair bit, and there's still the investigation to play out in the Vic Police situation. But yeah, that's those are some pretty confronting images and audio just there, to be honest.
6: Yeah, well, it had to happen at some stage, didn't it? So it sounds like they wanted to do their exit interviews and get this done all at the same time. Mm. So it'll be one hit. I suppose it's going to hang around until the police investigation makes some sort of decision.
7: Mm.
6: And there's been no decision as yet. So until that happens, this speculation just hangs over their head. So I think they'd be hoping that something would happen sooner than later.
0: Mm,
6: so
0: indeed.
6: See how it rolls out. Now, just before the 5:30 headlines, we had to cut our good friend Jim short, and we don't like doing that. So, Jim, you were just about to get on to your Lachie Neal point.
22: Yeah, I'm sorry. Boys, I went my quiet Jim went down quicker than the General Bell Grotter went down in the Falklands, didn't it? Sorry, lads.
6: Love it.
22: Now, what I was going to say about Lachie, a superstar of the game, this isn't a personal attack, but I don't think he's got good PR or good management.
6: Right.
22: Because if the AFL uphold it, well, all it's going to do is mean nothing. An extra Brownlow, an extra grand final is not going to open any more money for him or any more doors. He's a star, a champion of the game forever. But he's also got a young family and the internet these days, and I pray it doesn't happen for him. But how can he have a moral high ground as a father if he's been best and fairest twice, he knows the rules of the game, and he made a mistake, and what's happened with him, that would be the ideal teaching tool if he ever needs, oh, God bless, he doesn't ever need it. But he loses a boy that's, I've lived a colourful life, and any time it's rules for they, not for thee, and you had a chance to make up with the universe, you take it. And his management should have said, sit this one out, you're leaving the club next year, Lachie, support the boys, let someone else stand up, and if you ever need it, it's in your back pocket. But I would have said that quietly so no one else heard it. Mm. I just think it's terrible. They're setting him up to fall. And if they do like dismiss it and let him play, the AFL is just going to cop. But at any rate, when Paul Cronin and Gary from Matlock Police and Dave Sullivan's and all, when he had them bears up there, I don't know if he's involved, when they're at Carr and they had the double-decker bus there painted with a swallow on it. If that was these days and they're trying to expand into Queensland, he would have got off yesterday. That's how bad it is with the AFL. Now, that's me Lachie Neal story. Now I'm going to tell you a story, Timmy.
6: All right.
22: In 1975, I was about 8 years old, and Don Dunstan had paid for a band called the Keystone Angels to play with another band called ACDC that came to Piri, Port Augusta, Whyalla.
6: Wow.
22: And my mum said I was allowed to go. So I went, and it was pretty unusual, because my cousin, my dad's sister, my dad had two twin sisters, Irene was married to Bon Scott, you know, she's in a family.
6: Wow.
22: So I was allowed to go, and I went to the concert. But go back to the wedding, in 1972, they got married, and I was only like 6 or 7.
6: Yeah.
22: And there was a bus after the wedding. We were all going to go up the Adelaide Hills to the community where the Frente boys was. My mum said to me, you're not going on that bus, you're going to Auntie Rhonda. Now, Auntie Rhonda's husband, that's my Uncle Arthur, his mum lives in Corn, right? And her name's Nora Coop.
6: Right.
22: And we'd go up and see her. Now, my dad would come too, because my mum and Auntie Rhonda, that's her sister, would start my nanas and do women. In them days, like, you know yourself, Tim, and your boys, your mums all get, the women all sit together and the men will sit together. When I first met my bride, She came to a family party and she couldn't believe the women were all inside and the men were all outside. And the men would all be drunk and there was no fight. Right. She's a Maori, see, and they just get the fire water in them and they get a bit nasty, eh?
6: Okay.
22: So anyway, Doc Clark, my dad said, my dad's a fitter and turn engineer.
6: So was mine.
22: We're going to go see a few farmers so they could go to the pubs in Corn, because there's a lot of pubs in 75.
6: Yeah.
22: Anyway, this old lady, old Nora, you can see the connection. A rooster attacked her, kicked it over the fence, good as gold. Anyway, her mother is Foss Williams' grandfather's, like, she's brothers with Foss Williams' grandfather.
6: Oh, that's, like, Foss, yeah, because, like, they're corn, they?
22: Right. Yeah, when I was a boy, I remember them boys being up there, but I was thinking, I'm not sure if I remember it right. I could be dreaming, because I said it, all my stories are true. And, like, you know, I was going to get asked Jenny. But I went online on the computer yesterday, and I saw, like, this family tree, and it's all written there.
6: So I remembered
22: it right, boys.
6: Oh, well done, Jim. Excellent.
0: Good work, Jim.
6: There you go. The Williams family from Corn, there you go. And they are, of course. Yeah, that's there. Where it all started. So, Jim, legendary. Now, did I hear she kicked the rooster over the fence?
0: Yeah, I heard that. I got that bit as well.
6: I thought I heard that.
0: There's JD texting in saying, get this man on air full time.
6: Yeah, he is
0: an
6: absolute classic, Jim from Coolunga. We love him. Let's go to Two Wells, another man we love. G'day, Ange.
1: G'day, boys. How are you?
6: Excellent, excellent. What do you got on?
1: What I don't understand is that, so Sicily can abuse an umpire, and he got, what, 10 grand? Is that all correct?
6: Oh, I'm not sure.
7: I think it was 10, 18.
6: Yeah, okay.
1: He got 10 grand. And Butters calls an umpire apparently a cheat, gets a week off, and Ken Hinckley flies a plane and gets 20 grand, doesn't say a word.
6: Yeah, you've got to say, Ange, they got that horribly wrong. During that Hawthorn game, that they got that horribly wrong, and unfortunately, you know, the 20 grand stands and can't change it. But they got that horribly wrong. In hindsight, I think they would maybe take a zero off that, and also not use it as a promo for the next gather round.
7: Yeah,
0: that's a very good.
6: That's the cheeky.
7: Yeah,
6: bit for
7: the AFL love doing that, don't they?
0: Can we sneak something in before we get to the break?
6: Yeah, sure.
3: Hot off the press.
0: Guess what's happening on Grand Final Day this year?
6: You're smiling.
0: Woofie time is on.
6: Oh, you cannot be serious.
0: It's been given the tick of approval.
6: No.
0: Woofie time is officially on.
6: But it's not their home game.
0: For Grand
6: it's
0: Final
6: not
0: Day.
6: It's Brisbane's home game. It is the Grand Final. We shouldn't be doing this.
0: This is massive for those that like Woofie time. So Tom Morris reporting, it can only be used once during the game. It can only be played after a Fremantle goal.
6: Nah.
0: And both teams have goal songs throughout the game.
7: Both teams have that as well.
0: So, you know, I think that's the point. This is the loophole.
6: We're making an absolute sham of the grand final with this crap.
0: Oh, this is huge.
6: It's not huge. It's crap.
7: Hey, I'm not a fan.
6: This is disgusting.
0: This is going to drive our agenda tomorrow, I would have thought. Woofie time is on. Hey, guess who? What else is on next? Scotty Ninnis and Brett Maher in the studio.
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6: I can't believe it's been 40 years since the Adelaide 36ers won their first championship. It was in 1986. Two legends of the Adelaide 36ers are in the studio with us. One's a three-time NBL champion, 98, 99, 02, and MVP in two of those series. Brett Maher, welcome.
23: Thank you. Thank you for having me.
6: And the other one, who actually played in the 1986 championship, the Invincibles as they were known, he's also a three-time NBL champion, good friend of the show, as is Brett. Scotty Ninnis, welcome.
24: Thank you for having me. Played is a little bit of an exaggeration. I think I played about 33 seconds in that game three, and David Spear never passed me the ball, but yeah. I'm still a champion from 86.
6: You're still a champion, and that's all that matters. You know, the great thing, I was looking back on it, I'd forgotten about that the 36ers didn't exist until 85. So can you tell us about the early days of that merger that happened?
24: Sure. It was West Adelaide and the 36ers. There'd been a 36ers for a couple of years earlier than that, and that team merged, and it was a merge. Half the team were West Adelaide. Yeah. Al Green, you know, Mike Mackay, yeah. Peter Ali, Ray Wood, David Spears, and obviously the late Ken Cole was the coach then too. Yeah. So it became a super team before that was probably a word that was in existence. In my case, I was just fortunate enough to be there and train every day with those guys, and it gave me a pretty good grounding for the rest of my career.
6: It certainly did. How did they were talking about the fact that Pearce and Al Green were in the same team, but they were almost like in the same position. How did that work out in the end?
24: Because they weren't the best of friends back in the early days. You had two superstars, absolute superstars of the game. And, Ken Cole had a lot to do with that, as managing those egos and getting them to coexist. And it, created one of the greatest backcourts of all time. Mm. So to get those two guys who'd been probably the alpha male in both their teams previously to go and coexist was pretty incredible.
6: So, Brett, for you, we were saying off air, you were only 13 when these guys won that championship. One, you're obviously probably following it very closely and loving it. You get to play with a few of these blokes. That must have been a great thrill.
23: Yeah, it was. These are the guys that I grew up watching. Yeah. And it was when the game was just starting to boom through those early to mid 80s, and we had an awesome team. Some of those guys have been my idols growing up. I used to love watching.
24: You're welcome.
23: I used to love watching Darryl Pearce and Mike Mackay shoot. And Al getting up and down, spectacular players, let alone watching Bill Jones was one of my favourites along with Mark Davis. And I got to play with most of those guys a lot later on, they were fun to watch and to see them win that championship against Geelong. It was pretty spectacular.
6: Well, Darryl Pearce was nicknamed the Iceman, and it was, I was saying to Matty Crouch, sort of, you'd work it up, and if you wanted to get it out and get him to shoot from the outside. He was your man. You basically sort of took that role.
23: Well, a lot of people accused me of taking his spot when I came in. Yeah. Was the year that they released Darryl and he went and played at North Melbourne. So big shoes to fill. What I used to love, you mentioned a couple of the nicknames there, is that everyone had a nickname back then. You had Me Now Green, the chairman of the boards, Mark Davis. True. You had the Iceman, Swish Mike Mackay. Scotty wasn't good enough to get a nickname.
24: Nothing to say in there.
6: That is gold. Now, you're putting this event together because you want to celebrate the 40 years. Now, I've got it down. It's Friday, October 30th, Highway Inn. You can purchase tickets at Try Booking. Now, you get two courses, drinks as a part of the package. John Casey doing the MC. I mean, he'll do a marvellous job.
24: Yeah, look, we thought it was too good an opportunity the team is going to be presented on Sunday, November 1st at halftime of the 36ers game.
6: Oh, cool.
24: As you said, it's a 40-year anniversary, and we just felt that there should be something apart from that, an opportunity for a lot of those diehard fans to come out and be able to celebrate, you know, people that they grew up watching. You know, like Brett said, there's a lot of people that have booked so far that were kids then that have grown up. Now they've got kids that they can now introduce to Bill Jones and Mark Davis. So, Brett and myself with our Marninus basketball arm, I guess, we said, let's do it ourselves.
6: Yeah.
24: So the club's not going to do it, so we'll happily put it on ourselves. So we're really excited. I'm excited about seeing some of those guys who are my heroes when we came in, and getting Case as the MC, as you said, is awesome. We also got Lennon Cooper, who's doing all the video for us, who's an absolute superstar. He's put together those 80s and 90s, 60s DVDs.
6: Oh, so cool.
24: It's going to be a good fun night.
23: Yeah, Mega Awards have jumped on board with us as well as a sponsor for the event, so we just have to give them a lovely shout-out as well.
6: That's
23: They've been huge supporters of us, and it'll help make it a great event.
7: I wasn't born when you guys won this championship, so I'll put my hand up there.
6: Not right. I said to Crouchy, I said, old leader, because, I was alive and you weren't.
7: How did you get this nickname, the Invincibles? Where did that come from? And who came up with that one?
24: I don't know the origins of it. The team, it's still the most successful team in the history of the NBL. We went 24-2 in the regular season won the grand final series in three games. Brett always has a little bit of a dig because he goes, how can you be the Invincibles if you actually lost a couple of games?
23: It is still
24: the most successful team in the history of the NBL.
6: Yeah.
24: You can debate whether it's the greatest of all time. A few of us here in Adelaide are pretty biased. We had some pretty good teams in 98 and 99 as well. Certainly it's most successful. And once again, you look at the names, they're legends of not just the 36ers but of the NBL as well.
6: Yeah.
24: So we're excited to put it on, and it should be a great night.
6: The championship itself, you know, we were talking about the merger, and the 85 season was an excellent season as well. We went down to Brisbane, who had Leroy Loggins, of course, who was an absolute legend. But you've got to say that winning would have wiped all that previous stuff away, and now with the Adelaide 36ers. That must have been the feeling.
24: I think after that 85, I mean, you look at a lot of the great teams in whatever sports, you sometimes got to go through that heartache before you can take the next step. And there's no question that 85 loss to Brisbane galvanised that team, and there was no way we were going to let that happen again the following year. We added Dwayne Nelson to that team, who became, you know, a really important sixth man in that group. But, you know, that Brisbane team that we beat, you know, like you said, had Leroy Loggins, you know, Cal Bruton, Larry Singstock, John Dawood. So they had some pretty incredible
6: legends
24: names
6: of the game
24: themselves
6: as well.
24: So.
6: And that was a rivalry, wasn't it, back then? And I was going to say, Brett, your early memories, because we used to go to Apollo Stadium to go and see these guys in that era, and it used to rock its socks off. I mean, it was a great venue, wasn't it? Because it felt like, I would imagine, it felt like the whole crowd were on top of you.
24: Well, they were. It was only held 3,000. The back row, you had to duck to fit under. So it was
23: held 3,000, but there was about 8,000 crammed in there. And what I loved is you'd go to the toilet at halftime as a spectator, and the players would be in there with you.
6: Yeah.
23: Because they'd know where else to go. The toilet, so you're having a...
6: Hey, Bill, can you get up on the boards a bit. You're like, get that advice going. We're sitting with Scott Ninnis and Brett Maher, absolute legends of the 36ers, for an incredible event that's going to be held Friday, October 30th, Highway Inn. Purchase your tickets at Tribe Booking. It is the 1986 reunion. Sadly, there'll be a couple of guys that can't be there, of course.
24: Can I just add one thing to what you just said there, Ro? If people want details, marninnisbasketball.com.au is our website.
6: Yep.
24: It's got all our great action photos and, yep. You know.
6: How long ago?
24: About 20 years and 20 kilos ago. But, yeah, no, you're right. It's all these things. You know, Ken Cole.
6: Yeah, sadly we lost Ken. Pierce, yeah, Darryl.
24: You know, it's tragic, but, you know, it happens. We'll make sure we honour them really well on the night too. We'll have some footage. Coley's wife, Pauline's going to be there and present some special gifts to the players that are there. So,
6: awesome.
24: We're going to make sure we do it right.
6: Yeah. When you have these nights, and I love it, look, you mentioned everybody gets together and you get those feelings of memories come flooding back into the room. I would imagine for somebody like you, Brett, that you're going to almost transform back into a teenager going, do you get that feeling? Like, I know I do when, you know, if I ever got the chance to talk to Russell Ebert, which I did, you know, we ended up, I felt like we became mates, but I still looked at him as if he was that legend, you know, back in the 70s that I followed. Is it like that for you?
23: Well, it is. I love talking to those guys. Yeah. And when I was playing, I used to try and suck out as much information from them as possible. But I only spoke to Al Green yesterday. And, every time I catch up with Pud, with Mark Davis and Mike Mackay, we always reminisce about the times we played. But I always love talking about those early days where I was sitting in the stands watching. And one of my best memories from back in those days was Darryl Pierce went for a game winner. It popped up off the ring. Bill Jones caught it midair, dunked it on the buzzer, and it was one of the best moments I can remember in basketball, and it really helped push me along and keep me engaged.
6: Scotty, what was magic about Ken Cole? I remember once, I don't know if it was a swap-over job, but Jack invited Ken to come and talk to us at the footy club, and I'll never forget the impact that he had. I remember him saying, you think you've run hard in the game, have you? Have you ever run until you vomited? Have you ever done that? And he just really drove at you about there is no limits.
24: He's the best motivator I've seen.
6: Yeah.
24: You know, and I've been around other sports and a lot of coaches in basketball, and you literally, you know, you felt like you'd run through a brick wall for him. I never forgotten that first year, and, you know, he'd crap on for about 45 minutes for every game, and I'm a young kid, and I'm like, blah, blah, blah. The old man's, you know, like, he said the one game where he summarised, he goes, if we do everything you're told, we're going to beat this team by between 27 and 30 points. And I'm like, this bloke's lost his bit here. And, of course, we come in, we won by 28 points.
6: Wow.
24: Now, I've got no doubt that he manipulated the ending with a timeout or a couple of subs or whatever, but I walked in like,
6: He's a genius.
24: Yeah. I believe everything he says for the rest of my life, and I think I did. So it was quite incredible.
6: You know, you got the bench, you got the whole team, and there's guys like Peter Sexton. I played under 12 Sapsaza with him in footy. Like, he was a good footballer before he was a very good basketballer as well. But Mike Mackay was same year as you. You guys are only a couple of months apart. Would have been great to grow up in amongst those legends at the same time.
24: Well, Max was established already. He'd been in the NBL for 3 or 4 years a 19-20-year-old when I started. So I was still very much a rookie. Max, I looked up to him. You know, like you said, there's only 2.5 months between us, which I always remember because October 15th, he turns 1 year older than me, so he has to wait for Christmas Day to get me back. But he was already an established player. But you're right, Pete Sexton and David Spears a little bit older than us, and a lot of those guys who were around that team at that time, Andy Simons and that, you know, we all grew up in a similar era. But, you know, we had unbelievable role models. You know, Al Green used to beat the living crap out of me every day at training.
6: Yeah.
24: You know, and after a while you go, well, I'm either going to accept this or I've got to get better. I've got to improve. Those trainings were harder than any games you'd ever play in. You know, just the quality of play you're going up against. Everybody wanted to win, and it certainly showed. You know, I think winning that year, I just thought this is what you do every year. And it took me another 6 years to win when I was playing in Melbourne for the Magic, and then another 6 years or 12 years of title before the 36ers won another one. So
6: they're precious.
24: I think you realised you cherish those memories because they don't come around every day.
6: Well, here we are 40 years later, 1986, and we're going to keep plugging this. We'll get some of those legends that you've just mentioned. We'll get them on in the next few weeks building up to this event on October 30th. So highway ticket, just go to
24: Marninus Basketball.
6: And you'll get all the details there for the dinner. It's on Friday, October 30th. Should be a sensational night, celebrating 40 years since the Invincibles won the 1986 NBL Championship. What a dunk. It'll be sensational. Boys, thanks for coming in.
24: Thanks for having us, guys.
2: Thanks, boys.
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6: It's the last time for 2026. Jimmy, welcome.
33: Hey, guys. How are you?
6: Well, look, very, very good. Rowie's on leave, so we got Matty Crouch with us tonight. But just want to say a big thank you to Statesman Windows, Darren and the team there. And his young fella, Cohen, played in the reserves grand final here in the Sample when they got up. The first time they'd won a flag since 91, so bloody good effort.
33: It is. The news did cross the border, as we now are all well connected with footy and social media and It's a sign that your algorithm's pretty happy. I know we can all get down a dark patch with our algorithms on our social media, but the ones I'm on produce a lot of football. Not so much like Rowie, who has a lot of bikinis on here, but it's fantastic. But Darren's a great supporter of the show, and of course, thank him and his family. And it's great that they finish off the weekend with premiership success. Hopefully, they've had a few winners' beers after it to celebrate.
6: Oh, no doubt about that. It was grand final weekend here, and of course, Nord got up over Sturt in an absolute cracking grand final. But what a weekend of prelims it was! Huh.
33: Well, I did see that grand final. That was a ripping game over there. Good conditions. What did you get about? Was it 28 or 30,000 there?
6: 38. Yeah.
33: So my apologies. Incredible. I got the wrong numbers there. But the best weekend in footy in AFL, preliminary final weekend. I liken it to Derby Day for those who love their racing. That's the best day of racing. And the Melbourne Cup is, it's the biggest event

0: And then Freo star player stood up in the last quarter, and then we go to Saturday twilight. Couldn't have got any better conditions, any better football than we've seen in recent time.
1: One thing that might affect the grand final is Lachie Neale's suspension. They've had a crack, got knocked back. 4.5 hour deliberation was the interesting fact for me. I'm not sure how you felt about that one, Jimmy, but do you think it's landed where it should, and what will happen in the appeal?
0: Oh, the fact that it's taken 4.5 hours is just completely stupid. Like, you don't need 4.5 hours. Like, what are you thinking about at the 4.5 hour mark that you weren't thinking at the hour and a half mark? Like, in all honesty, and if you know you're up for the case, you probably would have had a little bit of a thought about it or think about it beforehand. I know you've got to go in with a clean and non-prejudicial mind about it. So, but really, once they presented the case and they tried all the different angles, you know, what would you be spending, you know, 4 hours thinking about? The other thing, I don't know whether you guys have seen, surely we've not got to the stage where we're doing court drawings of players. Have you seen that getting around?
1: No.
0: The picture, of Lachie Neale sitting in the witness box. Like,
1: what, the old hand artist sketch?
0: Yeah, there's a hand artist sketch getting around.
1: Oh, that's laughable.
0: Too stupid in this game. but that... They'll appeal. The one thing there's two parts of it. I applaud the AFL for being consistent. I know it's an easy game to bash the AFL, and they do make it easy for us at times, but consistency is key. So well done on staying consistent. Of course, 9 players has been suspended for the similar act. 7 of them accepted their fate. 2 went up and tried to appeal it and didn't get the result they wanted. So at least they've been consistent. So I'll tick the box for that. The one thing I will ask is, you know, the exceptional circumstances at which Scott Pendlebury got off, they did make a strong case, and I did listen in. They sold some numbers. You know, over 13,000 players have played AFL football. 114 have played 300 games, and of that 114, something like only 25 have never been suspended, and he's in that 25. So they've presented the case that he is part of the 0.00001%, and that's a pretty strong case for that. What they're trying to appeal on, and it got knocked back. So it sort of says, well, you know, what is that there for anyway? You might as well just get rid of it.
2: Absolutely, Jimmy. I think it's been pretty consistent with the AFL this year, isn't it? If you punch someone in the stomach, I think you're going to be suspended. But anyway, that one keeps playing out.
0: And sorry to jump in there. Maybe the one thing that I've been saying for a couple of years with you guys is, again, they could simplify it by actually addressing the matrix that they work with by just having the first column football and non-football instead of trying to elevate things, come down hard, make things that are low impact, medium impact to get the result you want. Again, there should be another reason to fix the matrix. Anyway, that's me just shouting at the moon. My apologies. You're asking about Nick Dacos and the Brownlow.
2: Yeah, obviously an amazing season he had. I think he ended up with 47 votes, and I think he was clearly the best player throughout this season. Is do you think the access the umpires get to the statistics now and all that sort of thing impacting how many votes these guys get?
0: It could. I know a lot of people have made the argument. At least then it brings, you know, ruckmen and forwards and backs, you know, into the count, and we did see Max Gornpohl very, very well. But it might actually make the actual count even wider for midfielders, because midfielders do have the opportunity to stuff the stat sheet more than anyone else. So we're going to have to see it now over a couple of years. I think their intention to bring sort of more types of players into it, you know, with half forwards and full forwards and full backs and centre half backs, but it might actually have the opposite effect where we actually get to see, well, hang on, Nick Dacos is even better than we thought when we look at the numbers.
2: Yeah, I agree. He's had a pretty amazing year. What about the Twilight Grand Final? Obviously, the Hawthorn Brisbane prelim was it the Twilight game. Do you see a Grand Final at Twilight, or are you a traditionalist?
0: I do like leaning into the fans on this, and always temper what I think with the fact that I've been very fortunate to play in Grand Finals and also work in the media, and the real people that matter are the fans. So I tend to defer to them. The overwhelming majority still want a daytime grand final. The compromise could be 5 o'clock. It looked spectacular the other night.

0: you know, it is at the compromise where it's not 7:30, but it's not 2:30. It looked pretty cool, the MCG. The weather around Melbourne that time of year is pretty conducive. You know, when you go from that light to dark and you finish at a pretty reasonable hour. So as much as I enjoyed the 5 o'clock, I do defer to the fans what the overwhelming majority want. The AFL want what's best for broadcasters, and keeping that in mind, you know, the broadcasters are the one who tip all the money into the game.
1: That's a good point too. We'll have to keep referring to them, but it's a daytime grand final, and so it gets to that point where you've got to pick a winner, Brisbane or Freo. What's your case for and against?
0: My case for Brisbane is their ability to keep speed on the game, and everyone's a live attacking option in their forward line. Fremantle have battled a little bit with those mid-sized forwards. Frankie Evans kicked 5 recently. Ollie Henry kicked 5. And their ability to just keep scoring. They'll keep asking you to score as well. And Freo can drop into this slow possession game, which gets them trapped in their back half. The fact of the matter is they've got Luke Jackson, who has really been the fire starter. And I did hear a stat somewhere that in 11 of their wins, they scored a third of their score in 10 minutes. So, like, they can put a big burst on you, Freo, and they can do that through Luke Jackson in particular. But they're going to be daring, bold and brave, Freo, if they want to take it up to Brisbane. What's been surprising is both of these teams have been really, really poor defensively the last 6 weeks. So, yeah, we normally associate Freo being strong defensively, but their last 6 weeks hasn't been near their best. So Brisbane can score on them, and with all those options in the forward line, that's why I'm leaning towards Brisbane.
1: Appreciate your time, mate, once again, all year. An absolute pleasure to have you on.
0: No, always enjoy the chat, and thanks again to States and Windows for getting on board.
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13: Partly cloudy with a top of 26 tomorrow, 16 the overnight low. With the 7 o'clock news, I'm David Bruce.
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13: A $1 million reward has been offered to help find missing boy Gus Lamont. He disappeared from his family's Oak Park station near Yunta almost a year ago without a trace. Premier Peter Malinauskas says they haven't given up.
15: The highest ever reward in the state's history is $1 million. Today we match that effort for anyone that is able to provide information that results in us finding Gus or learning more about Gus's circumstances that leads to a finding of a body or resulting in a criminal conviction.
13: Investigators are monitoring more accomplices after arresting a man in Melbourne who they allege is a member of ISIS. A five-year operation uncovered more than 10,000 pieces of terror propaganda sent by the Australian citizen. Federal police say they're working to identify other members of the group at home and overseas. Two men have been interviewed by police after spectator violence, bottle throwing and ugly fan behaviour marred Hawthorn's dramatic loss to Brisbane last week. Madeline Burke has details.
16: Dreadful scenes after the Lions' prelim final victory over Hawthorn last Saturday saw Hawks fans pelting cans and bottles onto the ground and at the umpires. A mother and her 8-year-old son say they were left shaken and scared to return to the MCG after one angry fan threw a plate of nachos over them. Police have today confirmed a 34-year-old Seaford man was interviewed over that incident. He's expected to be charged on summons with two counts of aggravated unlawful assault and discharge a missile. Police also interviewed a 56-year-old man after he was identified allegedly throwing a bottle onto the field. The Tullamarine man has become the second person to be issued with a penalty notice.
13: The independent greyhound industry reform inspector, appointed to oversee a 2-year major reform period for the local industry, has handed his final report to the state government. Sal Perner is satisfied with the overall progress implementing the reforms, but says greater oversight of animal welfare and integrity issues is required. The government accepts the recommendations and will begin work to establish a fit-for-purpose integrity body for South Australia's greyhound industry. The US president has threatened to quickly annihilate Iran if a deal isn't reached to resolve the conflict soon. Donald Trump addressed the UN General Assembly where he issued the warning.
17: Never giving them a chance to kill and destroy people and countries again. Do I drive them into hell with no chance of survival and no hope of future greatness or generations? But I believe we'll make a deal right after the election.
13: A 6-year-old girl from China has claimed the women's Rubik's Cube world record. Li Yen Yuja solved the puzzle in just 4.27 seconds. She broke the world record twice at two recent World Cube Association certified competitions. Now, 5AA Sport.
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13: Brisbane's Dane Zorko is holding out hope for Lachie Neale to feature in Saturday's AFL Grand Final. The Lions midfielder will face the appeals board tomorrow afternoon after failing to overturn his one-match ban at the tribunal last night. Zorko says they'll be prepared either way.
19: Impeccable record. You'd like to think that would hold a fair bit of weight. Maybe it doesn't. We've had this stuff in the past. Like, it's water under a bridge for us. We just keep moving forward for our process. We worry about what we can control.
13: Today's one-day cricket cup match between South Australia and Tasmania at Karen Rolton Oval in Adelaide delivered the third highest match aggregate in domestic cricket history, with the two sides belting a total of 759 runs. South Australia batted first and made 383 for the loss of 7 wickets, and then Tasmania went out there and lost 3 quick wickets but steadied and ended up losing by just 7 runs, making 376 with 8 batters falling before stumps. Incredible. 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
13: Partly cloudy with a top of 26 tomorrow, 16 the overnight low, then partly cloudy on both Friday and Saturday, 24 the top on both days, and partly cloudy on Sunday up to 25. Currently 22 on 5AA, always Adelaide.
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1: At 6 minutes past seven, thank you for joining me. I'll be here until Friday night. Andrew Reimer will be on Monday. Matthew Pantelis is on mornings at the moment. So lovely to be here again tonight. Tonight we've got a couple of great guests coming in. Sean Craig Murphy will be on tonight. Now, Sean is an icon of Adelaide radio. He really is. Charlie, very excited. Yeah, both Charlie and I know Sean very well. He has a big show coming up at the Arkaba Greed. So many people out there will know that show, and he's bringing it back for another year. So Sean will be live in the studio. Also, Tracy Yin, my good friend, will be here. We'll be talking all things health. Tracy comes in at about 8:30 tonight, so looking forward to seeing Tracy. The weather today, what a magnificent day. It really is so nice at the moment. Currently, it is 21.7, feels like 18.3. It's going to get down to 16 overnight. Tomorrow will be 26, Friday 25, Saturday 24, and Sunday 26. Perfect weather for whatever you want to do. Had a look at petrol pricing on the RAA app. $2.38.9 is about the highest around at the moment. If you've seen it higher, let me know. Give me a call. 8223 0000, or send me a text 0448 08 1395. Average is about $2.37, and the worst thing about all of that is I have to fill the car up tomorrow. Lots of things going on, and we will discuss the Gus Lamont case in a moment. If you're in the Hutt Street precinct tonight, I'm told the Adelaide City Council are doing a walk along Hutt Street tonight, looking at security of Hutt Street. So a couple of retailers I spoke to today, very happy about that occurring. But as usual with councils, and everybody who's listening knows that councils aren't my favourite people out there. They will be if I think they did their job properly. So we need something done on there. Am I a fan of the proposed cutting back of car spaces on Hutt Street? No, I'm not. So, it will be interesting to see if they get any publicity out of this, because a lot of homeless people sleep in Hutt Street. We've got the Hutt Street Centre doing a magnificent job. So, it's a very hard thing to go along and control. Lots of things have happened today, and we will get to them. But the first thing we need to do is talk about the Gus Lamont. This Sunday, September 27th, marks exactly 1 year since four-year-old Augustus Gus Lamont disappeared from Oak Park Station, about 40 kilometres south of Yunta in South Australia's northeast. Gus was last reported seen at about 5 p.m. playing outside the homestead. When his grandmother went to call him inside about half an hour later, he was gone. What followed was one of the biggest missing person searches ever conducted by South Australian police. Over the past year, there have been 11 separate ground searches covering 30 days, along with helicopters, drones, aircraft, SES crews, defence personnel, specialist police and trackers. Yet no confirmed trace of Gus has been found. The case changed dramatically in February
0: when police declared Gus's disappearance a major crime. Investigators now say the evidence does not support the theory that Gus simply wandered away, and they also regard an abduction by an unknown person as very unlikely. Police say their investigation remains focused on the possibility that someone known to Gus was involved in his disappearance and suspected death. SA Police have announced a reward of up to $1 million for information leading to the conviction of whoever was responsible and or the recovery of Gus's remains. His parents have also made a fresh appeal as the anniversary approaches, saying an entire year without answers has been devastating. Now, how can a four-year-old child disappear from a remote property without leaving confirmed trace? And will the $1 million reward finally prove the information police needed? The Premier today announced the $1 million reward.
21: Today we matched that effort and put in place a $1 million reward for anyone that is able to provide information that results in us finding Gus or learning more about Gus's circumstances that leads to a finding of a body or resulting in a criminal conviction.
0: We hope it does. You know, for the parents, they'd need some sort of closure, because this is truly awful. SA Police Crime Boss Darren Filkey.
22: Sadly, despite one of the largest search operations ever undertaken and one of the most intensive investigations relating to a missing person in South Australia, we are yet to locate Gus.
0: He also commented on the wandering off is now unlikely.
22: As I've outlined previously, Task Force Horizon detectives have been following three main lines of inquiry, and they were that Gus has wandered off and become lost, Gus has been abducted by a third party, or someone known to Gus has been involved in his disappearance. Two lines of those inquiry, namely Gus wandering off and Gus being abducted, remain unlikely.
0: And the grandparent suspect has not changed.
22: As you're aware, I previously stated that one of the grandparents is a suspect in our investigation. That has not changed. But I'm not going today to make any more comment or elaborate any further about the suspect in this particular investigation.
0: Josie Murray commented on Seven News.
23: Hopefully he's turned five somewhere and he's still out there.
24: The little boy's favourite parts of the Oak Park Station property near Yunta, the hills he would ride, the garage and woodwork shed, now showing no sign of his playful nature.
23: I'd see his footprints and he'd be drawing in the sawdust. He'd leave little marks around, so it wasn't unusual for him to be in here.
0: Channel 7 News have covered this so well, and let's talk about Gus's grandmother.
23: Brings me to tears that he's not here, just down here. And then that was the last he was seen, and after that he just disappeared. That pile of rock was just where that shovel is, and that's where he was playing. Well, as far as I'm concerned, I'm still want to know the answer. What happened to him? I think he has to have been taken. Nothing else makes sense. Nothing else makes sense. I don't think he's on this place. I don't think he's near, dead or alive. Someone drove in here and drove out within 24 hours, probably less by the tracks, I would have said, within 12 hours of Gus going missing.
0: I mean, it's just such a tragic event.
23: The eagle aspect should be looked at. I mean, that is certainly... It's highly unlikely, but it's not impossible.
0: So many issues about this that, every parent out there and, we're here in South Australia, we've got so many things that have happened with different things like this over the years, and we really, hope that the $1 million reward today brings some sort of resolution to this. Changing the subject entirely. Peter from Marlston, I wonder when you were going to call me.
25: Well, Richard, congratulations on a great show the last night. Now, I was told today reliably that the wind changed on Sirius and it was favouring the Cathedral end, and Nord in the end had it for 3 out of 4 quarters. Consequently, in the last quarter, they outscored 5 goals to 1 point. And I believe Jade Chitty's going to the Adelaide Crows. So who will coach Norwood next year?
0: Can you can't blame it on the wind.
25: Well, if your team, same thing happened in 74 when Sturt played Glenelg. Neil Curley, the great man he was, he went berserk. The wind changed there and Sturt came home with the breeze and we had a 3 out of 4. But I still reckon Sturt, I'm proud of Sturt. They had a lot of injuries this year. Marty Matten is a great coach and they're great mates.
0: He is a great coach.
25: Now, when are your North Adelaide Roosters going to come up?
0: Who knows, Peter?
25: Now, I just want to quickly say that I've had a few dramas in my life which cannot be revealed on the radio, but things are looking up for me at the moment.
0: Well, that's good.
25: It couldn't get any worse. You wouldn't believe it. But anyway, I'm a bit confused. Is Graham off for 1 or 2 weeks, Graham Goodings?
0: He'll be back next Tuesday morning.
25: So you're already doing this week and Monday, are you?
0: No, I'm not doing Monday. Andrew will be back on Monday.
25: Oh, that's good to hear.
0: Because I'm on Sunday as well.
25: Well, now there's no footy anymore. Will it go back to Mellush in the afternoon with the music or not?
0: Oh, I think so. I think Mel and I will be doing our double act on Saturdays.
25: You've got the AFL Grand Final this week.
0: Yeah. Yes, we do. So, yeah, but I'll be here on Sunday.
25: All right. Now, who's your tip, Richard, for the Grand Final?
0: Oh, I think, I do think Brisbane will win.
25: Well, the underdog is 3 and they haven't won a flag, so I'm all for the underdog. And just between you and me, no one's listening, are they? Phil, the great man.
0: I would hope there are people listening. Seriously, Peter. Peter?
25: Yeah, all right. Phil Hoffman and I have had a small wager. Phil's got Brisbane, I got 3-0, so yeah.
0: Oh, well, there you go. Where are you going to watch the grand final from?
25: Home in Marlston. I've got to clean my place. I've got an inspection next week.
0: Right.
25: And that's part of the drama here. But no, I've had a good day. I went to the Lutheran Church. They had Emmanuel College prepared a beautiful barbecue and pavlova. And a friend of mine called Angelo. I think you know Angelo from Salisbury North of Parafield Gardens. He's great. He does the Facebook thing. Do you ever seen his work?
0: Brings people to life.
25: Yes. Anyway, he's done one of you and one of me and Andrew Reimer, and he used to do, I can't remember, Leith Forest or one of them. Anyway, he's very talented. I don't know how to do any of that.
0: Right.
25: But anyway, so he and his brother Gabriel drove me home, and I've been home ever since. And I've got baked beans for tea because I had a big lunch, so I'm not very hungry. Yeah. Now, the other thing is, does any Nord supporter know who will coach Nord if Jade leaves Nord?
0: Got no idea.
25: Well, Boulderstone's coaching Central District.
0: Right.
25: And there's a vacant position at the Eagle, so Chris Metney might know. What's his name? The Jacobs, isn't it? The coach of Woodville?
0: Yeah. I thought he was going to the Crows.
25: Well, he might be, but there's two vacant coaching places then.
0: It could be.
25: And South Adelaide have got a new coach, and let's hope, if Sturt can't win it, I hope they can go top. When they last won a premiership, I was 6 years old, 1964.
0: Wow.
25: And I don't remember that game, but I do remember.
0: No, I didn't think you would remember that game if you said you remembered it.
25: I went to my first league game in 1965, and that got me hooked on football. And
0: right.
25: It was at the Adelaide Oval, and South beat us, and then we should have beaten Port. Brenton Adcock, who's still alive, he had a shot on goal, and so did Darryl Hicks, and we missed. And we would have won 6 in a row, not 5 in a row. And that was why I got hooked on football. And then in 1989, we were bottom 8 years in a row. And then fabulous Phil Carman, who was a very colourful bloke, it still is, he came and resurrected Sturt into a grand final, and Port beat us in 98. And then Brenton Phillips won the 2002 flag. I'm sounding a lot Leo, aren't I? And then
0: slightly, I've got to say that. So, yeah.
25: Luke Norman came when Rick McGowan went to follow his mate Alistair Clarkson in Melbourne.
0: Right.
25: And we got beaten in the grand final by Centrals. And then Marty came back to Sturt after being a premiership player at the Sydney Swans and won 2 in a row, 16 and 17. So, no, I love my football. I haven't been to a winning Sturt Grand Final in 50 years. There you go.
0: Well, you stay home then. Then they'll keep winning.
25: Well, it didn't work out well. What did you actually think of Sturt's performance on Sunday?
0: Mate, I was quite busy on Sunday and did not see... I only saw the highlights on the news.
25: No, well, Nord were brilliant in the last quarter, but Sturt were brilliant in the third quarter. So, you know,
0: from what I'm told, but honestly, you can't blame the win, Peter. Come on.
25: Oh, well, I can blame. I think of any excuse, and I've got so upset on Sunday night, I won't go into. But Gina, you know the lovely Gina, she's a Nord lady. So
0: she is. There you go. Yeah.
25: All right. Thank you, Richard.
0: All right. Have a great one. No worries. Thanks, Peter.
25: See you, Richard.
0: Bye. Peter from Marsha, I've had a couple of mates texting me who are listening at the moment. Lots of laughing things about Peter from Marsha, but all in a kind way. Joe from Manapara, your voice has changed, Matthew. Are you using intelligent information but not AI because Trump changed the name? You must be using the older AI. You sound like Richard Pascoe. That's because it is. But as we go to the break, we've received this here short time ago.
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0: 24 minutes past 7. Give me a ring. 8223 0000, or send me a text 0448 08 1395, as Charlie from Happy Valley has done. I'm another thought that you sound like Richard Pascoe, Charlie from Happy Valley. So, no, it is the one and only. A bit sad today. If you're into Australian rock music, we've lost another one of our most recognisable figures. Angry Anderson, the legendary frontman of Rose Tattoo, has died at the age of 79. Anderson had been touring Europe with Rose Tattoo when he suffered a cardiac arrest and was hospitalised in Germany. Born Gary Anderson, he became known simply as Angry, and if ever there was a nickname that suited a rock singer, that was it. Small in stature, bald, heavily tattooed, and one of the most distinctive gravelly voices in Australian music. Anderson became the unmistakable face and voice of Rose Tattoo. The band formed in Sydney in 1976 and became one of Australia's hardest and most influential rock acts. Their 1978 debut album produced songs including Bad Boy for Love and Rock and Roll Outlaw, while We Can't Be Beaten became another Australian rock anthem. Rose Tattoo also developed a major following overseas, particularly in Britain, and influenced bands including Guns N' Roses, who later covered the Rose Tattoo song Nice Boys. But Angry Anderson became much more than the frontman of a hard rock band. He appeared in Mad Max Beyond Thunderdome and had an unlikely solo hit with the ballad Suddenly, which became famous after being used for Scott and Charlene's wedding on Neighbours. The song reached number 2 in Australia and number 3 in Britain. Away from music, Anderson became a prominent advocate for disadvantaged young people, drawing partly on his own difficult childhood. He was awarded the Order of Australia in 1993, and Rose Tattoo was inducted into the ARIA Hall of Fame in 2006. His life also contained enormous personal tragedy, including the death of his son Liam in 2018. Angry Anderson was loud, unmistakable, and sometimes controversial, but for nearly half a century, he remained one of the great characters of Australian rock and roll. And right to the end, he was still doing what made him famous, fronting Rose Tattoo and performing on stage. If you've got memories of Angry Anderson, let me know. 8223 0000, or send me a text 0448 08 1395. But to remember him, here is Suddenly.

0: Angry Anderson, who passed away today. So have you got any memories of Angry Anderson? I've always got that memory of when he came out in the Batmobile for the AFL Grand Final. 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
1: G'day, it's Ned McHenry from Early Breakfast here. 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
0: At 7:35, we're going to call in before explaining what they want to talk about on their phone call, but they're going to run down the shops first and then give us a call later. Just give us a call. Let us know. I'd love to talk to you. 8223 0000. As Colin Shearing has done. Good evening, Colin.
17: Yeah, good evening, Richard, and to your listeners. Have some great memories of Angry Anderson and Rose Tattoo.
0: Yeah. I've met you a couple of times. You don't sound like seem like a Rose Tattoo guy.
17: You'd be very surprised.
0: There we go.
17: You'd be very surprised, Richard. Guns N' Roses, you'd be very surprised with my background.
0: Right.
17: But look, back in about 90, 94, I think it was 1994, Martin Hazy, myself, and a lady called Katina Jones, and Eureka from the cosmetic country, I'm trying to think of their names, very well known in South Australia. We set up a Youth on the Move Foundation, which was for disadvantaged young people.
4: Yeah.
17: And that Youth on the Move Foundation, we had, I remember this particular night, we had a, it was like a graduation type ceremony or a get together in Franklin Street. And Angry Anderson was appointed our patron of the Youth on the Move Foundation.
4: Oh, good.
17: It was fantastic. And he flew over from Melbourne. Now, how about this? He flew over from Melbourne. He cancelled a gig in Melbourne, flew over that night, but he had to get back the next, or actually fly back that night as well.
4: Yeah.
17: Because they had a gig on the next day. He was so impressive at this gig, and he was like one-on-one with the young people. And he cancelled his flight, and he stayed overnight, and we spent a bit of time with him, which was fantastic, and you know, the banter we had was tremendous. And the great thing about it is we sort of went our own way for about 12 years after this. And I met him on a plane travelling from Brisbane to Sydney. And he remembered me straight away. He remembered me by name, what I did. He was just a great memory.
0: That's good, isn't it, Colin, when they can do that? That's wonderful.
17: Such a lovely man, and he sat down, you know, on the plane next to me, and we had this conversation about young people and everything else. It was just fantastic. It was just, it's so sad to hear that he's passed away.
0: It is. It is. Far too young. You know, for that, you know, hard life, but far too young. We don't want people doing that. How are things going in retail around the place? How's the CBD doing? Now, the council tells me everything's fine.
17: Yeah. Well,
0: you don't sound too fired up about that one, Colin.
17: Well, you can get me fired up. I'll definitely be running for the Adelaide City Council again in April next year. I know I'm doing that. I think we've got to get the models of retail right again, and I think also, you know, there's things around parking. I've always said the ticketed parking, I think we've got the technology there now to say, look, if you use your first time slot for free and then after that you've got to pay, I think there's ways around that with the great technology that we have now. We can do that.
0: Not according to the council.
17: Of course there is. Of course there
0: I
17: is.
0: I know that, Colin.
17: Richard, you know the technology exists right now. It existed probably 5 years ago.
0: Yep.
17: So, you know, there's areas, you know, you've got to encourage people to come into the city. And, you know, I think the way they conducted their survey, even about MotoGP, you know, whether you agree with it or you don't agree with it, I think they could have asked that a better way. Their survey could have been around more the points of, you know, what impact does that do for you as a resident or a traveller who's going through the city or a business? And I think they needed to ask those sorts of questions and not say, well, look, do you agree or disagree with the MotoGP? I think they went the wrong way with that. And
0: yeah, whoever's but we know why, don't we? We can put two and two together.
17: Of course we know why. So, you know, I think we've got to put a lot of time and effort into actually getting on the ground, getting out of our offices and getting on the ground and understanding, one, the community, and two, the businesses, and, you know, how we should be encouraging businesses to come into the city and, you know, work in the city and give the businesses, all the businesses, an opportunity to vote at the election. And I think the way that it's been designed in under the Act leaves a lot to be desired. When you've got the CEO of the council, and this is in all council elections, where they can determine how a business can vote or can't vote. I think that's wrong. I think that needs to be reviewed longer term. Anyway, we can go on about this forever, but look, there's ways in which we need to encourage people back to the city. You know, I love the Rundle Mall. That's the CBD is the place. It was the mecca of retail in the country, by the way, Australia.
0: Yes.
17: And we've lost our way. And retailing is a
0: Colin, the Lord Mayor's telling us it's never been better in there.
17: Well, who do you believe?
0: I know that.
17: You know, look, retailing is about entertainment and theatre. That's what we're about. We don't sell houses or homes or insurance. We are about the performance, and we should be on stage every day.
0: Yep.
17: When we go into the retailing industry, and you should feel that way after you come out of that, out of the CBD, you've got to say to yourself, wow, that was a great experience and a great performance.
0: Yes.
17: And I'm going to go back there. That's what we should be doing. And I think there are some bricks and mortar businesses that are missing the point about why they're in retail.
0: Oh, yeah. And, tonight I'm going to talk about the financial state of Myers, which is not good, people, for that. And imagine we had Myers suddenly drop out of Rundle Mall.
17: Yeah, that's, again,
0: and I'm not saying it's going to, people, but, the financial things out there, less and less people, are shopping in department stores.
17: Yes, yes. But again, I keep on saying that we're our own worst enemy, the retail industry, and I've been around retail for 1,000 years myself, and, we've lost our way in the way we market and promote ourselves as that entertainment and as that theatre. We need to be creative.
0: Yeah.
17: And I think the departmental stores have actually lost their way of what they're about. It's not about profits always. It's about the theatre and the entertainment. And I think that's what we've got to get back to. We've been around, our industry has been around for, 10,000 plus years. And indeed, we're the original tradies. We are traders. That's what we do.
0: That's right.
17: And if we get that right, we can do it really, really well. And I've got to tell you, online is not going to take up too much more of the market. It's not going to do that. We predicted 15 years ago that it would probably hover around 15 to 20% of the market. At the moment, with general retail, it's around about 19%. Food and grocery is around about 7%. People love the atmosphere of markets. They love to go, it's like central markets. But they love that atmosphere. We need to bring that back.
0: We do. And it's a chore for people to come into the city at the moment.
17: Yes.
0: And it should not be a chore.
17: It shouldn't be. And, the other sad thing I realised when I was campaigning at the last by-election, if you're a tourist from overseas and you end up in the city of Adelaide, and then you might want to go, say, to Mount Lofty to have a look at the sights of Adelaide. Now, Mount Lofty by vehicle, by car, is 15 minutes away from the city centre.
0: Yes.
17: But guess what? What transport can you capture to get yourself there? There is nothing between the tourist destinations and Adelaide that is of what we call really good hop-on and hop-off transport. If we can't even get that with our Adelaide City, which is the gateway to South Australia.
0: Yeah, but it's okay. Colin, we'll just drive up there. It'll be fine.
17: Yeah,
0: not a problem at all.
17: Yeah, but what tourist is going to drive up there?
0: I know that, Colin.
17: If we can't get the marketing of Adelaide City itself, which it should be the front door to South Australia.
0: Yeah.
17: It should be a vibrant, exciting city. In some cases, there is some of that activity going on in Adelaide. Look at East End Rundle Street. That's doing really well down there. It's looking fantastic and it's fairly vibrant. But again, when you look at the hospitality area and the retail area, we're getting hit with red tape.
0: It needs work. Colin, call me back before I finish at the end of the week and we can keep going with this discussion. All right? Love to talk to you. All right? Colin Shearing, CEO of SA Independent Retailers. Time is now 7:45. Hold on, Alison, because I want to know things about a pelican here on 5AA.
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0: That's 7:49. Andrew sent a text in. Hello, Richard. I saw ZZ Top in Adelaide many years ago. Angry Anderson and his band was their backup band. I really enjoyed Angry as he interacted with the audience. He even handed out a few beers to some of the spectators while ZZ Top walked on stage, played their songs and walked off. So we're hearing very good things about Angry. I haven't spoken to you for a long time. Hello, Alison.
24: Hello, how are you?
0: Good, how are you?
24: Yes, well, had a bit of a bad day, but all good now.
0: Oh, it's anyway, because you're talking to me, isn't it, Alison? Money joking.
24: And I've got phone troubles, so we won't go there. That's not the point of my call. So I'm just doing a little top 10.
0: Good girl.
24: Pelicans.
0: Right, I know nothing about pelicans.
24: No, well, I didn't either, but now I do.
0: Right.
24: Well, you know they've got a giant beak, which is fairly obvious, but it's stretchy and a whole

0: they fish in groups, apparently.
1: Right.
0: Then this one I don't quite agree with. It says that ancient birds up to 30 million years ago. Well, see, I don't agree with that, but that's just me. And do you know what?
1: Why don't you agree with it?
0: Well, I'm sort of, you wouldn't think it, but I'm a Christian girl, so I believe in like 4,000 years ago, Christ.
1: Yep.
0: Do you know what their wingspan is?
1: It'd be quite big compared to the size of their body.
0: Yeah. 2.5 metres wide.
1: It'd have to be to get there, because they're not exactly slim birds.
0: They're not graceful on land.
1: No.
0: No. And apparently, the Australian penguin is the biggest in the world.
1: The pelican or penguin? Oh, the penguin.
0: Yeah.
1: Right.
0: Our penguins are the biggest.
1: Well, that's good, as it should be.
0: And they don't store fish for their babies. They regurgitate it, which I find quite off-putting, actually. It said on the site that I was looking at, less cute but practical.
1: Right.
0: I'm sorry. If I had a baby and I went out and got food and then the baby put it tongue down my throat and I regurgitated, that really doesn't do it for me.
1: Oh, there's another animal that does that now that's going to bug me now. I'll think of it.
0: I've got two more.
1: Yep.
0: They're super social. So they go around in big colonies and they preen each other and they fly in formation. Well, that's pretty cool.
1: That's good. They're birds of a feather.
0: And they look serious, but apparently they're goofy.
1: Right.
0: Yes.
1: Well,
0: there you go.
1: There we go. There you
0: go. All about a penguin.
1: All right. Oh,
0: pelican.
1: All right, sorry. Alison, you look after yourself, all right?
0: You too.
1: All right.
0: Have a good night.
1: All right. How's your mate up at up north?
0: Sorry, what?
1: How's your friend up north?
0: Yeah. She's had a bit of a rough week. Yes.
1: All right. Yeah. Well, you give her my best, okay?
0: Yes. I'll give her a tingle now.
1: All actually. Right. Good girl. Yes. Thanks, Alison.
0: Thank you. Bye-bye. Bye.
1: Mark, good evening. How are you?
2: Yes, good day, Richard. Yes, little story about Angry.
1: Right.
2: From the good old Bridgeway Hotel.
1: Oh, there we go.
2: They were the old sticky floor pub. But,
1: what?
2: No, they were in a gig. Pardon?
1: Yeah, it was, wasn't it?
2: Oh, you walk through it. It's like if a fly landed on that carpet, it'd be stuck
1: there.
2: It'd
1: stay there, say yes.
2: But there's all the Bundy and bourbon stuck on it.
1: Yep.
2: But after one of their gigs one night, my wife, I'm talking 31 years ago, we then just stuck our way through to the into the band room.
1: Right.
2: After their show. And we're one of their posters you could buy. And got speaking to Angry. He's most accommodating. He said, "Oh, can you sign this for us, please?" And we borrowed a biro of someone, and him and the whole band signed it. I said, after he signed it, I said, "What about the rest of the boys, mate?" He goes, yeah. He said, "Hey, get here." And they all come over and signed it.
1: See, isn't that nice?
2: And I've got it framed now, double glass.
1: Yep.
2: Still hanging up on my wall.
1: That's good.
2: Yep.
1: Yeah, I mean, you know, we had Colin Shearing on who'd met him before. I mean, everybody says very nice things about the guy.
2: Yeah, yeah. I told him the first band I was in, we named our band after one of their songs called Remedy off their first album.
1: Right.
2: And he was blown away when I told him that too.
1: See, yeah. That's right. That's a sign of somebody who, you know, has not got above his station in life.
2: Yeah. Oh, yeah. Yeah. Yeah. But even when he was in, was it Fat Pizza and those other shows?
1: Yes.
2: It's funny as hell, but he's great in that too. Yeah.
1: Yeah, we've got somebody ringing back, wants to talk all about that. Probably not more so about his acting, not the music. So,
2: his music, one of the loudest rock and roll singers you could ever have.
1: Yeah. I wonder if he'd take back the time of the AFL Grand Final, though.
2: I reckon he probably would.
1: Yes.
2: That was the sound was all reverberating and bouncing off.

0: the stadium as well.
1: Yeah.
0: So it wasn't completely his fault, but no. Yeah.
1: But that was one of the classic AFL warm-ups, wasn't it?
0: Yeah, yeah. Still well, better than Meatloaf.
1: I would have been better than Meatloaf, and that's and that's really stretching things.
0: Yeah, yeah.
1: Mark, thank you for your call. Really appreciate it.
0: Thanks for your time too, Richard.
1: Thank you.
0: Righto.
1: Bye. Yeah, we're getting good comments, you know, for that. Just all about Angry Anderson. So, you know, it's nice to see that, you know, he was so well liked out there. You know, we've still got a couple of people who are going to ring back later on and want to talk about him. And I just think it's a real mark of the man that, you know, it's just we're hearing he's really down to earth. And, you know, for him to, like with Colin Shearing, for him to remember after so long that he still remembered Colin for those things. So, you know, great mind and very sad that he has passed away today. Coming up after the 8 o'clock news, good friend of ours, Sean Craig Murphy, will be here on 5AA. Now we've got the news on with David Bruce.
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14: 16, the overnight low. Tomorrow, partly cloudy, a top of 26. With the 8 o'clock news, I'm David Bruce. The state government is offering a $1 million reward to try to solve the mystery of what happened to Gus Lamont. He went missing from a remote property at Yunta a year ago this weekend. There's been no sign of him despite several extensive searches. Premier Peter Malinauskas hopes the reward will turn up more information about what happened to Gus, who would now be 5 years old.
15: A $1 million reward for anyone that is able to provide information that results in us finding Gus or learning more about Gus's circumstances that leads to a finding of a body or resulting in a criminal conviction.
14: Gus's mother and father have recorded an emotional video appealing for help to find out what happened to their son.
16: We miss Gus more than we can describe. We are desperate to have him returned home to us, and we are desperate for answers. We believe that someone knows something. Someone knows what happened to Gus and may even know where he is.
14: A 5-year covert joint counter-terrorism operation has resulted in a 65-year-old Australian citizen being arrested and accused of being a member of ISIS as an online propagandist. The man was arrested at a home in Carlton in Melbourne, where he was living with his wife. He's facing several charges, including sharing 10,000 files of violent extremist material relating to ISIS executions, as well as conducting mass casualty attacks. AFP Acting Assistant Commissioner Counterterrorism Paula Hudson says the investigation is ongoing.
17: Terrorist propaganda is not harmless online content. Terrorist organisations like ISIS rely on online platforms to distribute propaganda and recruit supporters. Their content is specifically designed to radicalise individuals, encouraging them to adopt extremist beliefs and commit acts of violence.
14: The opposition says it's prepared to lead the fight for nuclear energy, despite voters rejecting the policy at last year's election. Shadow Energy Minister Dan Tehan argues nuclear is better for the environment and cheaper for households and business. The Albanese government is accusing the coalition of economic lunacy, claiming nuclear energy would be far too expensive to produce. Australian rock legend Angry Anderson has died at the age of 79. The Rose Tattoo frontman was hospitalised recently after having a heart attack. In 1987, he went solo and recorded this international hit. Entertainment reporter Peter Ford says Angry Anderson died doing what he loved.
18: He was still touring with Rose Tattoo. They had a gig in Belgium and then they had a night off. And the next night they had a gig in Germany. Well, the gig in Germany never happened. And he really was hanging by a thread. And to be honest, my information said he's probably only going to last a matter of days. And old tough bugger, he lasted probably 5 weeks longer.
14: Now turning to 5AA Sport. Lions star Lachie Neale has briefly fronted the media for the first time since his one-match ban for striking. The Brisbane champion is currently ruled out of Saturday's grand final, but has one last chance to appeal. That appeal will be heard tomorrow afternoon. Neale has confirmed he'll stay in Melbourne with the club regardless of what happens.
19: The club and myself have decided to appeal the tribunal's decision. Obviously very hopeful that that's successful, but regardless of the result, I will be here to support the boys and the club this week, so it's a big week for the club.
14: The five suspended Sydney Swans players have addressed their teammates for the first time since they were stood down. Isaac Heaney, Chad Warner, Nick Blakey, Riley Bice and James Jordan have now left the club's headquarters an hour after they arrived. Heaney hasn't elaborated on what was said inside.
20: Oh, it was really nice to address the whole club, and I'm thankful that they gave us their time and understanding. It's really good.
14: And in the one day played between South Australia and Tasmania in Adelaide today, both sides amassed huge scores of 383 and 376, but it was South Australia's day, winning by 7 runs. Now, the 5AA forecast. Partly cloudy, a top of 26 tomorrow, down to 16 overnight, then partly cloudy on both Friday and Saturday, 24 the top on both days, and partly cloudy again on Sunday with a top of 25. Currently, it's 21 on 5AA, always Adelaide.
2: 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This is Richard Pascoe.
1: at 5 minutes past eight here on 5AA. I'm a bit nervous at the moment because I have one of the doyens of Adelaide radio in the studio with me at the moment, Sean Craig Murphy. Good evening.
0: It's absolutely brilliant to be here. Can you turn my headphones up a bit? We're not on air at the moment, are we?
1: Yes, we are. Oh, we are.
0: So, hey, yeah. No, it's a thrill to be here. I'm actually a bit of a fan of yours, and I don't know if I've told you this, but I love hearing you on air. So, don't be nervous.
1: No, well, now I'm even more nervous.
0: You've got to perform.
1: Yeah, I've got to perform for that. Now, you're in tonight for a couple of reasons. I want to talk about the radio school because you've influenced so many people. You know, we've got Charlie here tonight, and Charlie was one of the students in there, wasn't he?
0: Oh, absolutely. Back 7 years ago, and when you sent me a text message saying, hey, give Charlie a call, I thought, that can't be Charlie Day. So it's hard to keep track of everyone who's done radio school over those. David Bruce. Just walked past. I used to work with David Bruce at SAFM back in the day.
21: Hello.
0: Hello, DB. How are you?
1: It's all right, folks. We've got people just coming in and out at the moment. We are live, but we are live on air at the moment. So, yes.
0: And I'm being... See you, David.
1: Charlie, just grab Mike for a second on there. So, Charlie's coming in. Turn Charlie on. So, Sean, big influence for you.
22: Oh, absolutely. I found out 2019, so when I did the radio course, and back then I was just a young lad trying to learn the industry, as everyone does, and fell in love with it, and Sean is one of the best, obviously. Like, he taught us everything. I did pure announcing and introduction.
0: That's right, yeah.
22: Yeah, and it was amazing. Back then, I was going through a breakup, so it was actually a tough time, a few weeks, but Sean got me through it, and he said, use your emotion. So even in the darkest times, Sean can find something to teach you about what you have in you to tell everyone, and yeah.
0: Oh, that's magnificent. Thank you for saying that.
22: And I never looked back. As soon as I got into radio, I took every opportunity I could take, and here I am producing.
1: Because you've had a great career in radio, Sean, haven't you? Really, you've got to say that.
0: I had a lot of fun. I worked in radio for... Well, I'm still in radio, but it was made redundant from... See you, Charlie. Just breaking down the fourth wall there a bit.
1: Yeah.
0: Made redundant from SAFM about a year ago, and I'm working at Fresh now as a content director. But, yeah, up until then, worked in... pretty much every market around the country, and it was like a Kentucky tour, but for radio. It was pretty good fun.
1: But yeah, I mean, you teach a wide variety of people.
0: Well, I was even last night I had a radio school class, and we were talking about show producing, and I was telling Charlie before, we've got, you know, the wall of fame on the screen of all the people who've basically done radio school and ended up working in radio, and for show producers. We've got Patrick, who did radio school. We've got all the Sams, Sam Datto and Sam Tugwell Tuggers. Yeah. So just the people working here. But I think around Andrew Hayes did radio school.
1: That's
0: Hazy did radio school. I think it was one of the first years that we were running it. So 15, 16 years ago.
1: It must be so proud to go along and look and say, you know, all of these people around, you know, I've been able to go along and help them, you know, get a career in radio, because it's something we all love, isn't it? I mean, I love it. I think it's great.
0: Yeah, there's nothing better than making that connection and, you know, feeling the warmth of someone's voice. Now, I feel immense pride, and it's one of the main reasons. I clearly don't do it for the money. It's one of the main reasons I do it.
1: And, you know, if for people out there who might have thought, you're never too old, and I'm probably one of the great doyens of that now, so, you know, coming along as, you know, as a bit an older person into radio, because I've been doing this now for 14 years on here. Now, I never came through the radio school, but we've known each other for a long time.
0: Yeah,
1: you know, on that it age doesn't really matter, does it?
0: No, look, I think the older you are, the better storyteller you are, the more baggage you have, so the more you're able to dip into emotions and the stuff Charlie was telling you about. I think the older you are, the more comfortable you are with who you are as well.
1: For that. The radio school, you know, if you wanted to sign up for it, you know, if you're sitting at home tonight, you're listening to this and going, I might try a new career. How do they do it, Sean?
0: So it's AustralianRadioSchool.com. It came off my tongue a little too easily,
1: there
0: didn't it? So if you have a look at the website, there's a whole bunch of different courses there. And we've had people who've listened to 5AA, who've done courses through through radio school before. We've got a podcast workshop. So podcasting is obviously an area which is growing really quickly. So we've got a podcast workshop coming up in a couple of weeks. It's a weekend workshop. We've got introduction to radio. We've got voiceover workshops as well, weekend workshops, a whole bunch of different things that you can do. But best thing to do is to have a look at the website and just work out if it's something you're keen on.
1: How did you get started in all of this? Let's go way back.
0: I was working at Downtown Roller Skating Rink.
1: Right.
0: I don't know if you remember that.
1: Yes, I do.
0: So I was working at Downtown and sharing a house with someone, and I was studying at uni as well, doing really badly for a Bachelor of Business. And I started doing a radio school that was run by, I'm pretty sure it was run by Vaughan Harvey.
1: There we go. Yeah.
0: So, and I did about two or three lessons with him, and a job came up. That a mate of mine who'd done radio school before, a job came up and he said, the job's in Murray Bridge. Do you want to come along for the drive and, you know, keep me company? And I was only two lessons deep into radio school, so I didn't think the job was right for me.
1: Right.
0: Long story short, they ended up hiring us both, splitting the pay, so we're on $200 each. This is back in the early 80s.
1: Big money.
0: 3 months later, they sacked him and they kept me on.
1: That's got what station?
0: 5MU. Yeah, which
1: I know very well.
0: Yeah, absolutely. Yeah. Of course you do. You do some stuff with them as well. Yeah, so that was 40 plus years ago. And then I did the Kentucky tour of radio all around the country, different stations. So
1: a lot of people would know you from SAFM.
0: Yeah, I did a few tours of duty with SAFM and Triple M, Mix 102.3. I was drive announcer for about 6 or 7 years. So, God, I feel so old.
1: but it's all experience and everything, isn't it, in life? It really is. It's an experience for people.
0: I think so. And I think, you know, for me, the stuff I liked about radio was the fact that if you had something to say and you were creative and you had, you know, lots of emotion to tap into, you didn't have to actually create it for someone else to do it. When you're on radio, you can you're the last.
1: You're it.
0: You're absolutely it. So I love that about radio. I love the fact that, you know, you made a connection with people. And there's something incredibly intimate about radio as well.
1: There is, because we are, tonight I'm putting people to bed.
0: Yep.
1: You know, for that, they're all lying in bed or they've got the radio going as they drive, you know, as they drive along. And it's to me, it's a privilege to come in and do this.
0: Yeah, absolutely.
1: For so many things. And, you feel exactly the same way. Now you've turned out producers and, you know, announcers. And when you look back and go, this person's now doing that. Did you think, you know, that they would succeed or, you know, where do you think? Yeah, it's hard sometimes to go along. You've got a career in this, son.
0: Well, you know, sometimes it's the people you least expect are the ones that end up being successful because they have to try a bit harder and they, you know, they don't expect it to sort of, don't expect it to be served up on a gold platter, if you like.
1: Yeah.
0: And I've got a couple of guys. Am I allowed to mention Ben and Liam?
1: Yeah,
0: Ben and Liam, who used to work at this very same company, work at another station now. So Ben and Liam are kind of my poster boys. I remember them doing radio school back in 2014, and they didn't know each other then. So they were in two different classes. We ran a class on a Monday night and a Tuesday night. And Ben and Liam always had the same trait that I think anyone successful had, in whether it's radio or anything else for that matter. They just worked so hard. They worked harder than anyone else.
1: But you've got to work hard in this.
0: Yeah, I think that separates the good announcers and the good anything from the great anything.
1: Because you get people who go along. I know I've had it in the past where people have got. It's easy what you do.
0: Well,
1: I could come on radio. Yeah, you know, I could, it'd be easy to come on radio and talk for 2 to 3 hours at a time like that, and you go, "We'll do it." You know, they barely make it through 2 minutes. I've had that a few times.
0: I'm struggling right now, so
1: no, you're not, Sean. Come on.
0: Sometimes when you get off that horse, it's hard when you try and jump back on it again.
1: Good, I'm for that. But it's a thing where you can talk, I can talk. You know, do you get people who've come into the school, hardly say a word, and then suddenly they come to life?
0: Yeah, absolutely. We call them dark horses. I mean, it's an expression that everyone uses. But in radio school, I love it when someone who's quite shy and quite introverted right at the beginning feels more and more comfortable with hopefully the environment that we create there, feels more and more comfortable. And as the course goes on, next thing you know, they're the ones doing the most entertaining, you know, connecting breaks. So I love that. I love that.
1: Which is really, Waller Truscott's another one who's been through your course.
0: Yeah, Waller's done it.
1: The sassy sexologist. Should be on Sunday, by the way, folks, with me, so yes.
0: Yeah, Waller's a great character. And Tracy, who you put on soon. Tracy's done radio school as well. I love the fact that sometimes I'll bump into someone who I haven't seen in years and years and years. And one of the things I pride myself on is the fact that I remember everyone's name. Until I see them in a completely different environment. Hi, Tracy.
1: Yeah, Tracy's just rolled up. So everybody, folks, people are very excited tonight for this. Sean, we're going to go to a short break.
0: Sure.
1: All right, we'll talk a bit more about the radio school afterwards. But Greed is coming up at the Arkaba Hotel.
0: Oh, yeah.
1: Which is a great night. Love the night when Greed is on. Time is now 8:16. We are going to go for a short break and we'll be right back here on 5AA.
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1: With the legend Sean Craig Murphy here on 5AA. Dion, Sean Craig Murphy, I also think of Jason Snowy Carter, Friday Night Greed at the Planet, late 90s, early 2000s. Those were the days, weren't they, Sean?
0: Oh, they were indeed. Big lines down Perry Street, like massive lines that snaked all the way down Perry Street, almost to where you guys are,
1: yeah,
0: to near Hindmarsh Square every Friday night. Planet Nightclub used to have a capacity, it used to be able to hold 2,100 people. We would turn over on busy nights 4,500 people.
1: Wow.
0: So turning it over two times throughout the entire night, that was how packed it was. They were literally hanging from the rafters.
1: Which is great. And yeah, it's, you know, I've seen you before at the Arkaba because I've been to it before and I'm coming this time.
0: Absolutely.
1: So, yeah, is Charlie coming? Yep, there we go. Charlie and I'll be there, so which is good. Describe the night for people if you've never been.
0: So I think it worked because we were a couple of radio people. So Craig was involved, Craig Bruce, and Jason Snowy Carter was later involved in Greed. And Greed was a pure 80s night. And we were one of the first people to sort of do a pure 80s night, which was based on coming up with a great playlist. And it's all about the song selection, yeah, for us. But I think Greed just sort of grew and we came up with some really creative ideas. And, you know, we had a night which was celebrating Star Wars being released, and we call it Spa Wars. And we got a huge spa into the nightclub. And, you know, thinking back, that was pretty, yeah, maybe not as great an idea as I imagined.
1: It sounded good at the time.
0: Yeah, I know, it was very messy. But we had lots of people who were sort of from interstate. Darren Hinch used to love popping in. Leighton Hewitt came in. So we had all of the different people, all of the people who'd visit South Australia, visit Adelaide, who would always pop in on a Friday night. We, yeah, I think ultimately it came down to music selection, and it came down to, you know, three really, really daggy guys who could not dance to save themselves who still can't.
1: But it's a very entertaining night. First one, because I didn't come to the ones down here in Perry Street. I wish, we go back in time, I wish I had, you know, for that. But it's a very entertaining night. Arkaba, perfect venue from the Hurleys.
0: Yeah, it's a fantastic room and it holds about 500 or 600 people there. And, you know, I think Greed these days is very different to what it was when we first did in the sort of the late 90s. But it still has the same essence. It still has that same spirit. It's you know, it's me getting up on stage being daggy, but trying to cover my dagginess by getting lots of other people up on stage and,
1: yeah,
0: you know, just having a bit of fun and singing along. And it's like the ultimate very loose karaoke show.
1: It is for people. Honestly, people, if you've never been, go. It's a wonderful night.
0: Yeah, we're doing another one. So the next one that's coming up is in a couple of weeks.
1: Yeah.
0: Long weekend, Sunday night. So,
1: which is always good. We like long weekends, yeah, Sean.
0: We love long weekends. Yeah. So it's great fun, and you can still get tickets for that. I feel like I'm flogging things tonight.
1: It doesn't matter, Sean. That's fine. So we get that through the Arkaba website.
0: Yeah, Arkaba website. Always pack it out. It's always a great crowd, and the sort of mix of people that you get there these days are people who are in their 40s and 50s, and you still get a whole bunch of people in their 20s and 30s who love 80s because it's, you know, that fun, yeah, cheesy decade. But you get lots of people in their 40s and 50s. So it feels like it's, yeah, it's just...
1: And everybody got on well when I was there that night. That's one of the night. Everybody's nice.
0: Yeah, absolutely. They have a great time, but, you know, they, yeah... I suppose, you know, when you get older, you just have to behave yourself, don't you?
1: No, you don't, Sean. Come on now. Good heavens.
0: This is the image I'm trying to cultivate.
1: Yeah, exactly right. So, no, it's a wonderful night, people. So if you want to get tickets for Greed, Arkaba website.
0: Yep, absolutely. That's the easiest way.
1: On that. I want to revisit the radio school.
0: Yep.
1: You know, there's a lot of people out there with the economic climate that we have now are going sometimes, I'm not happy with my job on there. And to me, if you've got the gift of the gab to go along and do things, I think the radio school's an ideal thing to go along and visit.
0: It's great fun because it's one of those things where everyone's got a story and everyone ultimately, I mean, great radio people, I think, are great storytellers. So we teach you how to tell stories, but it's just a really fantastic outlet to meet a whole bunch of new people who are kind of like-minded in the sense that they want to express themselves and they've got opinions. And I often say that radio school is not about teaching you what to say, it's about teaching you what not to say. So,
1: oh, yes. Yeah.
0: So someone generally what happens is people are great talkers. They'll come into the radio school and they'll be able to talk about something for 5 or 6 minutes. And my ability, hopefully as a good teacher, is to be able to teach them to have that maximum impact but in a minimum amount of time. So to bring it back to, you know, great story in 30 seconds to a minute.
1: Because radio is, you know, a lot of times we've got music or we've got talkback.
0: Yep.
1: Like here. So you've got to have that balance sometimes, don't you, Sean?
0: Absolutely. And you've got to know when to sit back and listen.
1: Yeah.
0: And I think that's what makes you such a great announcer is you do. I was listening to you last night as I was driving back from, ironically, radio school. And you had this lady on and you gave us so much time and I can't remember her name, but I just thought to myself, that's what makes a really good performer, someone who knows when to talk and to sit back and to
1: it's
0: listen.
1: That's very nice of you, Sean. I'll give you the money afterwards on there. Another fact, Timmy G would host after work drinks of the planet beforehand on a Friday.
0: He did too. He absolutely did. It was one of those amazing clubs, the planet, and It started off during the day and up until about 7 o'clock, 8 o'clock at night as this huge sort of bistro area that in a period of an hour they were able to convert that bistro area into a nightclub. So they were able to take away all the chairs and everything. And it was this massive multi-purpose nightclub. And Timmy G, he would definitely come in and he would keep the crowd entertained before. And he was kind of like my...
1: Warm-up?
0: Support act, yeah.
1: Support act?
0: Yeah. Don't ever tell him that. No.
1: It's an amazing fact. Now, in the radios, you can do the announcer's course. Tell me all the courses that you can do, because it might trigger some people off out there.
0: Yeah, well, we've had, last time I was on with Tracy, we had Jenny call up, and Jenny's since done a voiceover workshop, and she did amazingly well at the voiceover workshop, and she's going to be... doing a masterclass with us, which is working in teams and working. So she's going to be doing the masterclass a little bit later this year. So we have a masterclass, which is great fun. It's about working in teams. So breakfast shows or, you know, drive shows or anything like that. Our signature course is the introduction to radio, which, as the name would suggest, is an introduction to radio. But it's a great way of sort of coming in and finding out about radio. And radio is an ever-changing beast, but it's still absolutely thriving and there's still lots of jobs out there. You just need to know where to look and I guess, you know, I wouldn't be doing my job if I didn't know which way to point
1: exactly
0: you.
1: Exactly right. So you give guidance to people?
0: Yeah, absolutely. Yeah. And I think sometimes we do a great course, which is the voiceover workshop, which Jenny has done, which is a great way to get your voice on ads on radio and TV and new media. But it's a great way to sort of start that side hustle because, you know, being a voiceover artist is not for everyone and not a lot of people can make a living out of it, but you can get some great work out of it if you happen to have that really unique, different sounding voice.
1: Which is, I think, ideal. Have you ever counted up how many people that has been through the school?
0: Oh, I have because it's really easy for me to do because I've done it for 16 years.
1: Right.
0: And I consistently get between 100 and 120 people each year. So what's that?
1: As he quickly goes towards his phone for things like that. But, you know,
0: people are laughing at us at the moment that we can't actually work that out.
1: So 16 times...
0: 120?
1: 120. Nearly 2,000 people.
0: Yeah, 2,000 people, yeah. So, and lots of those people have gone on to make radio either a great hobby or get better at it as a craft or a little side hustle. Tracy's standing out there and she's done some great fill-ins over Christmas.
1: We look at Sam Daddo, Charlie, you know, Patrick.
0: Tuggers. Patrick, yeah.
1: You know, we've got so many of them around.
0: We've got Molly who's working downstairs.
1: Yes.
0: Is it downstairs or upstairs?
1: Downstairs.
0: Yeah, I mean, I wouldn't do it justice if I try to say everyone's name because there's probably 50 or 60 people who are currently working in radio in Adelaide who sort of started... I'm really proud to say started through radio.
1: And you should be proud.
0: Yeah, it's pretty cool.
1: Which is really good. Again, where do we go if we want to sign up?
0: AustralianRadioSchool.com. And I feel like I should be saying more things after that, but AustralianRadioSchool.com. Yeah.
1: Which is great. Sean Craig Murphy, thank you for coming in tonight.
0: No worries. I'm going to see you at Greed in a week and a half.
1: Beautiful. Looking forward to it. Charlie and I will be there. All right. Sean Craig Murphy was my guest. We are going to go to a short break. The time is now 8:30. We're going to talk health after this with my good friend Tracy Yind.
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1: At 8:34, thank you for joining me. It was good to hear from Sean Craig Murphy. He does a wonderful job and has been so influential in so many people's lives, hasn't he, Trace?
18: Well, including mine, because even though I've been on radio quite some time, you know, COVID hit and it was obviously a really fun space to work in health around that time.
1: Yeah.
18: So rolling on to end of 2021 and I went, you know what, I'm going to go back and do his course. So I went back and did the intro course. I did Eddie Bye's voiceover course.
1: Yes.
18: And then I did the masterclass and, yeah, just it was really good fun at the time, and it did. It taught me to come out of my shell a bit more, and yep. And
1: because you're always shy and retiring.
18: Oh yeah, never shy, but it's very easy, and I'm sure you get this as a tech person. It's very easy to sit in your comfort zone with the topics you do, and for me, it was a really interesting journey then to be asked to fill in for those Saturday nights over Christmas, New Year, and I'll say it's probably one of the hardest things I've ever done, but it was also one of the most rewarding things I've ever done.
1: Yeah.
18: Because, you know, and I think this is probably the take-home message for people at home. You know, I was 55 years old and I had never touched any of that equipment before. I've never sat in front of five screens, let alone done all of that, plus interviewed people, plus organised the whole schedule and thing. For 20 hours I did. And I'm really proud of myself that
1: And you should be. You did a great job.
18: Well, and look, I don't proclaim to be a great announcer, but I've got a lot to learn, obviously. But at the same time, I pulled it off. And that to me was an awesome accomplishment because I think as we get older, we get very comfortable and it's easy to stay within our comfort zones. And for me, it was very much about I had to prove to myself I could do it.
1: Yeah.
18: And for anyone listening at home, you have honestly no idea what it takes to be an announcer, of what you have to do all at the same time. It's nothing short of phenomenal. So, you know what, people that sit home and have their little whinge and whatever, I would love to see those people go and do Sean's courses. Come and have a go.
1: Come and have a go, yeah.
18: I was petrified. I mean, that very first night I said to Leith, you do it. You get paid. I'm about to have a heart attack here. And he laughed at me and he said, well, come on. But you don't, like, there's not really practice runs or anything like that. It's just you're on air.
1: Yeah.
18: But I'm really proud that I did that. And, yes, I admit I've got a lot to learn and I'm happy to learn it. But it did it. Really brought me out of my shell doing the radio courses, and it taught me to think, you know, have fun with it a little bit more, and it doesn't have to just be about health, because our worlds aren't just what we do.
1: Mine's not just tech.
18: Correct. Our worlds are so much bigger than that, and to learn to just let go and do that, and as Sean, I love his comment, we teach you what not to say, which is really quite funny, because obviously, you know, you have to be incredibly politically correct these days on radio.
1: Most of the time.
18: And, so I highly encourage anybody that just wants to go that step and try something new, meet new people, as Sean said, and just have a bit of fun with who you are and what you do. And I loved Eddie Bye's voiceover course, and that was just a weekend, but that was fabulous. That was the weekend we had that big storm.
1: Yeah.
18: And we had got home that afternoon. We were sitting in the course watching bins fly down the road at Norwood.
1: Right.
18: And got home to trees hanging in the power line and no power for 4 days. And it was just crazy. So
1: always remember that weekend, won't you, Trace?
18: I will.
1: Now, you're not here really just, we're all pumped up. We pumped up Sean now.
18: Oh, it's lovely to see him. The last time I saw him, I was interviewing him.
1: Yeah. You know, for that, and, you know, it's Charlie and, you know, we've got
18: David Bruce.
1: And, which is really good.
18: It's like a reunion.
1: I know. Everybody's very excited about all of this, which is good. I was excited to have him in here.
18: Yeah. It's lovely.
1: It is.
18: He is. He's an icon of radio in South Australia.
1: He really is. You're in here for health reasons tonight.
18: I am. That's funny.
1: If you've got a health issue, give us a call. 822-300-00. Let us know what's going on. Di from Anglevale, I think, is going to talk to me later on about opening cans with broken wrists.
18: Oh,
1: Di.
18: You can actually buy some mobility aids and things. I don't know about the broken wrist thing, but you can actually buy, you know, mobility aids that help you open jars and cans and things like that. But, yeah, broken wrist, especially if it's both.
1: Yeah, that's poor thing on there.
18: Not good. So,
1: but if you've got a health question, let us know. 822-300-00. Send us a text. 0448-08-1395. You want to have a talk about ultra-processed foods. They sound nice, Trace.
18: They sound delicious, don't they not? Well, we've kind of had a busy few weeks. We've had Wendy on, we've had Deb on, we've had so much happening around the health realms for the last few weeks. So I wanted to follow up. There was a really good, I'll say, documentary type thing on Spotlight, Channel 7, about ultra-processed foods and food ingredients and what's happening to our food sources. And I had so many people ring me after that. It was like they were shocked that, you know, why are these companies allowed to sell us this stuff if it's not healthy for us?
1: But that would be the case for many things, Tracy.
18: Well, it is. And I look, people are not. Well, I've talked about this so many times on radio about, you know, you walk into your supermarket, you see the fruit and veg is the first thing you see. So you think, wow, this is a healthy store. Then you've usually got bakery, meat, and then the next aisle notoriously is the health food section.
1: Yeah.
18: Why does a supermarket need a health food section? Seriously. But anyway, and then...
1: People might want to buy health foods, Tracy.
18: Well, that would be great if they were health foods. But anyway, but then it all kind of goes downhill from there. So, but I could not believe how many people really thought that they wouldn't be able to do that to us and sell this stuff it wasn't healthy
1: for
18: us.
1: I don't understand that thinking. Hold that thought for a moment because Barry wants to have a chat to you. Barry, good evening.
2: Good evening.
18: Hi, Barry.
2: Tracy, look. Hi, how are you?
18: Good, thank you.
2: I was thinking about my liver, and I I wanted to get a detox, but I read that many different things online about that many different detoxes, and some people say that none of them have ever been proven by any medical research at all, so I was wondering if there is anything out there worth giving a try.
18: Do you know what? I'm not a big fan of the word detox because detox denotes we're doing all the wrong things, basically. So it kind of fits in with tonight's topic because go back to basics and pick your fruit and veg, pick your legumes, pick your healthy foods. You know, the gut microbiome need fiber. All of those things, go back to basics. Now, what is the role of the liver and gallbladder is to break down fats, basically. So that's the first role. It's producing bile to break down fats. So what you can do to take the strain off the liver is cut out the processed fats. That would be the first thing you would do. And that just takes the pressure off what the liver has to do. It's one of our primary sort of organs to get rid of toxins and get rid of stuff out of our system. It deals with lots of, you know, everything from viruses to medications to you name it. But I would go, the best way to take the pressure off is go clean eating and go back to basics and prepare your foods and things. You know, sometimes I even get calls from people going, oh, I get gallbladder pain and this after, you know, using olive oil or taking fish oils and that. If you've got a problem with your gallbladder liver, they're still fats. Even though they're good fats, they're still fats. So take the pressure off the liver, get rid of all the processed fats, the trans fats, all of that stuff. Eat really good quality food. Look, there's a lot of information out there about, I'll say there's detox regimes. I don't follow those per se, but you can support the liver by simply using things like St. Mary's thistle or milk thistle. That's been used for thousands of years to support liver health. But one of my favourites, and there's at least a 5,000 year history of utilising this, is using 100% pure inner leaf aloe vera juice to support gut health, support the mucous membranes of the gut, help with things like reflux. But we know that it also plays quite a protective and supportive role to the liver as well. So that's one of my favourites. I like to keep things simple and use building blocks because I think the minute you start going into these big complexes and taking multiple things, one, you never know what's really helping, but two, that's when you start to get into trouble with too much going on.
1: I was just going to say, Trace, you know, you go and you pick these things up at the chemist or everything.
18: Self-prescribing.
1: Like, you know, the liver detox.
18: Yeah.
1: And I don't know whether you've ever done this, Barry. You pick that up, but you don't change anything else in your life because that thing that I picked up is going to fix that.
18: And a lot of people do that, Richard. It's like, that's going to solve all my problems. But we know that that's not going to solve your problems. And hence why I decided to follow up on this topic with ultra-processed foods because you think about all of those preservatives and chemicals and things that they add to food, they're a liver problem, generally. The liver's got to try and clear this stuff out of the system.
1: How's your diet, Barry?
2: Yeah, okay, then. Thank you very much for that.
1: All right.
18: Does that give you a little hint? I'm more than happy to talk to you.
2: No, it was very helpful.
18: It's generalised information, but I'm more than happy to talk to you more about your personalised care over the phone at the pharmacy or anything like that. But keep it simple and, yeah, just give your body a break.
2: Yeah, I have no problem, but I just thought you drink a little bit here and there and you think, maybe give it lay off for a little while and try do something to help it.
18: And you're correct there, because alcohol puts a massive strain on the liver. The liver's got to process.
1: Does it trace? No, come on now.
18: Look, moderation's the key.
1: Exactly right. Has that helped you, Barry?
2: Yes, it has very much.
1: All right. Thanks, Barry.
2: Bye.
1: Bye.
18: So let's talk about processed foods.
1: Okay.
18: Everyone has some level of processed foods, and not all processing's actually bad. You know, what we need to know that humans have actually been processing food for thousands of years. So we cook food, we dry food, we ferment food, we mill our grains, make cheese, preserve meats, canned vegetables, frozen foods, snap frozen foods actually have a really good nutrient content. So in that level of processing, foods are actually not bad. So that's kind of the first level of processing. There's actually four stages of processing.
1: Right. How about we'll have a short break and we'll come back and do the second stage.
18: Perfect.
1: Does that sound all right?
18: Perfect.
1: My guest in the studio is Tracy Yender. Give us a ring, 8223 0000, or send me a text, 0448 08 1395.
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32: 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This is Richard Pascoe.
1: And we're talking health with Tracy Yind. Hi, Richard and Tracy. Avocados, first introduced to at Decker's Restaurant, early 1970. back in the days of bows and arrows, Tracy. An entree just with lemon juice, salt and pepper. Sounds awful.
18: Yum.
1: No, it sounds terrible, Tracy.
18: Does not.
1: You know what I'm
18: like. Do you not like Abby's?
1: No, they're awful.
18: I love them. No, I don't look for them.
1: Yep.
18: But they're like a powerhouse.
1: I'd look for them in the bin. Sorry. Sorry, I'm upsetting people now. But no, don't like avocados. So an entree just with lemon juice, salt and pepper. Ugh. Recently cut in half, lemon juice, salt and pepper, little red specks appeared. Why?

0: I'm a toast and coffee, toast, orange juice and coffee person, but went to the place and said, we don't do butter. We do avocado.
1: Right.
0: And I went, yeah, all right. And they put, I'm holding my fingers up here now, right? It would have been an inch thick of avocado right over the top of the toast.
1: Okay. And
0: no, that was it for me. No, no, we're not doing that. I mean, listeners know I don't like avocados, not keen on eggs. We
1: really?
0: Won't go. Oh, no, they're awful too.
1: Eggs are a powerhouse of nutrients as well, and a really good, solid.
0: Look, you're telling me off now, so yes, I know.
1: Oh, it's easier to tell Leith off, so.
0: Yeah.
1: I think moderation's the key. It's funny, growing up, I didn't really like things like soup. I didn't really like red meat. I didn't.
0: Yum, yum.
1: Eggs. Oh, I'd eat egg yolk, not white. I wouldn't eat fish, but now I eat. Well, mostly everything. There's a few things.
0: I've got better.
1: Well, there's a few things.
0: But
1: I
0: won't eat eggs as eggs. But we're talking
1: eggs as eggs.
0: No, I won't.
1: But you'll eat them in a cake.
0: I'll eat them in a cake. That's fine. Not a problem at all. So it's a bit of a thing because my mother growing up, just in case you haven't heard this story, if you listen to me on weekends, most people have, she used to smoke. Right? So Benson Hedges special filter. And, she enjoyed a drink or 10. And what happened? She'd be making scrambled eggs. So she'd be whipping the bowl in front of you and the cigarettes hanging out of her mouth. And you see the ash get longer and longer. And then it just drops in. Apologies to people out there because Tracy's just, yeah.
1: So it had nothing to do with the poor eggs. The poor victimized eggs.
0: Yeah, no.
1: Isn't it funny? Like, when I was growing up, I had been eating black currant. Lollies of some sort, and then ended up with like gastro type thing. And to this day, I cannot eat anything blackcurrant flavored.
0: No,
1: isn't it? It's funny how that.
0: If any of the
1: us.
0: Listeners have got things they don't like eating, let us know.
1: Yep, my mum's like that with bananas because she'd been sick after a picnic day out, and they'd been eating bananas, so she doesn't eat.
0: I'd be fascinated by that because I've told everybody what I don't eat and you're telling people what you don't eat. Would love to know.
1: My blackcurrant never had cigarette ash, you know. But
0: yeah, I know.
1: No, but it's just one flavour. I can't stand the smell. I can't stand the taste.
0: Oh.
1: Outside of that, I think, are there any foods you can't stand the smell of? I can't stand the smell of rock melon.
0: No.
1: I won't eat it either, but I can't stand the smell.
0: No, smell doesn't bother me.
1: Isn't that interesting? We're all such unique human beings about what we choose to like and not like. And
0: I'd be fascinated. If you've got something you don't like eating, let us know. We'd love to talk to you about it.
1: And how you got to that point where you don't like it.
0: Yeah, what about you, Charlie? Do you eat everything? No. He'll come in and tell us in a moment.
1: So I wonder why Leith doesn't eat fruit and veg.
0: That's right. See, Leith.
1: He's never really told us why.
0: No.
1: The meat and potatoes man.
0: Yeah. He really is. I've been out with Leith and, you know, returns everything. Here comes Charlie. Charlie, what don't you eat?
2: Sweets. Donuts, pancakes, ice cream. Don't love it.
0: They are God's gifts to the world.
2: No. I just feel ill. Whenever I have too much sugar, everything, it just makes me feel clogged up. I leave it alone.
0: But that's good.
2: Yeah.
0: Nothing wrong with that.
2: But I make up for it in meat. Don't you worry.
0: That's
1: another meat and potatoes, man.
2: Yeah. So I don't like potatoes either, actually.
1: Oh, okay.
0: Wow.
2: But chicken, everything else, I fill up.
1: Do you eat your vegetables?
2: I live on a farm. Absolutely.
1: You better.
2: I was raised on peas, carrot, everything. It's good.
0: Which is good.
2: But I just don't like sweets. I'm not a sweets man.
0: Wow.
2: So don't offer me a donut.
0: No, we won't do that. Good evening, Richard and Tracy. Are artichokes good for the liver?
1: Yeah, globe artichoke is good. It's another quite often in herbal preparation that supports liver function. So, yeah.
0: Very good.
1: Yep.
0: Time is now 8:56. I hope people ring up and let us know. Ultra-processed foods, because we've talked about foods just being processed.
1: Well, it's interesting what Charlie was just talking about, you know, things like, pancakes aren't always ultra processed, but things like your commercial ice creams and things like that these days are. So it's body telling him not to eat those things. So just
0: not to those,
1: bordering
0: which
1: towards
0: nothing,
1: sweet.
0: Nothing wrong with that at

0: on, you know, for that. So artichokes are good for the liver.
1: Yeah, globe artichokes in a lot of herbal preparations to support liver. So, yeah, and artichokes are a vegetable, so...
0: We love our vegetables.
1: We do.
0: I'll eat nearly every vegetable. I don't think there's a vegetable I won't eat. A lot of people don't like mushrooms for some reason.
1: My son won't eat mushrooms, but by the time he hit 12, I told him God gave him fingers and he can pick them out. I wasn't missing out anymore. So I love mushrooms. And they're a very, very good source of vitamin B12.
0: Yeah.
1: And do you remember the days when beautiful Pam Tobin was working with the mushroom board?
0: Yes.
1: And they had that whole campaign, if you pop your 3 medium-sized mushrooms out in the sunshine for 10 minutes, they absorb a full recommended daily intake of vitamin D, and that's transferable through the diet. So there's ways
0: to... haven't heard that tip for a long time, have we?
1: No, but we still talk about it, but it was a campaign there for a while and quite a popular one. Remember, you could actually buy mushrooms that had been... put in the sun and were enriched, I would say. I don't know how they technically measured that, but, yeah.
0: No idea. The time is now 8:58. We're going to go to the news with David Bruce and we'll be back talking ultra-processed foods. But if you have foods you don't eat, I'd be fascinated to talk to you about that here on 5AA.
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12: Partly cloudy tomorrow with a top of 26, down to 16 overnight. I'm David Bruce.
8: $1 million bounty is now being offered for any information which leads to the discovery or a conviction over the disappearance of Gus Lamont in outback South Australia. He will have been missing for a year this weekend. He was last seen playing around his homestead at the remote property at Yunta. Extensive search efforts have found no sign of him. Premier Peter Malinauskas says that's just not acceptable.
12: Justice needs to be done here one way or another. We will not tolerate, as a state, any circumstances where children go missing and not able to be accounted for. We throw everything at it.
8: Gus's parents have pleaded for anyone who may have information about their son to come forward.
13: The disappearance of our son Gus has been the most devastating and inexplicable event we have ever experienced. We love him more than words can convey, and every single day without him has been incredibly difficult. Our heartache only grows as time passes, and an entire year without any answers is upon us.
8: Australian Federal Police have raided a home in Melbourne and arrested a 65-year-old man accused of being a member of ISIS. Officers allege he was in possession of violent extremist material and shared instructional guides on planning and conducting mass casualty attacks. The opposition has promised to repeal Australia's net zero targets and abolish most offshore wind zones if it wins government. The coalition says it would introduce the Cheaper Energy Act within 30 days of taking office. The bill would also eliminate penalties on top polluters, repeal the nuclear ban, and scrap electric vehicle subsidies. Liberal leader Angus Taylor says the nation needs a mix of energy sources.
14: The problem with Chris Bowen's ideological approach to energy is he thinks he knows which energy sources are the answers. Well, we should have all energy sources available, our coal, our gas, our nuclear, our household solar, where we lead the world.
8: Rose Tattoo frontman Angry Anderson has died. The band revealed last month that the 79-year-old was being treated in hospital after suffering cardiac arrest while on tour. A joint statement from the Anderson family and the band says he died early this week, surrounded by loved ones. US President Donald Trump has rejected calls for a global body to regulate artificial intelligence. The Prime Minister is among many world leaders pushing for tighter AI safeguards as the tech rapidly evolves. Anthony Albanese says it's critical human beings remain in control of the technology. But President Trump has argued regulations would stifle AI investment.
15: These are the same people that are now saying that AI is going to kill us all, that robots are going to attack us, and that everything is going to be a total disaster. Same group of people. This is the group that came up with the Russia, Russia, Russia hoax, climate change, open borders.
8: Now 5AA Sport. The five suspended Sydney Swans players have returned to the club's headquarters 5 weeks after being stood down. Isaac Heaney, Chad Warner, Nick Blakey, Riley Bison, James Jordan were met by a sizeable media scrum ahead of their meeting with their teammates. Heaney remained tight-lipped on what he'd be saying before he went in.
16: I'm looking forward to addressing the playing group.
8: Brisbane will go to the AFL Appeal Board tomorrow afternoon in a last-ditch effort to have Lachie Neale's one-match suspension overturned. The tribunal met for several hours last night, upholding the ban that, as things stand, will keep Neale out of the grand final against his old team. AFL footy boss Greg Swan has defended the decision, despite limited vision of the incident being available during the tribunal proceedings.
17: Well, that's all we had. There were some enhanced ones that got sent through late in the piece, but that was all that was there. You can't conjure anything up. So, I mean, behind the goals was hard to see. That was what was put forward.
8: And in a high-scoring one-day cup match between South Australia and Tasmania played in Adelaide today, South Australia has only just held on to win despite racking up 383 runs for the loss of 7 wickets. Tasmania could only manage a mere 376, with 8 wickets falling along the way. Now, the latest forecast. Partly cloudy with a top of 26 tomorrow, 16 the overnight low. Then partly cloudy on both Friday and Saturday, 24 both days. And partly cloudy again on Sunday with a top of 25. 5AA, always Adelaide.
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0: That's 6 minutes past nine here on 5AA. A couple of texts have come in, Tracy. Evan, hi, I love rock melon. I have it on my breakfast on its own with a bit of cream, a glass of milk. Absolutely love it. Let me convert you anytime. And what do you say?
1: You will not convert me because I can't stand the smell of it. And you know what? We're all human and individual. And if that's the worst thing I don't like, then so be it.
0: Exactly right.
1: What does Evan not like?
0: Yeah, true. Come on, Evan, what don't you like? There's always something, Evan. Max, Vegemite is putrid and should be called vomit mite. It's the food of punishment. Many kids have become saints to avoid it. Ha ha. There we go.
1: That's huge. An interesting comment.
0: It's huge, Max. So, yes.
1: Been around forever.
0: As too. And Maggie, how are you tonight?
20: Richard, hi. And
0: hi, how are you tonight?
1: Hi, Maggie.
20: Oh, yeah. Yeah, well, like many, apart from we don't ask how are you, but I am very much, like many others, very sinusy or whatever. However, beside the point, I've got just a little a bit of an account of my history, which might be perhaps worthy of further discussion. So, if I may, lifelong history, chronic allergies, eczema, etc. Over the years, various tests, and you know, when it comes to allergies, I think there's four major categories that they test for, and that's along the lines of, in no particular order, certain the household dust and mites, pet dander, grass and pollens and fungus, yes, molds and ferments, etc. Now, from a very young age, I just had to get near a horse, a person who'd been near a horse, and that was just absolutely. But on more along the lines to foods, over the years, starting off when I was very, very young, I loved fish. I just had to put a fish bone to my lips and away I'd go. And then over the years, amongst other things, I did an elimination diet, no yeast, malts, ferments and all that, just about eliminated everything.
0: Maggie?
1: You were the chicken and rice bubble girl.
0: Yeah. What's your question, though?
20: Well, over the years, I have dared to, revisit very slowly and cautiously some of these foods. I've got by to some extent. And I'll tell you what, at one stage when I was on an elimination diet, I was at one stage living on peanuts, bananas and rice crackers. In the end, I became more and more allergic to peanuts and bananas.
1: I was going to say, they're a really unusual thing to have in an elimination diet.
0: Yeah.
20: Well, this was going back decades ago.
0: Maggie, what's your question for Tracy?
20: Well, I would say is that with foods and allergies, for some people who are earlier on diagnosed with severe allergies, it's some people can gradually outgrow some of these allergies, and is it worthwhile, do you think, for many to just gradually reintroduce in very small amounts?
1: Well, I think there's some really awesome programs now for like children to reintroduce peanuts and things like that at microdosing, basically. Things like that. I don't know that. It depends. There's different types of allergies and different causes of allergies. So if you have a true allergy, the one that you're born with, an anaphylaxis and things, it's probably fairly unlikely that you're going to outgrow that. But then, you know, I often hear people say with things like lactose intolerance, oh, the doctor told me I would outgrow that. Well, you don't generally outgrow that. It just changes how it manifests. So you might, as a kid, have sort of your eczema, asthma-y type reaction to that. But by the time you hit sort of 9, 10 years old, it manifests as stomach aches and things. So we still see a lot of children have, you know, I believe if you're lactose intolerant, you are pretty much lactose intolerant for life. And I think probably Leith's stories, you know, that he's told for years about him and lactose are a really good representation of that. So, but there's also other causes of allergies that, I get a lot of people come to me and say, oh, I'm intolerant, I can't cope with a lot of food. Now, there's a lot of reasons why, and it can be simple things like you're very low in minerals such as zinc and molybdenum, even vitamin D. When you get that whole sort of immune manifestation happening, you can have poor gut microbiome. There's a lot of research on that now. If you've had lots of antibiotics, if you've had a very poor and ultra-processed diet, your gut microbiome's not in good order. That gut lining is exposed. Things like candida can be a cause of, you know, gut upsets and things like that. So, but also too, and a really interesting category for allergies is the sort of low estrogen menopausal things. It's a common problem after menopause is estrogen lowers because estrogen's presence in the gut is quite huge for histamine to go up. So histamine's like an alarm bell.
0: Yeah.
1: Not actually, like, it's a much more involved process than that. But if that's when you're starting to get your reactions at that age, looking at things like hormone replacement and certainly, yeah, repair of the gut. So there's a lot of different causes, and I think that's where we need to not just go, well, we're going to test you for 6 things, 12 things, whatever. Let's look at you as a whole and work out, you know, what your jigsaw puzzle is. What are you missing? Is there a reason that, you know, you may be reacting, and go from there? So I think everyone's so different. It's, once again, hard to give really specific advice on radio.
0: That's
1: because
0: exactly right.
1: Every single person is different.
0: Hope that's helped you, Maggie. Jimmy, how are you tonight?
2: Yeah, obviously, mate, we're all still breathing, so praise Jesus for graces.
0: That's great, Jimmy.
2: Tracy's still breathing, mate. Blessings to our Holy Father for his graces, mate.
0: Right, what's your question, Jimmy?
2: Well, I don't know. It's not so much a question, but the statement you made, Tracy, about once you've got a lactose... more specifically, let me get this right. Was it the fact you said once you've got a lactose intolerance, mm-hmm. you've got it for life?
1: Usually, yeah.
2: That's totally not true.
1: I don't agree
2: with
1: that.
2: Because I once was lactose intolerant, and through an elimination diet, as I was advised by, was it my doctor, to just slowly reduce my lactose intake and... to gradually increase, that sounds better, to gradually increase my lactose intake over every week, just have a little tiny bit so that I don't get the runs like I was. And now I'm drinking this gorgeous Jersey cream milk from... Foodland down there with all the cream in it. It's absolutely fantastic.
0: Well, it's good, Jimmy.
1: So that might show, Jimmy, that there might have been something else as playing as a factor, because quite often...
2: What do you mean by that?
1: Well, you can react to things not just because, like, it's a true allergy or... And lactose intolerance can incumbent... You know, some people don't have the enzyme to break down lactose when they take the enzyme, everything's better. Or then you can have an allergy to the milk protein and not just the lactose. So there's so many different variations, but a lot of kids react to things because they are really incredibly low in immune minerals. the gut's not in good health and things like that. So by
0: it's on a balanced diet.
1: A balanced diet, rebuilding that gut microbiome. That's what I say, there's excuse me, a lot of different causes of why people react to stuff.
0: You need a glass of water. You really do. It's 9:16. We're going to go to a short break and be right back. Talking Health with Tracy End.
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0: With Tracy in here at the studio with me talking health and lots of other things. Peter said, isn't that good that we're getting these calls tonight? And I've cleaned that up immensely, haven't I, Peter? Danny, hi there. I've lots of food allergies. My number one cure is Telfast 180. Works within 15 minutes. They stop the itching and the aches on there. Is every allergy cure the same, Trace?
1: Well, no, it's not. And that's what I say. It depends on the cause of why you're reacting. Is it that you're actually allergic to a particular substance, or is it your body's just reacting to a lot of things because the protective stuff's not there? So this is why it's so important to, you know, have big discussions. And look, obviously when you're having a reaction, to get some sort of relief is fantastic.
0: Mm.
1: But what happens, you know, when you need to take that ongoing for years and years and years at a time, because really what that's doing is just kind of toning it down, masking, whatever. It's not actually dealing with the thing you're reacting to. It's just stopping your body from providing that reaction. So I think there's ways to help people heal, or not, you know, not everyone. Some people do have true allergies, and that's why we have EpiPens and things like that. So never underestimate, and you know, what you're allergic to. And there's some common allergens as well.
0: Oh, yeah. Evan sent a text in to see if he can translate this for me. I'll tell you what I don't like, the big DJ, but I also don't like very expensive truffle paste, which I tasted just a few days ago. Very expensive delicacy, one of the worst things I've ever tasted. I told my neighbour who I tried to palm it off to, God bless you, respectfully declined. I binned and kept the jar. Truffle paste.
1: I haven't tried truffle paste. I've tried truffle salt. You know that awesome mushroom shop in the market has truffle salt and stuff.
0: Oh, yeah.
1: That's beautiful.
0: Yep.
1: But no, I've never tried truffle paste, and I don't know what the other bit was.
0: No, and Brian loves us. Well done. Thank you, Brian.
1: Thank you, Brian.
0: Heather, how are you tonight?
4: Richard and Tracy, hello.
1: Hi, Heather. How are you?
4: Hi. Listen there, over here. My son, middle son, and his father, if the bee bit them, their bloody hole of their foot was just exploding.
1: Yeah, that's a common allergen.
4: Yeah, but the thing is, I think they had to go to the hospital or the doctor. I mean, what did they use that pen for, whatever it's called? No, it's nothing to do with it.
1: Yeah, the EpiPen is used for insect stings and bites, and definitely bee stings is right up there at the top of the allergen list, but it's also used for severe food allergies and, you know.
4: What, a bee bite?
1: Yeah, certainly. Some people are highly allergic to bees, and they do need EpiPens because it can affect their breathing and things. So,
4: yes.
1: Yeah, and a lot of people carry EpiPens.
4: And what about if you get bitten by a redback or something dangerous?
1: I can tell you what that feels like.
4: Hospital straight away.
1: Well,
4: oh, you've had it.
1: I've had two redback bites off my property. So one was on my leg.
4: That stops your breathing too, doesn't it?
1: No, it didn't. The first time I got bitten, it was just painful because it was on my leg. I was taking the bin out.
4: Ooh.
1: And I thought I'd been bitten by a mozzie, and I slapped it, and it was a redback. And
4: oh, God, gave you an extra tip.
1: The second time, though, was the famous year of 2020, not long into COVID, so you weren't allowed to go and see a doctor, so it was telehealth. So here I am telling a telehealth doctor that I'd got, it was my own fault. I had my arm hanging over the side of a spa in the dark, and I got bitten on my thumb. And the first day it was just itchy. The second day it went across the bottom of my hand, up my little finger, and then right across. I've got a photo. Huh? My hand is black. My hand went black.
4: What?
1: It was crazy pain.
4: What did you do?
1: Well, I had a telehealth consult.
0: How'd that work out for you, Trace?
1: Well, it's not my favourite.
4: Well, they come to the house.
0: No, it's through the phone.
1: No, it was on the phone because COVID, no one could go to the doctors. And and spiders actually carry a lot of bacteria, so they prescribe antibiotics. But pain relief was a thing. It's the most pain I felt outside of a cesarean section. and it was agony. So, but look, I don't know that I assume potentially anyone can have a reaction to anything, but it's very painful. And you've got to be careful of spider bites and some insect bites because they do carry a lot of bacteria. But bee stings is a well-known allergen. Everyone knows somebody allergic to bees or whatever. But, you've got to be incredibly careful. You know, things like we tell people if they come into the pharmacy, you know, if they've had a bite, and it's usually not to the day after or whatever, they come in and they might have a red lump or something on their thing. What we tell them to do is to try things like antihistamines, or if they have antihistamine medications.
4: Oh, so yeah, yep.
1: There's a few.
4: Allergy,
1: yeah. Your fexofenadine, your cetirizine, your loratadine, things like that. And try those first. You can, there are some creams that have some local anesthetic and stop, you know, the sting.
4: But
1: what you do, if you get a bite like that and it's not too bad at that point, draw a circle around where the red bit is. Then if it keeps growing, that's when you know you absolutely have to go to the doctor.
0: That's a good idea.
4: Oh, okay.
1: But if you know you're a known allergen to something like bee stings and you need either EpiPens or you know are known to have reactions, get medical help immediately.
4: Have you got other calls?
0: No, one more question. Just for you, Heather.
4: Thank you. In 2024, study researchers working in the Global Vaccine Data Network found COVID-19 vaccines in exceptionally rare instances can cause a neurological disorder or inflammation of the spinal cord. And there's something...
0: Where are you reading this from, Heather?
4: Well, I'll tell you exactly. It's newspaper, News 15 page, Sunday Mail. It was quite a while back. She was just the most positive, happy, energetic person I've ever seen. She lost the ability to hold her and hug her daughter. After she had it, 2 weeks later, she was perfectly before. 2 weeks later, and they're actually agreeing. They've done the test with the COVID vaccines. That's probably that first one that went bit haywire, hey.
1: Everyone's going to react differently to everything because we have different genetics, different lifestyles.
4: She lost a lot.
1: Yeah. And I think there's a risk with anything you ingest, whether it's a medication
4: vaccine
1: or if you have...
4: to help you, when nerves that send signals to the muscles fail, eventually leading to paralysis, they've still got their sight and their hearing remain mostly intact.
1: Yeah, we don't often hear about a lot of the side effects of things like that when they're mass campaigns and things, so it's not such an individualised prescription. But, I think there it's always worth having chats with your doctor to, I know some people have issues with vaccinations because some of them have egg white in them and white's a common allergen for kids. Yep. So it's always worth having those conversations with your doctor and too, does the risk outweigh that or like they're individual conversations. They're not generalized stuff for radio and
0: it's hard to go along and
1: anything you take, eat, like the processed foods, it's no different than going and buying, a loaf of bread. What should bread have in it? Flour, salt, yeast and water, generally.
0: Generally.
1: If you go and buy a loaf of bread that's got 22 ingredients, I can pretty well guarantee you, if you can decipher half of them, that it's an ultra-processed food. We don't know what those ingredients are unless you're a medical expert.
0: No.
1: So we don't know, but then no one questions them either. That's what I say. With products and process, anything processed or anything you're buying, always know that the front of the packaging is a marketing thing.
0: Of course it is.
1: And they defunct on Spotlight a couple of weeks ago that star system, the star rating for health rating, was not important. And, some of those rating systems were, you can pay for them to put on a product.
0: You can. That's what companies would do.
1: But I don't think that's your telltale. Read the back of the packaging and look at the ingredients. Not all things are ultra processed. Like, say, processing for canning and freezing and things are actually a good thing.
0: Exactly right.
1: But it's all the extras.
0: Tina, very quickly, we've got a question for Trace. Oh, sorry.
5: I'm just ringing. Oh.
0: Fire away, Tracy. Sorry.
1: Hi,
0: yes.
1: Tina.
0: Hi, Tina. Oh, sorry. Hi. That was me.
5: Hello.
0: Sorry.
5: No, that's okay. That's all right. I just wanted to quickly ask. My niece has always been highly allergic to nuts,
1: mm-hmm.
5: But recently she's also developed a high reaction to sumac and citrus seeds. And we were just wondering if those two, they don't seem to be connected, but we were just wondering if they are connected.
1: Certainly not that I know of. I mean, it's not my area of expertise. How old is your niece?
5: So she's 21 now, but she found out about the sumac and the citrus seeds probably about 3 or 4 years ago.
1: Hmm.
5: So she's always carried an EpiPen for nuts.
1: Excellent.
5: But just by chance, she ingested some sumac. And then was tested, and I think because sumac might be part of the citrus family, and it was, I think she can eat citrus, but it's the seeds that she's highly allergic to. And, we were just wondering whether, because she's allergic to nuts, whether the correlation is there or if it's completely different.
1: Yeah, it's made from wild berries, so I'm not sure that there is a citrus component there. I don't know.
5: Oh, okay.
1: And there could be a common denominator there. Like I say, it's not my area of expertise, but secondly, it's, you know, that I've never heard of anyone being allergic to sumac, but I have to the seeds of fruit. I know a lot of people allergic to stone fruit. A lot of people are allergic to stone fruit where it makes their, you know, throat swell a bit and makes their mouth go funny and things like that. So it's about being aware of, and luckily with your niece, she already knew what it felt like perhaps to have a reaction to a nut.
5: Yes.
1: So she knew what was coming on, where a lot of people wouldn't know what they're experiencing. I know for me, interestingly enough, I started to have a couple of reactions. Like, I'm allergic to a couple of medications, but I've never really been allergic to food. And then all of a sudden, I was out one day and I brought home some caramel-flavoured popcorn for my son as a treat. And I had two pieces. And then within 5 minutes, my throat was swelling and I was choking and things. And I went, okay, that's interesting. It resolved, which was good. Didn't think much of it until had a different brand of a caramel flavouring, so a yellowy type flavouring, had the same reaction. And then I started to react to tandoori sauce. They've all got the same yellow colour in it. So yeah. I avoid it now, obviously, and I haven't had any problems. But, yeah, it was a really interesting experience for me to think, well, why am I doing that? But, luckily your niece knows what it feels like to respond. But I've never heard of the sumac allergy. But, look, we can be allergic to anything. And we don't know how things are prepared, processed. And I think we're more at risk to reacting to a lot of processed things because our bodies aren't familiar with those chemicals.
0: That's right.
5: Yes. And can I just quickly ask then, like in your case, could it be that, a lot of people, their allergies decrease over the years? Can you also have new allergies as you get older?
1: Well, I think there is a lot of factors. And like I mentioned before, you know, after menopause, a lot of women become more reactive to a lot of things as well, just because of the lack of estrogen in the belly. And I think, yes, you can sometimes get less reactions, but it's one area I wouldn't get too confident with because we do see allergies stick around. True allergies will stick around. But if someone's been severely deficient in all their immune factors and things for years and correct that, they might react less as they go on.
5: Yes.
1: So, but I would be seeking professional advice. There's lots of allergists and there is testing. Unfortunately, you know, it's a bit of a process. But there's been such good results through the Women's and Children's Hospital with their peanut allergy programs. And I know other people that have gone through desensitization to things like, what are those nut fire ants? What are those ones in the hills?
0: Yeah,
1: you know what I mean?
0: Yeah, I do. You know what we mean, don't you, Tina?
1: But there are some really good programs now. But you know what? If you know you're allergic to stuff, always be aware of the signs, symptoms, and keep your EpiPens on you and make sure they're in date. They don't have a very long, they're fairly short expiry.
0: Oh, all right. Didn't know
1: windows.
0: That.
1: Yes.
0: Yeah.
1: So make sure that they're current and up to date and raring to go.
0: All right. Yes. Tina, thanks
5: all right,
0: very
5: thank
0: much.
5: Thank you.
1: Thanks, Tina.
5: Thanks.
0: Thank you. Bye.
5: Thank you. Bye.
0: Tracy, where can we get more information about you?
1: Easy to find, Belair Pharmacy, Mondays and Tuesdays, 9 till 4:30. Either pop in at 10 Main Road, Belair, and we can have a quick chat.
0: Then you can run next door and go to the Banana Boogie Bakery and...
1: And then you can come back and we can sell your heartburn medication.
0: Exactly right. No.
1: They are amazing.
0: They do wonderful things. And you'll
1: Jason
0: be back
1: and
0: with
1: Kelly
0: me
1: are gorgeous.
0: On Sunday.
1: I will.
0: So, yeah.
1: But if you can't get in, and I know, you know, Malaya's not a central location for a lot of people, you are welcome to give me a call and we can have a chat on the phone. If you've got a pen, it's 8278-1961. More than happy to help.
0: There we go. Tracy Ind, back with me on Sunday afternoon. We'll discuss ultra-processed foods because we went completely off the rails tonight. Lovely to see you, Trace.
1: Lovely to be here. Right. Thank you, Richard.
0: Time is now 9:36 and we'll be right back after this break.
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0: Coming up very shortly, we're going to revisit something that I did a few years ago. What's your favourite UK TV show? Now, a lot of them we couldn't even put on TV nowadays. The Benny Hill Show, On the Buses, George and Mildred, all those different sort of shows. The Sweeney, Love Thy Neighbour, Please Sir, Doctor in the House. I'd like to know what your favourite UK TV show used to be. And lots of you out there always used to watch them. So give me a call, 8230000. Di, how are you going?
31: Well, I'm the friend who lives up north.
0: Yeah, I know. How are you?
31: We won't go there.
0: All right.
31: The reason I rang was how hard it is to open a can of a cold drink when you've got two broken wrists.
0: That will be really hard, Di.
31: It is extremely hard. And, you know, if you're hanging out for a cold drink, which I do very often, to try and open a can, I had this afternoon, I had a pen going underneath the fixing, you know.
0: Yeah.
31: Broke the pen. In the end, I mean, I've got a drawer full of contraptions that help you sort of get into things, you know.
0: Yep.
31: But none of them work. I've got one that does work, that's to get into jars, you know, and things like that.
0: Yeah.
31: But just to try and get into a cold drink can, surely there must be an easier way.
0: Well, let's find out. If some of the listeners know, give us a call. Let us know. All right? Let's see if we can help you out, Di. All right?
31: Thanks, Richard. Catch
0: Pleasure.
31: You. Bye.
0: Bye. Max, good evening. Hey, Max.
2: Yeah, good day. Yeah, good day.
0: Yes, hi.
2: Last 3.5 months I've won $200 Harvey Norman gift cards from Free AW and all that. And, yeah, what I'm going to do is get like this, because my current portable hard drive is running out of space and I'm looking to get a 2 terabyte portable hard drive with those gift cards.
0: Right.
2: And, there's two of them that are both $199, Seagate brand or whatever, but I don't know what the difference, like one says one touch with password protection, and the other one just says, portable or I don't know what expansion.
0: Yeah, you don't need the password protection bit. You don't.
2: Yeah, I know. So, but they're both $199 and 2 terabyte, that same brand.
0: Who's the same brand?
2: Yeah, same brand, yep.
0: Yeah, just I wouldn't get the one with password protection on it. All right?
2: Okay. Yeah, all right, yeah. And what about, you know, these smart glasses and that?
0: Yep.
2: What is the point of, like, what can, you know, there's people that, you know, are brought up that they can be used with bad intentions and that, and, you know, so what are they meant to do? Like, what's the purpose of
0: they
2: smart
0: can glasses? They can record what you're seeing, but they're also doing some very good things with people with who have limited sight to be able to describe what they're seeing at the time.
2: Mm-hmm. And apparently you can even get them from Kmart and whatever.
0: I think the Kmart one sold out very rapidly.
2: Yeah, I couldn't find them. Like, they must have them,
0: No, they're all sold out, I think, Max.
2: Yeah, I'm not interested in the smart glasses anyway, but, you know, I just wanted to know what sort of price they are. Like, they're probably, $200 or something?
0: No, don't know, mate. I haven't got a pair.
2: Fair enough. All right then.
0: Thanks, Max.
2: Good on you.
0: Now, we are going to start doing this. We want to know what your favourite UK TV show is, you know, because we used to sit around, we used to watch all of these things. A lot of them couldn't be made today. Things like, do you know what this theme comes from?

0: Good evening, Frank.
1: G'day, Richard. You've been talking about all these films that English films. Any American films or just basically...
0: I was going to do UK TV tonight.
1: Oh, good.
0: But you can talk about what... Right. Mate, talk about whatever you want.
1: Yeah, that's fine. When I arrived from Italy to Australia when I was 10 years old, we ended up going to primary school. And from after primary school, just watching the films like Robin Hood, Rintintin Tim was basically American. And then they got Benny Hill coming to the scene. That was really good.
0: Yeah.
1: A bit perverted, but it was all right.
0: See, look, we couldn't make these today, or we couldn't put them on TV.
1: It's on YouTube, you know. If
0: it
1: really
0: is,
1: interested.
0: So yes.
1: What's one? Up Pompeii? That was
0: Good. With Frankie Howard, if memory serves me correctly.
1: Yeah,
0: there you go.
1: Sydney Chambers, what's his name? Sydney.
0: Oh.
1: I like the one the whole crew was going on holiday, and being the English humour, he ended up taking him to a nudist camp.
0: Right.
1: You don't believe it. But, we've seen a lot of the films there after school. Well, there are other films. I mentioned Robin Hood, Forty Towers.
0: Yeah.
1: Porridge, I never really got into that.
0: Porridge, Ronnie Barker?
1: Yeah. He was just laying in bed all the time. How to escape and all that. So we wasn't that interested when you're a certain age group, you know.
0: It depends on the age group. So yeah, well,
1: Coronation Street. That's more for the old ladies.
0: That's for this. You wouldn't have watched that one. What about this one, Frank? Hold on.
1: Go on. You've been served.

0: You know that one, Frank?
1: You've been served.
0: Yeah, are you being served?
1: Yeah, that was good. No, we learn a lot because we come from Italy, and Italy, if you want to watch TV, you have to go to like the cinemas or like a drive-in. I'm talking back in the 60s.
0: Right.
1: When we arrived here, we only bought a radio, a valve radio from Italy on the ship.
0: Right.
1: And TV, we didn't have a TV because no one had TVs in the 60s, you know, in Italy, in the south of Italy. It was really interesting, the world of films and all that.
0: I just like tonight we do the UK TV one, so yes, do a couple of texts coming in. Frank, thank you for your call.
1: Thanks, Richard.
0: All right.
1: It's nice hearing you, and all the best the rest.
0: You call me anytime, all right? Thanks, Frank.
1: Okay, Richard.
0: Thank you.
1: All the best.
0: Thanks.
1: See you.
0: If you can remember your favourite UK TV show, give me a call. We're going to go to a short break. Texts are all coming in now. The time is now 9:49.
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3: And we've got the phone calls coming in and a lot of texts. I will get to all of them. We're just heading up to the 10 o'clock news. Leo, how are you?
4: Not too bad, Richard. How are you going, mate? Yeah, all right?
3: Good, good. What would you like to discuss?
4: Richard, I don't know if this is true, but I was told years ago that the last lady that was murdered, hanged in Adelaide, and that the rumour was going around, I don't know if it's true or not, that's what I was told, that the husband used to beat the wife up all the time, and her son got sick of it. And finished up, her son killed him, and the mother took the blame. Is that true or not?
3: Look, from what I understand it is, but you know what I can do, all right? I will get Bob the Murder Man on tomorrow night to talk about it.
4: Yeah, I was going to ask, could you get him on? He would know something about it. Yeah.
3: He knows. We've discussed it before. So we'll get him on tomorrow night for you, okay?
4: All right. And next, I've got two more to talk about, Richard, if you don't mind.
3: Yeah.
4: Now, Richard, about 18 months ago, maybe somebody out there might know, listen to the radio. About 18 months ago, there was sort of a commercial on your radio. Some guy worked out in the Never Nevers, out in the bush somewhere.
3: Right.
4: I don't know if it was West Australia or somewhere. And they couldn't find him anywhere. And he went missing. And no footprints, no nothing. And he bubbles reckons that the aliens took him. Have you heard anything like that?
3: No.
4: It was on the radio about 80 months ago. Sorry.
3: Yeah, not that I know about that one.
4: Yeah, maybe somebody out there might know something about it, yeah. It went on for a few weeks, and then it stopped, you know what I mean? And now, I'll tell you now, I told Matthew Pantella, sorry, Richard, I'll get carried away
3: sometimes. Yeah, you're right.
4: I get nervous and tongue-tied.
3: Don't be nervous, Leo, it's only you and me, all right?
4: Yeah. Richard, now, you know John Bannum, don't you? The late John Bannum, who was the Premier of South Australia, John Bannum.
3: Yep.
4: Now, back in 1960, Richard, him and John Bannum and his friend went for a holiday. I think they went camping or somewhere, out in the bush somewhere.
3: Right.
4: And his younger brother went for a walkabout.
3: Right.
4: And it finished up, they couldn't find him.
3: Okay.
4: And they went looking for him for weeks and weeks, and he couldn't find him. So I think they gave up at the finish. And about 2 years later, or something like that, Richard.
3: Yeah.
4: Some people walk along the bush, and they found a remainder of his body.
3: No idea.
4: Did you know about that one? That's like true. That happened in 1960, Richard. Yeah. I'm only telling you.
3: We'll do some investigation into that one too. All right.
4: All right then, Richard. All right then. That's about it. But if somebody else knows the one I'm talking about, the one in West Australia, maybe somebody out there might know something about it.
3: All right, no worries. Okay, keep listening, Leo. Okay?
4: Ta-da, boy.
3: Bye.
4: See ya.
3: Don, good evening.
5: How are you, Richard?
3: Good.
5: John Bannum's brother, he disappeared up at St Mary's Peak.
3: Right.
5: When you look at the map, there's a little level part because it's quite steep to get certain parts to get to the top.
3: Yep.
5: And there's a little level bit there, and it's called Bannon's Gap.
3: Oh, okay.
5: And that's where they found his body. Fair time after. Yeah,
3: thanks,
5: that was it.
3: Thanks for calling in. Thank you.
5: Now you're the most eligible bachelor in South Australia, I've heard a while ago.
3: I was one of the most, so yeah, one of 20 or something. So yeah.
5: Oh, I thought you were it.
3: No, not it, mate. Good heavens.
5: Oh.
3: Yeah.
5: Now, the other one, I got you on a mission a few years ago, which I never followed up with you.
3: Right.
5: You've been...

0: a resident of Echunga.
1: No, I'm not.
0: Well, you were?
1: I were. I was.
0: Yeah, sorry. Right. Yeah. Correct that. Anyway, that plaque that was on the hotel, that one of the royals from 18-something,
1: yep.
0: That plaque's disappeared. What happened to it?
1: No idea.
0: Oh, right. I thought it might have been some Port Power supporter might have knocked it off.
1: No, I wouldn't let that happen. Good heavens.
0: Oh, right.
1: All right.
0: Fair enough. All right. Anyway, that's the story.
1: All right. No, yeah, I don't know what happened to it. So, yeah, pub went through, you know, a few changes of owners while I was there, but I haven't been up there for 4 years now.
0: Yeah, I dropped in there and it was a bit disappointing compared to what it used to be years ago.
1: Yeah.
0: Anyway, things happen like that.
1: They do, Don. All right?
0: You're right.
1: Okay. Cheers. Thanks, Don. Have a good night.
0: All right.
1: Couple of texts come in. We're just about to go to the news. Used to love the Benny Hill show, especially the earlier to mid episodes. So, yeah, everybody used to love the Benny Hill show back then, but couldn't really put it on the TV today. But it is on a lot of streaming services.

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9: Partly cloudy with a top of 27 tomorrow, 16 the overnight low. I'm David Bruce. The state government is offering a $1 million reward to try to solve the mystery of what happened to Gus Lamont. He went missing from a remote property at Yunta a year ago this weekend. There's been no sign of him despite several extensive searches. Premier Peter Malinauskas hopes the reward will turn up more information about what happened to Gus, who'd now be 5 years old.
10: A $1 million reward for anyone that is able to provide information that results in us finding Gus or learning more about Gus's circumstances that leads to a finding of a body or resulting in a criminal conviction.
9: Gus's mother and father have recorded an emotional video appealing for help to find out what happened to their son.
11: We miss Gus more than we can describe. We are desperate to have him returned home to us, and we are desperate for answers. We believe that someone knows something. Someone knows what happened to Gus and may even know where he is.
9: Biosecurity experts are testing a dead whale that washed ashore on the Sunshine Coast. Lachlan Gray explains.
12: The carcass of an almost 7-metre female humpback was reported floating between Point Cartwright and Majimba at around 4 o'clock yesterday afternoon. It became beached at Alexandra Headlands before boat crews could intervene. Council officers worked overnight to secure an exclusion zone around the carcass before a beach team was able to remove the whale at high tide around 5:30 this morning. The juvenile was towed 37 kilometres out to sea and samples were taken. Wildlife authorities now working to determine what caused the death, including a test for potential avian influenza.
9: Qantas will launch the first ever non-stop flights between Australia and New York in mid-2028. The 18-hour non-stop service from Sydney to New York will cut at least 3 hours off travel times. Tickets are set to go on sale in August next year. New analysis suggests the cost of raising a family in Australia has increased by 134% in 2 decades. The Parenthood Group says the money needed to raise 2 children has risen to at least $36,500 a year. Chief Executive Georgie Dent says politicians are too focused on the declining birth rate.
13: It is valid to have a conversation about the economic implications of a declining birth rate, but we cannot have that conversation if we're not talking about the economic obstacles that families are facing right now, because those two things are connected.
9: And Angry Anderson from Rose Tattoo has died. He was 79. Now turning to 5AA Sport. The Brisbane Lions have lodged an appeal to clear Lachie Neale for Saturday's AFL Grand Final. Sam Leckie reports.
14: Lachie Neale's Grand Final fairy tale is hanging by a thread as he challenges his one-match ban for striking. The two-time Brownlow medalist and premiership captain is no stranger to Grand Final week drama. Last year, he was in a race against the clock to recover from a calf injury, but this year, his fate rests with the AFL Appeals Board, who he will face on Thursday night. The AFL Tribunal took 4.5 hours last night to uphold the charge from Brisbane's preliminary final win over Hawthorn. Neale argued his contact with Jack Ginnivan was more of a bump to the shoulder, but the Tribunal disagreed and rejected Neale's argument that his clean record should see the suspension wiped. As it stands, Neale will not play in Saturday's grand final against Fremantle.
9: Today's one-day cup match between South Australia and Tasmania at Carron-Rolton Oval in Adelaide delivered the third highest match aggregate in domestic cricket history, with the two sides belting a total of 759 runs. South Australia batted first and made 383 for the loss of 7 wickets, and then Tasmania ended up losing by just 7 runs, making 376, with 8 batters falling before stumps. Now, the latest forecast. Partly cloudy with a top of 27 tomorrow, 16 the overnight low. Then partly cloudy on both Friday and Saturday, 25 both days. And partly cloudy on Sunday with a top of 25. On 5AA, always Adelaide.
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0: 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Ian, thanks for hanging on, Ian.
15: That's all right, Richard. How are you this evening?
0: Good.
15: Well, there was 2 shows that I really like. And, yeah, they really bring back a lot of memories, a lot of fond memories, a lot of giggling late up at night. And I just think that we miss those sarcastic little jibes with a little bit of honesty about it. And that was Open All Hours.
0: Yes.
15: And, you know, Granville and, you know, Nurse Gladys. Well,
0: that's,
15: you know,
0: right.
15: What could we say?
0: Yeah.
15: And went a little bit earlier, which was a bit more risque, but once again, very true to probably today, Reg Varney and On the Buses.
0: Yeah. Those, you know,
15: love those 2 shows. They were really good.
0: But it's amazing how times have changed, isn't it, Ian, for some of these things?
15: Oh, yes. But that's just that old typical British satire. And if you think about more recently, Mrs. Brown Boys.
0: Yeah, that's another one. Yes.
15: Was something that was all about just taking the you know what.
0: Yeah.
15: But having a good story behind it. And Mrs. Brown's Boys was exactly right. It was always had a good ending to it, and, you know, quite often there was a sing-along at the end and a bit of a laugh and a joke, you know. So I think that today's society misses that.
0: No, I think we do. One show that I'd completely forgotten about is a thing called Curry and Chips. It was made back in 1969 and wouldn't get on TV today. Spike Milligan
15: had,
0: played a Pakistani-Irish factory worker using dark makeup on there.
15: Exactly. And, you know, but it's like Love Thy Neighbour. Once again, that was another one.
0: That's right.
15: You know, but once again, it was just having that, just a bit of sarcasm and a little bit of a laugh. But at the end of the day, there was always a moral to the story that, you know, you were there to help your friend.
0: Yep.
15: No matter what. No. And that was the underlying basis of everything. Even when they touched on some, you know, risque moments, that's all it was about, you know. But, you know, but one other reason why I called, and then I thought that was funny because I was listening to the music, and that's why I thought I had to ring up, because he just played that music on the buses, is that Jane Lomax Smith and the Adelaide councillors, you've got rocks in your head. You're fortifying Adelaide with all these new road things that they're doing, like Melbourne Street, you've got two kangaroo things, right? King William Road now. One lane the other way.
0: Yeah.
15: Jane Lomax Smith, get rid of your fancy shoes and your designer sunglasses and get out of there.
0: Have you been out of King William Street at about 5 o'clock at night, 5 o'clock, 5:30, heading towards King William Road? So coming out of King William Street, that one road that now used to be two lanes and is now a bicycle lane, a park, and one lane. It is a gridlock every night.
15: It is stupid. It is totally stupid. And I understand what they're trying to do with bicycles. Don't get me wrong, I think it's a good idea. But we're in the parklands there. Why can't they use part of the parkland, cut a couple of metres, and, you know what, everyone's safe. If you really want to make bicycles a thoroughfare for people, do what they do in Sweden and in Denmark, where they have tunnels and roads underneath the city dedicated purely for bicycles.
0: Yep.
15: Okay? So Jane Lomax Smith, with your plum sort of attitude, I think she's the biggest loser going.
0: This is your show to come on and say those things, Ian, and you know the way I feel. Everybody should know the way I feel about them. So, yeah.
15: Yeah. Anyway, thank you so much for reminiscing and playing that music. I thought, well, we've got to stay on the buses, and all I'll say is, carry on, driver.
0: There we go. Thanks, Ian. Great call.
15: See you later.
0: Ring me anytime.
15: Always, Richard.
0: Thank you. Jenny, hold on. We're going to go to a short break and come right back to you here on 5AA. The time is now 12 minutes past 10.
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8: 1395, Adelaide's 5AA. This is Richard Pascoe.
0: Jimmy, good evening. Thank you for holding on.
25: Oh, that's fine, Richard. Oh, it's been such a great show. And that caller just before me mentioned, because I'm about to go to memories, and he mentioned quite a few that I absolutely loved, and George and Mildred to
0: There's
25: the Manor Born.
0: Yes.
25: And I loved Benny Hill. It was hilarious. And look, there's so many of them. I'm just trying to think of them all. And, you know, when you think about it, we look so forward to those shows. And today, all we've got is these money shows. I mean, some people love them, but I don't know. I'd rather watch George and Mildred. Do you know, Mildred, who was, her name's just gone out of my head. She apparently was an alcoholic.
0: I read that as well.
25: Yes. And even though she was, they said that she was fairly sort of over the limit on the show, you would never know because she was so funny. I love George.
0: Eutha Joyce. That was her name. Yeah,
25: that's one. Yep. That's it. Thank you. Yes, apparently, but you would never know because she, maybe her drinking made her funnier. I don't know.
0: Don't know.
25: She was good and, like, Love Thy Neighbour and the ones that caller before mentioned, the on the buses, oh, that was so good.
0: Do you remember the school one? Jenny, please, sir.
25: Oh, I do.
0: Please,
25: yes,
0: sir.
25: What was that? Oh, I can't think of the name, but I do. Yes, I do. Oh.
0: That was very popular at the time. That's going back to 1968.
25: But, yes, and look, there were so many, and I feel sad that we don't have some of those sort of shows today because, look, we all didn't want to miss them, and I think we had the VHS thing that you could tape them or whatever that was.
0: Yeah.
25: If you had to go to work or which I did, and you didn't want to miss them because Yeah, there were a lot. I was just told there was
0: Man about the house.
25: Oh yes, that was yes, and Mrs. Bouquet, Mrs.
0: Yes,
25: and
0: you know, let's not forget, bless this house with Sid James.
25: Oh, wasn't he hilarious? Yeah. Oh, that was good. I know. When I think about it, TV was good in those days. I think some of the stuff they've got on today is a bit boring, really.
0: Right.
25: Not that I watch much. I have got Netflix, but, I mean, because I'm old.
0: No, you're not. But, come on now.
25: Oh, yeah, nearly the big age, always.
0: But you're fit well, though, Jenny?
25: Pardon?
0: You're fit and well?
25: Oh, yeah. Yes. No,
0: good.
25: I did something your mum did.
0: Right.
25: I was a smoker.
0: Oh.
25: I'm not now, but yep. So was my dad. So was my grandparents. My mum wasn't.
0: Yeah.
25: My grandparents, aunties, everybody smoked because, like, I was born in the 40s. So nobody went outside to smoke. Nobody knew it was bad for you. And so, I mean, all us kids, Dad had six of us. And all of us, we did smoke. And so you pay the price. I now have, you know, the COAD, the congestive.
0: Yes.
25: What is it? The, whatever it
0: yeah,
25: is.
0: I,
25: the,
0: yeah. I know what airway. You mean. I know what you mean, though.
25: Yeah, that's right. And a bit of emphysema. It's not serious, but I'm glad I gave it up when I did because I didn't smoke a lot. I just smoked for a lot of years.
0: Right.
25: You know, and I never smoked in front of my grandchildren. Never. They don't even know that I was a smoker. So, and I was a bit of a, it was funny once we were talking about smoking with Andrew and I said I was a cupboard smoker. And he said, well, what kind of cupboard did you have?
0: On that.
25: And, oh, well, I said, that's hilarious. But, meaning that I never smoked away from outside the back of my house.
0: Yep.
25: I didn't ever smoke inside and I never smoked in public because I hated the fact that I smoked, you know. It kind of went with the coffee and the glass of wine and,
0: It was a thing back then for so many people. And, you know, my mum smoked Benson Hedges Special Filter. That was her cigarette back then.
25: We didn't know it was bad for you either.
0: Yeah, it's just a relaxing thing and, you know, for that. And, you know, I mean, I've just come back a few weeks ago. I was in Croatia for 2 weeks.
25: Oh, okay.
0: Everybody smokes in Croatia.
25: Oh, really?
0: Everybody smokes. And, you know, it's under 18. This will shock people. But I think it's 60% of kids under 18 smoke. And that took a bit of getting used to. So, you know, I'd go and have dinner and there'd be a family. And I always remember one night there was a family of four. And mum and dad and the son who looked about 13 and the daughter who looked about 10, they all sat down and, you know, the son of 13 reaches into his pocket, pulls out a packet of cigarettes and lights one up.
25: Oh, gosh.
0: Yeah.
25: Oh, isn't that incredible? Yeah, see, some countries, it's just such a normal thing for them.
0: Yeah.
25: And here we are knowing that it's not good for you, or we've discovered that. But I don't know. There's lots of countries that don't care.
0: Yeah, cigarettes very, very cheap over there. You drive past, we drive past workers repairing the road here. They've all got phones in their hands. Over in Croatia, they've all got a cigarette hanging out their mouth.
25: Oh,
0: nobody was using a phone on the, on the groups of people repairing the roads. Not one.
25: Really?
0: Yeah.
25: Wow. That's interesting.
0: Hey, Jenny, thank you for your call.
25: Yeah, look, thank you, Richard. It's great. I'm enjoying the show, okay?
0: Night. Thanks, Jenny. Night.
25: Okay, bye. Thank you.
0: Alan, good evening.
3: Yeah, good evening, Richard. How are you? First time caller for you, for me.
0: Oh, thank you.
3: But a long time listener.
0: Well done.
3: One of my favourites was sitting with my mother on a Saturday night watching Till Death Us Do Part.
0: It was a fascinating show, wasn't it?
3: Without Alf Garnett,
0: 1965
3: to 75. Rita, his daughter, and Elf, and Mike with his son-in-law.
0: That's right.
3: And he supported West Ham, and Mike, he supported Liverpool.
0: Alf
3: was a Tory.
0: You've got a good memory, haven't you?
3: Well, Alf was a Tory, and Mike was a Labour.
0: Yeah.
3: And they always said, "Your darling Harold."
0: Yes.
3: Yeah, and it was, and you could not have that show back on TV these days.
0: Oh no,
3: because of the unpolitical correctness.
0: I'm just quickly reading a bit here. The racist, sexist, and homophobic views. The intention was largely to ridicule the bigoted Alf, which they did on there. So you know, it was a satire show, wasn't it? Really?
3: Oh yeah, and some of the things that his wife used to say were really funny too. Like she was sort of the wife. And she was sort of there, and they'd have a discussion. She's not in the discussion, but she picks up on what they're talking about.
0: Yep.
3: There's one about, there was a Christmas time, that's right. And what was happening was that Mary and Joseph couldn't find a place to stay. And Elf's wife said, "Yeah, it's like that at Christmas everywhere. You can't get anywhere to stay." Yeah. So that was one of my favourites for sure.
0: Good. Good. Alan, thank you for your call.
3: No worries, Richard.
0: All right. Thanks, Alan.
3: Bye.
0: If you've got a show you want to talk about, give me a call. One of the early police shows that I always liked on TV was this one. See if you know what the theme is.

0: If you know what it is, give me a ring, 8223 0000. Di, if you're still listening, to open the can, push a soup spoon through or a teaspoon on there. That will help you open it. Adam, like Fawlty Towers, Monty Python's Flying Circus on there. Another one for On the Buses. Adam, like Mr. Bean. Peter, the talk about old things. The Adventures of Robin Hood ran for 5 years, 1955 to 1960, with Richard Green as Robin Hood. Terry slipped in a tech question on there. Hi, Richard. There's a new update to 26.7. I've tried several times, but my iPhone 13 Pro Max won't accept it. Just wondering why. Check your storage on there first, Terry, and just see if the update to 27 is sitting underneath it. Text coming, come in. Ever seen Kay's Cooking? No, I haven't. English program. She has no idea what she's doing, but always a good watch and a reminder of what not to cook on there. Had no idea. Used to love the Benny Hill Show, especially the earlier to mid episodes. Here's one out of the I didn't expect to get tonight. Love listening to everyone carrying on about Lockie Neal's spotless, clean 320-game record. Squeaky clean. The guy's match review officer rap sheet is longer than the Adelaide phone book. He didn't have a good record. He just had an exceptionally healthy bank account to buy his way out of suspensions until now. I'm absolutely crying crocodile tears into my morning coffee for him. Few more texts to go. The time is now 10:28. We're going to take a short break and we'll be right back here on 5AA. If you want to talk about old English TV shows such as Benny Hill, On the Buses, give me a ring, 8223 0000.
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11: This is Richard Pascoe.
0: As we head into the last hour of the show, thank you for listening tonight. Richard, has the show Keeping Up Appearances been mentioned? That was a very popular one. Father Ted, some mothers do have them. There's another one. Doctor in the House and all the other series that came after it. And one of my favourites was Minder. Always loved that show. Cracker with Robbie Coltrane, that came in from Terry. Tracy, big fan of Fawlty Towers. Some mothers do have them. The Goodies and The Young Ones. Not forgetting Mr. Bean. The Bill, police show, or a newer series, Shameless. Haven't seen Shameless. The Avengers with Diana Rigg was great. The theme song music was so beautiful. We'll try and grab the theme song music for that. Got even Richard. The Dick Emery Show was hilarious, and Steptoe and Son, a classic. And Simon from Happy Valley, has anyone mentioned an 8½ Hot Mum? A very strict sergeant major trying to control a group of obviously gay soldiers performing on stage set in India. Simon from Happy Valley. We don't know they were gay, Simon. Not there's anything wrong with that, to quote Seinfeld on there. Charlie, good evening.
12: Good evening, Richard, again. Hey,
0: yes.
12: Everyone.
0: Yeah. How are you?
12: I'm very well.
0: Had a good night?
12: It's actually been an amazing night because me and you, we got to catch up with an old mate in Sean Craig Murphy. And Trace, she's always great fun. So it's good to, it's actually been an eventful night.
0: That's good.
12: Been really nice.
0: It's good. What do you want to discuss, Charlie?
12: Right. Well, we're obviously on the train of old TV shows. And well, you brought up British comedies and old TV shows. But I instantly always think about this one show, Dad. Oh, first things first. He first got me onto Paul Hogan. And that was when I was really young. And that was the best ever. Yes. That's obviously Australian. But yeah, growing up with Paul Hogan, that was amazing. Because you learn just true blue Aussie comedy.
0: Yep.
12: Obviously, different time. You know, there's a lot of sexism in it, but that's...
0: That was part of the time,
12: that
0: wasn't
12: was
0: it?
12: The part of the time.
0: Part of the time.
12: And when I was, you know, 10 years old, I was laughing my ass off. It was funny.
0: Yes.
12: It was funny. Paul Hogan, and he's still one of the greats. But...
0: He's so quick.
12: Yeah. He knew what he wanted to say, and his sketches were just unreal.
0: Yeah.
12: It was like Saturday Night Live sketches.
0: It's after 10:30, but Leo Wanker.
12: It was like Saturday Night Live sketches, but for Australian TV.
0: Yeah.
12: It was so good. But my absolute all-time favourite old TV show that my dad got me onto when I was young...
0: Is it this one?
12: Play it.

0: How good.
1: It was a great show.
0: And the intro and everything. Oh, when it came on, you're singing a 3-hour tour. I was loving it. And Dad said, I used to watch this when I was young. And I said, right, let's watch it together. And it was a good way to bring me and Dad together to get
1: up. That's good. That's a great memory, isn't it? Yeah. And when you first watched it, how old were you?
0: 12, I reckon. Young.
1: 12?
0: Yeah.
1: Did you ever think they'd get off the island?
0: No.
1: The first time you watched it. It's like, yes.
0: No, it was good. And especially just back then, the filming of it, because it started off in black and white. Season one
1: That's
0: was in black
1: right.
0: and white.
1: I know.
0: And then it moved to colour with season two. And so I watched all of season two, and we actually ended up watching all of it. Then he says, there's a movie. Oh, they actually do get off the island eventually in the movie.
1: Yes.
0: But I remember Gilligan, there was Skipper, Mary.
1: Mary Ann.
0: Ginger,
1: Hollywood actress.
0: Yep, there was.
1: Who every guy loved.
0: Oh, yeah.
1: Yeah.
0: And there was Professor.
1: The Professor.
0: Yep.
1: And yeah, Thurston Howell. Thurston Howell the Third.
0: Yep, that's it. It was a great memory. And to experience something, and especially if there's anyone young listening out there now, ask your parents what they used to watch and then watch it with them. Because then you're seeing it through their eyes when they were your age. And that's how amazing it was for me to watch that with Dad. And yeah, it's through learning the song and then like understanding the episodes and getting into it. It was amazing. And yeah, the theme song especially. But that being said, there is a million different, you know, UK comedy shows out there. And I reckon UK would have to be the number one place to give us great comedy shows.
1: Yes.
0: And someone brought up Mrs. Brown's Boys, which is actually more recent, but how funny is that?
1: Yeah.
0: And it's, you know, it's with the amount of hate in this world today for someone to dress up as a woman and pretend to be a nana.
1: It's exactly right.
0: Isn't it funny?
1: You know, and it's a comedy show.
0: Mm.
1: And people take things so seriously sometimes. And the people that don't like Mrs. Brown's Boys, you need to have a good hard look at yourself.
0: Yeah.
1: You know, for those sort of things. It's just a bit of fun.
0: Absolutely. And especially with Gilligan's Island, I've actually learned things that, you know, other people love. It's a good way to get involved with them. But then I've had people in their 60s come up to me and they're like, oh, you wouldn't know about my shows back in the day. And I'm like, yeah, go on.
1: Yes, you do. Yeah.
0: And I was like, they would say, and someone references, because someone wore a bucket hat once and then someone called him Gilligan. And I right. laughed. And they're like, yes. You don't know what I mean. I'm like, I know what
1: yes,
0: you mean.
1: Yes, you do.
0: I know who Gilligan is. So, yeah, and absolutely call in. 822-3-0-0-0. Give us more. When I jump out of the studio, if you want to re-listen to a theme song, we'll do a couple. I'll go get them for you.
1: I had somebody request, where is it? Texting the wrong people, texting my personal phone because my number is out there as well. The only Fools and Horses theme.
0: That sounds like a mission. I can
1: see
0: that.
1: Sounds like a mission on that. Did you, I know you watched Gilligan's Island. Mm. Did you ever watch the Dobie Gillis ones that Bob Denver was in?
0: Oh, yeah. I remember seeing a few of them.
1: Yeah.
0: Yeah. What a throwback.
1: Yes.
0: And I'm only 26.
1: Yes.
0: So this is absolute throwback because, I grew up with old culture for years and years and years. And it's actually amazing for me growing up through this generation because I was born in 2000. I grew up on VHS and obviously CDs and then you go to streaming. So it's amazing how I've actually experienced like three generations worth of media in one sitting. It's only been 26 years.
1: But that's wonderful to go along and get that sort of thing. I mean, the other day I found Francis the Talking Mule. I was with some other people just on YouTube and they went, what the hell is that? Like that. And I said, used to be Donald O'Connor and a mule that talked, you know, on there. I said, no, it just can't. So, you know, you start watching, they go, I can't watch this anymore until they go all the way through just to make sure they watched it.
0: Another funny one, actually, is when I first started producing, I was learning from Leif and Blake Flanagan, who used to do nights. So I was sitting next to Blake and we both had our caps on. And then Leif went, it's like Dickie Knees out there.
1: That's right.
0: And straight away, I was like, oh, Dickie Knee, I've heard that name before. Oh, Hey Hey It's Saturday. And I was like, I actually watched that. So the next minute, Leif and I are talking about Hey Hey It's Saturday. And it's actually amazing, especially when you can prove that you are an old soul sort of thing.
1: But you know, we've got so many of these shows, you know, that we look back on and we don't have them now.
0: Mm.
1: We really don't have them now.
0: What about Countdown with Molly Meldrum?
1: Yeah.
0: We don't have that anymore.
1: No.
0: I mean, you have like Rage and stuff. Do you remember Rage?
1: Yes, I do.
0: And it'd always be on at like 1 a.m. and you'd just look up at the TV and it would give its bright colours, everything, and it'd be like Powderfinger or someone like, oh, yeah, this was great back in this day. And I'm, when I was younger, I was like, this is it's actually fun to listen to.
1: When I was in high school, because I went to Taproo High School, which is Ocean View now, because I had to tart it up and change the name, Molly Meldrum came to the school. You know, remember that? It was, oh, so exciting, he's coming to the school. So nowadays, be, you know, we'll just stand back a bit.
0: Yeah.
1: You know, from that.
0: Oh, like, it's amazing. And there's back, look, there's people out there that wouldn't even know who they are anymore.
1: No.
0: And I guess that's a part of growing up. I start talking about, you know, stuff I watched when I was young. People born in 2010 are like, what? And I'm like, oh, yeah.
1: See, I think I'm getting older. But Charlie, I think that's all wrong. You know, it's not just about what happened today. You know, but it's going back and having a look what's happened before and opening your mind. And you've got a very open mind for all those sort of things. But I don't see many people around who've got that now, you know, nowadays.
0: Yeah, I think people are very closed-minded in what they want to know.
1: Yeah.
0: It's like, so they'll well, I know people that rewatch Seinfeld for the 100th time, The Office.
1: I've done that.
0: From the US version of The Office. One of my mates has watched it probably 100 times himself.
1: I've lost count the amount of times I've seen every Seinfeld episode.
0: I think the one thing I've watched a few times, How I Met Your Mother, but I always look to move on. Watch it once, move on.
1: Yeah.
0: That's why I've got to a point now where I start going back in time. So watching Seinfeld for the first time, I loved it, and I was 20. And it's a show from the 90s, but I understood every single reference because I was in my mum's belly when I was in the 90s, but I was born in 2000. But, yeah, I still grew up with 90s culture. So I
1: Frasier?
0: Still, yeah.
1: Yes.
0: Cheers.
1: Frasier and Cheers.
0: Yeah.
1: You know, I've lost count now the amount of times I watch Frasier. You know, sometimes I'll probably go home tonight and just put Frasier on in the background on the TV just and fall asleep.
0: Yeah. And he's got one of those most recognisable voices because he actually does a lot of voice acting as well.
1: Yes.
0: There's movies throughout the, especially 2D animation, and you're like, oh, I know that voice.
1: It's Kelsey Grammer.
0: Yeah, so, I've heard that voice before. So it's amazing how you can, you know, there's a reason there's a timestamp on stuff and you have to keep listening to it because you want to remember. You want to remember that stuff.
1: Yeah.
0: Absolutely. And if anyone wants to ring me up and give me a suggestion on a nice old show, I will watch it. I promise. And I can even chat
1: about
0: it.
1: There we go.
0: You.
1: So, yes. And I think it's important for us. You know, I love these sort of nights when we can revisit older stuff on there.
0: There's nothing better than taking a trip down memory lane with your mates.
1: There we go. All right, Charlie, thanks very much. We're going to go to a short break. That's 10:42, and a few more text messages have come in. Yep, Charlie, here we go. Get Smart. Mel Brooks film, Mel Brooks show, absolutely. You would have loved Get Smart.
0: I loved Get Smart, absolutely. When he walks through all those doors.
1: Yep.
0: Yeah, love it.
1: No, all right. Thanks, Charlie. Time is now 10:42. We're going to go to a short break, and we'll be right back here on 5AA.
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1: And we've been reminiscing old UK TV shows tonight and some American ones as well, like Gilligan's Island. Norman, we'll try and get that for you. Norman, Dad's Army was huge. People love Dad's Army. For it. So we'll try and get that for you very shortly. Good evening, Richard. Great show as always. Just a quickie. We've just driven down South Road, Regency Park, and we passed a full-sized kangaroo hopping in a southerly direction near Cooper's. Many thanks. So just be wary of that because run into a kangaroo, it can do immense damage. Fonza said, do you remember Get Smart? Yes, we do. The Avengers 60s series theme music, if possible. And, oh dear, too much radio now, dismissing callers with topical issues, but what was your favourite? Got no idea what that means. Hi, Richard. Funny fact about Gilligan's Island, there were three movies and an animated TV series, two from Adam. Charlie, do you ever watch the animated show? Yeah. Yeah, Charlie did. So Kingswood Country for an Australian one on there. And Luke, the Bill used to be on TV here in the afternoon. I watched it from Luke. Prefers the old English TV shows on there. If you'd like to discuss it, would love to talk to you about it here on 5AA tonight. Give me a ring, 8223-0000. I'll put you straight through. Or send me a text 0448 08 1395. And is the only Fools and Horses theme.

0: So the overview of that show, and I'd never seen it, Derek and Rodney Trotter, two brothers, are black market traders who buy and sell anything and everything with a dream of becoming extremely rich someday. But David Jason was, and Nicholas Lyndhurst seemed like the main couple of ones on there. And there were two episodes that actually got banned, believe it or not, on there. The Sky's the Limit and A Royal Flush. Sky's the Limit was pulled after the September 11th attacks on there. So, yes, if you want to know anything about, you know, have a chat about these sort of shows that have come on TV. Had a request for the Minder theme as well. Charlie, we'll try and get the Minder theme on. People always love these sort of shows. Earlier today, if Leith Forrest chatted with Hannah Ford about the missing boy and the $1 million reward.
1: So $1 million for the informant, providing critical leads resulting in the conviction of anyone responsible for the boy's disappearance and assisting and locating or recovering the remains. Hannah Ford has done an exceptional job on this story for 7 News. She joins me this afternoon. Lovely to have you on, Hannah.
2: Good afternoon.
1: So you're expecting that, I guess, the investigators are thinking that this cash incentive will break open that wall of silence.
2: Absolutely. Well, it's been, you know, 12 months, as you said, and the task force has worked relentlessly. It was hours, countless hours of meticulously going through every lead, every call to Crime Stoppers. And not only has there been the visible, I guess, appearances of searches, which have been 11 times that police have gone and done ground searches up there, 6 mine shafts, drained 3 dams, but behind the scenes there's also been a huge amount of work done going through so many comments and calls to Crime, hundreds of calls to Crime Stoppers, and they've put in, even at the expense of time with their own families, into this investigation, but still nothing. Today I asked if they've exhausted all sort of lines of inquiries now, and he agreed that apart from calls to Crime Stoppers and some anomalies that are being found in some of the imagery, drone imagery that they've taken of the area, that's really all they have, which is so unusual and heartbreaking that it's been so long. We also heard from, for the first time, Gus's parents, Jess and Josh, who are very private people and have only ever once since he disappeared released one line saying that they hope that he's found and that they can be reunited with their boy. But this was different. This was a statement along the same lines, but a lot more emotion, pleading with the public if they know anything to please come forward, and also gave us a little bit of an insight.

0: can solve this. The Premier announced the $1 million today.
1: Today we matched that effort and put in place a $1 million reward for anyone that is able to provide information that results in us finding Gus or learning more about Gus's circumstances that leads to a finding of a body or resulting in a criminal conviction.
0: Which is good. We do hope that something occurs from this. We're going to go to a short break. We're going to come back. The texts are all pouring in. I know you're texting me. Give me a ring. Talk to me about these shows, just like Charlie and I did before. Would love to discuss them with you. The time is now 10:53. We'll put you straight through here on 5AA.
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2: Always Adelaide.
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2: 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This is Richard Pascoe.
0: Yes, it is. A few more texts have come in. Good evening, Richard. Great show. Who can remember? Mind your language. Very funny. Have a good night. Anne from Hindmarsh. Give us a call, Anne. Tell me about the show on there. Diana, hello, Richard. How about Zeg Cars and the Tony Hancock Show? And I still watch Heartbeat Wednesday nights, Channel 72, Diana, on there. Has anyone mentioned Black Adder as well? There's another classic British show, so many of them around. Charlie's been filling up my board with themes on there. Here's one that was asked for. Yeah.

Dad's Army was huge at the time on Channel 2, and people used to sit down and watch it. I don't think anybody has come through and told me what this theme song belongs to.

0: Good evening, Tom.
1: G'day, mate. I'm not sure about it, but that theme, is it the Sweeney?
0: Well done, Tom. John Thor, Dennis Waterman.
1: Have you ever actually seen the modern version of that in a movie?
0: I have. I'm trying to remember. I thought it was awful, I think.
1: Really? Okay. And if we're thinking about the same movie, we've got different tastes, but the actual movie I saw, the Sweeney, was, I mean, nothing like the TV series, whatever. It was completely different. It was a modern version. It was very action-packed.
0: Just trying to remember. I might have got it mixed up with another one, which does happen sometimes. The one with Ray Winston and Damien Lewis.
1: That's it?
0: Yep. There you go.
1: Okay.
0: I can't remember it that well.
1: Okay, no, that's good, mate. We all have different... what I was going to say to you, mate, the actual... a few things, but... I've gone a bit blank now. I got thrown with the theme things. Winter Davies and Donna Stell, who are the two main characters in 8½ Hot Mum.
0: Yeah.
1: In other words, that's a Sergeant Major character. And Donna Stell was the little tiny fella part of the concert party.
0: Yeah, I remember that.
1: They made that 45 single, and they both sing, one of the songs they sing is Whispering Grass.
0: Right.
1: Donna Stell had, I'm not sure if he's still alive, I dare say he's not. What a magnificent, the voice of an angel. But anyway, they sung that, and the fellow who played the part of the...
0: I'll just interrupt you for a moment. Donna Stell died in 2003.
1: Oh, yeah. But if you hear him sing, my good, because he's quite the underdog in the actual movie. He wasn't heard of very much, but every time there would be a lineup for the morning... parade.
0: Yeah.
1: Of course, the Sergeant Major would go along and along, and next minute be looking down, and there's Donna Stell, who's about, you know, 3 feet shorter than everybody else. But his favorite, I know it's not pretty clear, but his favorite saying was the Sergeant Major would say, "Good morning, lovely boys."
0: Yes. Yeah. That's right.
1: Yeah, exactly. I loved it. I have a lot of this stuff on DVD because I learned a long time ago where this sort of political correctness BS was going, and even when you can find it on YouTube, Richard, I firmly believe one day you won't be able to find it on YouTube even. So if you've got it in the hard copy at home, if you love it, and I can watch this stuff over and over and over again. I was going to say the poems, but the English, they nailed it. They nailed it with the comedy. Some of the American stuff was okay. Like I've got all the Frasier stuff.
0: Yeah.
1: Becker, I've got all the Becker stuff. But they were different sort of comedy, but the English really nailed it. And I actually think we're a lot poorer for the loss of this sort of way of looking at life, the sense of humour, and just basically not laughing enough anymore,
0: We don't. Tom, I agree with you. We don't laugh enough.
1: No, absolutely. Well, no wonder we don't, because have you ever tried to listen to modern-day comedians? My goodness. But I understand their dilemma because they're so restricted on what they can actually talk about.
0: I find that part fascinating sometimes because there are things like at the Rhino Room, over here, and some of the comedians in there just, talk about everything. On there, but others, others don't on there, and it's all you've got to be politically correct, and you can't have a go at this person or that person because they might get upset.
1: That's the problem, isn't it? Really, because we've forgotten to laugh at ourselves as well.
0: Yeah,
1: and not to take life too seriously. And no wonder we've got such a problem with depression and anxiety and all the rest of it. Because it's the old saying, it's been around for many old sayings, been around forever. Laughter is the best medicine, and it certainly does really perk you up if you have a bloody good laugh for an hour or two,
0: Certainly does.
1: But those shows are fantastic. There's one that hasn't been mentioned, and I've got the full series, the whole lot. But I actually gave I gave half of them away to an English friend of mine. He's 80 years old, and he loved this sort of stuff. And that's Last of the Summer Wine.
0: Oh yes, yeah. No, we haven't mentioned that. And that's the whole point about this segment is to get you to come along and mention things that you know. Because now that you've said that, other people will suddenly go, oh, now I remember that show.
1: Well, I watched Last of the Summer Wine. I watch it pretty much every second day, a different disc. But I actually, to be honest with you, I actually only liked the episodes really where Michael Bates played part of it. And Michael Bates is also, he's European English.
0: Yeah.
1: But he was all darkened up, and he played one of the Indians in Eight and a Half Hot Mum. As a comedian, he was fantastic. But when they brought in Brian Wilde and a couple other people to play his character, along with Peter Sallis and Bill Owen, it kind of lost its spirit for me.
0: Yeah.
1: It's a bit corny at times, to be honest with you, but it's still funny. It's still good.
0: Which is good.
1: Basically about three blokes who grew up in an English village.
0: Hey, Tom, I've got to interrupt you. I have to go to the news because David Bruce needs to go home, all right? So, you know, thanks for your call. Give me a ring tomorrow night. Keep talking about it, all right?
1: Cheers, Richard.
0: Call
1: Thank
0: me.
1: You.
0: All right. Thanks, Tom. Time is now 11:05. Johnny from Port Augusta and Faye, we will get to you after the news.
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3: Partly cloudy tomorrow with a top of 26, down to 16 overnight. I'm David Bruce. A $1 million bounty is now being offered for any information which leads to the discovery or a conviction over the disappearance of Gus Lamont in outback South Australia. He will have been missing for a year this weekend. He was last seen playing around his homestead at the remote property at Yunta. Extensive search efforts have found no sign of him. Premier Peter Malinowskis says that's just not acceptable.
4: Justice needs to be done here one way or another. We will not tolerate, as a state, any circumstances where children go missing and not able to be accounted for. We throw everything at it.
3: Gus's parents have pleaded for anyone who may have information about their son to come forward.
5: The disappearance of our son Gus has been the most devastating and inexplicable event we have ever experienced. We love him more than words can convey, and every single day without him has been incredibly difficult. Our heartache only grows as time passes, and an entire year without any answers is upon us.
3: Australian Federal Police have raided a home in Melbourne and arrested a 65-year-old man accused of being a member of ISIS. Officers allege he was in possession of violent extremist material and shared instructional guides on planning and conducting mass casualty attacks. The opposition has promised to repeal Australia's net zero targets and abolish most offshore wind zones if it wins government. The coalition says it would introduce the Cheaper Energy Act within 30 days of taking office. The bill would also eliminate penalties on top polluters, repeal the nuclear ban, and scrap electric vehicle subsidies. Liberal leader Angus Taylor says the nation needs a mix of energy sources.
6: The problem with Chris Bowen's ideological approach to energy is he thinks he knows which energy sources are the answers. Well, we should have all energy sources available, our coal, our gas, our nuclear, our household solar, where we lead the world.
3: Rose Tattoo frontman Angry Anderson has died. The band revealed last month that the 79-year-old was being treated in hospital after suffering cardiac arrest while on tour. A joint statement from the Anderson family and the band says he died early this week, surrounded by loved ones. US President Donald Trump has rejected calls for a global body to regulate artificial intelligence. The Prime Minister is among many world leaders pushing for tighter AI safeguards as the tech rapidly evolves. Anthony Albanese says it's critical human beings remain in control of the technology. But President Trump has argued regulations would stifle AI investment.
7: These are the same people that are now saying that AI is going to kill us all, that robots are going to attack us, and that everything is going to be a total disaster. Same group of people. This is the group that came up with the Russia, Russia, Russia hoax, climate change, open borders.
3: Now 5AA Sport. The five suspended Sydney Swans players have returned to the club's headquarters 5 weeks after being stood down. Isaac Heaney, Chad Warner, Nick Blakey, Riley Bice and James Jordan were met by a sizeable media scrum ahead of their meeting with their teammates. Heaney remained tight-lipped on what he'd be saying before he went in.
8: I'm looking forward to addressing the playing group.
3: Brisbane will go to the AFL Appeal Board tomorrow afternoon in a last-ditch effort to have Lachie Neal's one-match suspension overturned. The tribunal met for several hours last night, upholding the ban that, as things stand, will keep Neal out of the grand final against his old team. AFL footy boss Greg Swan has defended the decision, despite limited vision of the incident being available during the tribunal proceedings.
9: Well, that's all we had. There were some enhanced ones that got sent through late in the piece, but that was all that was there. You can't conjure anything up. So, I mean, behind the goals was hard to see, but that was what was put forward.
3: And in a high-scoring one-day cup match between South Australia and Tasmania played in Adelaide today, South Australia has only just held on to win despite racking up 383 runs for the loss of 7 wickets. Tasmania could only manage a mere 376, with 8 wickets falling along the way. Now, the latest forecast. Partly cloudy with a top of 26 tomorrow, 16 the overnight low. Then partly cloudy on both Friday and Saturday, 24 both days. And partly cloudy again on Sunday with a top of 25. 5AA, always Adelaide.
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25: 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Domino's does not recommend dropping puppies, morals, thumbtacks, lava lamps, ant farms, acid, grannies, intrusive thoughts, specimen jars, F-bombs, bombshells, or things you'd have to explain to a judge. Drop everything. It's Domino's.
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1: This is Richard Pascoe.
2: Johnny from Port Augusta, you're up late, John.
4: Yeah, hi, Richard. Yeah, up a little bit late, yeah.
2: It's all right, listening to the show. Enjoyed the show,
4: yeah,
2: tonight.
4: Yeah, no, that's right, enjoying it.
2: Good.
4: Hey, you talk about English comedies and TV shows in general.
2: Yeah.
4: You touched on quite a few of them. I was a big, Dan's Army fan, back in the 70s and whatever, it's like a lot of people.
2: Yeah.
4: But they're right. It cannot be English comedy. It cannot. It is brilliant. Or, the old BBC shows that we got on the ABC were great. You know, your Georgia Mildreds, Man About the House, or the, Robert Tripp, all the rest of it with those two young ladies.
2: They were shows that you used to stay home to watch.
4: Absolutely, you would. Pre-recording devices and whatever else.
2: Yeah.
4: The only way to watch.
2: Yep.
4: Yeah. Oh, great show. And they'd have Hot Mum and just all of it was bloody brilliant. And with those days, I mean, life was simple then. We're talking back in the 70s here. I just turned 58, so born in 68. Mid-70s, mid to late 70s. I was flicking around on one of the Channel 7 stations two or three or four years ago. I found, Eddie Booth Show. What was that called?
2: Johnny.
4: Yeah, that's a bit...
2: obscure?
4: That's a bit, yeah, I couldn't believe it. With Eddie Booth and... I'll have half all that sort of thing, guys. Love thy neighbour.
2: There we go. Sorry, I just quickly grabbed the phone to go along and try and find out what it was.
4: Yeah. I mean, that's probably going a bit far this day and age, but I couldn't believe it at the time, actually. About 4 or 5 years ago, I'm like, 7-2 or 7-8, something like that. 7-2, mate.
2: And if they put it on today, it'd be heavily edited.
4: Oh, yeah, absolutely.
2: Yeah.
4: But it was a different time. It was, English comedy cannot beat it. And one of the few American comedy shows that I liked as a young bloke was Happy Days.
2: Oh, yeah, there we go. Yes, we all watched Happy Days.
4: Yeah, absolutely. But I think they still reply every now and then on Fox. John Cleese, Fawlty Towers.
2: Fawlty Towers, Monty Python's Flying Circus.
4: Yeah. Well, that bloody brilliant.
2: Yeah.
4: And, Richard, listen, are you a reader? I know you're a real tech-savvy sort of a...
2: A reader?
4: Are you a reader? You know, I read a book.
2: Oh, yes.
4: Whatever.
2: But I've probably read now probably five... and the last probably asked you, 5 Stephen King books in a row.
4: Right.
2: So I do enjoy Stephen King. He makes, every page is a page turner for me.
4: Right. And that's fiction, isn't it?
2: Yeah, all fictional, for that. Yeah. So, if a book doesn't grab me in the first 20 pages,
4: straight away.
2: I'm not doing it. So, yeah.
4: Yeah, fair enough. I like... sporting autobiographies, obviously.
2: Yep.
4: Some political autobiographies.
2: They've got to be exciting, John.
4: Yeah, that's right.
2: You know what I mean?
4: Bashing somebody or something or another. I'm going on my way to get Eddie Chappell rights.
2: Yep.
4: I find him with a... He's got a great cricket brain and all the rest of it.
2: Oh, yeah.
4: Calls as he sees it.
2: Exactly right. Hey, John, I'll get to Faye in a moment. Faye, I'm coming to you. How do you reckon the Australian batting coach is going to go this summer?
4: It was isn't it?
2: Yeah, still.
4: Yeah. I'll tell you what, there's a dearth worldwide of serious blokes who can bat for a day, day and a half. Because of D20 cricket, there's a whole worldwide.
2: Yep.
4: I mean, it's disappointing. Boys can drop anchor, like going back like Jeff Marsh.
2: Yes.
4: Or David Boone or Mark Taylor.
2: They would struggle today with the side that we've got to get into the side.
4: Yeah.
2: And that's due to the selectors. So
4: that's true.
2: All right, Johnny, I've got to keep going. All right.
4: Thanks, Richard.
2: Thanks for calling.
4: Thank you.
2: John McGann from Port Augusta. Don't miss our special Grand Vinyl Eve show with Leith Forest this Friday at 3 p.m. thanks to Clarity Records, your fully independent record store serving the local music community for over 16 years at 60 Pulteney Street, City. Faye, good evening.
5: Good evening, Richard. Hello, North Adelaide Barrica.
2: How are you?
5: I know that the footy's over. Yeah, I'm fine, but I just had to get that in.
2: Even though
5: we're not there this year, but there's always the following year, isn't there?
2: Yeah, there's always next year, Faye. That's what football's about.
5: Of course, that's right, and I was glad that Norwood won. I was supporting Norwood too.
2: Right.
5: But anyway, the reason I'm ringing in is the TV shows. You were talking about this earlier on.
2: Yep.
5: And my favourites are, I used to like Prisoner. I think that it's been taken over by the Wentworth show on another channel now these days.
2: Never watched it, Faye.
5: Haven't you?
2: Never watched it.
5: I must say, I haven't watched it in the, probably since, I think when it started in the early 70s,
2: yep.
5: The show. And can you remember Country Practice?
2: Oh, yes.
5: Yeah. I used to like that show as well, and because my mother, has she still been with me, she would have been well into her hundreds. However, she used to love that show as well, and she watched that every time that came on.
2: Yeah, no, very popular show. And I'm just trying to. There's one of the people in it is in an ad at the moment.
5: Okay.
2: And don't ask me a name, but I just thought we'd touch on TV shows. We'll probably have another theme. You know, I was going to say probably tomorrow night. I'll come up with something else for people to ring and talk about.
5: Yeah, for sure. Well, it's lovely to have you on the evening in the evenings too. It's great.
2: Oh, thanks, Faye. I'll be here all week, and then I'll be back on Sunday afternoon from about 3 till 6.
5: Oh, okay. Well, that'll be good. Yeah. Okay, then. Well, thank you very much for
2: and
5: that.
2: You're well.
5: Oh, yeah, not too bad. I've had a cold back in August, and I've sort of been a bit up and down, but we're getting there in the warm weather. You know, once the warm weather settles in, we'll be right anyway.
2: Right, good. Yeah, we'll always be good. All right, Faye, nice to talk to you. We're going to ask me a question.
5: When are you going to come on Saturdays again?
2: Oh, as soon as the AFLW is over.
5: Oh, good show.
2: Yeah.
5: That'll be even better.
2: No, the boss said I'll be back on weekends.
5: Yep.
2: All right.
5: No worries. Looking forward to it.
2: All right.
5: Keep well in the meantime.
2: No worries. Thanks, Faye.
5: Cheers now.
2: Thanks. Bye-bye. Faye from Windsor Gardens, a loyal listener who rings up. Hi, Richard. Two of the best English actors that always made me laugh was Reg Varney in On the Buses and Sid James in the Carry On movies. Such a shame that wonderful sense of humour is now lost today. And not a name on this text. If you look at the official music video, The Outback Way by the Cut Snakes, you will see Josh Lamont, the father of missing boy Gus Lamont, as a lead singer. It was filmed at the Outback Station where Gus Lamont was last seen alive before he was born. Then I'll have to have a look on there. And Minder. Somebody said, and name it as the Sweeney. We're going to go for the last break tonight, and we'll be right back here on 5AA. We could slip a phone call or a text in before we go for the night. So give me a ring, 8223 0000, or send me a text, 0448 08 1395.
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2: At 11:26, if you're sitting in bed at the moment, we did discuss earlier today, the state of Rundle Mall. And, you know, a lot of people don't go in there. But when was the last time you actually shopped in a department store? It's one of Adelaide's, you know, Australia's most famous retail names, but Myer has just delivered an eye-watering number, an annual loss of $276 million. So Myer's lost $276 million. So as billionaire retailer Solomon Liu returns to the company's board. But that headline figure needs some explanation. Myer has been undergoing a major transformation following its combination with Premier Investments, apparel brands business, bringing brands including Just Jeans, JJ's, Portsmans, Dottie and Jackie into the expanded Myer group. The huge statutory loss includes substantial accounting and one-off costs associated with that restructuring and transformation. So it doesn't necessarily mean Myer shops simply lost $276 million selling clothes, cosmetics and homewares. That distinction is important because only 6 months ago, Myer reported a statutory first half profit of $40.3 million, while underlying net profit was $51.7 million. Sales for that half were almost $2.28 billion, although much of the increase reflected the addition of the apparel brands business. To me, it's fascinating to go along and just see, you know, where department stores are going. Because for so many people out there, every time I've been to Myer, personal opinion, they don't particularly want to go along and sell you things. You know, it's just they stand back and wait for you to come along. So, you know, we're going to ask that question. How much do you shop in a department store now? Heather, what's going on? This is late.
11: Oof.
2: Heather.
11: Yeah?
2: You rang me.
11: Yeah. Is that you?
2: Richard. Yes.
11: Beautiful. The headline that you were asking me about this thing that happened. Oh, my, I can hear myself.
2: No, it's all right. I can hear you, Heather.
11: Young mum couldn't hug her daughter. But the headline was this here, heartbreaking loss after cruel MND diagnosis. And that was because, and even the, yeah, they even it, they the people with the vaccine, you know, for COVID.
2: Oh, now I remember the conversation. Yeah. Sorry, I have had a few tonight conversations.
11: Yeah, I understand. Yeah, I know. But you asked me where it come from. Well, it's actually the COVID vaccination because doctors told her she should protect her baby, and then within 2 weeks. She lost the use of her left foot. This is MND, you know. Had nothing before, no symptoms before that. Yeah, and in 2024...
2: MND's motor neuron disease.
11: Yes, exactly. And that was to do, and probably the AstraZeneca. I don't know. And you know what? She used to bloody, oh my goodness me. She did all this exercises and everything. And she had a little baby, and they said she'd be gone and very, very quick. And it affects the spinal cord.
2: Right.
11: You see what I'm trying to get at?
2: I understand what you're trying to get at. I am no medical expert.
11: And neither am I.
2: Is this the story that was in the Sunday Mail?
11: No. This was quite some time ago, and I just cut it out. And it was on news page 15. But it's... The headline is heartbreaking loss after cruel MND diagnosis.
2: Right.
11: Right? And it'd be very interesting for you to listen to if you can. I'll tell you what, it's where the nerves that send signals to the muscles fail, eventually leading to paralysis, while intellect sight. Yeah, she actually did all this exercises and bloody cross, you know, all that sort of stuff, you know?
2: Yep.
11: And you know, and I know this person that works and takes people out from the nursing home for the day. And this person here was a high-profile person, and it's affected him, and he's in a nobody nursing home now.
2: Right.
11: Yeah? No. Come on. This is not good. So I've...
2: How old's the article?
11: I don't know because it doesn't tell me, but it's got the headline, heartbreaking loss after cruel MND diagnosis.
2: Right.
11: And it was the news on page 15. Unbelievable. Yeah.
2: I don't know.
11: Well, the COVID have agreed that can cause that.
2: Well, yeah. This is the thing for Tracy, because honestly I don't know when it comes to these things.
11: Oh, well, it's no good talking to Tracy because she's very good. But no one knows. You know what I mean?
2: No. But it's a story that somebody's done, put it
11: she
2: in the paper.
11: She was fit as hell.
2: Yep.
11: She did CrossFit. She walked 12 kilometres every day. She did all that. She had a baby. And the doctor said, you should have that vaccine to protect the baby.
2: Yeah, understand everything you've said, Heather. I really do.
11: So,
2: yeah, it's terrible. Awful.
11: And you know what? And there has been a lot of cases about this vaccine and COVID, and it's about the, I think, the AstraZeneca.
2: Heather, you're going to have to call me about this tomorrow night because we've run out of time.
11: Yeah, I went to the Moderna one. Yeah, okay. No, I was safe.
2: Thanks, Heather.
11: Thanks, bye.
2: Thanks for all your feedback today. Everything has been a great show tonight. Big thank you to Charlie. Thank you to my guests who've come in tonight, Tracy Yin, Sean Craig Murphy, who's always good fun. Remember, if you ever thought about being in radio, look up the Australian Radio School, and if you want to come for a big night out, Greed at the Arkabar Hotel. It's always a very big fun night. We'll be back tomorrow night. Tomorrow night we've got Charlie Helen Robinson coming in talking about Grey Matter Studio, which is for senior people out there who want to keep living longer. We've got Don Morrison coming in who makes guitars and sings, so looking forward to meeting Don. Remember, Friday night we'll have our AFL Grand Final night on there. Won't just be football people. We've got some fun things to go along and do to commemorate the loss of Angry Anderson today. We're going to go out with Suddenly, but as I do for all my shows on there, have a good night. Peace out.

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0: Fire. Yes, little Kermit the Frog. 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
1: The midnight hours, they softly hum.
0: I know you're probably wondering why, aren't you?
1: A city wakes, a heart goes numb.
0: Would have been Jim Henson's birthday today.

Wherever you are right across Australia, we're at 3AW here in Melbourne, 4BC in Brisbane. Hello to you. 6PR in Perth, the good people at 2GB in Sydney, 5AA in Adelaide, not forgetting the very important Ace Radio Network. Hello.

0: Come and join us wherever you are right across Australia. This is pretty much how it works, so let me give you some of the details. You call through 133693. You can text as well. 0477 693 693. For those in Brisbane and Perth, 133 882. Thank you. It is. Thank you. We've got that. We'll get all those details up on the board in just a moment. But good news, bad news. What have you got? Good news? Any good news in your world? We want to hear about it. And if you've got any not so good news, bad news, feel free to share that with us as well. My name's Tony McManus. I get to host a little program we call Australia Overnight, right through until the wee small. We wrote down some things. We really get to them. You know, people talk about all kinds of things on this program. It's open line. Open line. Lots of text, though, which is just great. You can do that via text line, 0477 693 693. One of the questions that came up in conversation in the last 24, who is or was the chief executive officer in your family? Oh, what a question, Tone. There you go. Think about that for a moment. Who is or was the CEO in your family over those many, many years? See, I would say it was Mum. For our family, it was pretty much Mum. Sure, Dad went out and earned a quid. He was a worker. But it was pretty much Mum who managed everything from finances to running the household. Six children, if you don't mind. Ironing, washing, cleaning, bed making. Well, we all did that a bit later on in life. But who was the CEO in your family? Think about that for a moment and come back, be part of the program. I just noticed that would have been the birthday today of Honda. Remember Honda? The great Honda Motor Company. They started 1948, so not long after the end of the war. And the loyalty that people have to a particular car brand, it made me think of you and I, many people right across Australia, had a loyalty pretty much to either Holden and or Ford. You were loyal to Ford, you were loyal to Holden. I'm not so sure those strong levels of loyalty still exist today. Maybe I'm wrong about that. Wherever you are, cars to which you still hold some great loyalty. For example, you may have bought a Honda in the 80s and you still drive a Honda today. You may have bought a Kia, I don't know, 25 or 30 years ago. You still drive a Kia today. Come join in. Weird habits of people. We'll get to that a bit later on. And the other thing we were talking about just prior to coming on air, transplants. People that have had a transplant. Now, I don't mean hair transplants necessarily, although happy if you did, if you've had a hair transplant. But if you've had a transplant of anything, might be you've had a bypass, you've had a heart transplant. Any time you've had a transplant, what was that? When did you have it? 133693. Lots of calls coming in. We'll get to them straight away. Yeah, Michael, Sandra, Justine, Len, Helen, you've got it all to yourself. In Sydney right now, 17 degrees. Top today of 24. Melbourne, we have no idea the temperature because the gauge is broken, which is really good. Typical. But a top of 20, that's funny. The Bureau of Met have folded again. Thank you. Melbourne, we don't know, but we can tell you a top of 26. For Thursday, it's pretty good. Brisbane, just over 19 degrees, shower at 2 and a top of 25. Perth, 17 degrees, mainly sunny, 22 degrees. And Adelaide, hello, 21 degrees. You're going for 26 for the brand new day. Brand new day. Michael, morning. Kick it off for us. Hello.
1: Good morning. How are you today?
0: Thank you for asking, Michael. I'm well, thank you.
1: Bad news, but I'd rather say sad news this morning.
0: What's that?
1: And offer my condolences to the family of Gary Angry Anderson on his passing.
0: Indeed.
1: What a pleasure he brought to all of us.
0: Many, many, many. He was a champion. We love the grunginess that he provided us in the 70s and into the 80s and through that. Then when he did some remarkable work working on the Midday Show with Ray Martin.
1: He did. Anyway, before I get into a quick politic one.
0: Yeah, please.
1: Yesterday, the conversation was around, a bit of it was around vehicle fines and EVs.
0: Yeah, it was, yeah.
1: So I want to take you back 150 years. In 1897, a driver, old George Smith, driving a taxi in London, was the first, driving a electric vehicle taxi, by the way.
0: Yep.
1: In 1897, was the first person to be convicted and charged 20 shillings for drink driving.
0: For drink driving, 20 shillings.
1: He crashed his taxi into a building.
0: Wonder what, do we know, Michael, what car he would have been driving?
1: It says it is an early Bursey electric taxi cab.
0: Spell Bursey?
1: B-E-R-S-E-Y.
0: B-E-R-S-E-Y. We'll do a search on that later and have a look and see if we can find a Bursey. Because around that time in Germany, of course, was being created for the very early, what we now know as Mercedes-Benz.
1: Oh, okay. I didn't know that. I hadn't done that research. But it was something in the back of my mind and it triggered me overnight when I was listening to it. I had to go back to a research where I'd read it up in the library. Yeah, there you go. Electric vehicles, 1897.
0: There you go. It's a great snippet of information, Michael. Appreciate that. Keep the text line coming. David in Mount Waverley, g'day. He says, still driving a Benz after all those years. Love, love, love, love, love. But originally I was a Ford and Holden driver, combination of both, David. Gee, how did you manage that? Sandra, good morning.
2: Hello, Tony.
0: Sandra.
2: I'm sorry about that.
0: That's okay.
2: Tony, I was listening to you and Dennis talking about apps. This is a weird, I'm really off subject, but our kids live in Mildura, or our family, and there was a massive, massive accident when Mildura had no power. Mildura, full stop. On Facebook, it says maybe not for a week will it come on. And then another one said, one supermarket's on. And then, can you look up and our kids aren't answering their phones. And then I got a phone call from a friend to say, Mildura's without power. Can you look up on an app or can you tell me what's going on with Mildura?
0: Yeah, we'll endeavour to get the latest details on that for you, Sandra. When did the outage start?
2: Maybe a day ago or two.
0: Oh, that long?
2: Yeah.
0: Okay.
2: And so, they reckon they could be without power for a week in some areas.
0: Well, that's going to be problematic in the extreme for many people.
2: Yeah. And as I said, I can't even text. But on Facebook, there's a couple of places that there's pictures of that say, you know, if you want to come and charge your phone, if you need anything to eat, or like safety stations or something. And I thought, yeah, I'm ringing you because, I always ring you. You seem to be able to look up stuff for me.
0: Well, the latest we can tell you, it would look as if, I mean, there's been some partial restoration already.
2: Okay.
0: But you look at
2: our kids are out near a lake.
0: Okay, so is it Providence Drive?
2: No, I can't remember.
0: Okay, so Providence Drive is where the seems to be the fault location. At this stage, affecting around about 1,690 plus customers.
2: But they're hoping it'll be fixed by
0: lunch. Well, they're hoping restoration for the around about lunchtime today on the 25th.
2: So, Tony, if you've got solar, that means you've got power, doesn't it?
0: You could still use your
2: phone?
0: I would think so, but we'd have to check.
2: Sorry, I'm off subject.
0: No,
2: you want to get on with everything else?
0: There's no particular subject, Sandra. It's why we love this program. For the people in Mildura, just keep listening, Sandra, and we'll let you know. Todd's just called in. Now, Mildura, you're in that area, Todd?
3: No, mate, I'm not in that area, but I've been listening to the story. It happened about 4 days ago. A four-wheel drive hit the telegraph pole, which is the main feed going into Mildura. From last thing I heard was late Friday afternoon, Mildura will have majority of their power back on. They could be up to Monday full power. But at the moment, most of the people have actually been using, going to get portable power sources from a community council and so forth to keep themselves going. That's about it.
0: So we'll keep an eye on that. You're travelling now, Todd. Where are you heading?
3: Well, I'm heading towards Sydney at the moment on the Hume Highway, coming through the back of Mittagong.
0: Yeah, how's the traffic around the Gong area?
3: Exactly right. It's this area is like kangaroo wombat area.
0: That's it. That's it. Don't worry. Skippy. Drive safe, yeah. Todd.
3: Thanks, buddy. Have a good day.
0: Mate. Good on you. Thank you. Talk on the road there. Bring us up to date. Hope that helps a little bit. Helen, Justine, we'll come to you very shortly, wherever you are around Australia. Look at this. My husband acted like I was the boss. And whenever our kids would complain about me, every time he'd just say, "You know what your mother's like." That was the old line, wasn't it? "You know what your mother's like." And his answer to me for anything was, "Yes, dear. Yes, dear." How many people said that over the years? We just asked the question earlier. Who was the CEO? Who was the chief executive officer in your family growing up? Or even to probably to this day? 133-693, good morning.

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0: 2GB in Sydney. Could be 4BC in Brisbane, of course. 3AW here in Melbourne. 5AA in Adelaide. Hello. 6PR in Perth, the Ace Radio Network. One of the stories today, Immedia Stable, really triggered some thoughts for me. I hope it does for you as well. It's a great story put together in Immedia Stable by Dr. Ahmed, psychiatrist and social commentator, who briefly makes this point for discussion. Institutions fail to give young men elderly identity, status, loyalty, brotherhood, and gangs can fill that vacuum. Say that again. All of that and gangs can fill that vacuum. He goes on to say, in my work as a psychiatrist in Southwest Sydney, I've seen how some young men can find themselves caught between competing worlds, Australian and traditional ethnic identities, individualism and family expectations, mainstream society, and the powerful pull of peer culture. For a small but significant minority, gangs can offer what other institutions have failed to provide, a sense of being somebody. Say that again. Fail to provide a sense of being somebody. I've reread that about four times in the last hour, and I find it staggering on so many levels, but I'd rather get your feedback on that. Gangs, there would be people listening right now at some point going back the 60s, 70s, would have been or believed to be a part of a gang. Now, the gang of 60s and 70s, very different to the gangs that we may hear about and see today. But what's your experience of being part of a so-called group, gang, 60s, 70s and 80s maybe, as opposed to what we hear in the last 20 years of gangs in Australia, culturally? Jump on board, 133693, or you can text 0477 693 693. Hello, Helen. Morning.
1: Good morning, Tony. I can't comment on that because I've never known anybody in a gang or have been in a gang. But I will comment on who was the boss in your family, CEO.
0: Yeah,
1: when
0: who was
1: I
0: the CEO?
1: Grew up,
0: yeah.
1: When I, sorry.
0: No, go on. Keep going.
1: Oh, sorry. When I grew up, it was my father. My father held all of the banking details. He would go to the bank. My mother, well, she didn't have a license, but my mother wouldn't have stepped in the bank in all of her 60 years before my father passed away. She wouldn't have known. And my father actually hid money in the house, and he told her about it 6 months probably before he died, for her to know where this money was hidden. It absolutely shocked me that my mother didn't know anything. And when he passed away, she then had to go into a bank, and then she wanted to wait in line to take money in or out because, you know, she had to handle everything herself. My household, well, I was the CEO. My husband wouldn't have known how much money we had, or his statement was, so long as he could use his credit card and it didn't bounce, he knew we were fine. And, he had his own credit card and his debit card.
0: So
1: and
0: back in what years would you have had a debit or a credit card?
1: Oh, gosh, must have been definitely going back to the 70s, wouldn't have, you had a bank card. Yeah, the bank card came in. I absolutely forgot now that you've mentioned it, but it would have been way back that we had

0: like a bank card, we had a bank book and you could go into the bank. And my husband never went into the bank. It was always me that went into the bank, except when we got, you know, a house loan, you know, and things like that. But he just didn't care about finances. You know, we did care about finances, but we both worked. I've always worked. I've never, in all of our years of our marriage, apart from having children, I've always worked so that I always did something, and I've never known not to work.
1: Yeah.
0: And so that when my husband passed away, I didn't find it difficult sorting out the finances because I knew where everything was. I think if I'd passed away before my husband, he would have found it more difficult.
1: Helen, that's a really good point, and I thank you for making it, where when husband is left alone or the male is left alone, where a partner, long-term wife partner dies, males, I would say, struggle more so than females. Just an assertion. My experience would be that would be the case. But feel free if you've got a different story around that. Helen, always good to chat. Bill, morning.
2: Hello, Tony. How are you?
1: Bill, I'm well. Thank you.
2: That's good. I'm one of the transplant recipients.
1: Oh, I'm pleased you've called. When did you have your transplant, Bill?
2: I had it on my birthday in 1990.
1: 90. So we're coming up to 36
2: years. Yeah.
1: What sort of transplant, Bill?
2: Kidney.
1: And what was going on prior to that requirement?
2: I was on dialysis for 4 years, which wasn't very pleasant, and got a donor came up. I was at holidays in Swan Hill, actually, and to do a quick run home. So my health changed overnight.
1: Overnight. Four years you were on dialysis.
2: Yeah, I was. Well, actually, a lot of people have been on it a lot more than that. So I was very fortunate.
1: How old were you at that point, Bill?
2: I was 55.
1: So still pretty young, and then it all went pear shaped.
2: It all went pear shaped. Yes. So suddenly, got kidney problems, pear shaped, and then that hung around for about 2 or 3 years. I wasn't well, and I went on to dialysis.
1: Wow.
2: Which is I went on to a particular dialysis, not hemo, but it's a dialysis which you put a fluid through your peritoneum for 4 times a day.
1: So, Bill, no dramas, you know, in the last sort of 36 years?
2: No, I haven't. I've had no rejections. And so I've been one of the very, very fortunate people because some people have two and three transplants. But I've had this just the one, and it's done a very good job.
1: Both kidneys, Bill, or just one?
2: No, you only get one.
1: You only get one. Oh.
2: You only get one, yeah. Your original kidneys stay where they are.
1: Right.
2: And they relocate the kidney to a different spot and bypass your system through the donor kidney.
1: Okay, so your originals, as it were, sounds funny when I say that, they're still there with you?
2: They are still shriveled up little things.
1: And they're just hanging around waiting for a bit of love, but they're not getting any?
2: Yeah, I don't think a bit of love would do any good.
1: Bill, what a great story. And so you've been able to enjoy, I hope, really good health ever since.
2: Well, I was very fortunate because my children were all in their early 20s. So they were just about ready to get off my hands. And I was off work for not a great period of time without the transplant, probably about 2 or 3 months. And I went back to work. And I worked through till, about 2012 or something. 2007, I forget.
1: And Bill, just finally, do you reflect on how lucky you were and how and what could have been?
2: Absolutely.
1: Yeah.
2: Well, I reflect on it a lot because I go to a clinic there every. I've got to be checked up on every 3 months, even now still. So I've been going for a checkup every 3 months for that period. And you see a lot of people very, very ill. And I imagine that could have been me. And I've also got to know people and, who have passed away, a lot of them. So I am very fortunate.
1: Well, we're fortunate to have you as part of the program, Bill.
2: My pleasure.
1: Thank you for ringing through. And enjoy your long, healthy life, Bill.
2: Well, there's not much left. I'm in the 90s now.
1: Well, you're going along, beauty. I reckon you get the ton and beyond.
2: Well, I might too, because I'm taking a 98-year-old mate out through the week.
1: Oh, I'm sorry. Yeah. Well, enjoy every moment, Bill. That's the other lesson, isn't it?
2: Yeah, well, that's right.
1: Yeah, enjoy your okay. Good on you, Bill. Thank you. What a great story. Just proving yet again, part of this program, Australia Overnight, everybody has a story.

0: emails, which have been fantastic. I replied to plenty of them yesterday. Overnights at 3aw.com.au. So it's overnights, which is the plural version, overnights at 3aw.com.au. Tone, can you please add, couples should have separate bank accounts. Is when one passes away, you need to access funds. It's really difficult sometimes for those that have joint bank accounts. Helen, it's a good point. Can be tricky. I know a dear friend lost her partner some years ago and still struggles to manage that with the bank. Still comes up as a roadblock. I mean, they get over it each time, but it just seems never to be dismantled in that sense. Where are we off to? Program International. Shanghai again. Good on you, David, at the Chugan Billiards Club in Shanghai. Nice to talk to you, David. Thank you. Birthday today, the great Jerry Marsden, Jerry and the Pacemakers. Favourite two songs, You'll Never Walk Alone. We're going to do that a bit later on. What a song that is. Justine, morning.
1: Good morning, dear Tony. Tony, one of the topics was, well, not the highlight of your week. What's that segment you have? What do you call it?
0: Good news, bad news, maybe?
1: Good news. Good news. Well, good news. Remember I rang in last week and told you about the beautiful customer that bought me the raspberry and strawberry champagne jam?
0: Oh, yes. How did it go?
1: Jude's jams and chutneys. Well, it went within probably about 48 hours.
0: There you go.
1: And guess what? I saw her today and she's, you didn't say making, and she's kind of... It might even come as quickly as tomorrow. Isn't that so kind of it?
0: For it's Radio 3AW, care of Tony McManus, Collins Street, Melbourne. Is that what you're telling me?
1: You be a good boy overnight, Tony, and you never know what could appear on your desk.
0: I'm never a good boy. I'm a bad, bad boy, Justine. I remember
1: my father had a shoe shop or shoe shop, and I remember, I think it must have been about 16, and I was very fortunate to go to work with my daddy on a Saturday morning, and it would have been 9 till 12 or maybe 9 till 1, and I was allowed to do, one, I was allowed to use the register, and two, the click-clack, the bank cards, click. You know how it goes, you have that little machine. And
0: yeah, you have to do it like a little, slide it across.
1: Yeah, and you know, Mrs. So-and-so would hand me her bank card and then I'd have to check, I'd use the machine, I'd have to check the bank card, I'd have to check her signature because my daddy was always watching. And then there was a lady that worked for him that, well, God bless her, she wouldn't definitely be alive now, but she was sort of like the modern-day Mrs. Doubtfire. And... so she was very thrilled that my father let me work in the shoe shop. She was sort of always peeping over my shoulder to make sure that I did the, you know, I checked the signature. I mean, now you think of it, all the fraud. I mean, imagine the fraud that was probably happening in the early 80s. I guess that's when I was probably, late 70s, maybe I was working then.
0: Yeah, it would have been. Who was the most famous TV character in the shoe business?
1: Maxwell Smart.
0: Well, that would be one, Justine. That would be one. Thank you. Now, the final question for you is, when you think about those cards of the late 70s, 80s, bank card presumably, Amex?
1: It was definitely a bank card. And I was in a shop.
0: So nobody used Amex in those days to buy shoes?
1: No. It was cash and bank card. But Tony, just quickly before I say goodnight to you, I was in a shop recently and apparently, I didn't believe this person, but she's pretty knowledgeable and she's got a successful business. She said she still has the machine in case her machines go down. I said, don't be so stupid. That's an interesting topic, Tony.
0: It's a very interesting topic. Thank you. Justine, I've got to move on. We've got lots of calls. And you drive safe today. I think you drive out today, don't you?
1: Correct, 2 o'clock.
0: Stay safe. We'll talk to you on the road at Tiffy. Morning.
2: Hello, my darling Mackie, sweetheart, and Action Man, and all of Australia, all the world. I won't go through everyone because it'd be boring. But good news and good news. Well, remember when I told you that I'm purchasing Hermione my new fridge freezer,
0: Your new fridge freezer, Miele.
2: Yes. Well, guess what?
0: Really?
2: Yes. Well, I purchased her just now.
0: You've done the deal.
2: Hello. Yep. She was $2,699.10.
0: Holy dooly.
2: She's purchased now. I was going to do it on Saturday, and I thought, you know what? Stuff it, because I've been waiting a hell of a long time. The fridge I've got is absolutely CR1P. Everything that thing is busted to high hell, and I need something I can actually clean myself. So I thought, you know what? I'm getting her today. And they think she might be delivered on the 30th of September.
0: Yeah.
2: Sorry about that.
0: I used to do a lot of ads for Mila. Why did you choose that particular brand out of interest?
2: Because I've got a Miele account and it's more accessible than other companies. I've checked out other companies, but they're not accessible with screen readers. Also, I went to...
0: No, I just said, okay, thank you.
2: Yeah, but I went to the Experience Centre in South Melbourne and felt her, and she fit where... because I've had everything measured. But also, everything will work. Because currently the freezer drawers in this Samsung just won't fit properly. They're off the runners. I can't, you know. And as I said, one shelf is actually busted completely. That's not going to happen with my new one. And she's a bit taller. She's actually quite tall than the one I've currently got. But I tell you what, I'm not letting anyone slam her against the wall.
0: No, I would hope not.
2: Did you go and slam the one I had against the wall?
0: Did you buy it through Miele or through ENS Trading?
2: No. Well, I wanted to get her through ENS at first, but I couldn't go there to feel her because they don't have her on display anymore. So I had to get Hermione from Miele themselves, mostly because Miele is accessible. ENS, unfortunately, as much as I love them, they aren't online with voiceover. So Miele are more accessible. But as I said, she is just going to be awesome for me. When I get it, I'm going to get a picture and I'm going to send it.
0: Please do. Send it to me via the email, which is overnights@3aw.com.au. 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

0: understanding of what Open Line Talkback Radio should be all about. And that's what we try to do here when I'm hosting the program across Australia, or anytime really, the idea of having Open Line and the callers that really make it. It's not the host. It's all about the great callers. But you go on to say in prioritising calls for listeners rather than some of the segments that we get in other stations. With regards to a lot of pre-records, I've always said, haven't I, never keen about pre-records. Well, it's called recording. There is no pre-records, a recording, and then replaying of that recording. Never ever liked that. But I know other programs, various radio stations across Australia do it, just don't particularly care for it. It's so time-consuming. Paul, morning and welcome.
1: Yeah, thanks, Tony.
0: Hi, Paul.
1: Yeah, safe kidneys and safe driving. So good on Bill. And
0: yeah, it's great, isn't
1: bad
0: it?
1: Bad on for the ton, mate. At least beat the Quint.
0: Yeah, great.
1: So the thing about kidneys, though, is it's so easy to test for kidney disease. It takes 5 minutes. Your GP can do it. It's painless. But the difficult thing about kidneys is that you virtually show no symptoms of kidney disease right up into the moment everything crashes down. So that's why it's such a high killer in this country, because you seem fine one day, you didn't take the 5 minute test, and then things can come down. So just a reminder to make sure when you get a checkout from the doctor, just to do a quick kidney test could really save you.
0: Paul, in your experience, and how do they do the test? Is it comprehensive? Do you do it in surgery, or have you got to do it out of surgery?
1: You get a little plastic cup, and you fill it up.
0: It's done with the urine test?
1: Yeah, basically. And if that comes back adversely, they do a couple of other confirmation tests, but nothing, nothing compared to what would happen to you if your kidney suddenly, I called it.
0: Are you speaking from experience?
1: I am, actually, yes. I had the most mildest of symptoms. I talked to my doctor, and, he's so sharp. And he went after it and managed to get things before, things were too bad.
0: Is that different to a stone, Paul?
1: Yeah, kidney stones or something else. But, if you had kidney stones, you'd absolutely know about it, because you'd be in a lot of pain. But these days, often they can just roll a machine up next to you and use ultrasonic waves to smash them, and then they pass naturally. I'm with cars, so road safety. 1851, I'll go back before the first drunk driver to the World's Fair at the Crystal Palace in England. There were three motor cars in England. They were this brand new, amazing thing. What happened was they had to have a man with a big red flag stand out in front of them when they drove, so they were limited to that.
0: Yeah.
1: And of those three, two of them managed to crash into each other.
0: Is that true? So what year do you think that was?
1: 1851. Yeah.
0: Okay, so that's different to my understanding that the motor car itself was not really invented until sort of 1888, 1892.
1: Are you talking about Ford?
0: No, I'm talking about motor cars in general. Unless I've got it wrong, you're probably right then. My understanding, it was really Carl Benz and Gottlieb Daimler that created what we now know became Mercedes-Benz, but now became the car at that stage.
1: And there was diesel, which they used to find would just bubble up naturally in what's now Poland. I think that's where Benz got their their fuel from initially. People used to throw it away or get rid of diesel. You wouldn't do that these days, would you?
0: You wouldn't think so.
1: Just found it bubbling in the ground. But that was that. But it makes you think just about road safety. When laws came in making compulsory seatbelts in places like Sweden and the US and a few countries, initially The number of road deaths actually actually went up, and that was the phenomenon that when people wearing a seatbelt, they feel that they're a lot safer, and so they don't pay as much attention, and so you get more accidents when they go on, and then eventually it settles down again.
0: Good, Paul. I'm pleased to hear from you. Keep in touch with the program.
1: Yeah,
0: that's right.
1: You have a great night.
0: Thanks, Paul.
1: Be well, all the listeners.
0: Thank you. Very kind of you. It took me 8 visits home to the bank when my husband was killed to get them to recognise me as a wife. Apparently, they had lost my signature from 1979 when we got our housing loan. It's problematic, really, isn't it? They closed the account to start with, and each time I went in, I had to deal with a different person. They kept passing the buck. It was never their fault, apparently.
2: it's not our fault.
0: It was so upsetting to have to go through his death certificate each time. Banks, exclamation mark, says Margaret. Can't live with him, can't live without him. It is Australia Overnight. Come and join us here. The Soak of the Music Quiz not far away. How good is your music knowledge? You'll love it. 133-693 for Australia Overnight.

0: After the news, Philomena, Gary Glenn will come to you very shortly, and Clyde Bevan's music quiz. How good are you with music? Sure, you're pretty good. If you look at great songs and music history, 60s, 70s and 80s in particular, you're going to love it. For Australia Overnight, good morning.
1: We'll resume shortly.

0: AI to remain under human control amid fears the technology carries existential risks. But US President Donald Trump argues the warnings are exaggerated and more regulation will stifle investment. America has also criticised Labor's proposed digital duty of care legislation, warning that letting a minister decide what counts as online harm could lead to censorship. Anthony Albanese is standing firm, arguing big tech needs to be reined in.
1: It's not about giving government control, it's about giving people back control.
0: Opposition leader Angus Taylor says the PM is not acting in Australia's interests.
2: We will not support a blank check on political censorship.
0: Mr. Albanese says he had a warm meeting with President Trump on the sidelines of the UN General Assembly. Nelson Scott, Canberra.
3: The opposition denies senior Liberals and One Nation have failed talks over a potential deal. One Nation MP Barnaby Joyce claims both parties are discussing how to form government after the next federal election. Liberal leader Angus Taylor says he never authorised any such talks. Mr. Joyce hasn't revealed who in the coalition he claims to have spoken with. A 65-year-old Australian man has been arrested in Melbourne, accused of being a member of ISIS. Carolee Katsimbanis reports.
4: It'll be alleged that he pledged allegiance to the terrorist organisation and was an online propagandist. Victoria's Joint Counter-Terrorism Team will also allege he sent around 10,000 files of violent extremist material, including videos and documents relating to executions, torture and ISIS propaganda from battlefields. Other allegations will include that the man shared instructional guides on planning and conducting mass casualty attacks, as well as on how to avoid detection from police. Carolee Katsimbanis, Melbourne.
3: A $1 million reward has been announced in the search for answers over the disappearance of Gus Lamont in remote South Australia. This Sunday will mark a year since the four-year-old was last seen at his family's property. And the five suspended Sydney Swans players have returned to the club's headquarters 5 weeks after they were stood down for breaching club standards following post-match celebrations at Melbourne's Pullman Hotel. Isaac Heaney, Chad Warner, Nick Blakey, Riley Bice and James Jordan addressed over 100 people, including staff members, the AFLW and AFL team. Former coach John Longmire was in the room.
5: They come in and apologise to everyone, and so it was a tough chat, and as you can imagine.
3: Brisbane's Dane Zorko is holding out hope for Lachie Neale to feature in Saturday's AFL Grand Final against Fremantle. The Lions midfielder and former Docker will face the appeals board today after failing to overturn his one-match ban at the tribunal. Zorko says they'll be prepared either way.
6: Impeccable record. You'd like to think that would hold a fair bit of weight. Maybe it doesn't. We've had this stuff in the past. Like, it's water under a bridge for us. We just keep moving forward for our process. We worry about what we can control.
3: The Dockers will be able to use their activation warfare time at the grand final against Brisbane, the AFL allowing it to be played just once after a goal. And Knights players are praising coach Justin Holbrook for giving them belief as they embark on a fairy tale run through the NRL finals. In his first year at the club, he's taken Newcastle from a wooden spoon to a prelim final against the Penrith Panthers on Sunday.

0: the program. Feel free to jump on board. It's a very important time. We'll come back to the music quiz in just a moment. Here, Clyde Bevan, Clyde Bevan's music quiz. Up for grabs will be, as it always is, thanks to the good people at Palace Cinemas. A couple of tickets to go and see a movie of your choice at the beautiful Palace Cinemas anywhere around Australia. It's pretty good. Philomena, thanks for waiting. Good morning.
1: You?
0: Yes, Philomena. Hi.
1: Yeah, you were talking about CEOs and bosses, and I've just got a little funny story about being a boss.
0: Please.
1: I thought I may just share it with you.
0: Please, you're there.
1: Well, it so happened, Tony, as I told you, I was a school teacher in Sydney, and one morning, one of my co-workers came to see me with her four-year-old son. And while she was sitting and talking to me, I first called out to my husband. It was a very hot day. I said, Derek, can you bring a fan? Because we need a fan in this room. So he came and he plugged the fan in for me. A little while later, I called out to my daughter. I said, Jackie, I said, could you go to the fridge and bring Ben a cold drink? So she brought the drink for the little boy. And then a few minutes later, I called out to my son and I said, can you bring him some toys to play with? After that, he turns to his mother and he says, Mom, I reckon she must be the boss in this house because everybody listens to her.
0: That's great.
1: 4-year-old, can you imagine how I felt? I was so embarrassed.
0: Not at all. But what's intriguing about that is even as a 4 or 5-year-old, they're intuitive enough to sort of see those relationships unfolding. To notice it is really fab.
1: And then my children had a great big laugh because they said, see, Mum, we keep telling you, you still think you're the teacher at home.
0: Isn't that wonderful?
1: I think you get into the habit, you know, because being a school teacher, you're talking to children, you're telling, you know, I think it just comes to you. You don't mean to be like that, but it turns out that you tend to be a little bit on the bossy side.
0: Yeah, of course. It just becomes almost part of, almost second nature.
1: That's right, yeah.
0: To do the job that you need to do.
1: I thought you reminded me when you were talking. I said this went back to my teaching days.
0: But it's always good to talk to you, Philomena. Thank you.
1: Okay, nice listening to your program, Tony. I enjoy it. Yeah.
0: Very kind of you, and we'll talk again soon, I hope.
1: Okay, thank you. Bye.
0: Gary, hello and welcome.
2: Oh, good morning, Tony. How are you? Long time since I rang up.
0: Where you been, brother?
2: Now, listen, let's go back. You mentioned before on your show about things that happened in the 70s.
0: Yeah.
2: Do you remember the mods and the Sharpies?
0: Well, we've often talked. It's been a long time since we talked about that period of time around Australia. It was a wonderful, joyous, curious, challenging time.
2: It was indeed.
0: And costumes and what people wore.
2: Yes, that's right. Tight-fitting cardigans and often Levi jeans, platform shoes and all like that. Boys and girls wore short hair, shared styles with long wisps or mullets at the back.
0: Yep, that was
2: the Sharpies.
0: Right. And what were those? What were the shirts that many of the girls would wear?
2: No, I don't know. I don't know what they wore, but I was a mod, not a Sharpie. And I wore wide flares and big high heel shoes, and I was 6'3" tall. So I made me about 6'9".
0: And did you listen to Gary Glitter?
2: No, I actually went to there. Now, do you remember this group in Melbourne? Lobby Lloyd and the Coloured Balls.
0: Oh, now you're talking. Lobby Lloyd and the Coloured Balls.
2: ACDC, Skyhawks, Rose Tattoo, but Lobby Lloyd and the Coloured Balls, I saw about 10 times. They were fantastic.
0: Gary.
2: Loud rock music in pubs.
0: There you're talking. Gary, that's a wonderful memory. Thank you. Keep in touch. We'll talk again soon. Glenn, just ahead of the music quiz with Clyde Bevan. What do you got for us, Glenn? Good morning.
3: Hi, Tony. I've never spoken to you before.
0: Nice and welcome.
3: Thank you. I normally talk to Phil O'Neill.
0: The great Phil. He'll be back in a couple of weeks, I think.
3: Yeah. I just wanted to let people know. I've had a death in the family in the last couple of days.
0: Oh, sorry.
3: That's all right, mate. He was in a very famous train crash at Violet Town in 1969 with a Southern. He was in that train.
0: Oh, God.
3: He and my auntie survived, but my auntie died about 15 years ago. But Rory, he passed away the other day. He was 98, I think.
0: 98, just two off. How did you become friends, Glenn, with Rory?
3: He was my uncle.
0: Okay.
3: He was Uncle Rory.
0: It's always sad when you lose somebody who'd been with you most of your life, if not all of your life.
3: Yeah, well, I'm in my 60s, and I'm in my mid-60s now, but poor old Uncle Rory was 98.
0: I'm just a bit too young to fully recall that tragedy of the Southern Aurora.
3: Yeah.
0: Well, you would only just remember it too, presumably.
3: Only just, because I was about 8 years old, years old when it happened.
0: It's a dreadful thing, wasn't it?
3: It brought about the introduction of the dead man's brake on the trains.
0: Did, exactly right, how things have changed. Glenn, sorry for your loss.
3: Can I ask you something else?
0: Please.
3: The great Simon Owen.
0: Yep.
3: With his summertime show. He had a prize on there. I can't remember what it was, a cordless mobile phone charger.
0: I think he was using those as prizes on his program.
3: Yeah, and I'd love to get hold of one.
0: Well, you'll be able to tune into him not this Saturday, but certainly a Saturday week after the AFL Grand Final, Saturday and Sunday, the following weekend, Saturday and Sunday, for Simon in the chair here at 3AW around Australia.
3: I love his program on the weekends when he's on.
0: Mate, he's a good man. He's a great man and much loved here at AW in Melbourne.
3: Yeah. Well, I'll bid you good night.
0: Good night, Glenn.
3: I'll have a listen to your quiz.
0: Thank you. Keep listening. Are you a fan of all those great songs that we knew and loved out of the 60s, 70s, certainly the 80s as well, part of the 80s?
3: Very much so.
0: Glenn, you're going to love what's coming up next.

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0: 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Clyde Bevan is the co-host. Clyde Bevan's Music Quiz. 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Puts it all together for us right across Australia. 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
2: Good morning, Tony McManus. Are you well?
0: A scale of 1 to 10. Can't complain. Sitting around about nearly a 9, I reckon, Clyde. So
2: wow, I'm 10 and I'm worried.
0: because you're a passionate Fremantle Football Club supporter. For those in the northern states of Sydney and certainly Brisbane, a big AFL Grand Final. Everybody is excited about the Grand Final because Fremantle Football Club, for the second time playing in a Grand Final, yet to win one.
2: That's right, and this is only the fourth time that two teams that are non-Victorian teams are playing off the grand final, I'm led to believe.
0: No.
2: So there you go.
0: Don't start me talking. And you've been passionate. You've been on the bandwagon of Fremantle since, day dot, really, with Frio.
2: Well, I used to own a nightclub in Fremantle for a number of years, and they know, I can remember one New Year's Eve after the America's Cup race that they had a big party in the main street there, and they had that the other day. So I'm not sure what it's going to be like on Saturday. I hope it's going to be very eventful and very happy.
0: I'm sure it will be. Now, just explain to people how the quiz works right around Australia, because they want to jump in. As soon as they hear, I've looked at the playlist. I got to tell you, there's some crackers in there, including even, this is how good this is, even a little of Tchaikovsky, if you don't mind, which is just brilliant.
2: Yes.
0: It's wonderful. However, having said that, jump on board, 133693, and for Sydney listeners, 131873. So that's your normal talkback number via 2GB in Sydney. So how does it work?
2: How does it work? You ring in and you answer the questions. If you get two right, you go into the barrel, and you will draw the name out at the end of the show, and that will be the lucky winner of a prize too. Is it Palace Cinemas?
0: It's Palace Cinemas. Well done, you. Look at you, even doing your own promos now.
2: I go there regularly. I enjoy going to Palace Cinemas.
0: They're wonderful theatres, aren't they? Wonderful cinemas. If you'd like to be part of it, jump on board. Now, here we go. Question number one. You get the two right. You get the first, your second. You go into the draw at the end of the program. Number one.
2: Okay, I didn't get any tickets to football, so I was a bit disappointed.
0: Oh, you poor thing.
2: Well, you're not going to give me yours again.
0: Why didn't you ring? Why didn't you ring?
2: Who's telling us what he likes about football?
0: Have a listen to this. So the thing we like about football...

0: Australia's a champion, bloke. You reckon though that 133693 or for Sydney 131873, and for Brisbane and 5AA, make your own arrangements. you know the number to call. Become part of it. What a track! What a song that was!
1: What a great song! And a bit of trivia about that song.
0: Yep.
1: It was written by Greg Champion, yep, Mike Brady, and Paul Kelly.
0: They got together on it. It's a brilliant track. Leanne, good morning. Say hello to Clyde.
2: Good morning, Tony, Clyde, and Jackson.
0: We're all here. Who do you think it is singing that song?
2: Greg Champion.
1: Is the correct answer. Well done. Good on you. Good song. I like that song. I remember going to the grand final and sort of singing that tune as I was walking over the bridges towards the ground. A great day. A great day in Australian sport.
0: Question number two. Hold that thought. We'll come back. Get question number two for Leanne. You two can come and play. 133693 for Sydney. 131873. You'll get through straight away. It's the music quiz, Clyde Bevan's music quiz, and up for grabs, a couple of tickets to Palace Cinemas.

0: This is Adelaide's 5AA.
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6: okay,
4: High Marsh.
6: Thank you, Tony. This next one is Adelaide's solo acoustic album. This fellow was the lead singer of the Hunters and Collectors. What is his name?

0: go. That's easy for you, Leanne.
1: Yep. Lead singer of Hunters and Collectors was Mark Seymour.
0: Mark Seymour, well done. You got two next to your name. Well done. You keep listening. We'll see if we can drag the tickets out for you. Craig in South Geelong. Morning, Craig.
2: Good morning, Tony.
0: You feeling in the mood?
2: Always. Always in the mood.
0: All right, here's question number one for you from Clyde.
3: If you're feeling a bit tired, a bit sleepy, Craig, this one's going to wake you up. In what decade was this song a hit? Was it the 70s, 80s, or the 90s?
0: 60s, 70s, 80s, or 90s. 70s, 80s, or 90s. Oh, what a track. There you go. Look at this. You reckon you know. Jump on board. 133-693. Morning.

0: Early Dooley, there you go. What was it, 70s, 80s or 90s, Craig?
1: Oh, toss up through the late 80s and early 90s. I'll go 90s.
2: Oh, I wish you hadn't.
0: Oh, Craig, wish you hadn't. Call back a bit later on. Now, Justin, good morning and welcome. Justin, hello. Dustin, I beg your pardon. Dustin, forgive me, I thought it was Justin. Dustin, hello. Earth to Dustin, hello.
3: Your turn. Think of your...
0: Dustin, over.
4: Yeah, Justin.
0: Good on you, Justin.
4: Yeah, 80s.
0: You're going to go 80s?
2: Yeah, 1985 was number 4 in Australia, number 8 in the UK, and number 9 in the US.
0: Jeez, you've done good song. You've done really well. Are you, dare I say, Clyde, are you on speaker? Because it's just sounds like you're down the back of the room a little bit. Sounds a bit muffled. I'm not too sure why. This
2: In fact, I only had to, hardwired to the house to for the new system of communication. So I thought it would be better rather than sounding like I'm down the other end.
0: Sorry, mate. Dustin, here's your question. Here's your question number 2. Here we go.
2: Okay. Name this voice from the lady who was the lead singer of the Eurogliders. This is a great jazz tune. Great voice.
0: Lead singer, Eurogliders. Who is it?

0: good, Clyde. She's fantastic.
1: She's a very funny lady.
0: Funny girl. Great fun to work with. Dustin, any idea? Lead singer, once with Eurogliders. Full name?
2: Grace.
1: I'll give you... Knight.
0: Yes, great yes. Knight is correct. Well, excellent work. Thank you. You've got one next to you. Here's your next question.
2: I knew that.

0: remember like it was yesterday, Tony. It was one of the favourite songs of the time. Dustin, do you know who that is?
1: What was it? The Rippers?
0: No, no, not the Rippers. It was who singing
2: Whispers.
0: The Whispers. Somebody in the Whispers.
1: Not Greg Sage.
0: A little bit of a clue, CB.
2: His first name was Ray, and his second name was the colour.
0: Yes, there you go, Ray.
1: Oh, yes.
2: He very sadly died of a heart attack in 1996 at the age of only 51.
1: Oh, yes.
0: No, not him. Close, but not him.
2: No. He had his good pride.
0: There you go. It was, Ray. Was it Ray Purple? Was it Ray Blue? Was it Ray Brown? Was it Ray Black?
1: Oh, God. I'm sorry.
0: No, you've had your time. Thank you. Georgie, come and join us for the music quiz. Hello, George. Welcome.
3: G'day, guys. I've got to say, if the broadcasting career doesn't work out, I think you've got a career in aged care after that last effort at spoon feeding there.
0: Thank you. We did our very best. So who do you think it was?
3: I didn't need the help. I already knew Ray Brown and the Whispers.
0: Ray Brown, Whispers. What an outfit they were in the time too, Georgie.
3: Well, actually, they were a bit before my time, mate. So I only found out about them after the event, if you know what I mean.
0: I do. Very politely, you dodged that one, Gordon. Here's your question. Question number two, okay. George.
2: Okay, this is a Tommy Emmanuel instrumental. I'd like to tell us the name of this John Lennon song.
0: John Lennon song.
2: By Tommy Emmanuel.
0: But Tommy playing guitar. Have a listen.

0: Hey, Georgie, just put you into a very slow, layback frame of mind. You know what I'm saying, baby?
1: Yes.
0: Yeah. Georgie?
1: Sorry, I'm just drifting off myself.
0: Yeah.
1: Yeah, well, I've had the pleasure of hearing both Tommy Emmanuel and his brother Phil play many times over the years. So, yeah, that's originally composed on piano by John Lennon, Imagine.
2: That's correct. Well done. Thank you.
0: A bit too much information there, George, going along beautifully.
2: Yes.
0: You're in the running for a couple of tickets to Palace Cinemas. Keep listening, George.
1: Okie dokie.
0: Here we go. Here is the next question to set it up. If you'd like to come and play, jump in nice and early for Sydney listeners, 131873. It's a normal talkback number. For PR and Brisbane listeners, 133882. And for Melbourne, hello, 133693. Here's question. Next question from Clyde.
2: Okay, this next piece comes from what is from a person who's best known for his slide guitar work and is rated number 8 of the best guitarists of all time. Who is telling us to get rhythm?
0: To get rhythm. So who's doing this particular track?

0: I know who it is, but I got to say, CB, in fairness to the audience, had I not known, I wouldn't have known.
1: He had a big hit with a song called Little Sister.
0: He did.
1: Song.
0: Yeah.
1: Elvis was good at singing other people's hits.
0: Yeah.
1: He's a singer, songwriter, film score producer, composer, record producer, a writer, American. I'll give you a big hint. He goes by the name, he's born Ryland Peter. I won't give the surname, but he was known as Rye.
0: He was known as Rye. If you think you know, come and have a play. It is Australia Overnight. It's the Music Quiz. Good morning.

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0: Crosby, Stills, Nash and Young for a little while. Clyde, they often talk about one of the first, if you like, super groups in that sense. They were amazing.
1: They certainly were. Right. Even the odd time when Neil Young played with them. But this was a solo hit for one of those three.
0: Who do you think it might be, Rod?
2: So ironic you played that, because earlier tonight the Alphabet had the Shantuzies on, and they had that song as a hit too when they were around.
0: Sorry, one more time.
2: Stephen Stills.
0: It was Stephen Stills.
1: It was.
2: Graham Nash was also the vocalist for the Hollies.
0: Yeah, it was. Absolutely. Yeah, you're right. All that great history.
2: Yeah.
1: You're going to find this next one very easy for you.
0: No, he's already got his two.
1: Has he really? Oh, right.
0: You've got your two already. Yeah. Just keep up with it, Toastmaster. Just keep up with it, if you will. Good on you, Rod. Thank you.
1: It's very late in the night for me. It's all right for you. I've been up since 7 o'clock this morning. All right. Would you like the
0: Hang on. You're complaining. You're complaining.
1: Oh, this is very late in the evening for me.
0: Baby, it's cold outside.
1: It is very cold outside, I can tell you.
0: Let me get the little violin out here now. You love it.
1: I hope you don't need that from the football on Saturday.
0: It'll be fine. I'll be rooting for you. I'll be hanging in there for you.
1: Thanks very much.
0: Here we go. People know this, or will they? Question number 12.
1: We just simply want to know. Name this band. It doesn't get any easier than this one.

0: It was so reminiscent, Clyde, of that Vietnam era.
1: Yeah, it was. And the band was very much a blues band. The Rolling Stones were as well, but this band was very much a blues band. And I was lucky enough to have some of that band perform in our place a number of years back, and they were one of the best shows we ever did.
0: Just fab. Thank you. There's a texter called Sky who's texting, and I wish Sky would call because Sky has so far every single question correct. Sky, love your work. Sky from Mornington, every single question. We need some callers. If you think you know who this is, 133693.

0: 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If you think you know the name of that outfit, as they were known then.
1: 133693. 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

0: the bass guitarist for the Animals was Chaz Chandler, and he was the manager of Jimi Hendrix. So that was a good change of roles for a short time, anyway.
1: Very good, nicely. Here's another question for Annette. You've got one next to your name, Annette.
0: And then, Annette, name the song that Ian Moss tells inspired him to play guitar.
1: Ian Moss. Ian, so this is Ian Moss acoustically. So you've got to guess the name of this track, is that right?
0: Yeah, this song that he heard on the Alphabet radio station in Alice Springs.
1: Here it is.
0: As a young boy.
1: Have a listen.
0: Inspired him to play guitar.

0: It's a hard one. It's a hard one.
1: He sings in a moment.
0: Wish he'd get to it. There it is.
2: Take me back down cool out of Florida.
0: Probably best known for Creedence as a track, I would have thought, all those years ago. Annette, any idea the name of the song?
3: It is best known for Creedence. It's got water in the name.
0: It does. It does have water in the name. Something river.
1: It's a colour. So is it blue, green, or pink?
3: Green.
0: Yay! Yes. We love that. Thank you. Thank you, God. Lordy, lordy, lordy. You've got two next to your name now, and I keep listening as Stephen. Hello.
4: Oh, hi. How are you?
0: Can we go, Clyde, to question 17? Question 17.
1: 17. Okay. What are the two first names of the Finn brothers? And here's some thinking music.
5: I got you. That's all I want.
0: One of the all-time great rock songs.
5: That's a whole lot. I don't go out.
0: Number one at 580 in Adelaide.
5: Now that you're in.
0: Number one at 6PR Perth.
5: We shout.
0: Rocking at 2GB.
5: But that's no problem.
0: They loved it at 4BC.

0: Stephen, good morning.
1: Hi.
0: Hi.
1: Do you want me to answer the shin bones?
0: Say that. Sorry, two people speak at one time. Stephen, you were asking a question?
1: Someone asked a question, yeah. I thought they said the Christian names of the shin bones.
0: No, split ends.
1: Split ends. Oh.
0: Yeah.
1: Oh.
0: Split ends.
1: I missed out. It was fun anyway.
0: No, hang on. Here's the question again, Clyde. This is where it gets a bit trickery here.
2: Okay, we want to know the first names of the Finn brothers. I'll give you the first one is Tim. Who was the other brother?
1: Lloyd.
0: Lloyd?
2: No.
0: No, it wasn't Lloyd, Stephen, but I love you for that. Donna, hello and welcome.
3: Thank you.
0: Donna, we've got...
3: Oh, Neil. Neil.
0: Yes,
2: right.
0: Neil.
2: In fact, Tim's first name was Brian Timothy Finn, and then you had Neil. And what a great band they were, Split Enz. They did a recent tour, I believe.
0: Just brilliant, brilliant, brilliant. There's a little note here that says, rumour had that Mick Jagger wanted to recruit the lead guitarist of Chisel, but never eventuated because, as we know, a Rolling Stone gathers moss. Rolling Stone gathers no moss. That is fantastic. Worthwhile reading again. Mick Jagger wanted to recruit the lead guitarist of Cold Chisel. Never happened. As we know, a Rolling Stone gathers no moss. Can use that at your next party. Here we go. Question 18.
2: Okay. From which album would you hear this song? Is it from Kick, The Swing, or Switch?

0: Okay, and so the question again, Claude?
1: And name the album you would find that song. That song was a number one in the US, number three in Australia. The album choices are Kick, The Swing, or Switch. Which one of those three?
0: Kick, The Swing, or Switch. Which one would you say?
2: Well, I think it is Kick.
0: Yay!
1: It is Kick. Well done.
0: Donna, you are in the running. Thank you. You keep listening, and we will announce very shortly the winner, picking up a double pass to Palace Cinemas. We will do that next. It's all part of Australia Overnight.
3: The programming will resume shortly.

0: Now, Clyde Bevan, congratulations, sir, to you and all the great work that you've done for the Fremantle Football Club for many a year to get them back into the grand final. You alone have put this together. And you won't be coming to Melbourne Town to watch the game.
1: No, I'll be sitting in my lounge room and saving a lot of money, I think.
0: watching on the Sony?
1: Yes, I will be, yes. Have you still got yours?
0: Still got the Sony, yes, tucked away. Nice to talk to you. Wish you well. We'll talk again soon in a couple of weeks' time, Clyde.
1: Thank you, Tony McManus.
0: See you, mate. Bye. Clyde Bevan, Clyde's music quiz. Now, when we come back, plenty of time for your calls. Pete in Perth will come to your text, which is just wonderful. Sky says, Tony, Clyde, my brother was in a rock band when I was growing up, so played most of the covers that you played tonight. Band practice was in the, love this, was in the good room every Sunday afternoon back in the early 70s. And the answer to the last question, Split Ends. Sky from Mornington. And give

0: Great text here says you can imagine P. Blandy's always knocking the AFL. Well, does he?
1: Rugby league.
0: Has, thank you. Has no grand final entertainment at all. We have Kylie Minogue tone. But if he asks nicely, maybe we could get Danny and the young talent team for the NRL grand final entertainment. Very funny. 781.

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Come and join us, 133693 for Sydney. And give me a moment, your moves are so raw. 131873, it's a musical feast. 131873, and Brisbane listeners, and Perth, 133882. Good morning. I've got to let you know, I've got to let you know, you're one of my kind.

0: nation to discuss how they could form government after the next election. Federal politics editor Michael Packey.
1: One Nation MP Barnaby Joyce claims serious discussions are being held between his party and the coalition on how they could form a future government. One Nation is outflanking Labor and the coalition in the opinion polls, but it's unlikely any could govern in their own right. Mr. Joyce says if One Nation and the coalition formed a working alliance, the numbers might just be there.
2: We have to listen to what people want. They want to get rid of the socialists. We can't do that unless we can organise the numbers in such a way as we can remove them.
1: Opposition leader Angus Taylor is dismissing suggestions talks are taking place with the minor party.
3: No, and I gave no authority to anyone else to have that conversation.
1: The next federal election is not due until May 2028. Michael Packey reporting.
0: US President Donald Trump has rejected calls for a global body to regulate artificial intelligence. The Prime Minister is among many world leaders pushing for tighter AI guardrails as the tech rapidly evolves. Anthony Albanese says it's critical human beings remain in control of the technology, but President Trump argues regulations would stifle AI investment.
4: These are the same people that are now saying that AI is going to kill us all, that robots are going to attack us, and that everything is going to be a total disaster. Same group of people. This is the group that came up with the Russia, Russia, Russia hoax, climate change, open borders.
0: The five Sydney Swans players at the centre of the Pullman Hotel scandal have apologised to their teammates in an emotional meeting at the club. Isaac Heaney, Chad Warner, Nick Blakey, Riley Bice and James Jordan addressed over 100 colleagues at the club, including players from the AFL and AFLW sides and staff. Former coach John Longmire, who was in the room and works at the club, says the chats needed to happen.
5: People will sort of say, when is the right time, when is the wrong time? Everyone will have different views on it. Everyone's a bit different with it, but at some point probably need to happen. Well, we see what happens from here, see what goes and how we move forward from here on in.
0: Longmire has also ruled himself out of the race for the coaching job at North Melbourne. An Australian rock legend and Rose Tattoo frontman, Angry Anderson, has died. A statement from the band and his family reveals that Anderson died on Monday following recent health issues. He was also known for his role in the film Mad Max Beyond Thunderdome, as well as his charity work and his role as a youth advocate, for which he was made a member of the Order of Australia. The ARIA Hall of Fame member leaves behind a five-decade legacy in Australian rock history. Anderson was 79. AFL umpire Hayden Meyer admits he felt threatened after being confronted by Hawthorn's Tom Barras and James Sicily following the preliminary final. Meyer paid the match-deciding free kick to Brisbane after pinging Jarman Impey for holding the ball. The umpire says he was surprised about the Hawthorn duo's reaction.
6: I was a bit taken aback, to be honest, because in my mind I thought I was 100% sure it was a correct free kick and I just wasn't expecting two players to come up to me like they did.
0: The Lions will appeal Lachie Neale's one-match ban for striking in the hope of having the two-time premiership co-captain cleared for Saturday's grand final. If unsuccessful, Neale would likely have played his final game for the club, with the midfielder linked to Collingwood next season. And Roosters coach Trent Robinson is remaining tight-lipped on how he plans to use Hugo Savala off the bench in Friday night's preliminary final against the Dolphins.

0: is Australia Overnight with Tony McManus.
1: I'd like to get your feedback around Australia as to what you think about the media reaction to President Trump, where President Trump's so-called attack on the press seems to have backfired. That's after CNN and other stations up part of the world banned from the White House. Major US TV networks responded in solidarity, if you like, by suspending pooled video coverage of the president. No cameras, no microphones. Instead, the White House now has to rely on its own President Trump TV feed. Who knew? Several media outlets are now suing the Trump administration, arguing the ban violates the First Amendment rights. Authentic communication specialist Dr. Mel Milton Smith, via Media Stable, says banning the media, not a really good game plan. As a political theorist, Hannah Arendt observed, the moment we no longer have a free press, anything can happen. Say that again. The moment we no longer have a free press, anything can happen. Closer to home, it does beg the question, of course, so what impact, if anything, Pauline Hanson's media ban likely to have? Interesting times in which we live. Come and join us wherever you are right around Australia. I'm Tony McManus, host of the Australia Overnight program. We're at 3AW in Melbourne, 4BC Brisbane. Morning to you. 6PR in Perth, 2GB in Sydney. Hello. 5AA in Adelaide and the ACE Radio Network. Plenty of room on the board. Lots of things that we can chat as we go through the morning together. Just prior to the music quiz, Pete sent a little note and said, Tone, relating to the idea of the purchase of Miele, that is, I think it was Tiffy talking about the fact, because Tiffy is sight impaired and is just purchasing a new fridge, I think it's a fridge, isn't it? And says, I've been repairing white goods for 35 years. This is my opinion when buying a new product. Buy a name brand, buy the so-called basic model. They all do pretty much the same thing as each other. Fridge keeps things cold. Washing machine washes dishes and clothes. For the more bells and whistles, the more things that can go wrong. I think that's a theory, I think, with a lot of things, isn't it? The more bells and whistles, the more things can go wrong. Also, buying a washing machine, measure the size of the internal drum. So same brand, same model, same size drum, one 8K, one is 9K kilogram. How just adjust the water level is one way to do it. Example, the old Simpson easy set, 4.5K, 5K, 5.5K, 6K, all the same machine with a slightly different water level. It's a great text. Thank you for that, Pete. Much appreciated. Kylie, the shorts that Kylie wears. Shame the Prime Minister won't be going to the AFL Grand Final team act. He could have got up and done the duo with Kylie, the Robbie Williams and Kylie song. Well, don't think so. Leo, morning, my friend.
2: Good morning. I don't know if anybody else has noticed, but there is a great deal more of those seatbelt and mobile phone cameras around. I have counted 12 different ones in the last 2 weeks.
1: This is around Melbourne area, of course. So what do you mean the cameras? So the more cameras is what you're saying?
2: Yeah. Look, before, I think they only had two of these mobile, seatbelt and mobile phone cameras. Well, they've got a lot more now because, like I said, I've counted 12 in just 2 weeks. The new ones I've never seen before.
1: And where do they sit, above or below, or...? The side.
2: Okay, they're beside the work, like there's a big square box on the wheels, which are, it's a trailer, but then has a very tall, flagpole with another, arm coming across over the road, and then that's where the digital cameras are. Then they have also one coming up about normal height, about 6 foot high, off the ground, and then that one tells if one's showing if you have a seatbelt, and the smaller one, the lower one is the one if you're using your mobile phone.
1: Well, we talked briefly about it yesterday. I suppose if you're not using your phone, nor should you, and you're doing the right thing, you're not going to be fined.
2: That's right. But I mean, I'm just saying, Alexa, I can see a lot of them, more than before. Plus, if your belt is twisted, you get fined. And I was talking to one of the drivers at the airport the other day, and he got fined because his passenger had the seatbelt under their arm.
1: True. Yeah.
2: Not
1: well,
2: him.
1: His
2: passenger.
1: Well, that's not how you wear a seatbelt.
2: No, and I'm very cautious now to make sure they've got it on properly.
1: Yeah.
2: It's I don't want to be
1: includes the rear seat too. Yeah.
2: Exactly.
1: Are people reluctant to put it on at your request?
2: No, I've never had anybody say no. The only problem I usually have is trying to find the clip. I mean, every car is different, of course. When I'm driving at night, before they start, I always turn on the light for them, so it makes it easier. But I've never had anybody say they wouldn't.
1: No, that's
2: the car is beeping at you if you don't.
1: Yeah, where are you up to with your car, new one or otherwise?
2: Still rental until I'm going to Europe at the end of next month. Have you heard of? I've got a job to do at a very holy place in people say it's holy anyway, and in Rome for about 3 days. But before that, I'm going. I don't know if you've heard of the London to Brighton car run. It's for cars built before 1905, and there's 400 of them.
1: Oh, that'd be amazing. They do that on a regular basis, presumably.
2: Every year since 1874. And I tell you what, I'm going to be as happy as a pig in the proverbial because I am a car buff and I love my cars.
1: Have
2: the
1: you
2: older,
1: got a,
2: the better.
1: Are you going to drive or are you just going to have a look?
2: Well, if anybody says they need a driver or something, I'm going to yell out, pick me, pick me, pick me. No, I don't know if you'll have a drive-in. You probably can do an arrangement with someone to drive one. That'd be fantastic. But basically, you go in there, you see them, and then they take off. I'm going to get there on the day before when they set up and the day after when they actually do the run. And you can see them start up and move along. Of course, not all of them make it, but if you make it, apparently you get a plaque.
1: I'd love to know some of those early cars and the brands of those early cars. I'm thinking it would be things like perhaps Vauxhall, Bentley,
2: yes.
1: Bentley probably, early Bentley.
2: Yeah, I don't know about Bentley, but they're definitely Rolls-Royces.
1: Early Rolls-Royce.
2: The Model A Ford will be there. There's a couple of steam ones and a couple of electrics.
1: Be amazing.
2: Because there were electric cars back in the year dot of car production. At one stage, there was many electrics in New York than there was, petrol ones or kerosene at the time. There'd be a lot of them still running on kerosene. The steam ones are going to be fantastic to see, especially when they start running.
1: Oh, it'd be fantastic, Leo. Well, so when do you leave?
2: I leave on the 28th. I return on the 3rd of December.
1: Okay, we'll talk well and truly before then.
2: This time, I want a clean trip.
1: Well,
2: no
1: dramas. After your last one, yeah, of course. It's when you lost your better half, sadly.
2: Yes.
1: Yeah. Leo.
2: I'm a bit apprehensive.
1: Yeah, well, I think it'll be hopefully a more pleasurable time away than last time.
2: Absolutely.
1: I hope so, mate. Keep in touch. We'll talk again soon. Bye. I always make sure my wife wears a garter belt when she... What? Phantom, thank you. Nothing to do with safety. Glenn, we'll come to you in just a moment. The movie Quadrophenia Tone is a great movie about how gangs, mods and rockers defined a person's social belonging. Adam, thank you. Not seen it. Where do you find that? Is it on a platform or YouTube? G'day, Tone. Nothing to do with the free press. This is talking about President Trump. Nothing to do with the free press. President Trump is easily the most open president we've seen in years. The media can pick up the phone and ring him anytime. They don't report the news, though I think it's another win for Trump. Cheers, Joe. Oh, Joe, you and I need to talk. I was a Sharpie girl and we wore sunray pleated skirts, tight tops and those very high-soled shoes. I was a Sharpie girl, says John. No, says text 507. Yeah, those Sharpie outfits around Australia. We've talked about it briefly before, and I just wonder whether you're talking to those in Sydney, those in Brisbane, did they have, during that time, particularly late 60s into the early 70s, that same so-called Sharpie mod culture with those costumes, whether it be those Conti cardigans, Miller shirts, the jeans that people wore, the brand of jeans in those years was so important, whether it be Lee or Levi, Wrangler with the three majors, Amco maybe. I'm sure for girls there were lots of other brands as well. Let me know, 133693. Glenn, Mark, we'll come to you. Jump on board, 133693. Sydney, you know your number, 131873. I'm Tony McManus for Australia Overnight.

0: waiting in the wings. Hello to you. For those around Australia, one of the callers in the last hour or so made mention and reminded us of a different time, really, into the 60s, into the 70s in particular, of what many people, because we're talking about gangs, or not so much, well, gangs and the culture of growing up, teen, early teens, late teens, what you wore, when you wore it, how you wore it, hanging out where you were. Very suburban in those days. Was it a particular mod? Was it part of a group, a gang, to align yourself, as opposed to the gangs that we know and see today that for the most part feel like criminal outfits? There was probably some of that in the day. It didn't seem anywhere near as prevalent as it does these days in Australia, if you don't mind. Tone, I saw, this is from the Phantom, who's a writer for the program. He says, I saw an amazing French TV show called A Touch of Defrost, starring John Thor. Funny, if you know the reference. G'day, Tone. You mentioned Quadrophenia, 1979 film based on The Who's 1973 album, the same name. Sting had a leading role. Regards, Pete. Got to look out for it. Sounds fantastic. Morn, Tone. I just can't comprehend the no seatbelt play. Put cameras on every traffic light. If you ask me to talk to any of my colleagues who lived through the no seatbelt era, the injuries, particularly facial, were horrendous. And now it's phones. People being caught up with their phones. Driving is a privilege, not a right. And it's always the passengers and their families left asking why their loved one no longer here. Jez, very good point. Thank you for all those texts. How about the NRL, Tone, play a couple of video clips of Rose Tattoo before the game? Because at this stage, I don't think they've got any, unless people can tell me differently, in the last 24.
1: No entertainment. There's no entertainment this year. We're saving money.
0: But maybe an idea would be those clips. Lovely tribute. Suit NRL's more aggressive type of game. Not such a silly idea, says Gary. Glenn, good morning and welcome, Glenn.
2: Hi, Tony.
0: Hi, mate.
2: Hi. I'm ringing about that lady that's offered me that phone charger.
0: Glenn, I'll put you back to, if you don't mind, what did you want to say about that?
2: Well, I much appreciate it.
0: I'll put you back to Jackson. It's a bit difficult to do in the middle of the night, Glenn.

0: I remember, thanks, Glenn. I'll put you back to Jackson. I remember the first crash that you saw as a kid. Fortunately, Dad didn't drink, but we'd left home and we'd gone down by the pub. It was not far from Glen Waverley. It was in Glen Waverley. And this crash took place. Somebody just came out and bang, and the noise, I can hear the noise. I would have all been of, I don't know, 5 or 6 maybe. So we're talking very early part of the 60s. And the noise and the arrival soon after of ambos and police, horrific. And it was just, it stayed with me all these years. And then years later, as a young journalist and reporter, Christmas Eve, triple fatality, just across the road from a motel we owned or operated. And it was just awful. These three kids all in the front seat of the car, only about 7 o'clock at night, Christmas Eve. Just dreadful. Were they on the P155? Don't know. Were they misbehaving? We got the sense maybe that was the case. I was the first person on the spot, reported it, and then did a live cross to 3OW early part of the 90s. But just dreadful. Glenn, good morning. No, Mark. Mark, we're going. Yes, hello, yeah. Mark. Sorry, we got you.
1: Yes.
0: Hello, Mark.
1: Okay. Well, Tony, I've never spoken with you. I live in Sydney.
0: Good on you, mate. And nice to have you on.
1: And I'm going to give you a 30-second spiel of me. I'm 72 in October.
0: Good on you.
1: I've been speaking on the pub. I spoke on the public domain in Sydney from 1975 to 82. Been a public speaker, travelled extensively, connected myself with political groups, all favoured with all of them. I stand right of centre, ideologically and politically, but I would never vote for the Liberal Party. And so it brings us to Donald Trump.
0: So come back to Donald Trump in just a moment. So you went through all of that, did all that work and study and comprehensively involved in the process. Here we are in 2026, and you feel alienated from a Liberal Party politics in Australia.
1: Absolutely. And I'm going to send you what I'm going to do, Tony. I'm going to forward you a YouTube, it's called Unheard, and you've got to please watch it for 10 minutes, about the fracturing of politics in Europe and the UK. But that's another story, but they're all interconnected. Anyway, in relation to Donald Trump,
0: because I find this fascinating, Mark. We'll come back to Trumpy. In 10 words or less, why do you feel alienated from the Australian Liberal Party?
1: Well, because, they're a uni party, of course.
0: What's a
1: uni party, and that is they've all got the same policies. When it comes to economics, it's directly Labor Party also take the direction from the World Economic Forum. That is a reality. Please don't think it's a conspiracy, because that's the truth. But I was fascinated that you spoke about Trump. Because it was only about 4 hours ago I sent an email to a friend of mine, a former academic in the United States, who I did business with in Cuba, and I said exactly that. I hope the broadcasting networks refuse to deal with him. Now, when I was on the domain, I said, do you know John Webster, the speaker, the orator?
0: Just remind me.
1: John Webster, look him up, he was a great orator. He wasn't a speaker, he was an orator. He was like going back to Rome or Greece with those people in ancient times. And he had a great saying, always permit someone to speak because it permits them the time to weave the twine to hang themselves with. And you get Pauline Hanson barring people. Well, that's just absurd, and it is with Donald Trump. And in the correspondence I had with that former academic, as I said, I said, I hope they do it. So it's amazing when I heard you in the opening at 2 a.m., saying this is what they should do. But it's so fractured, Tony. Politics, it's just an insane asylum. And haven't you heard the term uni party, Tony?
0: No.
1: I'm surprised as a journalist. It's a term been around for quite a few years.
0: Is it referred to a university?
1: No, it refers to how the Liberal Party and the Labor Party have got the same policies, and anyone who thinks that the Liberals were in power now, in office.

0: now, our economic circumstances would be different, because there wouldn't be. No one knows. And for argument's sake, with immigration, you get the on the station up here, your sister station, oh, the Liberal Party are going to cut immigration. Let's get it clear and straight. When they held office from 2013 till 2019, before COVID, they doubled the number of people coming into the country.
1: But we need them, though, don't we, Mark?
0: Well, do we? Well, okay. Well, let's have a look at immigration. 40% of all people who come into the country on a migrant visa, which includes temporary, are international students. And what benefit they serve? Well, they bolster up the university's coffers and revenues.
1: Yeah, they do. And if they weren't there, then students otherwise would be paying zillions of dollars to go to university.
0: Okay, and of course, there's parallel truths with everything, and that's also correct. However, we have the negative effect of international students, where, I'm familiar with Melbourne because I've lived there on different occasions. In Sydney, if you go around the places near Sydney University and out to University of New South Wales, these people arrive and they get places to live. So that's why you can't get a property, a significant reason why you can't, and that's why rents are excessive. So there's a saying, they can add up but can't subtract.
1: Yeah. You follow that one? Yeah, I do. Yep.
0: Yeah, because we have the positives. Yeah, talk about the negatives, but it's complex and it's intricate. And trying to explain.
1: So just let me wrap this up, Mark, because I am fascinated, and I thank you for your contribution. The point that I make about when we have these conversation is, if that is indeed your position, if you were to swipe that particular brand of politics in Australia, delete it, what would you replace it with?
0: Well, unfortunately, it's got to the point where we're lemmings over the cliff, Tony. And,
1: I can't believe that for one moment, Mark. Surely, in terms of our democracy, that it does historically serve us well.
0: Okay, well, it did. Now, I'm going to get what's your overnight email address?
1: Overnights at 3AW. So it's overnights plural.
0: Okay.
1: At 3AW.
0: Well, I will immediately forward the YouTube, and it does with the UK and Britain, because it's a parlance across the world with politics breaking down. Get the chance, Tony, and watch it. Thank you for listening to me.
1: You're more than welcome. Keep in touch, Mark. Thank you. We'll be here for the next couple of weeks. Well done. I find it interesting where we, and this is for, because I've been talking about this for a long time too, for the audience out of Sydney and Brisbane in particular, you might be hearing it for the first time, and I'm happy to have the conversation because I think it's worthwhile. If we're not happy with the current situation in terms of Australian politics, if we're not happy with where we are in Australia, how we're behaving, what we're doing, and the challenges ahead, if we don't fully comprehend them, and we don't like the idea then presumably of democracy for all its ills, God forbid I ask the question, with what would you replace it? 133693.

0: But no, I don't think so. If it was, I would have welcomed him to the program. Tim, if you're listening, good morning to you. Rod, hello.
1: Hello, Tone. Firstly, I want to revisit a topic from last night when you had the letters DL.
0: Yes, we did. Dream Lover. Dream Lover.
1: Yes, I've got a song there that I don't know whether it came up last night or not. A song called Dark Lady by Cher.
0: Oh, what a track. Cher's Dark Lady. Very, very sexy.
1: I thought you'd like that one.
0: Yeah, brilliant.
1: What I rang about tonight was Trump and the media, and I think somebody of our age, of our vintage, needs to have a whispering Caroline Leavitt's ear if she's still in the White House. A reminder about what happened when Nixon banned the Post after the Watergate scandal. Yeah, the Post just wrote whatever they wrote about, whatever they felt like writing about Nixon when he banned them from the building.
0: Yep.
1: And it was only after he got impeached that the Post came back and the Post started writing even level pieces about what was going on in the White House. And if they don't get somebody to whisper that into Trump's ear and tell him, look, it doesn't matter, they're not going to write favourable stuff about you. They haven't done it for 12 years. They're not going to start now. Just let them keep coming in and writing the stuff that you don't agree with. That's the easiest way to put up with them.
0: I guess, I think that's right, Rod. And, you know, we've seen it live on TV where the abuse from the lectern, abusing members of the press, I mean, nastier, particularly women, just...
1: Yeah.
0: In the workplace, it's unacceptable.
1: I can also show you clips on CBS of Rachel Maddow, who is still mad about him beating Hillary in 2016.
0: Yes, I know.
1: He hasn't let that go in 10 years.
0: That's very funny.
1: And the strange thing about it is, this is something I've got to remind you, because I heard this on the ABC by a bloke who wrote about politics and he's anti-Trump and everything, and he turned around and said, oh, you know, the right-wing political movement is divisive, it's dangerous, it's this, that and the other. Come up with exact same words as what they came up with Trump, you know, threat to democracy, divisive, they're dangerous, they want to do this. But it's all the same stuff that's being peddled by the Democrats about the Republicans in America, and has been for the last 10 years. And we're starting to peddle it here.
0: Yep.
1: The Labor Party's peddling that about One Nation at the moment.
0: It's challenging times, Rod. Challenging times. It's fascinating to watch and be part of. Where it goes, nobody knows. Drive safe. Good to talk to you again. Thank you. William, good morning.
2: Good morning from Eagleby, Queensland.
0: Nice to talk to you, William. Welcome along.
2: Thank you, sir. Representing democracy is just a similitude of a socialism on the way to communism. What we really need is constitutional republicanism. I know that sounds very American, only because that's what they've got at the present. One of the things they do have on top of a constitutional republic is the Bill of Rights and things like that, which really helps with humanity. And if you do understand how a constitutional republic works, it's laws for thee and laws for me, which is basically giving the government guidelines as well as the people. And that the people are those who put the government in power. It's the head guy. We, at the moment, we're stuck with whoever they choose to run the country. And it can be what we've got at the present, which is... don't get me started, but the point is, we're stuck with their decisions.
0: Sorry, whose decision, William?
2: Like, at the moment, the Labor Party have put this guy in power.
0: Which guy? Yeah. As Prime Minister, you mean?
2: Yes.
0: Yeah.
2: I mean, you don't have a choice for him to be in Parliament. It's chosen by the Labor Party.
0: Yeah, by members of the parliamentary party.
2: Yeah, that's right.
0: But the same would be at the opposition benches.
2: Yeah, of course. But the point is, this is the problem. The people should be deciding who runs the country, not the representatives of the states or whatever it is.
0: But on how many other occasions has it not worked satisfactorily for you? You'd have to say that John Howard was a pretty good prime minister towards the end. Paul Keating was pretty vigorous for a period of time. You look at Mr. Hawke was really popular as a prime minister for a long period of time. Were those decisions wrong for that time?
2: That's a determination by then, at that time. However, forgive me, that I don't believe it. I don't believe with opinion polls that they produce. I don't believe John Howard was that crash shot, or Bob Hawke, or whoever had the flavour at the time. I think a lot of the opinion polls that we have in Australia are fudged, quite fudged, to get the people on board.
0: Dooley, dooley. I mean, I don't know if people have got time to create those polls to spend time fudging them.
2: Oh, I do believe that. Do you believe that.
0: So what about the... If you sort of have concerns about democracy as we know it, you say you can replace it with what? Would the upheaval be worth the change?
2: It depends on how we're going, because what's the alternative? The alternative is that we keep going the way we are and we end up in more of the bad stuff than...
0: Yeah. Well, I think there's the old saying is that if you don't change the direction of where you're going, you're going to end up where you're heading.
2: That's right. And, you know, what's the old saying about trying to do something to try and get a better result?
0: Yeah, try to do the same thing over and over again, get a better result. However, if you stood for a position in a democracy, and you're entitled to do that, and you, in our system, you probably got greater might, if you like, by belonging to one of the majors, historically one of the majors, to get into the parliament. You're in the parliament and you're represented either by the Libs or the Nats or a Labor Party, not necessarily in that order. And then you can be elected a prime minister. What's wrong with that system?
2: That'd be a good idea. The thing is, democracy and democratic have different flavours. Now, there is the Americans have got a democratic constitutional republic. We've got a democracy, representative democracy, which is just a flavour of socialism. The point is, we need to get back to rules for thee and rules for me.
0: What do you hate most about socialism? What do you hate most about socialism?
2: Socialism is there. You have a whole bunch of crony capitalists running the country, other than free market capitalism, and the crony capitalists take over, and they construct laws for them only and for the people, where there's no actual representative democratic governance. We need republicanism, where laws are not only for us, but for the government. And it keeps these crony capitalists out of politics.
0: So you're saying that the system is under... what's the word I'm looking for? Under-monitored.
2: Yeah, it's really? Very under-monitored.
0: Well, William, I've got to move on. We're going to take some more calls the other side, but, you mount a really interesting position. Not too sure that I'd be on board with it yet, but keep talking to me. Wherever you are around Australia, jump on board. Come and have your say, 133693 in Brisbane, and for PR listeners in Perth, 133882, and Sydney, 131. 8-7-3. Look at the texts. Look at the texts. Adam Albanese was elected, but he was selected. Adam Albanese was elected and selected, that should be. He was selected, ultimately became Prime Minister. Why did he become Prime Minister? Because he turned up, he went to the meeting. Simple as that. In a democracy, he worked through the system. You and I can do it. We choose not to. We can do exactly the same thing and end up a member of parliament. If you work hard enough, got the right connections in a democracy, that's pretty much how it works. If you don't like that system, with what would we replace it? Come and let me know. It's a fascinating conversation. We have it from time to time, just not nationally. First time for that. Get the feedback from around Australia. 133693.

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0: And my story of having two corneal grafts to restore my eyesight and how it's led me to running a successful photography business. OMG. Adam, I love this story. The store will be manned throughout the duration of the show. If you're up and awake, love to hear from you. Adam, give us a call on the program. We'll have a yak the other side of the news coming up at the top of this hour. Be fascinated to find out more about your wonderful story. That's Adam, text ending in 707. Nicholas, good morning.
1: Yeah, good morning. I just wanted to make a small reply to William's call.
0: Please do.
1: He's talking about leadership and general things about politics.
0: Yeah.
1: I think what William was trying to say, but wasn't quite clarified, was that in Australia we have a parliamentary system whereby we don't directly elect the leader unless you live in the electorate of the chosen leader of the party. What you do is you choose a party, okay, and that it's the party that chooses the leader that ultimately becomes prime minister if that party wins the election. The alternative to that, of course, is a Republican-based presidential system where, like in the United States, where they directly elect the leader of the nation.
0: Yeah.
1: All right, so there are advantages and disadvantages to both systems, but as an alternative to democracy in general, I don't think there is a better system. You know, be careful what you wish for. You may be very disillusioned and very angry about the government that's in place, but ultimately it's got there through a democratic process. The other alternatives to democracy can lead to quite dark and very...
0: And history would prove that to be the truth too, Nicholas, where those non-democratic nations historically, it hasn't always ended well. More often than not, it hasn't ended well at all.
1: No, and it's very difficult also to establish a democratic system in a country which does not have a tradition of democracy as such. And we see that through developments in nations like Russia, particularly the developments that occurred after the collapse of the Soviet Union, you had a period of relatively liberal democracy in the aftermath of the collapse of the Soviet Union and the emergence of a new Russia. But they've, through the chaos and the economic difficulties of that early period, you have emerging a strong authoritarian system under Putin.
0: Yeah, good luck with that. And yet there are people who would say that Russia, as a place to visit historically, has been a pretty good experience.
1: Oh, it's a fascinating nation
0: yeah.
1: In terms of its history, its yeah. culture, even its music, architecture, particularly St. Petersburg. But in essence, though, its government it has a tradition going back to not only the communist years but the years of the old Tsars of a very authoritarian political system being in place.
0: Nicholas, I thank you for your contribution. Keep in touch.
1: Okay, thank you.
0: Good to talk to you on the program. See, everybody has a slightly different view. One here in particular, I don't know how Albanese got a lot of people in Australia. I do not like him. Thank you. I listen to 2GB, a lot of people on there liking. I listen to 3AW a lot. I don't like him. You keep saying that, but how did he get voted in? Well, that's how democracy works. It's the great democracy that historically, I think most people would say, whilst not perfect, pretty much has worked in Australia's favour, has it not, historically? If not AI, artificial intelligence, the new democracy for modern technocracies. Is that how it's pronounced? Technocracies? Maybe. Don't know. I intend donating all my body parts. Unsurprisingly, then, my favourite actor has always been Morgan Freeman.

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0: For AI to remain under human control amid fears the technology carries existential risks. But US President Donald Trump argues the warnings are exaggerated and more regulation will stifle investment. America has also criticised Labor's proposed digital duty of care legislation, warning that letting a minister decide what counts as online harm could lead to censorship. Anthony Albanese is standing firm, arguing big tech needs to be reined in.
1: It's not about giving government control, it's about giving people back control.
0: Opposition leader Angus Taylor says the PM is not acting in Australia's interests.
2: We will not support a blank check on political censorship.
0: Mr. Albanese says he had a warm meeting with President Trump on the sidelines of the UN General Assembly. Nelson Scott, Canberra.
3: The opposition denies senior Liberals and One Nation have failed talks over a potential deal. One Nation MP Barnaby Joyce claims both parties are discussing how to form government after the next federal election. Liberal leader Angus Taylor says he never authorised any such talks. Mr. Joyce hasn't revealed who in the coalition he claims to have spoken with. A 65-year-old Australian man has been arrested in Melbourne, accused of being a member of ISIS. Carolee Katsimbanis reports.
4: It'll be alleged that he pledged allegiance to the terrorist organisation and was an online propagandist. Victoria's Joint Counter-Terrorism Team will also allege he sent around 10,000 files of violent extremist material, including videos and documents relating to executions, torture and ISIS propaganda from battlefields. Other allegations will include that the man shared instructional guides on planning and conducting mass casualty attacks, as well as on how to avoid detection from police. Carolee Katsimbanis, Melbourne.
3: A $1 million reward has been announced in the search for answers over the disappearance of Gus Lamont in remote South Australia. This Sunday will mark a year since the four-year-old was last seen at his family's property. And the five suspended Sydney Swans players have returned to the club's headquarters 5 weeks after they were stood down for breaching club standards following post-match celebrations at Melbourne's Pullman Hotel. Isaac Heaney, Chad Warner, Nick Blakey, Riley Bice and James Jordan addressed over 100 people, including staff members, the AFLW and AFL team. Former coach John Longmire was in the room.
5: They come in and apologise to everyone, and so it was a, you know, it was a tough chat, and as you can imagine.
3: Brisbane's Dane Zorko is holding out hope for Lachie Neale to feature in Saturday's AFL Grand Final against Fremantle. The Lions midfielder and former Docker will face the appeals board today after failing to overturn his one-match ban at the tribunal. Zorko says they'll be prepared either way.
6: Impeccable record. You'd like to think that would hold a fair bit of weight. Maybe it doesn't. We've had this stuff in the past. Like, it's water under a bridge for us. We just keep moving forward for our process. We worry about what we can control.
3: The Dockers will be able to use their activation warfare time at the grand final against Brisbane, the AFL allowing it to be played just once after a goal. And Knights players are praising coach Justin Holbrook for giving them belief as they embark on a fairy tale run through the NRL finals. In his first year at the club, he's taken Newcastle from a wooden spoon to a prelim final against the Penrith Panthers on Sunday.

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0: Tony McManus.
1: Talking about transplants, I don't think hair transplant is part of the question I was asking, but thank you for all those people who run through. Oh, I had the hair transplant. Who is the most famous person that you instantly think of that had a hair transplant slash a hairpiece? What's the one that instantly jumps to mind for you? 133693. Sydney right now nudging 17 degrees. On the way to a top of a 24, partly cloudy. Nice. Melbourne, 13 degrees, mainly sunny, beautiful day. Have you got something special planned? Yes, we do. Top of 26, lunch would be nice. Brisbane, 18 degrees and a top of 25. Cheryl, do. Perth, hello, 18 degrees, top of 22. And Adelaide, also 26 degrees, currently 21, so pretty good shape. Johnny Doremus coming up very shortly. We'll cross over to Andrew Brady in the UK. And then after four, I have no idea. Lots of calls, which is great. Wherever you are, you might be listening in Brisbane. You could be listening through 2GB in Sydney. 3AW here in Melbourne, where I am, 4BC in Brisbane, 5AA in Adelaide, and the Ace Radio Network, and, of course, 6PR in Perth. Hi. Sam, morning.
2: Morning, Tony. Yeah, really enjoyed the guy before who said Organ Freeman. That was a good one.
1: Organ Freeman. Got, that was clever.
2: You got Bobby Lim.
1: Oh, yes, Bobby Lim. Sam, yes, that's brilliant.
2: That could be you, Johnny.
1: Thank you very much. I hope the Phantom is listening because Bobby Lim is one that he could have used but has not. But that's really good, Bobby Lim.
2: Yesterday I gave your regards to Nick McCallum. He says, send him back with Tony. He's a good man, you know.
1: That's very good.
2: I did the interview at the Fitzroy Town Hall there about Kylie there, and it went well. And further to that, you've got Roxette, Listen to Your Heart, right?
1: Oh, what a track, yeah.
2: Then Fergal Shark, he says, a good heart is hard to find, right, Tony?
1: What a song that was. And the girls loved that song, a good heart. They would change the words, though, on the disco floor.
2: That's right. And then Billy Ray Cyrus with his achy, breaky heart.
1: Achy, breaky heart. That was so annoying, but a monster bloody hit in the day, wasn't it?
2: Yeah, I was on the train coming in, right, and there was three young girls, they would have been about 16, 17, and I was fiddling around with the Spotify and where you can have a little sample on it. You know, they played 20 seconds of it.
1: Clever.
2: And I put Toto, right? And the girl starts singing. We're going to Africa, right? I says, well, I'll try them out, see if they know old music. And then I put Pat Benatar. They started singing, right? And then I got them with Sting singing Fields of Gold, right? And they didn't know it. I said, come on, girls, you got to go to Google and put it on. For a bit of culture, you know, but it was really good banter, you know, coming in, you know.
1: That's a great song, that Sting track, isn't it? Just wonderful.
2: Yeah, and the other one, I forget the name of the singer, the lady singer that sings it. Yeah, she sings them because it's really requested at funerals and that as a tribute song, you know.
1: It's so beautiful. Great.
2: Great song. And you mentioned about people who've had a hair transplant. Well, yeah. Tom Morris, Channel 7 reporter, he's had a new thatch this year.
1: Yes, yeah. He has, and I think he's working for the team, I would say, on the side. Well done. Sam, are you getting excited now about the weekend?
2: Yeah, mate, it's coming. Yeah, we settled the nerves a bit. And, yeah, yesterday bought a bit of new outfits to wear for the game, that's it, you know, your polo top for you, show the colours. And still got to get a ticket, mate, because I was in the second preferential ballot, but we'll just wait and see. But I'll go down on the day and hustle around. I'll score something. Always do.
1: You would hope so. Well done, Sam. Thank you. Look at all these wags that have said it. I asked the question about those that had the hairpiece, not a hairpiece, maybe a transplant at some point, hair transplant. Bert was famous, wasn't he? Says David. Yes, text ending in 131. What about William Shatner? Yes, another one. G'day, Tone. I don't think President Trump actually abuses the press in the way you may have implied. He objects to them repeatedly lying about him, hence the fake news. It was far worse under Biden and Obama, where reporters were threatened with criminal prosecution for reporting stories that they didn't agree with. There's been a massive decline in the mainstream media in the US because they don't report the news. Cheers, says Joe. I don't know. I don't quite understand, Joe. I know that seems to be a theme put forward by some, but I would have thought, unless you tell me differently, has there been this massive change in reporting in the United States? Would you say there's been a massive change in reporting in Australia, for that matter? The style of it has changed. Is that what you're suggesting? Adam, good morning.
0: Good morning. How are you?
1: I'm well, and thank you for asking. What about yourself?
0: Yeah, not bad. Looking forward to working at the show today.
1: Now, Adam, was that you that texted in earlier?
0: It is about the. I'm glad.
1: So just bring us up to date. It was a really wonderful text that you sent with regards to. Would you explain what it is you're doing later today?
0: Throughout the period of the show, Donate Life Victoria have got an exhibition or a display. Where they can, members of the public can come and visit and talk to recipients of donor organs or tissue like myself, who I've had corneal grafts done, about the journey that we've had, and speak about the benefits of organ and tissue donation.
1: Were you the recipient of donation?
0: Yeah, I'm a recipient of two corneas.
1: Wow. Do you know the people, or did you ever meet the people? Did they declare that? Did they disclose that for you?
0: Not to be told who they are. You can contact them, but you not to know their name or anything. It's done through secondary people, sort of, so their privacy is always kept.
1: Yeah, of course, which is probably what most would do. So you haven't bothered to reach out, or there was no need for you to reach out?
0: No, I've sent a thank you letters to the people, but I haven't heard back from them.
1: Oh, that's nice. And presumably, Adam, for you and others with whom you've spoken, it's life-changing.
0: Oh, yeah, definitely life-changing. I had a career working as a television news cameraman for Wind Television and Channel 9 here in Melbourne. And then I lost my eyesight and couldn't look through the viewfinder of a camera, so I had to change careers. And during that time, I harassed the Eye and Ear Hospital to have corneal grafts done, which they finally agreed to. And when that was done, it just literally opened my eyes to a new life. And to celebrate, I bought myself a digital camera and I just went down to the local hotel, took some photos of a band that was performing there. They liked the photos, they told other people, and my small little business has sort of taken off and become very quite successful and got some well-known now celebrities and their clients of my business, and couldn't be happier.
1: Oh, Adam, well done. How many years were you at 9?
0: I was in Channel 9 in Melbourne from 1993 to 98. At the same time, I was doing work for Wind Television as well in Gippsland.
1: So you'd remember the great name of Adam Beams.
0: Definitely.
1: Max Morrison, do you remember Max Morrison, who was a floor manager for many of those shows, certainly on the Don Lane show? It might have been just before your time, perhaps, was it?
0: I know of him, but I've never met him.
1: Okay, he's no longer with us, sadly. Adam, it's a great time. Pleased you came on and shared with that. Wish you well. So you're in pretty good shape, given everything that you've been through as a result of that donation.
0: Definitely. As you said, it's life-changing to have it all done. So, and the whole idea of the store with the show is to encourage people to have a conversation with their family to talk about organ and tissue donation.
1: Is it not a case, was there a move at one point to be able to put those sorts of things on your driver's license, attached to your driver's license, the idea of becoming a donor in the event of your passing?
0: Yeah, as far as I know, the only state that has that available is South Australia. In the rest of the states, that are accessible through the MyGov and Medicare. Yeah.
1: Right, that makes sense too. Adam, good to talk to you. Wish you well. Keep in touch.
0: Thank you very much.
1: Thank you. Wherever you are, right around Australia, come and join in. Arthur Gabb will come to you very shortly. Promise, promise, promise. Meanwhile, Johnny DeRemus. Johnny, good morning to you.
3: This is John DeRemus with The Passing Parade and the story of a fitness crank who was the first to exploit what is known today as high-pressure salesmanship. His name was John Henry Patterson. It has been said of him that no harder man ever lived. This may be something of an exaggeration, but believe me, one thing is sure. If he was hard on others, he was every bit as hard on himself. And I'll be back to tell you more after this message.
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3: John Henry Patterson was born on a farm in Dayton, Ohio in the 1850s. He began his commercial career as a toll collector on the Miami and Erie Canal. And to boost his income, he ran a wood and coal business on the side. It turned out to be a bonanza and presented him with a first fortune, which he promptly invested in a Boston railway company. The enterprise collapsed, and he found himself in debt to the tune of several hundred thousand dollars. Forced to sell his coal business, he was left with a meager $16,000. Soon after, James Ritty, the saloon keeper who invented the cash register to prevent bartenders from dipping in the till, put his factory and the contents on the market. Patterson bought him out for $6,500. It didn't take him long to discover why Ritty had been so eager to sell. Nobody wanted to buy cash registers. And so, stuck with his acquisition, Patterson determined that American businessmen would have to be made cash register conscious. With this end in view, he put into operation an entirely new brand of salesmanship. He first selected 5,000 prospective clients, and then proceeded to bombard them with pamphlets and personal letters listing the reasons why they could not afford to be without a cash register. But he was satisfied they'd been sufficiently softened up. He unleashed a small army of salesmen who he had personally trained not to take no for an answer. His victims were literally brainwashed into submission. And as a result, he not only sold the machines on hand, but found himself unable to keep up with the orders that flooded in. When a financial panic hit America in 1893, he called his sales team together and told them that they were to convince businessmen that in times of depression, there was a greater need than ever to guard their takings. The psychological approach paid off. While other companies went broke, Patterson's cash registers sold like hotcakes, and the demand continued to increase. The salesmen themselves were well paid, but they had to conform to Patterson's own personal standards. They were not allowed to smoke or drink. They were forbidden to have butter on their bread or pepper on their meals. They were told what to eat and when. They were required to undergo 2 hours of strenuous physical exercise daily. And anyone who did not toe the line was out. John Patterson was a tyrant who kept his employees in constant fear of dismissal. His obsession for physical fitness bordered on mania. But as he drove others, so he drove himself. He never listened to excuses, and he never gave one. Till the day of his death in 1922, he never learned to take no for an answer. Our time is up till we meet again for another chapter in The Passing Parade. This is John DeRemus. Thank you so much, and goodbye for now.
1: We're playing the theory, hairpiece or not a hairpiece. If you'd like to add name, Feel free, 133 693. G'day, Tony. Tony Mockbell's wig, pretty famous. Wow, yes, it was. Never forget the cartoon by Mark Knight. Morning, Mark. Tony Mockbell, when he was caught cafe in Greece. It was one of the all-time great pieces by Mark Knight and the Herald Sun. It's just brilliant. Piers Morgan, he wants all copies of the book returned, taken off the shelves. We'll get all the details. Ender Brady, straight after this.

0: in the UK, does amazing things and has been doing sensational things. Love you long time. Enda Brady, good morning.
1: Oh, T-Mac, good on you. Thank you. Thanks for having me.
0: Are you old enough to remember Cheech and Chong, great comedians in the day, did lots of recording for Albert. It was very, very naughty in the early to mid-70s. Might be just before your time, perhaps.
1: Just before my time, Cheech T-Mac, but I shall check them out on the wonders of YouTube.
0: Oh, funny, funny, funny, funny. Cheech and Chong. Brilliant. Tone and Jackson, we'll get to some of those texts in just a moment, those callers that are waiting as well. This is really now quite intriguing, where Piers Morgan demanding all copies of the book be pulled off the shelves.
1: Yeah. This is a big development. So he's been on radio today. He's been on the main breakfast TV show in the UK as well, and he's very angry. So Piers Morgan has a huge following and has had a very, very successful career post being a tabloid newspaper editor in the 90s and early 2000s. And what has happened to really irritate him today is this book by Diana's brother, Earl Spencer. Now, there is a factual mistake in the book about Piers Morgan, and Innes Spencer is having a go at the tabloids, and there's one incident in particular, 1993, that you may remember the picture. Diana was in a gym, and she was in a leotard, and she was in a gym in a very affluent part of London. Private gym. The woman should have been allowed to do her workout and whatever else she wanted to do in the gym, the running machine, the weights, whatever, cycling, without a hidden camera taking pictures of her. Now, those pictures were subsequently sold to a tabloid newspaper, The Mirror, and published in 1993. Now, in the book, Earl Spencer, Diana's brother, has a go at Piers Morgan about these pictures. The problem is, and this is factual, Morgan was not the editor of The Mirror in 1993. He did not move newspapers until 95. So he wasn't at fault for those pictures. Now, what has happened is Piers Morgan has come out, threatened legal action, says he wants all copies of the first edition pulped. He wants updated second editions to have that corrected. He has got an apology from Charles Spencer, but it just has given Piers Morgan the platform to come out and say, if he got that wrong, what else has he got wrong?
0: You would have thought that that book had been lawyered to within a centimetre of its own life.
1: You would have thought researchers would have just used the internet and put a few find the facts through search engines and come back and said, actually, your memory on this one's 2 years out. But nevertheless, you know, clearly there is no love lost between Charles Spencer and Piers Morgan. And Morgan today, I have to say, listening to him, he was very eloquent and very angry.
0: Here is the most famous Piers we can think of.
2: Bill Hanner on and Piers off.
0: There you go. New
2: higher than Joe Cocker.
0: Thank you, Rex. New UK PM has met with President Trump.
1: So this is a big deal, and I think Andy Burnham can rightly feel pleased that it passed off without incident. He didn't get Zelensky'd a la the Oval Office last year. Burnham's a personable guy. He has charm about him. He can work a room. He has a smile on his face, and he has all the kind of people skills that Keir Starmer just didn't have in his armory. And Burnham had a positive conversation with Trump. It's all on the fringes of this United Nations General Assembly in New York, where they all are. Burnham spoke about the Falkland Islands, this Chagos Island deal where Britain was going to hand the Chagos Islands back to Mauritius, and the Americans are not happy about that because there is a base on one of the islands, Diego Garcia, that the Americans still want to use. So it may see the UK doing a U-turn on that. And then other things like the war in Iran, cost of living, energy, all in all, a positive meeting between the two of them, though Trump had previously dismissed him as too liberal and just the mayor of some small town. That was what he had said about Andy Burnham. Manchester is one of the biggest cities in Western Europe.
0: It can be so unnecessarily dismissive, and that's why people, even if you want to like him, you find it very hard.

0: hard to do so. That notion of just being dismissive.
1: Yeah, and there's no need for it because, look, you know, everyone wants to be friends. Everyone wants to get on with each other. And all we're seeing is the more aggressive Trump and America are, you're seeing Canada being offered associate membership of the European Union. I mean, go figure. The E stands for Europe, and Canada will be joining as an associate member. And that is all being driven by Trump's hostility.
0: Yeah, crazy. Meanwhile, Prince William and Kate, red carpet, with whom?
1: Tom Cruise, whoa, no less, last night. Wow, yeah. On the red carpet, Leicester Square. He has a new movie called Digger. Now, I don't know what the film is about. I'll watch it when it eventually pops up on Netflix or some other streaming service. But Tom Cruise, he's famous for putting a lot of effort into the red carpet, talking to fans, selfies, signing stuff. It has been known to go on for 2 hours, which is extraordinary. But he put most of his focus and time last night into William and Kate. Kate looked absolutely stunning, and I thought it was a nice touch. We're told she was wearing earrings belonging to the late Princess Diana.
0: Oh, lovely. Speaking of films, I started watching in the last couple of days a show called Remarkably Bright Creatures. Sally Field.
1: Okay.
0: Sally Field. We remember as Gidget. We remember her as the Flying Nun. Oh, it's just gorgeous. She befriends an octopus.
1: Oh, well.
0: And
1: okay.
0: It's wonderful. Just wonderful. It'll gladden the soul, gladden the heart. With all the other crap that's going on in the world, it gladdens the heart in many, many ways.
1: Look, we need stuff to watch and unwind with and switch off. And I've just been told by my wife that a new series of this Irish police drama that we've got quite hooked on the BBC, Blue Lights, it's set in Belfast. If anyone has access to the BBC iPlayer, that is a brilliant watch. And you know, my dad was a police officer, 30 years service. I take my hats off to the boys and girls in blue who go out and keep us all safe. The more you watch that show, you just think, wow, how they do it, the danger they face regularly. We just all need to be a little bit more grateful.
0: Good to talk to you. What are your plans for the weekend? Going for a run?
1: A little training run, quiet weekend. I now have 2 children away in university, so we are empty nesters, and I'm going to make it my mission to explore every pub between here and Oxford eventually.
0: And I just want to lie down now that you're telling me that both your kids are at uni. I can't believe it.
1: 21 and 18. I know, Tony. Time has flown, as are yours. The little girls I met all those years ago in WA, young women.
0: And now they have their own children. Where's the time gone? God bless your heart and soul. Talk next week.
1: God bless, T-Mac. Thanks for having me.
0: And to Brady in the UK. When we come back, Sue, Michael, you can join us as well, 133693. For those in Perth and Brisbane, 133882. And for Sydney, morning to you, 131873. Speaking of which...
2: Pearce has gone behind the stick. Kernahan marks it behind. It's gone behind. Pearce poor, really, there.
0: There it is. Thank you, Rexy. It's all part of Australia Overnight. Morning.

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0: Love Blue Lights. Love Blue Lights, which Ender mentioned, I think. Season 4 starts on SBS. Thank you. Locally. For those that may be of interest. Sue in QLD. Morning.
1: Hello. How are you, Tony?
0: Sue, I'm well. Thank you.
1: I want to talk about organ donation. My sister passed away in February, the day after her birthday. Anyway, so she was an organ donor. She had a cut on her leg, and it got infected, septicemia set in. Anyway, so she was an organ donor, so they couldn't take any of her organs because of the blood poisoning, but they were able to take her eyes, and they were implanted into a five-year-old little blind boy.
0: Oh,
1: and he can see now.
0: Isn't that wonderful?
1: I know. Oh, and the thing is also, I mean, because before February, and every year she talked about, because she came from Perth, she didn't, but she lived there, and she was going, oh, the bloody Frio, oh, they never win. And this year, hopefully they win. Pray for them to win for her this year.
0: On Saturday. What was her first name, Sue?
1: Carol.
0: Carol, and so it's a miracle that she chose to donate. Her eyes have now gone to a five-year-old. Approximately what age was Carol?
1: Oh, she turned, on the 10th of February, she turned, 2006, 73, and she died on the next day, on the 11th of February.
0: Isn't that the remarkable that those eyes... even with that level of usage, they're going to hopefully help this five-year-old for years, maybe.
1: I hope so. Because she did wear glasses, but, I mean, you know, she sort of couldn't, I don't know whether, I mean, even if he has to wear glasses, as a little boy, and, at least he can see. I know. I just had to tell you. That's all.
0: I'm pleased you did, Sue. We love those great stories on the program. We hear a lot of bad, nasty, irritating yarns and upset, but that's one of life's great, joyous stories this morning, Sue.
1: But the thing is also, I mean, it was sad that she died, but, I mean, at least someone else, she did good in passing away. She gave someone else help. That's all.
0: Just brilliant. Well done, you. Thanks. Michael, morning. Well done, Carol. Hello, Michael.
2: Morning. You know, that bloke was talking about fields of gold and when they play at funerals, it was sung by Eva Cassidy.
0: She did a wonderful version of it too, didn't she? Eva Cassidy.
2: Yeah, poor old Eva. She wasn't even old. She died before she got famous.
0: I think that's true. Billy Pennell often talks about Eva Cassidy as well.
2: Yeah, yeah. What? Another great song that was covered by a lady... The trio, when they did After the Gold Rush, sang by Dolly Parton, Jimmy Lou Harris and Linda Ronstadt.
0: And what a trio that is, a beautiful song. We actually played that when we got the news at the time, came just out of the 4 o'clock news, when we got the news that Dolly died. It was one of the first things we played. It is a most remarkable piece, but Dolly's part in that was so strong, and her voice for that particular track was just fantastic.
2: Yeah, it was, yeah.
0: Good on you, Michael. Nice to talk to you. Thanks, Michael. Bye. He's disappeared. Sydney right now, it's 17 degrees, top of 24. Melbourne heading for that high of 26. Beautiful day and sunny. Shower or two maybe in Brisbane, 25. 22 degrees, mainly sunny in Perth and Adelaide. 26, bit of cloud around. We've got the cereal. Enjoy. It's called Man in the Mist. And then the other side of the news, your calls right here. Australia overnight.

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0: The characters are portrayed by radio actors reading a script. Some episodes may contain material which some people may find offensive or upsetting. If you are likely to be offended, we suggest you don't listen to this serial and rejoin Australia Overnight in about 10 minutes' time.
1: The Man in the Mist.
2: When Anne Elliot heard that her husband had been held for the murder of Karl Bloor, she told the inspector that she had shot him dead in his apartment. Almost sorrowfully, Inspector Gleason informed her that all this was in vain. For on the night when Karl Bloor was murdered, she was in Paris.
3: Sorry, Mrs. Elliot. You were trying to protect your husband.
4: Why, Inspector, is it hopeless for him if he's confessed?
3: Well, it is and it isn't. We at Scotland Yard are psychologists as well as being detectives. You were ready to confess to a crime you didn't commit. Your husband's behaviour, too, has been very strange.
4: How?
3: Regarding his statement.
4: What did he do?
3: When he knew that you were coming back to London, he changed his plea from not guilty to guilty.
4: He was trying to protect me.
3: In his statement, he alleged that a Frenchman admitted him to the building, a man who was letting himself out at 1 a.m.
4: Who was this man?
3: Supposedly a man who was visiting a tenant there. So far, we haven't been able to contact the tenant, but an interview has been arranged for today.
4: Then, apart from this man, there's nothing else that might be in Harry's favour.
3: One other factor. You remember you paid Mr. Bloor £5,000 in cash?
4: Yes.
3: The money has disappeared.
4: What?
3: We've checked that he didn't bank it, and we knew he'd hidden it under some loose floorboards in his room. So there are two unusual factors in this case which might give some hope, Mrs. Elliot. Although an outright confession from a man with a strong motive...
4: Inspector, I know Harry didn't do it. I know. Inspector.
3: Yes?
4: Could I see him?
3: Of course.
4: That is, if he'll see me. He may refuse, but... Oh, Inspector, I want to be with my husband now. I want him to know that I'm here if he wants me.
3: Then come along with me, Mrs. Elliot.
4: He might abuse me.
3: Just leave that with me. I don't think he will.

0: Hello, Mr. Elliot.
1: Hi, Inspector. I've got a visitor for you. Anne.
2: Harry,
1: I don't want to see her, Inspector. I want to be left alone.
2: Harry, please.
1: Take her away.
2: Please, listen.
1: I have nothing to say to her. Tell her to go.
0: Is it because you're scared that your wife might be incriminated, Mr. Elliot?
1: She didn't do it. You've got my statement, my confession. Anne had nothing to do with this.
0: Of course she didn't. We've proved that.
1: You've proved it?
0: She came to me and confessed that she killed Bloor.
1: But you said...
0: Unfortunately, or fortunately, she was in Paris on the night he died.
1: Why, and...
0: So if you have any fears about her safety, forget all about them. Now I shall leave you with your wife.
1: Well, thank you, Inspector. Thank you. Anne.
2: Oh, Harry. Harry, why this?
1: Oh, now, don't cry. Anything but that.
2: Darling, I know you didn't do it.
1: And I thought you did.
2: Now you've confessed to this dreadful crime and you're innocent. Let me call him back. Let me call the inspector back so that we can clear this immediately.
1: Well, let's talk about that later, darling. At the moment, all I want is to be with you and to tell you that I've always loved you. Except perhaps it's more now than ever before.
2: I love you, Harry. I'd do anything. Anything.
1: Me too.
2: But what has this cost you? Will they believe you now when you tell them you didn't do it? You didn't, did you, Harry? Tell me. Please tell me.
1: Now that I know you're safe, I didn't do it, Anne. I swear that.
2: I believe you. But the dangerous position you're in...
1: We've been brought together again, Anne. This tragedy seems to have brought us closer than we've ever been in our lives before. No matter what happens now, I know you love me. And that will see me through.

0: Miss Violet Davidson?
1: That is my name, but I don't know why you're so anxious to see me, I'm sure.
0: We've been looking for you for 2 days.
1: I've been staying with my aunt in the country, Norfolk.
0: That was after Mrs. Kaplan told you that we wanted to have a word with you.
1: I don't see why. I've never had no business with policemen before in my life.
0: You work in a millinery shop in Oxford Street.
1: That is correct, but because of my cold, it's still troubling me, I decided to stay home today.
0: Also because you didn't want a policeman to visit you at the shop, isn't that right?
1: Really, Inspector, what is all this about?
0: Mrs. Kaplan is a talkative woman. Surely she must have told you. I understand you had a visitor at 1 o'clock in the morning on the night Mr. Carl Bloor died.
1: Well, really?
0: I'm afraid you'll have to be frank with me, Miss Davidson. It was a man, wasn't it?
1: I am not accustomed to entertaining gentlemen visitors at such a late hour, but...
0: Yeah.
1: Well, it was like this, Inspector. The gentleman in question came to see me earlier in the evening, and he left at 9 o'clock. However, to his utmost horror, he discovered that he had left his briefcase behind, a briefcase containing very important papers. This appalling discovery was made just when he was preparing to retire for the evening, and as he had to have these papers to put before his boss in the morning, he had to dress himself again, call a taxi, then return to my place of residence.
0: What time did he get there?
1: Oh, I really don't. No, I really don't.
0: The front door's usually locked. Did he ring you first?
1: Oh no. The phone would have wakened Mrs. Kaplan.
0: That would never do, would it?
1: So I went down and let him in.
0: But how did you know he was coming back?
1: Oh, well, I saw the briefcase there and... I knew he'd be back for it, so I went downstairs and left the door on the latch.
0: You said you let him in.
1: Well, that let him in, didn't it? Surely there are more ways than one, Inspector. I just waited in my room, fully dressed, of course, because that's only right and proper, in spite of the late hour. I knew the papers were important, Inspector. Yes, I waited in my room until he arrived.
0: And you gave him the briefcase and he left again?
1: Yes.
0: When did you put the door on the latch?
1: I don't remember what time it was.
0: When did he leave on the second occasion?
1: Well, it must have been nearly one. Inspector, what did Mrs. Kaplan say about the gentleman? She's apt to become very confused.
0: That doesn't really matter, Miss Davidson, but this is very interesting because your friend might be an important witness.
1: Oh, I don't know.
0: You don't know?
1: He was a business acquaintance, you understand that?
0: He came into the shop to buy women's hats?
1: Oh, no, but I'd met him on a previous occasion in a business way.
0: His name, then?
1: Pierre.
0: And his surname?
1: I never did inquire concerning his surname.
0: What? Christian names only, and he was a business acquaintance? Miss Davidson, I'd better warn you that this is very serious, and you're going to get into trouble if you lie to the police.
1: Oh, Inspector, I wouldn't lie.
0: I want the name and address of the gentleman who was here on that particular night. Otherwise, I'll advertise for him in the papers and use your name.
1: Oh, no, you couldn't do that. You couldn't.
0: Why not?
1: Because, well, he's a married man, Inspector. And his wife is a very narrow-minded woman. She'd never believe...
0: Don't worry, Miss Davidson. You can rely on us to be discreet. Now, if you'll kindly give us his name. His name, please.
1: Pierre Stabont.
0: A foreigner.
1: French. English wife.
0: And his address?
1: He's a fashion designer, and he works in the hat shop where I'm employed. 22318 Oxford Street.

0: Monsieur, this is completely incomprehensible.
1: It is at the moment because you've become so excitable.
0: I was not there, you understand. I am a married man, and Mademoiselle Davidson, she is merely a business associate. You understand, yes?
1: We understand. And just so that you can be at your ease, we didn't come into the shop, monsieur. We waited for you to come out, just in case your employer might ask questions. All we're concerned with is what you might have seen, what you might have heard, whom you might have met. On the night you went back to Miss Davidson's flat because you forgot your briefcase.
0: Went back?
1: That's what the lady says. You had to go back and pick up this briefcase because of the important papers which you had to show to your principal in the morning, even if it was so late.
0: Yes, that is correct. With the papers, I had to go back for them.
1: But it's what happened when you left Miss Davidson's apartment. That's what we're interested in. You remember leaving?
0: But yes, I left quietly.
1: Quietly?
0: I was afraid I might disturb the lodgers, you understand?
1: I understand.
0: Even the electric light in the hall, I did not switch on.
1: Miss Davidson's room is opposite another at the top of those stairs. Did you notice if the light in that room was turned on?
0: A strip of light across the floor shining from under the door.
1: Did you hear anything?
0: Monsieur, will this be made public?
1: It all depends what you have to tell us.
0: I cannot tell if it becomes public. I do not want trouble.
1: You have nothing to fear from us.
0: My wife, Inspector.
1: If you don't convince her, we might be able to. You can tell. Now, you saw a streak of light shining from under that door.
0: Oui.
1: And then?
0: I was at the top of the stairs when I heard the... What is this? Bumping and scuffling in the room?
1: Yes.
0: I hear a woman. She speaks loud.
1: What did she say?
0: Oh, I cannot understand. But I hear the man now. He's angry. It makes me pause on the top of the stairs. And then suddenly, poof, there is an explosion.
1: A gunshot.
0: Oui. That is what it sounds like. I am shocked. And then, almost at once, the door, it is flung wide open... And the woman, she stands there.
1: You saw her?
0: Maybe I see her. Inspector, you force me now to confess. I have seen a murderer.
2: So at last the police had found someone who had seen the woman who was responsible. Was it Anne Elliot? It was obvious now that this question would be answered almost immediately. For without any doubt, the Frenchman was in a position to identify the woman at the door.

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And the text messages are 0477 693 693. Text any at 215. Apologies, you've had some issues. Those listening through 5AA in Adelaide, humble apologies. Not a great deal we can do, sadly.

0: could form government after the next election. Federal Politics Editor Michael Packey.
1: One Nation MP Barnaby Joyce claims serious discussions are being held between his party and the coalition on how they could form a future government. One Nation is outflanking Labor and the coalition in the opinion polls, but it's unlikely any could govern in their own right. Mr Joyce says if One Nation and the coalition formed a working alliance, the numbers might just be there.
2: We have to listen to what people want. They want to get rid of the socialists. We can't do that unless we can organise the numbers in such a way as we can remove them.
1: Opposition leader Angus Taylor is dismissing suggestions talks are taking place with the minor party.
3: No, and I gave no authority to anyone else to have that conversation.
1: The next federal election is not due until May 2028. Michael Packey reporting.
0: US President Donald Trump has rejected calls for a global body to regulate artificial intelligence. The Prime Minister is among many world leaders pushing for tighter AI guardrails as the tech rapidly evolves. Anthony Albanese says it's critical human beings remain in control of the technology, but President Trump argues regulations would stifle AI investment.
4: These are the same people that are now saying that AI is going to kill us all, that robots are going to attack us, and that everything is going to be a total disaster. Same group of people. This is the group that came up with the Russia, Russia, Russia hoax, climate change, open borders.
0: The five Sydney Swans players at the centre of the Pullman Hotel scandal have apologised to their teammates in an emotional meeting at the club. Isaac Heaney, Chad Warner, Nick Blakey, Riley Bice and James Jordan addressed over 100 colleagues at the club, including players from the AFL and AFLW sides and staff. Former coach John Longmire, who was in the room and works at the club, says the chats needed to happen.
5: People will sort of say, when is the right time, when is the wrong time? Everyone will have different views on it. Everyone's a bit different with it, but at some point, probably need to happen. Well, we see what happens from here. We see what goes and how we move forward from here on in.
0: Longmire has also ruled himself out of the race for the coaching job at North Melbourne. An Australian rock legend and Rose Tattoo frontman, Angry Anderson, has died. A statement family reveals that Anderson died on Monday following recent health issues. He was also known for his role in the film Mad Max Beyond Thunderdome, as well as his charity work and his role as a youth advocate, for which he was made a member of the Order of Australia. A Hall of Fame member leaves behind a five-decade legacy in Australian rock history. Anderson was 79. AFL umpire Hayden Meyer admits he felt threatened after being confronted by Hawthorn's Tom Barras and James Sicily following the preliminary final. Meyer paid the match-deciding free kick to Brisbane after pinging The umpire says he was surprised about the Hawthorn duo's reaction.
6: I was a bit taken aback, to be honest, because in my mind I thought I was 100% sure it was a correct free kick, and I just wasn't expecting two players to come up to me like they did.
0: The Lions will appeal Lachie Neale's one-match ban for striking in the hope of having the two-time premiership co-captain cleared for Saturday's grand final. If unsuccessful, Neale would likely have played his final game for the club, with the midfielder linked to Collingwood next season. And Roosters coach Trent Robinson is remaining tight-lipped on how he plans to use Hugo Savala off the bench in Friday night's preliminary final against the Dolphins.

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0: with Tony McManus.
1: There were so many great lines from the comedian all those years ago were Cheech and Chong. Cheech and Chong's, are they still friends? Well, yes, apparently they are. 80 years young. Cheech is, make sure we got this, so he is 80 years of age now, Cheech and Chong. Gee, they were very funny. Chong is 88. I know. Hey, man, it's Dave. It's Dave, man. Dave's not here, man. No, man. It's Dave. Dave, I've got the stuff. All that sort of very funny. I'm sure that was Cheech and Chong, wasn't it? Very, very funny.
2: Oh, wow, man.
1: There it is. Thank you. Thank you. Scared the living out of me. Very, very funny. Cheech and Chong. Wherever you are, right across Australia, nice to have your company. You might be listening to great radio stations around Australia. 3AW here in Melbourne, 4BC in Brisbane, 6PR in Perth, 2GB in Sydney, 5AA in Adelaide, and, of course, the ACE Radio Network. As I mentioned earlier, just before the news, they may have some technical issues in there. No doubt they will have some techs looking at that as soon as possible. So, humble apology. I can only imagine it's more enduring and more entertaining than what we do. But if it's all over the place, you've got gaps of silence, apparently, and bits and pieces. So that's the computerisation of that part of it. I know, it's difficult. Charlie, we'll come to you very shortly. Things that we've been talking about as we go through the morning, we've been looking at good news, bad news. If you've got a story in your life you'd like to share, you're more than welcome. I asked the question earlier. We got a few calls about it. It's a fascinating topic. Who was the CEO? Who, in fact, run the family in your time? I made mention for us growing up, it was certainly always mum in that. Dad would certainly go out and do the earning, hand over in those days the stand cash, and mum would manage it right down to the red penny, the red cent as it became. But it was always mum. And for the most part, Dad would always say he doesn't have any money. He has none. It was a little game they played, I think. Had none, but mum would do all the spending, all the shopping, all the management, all the bills, everything on top of running the household. It's just a little article that we saw about, and they asked the question, who was the CEO in your family and how did it work? Ultimately, how did it work as a CEO? The other one was, what car are you driving? Only because the loyalty factor that we had once in Australia for Holden and Ford, it's all but gone. I mean, there's a lingering love, but certainly nowhere as to what it was. So do we have loyalty these days? What prompted the question, I guess, is that the Honda Motor Company was formed in Japan in 1948. 1948 was the year for the Honda Motor Company. There was a time, certainly during the into the 80s, where Honda was just producing some cracking motor cars. You look at the Honda Legend, the Prelude. Those great little Civics of the time were fantastic little cars. They went off the boil. They're starting to bounce back, in Australia I'm talking about, the great Honda brand, but nowhere as to where it was going back 70s into the 80s, early part of the 90s, and then they changed their sales model. Shifted, I think, is probably the best way to mention it. When Blake was on the program earlier, that's granddaughter Blake, known and loved as Jill. I call her Jill. She calls me Jack. Go work it out, Jack and Jill. But Jim Henson was born on this day in 1936. He created, of course, the much-loved character that we know and love as Kermit. Kermit the Frog, one of his mother's coats. He did that back in 1955, named the character after a childhood friend, Kermit. But Jim Henson was born on this day in 1936. He was so young when he died in 1990. He was only 53, but arguably, given what he did in a very relatively short period of time, was genius, true genius. Hope he'll be remembered that way. And then Kermit sang a beautiful song, I think was written by Paul Williams, which we might use a bit later on. It's a great track. Charlie, come and join us. Good morning.
3: Good morning, Tony. How you going?
1: Charlie, well, thank you.
3: Okay, look,
0: I do understand when people say, oh, we've got to be distracted and watch something that's funny and all the rest of it. What really bugs me about shows today is that they don't represent the truth at all. And people seem to have a false perspective on what really goes on. And nearly every show I watch now is pushing whatever silly agenda we don't want in our society.
1: Give me an example, Charlie.
0: Well, you watch things like we grew up, say, with, well, there's no new movies. Every movie now is a remake that brought back Magnificent Seven, except one of the guys is gay.
1: In the
0: Hang on, in
1: the Magnificent Seven,
0: they brought back the They brought back another version of Willy Wonka again.
1: Oh, have they really? And the Magnificent Seven.
0: There's nothing new in Hollywood, and the problem with the cop show or any show. I watch true crime. I've been a true crime buff all my life, and they don't do that. You watch cops, you only watch the arrests that turn into a scuffle. You don't see the arrests where they're just handcuffing someone in a shopping centre and walking away peacefully, which is what happens 80% of the time. We don't see our cops running around. We didn't run around with our... Australian cops don't run around and hand out a parking ticket with a gun raised, tapping on the window saying, keep your hands on. That's what Americans do, because you don't know if Americans are armed or not. But in Australia, we're not armed. We don't do it. But that's how cop shows are shown in Australia. That's how we behave. We actually use the same terminology as them. So we're not even portraying Australia anymore when we're doing a show.
1: So what are you saying there, Charlie, that the media drives that to some degree?
0: It's a false sense of what's going on, because if this is really an example of what's going on in life, crime would be a lot lower, because the crimes would be solved. Some of those crimes never get solved. Others go 10, 15 years before solved, but they're solved in 2 hours on a TV. And people, I listened to someone trying to tell me, they watched a movie on Ronald Reagan, apparently, you know, they made this big epic movie on Ronald Reagan, his big cow rancher, and he'd done all this other stuff. And I went, that's funny, because at the same time they say he was fighting in World War II and he was a Hollywood star, and I don't see a Hollywood star in the 40s being a rancher at the same time, because, you know, that sort of stuff's with your complexion. It just doesn't make any sense.
1: Yes,
0: and I'm like, but this is what they want. If I make a movie about someone, I want to tell what I think about that person, not what that person's life was like. We talk about how life was, you know, when people first come here. People forget we didn't have a supermarket. We didn't
1: You get it.
0: So, you know, when you sit down and think what you really had to do to survive, we are very lazy today compared to what we would.
1: See, what we need, though, Charlie, is more Jack Thompson movies, you know, the quintessential sort of Australian style, you know, Friday too tired, Saturday too drunk, Sunday too far away was the show.
0: You know, but even, you know, even then, what was that, when someone makes a movie... or a show, even a documentary. Documentaries are so great because the person making the documentary wants to point their view across, wants to get their thing across. And if the information is 100% correct, well, that's okay. Because I've watched Four Corners say Brumbies have two foals a year, and that's impossible because they're pregnant for 11 months.
1: Yeah, very.
0: And animals don't breed in a time of drought. They hold off, unlike humans who keep breeding.
1: Charlie, your wisdom is staggering.
0: So when you sit down, if we're going to look at reality, and there's the best part, as soon as they say it's a reality show, you know it's 100% fake.
1: You're a good Charlie. I'm going to move on. But I thank your contribution. It gives us something to think about, if nothing else. Well done, you. Is everything fake? What is real anymore? And once we get further and further into AI, God forbid what that would look like in another 5, 10, 15, 20 years. Think about that for a moment. Julian, good morning.
2: Good morning. My neighbour, Miss Irene, of course, said that the ultimate crime of her time as a young lady in Melbourne was the Squizzy Taylor one.
1: Was Squizzy Taylor?
2: Yes, and he was shot dead in 1927.
1: He was.
2: And she was born in 1900, so she had vivid memories of Australia's biggest crime figure, Squizzy Taylor. He was murdered by Snowy, what was his name? Snowy something or other in the... his house in Carlton.
1: Can't remember. He had a lot of different properties. Apparently, he spent a fair bit of time at the top end there towards Lonsdale. On Little Lonsdale Street. In the back, dark edge of Little Lonsdale Street. It was prolific the rooms that he was in.
2: That's right. Snowy Cutmore murdered him, didn't he?
1: I couldn't say. I don't have that.
2: Have you seen the film with Jackie Weaver and David Atkins? That was partly filmed at the Armidale Railway Station. I only saw part of it. You haven't actually seen the film.
1: What was the name of the film?
2: Squizzy Taylor, the movie, 1982.
1: No, I have not. I'm sorry, Julian. I haven't.
2: If I may change the subject, yesterday there was a small tribute on 3AW sports program. And a little column in the Age or Sun yesterday about the veteran passing of veteran broadcaster Don Hyde. Could you give me more update on the life of Don Hyde?
1: Certainly can. Don Hyde was a wonderful sports presenter. I think we first got to know Don Hyde going back to, I think, certainly the 50s and the 60s, doing live broadcasts. I think I'm going to say 3UZ in Melbourne.
2: Maybe 3DB too?
1: Not too sure. So certainly a 3UZ. Did a bit of 3DB, 3XY, and even a little bit of Perth 6PR in the day. Great voice. Don played reserve grade footy for North Melbourne.
2: Did he really?
1: Yeah, a little bit for North Melbourne. Worked in local radio, a place called Deniliquin. You ever been to that, Deniliquin?
2: 2QN, does they still exist?
1: No, I'm sure there would be a version thereof. And one of the most prominent TV radio callers of the 60s, Don Hyde. You're right about that.
2: Did he do 3GL Geelong too?
1: It doesn't mention that he did Geelong, but certainly people like Stephen Quatermain and Pete LeGrand, who've all worked with him and made a special tribute to him, and did a fair bit at the ABC later as well with Ian Major. Alongside Ian Major on 3EE in the day as well. Really good operator. Good on you. Thank you, Julian. We've got to move on. Joy, Mike, we'll come to you next. 17 degrees now in Sydney. Top of 24 degrees and partly cloudy. Melbourne, 13, 26. Gee, we've got a good day ahead. Fabulous. 26 and mainly sunny. Perfect. 17 right now. Perth, 17.9. Close enough to 18. Sunny day ahead, 22. And Adelaide, morning. Top of 26 degrees.

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0: brand new because he worked as a motor mechanic at Preston Motors.
1: Right. So he knew what he was doing in terms of those beautiful motor cars at the time.
0: Yes, and as I say, I still drive it and it goes like a rocket and it's in excellent condition.
1: Where do you have it serviced these days then, Joy?
0: It's serviced by a local mechanic that lives about six doors down from me in Aberthaw Park in South Australia.
1: No, well, have you ever thought, well, you know, if I were to let it go, what would you do? What would you look at?
0: It'll go to my daughter. She drives a 2000 Holden.
1: So Holden motor car's still in the blood.
0: Yes, and my granddaughter's got a Toyota.
1: Does she love the Toyota? Of course she would.
0: Oh, yes, but she's not here at the moment. She's just taken herself off to the mines in South Australia to work, where she's earning very, very good money driving trucks that are bigger than your house.
1: Good on her. Did she have any experience of that? What prompted that, Joy?
0: Oh, probably none of it can drive everything from a Goggomobile to a Rolls Royce.
1: Well done, her.
0: I worked at the Southern Cross Hotel many, many years ago in the car park, and there's everything I've driven from a Goggomobile to a Rolls Royce, and I've also got a Pantech license. I can drive semi-trailers.
1: Good girl. Aren't you just amazing?
0: And I'm 81 years of age.
1: Love your work. Which would you prefer, the Rolls Royce or the, what was the other one you mentioned? Goggomobile.
0: Well, from a Goggomobile.
1: Wow. So you prefer the Goggomobile over the Rolls?
0: No, I used to drive the late Don Bush's Rolls Royce and look after it when he used to come to the Southern Cross.
1: There you go. What a great yarn, Joy. Thank you for being part of the program. Marky, morning.
2: Marka, you're talking about hair pieces.
1: Hair pieces or not a hair piece?
2: Well, we've got, Greg Matthews. Remember that ad?
1: Yep, do.
2: And then we've got Sean Connery.
1: Yes, he did, didn't he? Of course he did. Very well known for it.
2: Well, he had a good rug on him in Red October. And then I think it was some awards night, bald as a badger, basically, a bit like you, Cop.
1: Nothing wrong with it. A stunning look, I would have thought, Mark. Is that what you're trying to say?
2: People need solar panels.
1: Yes, that's right. That's right. Solar panels running this great body. That's what it is.
2: And then, sad to hear about that. Angry Anderson.
1: Yeah, it was. He'd come back from Australia after that initial scare. And then, sadly, we lost him just in the last few days. And only,
2: oh,
1: I think
2: I know,
1: it was 79.
2: But the one thing they forget to mention, he was an actor on the small screen as well.
1: He was. No, they've been mentioning that. They did lots of things he did over the years.
2: You know, he was on Swift and Shift through the whole series of 1 and 2.
1: He was
2: a truck driver, but they always found him. They always found him at Hashfield Hotel. That was written up out on the front of it with the forklift drivers.
1: Whereabouts?
2: It was all filmed around Hashfield, Marrickville. Oh, that's right. That's where the Prime Minister's got a $4.2 million house 200 metres from the golf course. He gave $6 million to, wasn't it?
1: It's been a great buy.
2: Oh, unbelievable. But don't worry, he's probably crying over there because he couldn't get a decent selfie with Trump. These things happen.
1: It's not pretty. What's he called himself? President.
2: The new billboard gone up on the Western Highway outside Chris and Di's Bakery.
1: Right. What does it say?
2: Fix the bloody potholes.
1: Well, we'd all like that. How are we going to fix them? We've got no money, Mark.
2: I know.
1: No money, honey.
2: Well, we'll just start planting trees in them.
1: How do we? Well, that's right. Put some more plants down, some beautiful trees into the potholes. So you're an ideas man, Mark, and that's why we love you. Tone, you would hate it.

when your footy team was broadcast on 3UZ with the great Don Hyde. You're right about that at 280, because you would tune in those days when one station would do one game pretty much, and then you'd do around the grounds. But if you were landed, if the 3UZ was doing your game on that day, or 3DB for a little while, nip it. It was annoying. It was a long time ago, but it's pretty much how it worked. Where are we? Oh, you want to do this? We'll come back and talk to Justine. At this stage, you've got it all to yourself, Justine. 133-693. Lots of things we can talk about. We might, that lovely song that Kermit sang, which was part of one of the films they did from memory, is still just this gorgeous rendition of a song that was done by Paul Williams. I think he wrote it. We'll see if we can do that shortly. Plenty of time for your calls wherever you're listening. You might be listening in Brisbane, Perth, Adelaide, Melbourne, Sydney. Come out. You know the number to ring. Come and be part of it. It's open line this time of the morning. Special guest coming up after the news at 5 will be crossing to the wonderful Shane A. Bassett. We're going to look at movies and entertainment. He's got a whole list of things that you will be interested in, including a tribute to Angry Anderson from Thunderdome, Mad Max Beyond Thunderdome. What a movie that was. And some information about Don McLean, American Pie, still to come, Australia Overnight.

0: of the great audience, the great people that contribute to this program around Australia. Fantastic. But let's face it, we know there are a couple of, let's just sometimes refer to them politely as dicks. We all have them in our lives. They can be annoying. Often they're members of family. Occasionally they're members of family. But, you know, we love them. But you're right. Most people are good. We should remember that, I think. Most people are good. They mean well, have great views, great thoughts, contribute to communities. There'd be people listening now who do amazing things but will never ring this never ring any program, but certainly do incredible things in their own lives for the benefit of all Australians. Amazing. There's a text here that says you can call me on the following number, which is, you'll have to tell us why we are going to call you on that number and who you are. We have no idea who you are, why we would call. You make us laugh on the text. Tony, you would hate the footy team. I mentioned that one on 3UZ. There was another one that I wanted to read that. Oh, Peter Legrand, thank you. And Don Hyde, 3KZ is footy. It was another great slogan that the 3KZ commentators over the years used, that 3KZ is football.
1: 3KZ is football.
0: Thank you. Justine, morning.
2: Now, if I sing a song to you, can I see if you can guess it? Or hum it?
0: Hum it. Go along. Here we go. Okay. A frog went walking on a summer's day. A hum.
2: You ready?
0: Yeah, go. When you're laughing, I can't do it when you're laughing. It's not the laughing version.
2: Hooray. I'm going to holidays.
0: Holiday. Yes, thank you. We got there. Now, when do you jump into the Morris Minor that you're travelling in together? For how many hours on the road?
2: I like that lady's car, that lovely lady that rang before. Mm. Did you say she had her car from 2000 or was that her daughter?
0: No, it was her. She got a brand new. It was much loved by her husband who worked in one of the dealerships as a mechanic.
2: I know.
0: It was deals on wheels.
2: We'd get on well.
0: Yeah.
2: I like her. What time do we leave? 3 o'clock.
0: This afternoon. So you're packing everything into the back of the, what is it, a Morris 1100 now?
2: I can't be funny.
0: It's a Suzuki.
2: A Lamborghini. A Suzuki. Yeah, no, it's a little mini minor.
0: I reckon I could see you in one of those pillion passenger motorbikes with a pillion passenger, and you could do a cooking show all the way to Queensland.
2: No, a cooking show. We're trying to talk all the way to Queensland in one of those.
0: Yeah, it was one of the great cooking shows. The two ladies, people have to remind me, great cooking show, but they would travel around the UK. Two fat ladies, yes it was. Two fat ladies, no longer with us. And that was just the most gorgeous program, wasn't it, doing cooking shows and then riding on as a pinion passenger. They were big bottom girls.
2: Is that what it's called, Tony? How did you pronounce it?
0: Two fat ladies.
2: No, a pinion. What did you say? What was the name of the motorbike?
0: A pillion passenger. Pillion.
2: Oh, a pillion. Right, okay.
0: Pillion passenger.
2: Anyway, so I'll work and then I'll be home and then I'll probably be about 2:30 actually.
0: About half past two.
2: Standard time. And then straight to Albury. So I'll do the potholes for you, Tony. Would you like a pothole or would you like
0: a pothole count? Have you spoken to he who is never ever been obeyed? Do you actually know that you're going to sit in a car together for probably 3 days? This could be either joyous or it could all go pear shaped for either one of you.
2: Well, you know the purpose of the trip is for our wedding anniversary.
0: I do.
2: Mm. We both. My oldest son, I had dinner with my oldest son last night and his girlfriend, and my oldest son was telling his girlfriend the T's and C's for mum in the car, and she couldn't stop laughing. And then I went to see my parents last night, and my beautiful daddy is 94 and my mum is 84, and my dad's just shaking his head, and mum's like, I'm going to throw. I'm going to say a few special prayers for you tonight, darling. So,
0: are you taking a thermos? Tell me, you're taking a thermos in the car.
2: Do you know, my God bless my husband. He learnt this from his mother, and I think she learnt it from her mother. He's already sort of packing a few little treats.
0: He's got a what?
2: He's packing a few little treats. Because my husband loves a road trip.
0: Yeah.
2: So when I get home from work, because he's working from home today, I'll do a little report, Tony. And it's so lovely what's in the little, you know, treat cabinet. But I have to have them when I'm allowed to. It's all his rules.
0: On the road again, Justine. Drive safe. You'll have a great time. No doubt we'll hear about it all the way through New South Wales, all the way into Queensland. Can't wait for the program next week. Thank you. Alan, morning.
3: Morning, Tony. Justine made me laugh.
0: She does. My husband and I,
3: from when we retired in 2003, we went on road trips every year. The first 4 years, we went all the way up to Cairns, and we would stop at hotels, motels along the way. The first time we wanted to see all of the east coast of Australia, which we thought was fabulous. Like, we did all the little towns along the way. I could probably tell you about each little town. And I said the first 4 years we went up as far as Cairns and then Townsville. And then as we'd done it so many times, we just went as far as Hervey Bay the other years, because that was our favourite spot, and we'd stay there, and then head back down again. And can I say, Justine, you have a captive audience. When you're in the car, you only have each other, and it is the best time to talk, because when you have children and you're at home, I didn't read about this, but Justine made me laugh, so I had to add this. When you're home, you talk about your children, what your children are doing, you do not talk to each other. But when you're on a road trip, you have nothing else, or, you know, whatever radio station you can find. There wasn't, when we first started, there isn't, like, I've got AW on the iPhone now. But there wasn't. You had to listen to the radio, whatever was on the radio. So you were restricted. So you had plenty of time to talk. Justine, talk to your husband. It'll be great to enjoy each other again. But sorry, I didn't ring about that.
0: Why did you ring? Why did you ring?
3: I rang to say many years ago my brother was balding. And he decided that he didn't want to go bald. He had a transplant. So now we've all forgotten what he looked like when he was young, because he's had the transplant. So that's what I rang about, because you made me laugh.
0: I did. And you remember there was a great commentator who did sort of a couple of rather interesting things later in life, allegedly, but by the name of Harry Beitzel. And as a young person, remember Harry Beitzel on the telly doing football, Saturday, Sunday, whenever it was, and you could see the little spikes through the top of his forehead.
3: Yes, well, I think it's better to have a head, if you're going to do it, it is better to have a transplant than to have a hairpiece.
0: A wig.
3: That looks like. Yes, I didn't want to say wing.
0: A rug. It's like a rug.
3: A rug. Yes, my husband used to call it a rug. And some people have them, and they look so obvious, and you think, why bother? It looks worse. But I rang about that. But I just wanted to give Justine advice. That's all from an old lady.
0: That's very kind of you to pass that on. I went past the shop recently in Melbourne, Helen. And they make wigs for women.
3: Oh, yeah, but they're doing them so well these days.
0: Unbelievable. And it was pointed out to me that they do it for people who are going through lots of trauma on their body, cancer, and they lose their hair. And so this company's been operating in Melbourne apparently for many, many decades. doing extraordinary work. And I just thought, well, I had not thought about that in that sense of how important that would be to people who are going through cancer, lose their hair, and it helps with the dignity of the whole process.
3: My girlfriend she's still going through cancer, and at the beginning she got a very nice hairpiece because of the chemo and the radiation. Mm. It wasn't like her because it made her look different. The hair hairpiece made her look so different because it wasn't like the style of haircut she had, but it gave you dignity. Yep. as a man. A man could look very good looking being bald.
0: Well, thank you.
3: Well, I haven't. You probably could. Some men have wonderful heads that they look really good looking without any hair because of the shape of their head. Sorry, I'm going to be personal, but women.
0: Do you think?
3: women, it is vanity. You don't want to look bald. So it sounds horrible,
0: I just thought it was a lovely thing that they do, and they've been in business apparently for a long time. Helen, I love you and leave you. When we come back, I'd like to feature a little bit of Kermie. Why? No particular reason, except that today would have been the birthday of the late Jim Henson, who we knew and loved all those years ago when he and others were putting together Sesame Street. And plenty of time for your calls as well. 133693, the text line, busy, we love it. 0477 693 693. As we get closer to the end of the program, coming up after the news at 5, which will be just after 4:30 Perth time, we'll talk more about Angry Anderson, a Mad Max Beyond Thunderdome, a little bit of information too about Don McLean, a couple of movies, things that you might want to have a look at as well. That's still to come. Australia Overnight.

0: call Who Am I? It's a Who Am I? You ready? Write this down. You'll need all the details. So Who Am I? On this day, I broke Jennifer Aniston's record as the fastest person to reach what in 220? So it's a Who Am I? Was on this day, it's a two-parter really, Who Am I and What Did I Do? It's a Who Am I? On this day, I broke Jennifer Aniston's record as the fastest person to reach what in 2020? But who am I? Think about that for a moment and don't look
1: it up. We can all do that.
0: Well, you can, I suppose. Who am I? I broke Jennifer Aniston's record as the fastest person to reach what in 2020? Luke, morning.
2: Hey, Tony, how are you? Look, I've been meaning to speak to you about this for a while. I thought you were raised in Adelaide, but apparently, Jason, no, you're Melbourne.
0: Yeah, so I grew up in Melbourne, did a bit of work in the day at 5AA, and then for the last 25 years, well, no, I've been back in Melbourne 3.5 years, so but did 25 years at 6PR in Perth.
2: Could you, I'm a grandfather, and I know you are too, but what's the age difference? Like, you know, what year were you born?
0: I've just gone 56, so I've just gone the year 70 in June of
2: 56,
0: this year. So,
2: well... I was born on the 24th of September, 1950.
0: So you're 6 years ahead of me.
2: Yeah.
0: Yeah, 6 years ahead. I'll play catch-up footy with you, Lukey.
2: Yeah, well, I just wondered if you ever saw our band play, like, you know. And the coincidence is that the other night I heard them on the news saying, oh, you know, Karl Stepanovic was sacked by Channel 9 for speaking to Tommy Robinson, but they sent reporters over Channel 9 to speak to the leader of the Ku Klux Klan. Well, our band, you know, in those days we're a blues band, and we chose the name Imperial Wizard, which was the leader of the Ku Klux Klan.
0: Of course.
2: But, you know, in those days you wanted something, you know, impacting, you know, and it was blues.
0: Yeah, memorable.
2: Like a bloke once said on Reddit to me, eldest son, geez, your dad's band would have been popular down south. Anyway.
0: So, Luke, do you still play a bit?
2: No. I have at times, but my hands are starting to cripple up and I've got trigger finger. Don't even have a gun.
0: Is that what you're called by a little bit of arthritis, is it?
2: Yeah. It's sort of getting bad. But, you know, because I was trying to change from bass, learn, you know, doing a bit of lead and stuff. I've still got intentions of doing it, just recording some of my own little things. But, like, we played one time there at the White Elephant, which was in Broadmeadows, you know, and 20 years later I was at work and this lady QC said to me, I know you. And I said, yeah, well, sorry, I have got no idea who you are. And she said, I saw you at the White Elephant. I said, God, that was 20 years ago.
0: No, surely not, no.
2: We played before Billy Thorpe, the Aztecs, and Billy and Lobby Lloyd were on the side, didn't want us to stop. And in the end, the owner of who was running the show said, we're paying them, you know, to our manager, to get him off. But, we played Bertie and Sebastian's. My last job was a thump and tum after I was thumped outside.
0: Oh, God.
2: I was in the Oxford having a cool, quiet ale, you know, getting ready for the show. And all of a sudden, this bloke starts, you know, saying, what are you doing? I thought, in the end, it's like a Western saloon fight. I'm going over the top with him out the street. And, you know, we're lining up and throwing a few punches. Next thing I get whacked in the back of the head, was it a detective? He said, what's going on? I said, I've got a show here in half an hour, like at the Tump. You know, I don't know what this bloke, what's the matter with him?
0: Mm.
2: And so they grabbed him, threw him in the car, and drove off. That was it, you know. Lucky I didn't get concussion or something from there. But anyway, we played the Tum, and basically the band split up after that job because I had a disagreement with the drummer. And we're still mates today, you know, sort of.
0: Yeah.
2: He lives up in Queensland at Toogoon near Harvey Bay.
0: Yeah, but, which is a lovely area. Lukey, I've got to go. But did you ever play? Did you play the Arca Bar? Not in South Australia. So what were the big pubs that you may have played at? Give me two.
2: Where in South Australia
0: or in Melbourne?
2: Oh, the
0: Matthew Flinders.
2: No, the one there near. I think it was the Matthew Flinders one Saturday afternoon.
0: On Warrigal Road, very, very popular in that part of the world. Luke, we've got the news not far away. Good to talk to you. Keep in touch with Australia Overnight.

broke Jennifer Aniston's record as the fastest person to reach 100 million followers on Instagram in 2020. I am Sir David Attenborough.

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1: Economic lunacy by continuing to pursue a nuclear energy policy. The Coalition says if it wins the next election, it would end the net zero emissions target and focus on nuclear as a cheaper form of energy. But lifting the current nuclear moratorium poses the biggest challenge. Labor Minister Pat Conroy argues voters already rejected the plan at last year's federal election.
2: To go again 100% into nuclear energy is an act of economic lunacy. If you're supporting nuclear power for civilian energy use in this country, you're advocating for higher power prices.
1: Qantas does not expect any disruption to customers as a result of planned strikes by ground services workers. Qantas Link and Qantas Freight staff are walking off the job at Sydney, Brisbane, Adelaide and Perth airports amid a pay dispute. Domestic and international flights are not affected. Sydney Airport is advising travellers to allow extra time amid a separate strike by security staff. A study has found almost half of Australians in their 20s are still living with their parents, up from 39% in 2001. The Household Income and Labour Dynamics in Australia survey shows people are more stressed about housing and money. The five Sydney Swans players at the centre of the Pullman Hotel scandal have apologised to their teammates in an emotional meeting at the club. Isaac Heaney, Chad Warner, Nick Blakey, Riley Bias and James Jordan addressed more than 100 members of the club, including players and staff. Former coach John Longmire was in the room and works at the club, says the chats needed to happen.
3: People will sort of say, when is the right time, when is the wrong time? Everyone will have different views on it. Everyone's a bit different with it, but at some point probably needed to happen. When we see what happens from here, see what goes and how we move forward from here on in.
1: A footy fan is facing assault charges after allegedly hurling a plate of food at a woman and young child following Saturday night's AFL preliminary final. Police have interviewed the 34-year-old Melbourne man who's expected to be charged on summons. Mission Australia has urged the government to act on youth justice evidence rather than stalling with further inquiries. The charity says decades of research already show how to support at-risk children and to keep communities safe. Mission Australia's Marion Bennett says there is no reason to delay reform.
4: Spending more money and more time deferring the problem, kicking the can down the road by another inquiry is really not necessary. We know what works, we just need to get on and do it.
1: Also making news, the Prime Minister will use an address in New York to declare the rules-based world order is no longer working, and disgraced Hollywood producer Harvey Weinstein has been sentenced to 15 years in prison for sexual assault. In finance, the Dow Jones and Nasdaq trading down, one Australian dollar buying 70.3 US cents. Umpire Hayden Meyer admits he felt threatened after being confronted by Hawthorn's Tom Barras and James Sicily following the preliminary final. Meyer paid the match deciding free kick to Brisbane after pinging Jarman Impey for holding the ball. The umpire says he was surprised by the Hawthorn duo's reaction.
5: No, I felt threatened in the situation. Yeah, the abuse that came my way, I felt threatened. I was a bit taken aback, to be honest, because in my mind I thought I was 100% sure it was a correct free kick, and I just wasn't expecting two players to come up to me like they did on the day.
1: The Lions will appeal not Lachie Neale's one-match ban for striking. In the NRL, Trent Robinson is remaining tight-lipped on how he plans to use Hugo Savala in Friday night's preliminary final against the Dolphins. That's the latest news and sport.

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1: Ladies and gentlemen,
2: I'm in that mood this morning. Shane A. Bassett, movies and entertainment, if you don't mind, umpire. Shane A. Bassett, good morning.
3: Hey there, Tony. Good morning, mate. And hello, everyone.
2: Thursday, 24th of September, the day that we heard, or 24 hours that we heard officially, of course, that Gary Angry Anderson, well known for Mad Max Beyond Thunderdome, he's great in that, no longer with us. Mesmerising in many ways.
3: Oh, he was to me when I was a kid. Mad Max was one of my all-time favourites, and that was the first Mad Max movie I saw. And I always remember him with Tina Turner, the combination that they had as villains. And he had this big, like, iron bar, typical Mad Max, you know, costume. He had this big iron bar behind his back and his skull on top, and he'd have this little silver weapon, and a whip or a knife would come out of it, and he had this growl. I don't think he said a word during the whole movie, not much anyway, dialogue. So he was mesmerizing to me as a kid in Mad Max. And then he did a bit of acting in, like, Fat Pizza and Howzo's, and he took the mickey out of himself a little bit in those ABC shows back in the day when they were big. But, I just thought I'd mention his acting to me in Mad Max Beyond Thunderdome as a kid was a little bit, memorable.
2: Well, memorable indeed. While you're here, I'd love to get some calls from around Australia, whether you're listening through 3AW in Melbourne or 4BC, 6PR, 2GB, 5AA, the Ace Radio Network, where over the many years you would have seen Angry and or, of course, the band too. They were just phenomenal. Anywhere around Australia, I want to hear your story of where you saw him play over the years. Venues around Australia for the great man, Angry Anderson. 133693 is the number for Perth listeners. 133882. And Sydney Morning, 131873. Where did you see Gary Angry Anderson performing over the years? Well, lots of things to talk about. Is it right, Don McLean coming back to Australia?
3: Yeah, I just thought I'd mention this because he's 81 years old, and in 1971, so it's the 50th, I think, and 76, actually. 1976, the 55 years since the American Pie song. And he was the composer and singer and musician behind that, and he's just amazing. He's still going around, and I thought I'd mention that he's doing a tour in Australia pretty soon, in October. I'm sure he'll be singing other hits as well, but, he's worked with people like Roy Orbison and Elvis and Dolly Parton. Olivia Newton-John covered one of his songs. He's just one of those guys that loves to perform, and he's doing the rounds again in major capital cities in October. And, of course, American Pie, the 8.5-minute song, I think he'll get royalties for that for the rest of his life. You always hear it in movies and television shows, and it's a timeless song. So, yeah, Don McLean, back in Australia soon.
2: Do people still sing it on buses? I hope they do. We used to do it at school where, you'd be doing one of those, trips, field day, whatever we called it in the day.
3: Would you have a sing-along on the bus?
2: Oh, yeah, long, long time ago, and I can still remember.
3: Wow. I remember Madonna actually did a cover of it, and it was not well received overall, but the song did well on the charts, her version, and he approved it. He actually likes it, and Madonna and him ended up collaborating and talking about it in a good way, because I know that there was so much flack behind her version, which was from a movie called The Next Best Thing way back in 2000. So 26 years ago, her version even hit the charts. And that, of course, divided many people. And other people have done versions of it too, but none more so than Madonna's has sort of struck the chord. But he likes it. So I guess that's the main thing, because a lot of artists wouldn't like their songs being done by other artists, I'm sure. But if he's getting money as well, I'm sure that makes him happy. Royalties.
2: You know when you say to me, what have you been watching? And I say, nothing really.
3: Yes.
2: Let me tell you, I started watching Remarkably Bright Creatures.
3: Finally. Good stuff.
2: Oh, wow. I've only seen about the first maybe 25 It is just the opening first half hour is just fantastic.
3: Yes, yes. Isn't Sally Field wonderful? Oh. And she deserves that Emmy she won last week.
2: She's got to be, surely she's got to be nearly 80.
3: Just
2: looking at now, 79, so I was right on it. 71.
3: Yeah, she would have been in her 20s in the 80s or maybe even 30s when she did Smokey and the Bandit with Burt Reynolds, and that was late 70s, early 80s. She did a couple of those. Lovely actor, and she made that beautiful speech at the Emmys. But that movie I've been talking about for a good 6 months or so now, so I'm glad you're finally checking out Remarkably Bright Creatures. It's a good one to watch in sort of segments too, because it's got some great little moments in it that you can sort of sit on for a while and then come back to the movie even. So I could only watch it in one hit, but I'm glad that you've got a chance to put it on.
2: Artie, just a quickie. Good morning.
1: Good morning, Tony and Shane and Jackson. Yeah, I met Angry Anderson when I was doing security, but that I wanted to ask you, because Tony was talking about gangs, do you remember Romper Stomper, Shane?
3: Oh, I certainly do. Yeah, around 1991, 1992. What a movie. That was awesome. It really took me by surprise, and I was only young then, but Russell Crowe, it set him off into stardom across the world. Loved it.
2: Thanks, Artie. There's on YouTube at the moment. It feels like an inundation. I'll say the word again in a minute. We're being inundated with little clips that do a review of a film. So they look at the film and then they do a bit of the storyline, talk about the storyline, play a couple of clips from movies maybe that you have or haven't seen, usually rather obscure ones. Presumably, they're making money out of that.
3: Yeah, some people are sponsored and others are just doing it. Now, you're allowed to show clips or audio from films or TV if you're reviewing it for reviewing purposes. You don't have to worry too much about copyright if you're doing that. And it's just inundated, as you say. That's a good word, because over the last couple of years, podcasts have really taken off, obviously. But that's audio. But now video as well, a lot more. Just people sitting in their, you know, their rooms or whatever it might be and doing a video, putting it online. It depends what they do. I think it's quite interesting when people show their old movie collection or things like that. That can be pretty interesting and good to see.
2: It is. All right, when we come back, Heart of the Beast, you say, well, I won't say what you say, but I think we should be excited about it. And 50 years ago today, what was huge? We'll look at that. Oh, look at the names associated with that movie from 50 years ago. Still to come, Shane A. Bassett, regular contributor, each and every Thursday morning, all part of Australia Overnight.

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10: Major crash investigators arrested the driver of the Ford Territory.
11: A man with a knife has held up a pharmacy at Plimpton Park.
12: After a brief foot chase, police caught the driver behind the survey.
5: Live, you say, well,
11: a stolen car was torched at Greenacres overnight.
13: Yeah, it's a very special movie, actually.
11: Defence spending will increase $50 billion over the next decade.
9: Get the absolute latest on what's happening in your city.
11: Afghanistan, together.
13: A lot of flashbacks in this movie of those two fighting the war together and how amazing this dog is called Odin and their connection.
11: And then after the war, they
13: actually not just the soldier himself, the human, but the dog always also has a little bit of PTSD. And it talks about that. But the main crux of the story is during a plane flight of them both, Brad Pitt's character, he has a bit of a heart murmur, a bit of a heart attack while he's flying, and they crash the plane. Now, they both survive, but they've got a week. And this movie's set over 1 week. They're stuck in the wilderness in the middle of nowhere without any communication, but they've got to use their survival skills to get out of the woods. And there's a lot of elements and other animals and different things that they come across. But what a movie. It is. It's an absolutely beautiful movie overall, because it's an action movie, but it's not action-packed, if that makes sense. It's all about their connection and the exploration of those two trying to navigate their way out. But what that dog does for its owner and vice versa, and makes your heart warm. So, yeah, wonderful movie, very, very good story. And Brad Pitt, I mean, it's just those two. 90% of the movie is just the beautiful dog and him acting. So filmed in New Zealand, by the way. So those locations over there look beautiful on the big screen. Always say that. I think it's a great place to film movies. Must-see movie. It's called Heart of the Beast, in cinemas now, and I wouldn't be surprised if we hear about it spoken in award season coming up at the end of the year.
5: So that's one to watch out for. There's not too much he can't do over the years, Brad Pitt.
13: He's a producer and an actor. He won his Oscar a couple of years ago for Once Upon a Time in Hollywood, and actually Speaking of that, there's a sequel to that coming out at the end of the year. Quentin Tarantino has written it, but David Fincher has directed it. It's getting a two-week window in cinemas at the end of the year, and then it's going to be on Netflix at Christmas. So Brad Pitt's revising character he won the Oscar for in Cliff Booth in Once Upon a Time in Hollywood, the stuntman.
5: As soon as I see this name, Dennis Hopper, I go straight back to, I think it was Easy Rider, but that 50 years ago for the Mad Dog Morgan, which also with Dennis Hopper was in that.
13: Dennis Hopper was on a high at this time in 1976. As you say, the Easy Rider movie was massive. It was a change in Hollywood. The motorbike riding movie with Peter Fonda and Jack Nicholson. It stands the test of time, but this one, he came to Australia, filmed a movie called Mad Dog Morgan, and it had people like Jack Thompson, Frank Thring, Bill Hunter, Michael Pate, Graham Blundell was in it too, and apparently he was very hard to work with, and I couldn't imagine that Dennis Hopper would have been having a lot of substances. There's a great documentary, if you have the Blu-ray or the DVD, there's a great documentary about the making of this movie and the stories about Dennis Hopper. But he plays an Irish bushranger who's wanted, dead or alive, and, a bit of an Ozploitation movie from 50 years ago. It was in cinemas as we speak, released 50 years ago today, 1976.
5: Where would you find that today?
13: It's on ABC iView. If you want to watch it streaming, so you can watch it free on ABC iView, I've got a nice special edition Blu-ray copy of it in my collection. But yeah, Dennis Hopper went on after this and did Apocalypse Now. So, you know, he went from an Australian bushranger movie to one of the greatest movies of all time. Not that Mad Dog Morgan doesn't sit in the Australian greatest movies of all time. It's a funny one to watch because it's great to see all these actors, but it was a time when Australian filmmaking was really risk-taking. I don't think it is as much anymore.
5: No, it's not for a range of reasons. Now you've got me second-guessing myself. It was Hopper that was also in Easy Rider, wasn't it? Of course it was.
13: Yeah, of course.
5: And Fonda was the other one.
13: Peter Fonda and Jack Nicholson.
5: That's the one.
13: And Tony Basil is in it, actually. Tony Basil, the singer and dancer who did Mickey, the famous song Mickey, she's also
5: Easy Rider?
13: In Easy Rider, yeah.
5: No!
13: She did a bit of acting, and she also did a choreography in so many movies you don't know about.
5: She must have been a child when she was in Easy Rider.
13: They were all hippies then.
5: Oh, Mickey, you're so fine, you break my mind. Hey, Mickey, what a great song for dancing that is. Love your work. Anything else we need to know?
13: No, but it's great. It'll be great to hear if anyone's met or seen Angry Anderson around back in the day. He did so many great concerts. I saw him with the Divinals. He was like, the Divinals were the main act, and Angry Anderson and his band and did Rose, you know, the Rose Tattoo did the warm up, and they really did warm up the crowd. I was only young too, not quite underage, but I was only a kid.
5: You're still young. Talk to you next week, mate.
13: See you later. Bye.
5: Piece of the ending of the closing credits of Easy Rider. So you tell the young ones today and they just wouldn't understand.
7: Wherever that river goes, that's where I want to be.
5: There you go. It is Australia Overnight. Good morning.
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0: Brekkie on 2GB. Ross and Russ right here with 3AW Brekkie. And Jason, doing a great job. Jason Matthews, 4BC Brekkie. I'm Tony Mack. Look forward to your company tonight. If all goes to plan, we may never meet again. May our hands only ever be held out in friendship, never in want.
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5: The US government has criticised Australia's proposed digital duty of care laws, calling it extraterritorial censorship of protected speech. As one of the topics Anthony Albanese is pushing while he is in the UN, or at the UN in New York, and with him is 7 News political editor in New York, Mark Riley. Mark, good morning to you.
6: G'day.
5: He hasn't had the best reception then from America.
6: Well, yeah, good and bad, I guess. It's not good timing for Anthony Albanese being over here. I'm standing in Madison Avenue as we speak in Midtown Manhattan, and Donald Trump is having a reception inside the building I'm standing outside of for world leaders, including Anthony Albanese, after the president gave that blistering speech at the UN.

0: UN General Assembly today. And in that, he made really clear that he doesn't want any restrictions at all on artificial intelligence, which he now insists on calling super intelligence. He doesn't like the word artificial because he reckons it sounds fake. And we know that Donald Trump doesn't like fake, even though he does it pretty well. so we probably had just a couple of minutes, maybe a few at tops, with Anthony Albanese tonight at that reception. Was it mentioned to him? We won't know for a while, but there's certainly some discomfort. We know that in the Trump White House with the lead that Australia is taking, not just on AI, but also on social media and that digital duty of care legislation. But the government officials travelling the Prime Minister here that I've spoken to today say that they'll take that on board, but Australia will do what's in its own national interest. And as far as the government's concerned, that's full steam ahead on that legislation.
1: All right. The other thing he's campaigning for there, Anthony Albanese, is a seat at the UN Security Council. And I don't know if you've had your ear to the ground over there. I'm sure you have. How is that being received? Is it likely to happen? We've been off it for, 12 or so years since we last were at the table?
0: Yeah, the last time was in 2013, so under Tony Abbott's government, but the campaign was run by Kevin Rudd, who is very likely, probably the most likely Australian Prime Minister to run a campaign for the UN Security Council. It is an important seat in a way, in that there are 10 rotational seats there, what they call non-permanent member seats in the 15-member Security Council. The problem really is, though, that it's unbalanced because the other five permanent members, including the US and China, have veto rights over everything else that the others might put before it. But it is a seat at the top table in the world's most powerful, so-called global institution. So it comes with some prestige and also some influence. So Australia's very keen to get that. What are our chances? Not too bad. We're in a grouping because of a historical oddity with Western Europe and others. And obviously in that group, we're another. But with Western Europe's support, there are a lot of numbers and they can carry, it is a numbers game, it'll be a ballot. And Western Europe can also carry a large part of Africa and some other countries where they have close relationships. So in a good grouping, in a good place, at the moment, looks like we might be one of the nominees to get into the final vote. And there we'd have a fair crack for the first time to be on the Security Council in 13 years. Yeah. It wouldn't be, though, until 2930.
1: Okay, all right, so a little way off. AI is one of the other big issues there, isn't it, at the moment? And the Prime Minister's having talks on that, calling for, guardrails, as other nations have done as well. Of course, Donald Trump, once again, not on that page.
0: No, and that is really interesting. And some of the engagement here this week between the leaders has been fascinating on that subject, because really all of them, like the rest of us, are wondering where AI goes. They weren't talking about it this time last year at the United Nations General Assembly, which tells you something. And now it is dominating discussions within a year. It's spread across the globe as a challenge for regulators and governments, and a huge opportunity for those with capital. So Donald Trump is a bit of a mesh of both. He likes the idea of making a buck, and he thinks that AI should be allowed to just go and rip. And that he said today in his speech at the UN that it is the next industrial revolution, and he doesn't want governments like Australia and other medium-sized countries who are now banding together to build those guardrails you talk of, around regulatory guardrails around AI. He doesn't want them to do that, and he says that he will do everything in his powers, which are eminent, to prevent that. So Australia really is on a collision course here with Donald Trump, but also Xi Jinping, who Trump will meet in the White House in the next couple of days. An historic meeting between the Chinese and US president at this time. AI and their AI arms race, essentially, will be top of the agenda, but also security, Iran, Taiwan, such big issues, North Korea, it's a massive meeting.
1: Yeah, absolutely. I mean, you'll be there covering all of that, obviously, for viewers on Seven. And it's going to be interesting to see just that play out, because, as you say, it's a historic meeting in some sense with the White House at the heart of that. And that AI race. I mean, you wonder who advises Trump, or does anyone? Is it just Trump on his own? Is that the feeling over there? He comes up with these positions, or does he get somebody to write a speech like that?
0: I think it's very Trumpy. I think a lot of it is himself, but like-minded individuals, he surrounded himself in his White House. Unlike the first administration, it's quite intriguing, where he did have people who were advising him against himself. That doesn't seem to be the case in the second Trump White House. There's a whole heap of very powerful yes men, mostly men, and a couple of women, who allow the president free rein because they know if you don't, then you're fired in Donald Trump's world. So, you know, he is certainly, as you describe, somebody who, you know, who chances his own arm. Today, he's decided to rename artificial intelligence, super intelligence, because he doesn't like the word artificial. Okay. You know, he's making all these decisions ad hoc on his own. But I think, you know, Donald Trump is a little bit predictable. If you try and watch, I'm sorry, there's some security on horses coming past me at the moment. That wasn't me. If you try and you want to watch where he's going, follow the money. You know, he is born and bred New York real estate capitalist.
1: Yeah.
0: And if there's a buck to be made in it, he backs it.
1: Yeah. Interesting to see where it all ends up or where the world ends up in a couple of years' time. But AI is probably the biggest threat that we've faced, I suspect, in terms of, humanity. I mean, that's what everyone's saying, ultimately.
0: Well, even the head of Anthropic, who said it was an existential threat to humanity. And when one of the biggest AI providers in the world says that, you know, you stand up and listen as a regulator. And it's because of that exponential growth. No one expected its reach to be so broad and so all-encompassing in such a short time. And it has. It has changed our lives to the extent that no one predicted. And I think now we don't realize how much it is changing our lives. Is it coming after jobs? Is it going to be trustworthy? Is it telling us the truth?
1: Yeah.
0: Is it going to scrape our content and steal our data? You know, there are so many unanswered questions. The Houthi employed AI the other day to attack the Saudis in that Middle East conflict. So, you know, they asked Claude how to take over a major oil pipeline. So it's already being used by the forces of bad in the world, and it is something that needs regulation.
1: Yeah. Is that because they didn't have a clue after all these years, or what happened there?
0: Well, you know, you'd imagine that artificial intelligence is better than no intelligence, I think, in that regard. I mean, they, you know, they're a very rudimentary mercenary group, but they're very effective.
1: Oh, yeah.
0: And obviously they're a proxy for Iran, well-financed and well-armed, and now they're using AI to direct their arms to the greatest impact.
1: Mark, just finally, I don't know how much of Australia's woes make news over in the US, but with the intergenerational report out, with the fact that over there the US Reserve raised interest rates just last week for the first time in, what was it, three and a half years, we're under pressure here economically, obviously. Is that, I mean, you said at the start the PM's trip, bad timing. I suppose you meant in partly for all of the issues he's facing here economically. How much of that impacts over there?
0: Yeah, look, a lot of it. It is the key discussion among Americans, irrespective of the rhetoric coming out of the White House and particularly from the president. And I've noticed, you know, it's a year since I've been here in New York, and inflation is off the charts here. Things are much more expensive than they were just a year ago. I lived here for 4 years as a correspondent in 1998 and 2002, so I know a bit about New York, and I'm surprised at how expensive it is. It was always, you know, food and services were always reasonably affordable. They are no longer, and that's because of the inflation running away as a direct product of the war in Iran and fuel prices. Gasoline here is $6 a gallon, and in some parts of America, $7 a gallon. And that is the big talking point among Americans, which is why Donald Trump was badgering the Federal Reserve the other day and threatening to sack the new head, the new governor, if he didn't reduce interest rates to 1%. I mean, you can't have that sort of intervention in free markets, but hey, this is Donald Trump.
1: Yeah, interesting. All right, so similar problems. Appreciate your insights, Mark. Thank you. Good luck following the PM.
0: Oh, great pleasure.
1: Good on you.
0: Yep, have a great day.
1: Thank you. Mark Riley, 7 News political editor in New York.
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1: Looking forward to talking to my next guest, someone you know very, very well, and it's always a chat, but sad circumstances, really, although as the newly appointed ambassador to motor neurone disease, MND, here in SA, Jess Adamson will be, I'm sure, an absolute champion of the cause. And Jess, good morning to you. Lovely to have you on the program, but it comes out of sad circumstances.
16: Morning, Matt. Thank you for having me. Look, it does. Nobody wants to be in any way associated with motor neuron disease. It's such a brutal, brutal disease. But my father-in-law, Scott Adamson, was diagnosed with MND just a week before Christmas back in 2024, which is always, you know, just an unthinkable diagnosis. And we lost him only 12 weeks later. So he died in March 2025. And for his beautiful wife and his three children and his grandchildren, it was just almost impossible to watch because it is just such a cruel disease. So I'm really, really happy to be helping MND South Australia because until there is a cure, care for those South Australians diagnosed with MND is absolutely essential. And in fact, the earlier that we can care for people, the better outcomes there will be. We know that, you know, on average, those diagnosed with MND live 27 months, some less, some more. Obviously, somebody like Neil Danaher is a completely, you know, different example. We also know that every day in Australia, two people are diagnosed with MND and two people die from it. So it is relentless. So, you know, organisations like Fight MND, they've raised, I think it's $157 million now. Wow. Since they were established. And that is being, you know, fed into research. But to be brutally honest, a cure is still years away. And so MND South Australia is absolutely vital in looking after South Australians and their families when they are diagnosed. Because, Matt, it's an expensive disease to have. You think about the highly specialised equipment that patients need, the powered wheelchairs, the eye gaze, communication devices, respiratory support. And so just to be able to support those families and to guide them in the worst time of their lives is a pretty important thing to do.
1: Absolutely. What do we know about MND, Jess, just to take it back a step? Is it genetic? Does it, you know, are people predisposed to it?
16: Look, I'm not a medical expert in any of that, and so it's probably for somebody else to answer. I believe it can be genetic, but it's certainly not always.
1: Yeah.
16: What we do know is that MND is not a notifiable disease in South Australia. In fact, it's only become a notifiable disease in New South Wales from September 1 this year. So the data around MND, who is getting it and where, isn't as good as it could be. And I know our health minister is pretty keen to follow in the path of New South Wales and make it a notifiable condition, because that'll give us the best data possible to try and track what we're seeing. We know that there are increasing numbers of people diagnosed with MND in South Australia, but we don't know why. So finding that data and I guess keeping track of how many South Australians exactly are being diagnosed is critical.
1: Yeah, absolutely. I imagine MNDSA, I mean, would be a great place for people to start here in our state, but things like, as you've mentioned, occupational therapy and training and the things you need, the expensive equipment, as you outlined, that you need to keep going with this, they'd be your first point of call, I suppose, for people.
16: Yeah, they are the first point of call, and they work really collaboratively with all of those, you know, specialised services, Matt. So, you know, they can guide you and point you in the right direction of what you're going to need, when and where. And, you know, for our family, we met the wonderful team from MND SA in those early days. But unfortunately for us, we really didn't even have time to use the services because it was just so quick. So they know the path, they know the journey, they know how hard it is, they know what's going to happen. We all know what's going to happen, and they are able to guide you, you know, with such care so that, you know, people with MND can preserve their mobility and their dignity and their independence for as long as possible.
1: Yeah. Your ambassadorship, raising awareness and obviously trying to raise funds would be the key.
16: Yeah, that's right. Awareness is one thing, but any donations to help MND SA, you know, buy some time for these people and just to upgrade some of the equipment and the machinery. You know, I've been down to the warehouse at Mile End, and it's a pretty confronting sight when they pull up a roller door and behind it is all of that equipment that these poor people with this dreadful disease are going to need at some point. And so, you know, with MND, time does matter. So any donations to MND South Australia would be so gratefully received. We recently had the MND SA walk, which was along the Torrens last weekend. And just, to, you know, asking people to keep that in mind for next year to join us. You don't have to have a personal connection to it, but I feel like most of our community feel so dreadfully sorry for people with this disease, and they feel almost helpless to get around these people. So any chance that people have to support MND South Australia would be so gratefully received.
1: Absolutely. So, I mean, start at the website and that'll give you... there's a dinner as well, isn't there? But that's just passed as well, I think.
16: Yes, yeah, so MND Australia held their conference in Adelaide, was it last week or the week before last? I'm losing track of time, which was absolutely fantastic to see researchers and carers and people who are living with MND from all over Australia gather in Adelaide. And then we held a gala dinner at Sky City on the Thursday night, and then the walk was on Saturday morning. And, you know, there were so many special people in the room for the gala dinner. Jan Danaher was there, and traditionally MND in the different states, like MND South Australia and its cohorts in different states, haven't worked, you know, incredibly closely with Fight MND, always side by side. But Fight MND has always been raising the money for the research while MND South Australia is caring for people while they wait for a cure. But, you know, they absolutely support each other, and it was just wonderful to see Jan Danaher there backing MND Australia and MND South Australia.
1: Yeah, all right. Jess, all the best with it, and I know you'll be in it to make a difference. So thank you for your time today, and for people wanting to help out or find out more, the MNDSA page is a great place to start.
16: Thanks so much, Matt. Thanks for your support.
1: Good on you. Jess Adamson, who is ambassador here at 5AA, of course, but ambassador for Motor Neurone Disease South Australia, one of three ambassadors, and very keen to raise awareness after the family's terribly sad experience with this dreadful illness. Let's go to, is it Seb Rowan and Ollie? There's a few people there. Hello, all of you.
12: Hello, how are you?
1: Good. What's going on?
12: Good. Not too much. We're just driving through the countryside of South Australia. We're in the Wharfiemobile, and I tell you what, there are tons of Fremantle fans travelling through South Australia this week to the MCG. I'm just wondering, are many South Australians excited this week for the grand final? You guys aren't talking about it that much.
1: Well, you know what? I reckon most people are going for Frio because Brisbane, bit boring, you know. So
12: yep.
1: Want to see Frio win. So you set off, what, yesterday, presumably, or the day before?
12: Nah, Monday morning we took off from Fremantle, the heart of Frio, and we've done the Nullarbor. Geez, it was boring, but we've done it now, and now we're looking at the countryside of Adelaide. Geez, you guys have a lot of windmills.
1: Yeah, we do, don't we? So whereabouts are you? You must be up north somewhere, north between Port Augusta and Port Wakefield.
12: Yeah, we've left Port Augusta. That was probably an hour and a half ago. We just fueled up. We are exactly an hour and a half out of Adelaide on the Augusta Highway.
1: Okay.
12: So we're seeing some salt lakes to our left,
1: yep.
12: Windmills to our right, beautiful hills. You've turned it on weather-wise as well. Well done.
1: Yeah, it's a good day today. Hey, on the Augusta Highway, don't know if you've passed Crystal Brook, but there's been a serious crash. And you've been past that? Delays? Yeah,
12: okay. Yeah, we got turned off there. Yeah,
1: yeah, okay.
12: That's right.
1: So you've made it past there. Right. All right, so what's the plan? Get to Melbourne tomorrow sometime?
12: Yeah, so we're going through Adelaide in an hour and a half, and then we're going on to Geelong tonight. So we'll cross the border, get to Geelong, and then we go into Melbourne tomorrow morning.
1: Okay.
12: So super excited to get there. As Seb said, there's just been that much purple already on this journey. And I reckon there's just going to be, there's going to be thousands of them.
1: Yeah.
12: We are coming, Melbourne. We are coming. We've got Brennan Cox, we've got Mason Cox, and we've got a premiership on the way.
1: All right. Now, I just mentioned Brisbane are repealing Lachie Neale.
12: Yeah.
1: So what do you think? Is he instrumental to the Lions winning on Saturday?
13: Like, I don't think he can gut punch someone off the ball and get away with it, I wouldn't have thought. But if they want to uphold it, it clearly means that the AFL standards are not quite up to scratch. I wouldn't have think he gets off, sure.
1: All right, common consensus in the car, in the Wharfiemobile. Love it.
12: Yeah.
1: Guys, drive safely, and hope you have a great time over there. And I hope Frio win, for your sake, if no one else's.
12: Dana, doctor.
1: Outstanding. Drive safely, boys. Give us a call next week on Monday on the way back.
12: Yeah, we'll do.
1: Good on you. Thank you.
12: Yeah.
1: Okay, stay safe on the roads. See you later on. Bye-bye. Seb, Rowan and Ollie making their way across the countryside. Give them a toot if you see the Wharfiemobile or any of the other Frio fans driving across SA. I mean, they're going to fuel up here, both food and petrol and, you know, whatever else on the way through. So that's a win. We'll take that and go the Dockers, hey, don't you reckon? I mean, Brisbane, I know there are fans out there, Lachie Neale, Chris Fagan, whatever, but gotta be Frio. It's gonna be a big day. on Saturday afternoon. However you're enjoying it, enjoy it well.
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4: Koshy, good morning to you.
27: Morning, Stacey. Morning, Jono.
4: Koshy, we're going to get to the port development in just a moment, but first up, I want to ask you about your request of Michelle Bullock to call out government spending when it comes to RBA decisions on interest rates. I feel like the RBA has toned down its messaging on government spending. It seems like they're loath to mention it.
27: Oh, yes, because they have to be very diplomatic. They've got to not show any political bias, but sort of my letter really is on behalf of average Australian households to remind the Reserve Bank Governor, Michelle Bullock, that by putting up interest rates, you're actually harming and penalising the people that are doing the right thing. Over the last year, 18 months, Michelle Bullock has said, Australian households, tighten your belts. We've got to fight inflation. We've done it. Household spending has slowed considerably. Consumer sentiment has plunged. Business confidence and investment is down as well. The only thing that's up driving inflation at the moment is the oil price. And, you know, we're paying the equivalent of another interest rate increase at the pump at the moment. And then we might get an interest rate increase on top of that because of the impact of oil. So getting a double whammy, if you like. The oil price, and government spending. Now, this isn't meant to be political. It's both sides of politics, and it's all levels of government. In fact, state governments are probably the worst at this. And that's because the biggest drivers of inflation are areas that they have an influence on, like health, the cost of health, like public service, public sector wages are outpacing private sector wages, childcare, all that sort of thing. All those costs are going through the roof, which they have an impact. And all I'm saying to Michelle Bullock is call them out. Mm. You know, tell us how much of the increase in interest rates is because of government either spending or putting up private health insurance, 4%. On average, well, that's 1% above the target band. I reckon she should getting all the treasurers to sign on and say, we will keep our spending within limits that are not inflationary, and any increase in charges will be kept to within that 2-3% band.
0: Yeah, certainly. Well, another place there's certainly going to be inflation, and by inflation I mean an increase in Port fans moving to, is Alberton, Koshy, because this is really a first of its kind development either, and it's shown how a football club and business can operate as a business and support itself. Just talk us through this plan and where it kind of came from. I can imagine from the depths of despair, which we saw the Port Adelaide Football Club in a significant amount of debt a number of years ago, to now being able to announce a redevelopment. It's leaps and bounds.
27: It's sort of, we had to pay off our debt and build a sustainable financial model that ensured football was fully funded year in, year out. And I've always had this sort of view that my legacy would be to make sure the club never went broke again. And to do that, you've got to build income streams that aren't tied to football. And so Alberton Square, 20,000 square metres of commercial, 250 to 300 apartments is the plan. And basically it got the green light from the government yesterday to start the process of rezoning and community consultation, which we've been doing for quite a while, and turning it into a showpiece. And the AFL are incredibly supportive. They're using us as a blueprint for other clubs, because no one does it in the AFL industry, and it's about building appreciating assets that provide an income stream into the club. So it will set us up financially for a generation, which is really exciting.
4: And Koshy, I heard you talking to Matt Pantelis in Mornings yesterday about it. You sort of flagged interest from education precincts. Can you tell us? Can you tell us any more info? What are we? What are we talking about?
27: Look, we've had a lot of interest because the whole theme around it will be welfare, medical, rehab, and high performance businesses, and of course, higher education is part of that. And you know, we've had interest from tertiary institutions wanting to establish in the precinct, in that sports science area, radiology, that sort of thing. So we want to really build a unique mix that allows the community to actually leverage world first class facilities in terms of fitness, medical, high performance, and it's really encouraging, the chats that we've had, and we've got lots of organisations in the Port Adelaide network, the football club network, that are interested in establishing themselves as part of Alberton Square. So it's exciting.
0: Koshy, can I just touch on the Brownlow very quickly? I know it might be a bit of a touchy subject, but Zach Butters, he had a magnificent night at the Brownlow, topping Port Adelaide's vote count. Obviously sad to see him go, but was it bittersweet for you, or how did you see it play out?
27: No, I thought Zach absolutely deserved all of the Brownlow votes, as did Jason. I thought Jason Horne-Francis really polled well, as he should have. And so, look, they're two terrific footballers, supported by a great team. Remember, the whole team makes them look good as well.
0: And the chairman.
27: That's important. They're good. I think that's a stretch to associate with that. But, yeah, it shows a lot of promise for the future. And we've got draft coming up very shortly in trade period. So, exciting times.
0: Koshy, thanks for your time.
27: All right, thanks, Jono. Thanks, Stacey.
4: See ya.
2: It's time to go around the courts with Sean Fuster on 5AA Breakfast.
0: As he does each and every week, Sean Fuster joins us, the Chief Court Reporter from The Advertiser. Sean, good morning to you. Let's begin with a story which I think really previews a lot of issues that are going to come forward. It's involving AI. Talk us through it.
5: Stace, Jono, good morning. I couldn't agree with you more. This is, unfortunately, the wave of the future when it comes to criminality, not just in this state, but around the country and indeed around the world. We're talking about the sentencing submissions yesterday for William Hamish Yates, a 19-year-old graduate of Mercedes College who, while he was in high school, decided the best thing he could do with his time was create a proliferation of AI deepfakes of a young woman that he claimed he was infatuated with, that he claimed he was interested in. I tell you what, this is the sickest way I've ever seen of someone expressing a so-called interest in another person. What he did was he took this young woman's face from photographs of her and then merged it using easily available technology on social media platforms to transform it into her face being on other people's bodies in, and I'm sorry for this for breakfast radio, pornographic images, which has absolutely destroyed this young woman's self-confidence, her body image, her feelings about herself. She gave a victim impact statement yesterday saying that one of the heartbreaking moments in this entire saga for her, just one of them, was the first time she ever saw her graduation photo was on a pornographic website.
4: Oh, it's just, it was a heartbreaking read, your story, Sean, but also extremely powerful to read the words that the victim, she read them out? She read them personally herself in court?
5: She did, Stace. She was there herself with a full gallery of supporters, which was wonderful to see. People young and old there to back her and support her. Obviously, we're not going to name her in any way, shape or form to protect what's left of her privacy. But she said, I want to make it very clear. The images of me were fake, but the impact they have had was painfully real. What you did, Will, was calculated, repetitive and deliberate. You knew right from wrong. You even won the Legal Studies Award at your graduation ceremony. You understood the seriousness of your actions and the damage you could cause, and you continued. For a long time, I've carried the shame of something that was never my fault. Today, I'm handing that shame back to the person it belongs to.
4: Wow.
0: On face value, Sean, it would appear that this case is probably the first of its kind. I guess moving forward, how do you expect this to play out in terms of sentencing, in terms of how the judge will handle this? There's no case law to kind of to support any outcome, is there?
5: No, there isn't. And this is where, unfortunately, I get cynical. We hear from judges consistently that they have to sentence cases in such a way that leaves room for an even worse case down the track. Because this is the first of its kind, my concern is that this will be sentenced relatively lightly, especially given Yates is a young man who has no prior history, especially seeing he's the latest offender before our courts to trot out the autism excuse and claim that autism somehow mitigates his offending, whereas any autism expert will tell you that most autistic people actually are more law-abiding than less law-abiding. So we've seen that trotted out again. I have genuine concerns that this will lead to a sentence that will not be what the community would like to see in this kind of instance and will lead to case law that will be quite, I don't want to say weak, but not as strong as we would all like to see.
4: Well, with respect, Sean, I hope you're wrong.
5: I do too. I really do. I would very much like to be wrong about
4: this. Yeah. So what happens now? When is he sentenced? And has it been a guilty plea? Or does he get a discount for that? What happens?
5: Yeah, it has been a guilty plea as part of a plea bargain. There were originally 20-plus charges. It's gone down to a handful of charges as part of that guilty plea, which, of course, speeds up the process of the legal system and means that the young woman doesn't have to appear in court and give evidence, which is all great.
4: Yeah.
5: It does also mean that Yates will get a fairly hefty sentencing discount for those pleas. Sentencing will be next month, and we'll see what all of those factors combine together and what sort of outcome they bring.
0: Mm. Yeah, it's certainly a concerning story, which I think a lot of parents will be watching in fear, really, to see how this plays out. Sean, you've also got a pretty a concerning story that you've dropped in the Tizer today regarding an Olympian.
5: Yes, Olympic bronze medalist, multi-time in the mixed medley relays, and also a Commonwealth Games star, Matthew Temple. A lot of people might remember him from some of the more viral training videos he's done of chasing a rubber chicken along the floor of a pool to prepare for the Glasgow Commonwealth Games. There are allegations in the Adelaide Magistrates Court landed there yesterday that Mr. Temple has been accused of stalking and harassing a woman at her workplace. The allegations are that this has gone on for several months and actually predates his departure for Glasgow, which means that he was actually accused of an offence, accused of this offending when he won his gold medal in Glasgow and when he set a world record for the 100 metres butterfly. Now, it's important to note that he denies all of that. He said to the Advertiser, "I deny any and all wrongdoing. I will defend this proceeding. Given the matter is before the court, I am limited in what I can say for now." But his lawyer has also claimed in court that Mr. Temple has court orders banning the woman making these accusations from contacting Mr. Temple. So there's some complexities there that need to be drawn out over the court process as we go.
0: Certainly a concerning story. Sean, appreciate your time. Sean Fuster, Chief Court Reporter at the Tizer.
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4: We wanted to talk about smart glasses again. This is a conversation we've been having for some time. I call them creep glasses. And yes, we know that they can come in handy for people with visual impairments, and we should be considering that. But I've been surprised that our state government isn't doing more about this. In WA, they've actually decided to do something, and they've banned smart glasses from all WA public schools, not just on school grounds either, for external excursions and school trips. So I thought we should talk about that with Angela Falkenberg, who is the president of the Australian Primary Principals Association. Good morning to you, Angela.
17: Yeah, good morning.
4: I assume you welcomed this move from the WA government?
17: I think, you know, tech is evolving at such a rapid pace, and, you know, governments and schools indeed are always trying to keep up. So I think when one starts the conversation, it opens it up for other states and territories.
4: And so how are smart glasses being used on school grounds at the moment, from what principals are telling you? Is it are kids wearing them, are teachers wearing them, are parents wearing them, or is this more of a preemptive move?
17: I think it's a preemptive move. I'm not aware of teachers wearing them. Certainly the novelty factor is there, and so they can become quite a desirable object for kids. You know, it's a good thing to have. I remember when it was Kmart, they sold out so quickly. And what we're always mindful of is, you know, to manage the risk, but also responsible use. And like all tech, it can be a distraction to learning, so we're wanting to monitor that. But I think issues around data and privacy mean that we need to be mindful that it's responsible for all, and some people might not be responsible in the use.
0: Yeah, certainly. Well, I think last night on 7 News, we saw the fact, Stacey, that you can actually hook into someone else's smart glasses. Mm-hmm. So if they've got their Bluetooth pairing on, which a number of people would know just from AirPods and other devices, if that's active, anyone on their mobile phone can click connect and hook into their smart glasses. So they could be hooking into someone.
4: Yeah.
0: Correct. It's that unknown fear. So, Angela, I guess moving forward, are you supporting the call nationally? Do you think this is something the federal government should be rolling out and assisting? I know we've got a Royal Commission here in South Australia into AI, which would probably recommend these devices banned from schools as well. Do you think that more could be done at a federal level to kind of roll this out nationally?
17: Look, you know, we're always mindful that it's state and territory governments that run schools, but a national conversation was always welcomed, as we've done around device use full stop, as it is around, you know, data privacy. All of those things are national conversations, but, you know, particularly for South Australian government, the state and territory decision. But schools can also be proactive and working with parents around responsible policies.
4: Before WA made this change, there were schools there having to enact their own policies because of a lack of government action. You're South Australian-based, head of the South Australian Association as well. Have you heard of this happening at any South Australian schools where principals and school communities are having to say, all right, well, there's no action being taken. No one's telling us what policies we need to put in place in regards to smart glasses. We'll have to do it ourselves.
17: Well, there are already policies that cover photographing of children, etc. Requirements around those things. So, and there's responsible, you know, the privacy around data is already in place. I think what leaders, you know, can find onerous is just there will be complaints like, oh, that person's got smart glasses, what are you going to do? And they can operate within existing policies. But have, you know, a statewide conversation, because I realise it's in childcare. I know that councils are talking about it in relation to playgrounds. Mm. I don't think it should come as a surprise to anybody that these things are not, you know, valued. We don't think it's responsible use to be filming children in any environment. And the fact that you could harvest someone's data is another alert. So I think it's inevitable. But schools would certainly seek the support of the department to say, back us up in managing it. And I do think there'll be some, you know, common agreements.
18: Yeah, well, I guess we'll have to wait to see if government does anything about it. In the meantime, we spoke to Robert Sims, Greens MLC, last week. He's introducing his own piece of legislation to ban these things from schools and playgrounds and public swimming pools. So at the very least, you'd hope the government will get behind that.
0: I think it's anywhere you can't have a camera, you can't have these glasses, surely. Like, you can't walk into a school with a camera. You can't walk into a swimming pool.
18: Well, everyone's got a phone on, a camera on their phone at the moment. But the difference is the ability to covertly record.
0: Do you think it's a flat out ban, or do you think it's you can have these glasses, but you've got to, you know, put them in those pouches or you know, similar to what we're seeing with the phone ban in schools? What do you think?
18: I guess it depends. I would argue a flat out ban. Unless, as we have said, I think there should be carve-outs for people who have visual impairments and need to use them just to be able to get around. But I don't know why anyone in a school would need to have that. You know, I think that there should need to be carve-outs, but a pretty blanket rule.
0: Let's turn to that quirky story now. Let's uplift a little. It's a little bit weird. It's a little bit wonderful.
18: Yeah, I'm not sure it's totally uplifting.
0: Well, it's a bit strange.
18: We'll change tunes a bit because the Coorong District Council is considering allowing residents in that area to conduct human burials on their land. It's not something I've ever thought about. Maybe you have. We'd love to hear from you. If so, 8223 0000. But we wanted to explore this a little bit further. Acting Mayor of the Coorong District Council, Jonathan Peach, joins you now. Good morning to you, Acting Mayor. We've got you there.
19: Good morning.
18: Hello.
19: Yes, good morning. How are you?
18: Yes, good. Thank you. What is it that that prompted this? Why is the council considering allowing human burials on private property?
19: Look, I just want to say before we get into this, it's not quite as salacious as the advertiser made out this morning. Mm-hmm. This is outside of our township zone, so this is predominantly on farms and other large parcels of land. This is something that we've had requests from over the years, and council has asked our administration to start looking at this probably about 2 years ago, 18 months ago, and it's been a bit of a process working through how that would work, but we've sort of come to a resolution. And what I can actually tell you, because it's now out of confidence, is that the first burial under the terms of the new policy actually took place on Friday, which was a Aboriginal burial on country over the Coorong.
18: Right, okay. So is it private land holders or is it on public land?
19: No, this is in this particular instance, it was a Aboriginal trust's land, but this would be private land holders. So it could be a farmer that applies, the family that's had connection to that country for a number of years. And I just want to say to your listeners, there are some very clear parameters within this policy, and that's why the policy, it has to be noted on the title, it has to be geolocated with a coordinate from a satellite point of view, it has to be fenced, it has to be marked with a headstone. There's a number of boxes that have to be ticked, including going through a registered funeral celebrant, funeral company to ensure that it's all done correctly.
18: Yeah, great. I did have some questions regarding those, because then my next question is what happens when the property is sold eventually? What if loved ones want to come and visit the burial site? Does it have to be declared during the sale of a property? I guess all of that's been considered?
19: It would have to be, and that's something that we've asked for feedback on. It would be up to the new owner, but it would be noted on the title, and that would have something that had to come to arrangement with.
18: So, sorry, your phone dropped out at the start of your answer there. It would have to be declared during the sale process?
19: It would absolutely have to be. Yeah. It would be noted on the title.
18: Yep.
0: Wow. I think this is a truly interesting story. I know we often see animals being, you know, you're not going to tell someone. Would you tell someone? Like, I know you'd have to, but what do you, imagine that conversation. Here, have a look at my lovely new kitchen. It's fantastic. I've spent a lot of money on it. However, this is in the back. Would that put you off buying a house?
18: Yeah, probably. I'd think twice of it. Depends how nice the house is.
0: Sure.
18: But so I just wanted to double check if we could just go back to the acting mayor for a minute. You mentioned the first burial took place on Friday. You must have had quite a few of these requests to consider changing the rules in your area.
19: Look, there has been a number over the years, and it's actually something a number of councils feel quite strongly about that have their own properties. It's something we saw historically. There are a number of historic marked burial sites around our district. It's something that is becoming more common. There are other councils with similar policies. We're certainly the ones looking at it with fresh eyes at the moment. Mm. But I just want to be clear too, with regards to the burial that took place Friday, that when council has passed the motion approving that, it was under the terms of the draft policy, and any changes that might come into effect

0: and telling us about it. Jonathan Peach, thank you.
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14: Partly cloudy today, we're heading for a top of 26 degrees. With the 6 o'clock news, good morning, I'm Kate Collins.
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14: SA grain producers are on track for one of the best harvests on record, with the state's crop forecast increased to 11.6 million tonnes. The result reflects one of the best seasons ever experienced by our field crop farmers, supported by above average rainfall and significantly improved soil moisture levels across most parts of the state. One of the Adelaide Hills top restaurants has gone into liquidation following an ongoing lease dispute. The owners of Ondine at Verdun announcing its permanent closure after its lease was suddenly terminated last month. The closure has left several couples booked to get married at the venue in limbo and chasing their deposits. An AI agent has been involved in a data breach of Australian Medicare information. The Prime Minister has revealed the Medicare Statistics Reporting Service portal, operated by Services Australia, was accessed by an open AI agent in June. Anthony Albanese says investigations into what other systems may have been affected is underway.
16: No personal information is believed to have been accessed at this stage, but investigations are ongoing. Evidence currently available is there is no broader compromise to the Services Australia network.
14: US President Donald Trump will host China

0: Chinese leader Xi Jinping in Washington this week. The meeting will be the second time that the leaders of the world's two biggest economies have talked face-to-face this year. AI is expected to be a hot topic, but the countries remain at loggerheads over trade, export controls and geopolitics. The Federal Treasurer has warned Australia will be forced to pay billions of dollars extra to service our borrowing costs. Jim Chalmers will detail what's being described as the damaging impact of higher bond yields in the December budget update. Hundreds of security staff are taking industrial action at airports across the country today. Ground staff, largely working in Qantas freight operations, will walk off the job as part of action from the Transport Workers Union. TWU National Secretary Michael Caine says a number of airports will be affected.
1: Tomorrow in Sydney, Adelaide, Brisbane and Perth, workers in Qantas ground handling, that's Qantas Link services, but also the Qantas Freight service that ensures that, you know, Australia Post articles, for example, get from one point in the country to the other, will come to a standstill.
0: Australian music icon Angry Anderson is being remembered for his generosity and humour. The Rose Tattoo frontman has died at the age of 79, surrounded by his loved ones. And Lachie Neale's grand final fate will be determined this afternoon. Lachlan Gray has the details.
2: Neale is heading to his second hearing of the week after failing an earlier bid to overturn a one-match ban for striking. As it stands, the two-time Brownlow medalist and Brisbane Premiership captain will miss Saturday's decider against Fremantle, but he has one last chance to challenge the tribunal's verdict at the AFL Appeals Board. If successful, he'll lace up the boots and take on his former club for a fairytale Premiership hat-trick. But if it is rejected, Neale's off-ball strike contact on Jack Ginnivan will have cost him a shot at history. Lachlan Gray, Brisbane.
0: Now turning to 5AA Sport.
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0: Good morning, Tom Wren.
4: Dad, a very good morning to you as well, Kate. As we just heard, Lachie Neale, he's having a big day waiting to see what happens with his appeal. But Fremantle, they've had their final training run, rather, in Perth. All eyes on key defenders Brennan Cox, who could come into the side for Oscar McDonald. The teams for both sides will be released a little later tonight. Still on footy, John Longmire concedes North Melbourne is going in a different path after he pulled out of the Roos coaching job. Nathan Buckley has reportedly met with the Roos about the job, while Fremantle assistant Jamie Graham is also favoured. Longmire telling Fox Footy it was his call to pull out.
5: I guess just looking at the whole situation, weighing it all up, and I think they might be going down another path, Jared, so good luck to them. They've got to appoint the best coach that they can for their football club, and I'm sure that they'll be endeavouring to do that.
4: To cricket now, South Australia's beaten Tasmania by 7 runs in a thrilling one-day match at Carrum-Norton Oval to register their first win of the domestic season. SA amassed a whopping 7 for 383 from their 50 overs, thanks to half centuries from Matthew Jilks, Jake Weatherald and Jake Fraser-McGurk, the visitors falling just short. Meantime, Australia A is in trouble in its unofficial test against India A in its tour match in India. India A made 334, the Aussies all out for only 171 in reply. Jason Sanger top scored with 46, while Nathan McSweeney missed out, dismissed for a duck. And Formula One has further delayed its decision on running this year's two remaining Grand Prix races in the Middle East. And that's the 5AA Sport.
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0: Partly cloudy today. We're heading for a top of 26 degrees in Adelaide. Partly cloudy for your Friday, 23. 20 degrees the top on Saturday with a shower or two. And 21 and partly cloudy on Sunday. Right now we're sitting on 19 degrees on 5AA. Always Adelaide.
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9: With music at the touch of a button nowadays, there's something extra special about going to Clarity Records and taking it home on vinyl.
10: It's a way of saying this album's so important to you, you want to hold it in the flesh and take the time to soak it in.
9: And there's nothing like the sound of a record. There's something different about it. There's something more human and real and deep, and John Blake used to always tell me off for thinking this, but it's just true. Sorry. It's a piece of music history, from Beatles to Black Sabbath, from Miles Davis to Olivia Dean. Clarity Records know their music.
10: So whether you're buying the first of many or if you're hunting something down, drop in, browse and reminisce.
9: And don't forget to tune into Grand Vinyl Eve, which is tomorrow.
10: Yeah.
9: Tomorrow's Grand Vinyl Eve. We're going to be talking about Grand Vinyl Eve on what effectively is Grand Vinyl Eve today. That's happening a little bit later. I just made things really confusing. Just know this, tomorrow, 25th, between 3 and 4pm, Leith Forest will be spinning some of the great AFL tracks of all time, all thanks to the lovely people at Clarity Records, big football fans too. 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
9: Not after six, good morning to you. Welcome to Thursday on 5AA Breakfast. Good to be back on deck. What a beautiful sunrise I got to see driving in this morning as well. Spectacularly, and you know they're good when before we say a single word on the program, texts with regard to the sunrise. Simon sent through a picture over Seaford Rise, and Simon, I'm sorry, the cynical internet, me, I'm cynical, and the internet's done this to me. If I saw your picture uploaded on social media, I'd say that was AI generated. That is beautiful. It is a combination of purple and blue and orange and gold that's quite remarkable. Andrew's, yours is remarkable as well, picking up the silhouette of the buildings in the foreground and the orange and deep yellows and so forth in that picture. They are spectacular. Keep them coming in. What a cracker of a morning it is out there. And as you just heard in 5AA News as well, it's warm, 17.8 degrees.
10: We're both wearing T-shirts.
9: It's officially T-shirt day. Yeah. From this day on, you can't go back. That's my theory.
10: Oh, God.
9: That's my fashion rule.
10: Okay.
9: I break it occasionally. But Will has
10: fashion rules. I like this.
9: Yeah, might be, but they're nothing to do about the aesthetic of fashion.
10: Practicality.
9: They're all to do with the ease of choosing. Coming up on the program this morning, with the weather comes the snakes. We're going to be chatting with the owner-operator of Adelaide Snake and Rodent Control, Jared Kay, about snake season arriving. Are you in a snake hotspot where you are? No.
10: I just try and avoid anywhere where there could be a snake.
9: Yes.
10: Yeah.
9: Which they say it's way more common than you think.
10: Don't tell me that.
9: We won't ask Jared about that at all. We'll be chatting with Matt Horvath from Clarity Records. He's a lovely guy, Matt. He loves talking about two things, certainly my experience, music and the Crows. And if you go into Clarity and talk about either, he'll be stoked. He's terrific. And talking vinyl records is always a lot of fun. We'll do that before 7 o'clock. Matt Abraham will join us after 7.30 today. We'll determine the week's biggest louver. Huge breaking at 8. And nothing bigger than the fact that, Stacey, I came in this morning and I learned the grand final tickets are still alive.
10: They didn't go on yesterday.
9: What happened yesterday?
10: I know. It was close. It was really close.
9: I
10: don't want to say anymore.
9: Okay. Do we think it's going to go off today? What was yesterday's clue?
10: Oh, I've got my notepad here. Hold on. I'm keeping track. I'm keeping track of everyone's guesses and the clues. There we go. Yesterday's clue was an individual artist.
13: An individual artist.
10: Band.
13: Okay.
10: And Darren guessed Snoop Dogg.
13: Okay. Movie star, US.
10: Mm-hmm. Played at the Super Bowl.
13: Not movie star, you appeared in a movie, but yeah, okay.
10: Yep.
13: That works.
10: Mm-hmm.
13: I see. That's a that I can't immediately think of too much that disqualifies that guess. That's a really good one. All right. Well, a little bit later today. Let's give it away today. Come on. How obvious can we get?
10: Because
13: do we have to get that okay from Patty?
10: It's getting
13: double thumbs
10: double
13: up.
10: Thumbs up. It's getting too close for my liking. I would not be able to deal with changing plans for the weekend on a Friday. We need to give them away today to give the person who wins some notice. They need to be able to pack their clothes. They need to be able to, you know, make sure they're on the flight in time. Just plan ahead.
13: Yes, well-organized people would like to win today.
10: Yeah.
13: All right, we're going to try and make that happen. So stay listening. Have 8223-0055 plugged into your phone. And a little bit later this morning, we're hoping today, like anything, we're going to give away these AFL Grand Final tickets. I wonder, have we been out nanny-stated?
10: Oh.
13: Singapore are introducing a new set of class of fines. And look, Singapore, when it comes to nanny stating.
10: Yeah. Like no chewing gum? You're not allowed chewing gum?
13: No chewing gum.
10: Yeah.
13: That's right. It's banned. You never see graffiti anywhere under punishment of
10: quite nice.
13: God knows what. It's actually spectacular. Lovely place. Draconian rules, but lovely place.
10: It makes it beautiful.
13: It does. So they've brought in some new rules with regard to the conduct of people on buses.
10: Oh.
13: So
10: here we go.
13: Placing your feet on the seats, fine.
10: Good.
13: Playing loud audio, fine.
10: Good.
13: If you litter on board, fine. I think that one's not even controversial in the slightest.
10: Yep.
13: So ticket inspectors and bus interchange staff can target people. One of the big ones that, and you're seeing this in various other places around the world now, is people playing loud noise out of phones.
10: Oh.
13: So videos, music. I would hope captured by this is the loud speakerphone call.
10: Oh, the speakerphone call.
13: The speakerphone call.
10: Get in the bin.
13: I didn't know this until I was reading about the story. These people are called headphone dodgers. Headphone dodgers. So in Poland, in Krakow, they have rules where commuters face, it's about a $50 fine for, quote, disturbing the peace and quiet within the vehicle on public transport.
10: Perfect. I love that.
13: In the UK, there is a ban on antisocial behaviour that includes a specific mention of sound-producing equipment. So there's three countries in the world are doing this.
10: Let's get on to it.
13: We are the most nanny state joint on earth. I think we might lose our crown. What behaviours deserve a fine, folks? This is what we want from you this morning. Look, I know we usually rail against the nanny state, but in this, let's just embrace it for a moment and see. Are there missed opportunities out there? What is a behaviour that you would like to see elicit a fine?
10: Definitely the headphone dodger.
13: Oh, the headphone dodger. Absolutely. Do you know what I think I would find entirely, and it relates to the headphone dodger? And we might lose every single person who works in law or sales if I say this, but...
10: Go for it.
13: The Bluetooth earpiece. I think I just outlaw them.
10: But what about AirPods?
13: AirPods are okay. I just can't... The tapping the ear and having the loud conversation like you're the Wolf of Wall Street... The look of it.
10: One that goes around your ear? Yeah.
13: The one where they tap it and they start talking.
10: The people who wear that also used to have a pager.
13: Your girl for Jonathan.
10: they also used to have a pager.
13: The pager.
10: Yeah.
13: Yeah, on the belt.
10: They're the ones who had the pager back in the pager
13: day. Yes, that's right. Yeah. It's like early adopter of what's now our old technology. what should deserve a fine, folks? 8223-0000 or text us on 0408-08-1395.
10: I'm a walker. We walk a lot.
13: Yeah.
10: And... I think there is a couple of universal signs that someone does not want you to talk to them on their walk. I'm a talker. I'll talk to anyone and everyone. My husband is the opposite. He hates it when I stop to chat to every neighbour on the street. But if you have headphones in or if you look like you're on the phone on a conversation, don't try and talk.
13: Mm.
10: Or if you're head down, don't and not looking up, because I think that's the universal sign for don't talk to me, I'm on a mission or I'm not in the mood
13: to chat.
10: I'm
13: in this exercise zone.
10: And I think I'm okay at reading those signs as a talker.
13: Yes.
10: But there are other people who are not so good at reading those signs. I think there's a couple universal signs when you're on a
13: walk. I think the head down, you're clearly exercising. It's not a time to stop for a chat.
10: Don't talk to me.
13: That's a good one.
10: I think you should get a fine for that.
13: Ange says people not giving up seats for others who need them more.
10: Oh,
13: I wish that could be just fined within an inch of its life.
10: Oh, yes.
13: Andrew says, I had another one, loud conversations. Have some respect for the people around you.
10: Mm-hmm. Mm-hmm.
13: Keep them coming in, 8223-0000 or text on 0408-08-1395. Let's not cede the nanny state crown to other countries, folks. What else could we do?
10: Jules in North Haven, yes. Not waving when you let someone in.
13: Yeah. Surely these new smart cars could just ding $5. It doesn't have to be a big fine. Just a bit like a toll.
10: Deduct the bank account.
13: Yeah. Like when your toll dings in other states.
10: Yeah.
13: You didn't wave.
10: Do you do the, I sometimes do the, if they don't wave to me when I've let them in, I do the passive aggressive, you're welcome.
13: Oh, wave. I like that.
10: Yeah.
13: I know, I'm so much more awkward socially than you, so I'll do the one wave and I think, well, they probably didn't see me, they think I'm the bad guy, and then I do another wave and then it takes a long time I realise they're just not into it.
10: Will Goodings is overly polite. Like, can you stop waving at me?
13: This guy's just weird. 7:08 after 6, we'll get to some more of your thoughts in just a moment.
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13: 21 minutes after 6, there is a big developing story overnight. As you're probably well aware, the Australian Prime Minister Anthony Albanese is in the United States at the moment, and he's found himself embroiled in a stoush with the White House with regard to the policing of social media and being a middle power that wants a seat at the table when it comes to legislating some guardrails around AI. Now, the US and China don't think there should be any guardrails because they interpret all about limiting the influence and control of each other. But some middle powers like Australia are saying, well, hang on, we all want to be party of this conversation. So that's the backdrop that's a debate that's going on at the moment. The thing that's new and developed overnight is the Prime Minister has revealed that an OpenAI agent has hacked into the Medicare portal. Now, I don't think there's probably any more sacred, I mean, bank accounts, obviously, but sacred and sacrosanct collection of data on Australians than Medicare. It is obviously a service about which we are greatly proud. That's an interesting component of this. OpenAI makes ChatGPT. They are this is not some rogue outfit in Siberia that are doing nefarious things. This is OpenAI. This is one of the big boys. This is one of those that we're trusting to be safe.
10: That said a couple of weeks ago, hey, start regulating us, please.
13: Well, they did.
10: Because we're going too far.
13: We don't know much about this yet. The Prime Minister was asked, though, what he would say to Australians who might be concerned about this, and this is what he said.
19: That the Australian government's got your back, that we're aware of the risk of artificial intelligence as well as the significant potential benefits as well. And the fact that it's a health website, and one of the great benefits, and I have seen it demonstrated, the great benefits of artificial intelligence will revolutionise healthcare.
13: See, that's the trade-off that he's captured there. So that story is literally breaking as we speak. We're going to do some more work on it over the course of the morning.
10: I've got some more information.
13: Yeah.
10: There were three services apparently impacted. The Medicare Statistics Reporting Portal, which is public-facing stats page, but then also other ones which could have been impacted is the Australian Institute of Health and Welfare, that's a federal one, and the New South Wales Bureau of Crime Statistics and Research, also the Victorian Department of Health. So the Prime Minister said he's spoken to the premiers of New South Wales and Victoria to inform them, and this happened in June.
13: And we're learning about it now. Well, then suddenly the context that I said at the start feels really important, doesn't it?
10: He said he's spoken to the CEO of OpenAI, this is the Prime Minister, Sam Altman, to express Australia's extreme concern about this incident and disappointment that it took the company way too long to inform the government that it had occurred.
13: One of the reasons, and we'll come back to this story a little bit later, but those big companies like Anthropic and OpenAI said we need some rules is because they themselves, it feels like, got spooked by these agents getting out into the wild on the internet and then doing all manner of things, like perhaps hacking into these sorts of like Medicare and whatnot, when they weren't explicitly instructed to do so. So that's if they can't control it,
10: who can? There's a couple things that are curious about this, and one, we'll continue to talk about it. One is the timing. The other one is, well, obviously the timing, because as Andrew on the text line points out, this is after Anthony Albanese has wanted to regulate these AI agents. But also, I just wonder how. How has this happened? Because with OpenAI, don't you need someone to be doing the prompts? You need someone to be prompting it. They don't just go rogue on their own, do they?
13: Well, that's interesting to do. I don't know enough about it to answer that question in any sophisticated way. All I know is that the way they responded to the Hugging Face scandal, I think that's one of them, where a fairly benign sort of request escaped containment and the AI on the internet started writing its own code and breaking into things in an attempt to maybe answer it. Maybe it was a basic request about Australians' health and crime or something. But the thing is, once these things get out there, they start rewriting the rules in the absence of rules.
10: Yeah.
13: So... okay. It's a fascinating story. We'll try and get some more answers for you over the course of the morning. Let's go to Meadows. David, have you got something that people should be fined for?
20: Yep, there's a person who drives commuter buses. People that can't, like, a lots of seats available, but they roam the bus like some kind of lost animal. Yeah, the bus is stopping and starting people, me needing to consider that you're going to end up face planted and then possibly ring up and report the depot that I'm stopping aggressively when I'm just stopping. Extraordinarily annoying. And please, can you leave your oranges at home, peeling them on the bus and leaving peel everywhere for me to clean up? Why, people?
13: What, oranges?
10: No, take
13: people are animals.
10: You.
13: David, that's a great industry-specific
10: I
13: fine.
10: I love that.
13: And I think I'm all on board with David from Meadows on that. Don't peel your oranges on the bus.
10: No.
13: Come on, have some respect, people. The golf day's coming up. I hope we get a morning like this. Look at these photos coming through. Sharon's got one with the purples and the pinks are really highlighted. Vern as well. Spectacular photographs. Thank you. We'll put these up on the live stream, won't we? We'll put them up on our social media because these deserve to be a highlight of these pictures. The golf day's back on the 9th of October. It's going to be a Friday morning. Glenelg Golf Club. We'll get some good pickies down there. If you want to head along, 5AA.com.au is the place to go. Register now. And it could be you that we call tomorrow as one of our lucky winners that gets a golf for four, a Titleist hat, on course food and beverage, two course sit down, lunch and beverages, guest speakers, and Stace, you and I'll be down there doing the breakfast show at this time, which will be fantastic. All right, let's have a look at the weather. As mentioned, pretty warm, 18.5 degrees outside at the moment. Feels a little cooler, but still not really cool at all, 15.2. 4 weeks ago, we were having maximums forecast at about this point. 26 is the forecast top today. It's a spectacular sort of a day. It drops down a bit, actually. Now, tomorrow, 23 and 20 on Saturday, 21 Sunday before warming up, 25 Monday, 27 Tuesday, and 24 Wednesday. So there's been a significant revision to some of those forecasts. It's not going to be as hot as we had previously expected. All right, which means we've got a grand final forecast as well that is quintessentially Melbourne. It looked like it was going to be warm, and suddenly it's going to be probably icy cold. But that's what you're going to get over there. Rennie, good morning. Agostina Mitsubishi's demo clearance on now. Save on Pajero Sport, ASX, Triton and Outlander, now Worth and Mawson Lakes.
4: Morning, Will. Morning, Stacey. Yeah, so bit of an update, Stacey. We were talking yesterday about Wharfie time. It's been permitted, so they are going to play it only once after a goal. Who makes that call? Is that an executive decision?
13: I think the on-field captain should make it, I think. Tap his wrist.
4: Yeah, tap his wrist.
13: Wharfie time. Wharfie
4: yeah, exactly. Time. So it's going to be once that they can play it. Now, the songs, so for Charlie Cameron, Country Roads, etc., they'll play after every goal, but Wharfie time is only played on the one occasion. Isn't it amazing all the hoopla that goes into all of this stuff?
1: I love
4: the
1: how
4: game.
1: The AFL has to plan the fun.
13: Yeah, that's right.
1: It tells
13: right.
1: you everything about the game. But we need to plan the fun out, and you only get to have fun once if you're a Frio fan.
4: Yes.
1: Once and once only.
13: Yes. It is sanitised, isn't
1: ridiculous.
13: It?
4: It's crazy, isn't it? And no one really worries about it too much once it happens. But that is going ahead. Earlier in the week, it didn't look like it would. The other thing that's just been bubbling along, I know we've spoken about it every day, but Lachie Neal, it is last chance saloon today. So that appeal is at 4 o'clock this afternoon.
1: The sports show will have it.
4: They'll have it. And that's important because the teams come out at just before 6 o'clock our time. So we're hoping it will all be done before then. He's obviously in Melbourne with the rest of the side. They arrived yesterday, but that's a big decision because it will depend how they line up, you know, whether or not he plays. If he plays, it obviously helps the likes of Zach Bailey and other players that, you know, might be freed up. So
13: it's really hard to get things overturned on appeal in the AFL, isn't it? You have to argue that there was an error of law, basically.
4: Error of law or that it's manifestly excessive, which is, I think, what they'll go down and argue because of his good record, which they probably should have done in the first place, gone down.
1: Hard to argue 1 week is manifestly excessive for anything.
13: Well, when the precedent with nine of these have been done over the course of the year,
4: that's right.
13: It's not like he got the worst of them.
1: Yeah.
4: And he has been done previously. It's just that the penalty was only a fine. So I think he's been done three or four times previously, except this time they've changed it and said, if you do it, you're suspended.
1: Oh, that's interesting. So he doesn't have a clean record on this.
4: No, he's done this a few times.
1: Right.
4: It's just that previously they've said, oh, that's $3,000 fine, you know, suspended. Whereas this year, the AFL said, we are cracking down. If you punch someone in the gut, that's it. You've got to be suspended. And so they've done it. And they've come down the number of incidents that have done it. So I don't think they can turn it over. But then, you know, a lot of former players and a lot of people are saying he cannot miss the grand final for this. But I think, well, if you play stupid games, you win stupid prizes. Mm. So, yeah, we'll wait and see. I wouldn't be outraged if he played. He's a wonderful player. But you know, I just think you're taking your life in your own hands when you start doing things like that.
13: Absolutely, yep. Couldn't agree more. Good on you, Rennie.
4: Good on you, guys.
21: 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Always Adelaide.
2: Partly cloudy today. We're heading for a top of 26 degrees in Adelaide with 6:30 News. Good morning. I'm Kate Collins.
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2: A woman has died and a man charged following a head-on crash in the state's mid-north. Emergency services rushed to the Augusta Highway at Crystal Brook yesterday morning. A 68-year-old woman from Crystal Brook in one car was rushed to hospital but died a short time later. The driver of the other car and his two passengers sustained non-life-threatening injuries. The trio was treated in hospital before police charged the 51-year-old driver from Victoria with causing death by dangerous driving. He was refused police bail and will appear in Port Pirie Magistrates Court today. SA grain producers are on track for one of the best harvests on record, with the state's crop forecast increased to 11.6 million tonnes. Minister for Primary Industries and Regional Development Claire Scriven says the result reflects one of the best seasons ever experienced by our field crop farmers.
22: Particularly coming off the devastating drought of the last few years, that's really, really encouraging and a great outcome for the innovation and resilience of our farmers, particularly in this case, our grain farmers.
2: The result has been supported by above average rainfall and significantly improved soil moisture levels across most parts of the state. The Immigration Minister has reportedly watered down changes to visas for some working holidaymakers. The farming sector will be able to apply for fast-tracked visa applications during the crucial planting and harvesting seasons. The Prime Minister has revealed an AI agent breached Australia's government systems in June. The OpenAI agent accessed the Medicare Statistics Reporting Service portal operated by Services Australia. It's not believed that any personal information has been accessed at this stage, but investigations to the extent of the breach are ongoing. Anthony Albanese says he raised the matter directly with the boss of the artificial intelligence company.
19: This situation is obviously unacceptable. And today I spoke with the CEO of OpenAI, Sam Altman, to express Australia's extreme concern about this incident. And I also expressed my disappointment that it took the company way too long to inform the government.
2: Iran's president has declared the country will not bend the knee or cave to bullying after the US president threatened to annihilate the nation. A day after the address by Donald Trump, Masoud Pezeshkian has told the UN General Assembly their resistance will only increase in the face of increased pressure. He says it's inevitable the conflict will spiral when the Strait of Hormuz is disrupted.
23: The expansion of warfare will not result in security. One cannot create chaos for the coastal countries seeking naval security.
2: The US delegation left the chamber during the speech. A new research shows the price of groceries has increased by 7% across the four major supermarkets since June. The data from Choice found Aldi remained the cheapest option across their control basket, but only narrowly ahead of Woolworths. Editorial Director Mark Serrell says there was a number of items which contributed to the hike.
24: Interestingly, a couple of items actually made the basket potentially cheaper, rice and apples. Were slightly cheaper year on year. But the thing that was really killing the price increase is strawberries. Strawberries accounted for almost 50% of the increases of the 7%.
2: But we do love strawberries. Now turning to 5AA Sport.
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2: Good morning, Tom Wren.
4: Yeah, good morning to you as well, Kate. Brisbane's Dane Zorko is still holding out hope for Lachie Neale to feature in Saturday's AFL Grand Final. The Lions midfielder will face the appeals board tonight after failing to overturn his one-match ban at the tribunal. Zorko says they'll be prepared either way.
25: Impeccable record. You'd like to think that would hold a fair bit of weight. Maybe it doesn't. We've had this stuff in the past. Like, it's water under a bridge for us. We just keep moving forward for our process. We worry about what we can control.
4: Meantime, Fremantle has been permitted to play Wharfie time, but only once during the match, and it must come after a goal. The teams for both the Lions and Dockers will be released tonight. Meantime, the Players Association has questioned the AFL why Brisbane's Lachie Neale and Fremantle's Oscar McDonald weren't sent for full head injury assessments after high bumps from the weekend. The management of both players has been signed off by the AFL. To cricket, South African captain Themba Bavuma is conceding his side's attack needs to step up in today's first ODI clash against Australia. Meantime, South Australia has recorded a first-up win in the domestic one-day cup against Tasmania after holding on for a 7-run win at Karen Rolton Oval. And the Adelaide 36ers will take on the Wildcats tonight in Perth. It'll be Trevor Gleeson, the coach's first return back to his old club. And that's the 5AA Sport.
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2: Partly cloudy today. We're heading for a top of 26 degrees in Adelaide. Partly cloudy for your Friday, 23. Down to 20 degrees on Saturday with a shower or two, and 21 the top and partly cloudy on Sunday. Right now, it's 18 degrees on 5AA. Always Adelaide.
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13: 20 minutes to 7, police and weather coming up. We're going to talk snakes in a moment too with Jared Kay from Adelaide Snake and Rodent Control. It's that time of year with the sun out, so too come the snakes. Rob sent through a really good text on the breaking story this morning with regard to the Prime Minister's revelation in the US that an open AI agent hacked into government websites in Australia, including Medicare, the Medicare portal. We've spoken about it in the political sense. There is a stoush going on between our government and the United States. This is a hack that came earlier in the year, and it is now being deployed clearly strategically in a conversation around should we have controls about this stuff. US and China don't think so. The industry does. Rob's pointed out something that a lot of people in the financial world have identified. Mm-hmm. There's been, and I just want to paraphrase Rob's text because it's a really good one, but it goes to this concept that there has been a lot of a capital flowing into the AI world, and it behooves them to have a set of rules that effectively don't allow more competition in that space. So a sort of equivalent of, you know, people have said equated this to nuclear proliferation, having rules around, well, no, don't let anyone else get it. Let's just control those who do. That suits the people that are getting all the money sent to them right now to develop it, because the danger is, I mean, as Rob points out, You put 10 grand into Anthropic 5 years ago, it's worth $15.5 million now. These are stupid.
3: Really?
13: These are stupid amounts of money that have been poured into these things.
3: Missed another trick.
13: If that progress stalls or someone comes up with something better, they go kaput.
3: Yeah, okay. So there's a commercial imperative. There's a market share of money in AI at the moment. It's a pool that's grown a lot over the last few years, and they don't want anyone else to be in the pool with them.
13: Well, a disruptor would bankrupt people and because no one knows where the next development's going to be or who's going to make it. Right. Really good text, Rob. A point well worth making. Let's find someone before we go to Jared Kay and talk snakes, because Singapore, Poland, and the UK have noise ordinance-related fines for conduct on public transport. It got us thinking about how else we can nanny state some things. Morning, Sally. Who are you fining?
1: Good morning. I'm fining the creeps at the shop. So my daughter's got autism. She's a young adult. She wears headphones to block the noise out. And the amount of people that will, like, call out to her or call her names or try and, you don't need those headphones, you're just a yuppie, like, just
13: really
1: stupid stuff like, yeah, leave people alone. If you can clearly see they're not someone who would talk to you, they're wearing the headphones for a reason. It's not up to you to know why.
3: What is wrong with... Why does your daughter wearing headphones impact anyone else? Yeah. Unless she's walking into people and, you know...
13: Absolutely.
3: She's clearly not doing any of that.
1: She's not. Exactly. She's wearing them because, like, she'll wear them at concerts. She wears them everywhere we go. Yeah. It's part of her. She'll wear them when we're out for dinner because she doesn't like listening to people chew.
13: Yeah, well, I get that, Sally. I might start wearing headphones to dinner. That's a good idea.
1: She wears them everywhere. But, yeah, people will target her for it. So she doesn't go to the shops unless I'm with her, which restricts her to weekends.
3: Oh, that's horrible.
13: Well, you know, I mean, the genesis of this whole conversation was about the opposite of this behaviour. It was about the headphone dodger.
3: Yeah.
13: The idea that, you know, your noise choice was being foisted upon everyone else on the bus.
3: Yeah.
13: This is the opposite. It's not hurting anyone.
3: It's not impacting anyone.
13: Yeah, exactly. Yep. Makes no difference.
3: Yep.
13: We'll get to some fine texts in a moment. Yeah. But let's talk snakes first. I know Stacey's very excited about this. Jared Kay from Adelaide Snake and Rodent Control joins us. Jared, good morning.
6: Good morning. How are you?
13: We're good, Jared. Is there a weekend of the year that you sort of have circled because you know your business is about to pick up?
6: Yeah, pretty much. From September all the way through to April.
13: September through to April, that's the hot spot when they start coming out. That late September, a bit of warmth, what are you typically getting call-outs about? What type of snakes?
6: Typical Adelaide is 90% of our call outs are eastern browns.
13: What are the other 10%? What are the exciting ones you get to catch?
6: The other 10%, you'll get your blue tongues, your red bellies, occasional tiger snake.
13: Red bellies are really bad, aren't they?
6: Pythons, pardon?
13: Red bellies are really bad, aren't they? Dangerous.
6: They're sitting up around, you know, 25th in the world.
13: Okay.
6: For their toxicity, but that's tested in mice, not humans. Eastern brown is sitting second most venomous land snake.
3: Yeah, I was going to say, I feel like we glossed over that when he said 90% of eastern browns
13: the most dangerous.
3: You kind of said, yeah, okay. But aren't they one of the most dangerous?
13: Fair. Fair. I was just wondering what other nasties are out there, but the nasty one is the one that's most out there.
3: So what can I do to avoid ever coming in contact with a snake, please, Jared?
6: So just give it space. If you do happen to spot one, don't approach it. 90% of snake bite victims are because they've interfered with the snake, try to corner it, capture it, or kill it. So it's important that you just respect it and give it its space. Keep a safe distance, keep an eye on it. Call a snake catcher.
3: And so if I'm walking on a walking track and see a snake, what do I do? Because all I've ever been told is freeze, and I can't freeze for eternity.
6: Yeah, so what will normally happen is the snake will more than likely see you before you get up close to it anyway, and it will take off. If you happen to, surprise it or it surprises you by chance, and you're in close proximity, it's important to stay still. So they are quite skittish and nervous animals, and any sort of sign of movement is perceived as a threat, so they will give you that defensive reaction.
13: When you catch a snake and you put them in those bags, Jared, what happens to them next?
6: So from there, we do a quick health check over them, make sure that they're good shape and stuff. So if there's any like mites or ticks or injuries that need to be assessed, we'll take it to a vet and have it treated. But yeah, generally speaking, if it's a healthy, we release it within 2 kilometres of where we caught it into suitable habitat, away from places of occupancy, schools, recreational areas, houses, etc.
13: Okay.
6: So if there's no suitable location, then we're to take them to national parks and have them euthanized.
13: Yeah, right. Are they Do you have to release them nearby where they were found? But is it a territorial thing?
6: Yeah, so snakes normally have like a 500 square metre radius where they live. So anything outside of that, they don't know where the food and water is. And basically, yeah, there's also the snakes occupying different territories, etc. So, yeah, they studies have proven that, yeah, they don't tend to relocate very well.
13: Okay.
6: They tend to die within the first 12 months.
13: Yeah, right. That's really interesting. Mm. Well, Jared, we're thankful that you exist and someone's brave enough to go after the snake, so we don't have to. Good on you, mate.
6: Yeah, thanks, mate.
13: Jared Kay from Adelaide Snake and Rodent Control.
7: I was really hoping his answer to your question, what do you do with them once you put them in the bag, was you don't want to know, Will. Just let it happen. I was really hoping the answer was they go out to a farm and never come back.
13: Oh, Jared's obviously a professional that does this for the love of the game, but I can imagine the temptation for rogue operators to release them back into the neighbourhood and just drop off business cards into everyone's letterbox after they do so. I know Jared doesn't do that, though.
7: It's crossed my mind. Why are you doing it? It's too early. It's pre-7 a.m. Stop it.
13: Okay. That's enough of that from me. I'm just talking to myself now. Let's go to the Weather Bureau and talk about the weather that's bringing the snakes out. Christy Johnson is on deck. Morning, Christy.
9: Morning, Will. Morning, Stacey.
13: Thursday and the weekend looks a little cooler than certainly when I was last on air on Tuesday. But it looks like it's going to warm up later. Is that what's happening next week?
9: Yeah, I think so. So today, quite warm. We've got northerly winds, or at the moment they're northeasterly. They're fairly light, but the general trend is from the north, so it's bringing some warm air down over the city. We got to sort of 25.5 degrees yesterday. We're expecting 26 today, so pretty similar. It's quite cloudy at the moment. There's actually a little bit of shower activity in that cloud, mostly not hitting the ground, or at least not enough to be in any of our rain gauges. But there might be a few sprinkles on the windscreen as you're driving to work this morning. That should probably clear through this morning, I think. And we might get some, well, I think we'll probably see some sunny breaks in the afternoon. As I say, top of 26 today. There is a cool change, though, that's going to be moving through and the winds tomorrow, and the winds will be going round to more of a southerly. Ahead of that, though, still expected to get up to about 23 degrees, but we will be a bit cooler on the weekend with the winds sort of a bit more southerly or southeasterly behind that change. So just back to 20 degrees for Saturday, 21 for Sunday. Not a lot of showers with that change, potentially a couple of millimetres sort of late Friday into Saturday morning as the system moves through. I think by Sunday it should have cleared through and we'll be back to just partly cloudy conditions. And then, as you say, warming up next week. So we're up to sort of 25 by Monday, Tuesday up to 27 degrees. So it does get warm, and then it does look like the next weather system comes through in the middle of next week.
13: All right, good stuff, Christy. Thank you. Christy Johnson at the Bureau of Meteorology. Let's head to Safe Poles. Senior Constable Rebecca Stokes joins us. Rebecca, three people have been arrested in a stolen car.
10: Yes, so it was just before 3:30 this morning, Western District Patrol stopped a Suzuki sedan on Churchill Street at Thorngate. And the driver's a 19-year-old man. He recorded a blood alcohol reading of 0.092, so nearly twice the legal limit there. But then checks revealed that he had never held a driver's licence, and the car that he was driving had been stolen from an Adelaide address the previous night. So he and his two passengers, who are a 19-year-old woman from Hackham and a 12-year-old boy from Parkholm, they were all arrested and charged with illegal use of a motor vehicle. The driver's also been charged with drink driving and driving unlicensed, and they've all been bailed to appear in court at a later date. So the vehicle was able to be recovered and returned to its owner.
7: Okay. And Rebecca, tell us about the fatal crash at Crystal Brook yesterday.
10: Yes, this was just before 10:30 a.m. yesterday. Police and emergency services responded to a head-on crash on the Augusta Highway at Crystal Brook. It involved a four-wheel drive, a Toyota four-wheel drive and a Mitsubishi station wagon. And sadly, the driver of the Mitsubishi, a 68-year-old local woman, she was treated at the scene by paramedics and was rushed to hospital, but died a short time later. The driver of the Toyota is a 51-year-old Victorian man. He and his two passengers were all taken to hospital with non-life-threatening injuries. And the Augusta Highway was closed while our major crash officers investigated the scene. It did reopen late last night around 9 o'clock. And as a result of those investigations, the other driver, the 51-year-old Victorian man, he's been arrested and charged with causing death by careless driving, and he'll face court today in Port Pirie. Anyone who has any dash cam footage or anyone who witnessed this crash can contact Crime Stoppers on 1-800-333-000. And the woman death is the 82nd life lost on South Australian roads so far this year.
13: Just terrible. Thank you, Rebecca. Senior Constable Rebecca Stokes from St. Paul. We're going to check traffic. And on the other side of this break, we're talking Grand Vinyl Eve and records. You got a favourite record, folks? A rare record or something at home? One you're particularly proud of? Call in and brag about it. 8223 000. Text us on 0480 81395, because that is going to be the subject of conversation in just a moment. Long live recreation and the all-new RAV4 plug-in hybrid at Jarvis Toyota, Brighton Road, Summit and Park.
14: Thanks, Will, and morning, Stacey. Dry Creek, a breakdown to look out for this morning on the North South Motorway Globe Derby Drive, but no great delays through there. At Selex Beach, got a Carvey Stobie pole getting clean up at the moment. Selex Beach Road near Justs Road. We are slow for works at Bedford Park, Marion Road near Sturt Road, and getting busy South Road at Tonsley this morning. Only one to Camaro Grand Junction Road, Hope Valley. 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
13: 5 minutes to seven. It is Grand Final Eve, which means Leith Forrest Grand Vinyl Show is tomorrow at 3 p.m. It is our wonderful custom here at 5AA, something we love doing each and every year. And it, part of that great joy is having Matt and Laura from Clarity Records in the studio with us to talk about vinyl records. Morning to you guys.
17: Good morning.
18: Good morning.
13: The conversation we've had with you guys has evolved, because I think when we first came in, we were going through this period where it was sort of a novelty, the return of vinyl in a way. Diehards had always loved it, but it had become the most popular physical medium again. It almost feels trite to say that now. It's so obvious. People love vinyl. It's just beloved. So I want to talk specifically about music with you guys.
0: Absolutely.
4: Sounds great.
13: What are people coming into the store? What's the number one thing people want coming into the store at the moment? Well, is it vintage or is it modern?
17: Well, it's a bit of both, actually. People want the old classics. Like, we sell a bunch of secondhand records as well as new release records that, newly pressed. So that's it's still consistent. Like, vinyl is the new norm.
13: So secondhand, can they come in with their old records?
0: They sure can. Yeah, we get people bringing in all sorts of goodies for us, and then we can buy them off of them, and then we clean them up and resell them in the shop. So if people have got things kicking about in the shed that just aren't going to get a spin, they just bring them in and we have a look at them and we can assess them and pay them for them. We also have young kids not just buying vinyl, but also buying CDs at the moment too. I know this is Grand Vinyl Eve, but
13: hang on,
0: the young kids have actually found CDs again, which is kind of cool.
13: Really?
0: And,
17: oh, yes. CDs are back in a big way. Yes.
0: Wow.
17: Yes.
0: You'd be surprised.
17: That's the new novelty. CD is the new vinyl.
18: CDs are back.
17: CDs are back.

0: import from overseas, so we get a lot of stuff from the US and the UK, as well as our Australian suppliers. So we kind of have a bit of a wide reach, and we do customer orders for people. So we have like regular customers that will send us emails and long lists of things that they're searching for, and that's kind of a challenge for us. We love like looking for like obscure, interesting things, and some of them are out of print. Some things from like 10, 12 years ago, you just can't get anymore. But some things are getting a repress, some things get an anniversary pressings, and we're always getting new releases. New releases are always, every week we get new releases.
1: Oh.
2: Has anyone ever brought in a box of records or CDs and you guys have gone through and gone, oh, we're not selling that one. That's going straight to the home collection.
3: There might be a few things that make their way home, but we do have to be, we do have to restrain ourselves because we can't take everything.
2: Do you have anything that's considered really rare?
0: Absolutely, we do. Matt collects. It's not a day that doesn't go past at Clarity where there's a 7-inch record delivered to Clarity Records in a tiny little mailer. So you'd be surprised, some of the Australian punk stuff that Matt collects. So if anyone's out there and has any 7-inch records from Australian punk bands, Matt will definitely buy those off of you.
3: But in the shop, we've got a whole display wall of, collectible records and, anything up to $1,000 sort of thing.
0: And they range in genre. So we have blues and jazz and hip hop and rap and all sorts.
1: And has there been a big release, like new release this year? I remember, was it a couple of years ago, Matt, you were saying people were coming in for the Taylor Swift records. Mm-hmm. Has there been a big release this year?
0: This year so far we've had, like in the last week, we've had Bieber Doobie, which has been a really big one. And coming up is Fontaine's DC, which will be a really big release as well.
3: Probably one of the biggest one has been an artist called Phoebe Bridgers. We had a special listening party for her at the shop, and it's just like, it goes wild.
1: Is
3: people
1: she a new
3: love
1: artist?
3: It. Yeah. No, this was her third or fourth album, so And actually, Taylor Swift has a new release coming out tomorrow, so there we go. Everything comes around.
0: Encore. So that'll be interesting. Your
2: music knowledge must be encyclopedic. Mm. Have you ever been stumped by someone coming in and asking for something, and you thought? I actually have no idea what the hell this person's talking about.
0: You can never know everything, like with music.
2: You feel like you guys know everything. Yeah.
0: Not at all, no. The world of music is so endless, and we're always learning every day. Like, there's not a day that doesn't go past it. Someone walks in and says some name, and I'm like, okay, cool, let's go, like, let's try and find that for you. We love that. That's the challenge.
3: Or sometimes, you see a lot of the same records in collections when people sell them, and every now and then a record will come in and like, whoa, I've never seen this before. And majority of the time it's a $2 record or whatnot, but every now and then it's you look it up and it's like, wow, like it's worth a bit of money.
2: Fun It's like a treasure chest every day with people dropping off stuff.
3: Exactly.
2: We'll get into Clarity. We love you guys, and we love you part of what has become a tradition here. How many of these grand vinyl leaves have we done?
3: We're creeping up to a decade,
2: I almost don't remember a time before, so which is great. It's what it's all about. It's a fun time of year, AFL grand final. Who's going to win, Matt? I know you.
3: I think Brisbane.
2: Yeah. How do we feel about the Crows?
3: Oh, heartbroken.
2: Yeah.
1: I saw your heartbreak there. Yeah, I
2: took him back there, didn't I? I knew that. I bump into Matt at the footy sometimes.
3: Yep, that's right.
2: We share a pained glance.
3: This is a whole nother conversation.
2: So yeah. It's 7:01 and you and I could go on for another 2 hours about that.
3: Exactly.
2: So we shan't do that. Great to have you guys in. Thanks for supporting Grand Vinyl Eve.
0: Thanks for having us, guys.
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6: Partly cloudy today. We're heading for a top of 26 degrees with the 7 o'clock news. Good morning. I'm Kate Collins.
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6: Three people have been arrested in a stolen car at Thorngate this morning. Just before 3:30 a.m, police stopped a Suzuki sedan on Churcher Street. The 19-year-old driver was breath tested, blowing 0.092. Senior Constable Rebecca Stokes says that's nearly twice the legal limit.
8: But then checks revealed that he had never held a driver's licence and the car that he was driving had been stolen from an Adelaide address the previous night.
6: The driver and his two passengers, aged 19 and 12, were arrested and the vehicle was returned to its owner. Meanwhile, a four-wheel drive has crashed into a Stobie pole at Selix Beach, the driver fleeing the scene. Emergency crews were called to Selix Beach Road at 5 a.m. following reports of that crash. The Stobie pole was cut off at the base but remained standing while the Nissan four-wheel drive ended

0: lifted up on its side. The driver was not with the vehicle and investigations are continuing to locate that driver. The Prime Minister says a breach of Australian systems by a rogue AI agent is unacceptable and the company behind the technology took too long to raise the alarm. At this stage, no personal information is believed to have been accessed in the breach of the Medicare Statistics Reporting Service, but investigations are ongoing. Former Army Intelligence Officer Dr. John Coyne says this is why governments like Australia want global guardrails.
1: They want to stop these sorts of incidents happening by putting in processes, technology and arrangements so that, for want of a better term, AIs and AI agents just don't go out and continue to search in a way that a human wouldn't do.
0: A new survey has detailed how Australian lives have changed over the space of about 22 years. The Household Income and Labour Dynamics study shows almost half of all people in their 20s are now still living with their parents. Domain's Dr. Nicola Powell has said younger Australians are struggling to get into the property market.
2: So when you look back in the 80s, you can see that dwelling price to average income is about 3.3, and today that sits at 8.4.
0: Australia has signed a historic pact with Ukraine amid its war with Russia. The agreement commits Canberra to sustained defence and security cooperation with Kyiv. Australia's Prime Minister and Ukraine's President formalised the deal on the sidelines of the UN General Assembly. Anthony Albanese has praised Volodymyr Zelensky's leadership.
3: I think Russia thought it could just steamroll through in a matter of weeks. And what we have found is that the people of Ukraine were underestimated.
0: The gap to Aldi as Australia's most affordable supermarket has narrowed significantly over the past 3 months. Choice's quarterly grocery basket research has found all four of the major retailers experienced price increases since June. Editorial director Mark Serrells says the German chain's lead has shrunk to just 85 cents to their test shop.
4: The gap is a bit tighter than normal, but yep, Aldi still comes out on top. Number two, Woolies. Number three, Coles. And coming in at a pretty distant last is IGA.
0: And Angry Anderson is being remembered for his wicked sense of humour following his death at the age of 79. The Rose Tattoo frontman was hospitalised 3 weeks ago after having a heart attack. Now turning to 5AA Sport.
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0: It's over to Tom Wren.
6: Thank you, Kate. Fremantle has been approved to use Wharfy time in Saturday's grand final. The Dockers can only use it after one of their own goals and only use it once after goal songs have also been approved. Veteran umpire Brett Rosebery, who's umpiring his 10th grand final on Saturday, says it adds to what will be a great atmosphere.
7: Quite early in the year in Perth, when Wharfy time, Fremantle Hawthorn, and that was crazy atmosphere. And then I was in Brisbane 2 weeks ago, and I think Charlie's kicked five, and Country Road was never ending. So it really does add to the fans, the atmosphere. So who knows, maybe he will hear both this weekend.
6: Lachie Neal, meantime, will have his appeal to have a one-match ban overturned later this afternoon, and the teams for both the Lions and the Dockers will be released tonight. Well, Australia begins its three-match one-day series against South Africa in Durban tonight. Mitch Marsh to captain the side, with Pat Cummins to miss the first match of the series. Meantime, Jake Weatherald has reminded national selectors what he's capable of after blasting a quickfire 92 from only 89 balls to help South Australia to a 7-run win against Tasmania. That was in their one-day clash at Carrolton Oval. The Adelaide 36ers will be in action tonight when they take on the Perth Wildcats in Perth in what will be coach Trevor Gleeson's first match against his old side. It will also be Bryce Cotton's 300th NBL game. There was one game last night, the Cairns Taipans beating the Tassie Jack Jumpers 93-87. And that's the 5AA Sport.
0: 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Now checking 5AA traffic.
8: Morning there. Dry Creek, a breakdown to look out from the north-south motorway near Globe Derby Drive. Cobbing a few delays this morning. South Road through Torrensville and Theberton. Port Road is busy driving in towards the city at Bowden. And do look out for those works at Gilman that are getting slow at the moment. Eastern Parade near Wicker Road. Early morning camera, McGill Road, McGill. Men, Movember wants you to know prostate checks start with a blood test. No fingers anywhere. Speak to your doctor at 50 or 45 if you have family history. Adelaide's most accurate traffic on 5AA.
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0: Partly cloudy today. We're heading for a top of 26 degrees. Partly cloudy for your Friday, 23. 20 degrees the top on Saturday with a shower or two around. 21 and partly cloudy on Sunday. Right now it's 18 degrees on 5AA. Always Adelaide.
9: 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Always Adelaide.
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12: Eight after seven, good morning to you. Joining us for the very first time on this Thursday, the 24th of September. Nice warm morning. T-shirt weather, as we described it, at 6 o'clock today. You can safely walk outside comfortably with your arms exposed today. It's going to be a very, very nice sort of a day. Coming up on the program, Matt Abraham, it being a Thursday, will determine the week's biggest louver. Looking forward to that after 7:30. Ryan Fitzgerald will be on to give his grand final tips. We'll get a sense from him about the Lachie Neale situation. Is he comfortable with the AFL's decision, or will he side with the Lions, who are taking this to an appeal that we'll learn more about during the sports show tonight? So lots going on. It's going to be a fun morning. Stay with us. 8223-0000 is the number if you'd like to call in. There's another number you should have memorized too. It's similar. It ends with a 0055. 8223-0055 is the number to call in and try your hand at our AFL Grand Final ticket competition. Tickets, flights, accommodation. We are now eight guesses in. This is the ninth day. The grand final's in 48 hours, folks. So, come on. We need to give this away. And we want to give it away today, this morning. A lot of clues.
13: Has to go off today, surely.
12: Has to, if it doesn't go off today, Stacey's going to have an anxiety attack. Because the idea of your bags and travelling within 24 hours makes her physically unwell. So,
13: if it doesn't go off today, I will pack a suitcase tonight for whoever wins and give it to you. Because I'm worried you won't have enough time to pack your own suitcase.
12: We're going to help you out. Here are, not you, Stace. Well, maybe you inadvertently, but we're going to help out the listeners. Here are all the wrong guesses.
13: Oh.
12: Someone who's performed at the AFL Grand Final after 2005.
4: Yeah, I reckon Lionel Richie.
12: Oh, dancing on the ceiling.
4: It was, yeah.
12: International is the second clue.
14: He just came into my head. We don't hear much of him now. 10 years ago, it was Sting.
12: Sorry, Wendy.
15: Just gone with the first thing that popped in my head, and I think it's the Killers.
12: It is not the Killers. Morning's clue was has appeared in a movie.
16: So I am guessing Robbie Williams.
12: Sorry, Kylie.
17: I think it is Sting.
12: Walk us through the clues you've heard and how they've informed your guess, Louise.
16: I think the Martin Cox USA was the one that got me thinking, and that was Black Eyed Peas.
18: Going on Stacey's little remark this morning, something I heard while I was walking the dog, I'm John Farnham.
19: Yeah, I've heard a few of them. Okay. Here we go. You ready?
13: I trust in you, Darren.
19: My guess is Snoop Dogg.
12: They sound really harsh, the bum bum. It does, doesn't it? when you put them all together. But there you go. So if you've been listening early today, you've got an advantage over everyone else. A little bit later, not now, a little bit later, we'll have clue number nine, guess number nine, and let's give it away today and save Stace from an anxiety attack. 11 after 7, let's jump into the news of the morning. And there is big news out of the United States. The Prime Minister of Australia has revealed that Medicare was the subject of an AI agent hack. Have a listen.
20: The Australian Institute of Health and Welfare may have been impacted. Also, the New South Wales Bureau of Crime Statistics and Research and the Victorian Department of Health.
12: So those are the, some of the the government entities that were hacked by what we understand as a rogue AI agent. Some of the timeline of this is interesting because all of our listeners were wise to the timing and broader context of the release of this information, which was at the UN at the moment, our Prime Minister is trying to position Australia among a gaggle of middle powers who want a seat at the table in determining the guardrails that will determine how AI can operate into the future. The US and China are both resisting that at the moment. The industry in the US, whether you believe their intentions are pure or not, are saying they are inviting regulation at this time as well. The government says this hack happened 3 months ago, but they weren't told about it until a few weeks ago. Richard Miles,
1: fronted the press a short time ago, the Deputy Prime Minister and Defence Minister. He has revealed some more information about this, including the fact that there is going to be a investigation that's going to be conducted by the Prime Minister and Cabinet Department, the Australian Signals Directorate, that's effectively ASIO, that's in our intelligence service, the AI Safety Institute as well, to work out, in his words, what's happened here and to understand what the AI agent did and how this incursion occurred and what the impact has been. So it clearly seems like there's some big answers that we still need to have be resolved. Let's try and understand this a little bit more with Professor Nigel Fair, who's a professor of cybersecurity at Monash University. Professor Fair, thank you for joining us. This is obviously just breaking. We're all trying to piece together the details on this story. At first blush, how concerned are you about a AI agent gaining access to the Medicare portal and some related websites?
21: I'll say I'm reasonably concerned. Only reasonably because we've been told there has been no personal information divulged. So that's a good piece of news, but concerned to the extent that we don't know with these websites how the agent gained access. Someone made a prompt and said, do things. And then whoever that someone is, we need to find out. And then how that AI agent made its way through to what they're saying is sensitive data from each of those crime and other statistic websites.
13: Because it was, yes, it was Medicare, but Services Australia, and I use that app all the time. When you log into Services Australia, you can get into Medicare. You can also get into the ATO, and, you know, the ATO has every little bit of information about you easily available there. So if it starts getting past, I guess, that that threshold, we'd all be in trouble.
21: Oh, I think we should be without any doubt that there's some criminals out there, whether they're state-sponsored, whether they're just, you know, serious and organised criminals, but they're going to use these AI agents to try and hack into everything and anything. While we're having a chat about it, they're actually out there trying to find the vulnerabilities in these networks. And what the AI agents are doing is allowing that to happen at speed rather than it being a manual process of testing systems.
1: Mm. Do legislated guardrails protect these institutions or us as individuals against this kind of thing? Do you think, Nigel, or does that just make us feel a bit better about the whole thing?
21: I think it just makes us feel a little bit better. You know, legislation is great, and it's a first step, but that's all it is a first step. Unless you enforce the legislation, then of itself, it's meaningless. You know, think road traffic. You know, there's a whole lot of legislation about speeding, but it only means something if the police are out there stopping you from speeding. This is the same thing, so It's not the answer. It's a great first step, but, you know, I think we need to have a deeper dive in the conversation more broadly.
13: Should we also be having a conversation about the security of these institutions, Services Australia, Medicare, if they get into the ATO? Do they need to be bolstering security, or is there not much more you can do with that when it comes to AI?
21: I think, to go back a step, we need to work out what data do we want to make available to the public and what data don't we? So it's great these websites have publicly available data. You know, for the Medicare one, you can put the pharmaceutical benefit scheme high level. You can look at some demographic information, et cetera, et cetera. So it's all about classifying data. And then so for things like you mentioned, the tax office data and our Medicare, you know, our claims, et cetera, then that's the data that you really want to put a lot of security controls around. So I think these agencies, and I'm sure they're doing it now, and I'm hoping they're doing it now, are classifying their data and working out what really needs to be protected and then doubling down on those efforts.
1: It's wow. It seems every passing day at the moment we get a AI giveth and AI taketh away story. So while this is happening in Australia, Anthropic put out a release this morning. Much smarter people than I'll be able to tease up the value of this, but they're saying that they're agents have determined a new unknown enzyme in the DNA of bacteriophages, and there's people in the health world that are saying that potentially is quite a significant discovery. As someone who works in the area of cybersecurity and is, you know, acutely aware of balancing the benefits and costs of artificial intelligence, Niall, is there a rule of thumb or a best practice approach that you imagine exists that allows us to enjoy the benefits while minimising the harms of artificial intelligence broadly?
21: No, I don't think we're there yet. I think AI is still so brand new, and that example you just raised is a great one of as you said, the good of it all. We've still got to work out sort of how we want to work out the rules of the road and the guardrails. You know, we need to use the term guardrails, not roadblocks, because we've got it. We're using it every day. It's important. From a purely cybersecurity perspective, as I mentioned, the hackers are out there using these tools, you know, day in and day out. The defenders also need to use these tools to force multiply their defenses. So look for the vulnerabilities in the system, patch them at speed. You know, look for the holes in authentication and login components, and again, patch all those any holes that they find. So I'm more glass half full than glass half empty about it.
1: Yeah, no, it's a good balanced analysis, Nigel. Thank you. Professor Nigel Fair, the Professor of Cybersecurity at Monash University.
13: I just found a bit more information from the Prime Minister's office. So it happened on June 18, and it was OpenAI's own research team. They used an internal model to conduct internet-based research into public medicine spending. So their research team were trying to find medical data or medical spending data. And that hacked into the system. It took until September 10 for OpenAI to let the government know. And when they did, they sent an email to the public mailbox. So they just looked up servicesaustralia@gov.au.
1: So who do we tell about major data breaches?
13: Yeah, and they sent an email to the generic public mailbox. Hey, we breached your server, guys.
1: I don't know which tinfoil hat theory to believe, because they both feel tinfoil hatty and but both entirely believable. I would believe it if it comes out one day that OpenAI and others, for this example, OpenAI, they're all a bit cute with saying, oh, we were just looking for something and, oh, the agent went and broke rules. Bit cute. Feels to me like, well, I was just driving the car and, I don't know, just crashed into something. I don't know how it happened. Mm. We wouldn't allow that. But at the same time, thinking back to Rob's message a little bit earlier, it also, tinfoil hat these days, I know this is your area usually.
13: Go for it. Join me.
1: If it comes out one day that they engineered a series of these sorts of things to point out the vulnerability of all these government systems around the world to help this process of legislating stricter guardrails that they want to, if you're wanting to be super cynical, try and block out any other disruptors I believe both of those things.
13: Yeah, I would too.
1: We just don't know.
13: And if you think about it, bigger picture, would you rather an American-owned OpenAI hacking into Services Australia, or would you rather, Chinese-owned AI or Russian AI hacking into Services Australia and finding our shortfalls?
1: It is. I can't think, maybe our listeners have a deeper knowledge of history than I, that we have had a situation in the past where destructive technology like this has been developed by the private sector and not governments. Mm. I can't think of an equivalent time where we've had something. All the innovation exists within these private companies. It's not NASA. You know, it's not.
13: Yeah.
1: It's not the Manhattan Project. It's just some guys that are making
13: really rich guys,
1: really smart guys. Yeah, it's just fascinating. All right, it's 21 minutes after 7. What is Andrew saying? Why am I going to be advising the Labor government, Andrew? What are you saying? Laughy face.
13: Will could be in the running to be a Labor government advisor.
1: I don't know. I don't know what you're saying, Andrew.
13: They should be so lucky.
1: Thank you, Stace. I don't think they would see it that way. Let's check traffic. Long live recreation in the all-new RAV4 plug-in hybrid at Jarvis Toyota, Brighton Road, Somerton Park.
2: Morning there. Roads aren't looking too bad for the run-in today. We're currently accident and breakdown free, so that is a good start. We are slow in the usual spot, South Road through Theberton and Torrensville. Port Road, pretty sluggish at the moment, heading to the city through Bowden. Do have those works at Gilman to look out for. They are slow. Eastern Parade near Wicker Road. Getting busy at Burton, Waterloo Corner Road near Hawker Road for works. Cameras, McGill Road, McGill and Gorge Road at Paracombe. 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Adelaide's most accurate traffic on 5AA.
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9: Will Goodings with Stacey Lee. This is 5AA Breakfast.
1: 25 after 7. I like this nice polite text. Hello, how are you guys? I missed the competition line number for the AFL Grand Final tickets today. Could you please provide? Yeah, well, I'd love to provide. That's a lovely, polite text. 8223 0055 is the number. Mm-hmm. Have that one ready, and a little bit later, we'll have the ninth clue and the ninth chance for someone to win AFL Grand Final tickets.
13: And Tom? No, you're wrong.
1: Oh, Tom's, I haven't seen what Tom's guess was.
13: I won't give out the full text, but he said, I'm already going to the Grand Final, so I'm not trying to win,
1: okay,
13: but I have a guess and I want to know if it was right to prove myself right to my wife.
1: It wasn't Tones and I, the guess?
13: Gosh, have you read about that? You scared me then. Yes, yeah, yeah. Mm-hmm.
1: Tones, not playing Dance Monkey
13: not
1: in the NRL Grand Final.
13: Arguably only hit.
1: I would have loved to be in the room for that conversation between the NRL and Tones and I's people.
13: Crisis meeting. Dance Monkey.
1: Over Dance Monkey.
13: Yes, so Tom, apologies. That guess is wrong.
1: Okay.
13: I'm not reading it out.
1: All right.
13: We're moving on to much more serious matters now, because if you cast your mind back to, it was around this time last year, we had the tragic news about Helen Sargent dying in the Royal Adelaide Hospital after being left in a corridor. She didn't have access to emergency buzzers or resuscitation equipment, and it was a truly heartbreaking story. Well, 12 months on, her family is wanting to raise awareness about corridor care. So let's talk to them now. Damien Sargent is Helen's son and joins you. Good morning to you, Damien.
0: Good morning.
13: Have you noticed any change in the last 12 months in the health system to try and stamp this out?
0: No change at all. All I can see is that the hospitals are just ramping up and it's just getting a lot worse in the hospital system.
13: So you've started a petition online to end corridor care. I mean, it's pretty obvious why you wanted to do that, but why did you have to resort to an online petition? Do you feel like you're not being heard?
0: Being heard. So what I can see is that the hospital's getting worse. The worst part about it, what I can see, is the last straw was when the 93-year-old grandmother in the Lyme McEwen Hospital was in the corridor, then in the one in the Modbury Hospital as well. You know, now they've got patients being in bottles in the corridor, which has really made us upset as a family. Now, our mother has asked us to do this here, this petition, to cancel the end corridor care in South Australia. So pretty much what we've done is I've done an online petition to take it to the Member of Parliament to put a change to corridor care in Adelaide hospitals.
1: Mm. Are you at the point, Damien, where you see these stories and you're angry? Are you sad about the state of healthcare in South Australia?
0: It really makes us angry, you know, to see that we haven't been heard. From, you know, we have lost our mother in the Royal Adelaide Hospital, and basically they just keep ramping them in, and, you know, the system is not getting any better.
1: It doesn't feel very dignified, does it?
0: No, it doesn't, no.
13: In your online petition, you also reference Health Minister Blair Boyer's new responsibility for the Moto GP. Why did you think that was an issue you wanted to bring up?
0: So pretty much don't think Blair Boyer's got enough on his hands to think about this hospital system and worry about a Moto GP.
13: Mm. Yeah. It's a pretty big portfolio, the health portfolio.
1: Yeah, absolutely.
0: Definitely is.
1: Damien, I know, you know, it's not, you don't have to pick up the cudgel and have this fight. And I reckon there'll be a lot of people out there that are cheering you on, mate. So well done. Mm. And I reckon you'll get a stack of signatures on that, because there is a base level of dignity that I think most people think their loved ones and they themselves would like to be treated with when it comes to interactions with the health system and sitting in a corridor and not having a emergency buzzer or peeing into a bottle. Doesn't feel like it meets a minimum standard.
13: Mm, yeah, it doesn't sound like the treatment you should get in a hospital in Adelaide in Australia in 2026.
1: Yeah, well said.
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6: Partly cloudy today. We're heading for a top of 26 degrees with the 7:30 news. Good morning. I'm Kate Collins.
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6: One of Adelaide Hill's top restaurants has gone into liquidation following an ongoing lease dispute. The owners of Ondine at Verdun announcing its permanent closure after its lease was suddenly terminated last month. The closure has left several couples booked to get married at the venue in limbo and chasing their deposits. SA grain producers are on track for one of the best harvests on record, with the state's crop forecast increased to 11.6 million tonnes. The result reflects one of the best seasons ever experienced by our field crop farmers, supported by above-average rainfall and significantly improved soil moisture levels across most parts of the state. Acting PM Richard Marles says it's completely unacceptable that OpenAI took 3 months to report a Medicare breach. Prime Minister Anthony Albanese has this morning revealed a rogue AI agent accessed public and private data after hacking into a Medicare data portal in June. The acting Prime Minister says it's not believed that any personal information has been accessed at this stage.
10: It is important to reassure people that the site that was accessed is a medical statistics portal of Services Australia, so no individual's information was accessed. There's nothing in the site that has been compromised. Whilst this is a very serious incident, the impact actually is relatively minor.
6: Anthony Albanese, who's in New York, says he raised the matter directly with Sam Altman, the boss of OpenAI.
4: The federal government is understood to have watered down part of its new immigration policy. The farming industry will be able to apply for working holiday visas to be fast-tracked in crucial planting and harvesting seasons. Iran's President Masoud Pezeshkian has directly addressed US President Donald Trump during a speech to the UN General Assembly. He says Iran would never give in to what he called bullies. The BBC's Sebastian Usher reports.
11: Mr. Pezeshkian began his address by holding up a photo of the Ayatollah Ali Khamenei, assassinated on the first day of a war launched by the US and Israel, as well as a picture of a school that was subsequently hit. His tone throughout was of subdued anger, his message one of defiance. He said that Iran would never bend the knee to those who seek to bully it, an explicit reference to President Trump, who threatened to annihilate Iran in his UN address on Tuesday. The Iranian president does not have the final say in Iran's decision-making, but Mr. Pezeshkian has represented both domestically and internationally a less fiery stance than the hardliners in Tehran, who've assumed even tighter control since the start of the war.
4: And Britain's Air Force has announced the formation of its first ever squadron dedicated to countering hostile threats in space. The new unit would be tasked with protecting assets, including satellites. Britain already has two squadrons focused on monitoring activity in space, but this would be the first with offensive capabilities. Britain's Defence Secretary Wes Streeting highlighting the growing threats.
14: This year, it was revealed that two Russian satellites had intercepted the communications of at least a dozen European ones since Russia's invasion of Ukraine. What this shows is that not only do our adversaries have the capability to threaten our national interests and national security, they also, unsurprisingly, have the intent. And that requires us to act.
4: That audio thanks to the BBC. Now turning to 5AA Sport.
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4: Good morning, Tom Rennie.
17: And a very good morning to you as well. Kate Lyons veteran Dan Zorko says he's surprised Lachie Neal's one-match ban for striking was upheld. Brisbane is appealing the decision, but the club is remaining tight-lipped over which of the four avenues of the appeal it will be using. Zorko says it'd be a shame for him to miss out.
25: He worked so hard to get to this position, right? So, it's disappointing, but we'll appeal it and go from there.
17: Meantime, the five suspended Sydney Swans players have returned to the club's headquarters. That's 5 weeks after they were stood down for breaching club standards following the club's post-match celebrations. That was at the Melbourne's Pullman Hotel. Isaac Heaney, Chad Warner, Nick Blakey, Riley Bice and James Jordan addressed over 100 people, including club staffers, the AFLW and the AFL team. Former coach John Longmire was in the room.
26: They come in and apologise to everyone, and so it was a tough chat, and as you can imagine.
17: That audio there, thanks to Fox. Let's go to cricket. South Australia's jumped to the top of the One Day Cup table following a thrilling 7-run win against Tasmania in their clash at Carrum-Rolton Oval. Despite winning the match, the player of the match went to Tassie's Jordan Silk, who smashed 142 from only 106 balls as the Tigers fell just short. And Olympic silver medalist Elijah Winnington insists there's no bad blood as he leaves coaching legend Dean Boxall. The middle distance swimmer is joining Olympic sprint king Cam McAvoy and coach Tim Lane ahead of the LA Games. And that's the 5AA Sport.
4: 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Now checking 5AA traffic.
2: Morning there. Getting busy in the usual spots this morning. Mowrin Road at the Crossroad intersection heading towards Anzac Highway. South Road slow through Torrensville and Theberton, and Port Road busy heading towards the city at Brompton. Works to look out for North Haven, Victoria Road near Sir Keith Smith Drive, and sluggish right now at Gilman for works to Eastern Parade near Wicker Road. Early morning cameras, Briar Road, Felixstowe and Northeast Road, St Agnes. Today, September cherry savings are here. 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Adelaide's most accurate traffic on 5AA.
4: Now to the 5AA forecast.
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4: Partly cloudy today. We're heading for a top of 26 degrees. Partly cloudy for Friday, 23. 20 the top on Saturday with a shower or two around. 21 and partly cloudy on Sunday. Right now it's 20 degrees on 5AA, always Adelaide.
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1: 20 minutes to 8. Chinese President Xi Jinping has touched down in the United States at Joint Base Andrews, has been greeted by the US President Donald Trump, Melania. The Chinese First Lady as well had a long and cordial chat at the base of the stairs of the aircraft that that flew the Chinese president there. They looked very smiley and looked very happy. And then they had a series of chats with the Defence Force personnel who were forming a sort of guard of honour, which I don't know what the content of those chats would be. Very odd sort of a chat from the Chinese president asking you how you're going and maybe where you're serving and so forth.
28: Chinese gun you're carrying?
1: Yeah, that's right.
28: Do you want to upgrade?
1: Just very curious, all sort of exchange that's going on.
28: And we
1: there
28: know what you're saying in your headset because that's Chinese as well. Yeah, so it's fine.
1: Yeah, that's right. That's all happening as we speak at the moment. So there'll be meetings at the White House today and potentially a press conference a little bit later. So we'll learn more about that. Let's talk about spin and let's talk about louvers.
29: Matt.
1: This is the only place on planet Earth where those two things will be combined exactly. In a series about politics. Matt Abraham, good morning to you.
28: Good morning, Will. Good morning, Stacey.
13: Good morning.
1: 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How's the week treated you, man?
28: Well, no, pretty good. Pretty good. I think you've made a big call, though. Just in T-shirts, you're both in short sleeves today.
1: Oh, of course. I think the weather...
28: As you were saying...
1: The season's turned.
28: There's a rain bomb dropping over the Adelaide Hills.
1: Anytime I make any declaration about the weather, invariably that kind of thing happens.
28: There's been an antic bomb drop on the Liberals. There's no surprise that Alex Antic romped in to the presidency, but also totally mopped up every other position. So he put out a ticket with the people he wanted to people to vote for. So for things like vice presidents and importantly, this weird little trust committee, a three-person trust committee, which he will now control, which is where all the money is in the Liberal Party, the state Liberal Party, is surprisingly cashed up. So that's happening. And he, as we know, he slipped out of the meeting, or maybe he didn't slip out of the meeting. Maybe it was like one of those, you know, the organ at the Capri that goes down through the floor, you know.
1: He just sort of descended.
28: Maybe he just went...
13: Disappears underground somewhere.
28: Down
1: the puff, like, a magician show.
28: There's some exit out of the...
13: wherever into the podcast bunker.
28: Wherever it was held. I don't know. But anyway, he vanished into thin air because he doesn't talk to the mainstream media. Except as he said, yeah, lamestream media. Except he says, when I'm bored, I might talk to them. Okay, Alex. But this is what gets me about politicians who say they don't talk to the mainstream media. They put it out on their own channels. And, you know, the mainstream media just lifts it. Like, it's not like, nothing I say is going to be reported on the mainstream media because, I'm sorry, you're doing it on a public platform. But anyway, there's Alex Addick. And he's talking about working more closely, cooperating with One Nation, which is sort of causing some outrage in some quarters. It is interesting, though, when you look at the primary votes. This is in the last Demos poll. This was published by InDaily a couple of weeks back. So you've got, in South Australia, Labor up 2 points. We've been through this, 37, right? The Greens are 13. So, you know, you combine them roughly, and that gives you 50% primary vote. Mm. Liberals are on 17, now down one. And One Nation on 25, down one. So you combine those, and that gives you 42.
1: Mm.
28: It does make sense for someone in a Liberal Party in a position of authority to somehow be thinking about how we tap into that. Because you're not going to win an election on 17%, and you're not going to win it on 42 if you totally combine the One Nation vote. But there's got to be some sort of conversation about that. And we've already seen the Liberals do a deal with One Nation, but it was the dumbest deal ever done, where they gave One Nation their preferences, and there was no quid pro quo.
1: It's not a great deal.
28: It would have cost them Nadri, Penny Pratt's seat, Murray Bridge probably. You know, there are a number of seats that were decided by just a handful of votes. That was just a dumb thing. Mm. So does it make sense on some level to have cooperation with One Nation? And if you do that, how do you do that?
13: Isn't that the least surprising headline in the world, that someone in the Liberal Party is thinking or talking to One Nation? They're already part of a coalition. It wasn't surprising to me to hear that.
28: From ANTIC?
13: But also federally, federally. The headlines this week.
28: If you look at the numbers, exactly, Stacey, if you look at the numbers federally, It makes a lot of sense because you've got Labor now on 27. So that down two in the latest news poll out last week. Yeah. 27 primary vote. You've got the Greens on 13. So even if you have all the Greens there, you get to 40, a primary vote of 40%. Okay. The Coalition's on 19.
13: Yeah.
28: They were down. Oh no, they were steady. And One Nation steady on 30. So if you add the Coalition and One Nation vote, you're at 49. You're nearly at 50% primary vote.
13: Mm.
28: That's going to get you there.
1: Yeah. Well, it's going to get one of you there.
28: It's going to get exactly. But it's going to get one of you there.
1: I think I know which one it's going to be.
13: Yeah.
1: So I was just wargaming that out, Matt. So a preference deal is probably not going to do much for you, for either party out in the regions, because you fight against each other for those seats. So we're talking about city seats primarily. It's only
13: of which, and who holds any of them? Well, the Liberals don't.
1: Liberals don't.
13: In Adelaide.
1: One Nation probably have the best chance in some of the more working class sort of areas. What's actually in it for the Libs?
28: Well, are we talking federally or state level?
1: Federally.
28: Yeah, federally, you could have, what's being floated is that One Nation would guarantee supply. So if the Liberals got enough seats up,
1: right.
28: One Nation, it would not be a formal coalition, but they would say, well, on critical issues like, you know, budget supply, yep, et cetera, we will support a coalition.
1: Okay, so
28: a coalition government. So you'd be able to convince the governor
1: swap.
28: That we have this number of seats. Let's say coalition and Labor somehow get close on seats, and One Nation says, well, we're prepared to throw on critical issues. We're going to support. We're going to support the coalition. So, you know, Governor General, they will have the numbers to govern. I think it's a longbow, but it makes them, you know, it puts them in the game. In South Australia, do you start taking risks, or just going to be like Ashton Hearn and just sort of just ticking along? I mean, is there going to be any policy risks taken? As you know, we've had previous Liberals here who've come up with some big ideas, like the desal plant. We had Martin Hamilton Smith coming up with let's build a proper Adelaide Oval, which Mike Rann sort of opposed until he couldn't anymore, and then decided let's build a proper Adelaide Oval, redevelop it, and, you know, create the stadium there. So there have been some big ideas that have come out of the Liberal Party, previous Liberal leaders that have sort of influenced the state government's agenda. I can't see any here. And I know we're only 6 months since the last election, and hasn't time flown? But
1: I'm with you on this. I think everyone likes Ashton, and I think as a result, I think everyone's been a bit light. Oh, and the One Nation component, I think in South Australia specifically, has created this idea that, well, she's good and they're very popular at the moment, and well, there's nothing you can really do about it. But there is, because the Libs are outpolling them in Victoria. I think the Libs are outpolling them in Queensland as well, aren't they? It's not as though it's impossible to be a Liberal Party in this country at the moment and be more popular than One Nation.
13: I think it's not impossible to be a Liberal Party and be popular when you've got an unpopular Labor government.
1: Yeah, like okay,
13: in,
1: maybe that's
13: like
1: the,
13: in
1: yeah,
13: Victoria
1: yeah,
13: in and the Victoria. Previous Queensland Labor yeah. government. When you have an extremely popular
1: that
13: Labor
1: helps.
13: Government
1: yeah.
13: at the moment,
1: that's a great
13: it's
1: point.
13: A bit tough.
1: That's a great point.
13: But yes, yeah. They had some pretty good policies in the lead up to the election in terms of payroll tax for businesses, and I think some of that was risk-taking. It wasn't...
28: But they dumped some big policies
13: about
28: a fortnight before the election for reasons that remain a mystery to me. But, you know, the stamp duty thing that had been promised and, you know, Ashton Hearn rolled in as leader, and then 2 weeks out from the election date, she dumps it. There was some weird stuff done, and I just can't see at the moment any strategic direction. You know, I know we've got the parkland trees bubbling along. We've got ramping bubbling along. There's not much else, really, that makes people sit up and take notice. And look, is this the first year of a 4-year term? There's not a lot of point to it.
1: Yeah.
28: Is that the thinking? You know, the Victorian Liberals picked what appears to be a very minor issue, and that is potholes, and have magnified it by just hammering away at it into a, you know, a huge
1: issue.
28: Can
1: I tell you, it's not a minor issue. I yesterday went to a funeral in Mansfield in Victoria, so I drove from Melbourne to Mansfield and back, sort of 2.5-hour drive. I've never seen more potholes in my entire life. I lost the car into a few of them. It's just... I'd heard about this pothole issue. My God.
28: Yeah.
1: It's a disaster in Victoria.
28: And they say they've got signs up saying hazard ahead, but they don't tell you the hazard's actually the road. It's not like a tree has fallen across the road.
13: The
28: no,
13: yeah.
28: the hazard's no. a bloody road you're driving
1: it
28: on.
1: It is.
13: Wow.
1: But no, I take your point.
13: Wow.
1: Yeah, it's not as though they've talked about...
28: But they just hammered it. Bang, bang, bang.
1: Yes.
28: You know,
1: yeah.
28: absolutely, you know, totally, completely
1: yeah.
28: focused on it. A big thing. Mike Rann, when, you know, he became opposition leader, and this was post-State Bank, and they were the, you know, famous Tarago. Everyone thought, how bad, you've got 10 MPs in this parliament, which actually looks pretty good compared to 5 Liberal MPs. He did this for 2 terms. I don't know how he ever managed to concentrate this, but for 2 terms, so for 8 years as opposition leader, he ran Labor Listens. So he said, oh, okay, we've been hammered. We are going out and listen. So there'd be these little community forums. Now, at some of them, there was nobody to listen to. Like, you know, he'd be in this busted-ass hall, and there'd be a couple of his press execs there, and him and maybe, you know, Black Dog or something like that had wandered in. Town drunk.
13: Great cat.
28: But the thing is, he was able to say, we're listening.
13: Yeah.
28: You know? And that was, that was, I mean, it seems lame now, but that was a consistent theme.
13: Yeah.
28: And he, so he at least had a strategy. That was one of his strategies. His other one was to drive John Olsen mad, and Dean Brad mad, but that he focused on that completely. And that didn't win him an election, but at least it gave him something to do for 8 years as opposition leader. I can't really see any coherent theme coming from the Liberals.
13: Yeah, can I? Sorry, can I just briefly take us back to where you started with the Liberal Party decision this weekend? And I just think one, the big thing to watch will be the pre-selection of the Senate ticket ahead of the next federal election.
28: Yeah.
13: Because the three that were up on the ticket are Leah Blythe, who was previously an Alex Antic ally, no longer, Karen Little, first Indigenous Senator for South Australia to be elected to Parliament, and Andrew McLaughlin, who's a moderate who's crossed the floor and has spoken out against the right faction of the Liberal Party recently. So I think all of them are at risk at the moment from Alex Antic's ticket.
28: Exactly. And incredibly, as you've said, the first two are, you know, Conservatives. So you have a look at the Federal Party selected Senate ticket. So you've got Penny Wong and Dom Farrell. Why are they going around again? I don't know. But that is going to be an issue because I would think to be safe in this next federal election, the way things are at the moment, you're going to need to be number one on the ticket.
13: Yes.
28: It's highly unlikely they'll get a two or a three up. And pretty much the same at the state election. You know, if the polls continue to track the way they are.
1: All right, we're going to take a break. We'll check traffic and determine the biggest louver in just a moment. 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
2: Morning there. Getting busy in the usual spots this morning. South Road through Torrensville and Feberton. Cobbing a few delays. Maureen Road at the Anzac Highway intersection this morning. And Nottage Terrace, Medindie, quite sluggish. Busy at Gilman for works. Eastern Parade near Wicker Road. Slow at Burton. Waterloo Corner Road near Hawker Road for works as well. With the camera, McGill Road, McGill. 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Adelaide's most accurate traffic on 5AA.
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1: Matt Abraham in the 5AA Breakfast studio with us, and it's time to rate us the spin of the week and determine the biggest louver.
29: Matt.
28: The biggest louver. Let's go firstly to trees and, of course, the Premier has got these ragtag extremists. Apparently now he's clarifying. He wasn't talking about all the protesters, only those who were abusing the workers.
10: Being close to a patch of green and a patch of nature is actually really important for our

0: clueless, frankly. I'm sorry.
1: Oh, I was trying to give her some credit.
0: One louver for Louise Miller Frost.
2: Matt.
0: Now let's go to our soon-to-be global citizen, his press conference, Prime Minister Anthony Albanese in the United Nations, US, obviously, yeah. In the United Nations, and asks this question by Latika Burke.
3: Which is going on?
4: Prime Minister, here in New York on Wednesday night, you will receive an award for being a global citizen. Don't you feel like a bit of a fraud accepting this award when, at home, you screwed up the response to the worst massacre since Port Arthur? In the polls, you're taking Labor to 1 point shy of Julia Gillard when you rolled her, and your net negatives are worse than Scott Morrison.
3: No.
2: I mean, what's he meant to say to that?
0: Well, he could have said, actually, you've got a good point, Vicky. You know, I always think an unexamined life is a wasted life. I think you get a question like that, you think, actually, you know, Latika, I think you've got a point.
1: Yeah.
0: Maybe I am a fraud. No. No. I love that question. I know it's ridiculous and he wasn't going to agree with it, but it is going to get, Latika Burke actually is going to get the biggest louver with a solid 9.5 out of 10.
2: Matt.
1: Congratulations, and thank you, Matt. Have a wonderful week.
0: Same to you.
1: All right. It's 8 o'clock.
0: Get my T-shirt out.
1: You got to embrace the warmth.
2: Yeah, the clouds are
1: it
2: coming over now.
1: It is fucking down out there now, isn't it? I know it is somewhere.
0: It's snowing.
1: Breaking at 8 coming up next.
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6: Partly cloudy today, a top of 26 with the 8 o'clock news. 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
6: A man's been charged over a fatal crash at Crystal Brook yesterday. A Toyota four-wheel drive and a Mitsubishi station wagon collided head-on on the Augusta Highway. Senior Constable Rebecca Stokes says a 68-year-old local woman driving the Mitsubishi died.
8: The other driver, the 51-year-old Victorian man, he's been arrested and charged with causing death by careless driving, and he'll face court today in Port Pirie. And the woman death is the 82nd life lost on South Australian roads so far this year.
6: Three people have been arrested in a stolen car at Thorngate this morning. Just before 3:30, police stopped a Suzuki sedan on Churcher Street. The 19-year-old driver was breath tested, blowing 0.092. Checks revealing he didn't have a driver's licence and the car had been stolen from an Adelaide address. The driver and his two passengers, aged 19 and 12, were arrested and the vehicle was returned to its owner. SA grain producers are on track for one of the best harvests on record, with the state's crop forecast increased to 11.6 million tonnes. Minister for Primary Industries and Regional Development Claire Scriven says the result reflects one of the best seasons ever experienced by our field crop farmers.
9: Particularly coming off the devastating drought of the last few years, that's really, really encouraging and a great outcome for the innovation and resilience of our farmers, particularly in this case our grain farmers.
6: The result has been supported by above average rainfall and significantly improved soil moisture levels across most parts of the state. A rogue AI agent has breached Australia's government systems, accessing data from a Medicare website. It's not believed any personal information has been accessed in the breach of the Medicare Statistics Reporting Service portal operated by Services Australia. The Prime Minister says OpenAI took too long to alert the government about the issue. Assistant Science and Technology Minister Andrew Charlton says was asked why the breach wasn't detected on our end sooner.
10: We are working to make sure that we make Australia's systems robust, but you know as well as I do that these new AI models are extremely powerful, and that is why we have so much work to do to make sure that we make our systems robust.
6: Qantas ground workers around the country will strike for 24 hours as part of nationwide industrial action. The Transport Workers Union are calling for fair pay and more secure full-time jobs. Organising Director Josh Milroy says freight and customer services will be impacted.
11: So in Brisbane, what we'll see are the freight workers on strike. So that's workers from QGS and AAE. They primarily work on the Australia Post contract. And we'll also see the commissionaires on strike as well. They're the people who assist people inside the airport.

0: airport.
1: The Iranian president has declared his country will never surrender to the United States or Israel. Masoud Pezeshkian's comments came a day after US President Donald Trump threatened to annihilate Iran. And Harvey Weinstein has been sentenced to 15 years in jail for sexually assaulting a production assistant in 2006. The disgraced Hollywood producer plans to appeal against his conviction and his sentence. Now turning to 5AA Sport.
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1: And Rennie, Lockie Neal's appealing again today.
3: Yeah, it's going to be a big one, isn't it, Kate? It finally puts a full stop to the ongoing saga. It's his last chance protesting his one-match ban. As it stands, he's currently ruled out of Saturday's grand final. The teams will be released for both sides tonight, much depending on whether Neal will be available. Meantime, the Dockers have been granted permission to play Wharfy time, but they're only allowed to do it once, and it must come after one of their own goals. Still on footy, and the five players at the centre of the Pullman Hotel scandal have addressed teammates, AFLW players and other staff members to apologise for an incident which plunged the club into crisis. A shaken Isaac Heaney gave a brief statement afterwards.
4: It was really nice to address the whole club, and extremely thankful they could give us their time and understanding. So it was really good.
3: The Victoria Police investigation into sexual assault allegations continues. The playing futures of the five players remains unclear. Well, discarded test opener Jake Weatherald has sent a firm message to national selectors, smashing 92 off only 89 balls in South Australia's one-day win over Tasmania. Australia will begin its one-day series against South Africa in Durban later this afternoon. Mitch Marsh to captain the side in the absence of Pat Cummins. And Australia A is in trouble in its tour match against India A in a match being played in India. The Aussies were dismissed for only 171. Jason Sanger top scoring with 46, while Nathan McSweeney was dismissed for a duck. The Adelaide 36ers will take on the Wildcats in Perth tonight, hoping to capitalise on their winning start to the season. Peter Valandis is leaving Racing New South Wales to become Rugby League's executive chairman. In the UEFA Women's League stages, Chelsea has recorded a 1-0 win over Austria. And Formula One has further delayed its decision on this year's remaining events in the Middle East. The Iran war is expected to cancel the Qatar and Abu Dhabi Grand Prix. And that's the 5AA Sport.
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5: At Paynham South, a two-car collision, Port Rice Road near Devitt Avenue. Theberton reports of a crash in South Road at George Street, certainly seeing delays inbound through there. Sluggish for works right now at North Haven, Victoria Road near Sir Keith Smith Drive, and getting busy, Maureen Road at the Anzac Highway intersection. Early morning camera today, Swamp Road at Lenswood up in the hills. 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Adelaide's most accurate traffic on 5AA.
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1: Partly cloudy today. We're heading for a top of 26 degrees. Partly cloudy for your Friday, 23. 20 the top on Saturday with a shower or two around. 21 and partly cloudy on Sunday. Right now we're sitting on 20 degrees on 5AA. Always Adelaide.
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9: 9 after 8, breaking 8 coming up in a moment. If you've just jumped on or jumped in the car, we've got some good news for you. The tickets, well, we haven't given away the clue yet, which means the time is coming for clue number 9, guess number 9. We played all the wrong guesses earlier in the morning. That might have helped someone out. Someone has called in the last 45 minutes 35 times. And we haven't said call in yet. Brother, just pump the brakes. He's still doing it.
10: The number's coming in.
9: He's still doing it. We haven't put the call out yet. We will. We'll make it very clear when it's time to call.
10: Credit to them. Keep it coming.
9: Persistence, it's to be admired.
10: Someone sent a text and said, I listen on the app, so I'm on a bit of a delay. Does this put me at a disadvantage? No. We don't always take the first caller. Yeah. We often leave it and we'll take, well, in today's case, it'll probably be the 76th caller.
9: Correct, because they're already calling in, including our mate. I think he's up to 42 times now that he might have called in. A little bit later today, well after we've given away the clue and hopefully the tickets, you can tune into Leith Forrest at 1:30 when he talks with Tasman Turley from Complete Comfort about their NDIS comfort and independence solutions. We were talking about the various fights that state Liberal parties have around the country. Mm-hmm. There's an immediate one coming for the Victorian Liberal Party looking to unseat and very unpopular, as you pointed out, Labor government in Victoria that's been in for quite some time. And this is just the most Victorian story of all time. The Herald Sun running with this morning that the leader of the Liberal Party, Jess Wilson, is exploring the use of ministerial powers to block the staging of a night AFL grand final at the MCG. So this perennial debate, Andrew Dillon at the AFL sort of suggested, we're going to have to move with the times at some point, which is code for TV networks really want it, despite the traditionalists and people loving how that shapes your grand final day. 2:30 is how it usually works, Victorian time. Of course, it's going to be at the MCG until 2057 under that stupid deal that I think is self-harming for the AFL.
10: Real?
9: That's real.
10: 57.
9: 2057. That's with Dan Andrews. That was last state election. That was one of his policies. They signed the deal.
10: Has there ever been a longer deal inked with a government ever?
9: Well, you get those, 100-year leases for lands or whatnot, true. But usually it's because of vacant property, not a commercial deal with for the MCG. This is interesting. They would use the powers under the 2009 Melbourne Cricket Ground Act and the issuing of a direction to the MCG Trust that would specify parameters for the timing of any AFL grand final. So I wonder if as a byproduct of that deal, they've actually locked themselves into having no power or control. Potentially, if this holds up, the language is they're looking at this, the Libs. They haven't made it policy yet. They're trying to see if they can do it. But wouldn't it be ironic if the AFL in its rush to bed down its Victorian headquarters and do a deal with the Victorian government had effectively ceded control of their own showpiece event? Wouldn't that be some delicious kind of irony.
10: Fun development.
9: Yeah. So that's something that's Victorian politics right now. Mm. All right. It's 12 after 8. It's time for breaking it.
10: Well, speaking of developments, I think everyone is hoping for a development in the case of Gus Lamont. And authorities yesterday, as you would have heard and seen, have announced a $1 million reward for anyone with information which leads to the discovery of Gus. And we saw a video from his parents that was released, a heartbreaking video, and pretty rare, especially in this case, to hear from Gus's parents. Detective Superintendent Darren Filkey joins you now. He's the head of the Major Crime Investigations Branch within SAPOL. Good morning to you, Detective Superintendent.
11: Good morning, Stacey.
10: This just seems like one of those cases that has really... Well, it's gripped the state, it's gripped the nation. And yesterday in the press conference that you held, you even got a little bit emotional, which we don't often see from our police in South Australia. It feels like it's really impacted you and the other officers investigating it too.
11: It's been a very, very challenging time for the Task Force Horizon people here at Major Crime. We are a determined bunch and we like to have a positive outcome, obviously, and this has been really challenging. We're talking about a young four-year-old boy, clearly, who's just disappeared. And that invokes all sorts of emotions for all sorts of people. And, you saw me yesterday show a little bit of that, but that's also because I know how far, how hard our people have been working every day, basically, since Gus went missing on this. So yesterday was a good day in some respects that the state government approved $1 million reward for this investigation, and we're really hopeful that we'll bring someone forward who knows something to help drive our investigation.
9: Oh, I was going to ask about that, Darren. In when these cash rewards get announced, what's the scenario you imagine that exists that's precluded someone from coming forward to this point in time that might know something?
11: Oh, look, I suppose that's, Will, that's best asked of that particular person. Not everybody wants to help the police, believe that or not. They might have their own personal reasons. They might be close to the family. They might be close to someone who might be involved and they don't want to get that person in trouble, or they are not used to speaking to the police, or they don't know how to speak to the police, and they don't know what protections they can be given if they do want to remain anonymous and speak to the police. So rewards are a legitimate strategy and tactic that police use to elicit information, and sometimes the incentive of $1 million might just be enough for those people to come forward.
10: Do you think there's someone out there who we haven't already heard from in this case that has any information, or are you hoping for someone closer to the case that, that we have heard from maybe knows more than they're letting on?
11: There may be someone out there that has not approached the police that has that vital piece of information, and this $1 million reward might just be the thing that changes their mind. And in the same vein, there might be people that we have spoken to over the course of the last 12 months that have held off for whatever reason, not telling us information. And again, there's a hope that a $1 million reward that can lead to the conviction or conviction of persons responsible for the disappearance of Gus and or recover his remains, that will be an incentive for them. And in many respects, we are very, very determined to find Gus's remains and return to his family.
9: Do you have a message to anyone in particular that you'd like to make?
11: No one in particular. The people who have information that they know would assist police know who those people are. And if anybody has information that might help us around what other people might know, we'll also listen intently to that too.
10: In recent days, Channel 7's had a series of stories at the property where Gus went missing and interviews with Gus's grandmother, Josie. Yeah. She has a couple of theories that she's put forward as to what she thinks may have happened, including that the boy was taken by an eagle, and that there are tire tracks on the property that she's discovered that point to an abduction. From your investigations, is there any merit to either of those theories?
11: And Sassy, I won't talk about specifics investigationally, but what I can say quite broadly, and I think I mentioned it yesterday, is that we have analysed, assessed and investigated a significant amount of information in relation to this investigation. And some of those, some, I'll say, the claims and theories that have been made, either on television, in other interviews, have been discounted by Task Force Horizon detectives. They provide no investigative value moving us forward.
9: Darren, can you give us a bit of an indication, maybe based on the history of these sort of cash rewards that have been offered by the state government and police, about the sort of information that, that qualifies? I know the language is information that leads to a conviction, but is it necessary? Is the standard that needs to be reached necessarily, I know that person did it, or can it be, I saw this car, or I saw this piece of evidence? Are there any examples you've got in history of the sorts of information that is, that's unlocked these cases for you and entitled someone to a big reward?
11: Yeah. Look, and the reward is worded information that leads to the conviction of a person's or persons responsible. So that may mean third-hand information that leads us maybe to a location of where a body is, or a vehicle that may have been involved, or any other evidence. Now, if that evidence ultimately leads to an arrest and a conviction of someone, then they are entitled to the reward. They don't need to know the information necessarily firsthand, but really we'd need, as investigators, we'd need to corroborate that information. We do have recent cold case investigations that have been solved via the reward system, and only in the last 12 months we have paid out a significant amount of money to people who have provided police information in relation to different investigations. Mm. I won't just state exactly what those investigations are right now, but I can tell you that people shouldn't be concerned about what the information is that they're providing us. All they need to know is if that information ultimately leads to the conviction of someone for a criminal offence, in this case, Gus's disappearance, or we are able to locate his remains, then they're entitled to the reward.
10: Okay. And since this was announced yesterday, have you had any calls?
11: I did have a look at my computer this morning. I think there's been about 25 Crime Stopper calls at least that have come in since yesterday afternoon. And I can't tell you what the status of those is. The Task Force Horizon detectives will work through those. But that's a positive sign, is that our plea for people to come in with information is resonating, and we're starting to get some calls.
10: Okay, well, that's a good sign, and let's hope that continues. We appreciate your time this morning, Detective Superintendent Darren Filkey.
11: Thank you very much.
9: 21 minutes after 8, any piece of evidence can help. Doesn't matter how big or small or how you heard about it. That was important too.
10: Yeah, it is.
9: Could be third hand, could be local gossip.
10: This is something I've heard along the grapevine. Don't know if it's helpful, but just want to let you know.
9: Make the call. 21 after 8, we're going to check traffic and come back with Ryan Fitzgerald in a moment. Lots to talk about in the world of footy. Hell, the Victorian political campaign now making determinations about what time the grand final can be on. Lachie Neal being taken to the appeals process is happening today, and then there's the GF itself on Saturday. Fitzy will delve into all of it in just a moment. Traffic first. Long live recreation in the all-new RAV4 plug-in hybrid at Jarvis Toyota, Brighton Road, Somerton Park.
5: Morning there. A pain in the south. A two-car collision to look out for. Port Rice Road near Devon Avenue. Feberson reports of a crash there. South Road at George Street. Certainly seeing heavy delays inbound through there. Sluggish right now at Happy Valley. Main South Road near Chandler's Hill Road. And quite busy as well. South Road at Feberson and through Torrensville. Early morning camera to look out for. 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
9: Big bumper grand final edition of Ryan Fitzgerald on 5AA Breakfast this morning, thanks to the great people at Walco, the centre of SA's biggest cover-up with their incredibly good-looking Walco Mesh pool cover. What a build-up it's been to the big day. Fitzy, good morning to you.
24: Sweet, sweet goodness, Stacey. Well, this is it. Is this the last time I'm on with you guys? I tried to get out of it. They said you can't. And then I appealed it, Stace. And
10: I actually
24: unfortunately
10: think
24: didn't get off.
10: You're contracted to do a chat next week as well, Fitzy.
9: Oh, boy. See, Stacey reads the fine print, Fitzy. Your stuff.
24: No, how exciting is it? It's just magnificent. Like, I love it. I love it so much, the grand final. Can't wait for Saturday.
9: We don't have the tips, but can we do a quick sort of catalogue of the, not controversies, but just the talking points of the AFL, maybe get a one word or two answer from you, Fitzy, on a couple of the big things. So,
24: gotcha.
9: Starting with Jarman Impey holding the ball, right or wrong decision?
24: Correct call.
9: Lachie Neal, should he play or should he be suspended?
24: Call it. Has to play. Has to, yes. Has to play. Like, I just can't, like, the good bloke sort of defence has to come into play here. Like, he's 300 gamer, two Brownlow medals. It wasn't even that bad. Like, he has to play on Saturday. Look, Stace, when you look at it from the good bloke angle, I'm saying out on the field, not what he's been doing off the field.
10: Yeah, I was going to say.
9: There was nine other blokes that did it and all got a week, though, Fitzy.
24: Yeah, no, I just think if he misses a grand final after 300 games and two Brownlow medals because of that, I think that's disgraceful.
10: Oh, okay. No. Don't break the rules. If you want to play, don't break the rules.
9: Yeah. Wharfie time.
10: Oh.
9: Are you happy for it to be played in the grand final or not?
24: Yeah, no, I am. I think this is great. I mean, they haven't used it that much, Fremantle. This is the thing. Sean Garlick's in charge of it, but I think Fremantle need every little advantage that they can get because they are, in my eyes, Brisbane, I think this could be a disaster Saturday. I think Fremantle, I mean, in the prelim final against Sydney, were a bit spooked in the first three quarters. I mean, you do that against Brisbane and it is game over.
9: Yeah, it doesn't feel like that. It feels weird to say because they're in a grand final, but it doesn't exactly feel like Freo firing on all cylinders at the moment. Last one for you that the Herald Sun are running with this morning. The Liberal Party in Victoria are threatening to use ministerial powers to block a move of the AFL grand final from 2:30 p.m. to twilight or night. Are you a traditionalist when it comes to the 2:30 start, or are you happy to see it move, Fitzy?
24: I always was, but I think we need to move with the times. I really do. And that game against Brisbane and Hawthorn on Saturday night, you could have played that again, on Saturday and still had that same result, but I just entertainment-wise, people staying up. I really do. I think it's time to move on and go into twilight now.
9: All right. Before we get your tip, Fitzy, big grand final edition of the Front Bar tonight?
24: Yeah, there is. And haven't I picked a good night to do a cross when there is a Kylie Minogue activation out the front of the MCG?
9: Oh, fun. Well, that's fun.
10: You're in the hot pants?
24: Let me just say this, Stace, that on a night like this, you could see Fitzy dressed very differently.
9: Oh, boy.
10: Oh, no.
9: I don't know if that's good for viewing numbers or bad.
10: I know what it is.
9: I guess we'll find out.
24: And I'm going to throw this in as well. I'm going to throw this in that we may have our retiree, the Texan, doing a cross with me. I'm looking forward to it.
9: Now, that will be good for numbers. Can't wait to see that. You guys in the front bar. Whether you're into footy or not, it's amazing how many people say that to me. People who aren't football go, I love the front bar. It's just such a great show. You're a big part of it. Fitzy, you've been a big part of our football year as well. So whether Stacey's right about you having to do one more or not, I'll get it in now. Thank you for this year, Fitzy. We absolutely love your contributions to the show, mate. It's good to get the opportunity to talk footy with you.
24: Yeah, Will, mate, you're an absolute gentleman, mate. And Stace, thank you very much for having me. You know how much I love South Australia and 5AA, so always a pleasure. Thank you.
9: And there's only one thing left to do then. It's your final tip of the year.
24: Unfortunately for everyone, I don't want to throw this out there, but yeah, I think it's going to be an absolute flogging on Saturday. Brisbane by 10 goals.
10: Oh.
9: Yeah, I think, unfortunately, I think you're going to be right on this one, Fitzy. But wait and see, though. Hopefully we all get surprised. Yeah. And it's one of those special grand finals where it's a bit closer or a bit of an upset. Mate, again, thank you very much. And, can't wait till you see you tucking into the hot pants tonight.
24: Ugh. Beautiful. No worries. Go the Crows. Good on you guys.
9: Good on you, Fitzy.
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3: 26 and partly cloudy for Adelaide today with the 8:30 news. 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
3: Police say they've had about 25 calls to Crime Stoppers since a $1 million reward was offered in the search for Gus Lamond. The four-year-old vanished from his family's remote Oak Park station nearly a year ago. Superintendent Darren Filkey has told Will and Stacey they remain hopeful of a breakthrough.
11: Task Force Horizon detectives will work through those, but that's a positive sign is that our plea for people to come in with information is resonating and we're starting to get some calls.
3: A Victorian man's been charged over a fatal crash at Crystal Brook yesterday. A 68-year-old local woman died in the head-on smash on the Augusta Highway. The driver of the other car, a 51-year-old man, and his two passengers suffered non-life-threatening injuries and were treated in hospital. He's been charged with causing death by careless driving and will face court today. The woman's death is the 82nd life lost on our roads this year. And a Stobipol was snapped at Selix Beach this morning after being hit by a four-wheel drive. The Nissan ended up on its side and the driver fled. SA Power Network's crews are working to replace the Stobipol on Selix Beach Road. Questions are being raised about why it took so long for Australians to be made aware of a data breach from a rogue AI agent. The Prime Minister has revealed public and private data from the Medicare Statistics Reporting Service were accessed, but no personal information stolen. The incident happened in June, OpenAI knew in August, and government ministers were told at the end of last week. National Senator Bridget McKenzie says it's a reminder of why guardrails on the technology are so important.
0: Now you've seen tech bros and head honchos coming out warning that there are not just benefits to AI, there are risks, and we've seen these type of incidents around the globe. So we need to take this very, very seriously and not rush to failure.
3: Chinese President Xi Jinping has arrived in Washington, D.C. for his state visit with U.S. President Donald Trump. The meeting will be the second time that the leaders of the world's two biggest economies have talked face-to-face this year. AI is expected to be a hot topic, but the countries remain at loggerheads over trade, export controls and geopolitics. The gap to Aldi as Australia's most affordable supermarket has narrowed significantly over the past 3 months. Choice's quarterly grocery basket research has found all four of the major retailers experienced price increases since June. Editorial director Mark Serrell says the German chain's lead has shrunk to just 85 cents on their test shop.
4: The gap is a bit tighter than normal, but yep, Aldi still comes out on top. Number two, Woolies. Number three, Coles. And coming in at a pretty distant last is IGA.
3: And Australian music icon Angry Anderson is being remembered for his generosity and humour. The Rose Tattoo frontman has died at the age of 79, surrounded by his loved ones. Veteran journalist Ray Martin says he was a remarkable person.
6: Angry was fair dinkum. There was no pretense about Angry that he would. The gospel according to Angry was pretty dangerous. He'll talk about anything. Had opinions about anything.
3: Now turning to 5AA Sport.
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3: Good morning, Tom Wren.
15: And a very good morning to you as well. Kate Lyons veteran Dane Zorko has backed Lachie Neale to stay committed to the team regardless of the outcome for this afternoon's board hearing appeal. Brisbane is holding its final training session today ahead of the 3:30 hearing our time. Zorko has said the ultimate decision is out of their hands.
25: We can't do anything about it. Like, it's over to our lawyers and the powers to be that make the decision. We can only do what we can do to control, and that's go out this morning, have a really good training session, prepare the best way we can, and what will be, and locks down here to support us either way.
15: Well, this year's Herald Sun Premiership posters have created a stir, with Mark Knight sent back to the drawing board over uber masculinity. The cartoonist was asked to de-Wharfy his original Fremantle design, which showed a muscular, beanie-clad, bearded Wharfy with a tattoo reading First Flag. Knight says the original poster didn't align with the Dockers' values.
26: The word came back, yeah, nah.
27: Really?
26: From the club.
27: Oh, okay.
26: Why not? What do you mean, yeah, nah? They said, well, it doesn't fit with the direction the club's heading in. And they said they're not celebrating uber masculinity. And the poster was, you know, too angry.
15: To cricket, Australia begins its three-match one-day series against South Africa in Durban tonight. Mitch Marsh to captain the side, with Pat Cummins to miss the first match of the series.
28: We work really well together. You know, Pat's main focus is the test group, and a lot of our bowlers and him in particular are preparing for that test series, and I'm hopeful that he'll feature in this series at some stage, but while he's not, very happy to do it. And
15: Meantime, South Australia has recorded a 7-run win against Tasmania in their one-day clash at Karen Nolan Oval. And one game in the NBL overnight, it was the Cairns Taipans recording a 6-point win. That was against the Tassie Jack Jumpers. And that's the 5AA Sport.
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5: At Paynham South, a two-car collision on Port Rice Road near Devon Avenue. Thebertson reports of another collision there, South Road at George Street. Certainly seeing some big delays inbound through there. Sluggish at the moment, Happy Valley for Works, Main South Road near Chandler's Hill Road, and building for the drive-in Marion Road at the Anzac Highway intersection. Camera, Foster's Road, Oakton. 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Adelaide's most accurate traffic on 5AA.
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2: Partly cloudy today. We're heading for a top of 26 degrees. Partly cloudy for your Friday, 23. 20, the top on Saturday with a shower or two around. 21, partly cloudy on Sunday. Right now, it's 20 degrees on 5AA, always Adelaide.
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9: 18 minutes to 9. A lot of good texts have come through with regard to our chat with the Fitzy. We did a sort of quick fire tip-style account of the big talking points in the AFL this week. So a few responses from our listeners. We might read those out while we wait for some calls to come in on a little thing we like to call the AFL Grand Final Ticket Competition.

0: Don't say Sting. It's my only clue, my only bonus clue.
1: No bonus clues.
0: All right, no bonus clues. Well, we've got to give away an actual clue. It's day nine, and the grand final is 48 hours away, effectively.
1: Oh, someone has to win today,
0: someone,
1: please.
0: Come on, someone, someone. We're all cheering for you. 8223-0055 is the number. If you've been calling through since 7 o'clock on repeat, that won't be news to you. And believe me, there have been people doing precisely that. AFL Authorised GF Promotion, GFAFL 26/143. We're looking for a performer at the AFL Grand Final. Today's clue, folks. Okay.
1: Drum roll.
0: Today's clue is Raw. Raw.
1: Raw.
0: Can we get? We should get a clarification on that. Does that mean, Paddy, does that mean raw as in the sound a lion makes or raw as in uncooked meat?
1: No, we're not doing further clues.
0: He just gave me the no deal. We're not, there's no,
1: you just
0: we're
1: gave,
0: not doing a clarification.
1: You just gave a bonus clue. We're not doing another one.
0: So the clue is simply raw.
1: Raw, that's
0: raw.
1: It. Raw. We don't know how it's spelt. That's just how it's pronounced. All right.
0: Well, let's, in the interest of the country people and people on the app,
1: yes,
0: we're going to give it a minute.
1: Give it a
0: let's
1: minute.
0: Read some texts.
1: I would just like to say, though, I thought by this stage it was pretty obvious. However, we have had three incorrect texts. Incorrect guesses come through on the text line.
0: Yeah, we're getting a lot of incorrect guesses on the text line. We might need another week. Might be next year's grand final.
1: And also really appreciated the text from Ben Jordan earlier. You said the AFL deal was until 2057.
0: Yes.
1: He says the contract for the MCG was extended by a year because they lost a COVID grand final.
0: Oh, God forbid.
1: So it's 2058.
0: Paul Petals.
1: I just love the fact that's how ridiculous this deal is. You know what?
0: Yeah, we missed one.
1: We missed one. We won and added on.
0: You reap what you sow, because now the government will tell you when the grand final's going to be, AFL.
1: A few people commenting on the time of the AFL grand final. Mm. You asked Fitzy about it. Peter in Torquay has an interesting thought. He says he gets up really early, like so many others. It's a whole day event, ends in festivities at thousands of venues. Country people make the long journey home. Maybe they've got local celebrations as well. The AFL doesn't seem to grasp that people plan an entire day around this. It ain't broke. Don't fix it.
0: Yeah, don't mind that. Good on you, Peter. Thank you. We've got a couple of texts have come in. Two of them in the last minute or so. One's right, one's wrong.
1: Oh.
0: 8223-0055 is the number that Tanya in Marino successfully called, got through and spoke with Paddy and Jess, and now Tanya has an opportunity to win tickets to the AFL Grand Final. Tanya, good morning to you.
2: Hi, how are you?
0: Oh, we're good, Tanya.
1: You've I'm just so nervous for you.
0: You've broken the hearts of thousands
2: well.
0: Of people because you're the first one to get through, and they're still ringing, Tanya. How many times have you tried to ring, do you think?
2: Oh, this morning probably about. Six, maybe.
0: Okay. Have you tried other mornings?
2: I did. I tried yesterday, yeah.
0: Have you, how many of the clues have you heard?
2: I've heard all the clues.
0: Oh, well, excellent work. Was there, what were the clues that, was there a moment you thought you had it? Have you changed your guess over the course of the last little while?
2: Yeah, it was when you said the colour blue, I thought a little bit outside the square, and that made me think of the person being blue, not sort of associated with the colour blue in a different way.
0: Okay.
1: Oh,
0: all right.
1: I know where you're going.
0: Okay.
2: All right, okay.
1: I know where you're going, Tanya.
0: All right. Well, take us through your clue, other clues that informed your guess, and then have a stab at it, Tanya. We'll see if we can give away these tickets.
2: Sure. So this person's done the Super Bowl. They're an international artist from the USA, and the colour blue was the Smurf. This person was in the Smurf movie. So my guess is Katy Perry.
0: Katy Perry. The premier, of course, famously chased. What was the term of phrase his people used? He marched against the crowd, demanding to see Katy Perry.
2: Of course.
0: And he brought her to Adelaide. And was he successful in doing that, Tanya?
2: Yes, he was.
0: Yeah, he was. And so are you.
1: Oh, my God.
0: Tanya, congratulations to you. You're going to the AFL Grand Final, Tanya. Raw, there it was. Not raw as in the meat. Who are you taking to the Grand Final with you, Tanya? Sorry, Tanya, we just lost you. Who are you taking to the Grand Final?
2: Oh, my husband.
0: Your husband. Have you been to one before?
2: No, never been to a grand final before. We were hoping we might have got to one this year if the Crows were successful, but anyway, that's okay. There's always another time.
0: You know what? Obviously, the dream is going to see your team at the grand final. There's something relaxing about just being able to go to the grand final and just enjoy the
1: just
0: day
1: enjoy
0: as well.
1: It. Absolutely. Oh, well, Tanya.
2: So exciting. I'm so happy. Thank you so much.
1: I'm so glad you've got time to pack your bags. You don't have to worry about flights, accommodation. We've got it all sorted for you.
2: Awesome. Oh, so amazing. We're supposed to be having a grand final party at our house on Saturday, but that's okay.
0: Well, they can have it in your absence. Tanya, you're going to be...
2: Exactly.
0: You won't be there to cook the snags.
2: No.
0: Hey, well, you have a great trip. I hope it's a cracking game for you. We'll maybe chat with you on Monday to see how you went.
2: Yeah, awesome. Yeah, for sure.
0: Congratulations to you, Tanya.
1: Oh, huge congrats.
0: Katy Perry was the guest we were after. How did we folks get through 9 days and no one said meatloaf, by the way?
1: Meatloaf guess. Heaps on the text line were saying meatloaf.
0: People on the text line were obsessed with the meatloaf guess. No one called in and said meatloaf, which was interesting. AFL GF promotion, GFAFL 26/143. It's been a lot of fun. We love sending people off to the grand final. Especially, it's nice when, look, we don't know what the history of anyone. It could be someone who's gone to every grand final in their life, but it's nice when you get to send someone along who's never been to one before. It is a rare and special sort of experience. It's a remarkable day and the build up and the excitement to it. And when you, the only other thing other than your team being in it that adds an extra edge is if you've got to pay for everything because it's a very expensive weekend, to be able to go and go, Not only am I unburdened by the expectation of my team, but this is not going to hit the credit card. This is just pure fun.
1: Everyone's especially in this economy.
0: Correct.
1: Save that money for the beers.
0: Exactly right. Word on Tanya. Commiserations to everyone who called us and to those who are still calling us. That's the definition of
1: dedication.
0: Closing the gate after the horse has bolted, isn't it? Folks. So no more tickets.
1: It's done.
0: Here, no tickets. Tanya's got them. We're going to take a break. We're going to check traffic.
1: The lines are literally
0: They're still going. They're still going. It's sorry, folks. Try it again next year. Long live recreation in the all-new RAV4 plug-in hybrid Jarvis Toyota Brighton Road, Somerton Park.
3: Morning there at Paynham South, a two-car collision, Port Rush Road at Devon Avenue. Slow for the drive-in this morning, South Road through Theberson and Torrensville. Coming a few delays, Hackney Road through Hackney and also Kent Town today. And it will be slow going right now as we speak, Marion Road at the Anzac Highway intersection. Cameras, Briar Road, Felixstowe and Gorge Road, Paracombe. 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
0: 7-9, just gave away the tickets in the AFL Grand Final competition to Tanya, who correctly identified Katy Perry as the performer we were after. Had a nice little story off air from Tanya a moment ago. She was in the office when she called us, and she had to get the thumbs up from her boss to be on the phone at work. And her boss came out of his office with the thumbs raised, and so she got through and answered the question right. That's a good boss.
1: Imagine if it was a thumbs down.
0: That's that. If your boss gave you the thumbs down, try to win our tickets. Call in and we'll shame them publicly.
1: What's the quote? Your boss is a bum.
0: Yeah. That's right. Yeah. Bob Hawke. He would be disgusted in your boss, and so will we. Frankly, that's fantastic. So Tanya's flying to the grand final. I mentioned I was in Melbourne yesterday. Mm-hmm. There was a lot of people. A lot of Fremantle colours at the airport. Saw a lot of Freo fans coming in, flying in that way. Others are getting to Melbourne the old-fashioned way, and they're driving. That is one hell of a drive.
1: A big drive.
0: Marcus Pike is the owner of what has now been termed the Wolfie Wagon. He's 20 minutes out of Ceduna, driving to the grand final. Marcus, good morning to you.
15: Morning, mate. How are you?
0: Yeah, well. How long have you been driving for so far?
15: Yesterday 1,200 k's. This morning maybe 2 or 3 hours.
0: Oh, crikey! How much longer have you got to go?
15: Okay, so we're eight from 16.
1: 16. And are you stopping? You stopping in Adelaide for the night, or are you just going straight through?
15: We're going to push on past Adelaide. We had a little bit of a hiccup in the front end of the trip, so we've been chasing tail since then a little bit.
0: What happened?
15: On our first night, just past Northern in WA, at the point into camp, we managed to lose all the brakes.
0: Oh, no.
15: We blew up the brake booster, and then we were stranded for about 27 hours. And we managed to, source parts from Kalgoorlie, get them freighted, have all sorts of moving parts, but we got out of there maybe 27 hours later, so a little bit behind schedule.
1: Oh, no.
0: What is the soundtrack of the Wharfie Wagon's track across the country?
15: Well, a lot of Akadaka and Tame Impala and that sort of stuff when the Bluetooth's working. Other than that, conversation and exhaust drone.
1: How many of you in the car?
15: So it's me and my best mate in the car on the way over now, Jared. And there will be three of us in the car on the way back as I actually gain my brother. So he'll be coming back with us.
0: Oh, right. Well, at least you can carve the shifts up a little bit better on the way back then, Marcus. How did you guys go getting tickets?
15: We went well, mate, but we had to take a bit of a leap of faith. I think it was round 12 where we started looking at them, and I think we had them by round 13. So we went pretty early, mate.
0: Oh, wow. So you got, okay, that's exceptional. Was that through, like, MCC or something rather, was it?
15: No, he backdoored it through the North Melbourne footy club.
0: Oh, you go to the breakfast?
15: Yeah.
0: The famous North Melbourne breakfast tickets route.
1: What's
0: oh,
1: this?
0: Yeah. Only real sicko AFL fans know about the North Melbourne breakfast. If you buy tickets to North Melbourne's big AFL breakfast weekend, you get tickets to the grand final. Oh. So this little club ends up getting a lot of people going along. that's going to be great. Hey, Marcus, I think most of the country's behind you guys. I think we'd all love to see Freo get up and make a hell of a game of it and get Wharfie time and you guys all going berserk.
1: Yeah, Wharfie time will be good.
0: Yeah, so long Radio. As the Wharfie wagon manages to get you guys there. Well done. All the best on your trek, mate. Hope you have a cracking grand final day.
15: No worries, guys. Thank you very much. Appreciate it. Go Freo.
0: Go Freo.
1: Good luck, Marcus.
0: Marcus Pike, the owner of the Wharfie wagon. Yeah, I reckon that breakfast is single-handedly sustaining the North Melbourne Football Club financially.
1: Are the tickets about $2,500?
0: Yeah, basically. Because you go to see their speakers. I think every club does them. I think North Melbourne's probably the one that's most accessible, and they sell the most. Other clubs like Collingwood, you probably have to be a major sponsor and so forth. I've heard anecdotally a lot of people go the North Melbourne breakfast route in the past. Not the cheapest way you can do it, but it's a way.
1: Gosh, that is dedication, isn't it? I mean, we complain about flight costs to get to Melbourne for finals and for grand final, and then the drive, you know, the 8-hour drive from Adelaide or whatever it ends up being. But imagine doing it from day one.
0: That is dedication. Your car breaks down first day of the journey.
1: First day. No brakes.
0: You'd feel cursed. If they get up, though, it's going to be this weekend of
1: a
0: lifetime.
1: It's an expensive trip at the moment.
0: Oh, how much are you paying for fuel?
1: Petrol.
0: That's actually a great point. I wonder if we calculate. Someone who's good at maths, calculate how much petrol do

0: The Solo Marion, Marion Road, $2.25.5. And Diesel, my goodness, Swallow Hard. 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Congratulations again to Tanya.
1: Well done.
0: Enjoy your Thursday, folks. We'll catch you tomorrow morning from 6 o'clock.

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8: Partly cloudy today. We're heading for a top of 26 degrees in Adelaide. With the 9 o'clock news, good morning. I'm Kate Collins.
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8: Police remain hopeful of a breakthrough in the search for Gus Lamont. This weekend marks a year since the four-year-old vanished from his family's remote Oak Park station near Yunta. His parents spoke publicly for the first time yesterday as a $1 million reward was offered for information. Superintendent Darren Filkey has told Will and Stacey it's been a challenging time for all.
11: We are a determined bunch and we like to have a positive outcome, obviously, and this has been really challenging. We're talking about a young four-year-old boy, clearly, who's just disappeared. The state government approved $1 million reward, and we're really hopeful that we'll bring someone forward who knows something to help drive our investigation.
8: Since yesterday's announcement, there have been around 25 calls to Crime Stoppers in the case. Three people have been arrested in a stolen car at Thorngate this morning. Just before 3:30, police stopped a Suzuki sedan on Churches Street. The 19-year-old driver was breath tested blowing 0.092. That's almost two times the legal limit. Senior Constable Rebecca Stokes.
12: But then checks revealed that he had never held a driver's licence and the car that he was driving had been stolen from an Adelaide address the previous night.
8: The driver and his two passengers aged 19 and 20.

0: 12 were arrested and the vehicle was returned to its owner. SA grain producers are on track for one of the best harvests on record, with the state's crop forecast increased to 11.6 million tonnes. The result reflects one of the best seasons ever experienced by our field crop farmers, supported by above average rainfall and significantly improved soil moisture levels across most parts of the state. The Prime Minister has revealed an artificial intelligence bot has breached Australia's government systems in June. The non-human OpenAI agent accessed the Medicare Statistics Reporting Service portal operated by Services Australia. It's not believed that any personal information has been accessed at this stage, but investigations to the extent of the breach are ongoing. Anthony Albanese says he raised the matter directly with the boss of the artificial intelligence company.
1: This situation is obviously unacceptable. And today I spoke with the CEO of OpenAI, Sam Altman, to express Australia's extreme concern about this incident. And I also expressed my disappointment that it took the company way too long to inform the government.
0: Iran's President Masoud Pezeshkian has directly addressed US President Donald Trump during a speech to the UN General Assembly. He said Iran would never give in to what he called bullies. The BBC's Sebastian Usher reports.
2: Mr. Pezeshkian began his address by holding up a photo of the Ayatollah Ali Khamenei, assassinated on the first day of a war launched by the US and Israel, as well as a picture of a school that was subsequently hit. His tone throughout was of subdued anger, his message one of defiance. He said that Iran would never bend the knee to those who seek to bully it, an explicit reference to President Trump, who threatened to annihilate Iran in his UN address on Tuesday. The Iranian president does not have the final say in Iran's decision-making, but Mr. Pezeshkian has represented both domestically and internationally a less fiery stance than the hardliners in Tehran, who've assumed even tighter control since the start of the war.
0: And Qantas workers at Adelaide Airport are taking part in a 24-hour strike today, joining colleagues across Sydney, Brisbane and Perth. The Transport Workers Union is calling for better wages and more secure jobs, saying major airlines and airports should invest in the workers who keep the industry running. Now taking a look at 5AA Sport.
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0: We'll know whether Lachie Neal's playing this afternoon in the grand final, Rennie.
4: Finally, a resolution, Kate. That decision to be made on Lachie Neal, whether he'll play in that grand final to be made this afternoon when Neal has his appeal heard. And he, of course, is trying to overturn that one-match ban for a striking charge. Now, the teams for both Brisbane and Fremantle will be released tonight. Much interest in what both sides will do, as the Lions could bring back Noah Answorth, while Brennan Cox is a chance to come back in for the Dockers. Meantime, Victorian Liberal leader Jess Wilson is considering using ministerial powers to block a night grand final at the MCG. The proposal would preserve the traditional 2:30pm start until 2057, if the Liberals win November's state election. AFL Chief Executive Andrew Dillon says he'll address the issue with the Victorian opposition leader over the weekend.
5: Something that's only just come to my attention, but what I'm looking forward to seeing Jess at the footy on Saturday, and we'll have a good chat then.
4: Australia will take on South Africa in a one-dayer in Durban late this afternoon, the first of three ODIs to be played in the country. Mitch Marsh will captain the side in the absence of Pat Cummins, who is expected to play later in the series. Meantime, South Australia's cricketers will recover today following yesterday's thrilling 7-run win in their one-day yesterday. The Sackers will play again next month. The Adelaide 36ers will take on the Perth Wildcats tonight in a match that will see former Wildcats coach Trevor Gleeson come up against his old side for the first time, while Bryce Cotton plays his 300th NBL game. The Socceroos will train today ahead of tomorrow night's friendly against Brazil in Townsville. They'll play a second friendly in Brisbane next Tuesday night. Minwoo Lee will partner Sung Jae Im for the international team, taking on world number one Scottie Scheffler and Sam Burns. That will begin the President's Cup. It begins tonight, the event. The international is looking to break a drought of not winning, which has lasted for almost 30 years. Kate, that is the 5AA Sport.
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6: At Paynham South, a two-car collision, Port Rice Road at Devon Avenue, Jepps Cross, collision on Grand Junction Road near Churchill Road. Also copping some big delays this morning on Grand Junction Road at Mansfield Park and Athol Park, and very slow going Unley Road from Cross Road, pretty well all the way through to Greenhill Road this morning. Cameras, McGill Road, McGill, and you'll find another one setting up right now, Grand Junction Road at Hope Valley. 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Adelaide's most accurate traffic on 5AA.
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0: Partly cloudy today. We're heading for a top of 26 degrees. Partly cloudy for your Friday, 23. Dropping down to 20 on Saturday with a shower or two around, 21. And partly cloudy on Sunday. Right now it's 20 degrees on 5AA, always Adelaide.
7: In Adelaide and across South Australia, this is 5AA, always Adelaide. 5AA Mornings with Matthew Pantelis.
8: Almost 10 past 9. Good morning to you. Good to have your company. Thursday, September 24 today. Lots to have a chat about on the program coming up. We'll start off with the look back at Gus Lamont, the 12th month anniversary of his disappearance on the 27th of September, just a few days away, and it's just absolutely tragic that this little boy hasn't been found since. As you know, $1 million reward now on offer for information leading to Gus's whereabouts and to any other information. We'll have a chat with Hannah Ford from 7 News about that. We'll look at how phones are disconnecting us from the real world. Talking of all of that, the AI hack, OpenAI, this occurred back in June, and we're finding out about it now with the PM in the US talking about rogue AI, funnily enough. But the Prime Minister has revealed an AI agent being a bot, I understand, not actually a human being, but AI access public and private data after hacking into a Medicare data portal 3 months ago. Richard Miles, the acting PM, says it's not believed any personal data was stolen at the time. Here's a bit of what he had to say.
9: It is important to reassure people that the site that was accessed is a medical statistics portal of Services Australia. So no individual's information was accessed. There's nothing in the site that has been compromised. Whilst this is a very serious incident, the impact actually is relatively minor.
8: So, okay, good, I suppose. But if it can happen, then 3 months ago, what's to stop it happening into the future? That's first. And secondly, why are we only finding out about it now, 3 months later? That's concerning in itself. Well, obviously, they've known for that length of time. But there we are. That's this OpenAI hack. The PM has raised it with the CEO of OpenAI, Sam Altman, who issued his own warnings about AI just in the last few days and weeks. But anyway, that's a story going around today. We might have more to say on that during the program as we go through the next 3 hours. We'll look at how phones are disconnecting us from the real world. I think I mentioned that, didn't I? That led me straight to the AI story. Angry Anderson. Did you ever see Rose Tattoo perform? Angry Anderson has sadly passed away, aged 79. We'll speak with Paul Cashmere, music commentator. Government backflips on farm worker visas. Grain producers SACO Brad Perry. As the news comes through today as well, we are in for a record crop this year, I think with little surprise given all the rainfall we've had. We'll talk law from 10:30. Coming in the studio, Johnston Withers practice leader Tim Downey and team leader Caitlin Walkington, and they're here to advise you on any legal issues that might be troubling you at the moment, any advice you need. Give them a call, 822-3000 from 10:30 this morning. We'll speak with Choice CEO Monique Perry about their latest supermarket basket research revealing price rises, what a surprise, across all retailers surveyed. I don't think we need Choice to tell us that, frankly, but they'll have the nitty-gritty on it. The Popeye down on the Torrens. The third Ramsay art boat. So this is one of the Popeyes that has been redecorated away from the traditional white and blue. I don't know exactly to what, but we'll find out more about that a bit after 11. And Myers, the retailer, Myer has suffered its largest loss in 126 years. Barry Urquhart will have his say on that about 11:30. So, yeah, Myer, great store. Been around forever and a day, of course. The old bargain basement back in the day, which I can just remember in the old store. I remember the floor was creaky in the basement as a kid. But we'd find ourselves down there and then up and around. I can't remember for the life of me where the cafe was in Myers in those days, talking about the 70s particularly. But they would have had one because that's where we all ate. There was no food courts like there are today. No fast food joints, obviously. But it was the top floor of the new David Jones, as it was then, with the view around the north and sort of east of Adelaide. I think there were buildings in the way in the east. Certainly Johnny's was in the way back then. The cafe in Johnny's down in the basement next to the lay-by, big cafe, and the Buttery upstairs. Cox Foy's obviously had the top floor with the rides and entertainment above it, the play space on the roof, which was fantastic, but the cafe, you could see our house from there. And in those days, I'm talking around give and take 1968 to 72, I remember being up there. And barely a tree in Adelaide in those days. I mean, we talk about fighting to save trees today and stop the chop and all of that. I enjoyed saying that at the wood chopping at the show, by the way, stop the chop, as if that was going to happen. Anyway, so you'd go up to the top floor of Cox Foy's and look out to the south. You could barely see a tree. We weren't as green as what we are now, where it's trees everywhere, and that's good. But barely a tree in Adelaide in 1970, apart from the river redgums that follow the creeks down from the hills. That was about it. And we could see our house because of the lack of trees. Certainly a different city today than it was then, that's for sure. All right, look forward to having a chat with you as we go through the program. Hannah Ford will join us shortly on The Disappearance, now 12 months ago, just short of Gus Lamont.
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12: G'day, Lee. Until I started taking Arbor Vitae, I had pain from mild to severe arthritis in all my joints. 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I spent many years on other medications that did not work. 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
8: As we know, yesterday the parents of Gus Lamont have put out a plea to help find their son. 4-year-old Gus disappeared from Oak Park Station at Yunta, far northeast of the state, on the 27th of September last year. The head of major crime, Darren Filkey, was on 5AA Breakfast this morning and spoke about the $1 million reward that is now on offer.
18: It's been a very, very challenging time for the Task Force Horizon people here at Major Crime. We are a determined bunch and we like to have a positive outcome, obviously, and this has been really challenging. We're talking about a young 4-year-old boy, clearly, who's just disappeared. And that invokes all sorts of emotions for all sorts of people. And, you saw me yesterday show a little bit of that, but that's also because I know how far, how hard our people have been working every day, basically, since Gus went missing on this. So yesterday was a good day in some respects that the state government approved $1 million reward for this investigation, and we're really hopeful that we'll bring someone forward who knows something to help drive our investigation.
8: He's also revealed that some 25 calls to Crime Stoppers since that reward was announced. So hopefully there's some new information there that police can follow. But somebody who has followed the case all the way along is 7 News crime reporter Hannah Ford, who is on the line. Hannah, good morning.
19: Good morning.
8: Do you think it'll make a difference, this reward? Hopefully it does.
19: Oh, I really hope so. I mean, it's a lot of money. And as Major Crime said yesterday, it's life-changing for many people. And now's the time. I mean, it's been 12 months and it's time to come forward if you know something. Hopefully sort of the weight of a guilty conscience is heavy. Mm. And maybe now's the time. I mean, it certainly can't hurt.
8: Yeah. Police, I was interested in this statement from police yesterday, from Darren Filkey, saying, "We've looked at crazy theories, crazy stories, and have discounted them all." I don't know what they would be. I don't know if he elaborated on that at the media conference. But, I mean, people have suggested all sorts of things. Wild animals, someone driving up. I think the grandmother even suggested someone driving up and taking the child. And I thought, well, surely you'd hear the car, wouldn't you? I mean, he was playing right next to the house.
19: That's right. Well, the grandmother, obviously, as you know, I've spoken on your station before about interviewing Josie and talking to her this week. And this is the first time I was actually inside the homestead, and I did think the same thing. But inside the homestead, which is where the other grandmother was when Gus was playing outside, you actually can't hear anything.
8: Okay,
19: it's very insulated outside. You can hear a pin drop. Like it's
8: quiet.
19: Such vast country. But inside the homestead, you don't hear anything. And I was wary of that. And I was listening out. It was interesting that Josie also said that usually the dogs would alert them to someone coming up the driveway or along the road. But all of the dogs were with Josie and the mother, who were tending to the sheep several kilometres away. So that aspect too was taken away. I think they themselves would think it would be almost impossible for someone to do that. But if you think about all of those little bits, I don't know, maybe it opens up the possibility slightly more.
8: Yeah, yeah. You followed this closely. You've spoken to police on the case. Where to next for them? You'd think they've exhausted every possibility over the last 12 months and certainly had a lot of resources on this case. So where can they possibly go next unless there's a new bit of information that comes through?
19: Yeah, exactly. Well, that was my question yesterday to police. I mean, it's been 12 months and I asked, have you exhausted all lines of inquiries? And they've they said yes. I mean, apart from calls to Crime Stoppers, so there and some anomalies that they've found with detailing or analysing some of the drone images, which they'll look at. Apart from that, that's all inquiries sort of exhausted. So they really need someone with information to come forward. But, you know, we've got a lot of cases that have had a breakthrough out of nowhere. It could be as simple as one phone call or somebody remembering something that leads them to new information. It's certainly not unsolvable, even though it's a challenging and unprecedented case for our state.
8: I mean, they've all but discounted now, surely, that he's just wandered off, because the exhaustive searches around the property, you know, into old mines and pits and whatever else, and I know it's undulating country and rough terrain and all the rest of it, but surely, if he, a little boy wandering off, he would have gone, you know, probably you'd think at the most as a four-year-old, 5 kilometres from the homestead in any given direction. Well, all of that has been searched. So he surely is not there.
19: Yeah, well, the statistics say that, you know, a child that goes missing is found most of the time within a mile radius of where they've wandered off from. And that is being searched and searched and searched again, unless there is... And you would think that even if, say, a den of some sort of animal, that there would be some bit of clothing brought out or... It's just, but it hasn't even been one piece of fibre, you know, not one shred of evidence, which is so unusual. Major crime have all but discounted that he's not there, and have said that basically that theory has been discounted and they don't believe he's there. The grandmother, Josie, that I spoke to also believes that she knows the land like no one else. She's been living there for decades. And she says she doesn't believe he's there either. So just where is he? And it's really funny going out there. You look around and you're just like, where are you? Where are you? It's just so sad.
8: Yeah, totally sad. Got a question here, and a lot of people would be thinking this, but why would the family and police waited a year to search eagle nests? Would have done that in the first week. That's from Leanne. And it's a good question, but I think eagles were discounted early on, even though some of them out there, as you would have seen yourself, Hannah, on those trips, some of them are absolutely huge.
19: Yeah, I've seen a lot of a couple when I was out there, and you know, they were almost, looked like they were almost as tall as me. And look, I'm not from the country. I haven't lived on land like that, but some of the farmers I've spoken to have said they've seen eagles pick up huge lands. You know, they've seen it with their own eyes. I don't know enough about that theory, but I think, and it's the grandmother herself said it's a very slim possibility, but let's have a look. They know where those nests are, and perhaps that's the only reason why it's so he could, or any part is so far away from where they've been searching. It's possibly worth just ticking that box.
8: Yeah, maybe. Hannah, let's hope there's some resolution to this. It's, you know, gripped SA for all the wrong reasons, obviously, and the nation too, for that matter, but just a terribly sad case, and hopefully a result is found for the family. Appreciate your time today.
19: Yeah. No problem. Thank you.
8: Hannah Ford, 7 News crime reporter, who's been meticulous in following this case all the way through from the day Gus disappeared on the 27th of September, grand final day, late in the day. It was around 5:30. The alert went out, you know, an hour or two after that. I remember reading the release from police that came out that night looking for a little missing boy. And my first thought was, well, they're there now. They've got the infrared camera thing on the helicopter doing the searches. Surely, you know, by daybreak, we'll hear he's been found. And he hadn't been, and then, you know, we probably all remember that first week thinking he's got to be found by, you know, a day or two, otherwise it'll be too late just if he's out there on his own. But he hasn't been found since, tragically. And hopefully he is. 9:28 on 5AA.
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8: With music at the touch of a button nowadays, there is something very extra special about going into Clarity Records and taking it home on vinyl. 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From Beatles to Black Sabbath, from Miles Davis to Olivia Dean, Clarity Records know their music. 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And don't forget to tune into our Grand Vinyl Eve on Friday afternoon. 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
1: Good morning, I'm Kendall Brettig. A Victorian man's been charged over a fatal crash at Crystal Brook yesterday, which left a 68-year-old local woman dead. Questions are being asked about why it took so long for Australians to be made aware of a data breach from a rogue AI agent. SA grain producers are on track for one of the best harvests on record. And Brisbane star Lachie Neale will front the AFL Appeals Board today, seeking to overturn his one-match ban. Cloudy and 26, at the moment 22. More news at 10 o'clock on 5AA, always Adelaide.
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2: Twenty-nine to ten on 5AA. Just on my sort of musing at the start of the show on where Myers had its cafe. Myers restaurant at TTP, Andrea says, was on the top floor. Used to meet my mum there in our lunch breaks. Great food selection. Awesome view from the tables by the window. Should bring them back. Somebody else, who is it? Wendy. Wendy saying the Myer cafe was the buttery on the mezzanine. Did they have a buttery as well as Johnny's? I do not remember that at all, as I said earlier. Cannot think where the cafe was in Myers, because they all had one back in the 70s before food courts. Do not remember the Myer one at all. And the buttery, you reckon? Same name as the one in Johnny's. Was that deliberate? Who was first? Sue says, I like the roof of Cox Foy's too, the Ferris wheel. Yeah, that was fantastic, wasn't it? Got photos up there as a kid. Little boy, three or four or similar. Just wonderful. Great memories. What else? There were a few others on all of that, but I'll get to those as we go through. But I want to talk about our phones. And we've all got them in these days of data breaches and AI hacking into government websites and the rest. Maybe that might absorb you as you walk around. Not even just necessarily walking around. I am just sitting at home while the family's conversing or kids are playing or whatever around you. Probably as guilty as that. As anybody at home, I mean, we all are, aren't we? Where you just get absorbed by what's on the screen. I was walking by, where was I? Yeah, out for a stroll through Victoria Park earlier on in the week, and there's a couple of little kids playing, and the mum's sitting there on a phone. And the kids were, and I thought, you know, I'm sure I've done that as well at times, and I'd use the excuse I'm following up a news story. But you think, well, you kind of are missing out a little bit. I know there's ample opportunities when they're little, but those opportunities slip by, as we all know, as we get older, faster than you realise. But there's concern, and university research, neuroscientists now say we are effectively walking blind through the world around us. No surprises. Ken Purnell is at CQ University, and Professor Ken Purnell on the line about this. Hello, Ken. How are you?
3: Good morning, Matthew.
2: It's most of us scroll without thinking about it, without noticing we're doing it. It's become a way of life, hasn't it? Perhaps sadly.